0: Minister.
1: Well, I think all of us have a duty not to bring people's families into politics.
0: The ABC has approached One Nation for further comment, but is yet to receive a response. A Russian drone has struck a passenger train in Ukraine on the same line used by foreign dignitaries that visit the war-torn country. Here's Europe correspondent Mazoe Ford.
2: The Russian drone hit a Ukrainian passenger train close to the border with neighbouring Poland. Minutes earlier, another train on the same line was carrying former British Prime Minister Boris Johnson and other European diplomats who were leaving Ukraine after a conference. Russia said it had struck railway infrastructure, but Ukraine's state railway company said that quite possibly the target of this drone could have been the diplomatic train. It said the train had left the station earlier than expected because of a timetable change due to constant threats of Russian strikes.
0: Gay bars and the homes of gay rights campaigners in Turkey have been raided by police, with dozens of people arrested. Authorities say the aim of the raids in several cities was to protect families and children, but activists insist their community was being specifically targeted. The EU says it's a shocking escalation of repression. And Shane Lowry has cruised to a record win at golf's Irish Open, ending his four-year wait for an individual title in emphatic style. The Irishman, who entered the final round four strokes clear, carded a 7-under par 63 at the Trump International Golf Links in Doonbeg, County Clare. Lowry mixed 8 birdies and 1 bogey to win by 11 shots. Light showers or drizzle today over southern districts of the Southwest Land Division. Some possible thunderstorms over the South Interior, Eucla, Goldfields and southeast Gascoyne and central Wheatbelt. An afternoon shower is possible over the north and northwest Kimberley. For Perth, a partly cloudy day. Easterly winds this morning becoming light in the middle of the day, turning southeasterly and increasing in the late afternoon. A top of 24 degrees expected. Right now it's 15 degrees.
3: Good morning, welcome to AM. I'm Rachel Mealy, coming to you from the lands of the Turrbal and Yuggera people in Brisbane. On today's program, One Nation releases details about its immigration policies as Pauline Hanson picks personal fights with both sides of politics. And Donald Trump shrugs off concerns about the rapid pace of AI development after warnings it poses a serious risk to humanity.
4: This is technology that has the potential to cause extinction-level damage. The risk of that should surely be getting political and legislative action.
3: There's more bad news for households this Monday as the escalating conflict in the Middle East is putting pressure on oil prices. Proposed talks between the Gulf states and Iran to discuss opening the Strait of Hormuz have been postponed, and Houthi rebels over the weekend seized the Bab al-Mandeb Strait in Yemen, a move that's likely to further constrain oil supplies. Here's Middle East correspondent Caitlin Kelly. Caitlin, the meeting between the Gulf states and Iran has been postponed. What will that mean for the current state of the Strait of Hormuz?
5: It will mean we probably stay where we are. The meeting was supposed to be this moment between Oman, Iran and Gulf countries to have a dialogue and particularly look at negotiating perhaps some sort of agreement to govern shipping in the Strait of Hormuz, which, you know, we've still seen attacks in the past few days. Now that the Omani Foreign Ministry have said that they need more time to prepare the appropriate conditions for constructive dialogue, it's quite unclear what exactly that means. So we're not sure where we'll move forward from here.
3: The advance of the Houthi rebels in Yemen also brings a new dimension to the war. What impact will that have?
5: That's right. This has been one of the most significant offences in the most almost decade-long civil war, essentially, because of the speed and taking of essentially really important coastal positions. So the Houthis have captured Mocha, which is an important port in the on the Red Sea coast. And then they've also reached the Perim Island, which is essentially this island that sits in the middle of the Bab el-Manab Strait. And it cuts that strait in half. And that strait is a choke point that is essentially the gateway to the Suez Canal. And so it essentially could have a huge effect on the global shipping routes, but also it gives Iran now even more leverage. As listeners will remember, the Houthi rebels are backed by Iran. And so if you're looking at the map now, Iran have essentially some major upper hand on two of the world's most important shipping routes.
3: And what impact will all that have for petrol prices around the globe?
5: Well, we've already seen in the past 48 hours that they've shot up. They're over $100 a barrel already. And currently there's two scenarios or situations that we're looking at. The first is that it's likely to isolate the Gulf oil producers because their main shipping routes have been captured. And there's particularly this new strait, about 7% of the global oil output transits through here. And you now have a rebel group who don't necessarily control it yet, but do now have a very strong upper hand in that space. And it has been being used as an alternative route for oil because the Strait of Hormuz has been closed. Saudi have been redirecting things through there. And now that can be disrupted. And then the second is the actual fighting itself. We saw a drone attack coming from Iraq, actually, in the past few days that hit a very important pipeline in Saudi, which they've said is threatening up to 4% of global oil supply. So you sort of have this geography that's now changed, but also this violent offensive that could affect oil prices as well.
3: Middle East correspondent Caitlin Kelly. Earlier this year, when petrol and diesel prices started to rise, the federal government cut the fuel excise for several months to keep fuel prices from spiking. But with higher energy prices looking like they'll persist well into 2027, Saul Kovonik, the head of energy research at MST Financial, says there wouldn't be much value in cutting the excise again.
6: Look, I think we'll see the government being reluctant to go back to fuel excise cuts. The truth is, as painful as it is for us to pay more at the pump right now, the bigger worry from an economic standpoint is the impact this is going to have on inflation well beyond fuel. And that's because as we have higher oil and gas prices globally, that flows through to the cost of almost every good and service in our economy. So things like plastic, bricks, cement, power, food, all have through their supply chain oil and gas as core inputs. And there's a lag effect when you see higher oil and gas prices until that flows through the rest of the economy. But that's going to be now be felt over the next 6 to 12 months. And that's coming on top of inflationary pressures we were seeing that were happening anyway. And so I think the inflation impact here and what that means for interest rates and what that means for the broader economy is going to be a bigger focus over the next 6 to 12 months now that it looks like this war is not going to be ending anytime soon.
3: Energy analyst Saul Kovonik from MST Financial. Is Australia in the grip of a productivity crisis? The Business Council of Australia says its analysis shows the 2020s are set to be the worst decade on record for productivity growth. Productivity growth is one of the most important indicators of economic strength and living standards. It drives real incomes and has a role in curbing inflation and interest rates. Bran Black is the BCA's chief executive. He joined me earlier. Bran Black, thanks for joining AM.
7: Thanks so much for having me on the show.
3: Before we get onto productivity, there are reports this morning that the government's looking into another cut to petrol excise. Should that happen?
7: Well, we understand that there is always going to be an argument for intervening to support people that are already doing it tough in terms of cost of living challenges. We, of course, appreciate that, and I think everybody sees that day to day. But the key thing to note in terms of any type of government intervention in this regard is that it needs to be temporary in terms of the timeliness of its approach. It should be targeted to those people that really do need it, and it should be proportionate to the challenge that we're seeking to manage. Now, one thing that I would note is that the previous cuts that were available to people like myself, and I don't think they should be available to people who fall into those higher income classifications.
3: Now, the Business Council of Australia analysis shows that the 2020s are on track to be the worst on record for productivity growth. Why do you think that is?
7: Well, we've seen that there have been a series of different reforms that have been introduced in recent times that have put Australia's productivity trajectory backwards, including the recent tax reforms and also the industrial relations reforms of the last few years. But fundamentally, this is a challenge that now spans multiple governments over the course of the last couple of decades. We simply haven't had the type of reforms over that period of time that we did in previous decades, such as the 80s and the 90s and the early 2000s. What that points to is a need for us to have that type of reform. And it's really important because ultimately productivity is the driver of real wages growth. That's been independently determined by the Reserve Bank of Australia and the Federal Treasury. And we know that real wages growth ultimately, in turn, goes to people's capacity to get ahead at the end of the working week after they've paid for their petrol or their groceries or their school fees or their mortgage or their rent. That's the objective that we want to achieve.
3: What's your vision for how Australia gets out of this slump?
7: As I say, it's really important that we have a strong approach to the key reforms that are required to make us more competitive. At the end of the day, you deliver productivity growth by having competitive business settings. And of course, it's those business settings that drive the business investment that ultimately produces those increased living standards.
3: But productivity is the result of individual decisions made by businesses across the economy. What are you telling businesses to invest in at the moment?
7: It's absolutely right that productivity comes about through business investment, and it can be in upskilling your workforce or new processes or new capital equipment. But businesses feel confident to make those decisions, and indeed, in the case of international mobile capital, will do so in Australia in circumstances where the settings here are competitive for that investment. So first and foremost, we've got to make sure that we've got the settings in place that attract investment, and then once that investment is secured, then that's what delivers productivity growth and that's what improves people's living standards.
3: You're a think tank, though, for the business community, and they clearly need answers. If you keep telling them that the settings and the regulatory environment are wrong, when will they begin to invest?
7: Well, again, it comes down to making sure that we've got the right settings in place to secure business investment. We know from Business Council analysis that we released earlier this year with a Global Investment Competitiveness Index that there are other countries, including our core competitors, that have more competitive settings than Australia in key areas like taxation and like industrial relations and regulation. We know that the countries that have better quality settings in those areas are attracting more investment and have improved productivity rates. If Australia wants to deliver a higher level of productivity, it follows that we need to have those more competitive settings to attract investment.
3: Interest rates are clearly on the way up in Australia, and it's time for governments to pull back on spending, and consumers and businesses need to step in. Do your members feel confident to invest right now?
7: Well, we do see that there is investment still across the economy, but the simple point is we're not seeing enough investment. And we know that because the Reserve Bank has been very clear that unless we get more productivity growth, our economy can't grow more than its current rate of around 2% without triggering inflation. So again, it comes back to that really critical point. If we're to achieve more business investment and lift productivity and reduce inflationary pressure, we have to have more competitive settings. And that means we need to address those core challenges that are already in place in terms of our taxation settings, our regulatory settings, and our industrial relations settings.
3: Brand Black, the Chief Executive of the Business Council of Australia, thanks for joining AM.
7: Thank you so much for having me.
3: One Nation will today unveil plans to cut Australia's temporary migration program by targeting international students and families of skilled migrants. Under the plan, net overseas migration would temporarily dip into the negative over 3 years, down by more than 750,000, before settling at an annual target of 130,000. Temporary skilled worker visas will remain demand-driven with no new cap on primary worker visas. However, One Nation wants to remove the around 70,000 secondary visas granted to family members. The Environment Minister, Murray Watt, has already responded, saying One Nation's policies would be a hammer blow to regional economies.
8: I don't know when the last time Barnaby Joyce or Pauline Hanson walked into a doctor's clinic, to a hospital, to an aged care facility, to a construction site, to a country pub, to see the number of migrants who are working in these populations. As a government, we recognise that we do need to bring down the number of migrants coming into Australia. We've been doing that since we came to office and we intend to do more, but we need to do it in a way that manages the economic impact and doesn't wipe out country pubs, aged care facilities, hospitals all around Australia.
3: Environment Minister Murray Watt and the Deputy Liberal Leader Jane Hume says One Nation's policy doesn't appear to be based on any economic modelling or data.
9: because we know that if you get your migration program wrong, well, then all Australians will pay a price. And even already today, economists have come out and said that potentially, with the numbers that One Nation are throwing around, you could send the economy into recession. And that means everybody will end up paying for a poorly thought through migration policy. Now, Labor has to release its modelling of its migration policy. The Coalition will do the same. I think One Nation should be expected to do so too.
3: Well, as One Nation releases details about its immigration policies, Pauline Hanson keeps picking personal fights with both sides of politics. Senator Hanson's comments on a resurfaced podcast have drawn condemnation from across the political spectrum. She's facing growing calls to apologise to Prime Minister Anthony Albanese for what he's described as a stunning attack on his late mother. Her colleague Barnaby Joyce is standing by his leader on this occasion. Here's political reporter Lexi Junawick.
10: At Canberra Airport's arrivals hall ahead of another sitting week, some of the Prime Minister's traditional political rivals spoke out in support of him after Pauline Hanson's criticism of his late mother. Among them, Liberal frontbenchers Dan Tehan and John O'Dunham.
11: Should she apologise?
1: Well, I think all of us have a duty not to bring people's families into politics.
11: Should she apologise?
12: Like, there's a pattern of behaviour here, and I guess it sort of says something about Senator Hanson. The rest of us don't spend our time commentating on people we don't know and their relatives, so I think it'd be the decent thing to do.
10: Speaking with the Carl Stefanovic show back in late January, Senator Hanson mimicked Mr Albanese's openness about his upbringing.
13: I've actually grew up in a House Commission house. You have no idea how hard it is to grow up in a House Commission house. Oh, my God.
10: And slammed the years Marianne Albanese, a single mother who grappled with many health challenges, spent in public housing. Ms Albanese died in 2002 at the age of 65.
13: House Commission houses should not be there for people to live in them for 30, 40. And he said his mother lived in the same one she was born in for 65 years. Sorry, that's not on to me.
10: On Sunday, the Prime Minister hit back at the resurfaced podcast appearance from the One Nation leader.
14: I am stunned at these comments, but I'll make this point. If Pauline Hanson wants to criticise me, then that's fine. But my mother was way out of Pauline Hanson's league. Way out of it.
10: Senator Hanson's remarks have been brought back into the spotlight after being published in the Australian newspaper, and she hasn't backed down. One Nation MP Barnaby Joyce has defended his leader and accused the Prime Minister of using his public housing background as a political tactic to win empathy from voters. Mr Joyce has, however, offered an apology to Liberal MP and former SAS officer Andrew Hastie after he was repeatedly labelled a traitor in a One Nation cartoon.
15: She's still alive. Coward. I'm not backing down.
10: Appearing on News 24 yesterday, Mr Hastie accepted Mr Joyce's apology, but his battle with Senator Hanson is far from over. Her comments about the Prime Minister's mother adding fuel to that fire.
15: I think this is another indicator to the Australian people that she's not fit to be Prime Minister. I don't think you should be talking about the late mother of anyone in this game, and certainly not reflecting on circumstances over which she had no understanding.
10: While Senator Hanson's targeted criticism of Mr Hastie and the Prime Minister have seen political opponents find common ground, for some in Parliament, such as United Australia Party Senator Ralph Babbitt, saying sorry isn't the answer.
16: I haven't seen the comments, but you should never apologise because you never apologise to the woke mob. That is a mistake. Never say sorry, especially if you mean it.
10: The ABC has approached One Nation for further comment, but is yet to receive a response.
3: Lexi Junawick there. You're listening to AM, where it's 21 minutes past 8. The head of AI giant Anthropic has called for an industry-wide slowdown of AI capability advancements to enable risk prevention and safety guardrails to be put in place. And he warns the entire internet could be taken over by a swarm of AI bots in less than 12 months. US President Donald Trump has shaken off the concerns.
17: We're leading China in AI. We're the most sophisticated country in the world. And frankly, I want to keep it that way, because whoever wins, AI wins. And we can put guardrails, we can do this and that, but I think you have a lot of negative forces that are bringing it up that shouldn't be bringing it up, and they're bringing up things that won't happen. But whoever wins with AI wins, you know. It's an expression that I came up with, and it's true. We're building billions and billions of dollars. You look at the plants and factories, forgetting about AI for a second. We have more auto factories under construction right now than we have had in many, many decades, maybe ever.
3: Some industry experts argue Anthropic is making a cynical ploy to gain

0: in favour, while others suggest it's a wake-up call that should be taken seriously, Annie Guest reports.
1: It was a chilling warning that rogue AI agents would be capable of taking over the entire internet within 12 to 18 months. Backed by OpenAI's Sam Altman and the world's richest man, Elon Musk, Anthropic's Dario Amodei called for a slowdown in AI development. It's welcomed by UQ's Professor Jason Lodge, who advises the Ministerial Task Force on AI in Education.
2: I'm deeply worried about the impact that it is having on society. In particular, we're seeing patterns with young people in terms of their use of chatbots.
1: Anthropic's Dario Amodei says developing AI isn't in question, but a slower rollout would enable companies and governments time to address risks. It follows warnings by AI employees, including former OpenAI and Anthropic researcher Jacob Coxon, who says he's imminently concerned about the fate of humanity. But Mr. Amodei's pitch for third-party evaluators of AI tech leaves Professor Lodge sceptical.
2: There is, I think, a sense of this where, you know, if we go through the process and we regulate ourselves, you can leave us alone to continue to do this. But history would show that that's perhaps not the best approach.
1: That's echoed by Dr. Sue Kay, the director of UNSW's AI Institute. And with Anthropic expected to float publicly in coming months, Dr. Kay has other doubts.
3: Cynically, it seems that it really is an attempt to raise the share prices of these companies as they're heading to IPOs and for them to get more investment by sounding like, you know, they are the most important companies in the world, when actually the reality is that they are companies that don't have, you know, defensible business models at the moment.
1: Dr. Kay says other AI developers have built-in safety measures.
3: China is actually in the enviable position of having quite strict regulations around artificial intelligence and enforceable penalties for the companies that create AI if it harms people.
1: But Greens Senator David Shoebridge describes Anthropic's warning as a wake-up call to the Australian government, which should pause the data centre rollout.
4: This is technology that has the potential to cause extinction-level damage, and that, even the potential for that, the risk of that, whether it's 10% or less or more, the risk of that should surely be getting political and legislative action.
1: The Communications Minister, Annika Wells, says the government is already acting in the areas it can control.
5: The proactive role I am playing here is trying to legislate a digital duty of care where AI chatbots cannot harm our children and the platforms have to identify those risks and mitigate against them.
1: But Senator Shoebridge believes Australia can do more.
4: And we've had other countries put their hand up and offer to collaborate, other middle power countries to collaborate on global security, Canada, the UK. We should be looking to those countries as well to start building a pushback. It's about time Australia looked beyond the US to try and put some of this genie back in the bottle.
0: Greens Senator David Shoebridge ending Annie Guest's report. Indonesia's orangutans are under increasing threat from peatland and forest fires raging across the island of Borneo. Animal conservation groups have rescued many of the critically endangered apes as deliberately lit fires threaten their habitat. Indonesia correspondent Tim Swanston joined a rescue operation in West Kalimantan.
6: On the fringes of a national park in Borneo, Indonesian rangers and animal rescuers are trekking through the forest. They've received word a critically endangered Bornean orangutan is trapped and in danger from encroaching fires. They hear a rustle in the trees above and they find a mother and her baby. They take care and fire a sedative dart, catching the pair as they fall. Dr. Kumara, a veterinarian from animal conservation NGO YARI, helped carry out the rescue. If a rescue had not been carried out, the risk for orangutans living near these fire conflict zones is that they could potentially lose all space to move, he tells me. The fire areas could continue to expand and effectively trap the orangutans in one place, or they could die. Despite the encroaching fire threat, they're both okay. A super El Niño weather pattern is causing severe drought and fire conditions across Indonesia. An environmental monitor

0: Sad.
1: Many of these fires are being deliberately lit to clear land for palm oil plantations. More than 100 people have been arrested, accused of illegally lighting fires, and companies are also being investigated. Right near where the orangutans were rescued, the ABC found oil palms that had been planted in an area cleared by fire. Here's Dr. Sanchez again.
0: We can't deny that the oil palm expansion continues to be one of the major threats to orangutan populations, at least in this area.
1: Indonesian President Prabowo Subianto said the government will act against companies and individuals caught deliberately lighting fires. This is expected to be a long fire season, and these fires on Indonesia's peatlands are notoriously difficult to put out. Many here in Borneo are simply praying for the rain to come. This is Tim Swanston in West Kalimantan reporting for AM.
2: In finance, the Australian dollar is up. It's buying 71.7 US cents. That's AM. I'm Rachel Mealy. It's 8:30.
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4: Well, hello and welcome to the show. Excuse the voice, a little bit croaky this morning. That's courtesy of a lot of shouting on Friday night, but we'll talk about the Dockers soon. Before that, we're going to look at an issue that is really worrying farmers and orchardists, because they're concerned about how they're going to manage the next few months. And this is all thanks to a government decision to stop processing visa applications from some working holiday makers. It means they're not going to get the workers they need. So what is at stake? Well, they will tell you in a moment. But if you've been affected by this, I would love to hear from you this morning on 1300 22 1025. Are there workers that you thought you'd get that you now cannot get because of this change that the government's made? You're also going to hear from the new boss of Australia's biggest taxi company. Now, he's been in the job for just over 3 months and he's already sacked 100 drivers. Now, he's going to tell you why, and he will tell you what else he's doing to try and win back your trust. But you know what? If you want to tell him what else he needs to do, you give us a call, 1300 22 1025. And I do want to talk a bit more about Bella Modular. That's the Perth company that's gone into liquidation because contractors are now counting their losses as the prospect of anyone getting their money back diminishes. More on that before nine as well. And as always, I'd love to hear from you. 1300 22 1025. Let's first check the roads.
3: 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Traffic.
4: Hello, Nari.
5: Morning, Nadia. There has been a breakdown in Greenwood. That's on Warwick Road southbound, the entry to Mitchell Freeway there. The left lane is partially blocked. Traffic is busy on approach, so proceed with caution. And a quick look at the freeways. On the Mitchell southbound is slow. Hepburn Avenue to Reed Highway and Power Street to Vincent Street. And on the Kwinana northbound, busy Anchortel Road to Rowley Road and Farrington Road to Canning Highway. The tunnel is also slow westbound.
4: Nari, thank you. Your voice is sounding a lot smoother than mine. It happens every few months. I just overdo it and I'm a little bit croaky, so just bear with me and I hope you'll get used to the raspy sound. Freo fans, you'll get a chance to give me a call. We will relive the joy that was Friday night. And if you're going to Sydney, I'd love to hear from you as well. So we will celebrate the Dockers. We are one win away from a grand final. Has hope turned into belief? You tell me. 1300 22 1025.
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4: And it is 27 minutes to nine. Well, a month ago, the federal government quietly paused visa applications for working holidaymakers from 24 countries. Now, this category of temporary visa allows young visitors to work while travelling, and backpackers on these visas have long filled labour shortages, particularly in the agriculture sector, where they actually make up half the seasonal workforce. Well, this pause, which the government has never really explained, is starting to bite, and it's going to affect you I want to hear from you this morning on 1300 221025. I want to go to

0: Egan McDowell, who is an Esperance grain farmer, and she is very concerned about this situation. Megan, good morning.
1: Good morning, Nadia. My voice is a bit croaky too.
0: Yeah, we've got the dockers to blame for that.
1: Both yelling at the dockers, yeah. Exactly.
0: Now, Megan, just tell us a bit about, where your farm is, how big it is, what you do.
1: Okay, so my husband Ash Reichstein and I farm northeast of Esperance. We're, very much like normal business for the WA grain growing belt. We grow wheat, barley, canola, and a variety of pulse crops, and we have about 8,500 hectares planted this year. So that's what we do. We have three permanent staff, that are with us obviously all year, and two of them are very long-standing, but we just have these two very busy periods of the year during our planting, which run from March to, early June, and then again harvest, which is looming, which goes from October to December, where we employ extra staff.
0: So with harvest, and as you said, it's only a few weeks away, how many backpackers would you normally, or, even skilled migrants, how many would you hire for that time?
1: Okay, so we employ five extra, or five to six extra during harvest. And as you've already just said, they are mostly skilled jobs. We have four headers. These are very large, complex pieces of equipment. They cost about $1.4 million, and we have been able to access through these working holiday visas a long-standing stream of skilled working holiday makers from other countries where they already have experience driving these types of pieces of equipment.
0: So you rely on this for skilled workers.
1: Well, skilled short term, it's one of those win-wins because, it really suits these young people. They mostly have jobs in their own countries and they take quite literally a working holiday in their quiet season over there to come and do what they love doing and have a bit of an adventure over here. So, yes.
0: So what's your current situation? Have you been liaising with people that you were expecting would be able to be here on time that had applied for these visas?
1: Yes. We've been, we have inquiries usually coming through from, June, July. And so we had notionally employed five people. In the past, when they lodged their visas, they normally pop through sometimes within minutes, normally within about 24 to 48 hours. So one of the ones most caught out this time is a returnee because last time his visa did pop through in minutes. That's what we would normally expect. And we have, as I say, we have four Germans who we've notionally employed. They've paid $840 and lodged their visa in good faith. And now some of them have been waiting, longer than 25 days, some a little bit shorter. But one way or another, we are risking missing our window altogether and we're not sure what we are going to do. We really don't have a plan B.
0: Right. And so they don't even know because there's this pause, and I'll talk more about that, but they don't even know if the visa's been processed or if they have actually been paused. I don't know where they're at.
1: No, well, this is the thing. I mean, the first little sense I had that there was going to be a problem was I was actually communicating with one of these young German, plant operators, and I asked her whether she had, whether her visa had come through, and she said, no, I lodged it a week ago and I haven't heard anything. And then a day or two after that, I saw a little snippet in The Age, actually, on my news feed, the Melbourne Age, saying that, there was a bit of a rumour that Tony Burke had had pressed pause on some visas. And I wrote a letter to Tony Burke and on the 27th of August and explaining our situation and our colleagues, farming colleague situation. And to date, I haven't actually even received an acknowledgement of my letter. So then I lodged a query through our local member's office, mm-hmm. Rick Wilson, mm-hmm. and I did receive a reply from them, and they have lodged a query to the Department of Home Affairs on our behalf. I also lodged a direct query through the Department of Home Affairs on the 8th of September, and I've also asked our potential staff in Germany, I've sent them,

0: a letter of invitation, you know, with all of their details on it, of, you know, confirming their offer of employment with us and the fact that we have housing supplied on our farm, and ask them to lodge it from their end. So
1: Megan McDowell's my guest this morning. She's a grain farmer from Esperance. So you just got to kind of sit and wait. But you say you have no plan B. So what happens in October if you don't get these workers? What are you going to do?
0: Well, Nadia, I think quiet desperation is the emotion we're feeling at the moment. You know, we for your listeners, you know, our entire annual income is actually at stake. We, you know, we spend the whole year growing our crop, and we have an 8 to 12 week window in October to December where we harvest. Here on the south coast, our biggest production risk is during this harvest time, because we sometimes it decides it's going to just set in and rain in November. So every minute counts. And that's the reason why, you know, these skilled operators are so important to us. It's a fast-paced environment, and, you know, we take safety terribly seriously, and that really helps support our really excellent safety record. So we are not sure. You know, we estimate there's probably a couple of thousand other people, well, a couple of other thousand other visa holders outstanding, you know, across WA. And of course, this repeats itself right across the grain growing regions of Australia. So, you know, our unemployment in our region is around 3.5%, which is technically full employment. There are not people floating around out there waiting
1: to
0: fill
1: these positions. No one's sitting there waiting for you to call them.
0: No.
1: And so, I imagine orchardists, fruit and vegetable growers will be in the same boat. If you are in the same boat as Megan McDowell, give me a call, 1300 221 0025. Were you blindsided by this? Because there's been no real announcement that this was happening, this pause on this class of visa from 24 different countries, these working holiday makers, and no real explanation. So did it blindside you, Megan?
0: Blindside is exactly the right word, Nadia, because had we known, we would have done something, I'm not sure what, earlier. You know, we would have had some time to put some sort of plan in place. But the fact that there's been no proper announcement or anything or any certainty even going forward, the only, I've received some communication back from my inquiry with the Department of Home Affairs, just saying that the government is prioritising onshore, you know, onshore applications. We're not sure what that even means, because is that people with a tourist visa who are applying, or is that people who have flowed over from their end of their first year into their second year working holiday visas? There's no guarantee to us that these people are skilled. So that doesn't supply us with any skilled workforce.
1: What are you reading into why? Because, you know, the government's, again, it was announced, it wasn't really announced, it was just quietly done. What do you read into this? Is this about the current debate on immigration?
0: Well, look, I mean, of course, we are not blind to the political context that this is, you know, this is occurring in. I would like to make a point, though. You know, if this served some useful purpose, it might feel slightly less distressing. But I'd just like to say that these people we're employing, they put no further pressure on housing. I would say almost to the last one, they are housed on farms in a purpose arranged accommodation. They're not taking, as I've already said, they're not taking anybody's jobs. And the really important thing, I think, is that the very vast majority of these working holiday visa holders, they go home, they come out, do a season for us. They usually go home inside the 12 months, usually within 6 months, to their, you know, busy season at home, to their existing jobs as contractors or mechanics in their own countries. And so they will not be counted in the net overseas migration numbers that the government is trying to reduce, because those numbers are a net of, you know, people who stay longer than 12 months, from 12 to 16 months, and then, you know, that's netted off against those who leave. So this to us, I think the most deeply distressing and frustrating thing about this is it serves no useful purpose, this pause that the government has done. It's a government-inflicted problem.
1: Well, you've got to come up with a plan B, Megan McDowell by the

0: Sounds of it.
1: Yes, and we're, Nadia, the thing, people say we're used to dealing with uncertainty. I mean, that is the space we work in.
0: That's farming.
1: We deal with a lot of things we have no control over, the weather, global, conditions. We've had some real curveballs this year with fertilizer and fuel already. I think the really tricky thing about this one is the timing is incredibly poor by the government because, as I say, we are literally aiming to start harvest. We were aiming to have our staff here by the 5th, on Monday, the 5th of October, where the entire grain growing sector is going to find thousands of skilled people in the matter of a couple of weeks. I'm really not sure. We do have a real life case study in quite recent history about what this looked like, and that was in 2022. When the borders first opened after COVID, all of the working holiday visa holders who'd been sort of stuck here for 2 years left and not enough
0: I
1: arrived.
0: remember.
1: And there was, it was a bit of a dad's army putting the crop in that year. Now, that actually shows up in the safety statistics in the agriculture WA WorkSafe safety statistics. The number of death on farms was ticking along at about three a year. It ticked up to five a year for 2021, 2019, 20, and 2020, 21. And then 2022, it went up to eight. So, there are real consequences to us having to find people who are not really appropriately skilled for these roles.
0: You've got a challenge on your hands. A lot of people want to talk about this. There are quite a few in the same boat as you, hundreds, in fact, probably more. Megan McDowell, thank you for talking to me.
1: Thanks so much, Nadia. We're just very, very grateful
0: No.
1: for you.
0: Well, that's very kind of you. Thank you. That's what we're here for. If you've got issues that you need assistance with, or you just need to air them, that's the whole point of this show. Thank you, Megan. Well, let's go to more of your calls.
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0: That's 1300 221 0025. Now let's go to Sue, who is also in Esperance. Are you in the same boat, Sue?
3: Yes, I am, Nadia, and I just want to say thank you to Megan for speaking so well about all of our issues.
0: What's your situation?
3: So we're waiting on about three people, Nadia. But I went to a, we have a farm office management group in Esperance, which I attended. And we just asked in the audience how many people were affected by this. And in just in that small group of people, we had 50 employees waiting for visas. So Megan's right, this is going to affect thousands of people. And the safety concern is something that we all have. These people aren't just, backpackers off the street. They are skilled at what they do and we need them.
0: And then people on the text line saying, but I don't get it. Surely you can fill that locally.
3: Absolutely not. So we end up with a team of about 10. And I think with the huge machinery, I don't think people quite realise how big the headers and the chaser bins are, and they're roaring around the paddocks. So to do it safely, we try and train one, maybe two people a year. So we do train, but to do it safely, you can't train 10.
0: And that's, so what's your plan B? So if you don't get the workers you're expecting?
3: Well, I think one of the issues will be is worker fatigue. I think that, not that we're meant to, but maybe my family members will work longer hours, and that's not safe.
0: And then, no.
3: There is, as Megan says, there is no plan B.
0: No.
3: There is no one waiting for these jobs.
0: And generally, so once these workers have done their job, do they generally go back home?
3: Yeah. No, they don't. So most of our... You know, they're younger, they're under 30, they're heading off maybe to Sydney, the Gold Coast, down south, Margaret River. They go and have some fun. They're taxed at a straight 15% for all their money that they earn. They don't get any rebates back from that. Their superannuation is charged at the same rate as an Australian citizen, and that is taxed at 65% when they leave. So for me, it's a win for the government and it's a win for our business to keep these skilled working holiday visa people coming through.
0: Sue, thank you so much for calling in. 1300 221 0025 is the number. Renee, how are you affected? Hello, Renee.
4: Oh, sorry.
0: That's okay.
4: I'm a

0: au pair host family. We've been hosting au pairs for the last 4 years, and with no warning, our au pair that was due to arrive 6 weeks ago, still, and she applied way more than 6 weeks ago for her visa, early July. No processing, no update. I've been left with no childcare for my autistic child, which is going to cost me my job because I need to get them places. I've tried Plan B. I've tried OSH. I've tried family care. That doesn't work for my child and my family. And I'm left with nothing at this point. Real uncertainty. And these au pairs don't take a house. They live in my home. They spend all their money here. They go on holidays up to Broome, down to Albany. So they're fueling the economy. They're young people wanting to experience Australia, providing rich cultural exchange for my kids. And we've just been left with complete and utter
1: You sound really anxious, Renee.
0: It's not good with school holidays coming up, where I would normally have the au pairs help me manage the need to care for the kids over the school holidays. But I've already had to use some of my annual leave to cover this 6 week period. And with summer holidays as well, we don't know what's going to happen.
1: Renee, thank you. Again, I'm sorry that you find yourself in this situation. So it's not just farmers and fruit growers and vegetable growers. Renee relying on an au pair, 1300 221 0025. Lachlan Hunter's called in, Shadow Agriculture spokesperson. G'day, Lachlan.
2: Good morning, Nadia, and good morning to your listeners. And obviously this is a massive issue, not only for the state of Western Australia, but the entire country at the moment. I'm actually over here in Canberra, where I'm going to catch up with some of my federal colleagues to talk about this exact issue, because this is going to have devastating impacts on particularly my electorate of Central Wheatbelt as we head into our grain harvest season.
1: What have your members told you, your constituents told you that are affected?
2: Well, I've been flooded with phone calls and emails in my office saying that, they've got a workforce that they're relying on. Many of the family businesses within my electorate that have big grain farms actually have deep connections with different countries right around the world where they rely on their workforce, and they're simply not getting any answers from the Department of Home Affairs about that workforce that they're needing to rely on in about 6 to 8 weeks' time. Nadia, you know that in our state last year, we had the biggest grain harvest ever recorded in the state of Western Australia, and that requires a workforce to take it off. So we're looking at similar numbers again this year, but without that certainty of those people actually relying to take it off. But also, I'm also hearing from people that own the local roadhouses, the local pubs, saying that that workforce that they rely on hasn't been able to come through as well. So it's going to have devastating impacts for the Western Australian economy if the Labor Party, don't get their ideological head out of the sand and try and fix this so-called One Nation problem, because it's actually going to have so much flow-on effect in our communities.
1: Lachlan Hunter there, thank you for calling in. He's the Shadow Minister for Agriculture in Canberra. I'm going to raise this with his federal colleagues. I'm happy to go to more calls after now. I'll just finish for now with Lisa, who's also in Esperance. G'day, Lisa. What's your situation?
3: Hi, Nadia. Very similar to Sue and Megan. We've got a large grain crop looming to be harvested, and we've got we rely on 6 or 7 working holiday makers to come for a short period and harvest, and 3 of them don't have their visa processed at this stage. They applied in July. I am really sick of being used as a political handball. This was not well thought through. It was a knee-jerk reaction to comments growing energy around the One Nation argument. They've picked on the low-hanging fruit. Farmers have very low political votes, but we contribute billions to the Australian economy, plus pay, the similar amount in tax. And we don't take up, these people don't take up houses. It's all started around lack of accommodation for Australians. The people that come on these don't even influence that housing
1: living,
3: issue.
1: Yeah, because they're living on your farms. Lisa, you raised some really good points there, and I'm keen to go to more calls throughout the show. I'll leave it there, Lisa. Lovely to talk to you. 1300 221 0025. And, of course, today One Nation has unveiled its migration plan. We've yet to hear from Pauline Hanson. She hasn't fronted any cameras yet. But her plan is to temporarily cut net overseas migration to zero and then set it at around

0: 130,000 people a year. So your thoughts on that? You can tell me on 1300 221 0025. Also, regarding the Working Holiday Maker program from Home Affairs, they're basically saying that we're at historically high levels when it comes to the number of these backpackers, you know, working holiday makers in Australia. So as a result, applications are taking longer than usual and may be finalised outside the published processing timeframes. And the statement goes on to say that the government's taking a range of measures to place downward pressure on net overseas migration, better manage demand for the Working Holiday Makers program and support a fairer allocation of visas. But I tell you what, those affected don't buy it. As I said, we can take more of your calls throughout the show. Next, though, I just want to touch on Bella Modular because more people are lining up out of pocket.
1: 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Big hits.
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1: Big moments.
2: What about that? Unbelievable.
1: T20. One Day Internationals. The test series between Australia and New Zealand.
2: Drives beautifully through extra cover for four.
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0: It's 5 to 9. Now, you might remember on Friday I spoke to the liquidator of Bella Modular. Now, this is the company which builds modular homes like granny flats. They collapsed a couple of weeks ago, leaving people out of pocket. Now, Jeff Davis from BCR Advisory told me that he's found there are almost 100 contracts that he's discovered with customers valued at more than $16 million. He also revealed that staff have not been paid their wages or their superannuation and is still trying to work out how much. Plus, there's that $500,000 tax bill as well. Well, Brad Harris supplied flooring to Bella Modular and he too is counting his losses. Brad, good morning, and how much money have you lost?
4: Yeah, good morning, Nadia. Yeah, it's close to the tune of about 60,000 plus a whole lot of other grief in terms of sleepless nights and medical bills.
0: Tell me about it, Brad. When did things start to go sour for you?
4: We were contracted, Bella, for about close to 18 to 22 months. And in the last few months, there was a shift. Probably late last year. The way they were operating was a bit, you know, with regards to payments, was a bit difficult. Then they came good for a while, obviously, to try and keep us from keep supplying flooring. But in the last 3 to 4 months, the bills started to rack up, and then it was all the excuses and creation. And then after that, it was no correspondence and left in the lurch.
0: And so no commitment to pay, no acknowledgement of this debt, nothing.
4: It was all the excuses that were coming up. It was like issues with quality, which was not the case. And then you ring them up and you would ring the production manager, no calls. They were just pretty much ghosted. So every time you rang, no response.
0: No response. Do you hold any hope of getting that $60,000?
4: Probably be like a needle in a haystack, I suppose, with considering the losses that other people have gone through as well, which is very disheartening.
0: And Brad Harris, this is your business. $60,000, that's a lot of money.
4: It certainly is, Nadia. I'm just saying, for a small business, doing the right thing to help people put down flooring in their places and not getting paid is extremely difficult.
0: How do you feel about what's happened? And obviously this is, you know, more than a financial situation for you. I guess there's been a pretty, a lot of stress on your part as well.
4: Most certainly. It's disappointing. I'm going to say we supported the business when they needed the help, just to be, you know, run down by the same bus that you were trying to put together. So, and we were promised all the work in creation to as far as 100 homes between now and Christmas, which sort of lines up with what Jeff had found. But lucky we didn't fall for it. If not, I would have probably been 10 times in a worse financial position, and I brought in stock and stuff like that. So
0: gosh,
4: I'm glad in one way I cut my losses, but 60,000 is a big loss.
0: It's a huge loss. And how many jobs would that have covered, that 60 grand?
4: Probably I would say close to about 8 to 10.
0: Wow.
4: So each, yeah, so so 10 people have got their homes. Obviously, Bella has been paid in full because the portables are no longer on site. So so that money has gone somewhere, but certainly hasn't come to people who are due to be paid.
0: Like you.
4: Yep.
0: Oh, Brad, thank you for talking to me. And I'm sorry that you find yourself in this situation. Brad Harris there, he's a flooring contractor. $60,000 is what he's owed by Bella Modular. And as you heard him there say, what a horrific time he's had and unlikely to get that money. And you might remember, the liquidator told me on Friday that this was an unmitigated disaster. And we will continue our investigations into this as well. After the news, you're going to hear from the new boss of Australia's biggest taxi company. And a simple question for you, do you trust the taxi industry anymore? Also, we will celebrate Wharfy time. Were you there on Friday night? And if you are going to Sydney, you need to give me a call.
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0: ABC News. Good morning, I'm Garrett Mundy. The chairman of WA's Home Builders Action Group is warning a worsening brick shortage is holding back the state's housing supply. Jason Jansen says builders are having to pre-order their bricks months in advance as WA's only foundry, Midland Brick, struggles to satisfy demand. Mr Jansen has told 102.5 ABC Perth achieving an increase in home builds will be difficult while the state's brick industry remains a monopoly.
1: When you're relying on one supplier, obviously that does become a monopoly. And yes, the prices have escalated during that time as well. But at the end of the day, they just don't have the capacity to deliver the bricks that WA builders need.
0: Midland Brick has been contacted for comment. The federal government is keeping tight-lipped over when it will unveil its plans to shake up the country's migration settings. One Nation has today released a proposal to cut Australia's temporary migrant numbers by 750,000 people over 3 years. Environment Minister Murray Watt says One Nation's proposal would kill the Australian economy, but also acknowledges the government is considering a range of measures to reduce the number of people entering the country.
2: We've been doing that since we came to office and we intend to do more, but we need to do it in a way that manages the economic impact and doesn't wipe out country pubs, aged care facilities, hospitals all around Australia.
0: The Deputy Opposition Leader Jane Hume says comments Pauline Hanson has made about the Prime Minister's mother are gratuitous. In a podcast interview earlier this year that's just resurfaced, the One Nation leader said it was not on for Anthony Albanese's mum to have lived in public housing for decades. Government ministers are demanding Senator Hanson apologise for the comments, while Senator Hume has also criticised the remarks.
3: I think that these comments were gratuitous and unnecessary, and you know, the idea that you would disparage people that have grown up in social housing, I think is a little distasteful.
0: An expert in digital ethics says tighter AI regulation may work in technology giants' favour as several companies prepare to launch their initial public offerings. The chief executives of OpenAI and Anthropic have both called for a slowing down of AI development, citing fears the technology could cause human extinction. University of Melbourne Professor Jeannie Patterson has told 102.5 ABC Perth those companies could be looking to stave off future competition.
4: So if regulation comes in, it may block out competitors. If regulation comes in, it might solidify their place.
0: Oman has postponed talks between regional countries, including Iran, to discuss the Strait of Hormuz. Middle East correspondent Caitlin Kelly reports.
5: Oman's foreign ministry have postponed talks with Iran and Gulf states in the interest of consensus. Discussions were intended to tackle issues like shipping passage through the Strait of Hormuz, where attacks on commercial vessels have continued. A new front in Yemen's war also threatens the region's security as Saudi Arabia and their backed Yemeni forces continue to fight the Iran-backed Houthis following the group's lightning offensive over the weekend. The rebel group captured parts of the Bab el-Maneb Strait, a key shipping route for 7% of the world's oil.
0: Several European leaders are taking part in a summit in Finland amid growing concerns about security in the Arctic. With more, here's the BBC's Klitsia Sala.
6: Finland's Prime Minister is hosting prominent leaders from Baltic and Nordic countries, with Germany's Chancellor, the European Council President and the EU Foreign Policy Chief also attending. The summit comes at a time when climate change has created viable new shipping routes in the region, allowing China to launch its first regular container service through the Arctic last month. Geopolitical tensions in the Strait of Hormuz are generating growing interest in these shipping routes. The European Union is also developing a new Arctic strategy, in which security will play a key role for the first time.
0: In tennis, Alexander Zverev has won the US Open title. Zverev beat America's Ben Shelton in four sets, 6-3, 7-6, 5-7, 6-2. The top seed came into the tournament in good form and was competing in a third straight major final. Shelton, meanwhile, had been aiming to become the first American man to win a major singles trophy in 23 years. It's the second major of this year for Zverev after he won the French Open in June. WA's weather, light showers or drizzle today over southern districts of the Southwest Land Division. Possible thunderstorms over the southern interior through to the Eucla, Goldfields and southeast Gascoyne. Afternoon showers likely over the north and northwest Kimberley. For Perth, a partly cloudy day, easterly winds 15 to 20 kilometres an hour, becoming light in the middle of the day, turning southeasterly and increasing to 25 to 35 kilometres an hour in the late afternoon. A forecast top of 24 degrees right now in Perth, it's 18.1. That's the latest from the ABC newsroom. 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
15: Nice to be with you at 5 minutes past nine on this Monday morning. Sorry about the voice, just a little bit too much screaming on Friday night. We will celebrate this.
16: We have to hear whoopee time now. Ring the bells.
15: Yes, Wharfie time. We are full of more than hope. I think we're full of belief as we are one win away from a grand final. And we're going to take your calls soon on 1300 221 0025. If you're at the game on Friday night, if you are heading to Sydney, I want to hear from you. We'll get to your calls shortly. First, though, you are going to hear from the new boss of Australia's biggest taxi company, and he's going to tell you what he's doing to win back your trust, but maybe you can tell him what you'd like to see, because I know he'd be keen to hear from you. What needs to change? You can tell me on 1300 221 0025. Now, just a few things to be aware of, this in particular.
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15: Now, the RAC rescue has been sent to a car crash on Albany Highway. That's near the intersection of Hale Road in Beaufort River. Volunteer fireys are at the scene and are working to free the person who is trapped. So if you are driving along the Albany Highway around there, please be aware of that. So many texts coming in from so many of you around the state who are relying on overseas workers, and you can't get them because their visas, their applications and the processing has been paused, and most of you don't have a plan B. So you don't know what you're going to do in a couple of weeks when you need to start harvesting and you don't have the workers. I am getting so many messages about this. And Nadi, we're in the same situation. Two returning workers lined up, but the government disregards us. My 76-year-old husband will now be working 12 to 14-hour days for 4 months in order to try to get our crop off. And normally we've got a workforce of five. We're now down to our son and my husband. It's a heartbreaking situation, and the mental health of our farmers is under pressure. This one from Simeon in Esperance. We've interviewed and arranged to employ three experienced Danish harvest operators, and they were due to fly here on the 30th of September for our harvest. No visa approved for 27 days. Normally it would have been done in a couple of days. And this one, we're 60 k's north of Esperance. We have four UK lads waiting for visas, and we've got around $20 million worth of crop to take off. Our issue is we are preparing to budget for lack of productivity and efficiency in choosing staff to fill spots that are unskilled. It's a safety issue for us and for them because they're not naturally farm aware with the size of the farm and the equipment. We're worried about vehicle rollovers, equipment damage, and that's something we'll have to wear. And that's from Mark and Hayley. Thank you for that. I'll go to more of your calls on that as well throughout the show.
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2: 8 minutes past nine. Well, when was the last time you caught a taxi? And what was the experience like? You tell me on 1300 221 025. And is there anything you'd change to improve the system and the service? Now, Damien Sheehan is the CEO of 13 Cabs and Silver Service, which is Australia's largest taxi network. Now, he's only been in the job for 100 days, but already he's developed some pretty strong views, and I'm pleased that he's agreed to talk to us this morning. Damien Sheehan, good morning.
3: Good morning, Nadia. Thanks for the opportunity.
2: How did you spend your first 100 days in the job? Sacking people?
3: Well, it's not entirely correct. I mean, you're right. It was, I guess, 3 months of observations. Truth be told, it's now 6 months almost to the day. But it was just working through those travels across the country, meeting with our staff and customers and, drivers and operators that, I came to see pretty quickly there's still some, I guess, real opportunities for us to improve service to both, customers on business and consumer side. And it really was, to sum it all up and put it simply, just remove rogue drivers that are just doing the wrong thing by too many passengers on too often an occurrence.
2: What sort of things, what were the wrong things that justified them being exited from your company?
3: Well, look, there's a range of things, but, as the article that was in the Australian today alludes to, it was broadly overcharging. It wasn't just that. There are other matters, around how our rogue drivers, and let me make the point that it's only a small number. We've exited 100, we've got 8,000 drivers across the country. So, a very small amount. But when one driver is doing the wrong thing over and over again, it just impacts the broader taxi brand, not just for us, but for the whole industry. And so, overcharging can happen in a number of ways. Nadia, simply put, it could be just starting the meter early, right? Mm-hmm. Most people are alert to that. It's typically those that are more vulnerable in the community, i.e. the elderly, that often won't take notice of that, right? So we've just put a lot of focus on that. How do we find out about that? Either a customer will call in and report it to our team. They'll call in and report it to the various point-to-point commissioner or transport regulator in that particular state. But more so now, and I guess one of the benefits of AI is that we're now able to collate a lot of data on a daily basis. And now you can actually look at, where was a person picked up from? Where were they dropped off at? This trip should cost X. Well, no, it's cost far more than that. Why is that? So it just narrows our focus and allows us to try and control that and own that ourselves. Clearly it's a negative. Overwhelmingly, what I've seen in my first 3 to 6 months is, drivers that are proud, most of them are lifetime drivers. They do this for a full-time living. They're not, in the gig economy like broadly the rideshare driver community are. And a lot of them have been doing it for their entire lives. And it's passed down from, their uncles or their fathers, et cetera. So they just want to see it cleaned up.
2: And it has been, I've got to say, a problem here in Perth as well. There has been overcharging. There's been rogue elements in the industry right across the taxi industry. First of all, on the overcharging, what's the easy fix to that? Because as you said, elderly people might not be aware. Overseas people may not be aware. How do you fix that?
3: We just simply are asking all of the transport regulators around the country to ideally have the taxi meter connected to the payment terminal, and that will avoid that for the most part. That isn't mandated today across the country. We're now doing that, and I guess as a result of finding rogue drivers and exiting them from the network. We're asking, ideally, for a national register that, you know, stops these drivers coming back and just doing it with another network a week or 2 weeks later. Look, I'm fully open to people getting a second chance, but where, you know, there's consistent history of doing the wrong thing, then, you know, we need to take a stand and clean this up. And people just want, you know, a great service at a fair price every time. I don't think it's too much to ask.
2: And so, anyone who's been sacked or been asked to leave, whatever, they'd be on this register. So what is a warning that other companies don't employ this driver because they've done the wrong thing?
3: Yeah, correct. So for us and for others. So, yeah, if another network has exited the driver for nefarious activity, you know, we'd like to be able to, in the interview process, quickly just refer to a register to see if said person, he or she, has a good history or they don't. And if they don't, then we just move on to the next one.
2: I've got to say, I'm getting a lot of text messages coming in from people who've had not good experiences. And again, we don't know if they're your company or not, but a lot of people do complain about drivers being rude, not knowing where they're going, and cabs being quite dirty. How do you respond to that?
3: Yeah, I wouldn't disagree. I've jumped in a number of taxis, both ours and other networks, that that needed a facelift. My first comment I'd say is the industry's still been recovering from the effects of the pandemic. You know, it went on for quite some period of time. I can only speak for ourselves that we have had in the past really strict quality and service standards about how often we turn those vehicles over. Because that pandemic went on for so long and there wasn't business out there for our drivers, and of course we let those standards relax a little, we're now focused on now that business has somewhat returned to normality, we're back and lifting those service standards now. Clearly you have to allow some amount of time for your drivers to actually prepare for that. Not everyone has the cash just sitting in the bank to upgrade a vehicle overnight. But we're looking to go out and procure vehicles at the best price, roll in insurance and all the in-vehicle tech at the best price to allow them to do that. But it is going to take time, Nadia. It's
2: and rebuilding,
3: you know, it's a big fleet. Yeah.
2: And rebuilding that trust, because you've lost a lot of customers to rideshare. They were obviously cheaper, and for a while there, the cars were a bit nicer and still are in a lot of cases. So it's a big job, isn't it, for you to rebuild that trust and get back to that level of service that we once had from taxis.
3: Yeah, that's right. Look, rideshare has their own set of issues as well, and I think people would be well aware of that. But yes, I'm only responsible for 1-3 cab silver service and cab charge. But I guess we're really focused on trying to do our bit. We're asking the regulators to come on that journey with us. Ideally, we'd also like costs to be uniform, ideally across the country. You know, for example, compulsory third-party insurance, and now I guess I'm banging the drum for the drivers, Nadia. You know, in some states, that is now uniform in that rideshare and the taxi industry have standardised CTP costs. In others, they don't. New South Wales, for example, it's, you know, a rideshare driver can get CTP for around $500. In the regional areas, for taxi drivers, it's $5,000. In the metro, in the CBD, it's $6,000, right? Mm. So, you know, 10 times those costs. We're just looking to create a level playing field, and then we can look at getting those costs down for sure. And the other one's wheelchair accessible taxis for those that need them in the community. You know, it's a political issue. We're happy to lean into that. We've got 2,000 wheelchair accessible taxis today, and many of the other fleet operators have them as well. It's only the taxi industry that's asked to really support those that need them. And we'd really like the governments to ideally come up with a standard agreement whereby they will subsidise

0: incentivize drivers to fit out those taxis, to buy those particular vehicles that then take those take those in the community that need them. So, look, overall, that's there's a lot of
1: negative aspects
0: we've talked about there, but what overwhelmingly came through was 99% of the drivers, you know, want to do right by their customers. If they don't, they're well aware that, you know, they'll be left behind. So,
1: well, I appreciate you talking to me this morning, Damien Sheehan. Thank you very much.
0: You're welcome. Thanks for having us.
1: Pleasure. He's the CEO of 13 Cabs and Silver Service. And I've got to say, a lot of you are giving suggestions as to what you'd like improved when it comes to the taxi service. But people like Don saying, you know what, good on this guy for fronting up. I agree, because we don't often hear from them. So thank you to Damien. And I'll tell you what, if he's in Perth anytime soon, I'd love to get him back in the studio. We'll see if we can make that happen.
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1: Karen, have you had a bad experience?
3: Yes, my husband and I have had a couple of bad experiences over the last year, but one in particular was with my daughter after the Ed Sheeran concert. Mm. It was about 11 o'clock at night, and you're in the area of the city, and it's very, very congested, and the driver was very erratic. And so I said to him, is there a problem? Is everything okay? Because obviously, you know, you think there might be a problem. Yeah. And he got quite aggressive with me, asking me or accusing me of complaining about his driving. I said, I'm not complaining about your driving. I'm concerned about the speed. I'm doing under 60, very aggressive. And I said, no, but you don't do 60 in this area type of thing. Anyway, he just said, well, I will drop you off at the nearest point that I can drop you off. I said, what do you mean? Just take us home. And he dropped us in the middle of a very dark area of Northbridge, my 16-year-old daughter and myself, and just dropped us at the side of the road and said that, he actually said was, I feel unsafe.
1: And he feels unsafe.
3: They were the words, I feel unsafe. And I said, well, we don't treat women like this in this country, like this. So I took a photograph of the number plate, took a photograph of the side of the door. And there's a lot with their magnetic, company logos on the side. And that was the second company that had actually been from a foreign ownership. What I'd like to see is it's a safety thing, especially for the girls. Yeah. It really did upset me. And that night I got onto the internet and reported it to the Ministry of Transport. And they've done a very good job of calling him in, interviewing him, interviewing the cab company and everything. But apparently there's been a bit of a problem over the last few years. So that was put me off. But this gentleman now, that's good news.
1: Australian-owned
3: or Perth-owned. That's what we want.
1: And Karen, I need to leave it there because I've got to move on. But it's terrible what you went through. But I tend to agree. I think it's good that this guy's, you know, that he actually has come on, Damien, and spoken to us about it. I'll give him credit for that. Elizabeth says, taxis in the last month, grubby, older, possibly late 70s, didn't have a clue where he was going. The second taxi, grubby, dirty windows. Nadi, there's a lot of tariff 3 overcharging going on. People from overseas would be none the wiser. A lot of the cars are old, they're worn out, says Craig. I've had rude, ignorant drivers, and you just don't know what you're going to pay. Strange receipts with different business names makes me suspicious. And then they've been adding tolls and service charges, rarely pleasant, and you have to report that. People, you need to report that. People are saying you need a good app. You need a really good app, better than what Uber has. David says there's nothing to stop cab drivers actually cleaning their cabs and removing rubbish, even if it's an old car. Matt says the cabbie might not have the funds to upgrade a vehicle, but they can certainly give it a good clean. Dirty taxis is coming up over and over again. And I've got a few people like this one, Rosie. I'm a 70-plus woman. I mostly use taxis to and from the airport. Now, I appreciate drivers that get out of the car and help me with my suitcase instead of just flipping the boot button and expecting me to do everything. I dislike dirty taxis and drivers with body odour, says Rosie. Okay. Happy to take more of your calls. I've got time after 10 o'clock, actually, so we can take more of your calls. But next, we're celebrating Wolfie time.
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1: Now, more than 59,000 fans were at Perth Stadium on Friday night to see the Dockers beat Geelong. And as the game neared the end, this is what you all wanted to hear.
4: It's Warby time. Perth Stadium erupts. Warby time on the scoreboard. Every single person out of their seats. How did Fremantle respond in the middle?
1: Well, they responded really well, and unfortunately my voice has not responded so well, and I know a lot of you are feeling a little raspy this morning, but boy oh boy, what a time to celebrate. We want to get excited. We are one win away from a grand final, so if you want to relive Friday night, if you want to look towards Sydney on Friday night, I want to hear from you this morning, 1300 221 0025. Now, Jackie, are you flying to Sydney?
6: Yep, absolutely.
1: Now, you're part of the cheer squad. Talk to me about what that was like on Friday night, because you were all in fine voice, I've got to say.
6: Yeah, well, my voice wasn't great on Saturday morning, but the atmosphere in the cheer squad is always electric. We were high-fiving. We were celebrating. It was great fun.
1: Now, have you gone to a few overseas games? Interstate games, rather?
6: Yeah, I have actually. I've been to 4 interstate games this year already. I usually try to do 2 or 3 a year.
1: And how do you find the crowds?
6: I actually love the crowds in Queensland and New South Wales. Some teams, I don't like their crowds. Like, I don't like going to Geelong games. But, you know, as I said, Queensland and New South Wales, their fans are fantastic. We can sit there and chat for ages about, you know, anything. It's great.
1: Oh, well, listen, you have fun. Now, Jackie, obviously as many of the cheer squad will go over, as I imagine, but you probably pick some up in Sydney as well, don't you?
6: Yeah, absolutely. And a lot of people are coming up from Victoria as well. I've been following on Facebook, seeing how many people are coming up from there. So it's going to be a great atmosphere.
1: Looking forward to it. Jackie, have a great trip. Good luck. Thank you for talking to me. Let's go to Karen. Now, Karen, are you off to Sydney?
7: Yes, I am.
1: You want to relive Friday night for me?
7: Oh, it was unbelievable. The noise in the crowd and, yeah, the excitement was just the best I've had in quite a while.
1: And now, how quickly did you book flights? Because I noticed the prices jumped quite a bit.
7: We had flights booked as soon as we knew who we were going to play. So the Saturday before.
1: Right. So that shows a level of confidence there, which I kind of like.
7: Yeah. I was very confident.
1: Are you feeling hopeful, Karen? Is this our year?
7: This is our year, definitely.
1: This is our year. I do hope so. Have a great time, Karen. I'm loving this. We're celebrating Wharfie time. George, hello to you.
8: G'day, Nadia. Lifelong Eagle. But last night at North Fremantle at Mrs. Brown's Bistro, the entire Dockers forward line, I think, were discreetly having a grape juice or two in the back garden, and everybody left them alone. But as they left, soon after 7 o'clock, I think, the entire place, about 50 or 60 of us, broke out in spontaneous cheers and clapping, and it was like the royal family.
1: Oh, I love that. And how did they react?
8: Oh, the big grins and waves, but they were allowed to go about their business. I thought it was really nice to let them enjoy themselves without being hammered.
1: What a great story. George, thank you for sharing that. That's fantastic. I love that. The forward line at a restaurant last night, and as they left, everybody applauded them, which they do deserve. Now, Dave Kelly is a Labor MP for Bassendean. You've written to the Speaker, is that right?
9: Yeah, that's right, Nadia. I wrote to the Speaker over the weekend. Every day that Parliament sits, and sits tomorrow, we start, the standing orders require a prayer to be said, and in practice that means the Lord's Prayer. So I've written to the Speaker asking that tomorrow we forego the Lord's Prayer and start Parliament with Wharfie time. Because I think we all want to send a message to the football gods that it's actually Fremantle's time. So I would just love to see Wharfie time booming over the speakers at Parliament House just to wake everybody up tomorrow and send a message to the football gods.
1: So you want the Hell's Bells. You want Hell's Bells in Parliament.

0: do this. We have not yet heard back, but if you could please do this, I think everyone would be on board. It'd be quite a spectacle. And the other thing, that would actually probably make, you know, national headlines as well, I reckon. So let's see what the Speaker decides. Dave Kelly, thank you for that. Dave Kelly, written to the Speaker asking him to do wharfie time when the Parliament sits again tomorrow. There's a lot of government members that are Docker supporters that would be very happy. I mean, Roger Cook, the Premier, his Deputy Premier, Rita Saffiotti, Daniel Pastorelli, the Mines Minister, Simone McGurk. There's a long, long list. All you guys, you all need to write to the Speaker as well. Susan Broomhill, are you packing your bags, Sue?
1: Oh, absolutely. Absolutely. I got my tickets as soon as the game finished. Oh, on Friday night.
0: And got your tickets to the games? Because the tickets are on sale now.
1: My cousin is a Sydney member, so she's got me a ticket. She came over for the July Sydney versus Frio game, and we won that game. So hopefully it's not going to go reverse. I'm really confident that we'll get this one, and this will be a grand, like a grand final for us.
0: I reckon it'll be. Everyone's saying it's going to be Dockers versus the Pav. Is this our year, Sue? Is this our year?
1: Oh, absolutely. I've been a lifelong supporter ever since they've been, you know, in existence, and this has to be our year. And if it's not, well, we'll get up and just go again anyway. But I reckon it's our year. I've felt it all year.
0: Oh, look, I just do feel something did shift gear this year as well. Sue, enjoy. I hope you have a fantastic home and help bring home the win. Karen says, Nadia, I was watching from the couch at home and I was choked with emotion when wharfie time came on. With tears in my eyes, I was so proud of our team and I can't imagine what it was like to be there. It was loud. It was loud and it was uplifting, I've got to say, Karen. Now, Joe, you were there. Joe, of those of you would know, is a physiotherapist who you hear on Joe Trilling's show, but we've renamed her the Headband Lady. You've probably run. I've got my headband with me, Joe. I was wearing it this morning. I'm going to put it back on while I talk to you. How are you going, Joe?
2: Well, I'm pretty excited. I've actually got my headband right now in my physiotherapy role today. So people are going to have to put up with that. But I am much more excited than last week when we chatted, and I hear that in your voice too.
0: Oh, so excited. I just put my headband on as well. I had it on for Gibbo this morning. Now, have you got any more headbands? I've already had people asking. Got any more headbands?
2: Okay, well, I took a punt after that loss last week because so many people just dumped coins to me at that spot at 1:30, and I ended up finding I could buy the last 2,000 headbands in Perth. I gave one, or in Australia, gave 1,000 out at the game on Friday night, had a few helpers giving them out on trains, even gave them to an emergency ward at the emergency room at Royal Perth Hospital, so anyone could have one. And then I have kept 1,000. I've got two people who are going to Sydney. They've asked for 100 each for the squad. And I've got to hold on to those last 800, but yeah, people are really desperate.
0: Because you might want to save those last 800 for when we march to the MCG in a couple of weeks' time, right?
2: You've got me. Yep, yep.
0: Oh, Joe.
2: Rationing them out.
0: I just love what you've done. I'm wearing my headband now. And and even my son, he was like, we managed to nab a few actually on Friday when I was down in Rockingham and gave a couple away there. And my son was, please keep me one. So I've got one left for him who's in Melbourne. So, Joe, I love what you've done. Let's talk again after hopefully another win on Friday night. You going?
2: I'm not going, but I have a colleague who's shown me her ticket, which I have in my hand. She's going to Sydney. I've got the barcode. I've got the ticket. I could send it to myself, but I won't.
0: Oh, Joe, good on you. The headband lady, we love her. I love what she's doing. Nadi, what an incredible game. The atmosphere was awesome. The crowd was wild. And I loved that they did wharfie time. I kind of felt they were always going to. Let's bring Garrett Mundy in, who's here with news headlines, because the social media side of wharfie time is fantastic. I kind of felt, even though we were winning, they were going to do it one last time for the season. Mm. That was my feeling. So it was going to happen. I love this guy. I don't know who this bloke is, but listen, he was calling for it and then it happened. Listen to this.
3: We have to hear wharfie time now. Ring the bells.
0: How funny is that? It was just every commentary from every TV and radio station. Well, there's only one TV, two radio station was just replaying when wharfie time happened.
4: Do you know what I like about wharfie time?
0: What?
4: That'll be the last time I hear it this year.
0: Well, maybe not. This year.
4: You won't have.

0: No, we won't have it at the grand final.
1: Well, I wouldn't worry about that just yet.
0: Stop it. Be quiet.
1: Yeah.
0: Oh, you're just no fun. You're not jumping on our bandwagon. No. You know what? Well, we don't want you. We don't want you.
1: I'm putting a big stick through the spokes of the tires of the bandwagon.
0: Do you like my headband?
1: Very Teenage Mutant Ninja Turtle vibe.
0: It is, actually. I feel like I'm back in 1984. All right, over to you.
1: Nadia, in the news, Indonesian police are investigating a suspected murder-suicide after the bodies of an Australian man and his two children were found in a home in Bali. Police found the bodies of 56-year-old Damien John Shaw, along with his 6-year-old son and 4-year-old daughter, inside their bungalow at Kuta. Local police say neighbours went to check on the family after a call from the man's wife, forcing the door open when there wasn't a response. Emergency services have been called to a single vehicle crash on Albany Highway near Beaufort River, about 230 kilometres south of Perth. The Department of Fire and Emergency Services says crews from the town of Kojanup are working to free a person from a dual cab ute. A section of the highway has been closed between Hale Road and Boscobel Chittenup Road. And the Israeli culture minister says he'll revoke the citizenship of the two Israeli directors of Natsa, a documentary examining the AI-driven system used by the Israeli military to carry out attacks in Gaza. Miki Zohar posted to social media that the filmmakers have betrayed the state of Israel. On the weekend, Natsa won a special jury prize at the Venice Film Festival, where it received a 25-minute ovation. More news, Nadia, at 10.
0: Garrett, thank you. I saw this clip on Facebook as well. Someone had taken a noise meter to the Frio game and it hit 110 decibels when Morphe Time played. I did see that. It was very loud. And this is just beautiful from Lisa in Wychcliffe, who says, Nadia, my son, 29, who's now in a wheelchair due to an aggressive brain cancer diagnosed a year ago. His dad and his 23-year-old brother, they're all passionate Dockers members and supporters since the Dockers' inception. They're all going to go to Sydney this week and hopefully on to Melbourne to watch the game. It's going to be an amazing trip to pull off for these three men for so, so many reasons. So hoping they get tickets to the game. Everything else is booked. Cheers, Lisa. I hope they get the tickets and I hope they get there. That's lovely. Thank you for messaging. News beats for today, Garrett.
1: Nadia, you would have seen over the weekend that Celine Dion made it back to the stage after several years away.
0: Six years away. Yeah,
1: she had a very severe medical condition known as stiff person syndrome, uncontrollable muscle spasm.
0: Yeah.
1: She made it back to Paris and she's doing a series of comeback concerts. Now, she is only 58. I thought she'd be older.
0: She's amazing.
1: Yeah.
0: And she sounded incredible. Yeah. I heard a bit of her singing and she sounded amazing.
1: She made a couple of little puns thanking the crowd. You know, she said, I am who I am because you love me or something like that, one of those famous lyrics from her songs. So I thought today, Nadia, we might try to find artists that you would also like to see do a comeback.
0: Oh, alive or dead?
1: Dead or alive.
0: Dead or alive.
1: It's fine. It's fine. Dead would be a massive comeback, but it's in the rules.
0: Do you know what? John Lennon. Yeah. I'd love to see. Oh, gosh. We can't agree on anything today.
1: Oh, no, I just...
0: Who's yours?
1: Well, Paul is a better writer. I don't know. Freddie King, bluesman from the late 50s and mid-60s.
0: Okay.
1: He died very young, very young.
0: Yeah.
1: That'll be one for me.
0: All right, I've got to think about all these 60 stars that we've lost. Hey, thank you. Nice. Love your work. You have until 10. 0437-221025. In honour of Celine Dion's comeback, we want the artist you'd like to come back and see on stage, and you need to pick the song as well.
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0: Ali Clark from Canaccord Genuity, good morning to you, and how's the market?
3: Good morning, Nadia. The market has been weak over the last 2 weeks, but today is stronger. The ASX 200 index is up 26 points, or a third of a percent, to 8,764. The Aussie dollar is buying 71.4 US cents. The gold price, 4,381. West Texas oil is strong, $102.74 a barrel, and the iron ore price, $98.02. On the market today, the mining sector is the weakest. BHP shares down 1.4%, Rio Tinto down 0.7%. Evolution Mining is very weak, down almost 4%, but Northern Star is stronger, up 1.5%. The big four banks are mixed. We've got ANZ shares up 0.7%, Westpac up 0.9%, Commonwealth Bank up 0.7%, and National Bank down 0.1%. And in the consumer stocks, they are strong. So Coles shares up 1.7%, Woolworths up 1.5%, and Wesfarmers shares up 0.8%.

0: finally, in the healthcare sector, CSL shares are strong, up 1.5%, and Telix shares are strong, up 3%.
1: Ali Clark, thank you very much for that, and you have a good rest of the day. Let's check the weather.
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1: Catherine Shelfout is the duty forecaster. Hello, Catherine. The voice,
3: good morning,
1: the voice is failing me.
3: We're on a clearing trend for the week here in the Southwest Land Division. We did have a little weak front come through last night. I can see a couple of places, Denmark, Walpole, Pemberton, got sort of 8 to 12 millimetres overnight, but that's the end of the rain for a few days for the southwest. We will see winds, getting quite fresh easterly and a warming trend near the west coast. So, Wednesday looks the warmest day, and Thursday the warmest day if you are through the eastern wheat belt and the south coast. Some places down there, Bremer Bay, getting up to 33, I think, on Wednesday and Thursday. Thursday, actually, for them. In the southeast of the state, we do have storms ticking along, so we're expecting to see some areas of possible heavy rainfall, unfortunately, through the same places that had heavy rainfall last week, so the far eastern goldfields and the south interior. So anyone travelling, maybe just check main roads maps for info out there as to whether there's road closures. And pretty hot in the north, so I think we've got 40 on the forecast for Fitzroy Crossing today. Conditions just remaining warm and fairly sort of light winds in the north. But storm activity we will see moving further west into the Southwest Land Division tomorrow, and we do have a chance of a shower or a thunderstorm on the hottest day for Perth, which is Wednesday. So going for 24, partly cloudy today in Perth, 12 tonight, 27 tomorrow, and up to 30 on Wednesday, as I mentioned, with the chance of an afternoon shower or potentially a thunderstorm.
1: Oh, a little bit of summer's arrived. Catherine, thank you very much.
3: Thank you.
1: Enjoy the rest of your day. Catherine Shelf out there, duty forecaster. Well, Mitch is coming in to talk sport next. We'll relive Wharfie time. He'll give it an assessment. And how good was Mitch's call on the final siren? That was absolutely spectacular to listen to. I know he's still on a bit of a high. Look, if you want to give us a call at Dockers fans, please do 1300 221 1025. And I love this from Kathy in Albany. She says, Nadia, a non-AFL friend said to me yesterday that Wharfie time evokes the same emotions and impact as the haka. And I thought that was a good comparison. Freo marketing is genius. It is genius. For those who are asking what is Wharfie time and why do they do it, hell's bells rings, Wharfie time and big waves, ocean waves come up on the screen. The whole crowd stands up, the lights go purple, and it's giving the team a boost from the crowd. Usually when it's been played, and it's not often done, we're 6 points down. And it's usually in the last quarter, and it just gives the team that boost and that lift, and it works. So I was trying to think of a song that kind of matches our mood today. I think I've got it. KC and the Sunshine Band.

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1: Immigration has shaped modern Australia. 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
0: Good morning, Mitch Turner. How do I look in my purple Murphy Reed headband that I got from the headband lady?
4: You look very good. Joe's doing a great job. The headband lady.
0: She's got more. Yeah, she got another couple of thousand and she's holding on to 800 or 900.
4: I know. And the funny thing is, you know, Joe says, you know, they're very, affordable for people that, they're very affordable, the ones she gets, but she's still spending the money to make sure other people get to enjoy it. So
0: I think what she's done
4: well
0: is really
4: done
0: lovely.
4: By Joe. And part of the reason she says is because, you know, cost of living is expensive these days and buying merch for your kids or your family, like it's expensive to buy hats and scarves and sometimes you can't. And a little headband. You know, everyone knows what it is. You look a bit like Murphy Reed today, actually, because you've got the hair, the headband holding it back. A bit of Murphy Reed about you.
0: Thanks. Looks good. Feels very 80s. I feel like I should be in Lycra and leg warmers, you know, doing some aerobics or something, to be honest.
4: Yeah, it's got a little bit of Olivia Newton-John about it, but that's okay.
0: Yeah. Let us be excited. Deb's Nadia, your excitement is understandable, but the fat lady is just lubricating her vocal cords. She's not singing yet. I know, Deb, but it's nice to be back in this position.
4: You look
0: it's
4: happier.
0: Been a while.
4: You look happier. Yeah. You had a tough weekend last week.
0: It was a shocker.
4: Demons went down. The Dockers went down. You had a bit of a tough weekend on that front. So it's good to see you back smiling.
0: Thank you.
4: And yeah, what a great spectacle it was on Friday night. Just delivered everything you were hoping it would. Really high quality game of football. Let's acknowledge that before we completely celebrate the Dockers, because one of the best games you'll see all year in terms of quality, physicality, skill, everything was incredible about this game. It had everything. But let's take a moment to relive how it played out a little bit.
5: The Dockers have the first shot within the first minute. Bolton's kick is the perfect start for Fremantle.
6: Bolton again to Jackson, hand pass to Switkowski, hand pass to Bolton. He's at half forward, looks to step around his opponent and then sends it long towards goal. What a start. What a start.
5: Ball in the middle, Edwards taps it down, stolen by the Dockers though. Here goes Young, one bounce, he can have a second, kicks from 55, Hayden Young, all the way.
6: It's Wolfie's time. Person out of their seats. How did Fremantle respond in the middle?
5: The kick up to Bolton. He takes the mark. He wanted to hold up time, but he's got players free. Force going back, can't mark, but he wins the free kick. Patrick Voss will take his time. It's the slowest approach we've ever seen at goal. He's taking the mickey, Patrick Voss. He soaks up the clock. But the prancing pony seals it for the Dockers. Criticised, written off, from despair to daring to dream again. Facing sudden death, Fremantle choose life. And they set course for Sydney and a preliminary final while the Cats season comes to an end. The Dockers are winners by 14 points.
4: Nadia.
0: What a great call by you, Mitch Turner.
4: Well, turns out it's harder to sink an anchor than first thought, Nadia. A little bit harder to do that. The Dockers, well, yeah, 14-point winners. What a night. I mean, let's firstly talk about the crowd. 59,725, the second biggest football crowd ever at Perth Stadium, the only crowd bigger, the 2021 Grand Final, which we'll likely never see again in our lifetime, Nadia, and the Grand Final leaving Melbourne and coming across to Perth. So you can imagine that's a good reason to beat it. But Yep, for those the Eagles fans who've been getting into the Dockers, you've never had a crowd that big at Perth Stadium. The Dockers, after losing the week before, I think to show up in even greater number, firstly, was a massive tick. But the start Fremantle had, I mean, how electric was that? Shea Bolton, who had an average game the week before, really didn't turn up. Body language wasn't great. And that's not Shea. Like, Shea's a competitor. He is a match winner. He lifts in the big moments. Last week wasn't his best game. And then he comes out against Geelong, kicks two goals in the first 2 minutes. And the second one was a real showcase from him of, no, like, this is my time. I'm a finals player. He dodged a couple of players, took the responsibility, kicked it from outside 50. And it was just a really overt showing of, let me show you what it takes to do this. And then from that point on, it was such a collective effort from so many. Patrick Voss, after, you know, being criticised and ridiculed, and, you know, people like Matthew Lloyd said, I think you should drop him over Reece. Like, there was a lot of criticism for Patrick Voss, and he will cop that because of the way he goes about it. Mm. He's asking for criticism when he doesn't turn up. And the week before, he was nowhere near his best, but he was amazing on Friday night. Four goals, but it was the other stuff, was his physicality and the job he did on Tom Stewart to stop him from the Cats, who's so effective. So he was incredible. Josh Tracy presented really well. Murphy Reid, you know, still not quite at his All-Australian level, but a lot better than he was the week before. 11 score involvements, 23 touches. He took another step forward. This is a young kid coming off injury and, you know, hasn't even played 50 games. He took a step forward. Caleb Sarong tagged all night and just stood up and continued to get the ball and have an impact despite the attention from Eugene Mullen. And the other one that's worth, I mean, you could mention that there wasn't a Docker that played a poor game, but Luke Jackson in the third quarter.
0: Amazing. Probably the best quarter of his career. Certainly with the Dockers, it was amazing.
4: The best 5 minutes we've seen from him, and the best 5 minutes we've seen from maybe anyone this year. He just completely turned the game. And young Mitch Edwards out of Western Australia is going to have a great career, I think, as a ruck. He's got a lot of promise, but he's young and he's early in his career. And Luke Jackson actually said on the TV coverage post game that he's got a look from Josh Tracy that just looked at him, and he knows the look was, this is your time to stand up. And he took that to heart, and he did. And he just got the better of Mitch Edwards, who, as I said, I think he's going to have a great career, but he's young and he ran into near on the best in the game at the moment. And when he's like going like that, Luke Jackson, there probably isn't any, there's no player that's more influential than him in the competition. And this is why they paid the money. He just does it all. And we've seen mobile rucks in the past, going, you know, all the way back to, if you want to talk local footy, players like Stephen Michael. I don't know if we've ever seen someone like Luke Jackson with just how mobile and dynamic he is. He was incredible, was clutch and owned all the moments. And we can talk about Warfy time in a moment as well, if you like. I know you've probably got some people who want to get involved in the conversation, but you tell me when you want to talk about Warfy time and we can break it down.
0: Oh, well, let's go to Maggie first. Hello, Maggie. Are you off to Sydney?
7: Hi, Nadia. Yes, I just got my tickets to the game and I bought my flight on Saturday morning, but I was really dubious about what I should do. Should I buy a return ticket home and then have to go back to Melbourne? So I bought a one-way ticket to Sydney and waiting to see what happens.
4: Nice.
7: Whether I go to Melbourne or come home.
4: Smart financial decision, I think, by you, and also a bit of confidence as well. I love that you haven't gone over the top and booked the Melbourne flight as well from Sydney just yet, but you're also not booking the flight home. That's a good level of where you want to be as a Dockers fan, I think. Have confidence, you know, have a, you know, a bit of swagger about you, but don't get overconfident and arrogant. Oh, that's a perfect balance. Well done.
0: Now, good on you, Maggie, and good luck. And now, Christine, what about you?
8: I'm not going to Sydney, but the connections of everybody that I was with on Friday night and Fremantle is just over the top. It's so, something we've never experienced in our life.
0: What do you mean?
8: Well, my personal experience is my dad was a policeman on the docks of Fremantle when I was born, and he was actually at a football game when my mum went into labour. So it goes way back to there and way back to his family who were actually founders of Fremantle, of the city itself. So I don't know what happened on Friday night, but it just brought 10,000 years to the fore. And there was a party on the pavement afterwards because all the girls from our local cafe here in Golden Bay, we all found each other. We didn't know each other were there, but it was like the best party we've ever been to, and it's just continuing. We could not move on Saturday. Our bodies were so sore from the adrenaline.
4: And you're not alone either, because I think that's what everyone is saying. It's the community of the Dockers that have come together through this finals run and this season. Jordan Clark said the same thing to us post-game the other night and said, look, Fremantle is it's a town, it's a place that has such a rich history of, you know, hard work and community. And if you look back through the history, he said the players, you know, they've done. They know what it means to be part of the Fremantle community, which is what makes it so special. Do you want to hear? Well, let's hear quickly from Jordan Clark. So I'd love to hear what he said when Clint Wheeldon asked him what Wharfie time is like.
9: I was sitting there looking at the scoreboard. I think that's why we conceded a few goals and started handballing backwards, because we want it to come on. But not at all. It's bloody electric. I didn't want to swear then, but yeah, it's electric. I mean, I don't think I've ever experienced a feeling like it. It's I wish they could put it in the form of a beer, because I'd drink it every night. So it'd be a bloody good night. But it's just, I can't put it into words. It's so special, and I'm addicted to it after two occasions.
4: Yeah, there's Jordan Clark. He's such a character. Quickly on Wharfie time before we move on. Some people saying it was performative. Absolutely wrong. It was an 8-point game. Geelong had just kicked a goal. There was a minute 15 on the clock. If you know football, a minute 15 is a lifetime.
0: And if you know Geelong.
4: Game. Yeah, and there have been so many goals kicked from centre clearance. 8-point game, you can kick a goal out of the centre in less than 10 seconds. It's been done before. People have kicked two goals in a minute to win games of football. Many, many, many, countless times across every level of the history of football. So the Dockers needed that last push, because we were saying in the box as Wharfie time hit, this centre clearance is huge. It's the biggest centre clearance of the season for these two teams. Freo had to win it to make sure they locked that game down. They did. If Geelong won that and kicked a goal, even in 30 seconds, 45 seconds left in a 2-point game, middle of the ground, that is an eternity to try and hold it down for. It doesn't take long. So I think they pushed it at the right time. They nailed it. Atmosphere was unbelievable. One of the best things I've ever experienced at a game of football. So a fourth prelim for the Dockers, a third time against Sydney, mind you. Friday night is the game, as we know. So hopefully that one goes well for the Dockers. The other one,
0: bit of
4: Brisbane
0: blowout, wasn't it?
4: Adelaide.
0: Yeah.
4: They kicked 5 goals in the first 7 minutes of the
0: Crazy.
4: Game. The fastest 5 goals in finals history to start a game. And it was the fastest 5 goals we've ever seen. We've seen this century in football. That's how quickly Brisbane put it to bed. Adelaide came back, but Brisbane, after that really terrible loss against Sydney for them, where they lowered their colours, 53-point win after a 53-point loss. So they turned it around and looked really, really good.
0: And Tex Walker last game too.
4: Tex Walker,
0: you know, he's had a great career.
4: 319 games, 715 goals, kicked a trademark Tex goal late as well. But he was very emotional. And nice of Dane Zorko from the Lions to give him the ball after as well. He went and found him and said, hey, take that ball with you. So it's Brisbane v Hawthorn at the G on Saturday. And, of course, Sydney and the Dockers on the Friday. AFLW West Coast knocked off Brisbane to get their first win of the season by 5 points on the back of Ella Roberts, 34 touches, 11 clearances. Good to see them get a win on the board. And against Brisbane, who are a good side, Fremantle finally got the monkey off the back at Coburn. They got a win over Essendon by 15 points. So they get their first win at their new official home base, which was great. And Claremont defeated East Perth in the Waffle by 8 points.
0: It was a good game. It was goal for goal.
4: Once Claremont hit the front in the last quarter, and East Perth were up at three-quarter time, once Claremont hit the front, they locked it down beautifully. And they were so good defensively because East Perth were hounding them in the last quarter and getting so much for the footy forward and just couldn't break down the Tigers. So Peel v Claremont in the grand final this weekend.
0: I'll be there.
4: 1:10 for the league on Sunday. It is a Sandover medal tonight, though. Jeremy Sharp.
0: I'll be there too.
4: he's the favourite. It's been 20 years since an AFL-listed player has won the medal while being listed, and that was Matt Prittis in 2006. But Jeremy Sharp's the favourite. Matt Flynn will poll well. Charlie Constable probably again. The Claremont boys, Cal England, Bailey Rogers, Lockie Tardry from Peel. Zverev won the US Open. Rybakina won the US Open for the women. And how good was the NFL?
0: A success.
4: Absolutely. Yeah. Over 100,000. Even people in the US are going, a lot of travel, but gosh, didn't Australia do a good job? So well done to everyone who went and made that a big occasion.
0: Love your work as always.
4: Thank you.
0: That was Mitch Turner and that was sport. Now, after the news, I'm happy to keep taking calls. Fremantle Dockers fans, you can call. Those of you that are affected by this pause on those holiday working visas and the fact that you cannot get workers out that you were expecting to get out because of a pause on processing, I'm keen to take more of your calls on that as well, 1300 221 0025. Also, the government's finally released its business case on the new ferry service to Matilda Bay.

0: which has actually come after the, you know, the government gave this project the go-ahead. So what does it say and why are there some concerns? Also, One Nation Senator Barnaby Joyce has actually spoken to the media about the party's new migration plan. Will it win you over? Well, have a listen and then you can tell me.
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0: Good morning, this is ABC News. I'm Garrett Mundy. The bodies of an Australian man and his two children have been found in a home in Bali, with Indonesian police investigating a suspected murder-suicide. Damien John Shaw and his six-year-old son and four-year-old daughter were discovered by neighbours inside their bungalow at Kuta. Police say the man's wife had been in Jakarta for 4 days and she called a neighbour after hearing her child cry while on the phone to Mr. Shaw. The three bodies have been taken to a hospital in Denpasar, where police may conduct autopsies to confirm their cause of death. The WA government has announced the practical completion of the state's first children's hospice in Perth's inner suburbs. Budjamaya Sandcastles in Swanbourne is expected to open later this year. The $34 million hospice will provide palliative care to children from birth to 18 years old. The state government committed $20 million to commission and finish the building before it takes over the operations of the centre. Premier Roger Cook says the facility will offer families the support they need in difficult times.
1: Sandcastles will operate as an extension for the Child and Adolescent Health Service. It'll have a 24/7 team on deck at all times to ensure complete wraparound care for the children whose needs and care needs can be very complex.
0: The former City of Nedlands Council opposed some aspects of the project and expressed concerns about public access to the beach through Allen Park. Health Infrastructure Minister John Kerry is hoping there won't be any further delays.
2: I hope for God that the City of Nedlands expedite the last part of this project, which is planting a boardwalk, a beautiful area that is annexed to the hospice.
0: An Esperance grain farmer says she has no plan B for seasonal workers after the federal government announced a pause on backpacker visas last month. Farmers often rely on holiday makers as surplus labour during harvest, but also need backpackers with agricultural qualifications, which are in short supply in Australia. Megan McDowell has told 102.5 ABC Perth a sense of quiet desperation is settling in as the October harvest season approaches.
3: Our entire annual income is actually at stake. We spend the whole year growing our crop, and we have an 8 to 12 week window in October to December where we harvest. Here on the south coast, our biggest production risk is during this harvest time.
0: The Department of Home Affairs says it's trying to manage record high demand for the visas and is working towards a fairer allocation system. The WA Opposition's agriculture spokesman says the visa pause will have a devastating impact on his central wheat belt electorate. Lachlan Hunter has told 102.5 ABC Radio Perth, bumper crops are of little value without the workers to harvest them.
4: Last year, we had the biggest grain harvest ever recorded in the state of Western Australia, and that requires a workforce to take it off. So we're looking at similar numbers again this year, but without that certainty of those people actually relying to take it off.
0: The US President Donald Trump has downplayed risks posed by AI following days of dire warnings from experts. Kaysen Ho has more from Washington.
5: For the past week, we've had escalating warnings from people inside the AI industry about the pace at which this technology is developing. And just this weekend, the chief executive of one of the leading AI firms, Anthropic, said the industry globally needs to slow down in order to let safeguards catch up. Now, he warns that without slowing down, AI could reach a point within the next year where it's beyond human control. That's a warning echoed by other leaders in the industry as well. In the face of these warnings, the US President Donald Trump has effectively brushed aside these concerns, instead saying he wants to see the United States remain at the forefront of AI development.
0: Emergency services have been called to a single vehicle crash on Albany Highway near Beaufort River, about 230 kilometres south of Perth. The Department of Fire and Emergency Services says crews from the town of Kojanup worked to free a person from a dual cab ute. The RAC rescue helicopter has been dispatched with paramedics on the scene. A section of the highway has been closed between Hale Road and Boscobel Chidinup Road. And Sydney Swans defender Dane Rampey will captain the AFL club for the rest of the season. He'll stand in for Callum Mills, who suffered a season-ending knee injury in the qualifying final.

0: taken over Brisbane. Rampy was previously co-captain from 2019 to 2023. Sydney will host Fremantle at the SCG on Friday night, with the winner to advance to the grand final. Light showers and drizzle for the southern districts of the southwest land division today. An afternoon shower likely over the north and northwest Kimberley. Partly cloudy in Perth, a forecast top of 24 degrees. Right now in the city, it's 18.7. 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
5: Well, I'm going to take a close look at the business case for the new ferry service to Matilda Bay, which the state government has now released. Does it stack up? Well, the government will tell you it does. Some will say it does not. You can hear both sides and make up your mind and let me know on 1300 221 0025. Also, I do want you to have a listen to One Nation Senator Barnaby Joyce. Now, he's actually spoken to the media in Canberra, doing his best to explain his party's new migration plan. Now, I did touch on this morning. Stay with me for that. I'll play you what Barnaby Joyce has had to say, and then I would be very keen to hear if you support One Nation's migration policy. 1300 221 0025. I'm closing off Newsbeats. You've been very creative. We just want a comeback, an artist that you'd like to come back and watch on stage, and what song you'd like them to perform for you in honour of Celine Dion, who's made a comeback, performing live again after battling a neurological disorder for the last 6 years. And it was lovely to see her back. And I've got to say, she was in fine voice as well. So plenty on the show.
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5: Well, there are still concerns about the $107 million Metronet on Swan ferry service to Matilda Bay. And my next guest has been looking at the business case. Now, Damien Smith is a naval architect. He submitted an unsuccessful tender to supply the ferries, and his concerns are around the state government's business case. I've got Damien on the line. Damien, good morning. You've had a look at the benefit cost ratio for ferries to Matilda Bay. Now, above one means the project is worth investing in, and the state government's business case puts the benefit cost ratio for this project at 1.7. So that would justify it going ahead, wouldn't it?
6: It would if the assumptions underlying it were defensible. But using stuff that I think is, you know, realistic, I'm getting much closer to 0.3. The issue is that they're claiming very large benefits to motorists, saving time far into the future, and they're costing that at about $50 an hour. At the same
5: isn't that fair enough?
6: Well, at the same time, the number of public transport trips that they're claiming don't actually fit on the ferry that they're proposing.
5: What do you mean?
6: Like, the number of seats on the ferry and the timetable just doesn't match the 7 million trips that they're claiming. Also, if you look at the issue of discounting, so these benefits far in the future, if you follow Treasury rules, should be reduced down compared to benefits and costs now. And these Treasury rules exist so that we don't have white elephants.
5: And do you believe this will be a white elephant?
6: Look, I can't see on what they have now that this proposal stacks up.
5: The business case also assumes a shift in car transport of 60%, which is quite significant. Do you think that's feasible?
6: So they put these numbers into a model, which is called the STEM model, and that's just an assumption. It's not actually a number that is coming out of the model. It's a number that they put in. So we've really got to question really hard whether we think that's real or not. It's a judgment issue for the modeller and for the government.
5: But won't most business cases, at times work on assumptions? Isn't that what

0: a lot of business cases are about is about assumptions.
1: Look, of course it is, but if we, let's look at the Mandurah line, because some of the government people have talked about that. So if we go back in time to the Mandurah, when the Mandurah line was put together, the first version of that had a BCR of around about 0.9, and Jeff Gallop and Alana McTiernan had that reworked so that the cost benefit ratio came up to about 3. And I think that's what taxpayers are looking for. We're looking for some genuine modelling that people can reproduce with genuine assumptions that we can believe. And that translates into successful projects. And if you don't do that, if you fudge the numbers, you're going to end up with trouble down the line. And that, I think, is where we're heading with this project.
0: My guest is Damien Smith. He's a naval architect. I notice you're also the Vice Admiral of the Mounts Bay Sailing Club.
1: No, I'm a rear Commodore.
0: Oh, Rear Commodore, I beg your pardon. And you also tendered for this ferry. Is this just sour grapes, given that you missed out on winning the tender?
1: No, so I contacted the minister's office and was directed into the tender process. I wanted to make sure that the government had a genuine alternative to the 25 knot Matilda Bay proposal. So I developed and submitted a costed alternative ferry, and that was particularly optimised around the Canning Bridge JoJo's route. And that system would have operated a three boat service at around 15 minutes frequency. And the important point is that when we're talking about the JoJo's option, it's we wanted to make sure that government had an alternative that they could consider. So there's a complete system sitting behind the discussion around JoJo's.
0: And why do you still maintain JoJo's is the better location? Because the government ruled that out pretty quickly. Because their argument is that stopping at Matilda Bay is what commuters will want.
1: Look, if you look in detail at the proposal for the JoJo's, what you're doing is that you're creating a transport link across the river so that people south of the river will be able to catch a bus, jump on a ferry, and if you set the connections up properly, then they'll be able to jump straight onto another bus that takes them up to QE2 and into UWA. Whereas, and that whole JoJo's area in Needlands is ripe for redevelopment, so that would help kick all that off. There's also the safety concerns, and I note the minister's comments around safety. The existing South Perth service is a five knot service in a relatively non-busy bit of the waterway. Whereas if you go into Matilda Bay, it's one of the most busy recreational waterways in Australia, and they're proposing 25 knot boats. The other thing that's come out of this process and the minister's comments is that they still haven't worked out the route. They still haven't worked out their timetable. So it's a pretty stunning admission that they haven't worked out an operational system that ticks all the boxes before committing to hardware and infrastructure expenditure.
0: All right.
1: It's crazy.
0: All right. I'll leave it there, Damien Smith. And thank you for your time. He is a naval architect at Rear Commodore of the Mounts Bay Sailing Club. He tendered for the ferry himself, giving an alternative option, which, of course, the government is not going with. Interesting, too, that over the weekend you might have seen the Safety on Swan Group commissioned an independent safety review. And that review, according to Safety on Swan, found a ferry terminal in Matilda Bay would increase the risk of injury or death for vulnerable river users. Well, Rita Saffiotti has found some time to quickly jump on the show. She's the Deputy Premier, the Treasurer, and the Transport Minister, so she's responsible for this project. A couple of things to go into here, Minister, but people are still, I guess those that have opposed it are still not convinced about the Matilda Bay ferry terminal. Why have you persisted with that?
2: Oh, because we undertook a multi-criteria analysis. So we undertook an independent analysis across a number of different criteria. There were five options that were analysed. And as I said, we went in this with an open mind, and we went in with an assessment against environmental, operating, safety, public transport use. And the Matilda Bay Central option, the option that we chose, was based on that analysis. So I have, and that data is on the website. We have gone through it on multiple occasions about all the criteria. And

0: was clearly the best option across, in particular, environmental and safety, and that is some of the key concerns that have been raised. But this option has been rated the safest and also the least environmental impact.
1: And how do you respond to safety on Swan's commissioned report, their independent safety review that found a ferry terminal in Matilda Bay would increase the risk of injury or death for vulnerable river users?
0: Because I'd say any bit of infrastructure we deliver has risk attached to it. But the aim is to mitigate those risks. And in relation to routes and operating procedures, that's the work we're doing currently with the Waterways User Group. So the eighth meeting's being held tonight, the Waterways Safety Reference Group. And that's all about making sure that in the route timetabling that we make the best option, we deliver the best option. So all of those procedures, operating procedures, are being worked through in consultation with the users. And I'll say again that there are a lot of private watercraft in that area today. There is a yacht club adjacent to it. There are private moorings. There is a lot of use by private watercraft owners. So this whole idea that somehow a public transport ferry has all of this risk attached to it, but a private watercraft or a private boat doesn't, I don't really comprehend or understand. So, but we are going through the system and making sure we get the best model possible.
1: So just on your business case and the modelling and the assumptions, the Damien Smith's criticism is that you're modelling more people than fit on the ferries. You're using a timetable of 20 minutes, not 30 minutes. You're not applying discounting. And so he's saying the cost benefit is not there. How do you respond to that?
0: Well, again, I reject that. We're using Australian transport and assessment planning guidelines in relation to the strategic modelling. With any business case, people can argue with every assumption, but you have to make assumptions. The second point is this is public transport. We currently subsidise our bus movements. We subsidise train and we actually subsidise the existing ferry. So there's always going to be a level of public subsidy and to public transport.
1: And just on and that, do you know roughly how much, what is the subsidy generally for public transport?
0: Well, currently the subsidy is around 70% right. For ferries. And it is actually got the highest cost recovery of all three modes of transport because of popularity. And we've seen a significant jump in the ferry use over the past 5 years. So there's always going to be a level of transport subsidy because that's public transport and something we will continue to advocate for and fight for. And, of course, you want to run the most efficient public transport system possible. But it is about public transport, and that means government supports it.
1: And how will you measure the success of this, Rita Saffioti?
0: Well, I'll measure it by patronage, by how we can support more people having access to that UWA precinct. And look, the other point, you know, in relation to the location of the ferry terminal, you need a ferry terminal that's in close proximity to its key destination, which is UWA. You know, there are a lot of people who will use the ferry to access UWA, students, teachers, and, of course, it is also linked in to the...
1: How do you know? How do you know, though?
0: Because we do modelling, and we do modelling in particular about the amount of people that are accessing UWA through existing routes, but also the fact is that it's going to be very, very, very competitive in relation to time travel. The other point, too, is this is about future generations, and the reality is, as we know, the Stirling Highway precinct, the whole precinct around UWA is a very congested precinct. And when you look at modelling, as in some of the most significant congestion getting to across the whole area, it's actually the QE2 Netherlands precinct and its connection to the south of the river. It's actually one of the key congestion points. So our modelling shows that we'll be successful. And as I said, people argued there wasn't anyone going to use the Ellenbrook rail line, and yet they have. People argued against whether anyone would use the Mandurah rail line, and you know it's probably the most successful project in the national history. And of course, we continue to deliver projects that support the public, the wider public.
1: And what about, and just remind us, people asking, what are your patronage figures?

0: So in relation to the current ferry, is that what you're asking? So the ferry patronage has grown by 56% over the past 10 years, with last year being the biggest on record with 929,000 boardings. So in 25-26, we had 932,000 patrons, and that was up 56% over the past 10 years. Again, our modelling for the future service has significant growth, but that is something, again, that we believe is justified. And as I said, people argued that no one was going to catch the Ellenbrook rail line. I had to sit down and listen to that for years upon years, and now it's one of the most popular stations on the network.
1: And finally, Minister, I know you've got to get into a meeting, and thank you for talking to me this morning. You talk about the Ellenbrook train line, okay, but that wasn't going to be along a nice, pristine, Matilda Bay, and I guess that's what people are also concerned about. Are you surprised by the level of opposition, and do you understand the opposition here?
0: Oh, I'm not surprised by it. I think I would have been surprised about some of the personal, quite nasty posts. I'm a bit surprised by that. But no, I'm not surprised by it. But what I'm surprised is the fact that people won't accept the fact that we have done the analysis and that we're working with the Waterways Group. And the other point is, as I've said, no one can explain to me why a public transport ferry is so dangerous, but another boat next to it isn't. No one's been able to explain that to me, that how somehow a public transport ferry is a threat on humanity as we know it, but other private watercraft isn't. So if someone can explain that to me, that'll be great.
1: I'll leave it there, Rhett Safiotti. We were up against each other in a very competitive netball game. I'm sorry for your one
0: Yeah,
1: goal loss.
0: we were robbed. You were robbed. You had three state players. How's that work?
1: Hang on,
0: How's that
1: hang
0: work?
1: on. We had one that came in the last quarter from your team because you had him for most of the game and we didn't even
0: No,
1: get to
0: only half, but we were robbed. We were
1: No,
0: robbed.
1: well, we look forward to next year. It was good, and as you so fittingly said, netball was the winner. Speaking of which, Fremantle Dockers, do you think this is our year?
0: Oh, I hope so. I mean, that Geelong game was a tough game. And to get through that was great. But, SCG, its dimensions are very different. Sydney is formidable. So I hope we get across the line and make it to the grand final. As I've said, the best memory I've ever had was 2013, in those last few minutes at Subiaco Oval. And we all started chanting MCG as we m made our way. So preliminary finals are very special, and if we get there, those last few minutes will be something to really remember.
1: Oh, I remember people were throwing my 4-year-old daughter around and grabbing her and hugging her and kissing. They were so happy. And I'm not sure if you heard, but Dave Kelly has actually written to the Speaker of the Legislative Assembly asking for Wharfie time to be played in the Parliament tomorrow. So you might want to try and make that happen too, Minister.
0: Okay. I don't know. Hopefully, we're not that close that we need
1: Oh, thank you for your time. Rita Safiotti there. She's the Deputy Premier, the Treasurer and the Transport Minister. So she's made the case for the ferry as she has long been making. You're not all convinced? 1300 221 0025. Let's get to your
2: Mornings
1: calls.
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1: Alex, hello. You live in Stratton. How do you feel about this? You're miles away
3: no,
1: from
3: I've
1: Matilda
3: not...
1: Bay.
3: Hi, Nadia. No, I don't live in Stratton. I live in Baskerville, but I work in Swan View, and I've taken public transport. I used to take the bus to university at Curtin, and we have no bus shelters, well, very few bus shelters on really hot days. When it's really wet, there are no seats at our bus shelters, and I just feel like, again, it's the western suburbs that get to benefit from these decisions. And I think if the Labor government want to be serious about winning, they need to think about people that live out of suburbs rather than just the western suburbs.
1: All right, Alex, thank you. Alex feeling a little left out there. Thank you for your call. Noel's in Mount Claremont. G'day, Noel. Are you a boat owner?
4: I currently own 8 vessels,
1: Yep.
4: two of them at Royal Perth Yacht Club. And I have a commercial maritime qualification since 2003.
1: Yep.
4: Rita has asked the question, please explain the difference between private boats. We have our boats parked in the car park. We

0: leave by the designated routes to go out into the river and out into the ocean. She wants to put a bus terminus on the centre pitch, on the cricket pitch, in the middle of the playing field, and then bring through vessels at a speed. Now, it was only a few years ago that the safety audit decided that it was too dangerous to have vessels above 11 metres travelling at any more than 10 knots anywhere in the Matilda Bay to Narrows Bridge zone, and not more than 8 knots in the dark. So she's taken that safety audit and chucked it out the window. And based on where we opened with, the mention of 7 million trips a year, I quickly bring, I've just done this maths in my head, 7 million trips, 300, if you assume they run 365 days a year, that you have 50 people on those vessels and you run them from 8 hours a day, you're going to have a ferry trip 21 an hour, one every 3 minutes. The numbers that they are proposing for travellers are just ludicrous.
1: You don't think
0: they'll never be achieved.
1: Noel doesn't think it'll stack up. Noel, thank you. On the text line, I've got to say a slightly different view. And if you want to have a chat about this, I've got more time before 11 o'clock. Nadia, I want to say thank you and well done to Rita and the government for standing up to the NIMBYs and putting the stop in Matilda Bay, says James from Hilbert. Daniel says, I feel like I'm in the minority, but I'm looking forward to the ferry. The main concern, Daniel, has been there are a lot of people that don't want it, but they would rather it stop at JoJo's, where there used to be a ferry terminal, not on Matilda Bay near the university. That's the real concern, particularly from the yacht clubs, the rowing clubs in that area. Sandy in Falcon says, I've used the ferries on the Brisbane waterways and it's fabulous. The Swan River needs this service and Matilda Bay is a wonderful destination. Too many NIMBYs, says Sandy. And this is rubbish that the government went in with an open mind. They said they're going to listen, says Linda. That is a lie as well. As I said, I can take more of your calls before 11 o'clock on 1300 221 0025. Now, I hope you were listening to Gibbo this morning, because Gibbo gave a code word out. And this is as part of our competition for you to get a fantastic little prize pack for the Raw Show, the VIP experience. Now, what you'll get is a family pass to the Raw Show. So that's two adults, two kids, $100 voucher to spend at the Made in WA Harvest Collective food trucks. Thank you very much. You're going to get a couple of show bags. You're going to get some caps. You'll also get the yellow brick road bags for the kids. So what you needed to do this morning, and I hope you've written it down, I'll give it away tomorrow, is that Gibbo gave you a code word for our show, and I can't tell you what it is. But tomorrow, when I play the cue to call, you need to give me the code word, and then I will tell you what afternoon's code word is for Wednesday. So, yeah, I know. You've got to really think about this one. So I hope you were listening, and if you weren't, you need to go back and listen to Gibbo's show, and then I'll give you the chance to win that prize pack tomorrow. Some music before we get to news headlines. This is George Michael. Frio fans, feel this is another song for us. Gotta have faith.

0: Because I gotta have faith.
1: Yes, we do, Garrett Mundy. Welcome back.
2: Hi, Nadia.
1: How are you?
2: I'm good.
1: That's good.
2: Thank you. In the news this morning, One Nation MP Barnaby Joyce says the number of temporary migrants in Australia is turning the country into a caravan park. The party has released its policy to slash immigration numbers by 750,000 over 3 years, which involves big cuts to international students and family visas. Labor has warned the plan would kill the economy, but Mr. Joyce says a dramatic move is needed, which includes cracking down on visa overstayers. The WA Premier has offered his condolences after the bodies of an Australian man and his two children were found in a home in Bali. Indonesian police are investigating a suspected murder-suicide after they found 56-year-old Damien John Shaw, his 6-year-old son and 4-year-old daughter inside their bungalow at Kuta yesterday. Local police say neighbours went to check on the family after a call from the man's wife, forcing the door open when there wasn't a response. And more than 600 Indonesian rescuers are searching for around 130 people still missing after a passenger ferry capsized in the Java Sea on the weekend. 6 people have been confirmed dead so far. The ship with more than 240 people aboard capsized in bad weather. Some 100 passengers have been rescued. More news at 11. Nadia.
1: Newsbeats.
3: Newsbeats.
1: Well, I'm looking forward to this. Really am.
2: Yeah, Celine Dion made an emotional return to the stage in Paris. Now, I've been told that, because I forgot, that she did perform at the Paris closing Olympics ceremony.
1: I forgot about that.
2: Yeah, I think most of us did. Like, that would have been just a couple of minutes.
1: Yep.
2: People there are going because it's the Olympics closing ceremony. They're not going for Celine Dion.
1: So this was a full-blown concert.
2: This is a full-blown concert that she held in a Paris arena somewhere, I presume in some sort of arena in Paris. And she was very, very well received by fans. People love Celine Dion.
1: She's pretty special. She's
2: not my thing, but
1: she has an amazing voice. And yeah, she also just looks like a really nice person.
2: Yeah.
1: Don't you think?
2: Yeah.
1: She's just got just a lovely warmth about it.
2: Yeah. I've got nothing.
1: She'd be like the favourite auntie.
2: Interesting.
1: Mm.
2: So we wanted songs that someone you would like to see make a musical comeback, whether they're alive or dead, it doesn't matter. Just quickly.
1: Tell you what, there's some good concerts we've missed out on, though. Look at some of those suggestions.
2: Well, there are. Jim. Hello, Jim. Jim says, Nadia, is Garrett Monday a true West Australian? Jim says, he's Eagle since day one and will always be. I'm still fully wanting Dockers to win, though. Thanks, Jim. Yes, I am a true West Australian. Born, raised, yep. No doubt will die here too.
1: Jim, we don't want him. We don't want him on a bandwagon. Don't worry about it.
2: I will never, ever don the purple, at least not for the Dockers. Andrew in Canning Vale said he agrees with you about John Lennon and maybe get George back as well.
1: Yeah.
2: So he could see them perform Twist and Shout.
1: Oh, that would be – all 4 Beatles would be amazing.
2: It would. Yeah, I would probably go for that. Definitely, definitely. William says, if only we could reincarnate Stevie Ray Vaughan playing and singing Cold Shot. William also says, for Matthew Lloyd to eat your words. I think Lloyd, you talked about Patrick Voss after last
1: week. Yeah, he did.
2: Although, William, I would have said Texas Flood, but still, a lot for Freddie Mercury. Like, you can't argue with that, can you, Nadia?
1: There's some other gorgeous ones. Roy Orbison, Blue Bayou by Joe.
2: Oh, I like that.
1: I'd love to see Roy. Judy Garland singing Over the Rainbow would be pretty special. And I love this one too, Kurt Cobain.
2: Oh, yeah.
1: How good, says Fiona Geraldton, would it be to see him in concert again?
2: Giuseppe says Phil Collins. I don't think Phil Collins.
1: No, he's still alive.
2: Well, I guess he can make a comeback. Has he been unwell?
1: Oh, I think he is, actually.
2: Yeah,
1: I think he
2: it's
1: is.
2: It's not just people that are dead. It's...
1: Hey, you forgot Gary. Frank Sinatra doing My Way.
2: Oh, yeah. Yeah.
1: Richie Valens, La Bumba.
2: Yeah, it's a long list of
1: people. Oh, it's such a good list.
2: Today's winner, I might be making Mick and Greenwood happy today. Nadia, which I haven't done for a while, I think. He would like to see Michael Hutchins return. The biggest loss to Australian music, Mick says. And what the particular song he would like to see is New Sensation.

0: What a great track by a great band. That is a very popular news beats. It was all about comebacks. Who would you like to see come back? And they could be dead or alive, as unfortunately Michael Hutchins is. And that was a new sensation by NXS. What a great choice. Everyone loved it. I would love to. Oh, I remember so vividly, Joe Trilling, hello to you, the day he died. I just arrived in London, and he was huge and living in London over there. And, God, it was huge news, but such sad news. He was so talented, wasn't he?
1: He really was. He really was. You know who else is really talented?
0: Yeah, I think I know.
1: A certain Bill Bailey. I mean, he was a classically trained musician. He is coming to town very shortly with a new show called Vaudevillian, and I just think it is the perfect antithesis to the world that we live in. Gather in a room, share the joy of music and comedy. But Bill Bailey has a household very similar to my own. It is full of animals. He's got snakes. And I remember last time we chatted, he told me about his menagerie. I caught up with Bill. I'll play the full interview on Afternoons, but here he is updating me on his menagerie.
2: Well, we have two snakes at the moment. We have a little green tree snake and a ball python, and they're very cute, and they're very tame, and they like to hang.

0: out when people come round. So we bring them out. You know, they say hello.
1: As long as you don't forget to leave the frozen mouse on the kitchen bench while you're cooking dinner for the guests, you know.
0: Yes, that's right. Just a little bit of housekeeping. But other than that, we've got a few parrots and we've got some dogs, some lizards and a few fish. Just normal, really. Always good fun to be around animals. I think they're always entertaining. You know, when you get laughed at by a parrot, I mean, I stub my toe on the dining room table and the parrot will laugh, you know. It's quite humiliating being laughed at by another species, which is, you know, it's good. It's grounding.
1: brings you back to earth.
2: That sounds like a great chat, Joe.
1: He's a beautiful man. I'll play the full chat I had with Bill Bailey on the show this afternoon. And there's a new state-of-the-art human milk biobank coming to Perth. Researchers are collecting thousands of breast milk samples, and they're going to be used to boost global research into infant nutrition, growth, development. It's the first of its kind in the country, so we'll explore that too.
2: Good on you, Joe. She'll be with you from 12:30, and, of course, Ollie on the Drive show from 3 o'clock. It is 19 minutes to 11 on 102.5 ABC Perth. 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
2: I just need to let you know that there has been a crash. This one's on Lord Street, northbound after Wellington Street in the Perth CBD. The left turning lane is blocked at the moment. Police are there, but we're told traffic is very slow in the area, so just exercise some caution. In the CBD, a crash on Lord Street, northbound after Wellington Street. Thanks for your concern. My voice is fine. It's just been a little bit overused this weekend. That's all it is. I mean, you know, more than 59,000 of us at Perth Stadium cheering on the Dockers. And any Dockers fans, if you want to have a chat about Friday night, about this Friday coming, if you're going, Wharfie time, belief versus hope, all of it on the table. You can tell me whatever you want. Just get it off your chest. 1300 221 0025. And then I had to play netball and I'm a little bit sore. Wanneroo District's Netball Club, thank you for hosting us. I was part of the President's team. We were up against the Politician's team. And as you heard this morning, we beat them by one goal. We came back. In fact, they were winning right up until the last quarter. And then we overtook them. They're not happy about it. There was talk of appeals and there was a lot of complaining, I've got to say. There was a lot of complaining by the politicians on the court. I mean, we were playing fair. They just threw the rules out, quite frankly. It was walking netball. None of them walked. None of them. They were contacting. I got a corky in the thigh from Daniel Pastorelli's knee, but we've survived. And then I went and watched a band on Saturday night. I don't know if anyone was at the Civic Hotel, but some like at Yacht. They always deliver, don't they? So that's why I have no voice left.
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2: Now, you might remember just before nine, I was talking about Bella Modular again, which has gone into liquidation. That is the company that builds modular homes, granny flats, offices, those kind of things. And I was having a chat to Brad Harris, who is a flooring contractor. He had been doing work for about the last 18 months for Bella. And unfortunately, he is owed $60,000 and he doesn't have any hope that he'll get that money back. It's been stressful financially. It hurts. He's a small business person doing the right thing. 60 grand to forego is a lot of money. Well, the Housing Minister, John Kerry, was out this morning and he was asked if he was concerned about the health of the modular building sector. And this is how he responded.
6: Well, I mean, look, overall, the modular industry is very healthy, and they have been pumping out for the government, Fleetwood, Modular WA. There's a large number of highly credible modular players. Now, my understanding is there's going to be an investigation into that particular company and whether they have broken consumer law. So in any part of the housing construction industry, there are always rogue players. That will be a question for the Minister for Building Regulation, Tony Booty. But overall, we do have a healthy modular

0: sector, and the overall advice is it is going well.
1: All right, so that's John Carey there, not concerned broadly about the overall modular building sector, but Bella Modular, as we said, we revealed all this, we found out what was going on, and we made it public. And within a week and a half, 2 weeks, they were put into well, they were put into liquidation. There's more to come on this, and we're still investigating. And if anyone's been affected, if you want to get in touch with us, you can do that by giving us a call, 1300 221 0025. This, just another alert for you.
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1: And Anne, thank you for calling in. She's reporting a crash on Stirling Highway southbound at Alfred Road. That's in North Fremantle, and both lanes are affected at the moment. Traffic is heavy on approach. So a crash, Stirling Highway southbound at Alfred Road, North Fremantle, just near the Dingo Flour Mill there. So just be aware of that, because both lanes are affected. So sounds like things might be a little chaotic. Now, something else to update you on, you've been hearing in the news, and we did touch on it. One Nation has revealed its plan to slash immigration by 750,000 places over 3 years, with major cuts targeting international students and the families of skilled migrants. Visas for families of both international students and skilled migrants would be cut to zero, and people who overstayed their visas would be banned from Australia for life. Now, the policy goes further than the party initially indicated, with migration levels going backwards for the first 3 years in what the party is calling net negative migration, to give Australians breathing space. That's One Nation's description. After that, the party would pursue a ceiling of 130,000 in the net overseas migration program, and that would be reviewed every year. So I want to know what you make of this. 1300 221 0025. Now, the plan has come in for a lot of criticism already. Labor front bencher Murray Watt says it would destroy regional economies. And you've been hearing from the agriculture sector this morning and how heavily they rely on overseas skilled workers. And he's also said it would drive the Australian economy into recession. Well, One Nation Senator Barnaby Joyce has responded to that in Canberra. Have a listen.
3: The obvious thing, if you've got 3 million temporary visa holders in Australia, that's more than half the population of Sydney. No one can honestly believe that that is tenable. And it's gone up from the year 2022 from 2 million, which was already massive, to 3 million now. And I can't, to be quite frank, the Coalition and the Labor Party have no policy on immigration. They have talking points about One Nation's policy, but no policy of their own.
4: How exactly will you deport tens of thousands of illegal immigrants? Are you going to go door to door, round them up, and get to kick them out?
3: No. So, I mean, that the issue is, as people apply to come in, it will not be if your family apply to come in, you basically, in many instances, you won't be allowed. As people get to a point where they're beyond the terms of their visa, you'll say to them, well, you've got 3 months to leave. If you don't leave, you will not be able to apply for a visa to come here. If they are illegal, well, I suppose you do take whatever actions are required to deport them. Otherwise, what's the purpose of the nomenclature illegal? You might as well say they're legal. Well, that'll be taking us back to 2017 levels and 2015 for students. Okay, so we weren't in a recession back in 2017, and we weren't in a recession back in 2015. But I tell you what, right now, per person, I mean, this is sort of a sleight of hand, per person, you are staying the same or becoming poorer. You have a cost of living crisis, you have people who can't get into houses. So if you talk to them about the economic theorem of recession, and I don't concur that you're heading to a recession, I think they'll say, well, in my personal life, I'm in a bit of a recession right now.
1: That was Barnaby Joyce talking to the media in Canberra this morning. He's actually going to be on the National Forum on the ABC at 8:30 tonight, a panel discussion hosted by David Spears. So he'll have more to say about this. That whole National Forum is on immigration. So that'll be certainly worth watching. Now, Sarah Buscom is the president of the WA Shearing Industry Association. Workers on visas, I know that your sector relies heavily on them, as we've been hearing today. What's your experience with workers on visas, Sarah?
5: Yeah, look, we've relied on them through our peak periods in the shearing industry through that spring run for quite a few years, and people are sort of struggling to find enough backpackers this year to get into

0: training to have them ready for our season. So yeah, all the states in full swing at the moment, and yeah, chasing shed hands.
1: And your concern is obviously that pause on those sort of those backpacker, the working holiday maker visas. That's you'll obviously be affected by that, I imagine.
0: Yeah, definitely. And look, there's not near the amount of selection that we usually have for finding suitable backpackers for our workforce. So yeah, it's probably put a little bit of pressure on our industry.
1: What is the situation locally? Because every time we discuss it, and all morning I've been getting people saying, I don't understand why they won't hire local people. I mean, it is seasonal work, so it's temporary work. But what is the problem with trying to get people locally?
0: Well, if we look where a lot of shearing teams are based, they're in quite small towns. We just don't have the local workforce available. And like you say, it's shorter periods of work. So people have gone off onto full-time jobs. So have left the industry. So, yeah, we just need people to fill those seasonal peak pressures that we have in the industry.
1: Yeah, it's a real problem. Sarah, thank you. Appreciate you talking to me this morning. Let's go to your calls. There's a few issues to talk about this morning. Rick's in Rockingham. Did you have a busy Friday, Rick, like me?
2: Oh, yeah, but my voice isn't quite as raspy as yours, but
1: mine's
2: I wasn't
1: shocking.
2: Speaking well on Saturday.
1: Tell me about your Friday.
2: Well, we had the meeting at the bowling club on Friday morning, and then I exposed my shaved head anchor.
1: Oh, Rick,
2: and then went to the game, and wow.
1: Oh, how was
2: what
1: that?
2: A game.
1: I'm not sure what we were expecting, but what we got was brilliant, I think.
2: Well, you were looking for your three-headed monster, and he came out.
1: It was brilliant. Oh, Rick, I'm glad you've mentioned, because for those who missed it, and thank you for everyone who came to the Rockingham Bowling Club for our Spotlight Forum on AUKUS on Friday. Rick was there. He's a Mad Dogger supporter, and he actually got an anchor shaved in the back of his head. So you just got to make sure that that's visible and just touch it up over the next couple of weeks, Rick.
2: Well, I'm going to have to, because I'm going to Sydney. I just got tickets. Woo!
1: Oh, well done. Good for you, Rick. That is fantastic. Congratulations and enjoy the game.
2: I will. Thanks, Nadia.
1: Good on you. Good on you, Rick. Yeah, go Dockers. That's fantastic. Now, Andrew is on the road. Where are you? Where are you heading, Andrew?
3: Going to Sydney, Nadia.
1: No way. Are you going for the game?
3: Yep. Yeah, got tickets this morning. So driving to Sydney, then on to the MCG.
1: Oh, this is brilliant. So you've left this morning. How long are you? When will you get there? How long will it take you?
3: We'll get there probably Thursday afternoon, Friday morning.
1: Oh, this is fantastic. I love this, Andrew. Now, is it just you on your own?
3: Yeah, my wife's flying into Adelaide, so I'm picking her up there.
1: Oh, this is brilliant. I've got to say, this is true commitment. And the fact that you've gone so quickly, you're out Monday morning and you're off.
3: Yep. So we go to every Freo game and live in the bush. Got to do it.
1: All right. Do you know what I'm going to do, Andrew? I'm going to put you in my diary. I'm going to touch base with you a little later in the week. How does that sound?
3: Sounds great, Nadia.
1: All right, look, safe travels, take care, and take plenty of breaks, okay?
3: Yeah, what a... Thanks, Nadia.
1: Good on you. That's Andrew. He's on the road from Geraldton. If we get in the grand final, Andrew, I promise I'll see you there. Well, I won't be there on Friday. I probably just need to also let you know, I am actually taking Friday off just to attend to some personal business. So Damien will be in the chair, but I just thought that some of you might think I've snuck off to Sydney. I haven't. I actually do have a pre-planned appointment that I need to deal with. So I won't be in Sydney. I'll be watching from the couch on Friday night. Let's keep going with your calls as we head towards the news at 11 o'clock. Christian, you were listening to the discussion about Matilda Bay. What's your radical idea?
4: Hi, Nadia. My name... I was thinking, well, for a long time, that from Broadway Road... you could do a single lane bridge just for buses, taxis, Ubers, so that people can go from Applecross across, because there's already a road basically down to the river on the Applecross side, and join it up with Broadway on the Crawley UWA site entrance.
1: Yeah, so it's a public transport bridge.

0: just a public transport bridge that would help people get to UWA, to Childs Gardiner Hospital, and also via the back road.
1: Okay.
0: Broadway goes into and down through A Street into Perth. That way, that would take quite a few.
1: I get it, Christian. I think it's a big, bold plan. I think the RAC had a similar bridge on their wish list back in 2013. You're not the first person to talk about bridges and tunnels and those kind of things. Of course, I think the cost was the issue, from memory, around $10 billion. Christian, thank you. Now, Mick Fells has called in. Mick's an Esperance farmer, former Liberal candidate, a WA rep on the National Farmers Federation Workforce Committee. These working holiday maker visas, what's your take on it, Mick?
2: Hi, Nadia. Yeah, thanks for that. Look, Megan summed it up really well this morning, but there's just a few other stats and things that sort of add to the debate. You commented that quite a few texters were saying, why not just hire locals? So now a couple of other callers did address that, but the thing is that the workforce on farms in WA basically trebles for those 6 weeks of harvest, and they are highly skilled workers. So any visa that starts with a 4 is basically a skilled visa. So fiddling with the skilled visas isn't really the intent, I don't think. Well, it's not the stated intent of the government. So there just aren't people with those skills to operate those machines in WA. So to put it in context, nobody would suggest that unskilled workers should go to a mine site and jump on dump trucks and start driving them around. But obviously on mine sites, they have the luxury of months or years even to train people up, whereas with a 6 week harvest operation, that's just not a practical thing. So we really
1: Mick, that's a good point. You make a really good point. I'm glad I was able to squeeze you in before the news. Always good to talk to you, Mick Fells there. Thank you. Now, we're coming up to the news at 11 o'clock. I'm going to squeeze in as much of a song as I can. I'm thinking of Andrew. He's on the road. This is for you, Andrew, from Geraldton, on his way to Sydney. Good luck, my friend. Enjoy this.

0: All right, that's Steppenwolf, Born to be Wild. That's it from me. Planning Minister John Kerry in the studio tomorrow, taking your calls.
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4: Good morning, this is ABC News. I'm Garrett Mundy. The WA Premier has offered his condolences after the bodies of an Australian man and his two children were found in a home in Bali. Indonesian police are investigating a suspected murder-suicide after police found 56-year-old Damien John Shaw, his 6-year-old son and 4-year-old daughter inside a bungalow at Kuta yesterday morning. In a statement, Badung Regency police say neighbours went to check on the family after a call from the man's wife, forcing the door open when there wasn't a response. Roger Cook says he hopes there will be some answers soon.
5: We know that there's a very confronting situation there. This is a very sad, sad situation, and our hearts go out to everyone involved, and we hope that we can get to the bottom of what's gone on here as soon as possible.
4: A man in his 50s has been rushed to Geraldton Hospital following a shark incident. The Department of Primary Industries and Regional Development has issued a warning for the Glenfield Beach area after an incident that occurred just before 10 o'clock this morning. St John Ambulance says two crews were sent to the beach and the man has arrived at the Geraldton Health Campus. The new chief executive of Australia's largest taxi operator says he's fired about 100 drivers for poor behaviour, including bad driving and overcharging. Damien Sheehan says despite the decline of the taxi industry since the advent of rideshare apps, he sees a future for 13 cabs and silver service. Mr Sheehan has also advocated for the creation of a blacklist for unscrupulous drivers so taxi companies can screen job applicants. He's told 102.5 ABC Perth the actions of individual drivers impact the reputation of the whole industry.
6: When one driver's doing the wrong thing over and over again, it just impacts the broader taxi brand, not just for us, but for the whole industry.
4: One Nation wants to massively cut migration by targeting international students and family visas, but the government is warning it would destroy regional economies. Political reporter Evelyn Manfield reports.
7: One Nation has outlined its desire to cut migration by 750,000 people over 3 years. Under the plan, student visas would be capped at about a third of the current intake, and visas for families of both international students and skilled migrants would be reduced to zero. One Nation MP Barnaby Joyce says the current migration intake is too high.
8: We're going from a country to a caravan park.
7: The party is also vowing to kick out people who overstay their visas. The government says this plan for net negative overseas migration would probably drive Australia into a recession.
4: The agriculture sector doesn't believe it would be significantly affected by One Nation's plan to drastically cut migration numbers. National Farmers Federation Chief Executive Michael Guerin believes the policy ensures they won't be left short.
9: It acknowledges that working holiday makers, that the palm scheme and skilled visas are critical to agriculture in this country and indeed have been for some years. In our understanding, the One Nation announcement this morning is as a carve-out for that.
4: A meeting in Oman between Iran and Gulf Arab states, scheduled for later today to discuss possible agreements on the Strait of Hormuz, has been postponed. Here's Middle East correspondent Caitlin Kelly.
10: Talks addressing the Strait of Hormuz between Iran, Oman and Gulf countries were postponed due to a lack of appropriate conditions and consensus, according to the Omani Foreign Ministry, as an attack on the contested waterway killed one person and injured four others on Sunday. Meanwhile, a new front in Yemen's war also threatens the region's security as Saudi Arabia and Yemeni forces fight the Iran-backed Houthis, who in a lightning offense over the weekend seized large parts of the coast, including an island on the Bab el-Manab Strait, another key shipping route that carries 7% of the world's oil.
4: The Chinese capital Beijing is banning the possession of drones within the city limits in a further tightening of regulations that will limit the use of the devices. The sale of drones in Beijing was banned at the start of May, and drone flights without government approval have also been stopped. The latest changes have been prompted by a fatal accident in June when a small aircraft crashed into a skyscraper. The bans will come into effect in November. Monday's weather, light showers or drizzle over southern districts of the southwest land division, the chance of thunderstorms over the south interior, Eucla, Goldfields, southeast Gascoyne and central Wheatbelt, and an afternoon shower is likely over the north and northwest Kimberley. For Perth, a partly cloudy day, easterly winds becoming light in the middle of the day, turning southeasterly and increasing to 25 to 35 kilometres an hour later this afternoon. An expected top of 24 degrees for the city. Right now in Perth, it is 19.6 degrees. That's the latest from the ABC Newsroom. 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
2: Today it's the story of the intersection of the lives of three different people. Three people who were trying to find a way forward out of the silences and hidden fears of their parents' dark pasts. It's a story that started years ago, in the early 90s, when historian and author Katrine Clay was working at the BBC. She was making a documentary about one of those people, a woman named Renata. Renata had been born in Germany in 1941, during World War II, and then she grew up in the post-war years as the sole child of a single mother. When Renata had asked her mother about her missing father, she was told that her father had been an important general in the Wehrmacht, the German army, who'd been caught and imprisoned by the Russians. But the story wasn't true. Renata's father was a Nazi war criminal of the highest rank, and he was dead. And Renata had been conceived, she discovered, as part of a scheme to produce Aryan children for the German fatherland. Katrine and Renata, in this documentary, travelled through Germany and Eastern Europe to find the truth about Renata's father and the home that she'd been born into. Along the way, Renata was brought face to face to meet the children of Holocaust survivors. Katrine Clay's book is called Children of the Third Reich, Three Pasts, Three Futures. Hello, Katrine.
3: Hello.
2: How did you come across Renata's story to begin with?
3: Yes. Everything starts there. It was a weekend and we were in our house in South London and the children were out playing. We were reading the newspapers and my husband said, "Goodness, look at this." And he showed me a colour supplement article of a group of people, a therapy group, I suppose you could call it, in Wuppertal University in Germany, which was for the children of Nazi war criminals. And I thought, my God, how utterly extraordinary. Because, you know, for years and years after the war, the Germans didn't want to talk about the war, let alone the Holocaust. But here they were now, and it's the beginning of the 90s, things are changing, and there is this group. And one of them was actually the son of Martin Bormann, who was Hitler's kind of right-hand man. So these are big Nazi war criminals, and these are the children trying to come to terms with what they've inherited, if you want to put it that way.
2: When you approached her to make a documentary, what did she say to you?
3: I had to find her first, obviously. That wasn't easy because she had a different name in this article. But when I did find her, and I did say to her, could we make this documentary? She took quite a while to decide, talked about it a lot with her partner, Edie, and then decided yes. And what she told me was the reason she did it was quite simple, really. She knew that everything they tried to find out about her father, her unknown father, hadn't really worked. But the BBC, with all its clout behind it, would probably manage it. So they said yes. And in fact, of course, we did. We found out the whole lot together with her and Edie, her partner. We found it all out.
2: Renata was conceived in Nazi Germany in 1941 in a project that was known as the Lebensborn Project in a Lebensborn home. Can you explain what the Lebensborn Project was?
3: Yes. I mean, Lebensborn means fount of life. And it was an SS setup. Your general German public didn't really know about it. There were Lebensborn homes all across Germany. It was Heinrich Himmler's pet subject. And he set them up in order to breed the perfect Aryan for the thousand-year German Reich. In other words, racial purity was at the absolute heart of Nazi Germany, with Hitler, Himmler, the whole lot. The ideology they believed in was racial purity. And Himmler said to his SS officers, not his ordinary chaps, but his SS officers, he said to them, part of your duty as a fine SS officer is to breed. You have to do this. You go into the Lebensborn homes and you breed. And Renata's father, who turns out to have been an SS general in charge of the whole of northern Russia, with millions of deaths at his door, he was already married with five kids and he had some more. had some more in Lebensborn homes, doing his duty according to Heinrich Himmler's, his boss's instructions. And Renata was one of those.
2: So was the understanding, Katrine, that you've got a leave pass out of your marriage. Like, he already had five kids and a wife. You can actually go and have sex with someone else, another suitable Aryan woman, and produce more children out of marriage for the fatherland to restock the Aryan race.
3: It wasn't just said that you can do it. It was your duty to do it.
2: Oh.
3: It was part of being an SS officer. You know, I mean, here's the irony, Richard. On the one hand, the SS was responsible for virtually all the genuine extermination that went on, you know, including the Holocaust. That was the SS, all of them. At the same time, they're breeding the Aryan. You know, they're doing both. And it was seen as part of the duty. And here's the hypocrisy of it. Himmler would always say, we're doing this wonderful thing, you know. We are no longer bourgeois. We say that you don't have to be married. He tells the women in Nazi Germany, now listen, ladies, you don't have to have this boring old thing of being married. If you want a child, you can have one. We approve of this. And what's more, we will give you a wonderful start in a Lebensborn home, which are the most beautiful houses, wonderful food, beautiful rooms, marvellous nursing care, and you can have your baby like this. What, of course, was never mentioned, but of course was true, is that no woman would be accepted unless she was racially pure. And you have to think about this. Within a year, there were 181 hereditary health courts in Nazi Germany. In other words, to find out whether you were healthy, you weren't in some way racially tainted, you were racially pure. And that is utterly at the heart of what went on in Nazi Germany. And Renata is just one story that comes out of this.
2: And was the pitch to women that you could have the baby and then not be burdened, if that's the word, with the upbringing of the baby? You could just leave it in one of these Lebensborn homes?
3: Yep. You were told you could have a child for Hitler. You went in, had the baby, and left the baby in the home because they were expecting a 1,000-year German Reich, and they were going to colonize. As you know, they were going to colonize not to the west, but to the east. They were going to take up Poland and large parts of Russia, and they were going to establish this wonderful 1,000-year German Reich, which actually lasted 12 years. But you needed people. You needed racially pure people to do this. So these were the children who were going to grow up and do it. But of course, at the end of the war, only 12 years later, these poor kids, these children, thousands of them, you know, no one knows the exact number, but thousands of them, and they were left, and they were just abandoned in, you know, they were made into ordinary children's homes, and of course no one wanted them anymore.
2: What were these homes like? What do you know about these Lebensborn homes? What were they like for the children?
3: We know a lot about them. Himmler, who was an obsessive, absolute obsessive about all matters racial, and particularly about this pet project of his, which is Lebensborn. He stipulated everything, from the size of the buildings, the nature of the buildings. They had to be wonderful old Bavarian style. They had to have lovely window boxes with geraniums. They had to have beautiful grounds. They had to have lovely, airy, sunny rooms. They had to be well-staffed, all by the SS, men and women. And they had to have very, very good food. It was extremely important. He was obsessed with their diet. You know, he liked raw vegetables and all that. And he was particularly keen on porridge because he'd heard that Lord Halifax, can you imagine the famous appeaser in England, Lord Halifax, and indeed the aristocracy, generally speaking, in England, had porridge for breakfast. So they always had porridge for breakfast. You know, can you? It's mad, isn't it?
2: It's mad.
3: This is the point. It is actually mad.
2: It's not nice to make fun of people's appearances, but the Nazis kept raising it. Does it strike you as odd that so many of them, like Himmler, looked like hairless cats or had, you know, receding chins, were tiny, had pot bellies, were enormous like Hermann Göring? They were hardly pin-up boys for the master race themselves, were they?
3: You know, I always said they must have avoided looking in the mirror every morning when they were shaving, because if they saw... I mean, imagine Himmler... I mean, he was the most unappealing, unattractive. He was 5'7". He had this black hair, pudding basin style. He had this little moustache. He couldn't see properly. He had these thick glasses, receding chin. And, you know, at school, he couldn't do any sport because, you know, the Nazis are mad about athletics and sport and Olympic Games and all that stuff. He couldn't do it. He kept getting stuck on the horse box and things because he was a total weakling. And when he left school, he couldn't get to university because he was dim along with everything else. And it began to dawn on me, the more I worked on this, the more I realised that to be powerful, politically powerful, if you want, in that way, you don't actually have to be very bright. You have to be brutal. That's all you have to be. And the great thing is not to let anyone brutal into power, you know, preferably have someone reasonably bright and not brutal. But, you know, once they're there, you've had it, because then they apply all their brutality. And it's not difficult to frighten people. And then there's no more free press, there's no more free speech, there's plenty of fake news. The whole machinery gets going. So the thing is to avoid it if at all possible.
2: So Himmler starts this scheme, the Lebensborn scheme, to create Aryan children. And at that point, Renata's father decides to come on board. Tell me about this man.
3: Well, I mean, the fascinating thing about him is that he's, how can I put it? I mean, really, he's one of those people who was fairly mediocre. Nothing, you know, the 30s were, to be fair, they were a nightmare in Germany. It was sort of almost civil war between communists and fascists. He was very much on the fascist side. But, you know, he didn't have any very interesting jobs and so on and so forth. And then along comes the Nazi Party, which he joins as early as possible. And then along comes the SS. And he's rising and rising suddenly now because what they need is something quite different, and he fits the bill.
2: Yes, all the SS really needed was people to recommend themselves to the SS, was loyalty and a willingness to follow whatever orders were put to them.
3: Yeah.
2: So this man was called Friedrich Jecklin. How did he meet Renata's mother?
3: Oh, well, that's very charming. I mean, I find it charming, any rate. That is to say, in Nazi Germany, what they were very good at in the early years was keeping the people happy. So they do these incredibly cheap holidays for workers. And they'd often have, you know, every evening there'd be free wine with the meals and so on and so forth, you know. Well, Renata's mother, she was very small, unmarried at the age of 33, which is unusual, little button eyes. She was a secretary in a bank. And she benefited from one of these holidays. So off she went to the Black Forest, I think it was. And at that point, we don't know exactly what happened. All she admitted was they met on holiday. And, you know, you can imagine it, can't you? There she is, unmarried, and here comes this, for her, tall, handsome officer and starts talking to her.
2: Oh, he swept her off her feet, did he?
3: Totally. And she loved him. She could not believe her luck. And she wanted very, very, very much to get pregnant by him.
2: And to create a child for Hitler.
3: Yeah, absolutely. Well, she wanted a child by him, you know. She wanted his child. And he obviously said, look, that's fine. Of course, we must do this. And then all his letters, if you first read them, you think, oh, these are nice. These are kind of love letters. And then you read them more closely, and you see that what he's really doing is he's working out where they can meet, which railway station can she go to, where he can pick her up for a brief sojourn in a hotel somewhere. And she travels all over the place to meet him. And what happens is that she is not getting pregnant. You know, he's beginning to kind of, you know, the letters are getting fewer, and he's rising and rising in the SS, and he's about to be sent off on a big, big event, when suddenly there's a letter which says, this is wonderful news, and don't worry about a thing, because Himmler, my boss, who will be your daughter's godfather, he will look after everything for you. Don't worry, we've got a place for you in a wonderful home at Steinhöring, a Lebensborn home, and here's some money in the meantime. He's thrilled to bits because she's pregnant, and of course this is Renata.
2: So Renata's born. What did she say about the ceremony, this kind of strange baptism she went through when she was born?
3: It's like out of some kind of fairy tale nightmare, you know, just unbelievable. They had a sort of what we would call a christening ceremony, but it was a Nazi version of it. There was an altar. Instead of a picture of Christ or Christ on the cross, there was a picture of Hitler. It was all draped in black. There were huge SS banners everywhere. There were two SS officiating officers dressed all in black with black shiny boots and all that stuff, death's head, and the baby lying on a beautiful embroidered cushion, because Himmler was very, very fussy about the aesthetics. He had a very sort of fine sense of aesthetics. He wanted the place to look beautiful, wonderful flowers everywhere, and the officiating sword. One of the officers had to put the sword on the baby's belly, and the sword was actually about three times bigger than the baby. And then they spoke these words, which was a kind of oath, to dedicate this child to the Aryan race and Hitler and all that.
2: Today I'm with historian Katrin Clay. Her book is called Children of the Third Reich, Three Pasts, Three Futures. So you write that she was quickly adopted by a lady and brought into a foster family, but then her mother came to pick her up after the war. And what kind of a life did Renata have growing up then with her mother and grandmother in Western Germany?
3: Yeah, she hated her grandmother. Well, it was in a very small flat in Cologne. And I remember her saying one of the ghastly things about it. Her grandmother looked after the house. Her mother went back to her job as a secretary in the bank, walking there and back an hour each way because no one had any money and it was a nightmare. And Renata said that, you know, let's say she's about seven or something and she's always looking out of the window because it's right on a busy road and trams are screeching past. And every day a tram would stop and another absolutely haggard, skeletal-looking former German soldier would be getting off who'd been a prisoner of war in Russia. And there would be the wife and the children, and she said she'd hear these children calling, Papi, Papi. And she waited all the time for her father, who she didn't know anything about, and her mother said, no, he's obviously a prisoner of war in Russia, you know. And she would, when they had cake, she'd always put a slice to one side for him, just in case he came then.
2: Well, let me ask you, Katrin. Like, her mother hid the knowledge from her that her father was a Nazi war criminal.
3: Yeah.
2: But why did she tell Renata that her father was still alive? Why didn't she tell her the truth, that he was dead?
3: My theory is that she couldn't bear to think it. She didn't yet know he was a war criminal. Bear that in mind. That only came out at his trial in Riga by the Russians in 1945.
2: But she knew he was a member of the SS and a very senior one.
3: Oh, absolutely. She knew he was a member of the SS. And obviously she knew he was a high-up as well, because sometimes he came and picked her up in that wonderful car of his, you know.
2: But you suspect that she just couldn't bear the thought that he was dead?
3: I do, actually. And she had these letters hidden in her bedroom under the floorboards, his letters and one or two photographs, which she kept hidden. It was her secret. And her mother apparently used to say, look, just tell her he's dead. They didn't know. I mean, they didn't know for a fact what had happened to him.
2: Oh, they weren't sure. No, they couldn't have been, could they? So Renata grew up, did she sense this kind of terrible silence around her father's identity, his presence, and all those things?
3: Oh, absolutely.
2: And when you're a kid, you really feel, it's easy to feel the pain of your parents and not want to press that very hard?
3: I think so. Elsa, Renata's mother, Elsa told me that one of the great joys for her of Renata growing up was that day by day, week by week, she looked more like her father. And there's no question when we finally put the two photographs together, I mean, it was unmistakable. But she also inherited quite a sort of a tough kind of side to her. So she started kicking up in her teens. She started saying, no, but now you've got to tell me. What happened? Who was he? Who was he? I want to know. I want to know. And her mother kept sort of fending it off endlessly and saying he was a very good man. He hasn't come back from Russia, but I hope he's still alive, that kind of stuff.
2: And so when Renata went through the records and found out that her father had been a Nazi war criminal of the highest order, who'd been responsible for the mass murder of the Jewish ghetto in Riga and many other massacres besides, what did her mother say when Renata confronted her?
3: Renata by then has trained as a teacher, is working in a very progressive school which includes handicapped children, you know, interestingly. And gradually she's going to the library. She's constantly trying to find something out. So she's already fully grown up by the time she has the first piece of information and understands that he was called Friedrich Jeckeln. And there's just little bits and pieces about him. So when she starts telling her mother, and her mother doesn't want to know, you know, she says, I don't know, I don't believe it. He was a good man. Maybe he was made to do it. He probably didn't have any choice. He was probably going to be shot.
2: Katrine, I don't know if you've ever seen the Mitchell and Webb comedy series in the UK, but there's this brilliant sketch they did where they're both playing SS men on the Russian front and there's the bombs going off. And David Mitchell says to his associate, he says, have you, something that's been bothering me for some time. And he says, yes, what is it? And he goes, are we the baddies? He says, if you... And he says, why would you say such a thing? He says, well, look at our hats. There's a skull and crossbones on them. Are we the baddies? And he goes, don't be ridiculous. This is what this sounds like to me. I mean, she's had sex with a man with a death's head skull. She knows even the Germans post-war couldn't hide from the knowledge of what the SS were and what they had done. But she just didn't want to know. She just said that it was all lies. What did Renata's mother say about all that?
3: Well, when we were filming, you know, it was actually rather touching because she agreed to do a short interview. This is the BBC documentary, right?
2: I've seen it, and she's just speaking with such joy and warmth about this monster.
3: You've got it. She has. You can call it whatever you like. You can call it in denial or whatever you like. Fact of the matter is, she loved this man, and she was an unmarried 33-year-old and had this wonderful gift of this baby who looks more and more like him. And the funny thing was that at the end of this not very long interview, she sort of looked at me with her sort of beady eyes, and she laughed, and she said, well, I loved him. That's it. And that will have to do for you. And she stood up and walked off.
2: So you were making this documentary for the BBC, and this is 1991, and you went with Renata to Riga in Latvia to meet with that tiny remnant of the old Jewish community there. Just can you explain what happened when she met one of the survivors?
3: Itzhak Kleinman. I think it's the most moving thing I've ever filmed in my life, really. Itzhak Kleinman was one of, I think it's 12 remaining Jews in Riga. There'd been hundreds and hundreds, thousands, Jewish community, all gone, all exterminated by Yekon, all of it. And Itzhak Kleinman, we filmed them together, and Renata was extraordinarily brave, it seems to me, with her partner, Adi, sitting with her. And Itzhak just described what had actually happened, which is that, you know, they were in the ghetto and these Yekon types would be up on the rooftops. They were being herded to the wood outside Riga, where they were told to get undressed and into the pits, naked, with their children and old people and everything, and shot in the pits. But as they were leaving the ghetto, they were already being shot at from the rooftops, snipers and things. I mean, he was describing it, but the way he said it, he kept saying to Renata, listen, the child is not responsible for the father's sins. Do not take this upon yourself. And she just cried, of course, you can imagine, you know.
2: It's one of the kindest things I've ever seen. She's weeping in distress while her partner's holding her, and this lovely man who's just told her in a matter-of-fact way what has happened has just said, it's okay, you don't need to cry, it's not... It was one of the most compassionate things I've ever seen.
3: He was such a wonderful man, and he had been saved from Yekon and all the extermination by two sisters, actually, who were Jehovah's Witnesses, elderly women, and they hid him for the rest of the war.
2: Katrine, when I was talking about this with my wife last night, I was talking about how Renata was weeping as this was told to her, and she said, but it wasn't her fault. And I said, well, of course it wasn't, but can you imagine how you'd feel? You'd feel the weight of that, nonetheless, that ancestry. It would haunt you, wouldn't it? It would just sit on your shoulders like this awful, almost insufferable burden, I think.
3: Yeah, I tell you, I discovered it then, really, very, very clearly. Children do inherit their parents' feelings, sort of without anything being said at all. And she suffered all her life from the most appalling shame and guilt, pain. She really did.
2: And then the first thing thought that pops into your mind when you feel that is that the family of his victims suffered far more.
3: Miles more, of course. And she kept saying that. She kept saying, look, this is nothing. This is, what little can I do?
2: So then Renata found a therapy group at the University of Wuppertal in Germany?
3: Well, I guess you have to call it that.
2: And who was in this group?
3: Well, as I say, Martin Bormann's son. and the son of a Gestapo chief and Renata, and I mean big, big Nazi war criminals, all of them.
2: And what did they all have in common, aside from this infamous ancestry when they got together? What did they find that they had in common? Was it shame and strange guilt as well?
3: Well, yes, they did, but they...

0: talked about it. No one admitted it. Or actually, in Renata's case, they just outright lied about it.
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2: Today I'm with historian and documentary maker Katrine Clay. Her book is called Children of the Third Reich, Three Pasts, Three Futures. The next of those two lives is coming up after the headlines. On ABC Radio, it's 28 minutes to midday.
3: Garrett Mundy in the Perth newsroom. One Nation MP Barnaby Joyce says he's standing by Pauline Hanson amid a criticism over her comments about the Prime Minister's late mother. During a podcast interview in January, Senator Hanson said it was not on for people like Anthony Albanese's mother to live in public housing for decades. Senator Hanson has resisted calls to apologise. WA's first children's hospice is expected to open before the end of the year after the government announced practical completion of the centre. Budja Maya Sandcastles in Swanbourne will provide palliative care to children from birth to 18 years old. The state government committed $20 million to commission and finish the building before it takes over the operations of the centre. And Canada's Prime Minister Mark Carney is reportedly exploring whether his country could become an associate member of the EU. The Wall Street Journal says the bloc is open to the idea of granting Canada a yet-to-be-created status of associate membership. The report comes as Canada's tit-for-tat trade war with the US has led to tariffs on tens of billions of dollars worth of goods.

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0: Today I'm with historian Katrina Clay. She's also a documentary maker, and some years ago she made a documentary for the BBC where she followed a woman called Renata, who had been born during the Second World War as part of a Lebensborn program initiated by Heinrich Himmler to produce more Aryan children for the fatherland. Her father, she discovered, had been a notorious SS general and a war criminal, one of the most significant war criminals of the entire conflict. Katrine's written a book called Children of the Third Reich, Three Pasts, Three Futures. Now, before you mentioned the man who convened that meeting at the University of Wuppertal, a psychologist named Dan Baron, tell me a bit about this man.
1: Dan was born in Haifa, which, of course, in those days, in 1938, when he was born, was still Palestine. And into this land came increasingly the Jews running from not just Nazi Germany, but also Russia and all over the place, all this anti-Semitism, but mainly Nazi Germany. And in his case, his parents came from Hamburg. His father was a doctor. And within, I think it's just 3 months of the Nazis coming to power, which is a good example of what happens once power gets into the wrong hands. Within 3 months, Jews were no longer allowed to be doctors, lawyers, university professors, nothing. Had it all barred to them. And as you know, an awful lot of Jews tried to grapple with it. They couldn't bear to leave home. But Dan's father said, no, we can't stay in this country. We have to go. We have to leave. And he looked around all over the place, but eventually he settled for Palestine, and they went. And that is where Dan was born. But I suppose what you have to understand about someone like Dan is that if you get born in what eventually, of course, as we know, after the war became the State of Israel, you know, that part of Palestine became the State of

0: Israel is that he grew up Israeli. Children want to fit in. They want to be part of wherever they live. So he was Israeli, and he got pretty fed up, really, with his mother, who was longing constantly for Germany, the culture. You know, she was a great pianist and so on. It was very hard for her to live in what was now Israel. And, you know, he became quite a rebellious sort of teenager. I mean, you know, I'm a proud Israeli and all that stuff. But then there were the wars. Everyone was in the military.
1: So it was the Six-Day War, the Yom Kippur War of 1974, all of that?
0: Yeah. So by then he's living in a kibbutz. He's married. He's got a couple of children. He's goes into the wars. And there comes a moment when he looked at it and he thought this one absolutely key thing. He thought, this will not work. You cannot do this with military solution. It can't be done. This has to be done another way. You know, it really, really has to be done, you know, in some kind of reconciliation. So he then said, right, I'm leaving. I'm going to go to university and I'm going to study social psychology. And for his first project, he started interviewing the children and the people themselves, Holocaust survivors who'd come to Israel. And he began to sort of think more and more about what had happened in Nazi Germany and what on earth does one do about this kind of thing. And then he moved on to this idea that if he went to Germany, and he spoke German, of course, because both his parents were German, if he went to Germany and found someone at a university who was willing to work with him, and they put advertisements in the newspapers saying, anyone whose father was in the SS and so on, would they come to this meeting? Maybe he could then begin to start to understand and work out what he wanted to do was work out a different model, a non-military way of working things out.
1: So becoming interested in the psychology of the children of Holocaust survivors, now the children of Nazi war criminals, was that controversial in Israel for him to want to pursue that?
0: Immensely. He had hate mail. He really, really, really had hate mail. And you know, he lost friends. And I guess it put a fair amount of strain on his family, though his daughter, Yara, was terrifically helpful to me. So I think most of them, you know, knew what he was doing. But he was just one of those exceptional men, you know, who instead of going, tut, tut, tut, this is all wrong, and what on earth are we going to do about it? No, Dan was action man, you know. He said, no, we are going to try and think about this and write about it, write books and come up with a different way, a different model.
1: So was his working theory that of what these two groups might have in common, aside from the fact that they are on either sides of this great monstrosity, was that both would have grown up with these dangerous, painful, awful silences.
0: That is true. And mainly that any enemies of any sort, this is an extreme example, isn't it? But actually all wars produce extreme examples. Any enemies, the only way you can solve it is through understanding the other side. That's his main point. And the weirdest thing of all is that at the end of all this, it was Martin Bormann, son of Martin Bormann, who said to me, you see, the thing is, I've realized now that the only people who can do anything about any of this kind of thing is not the people themselves, because they've done it all and actually most of them are dead anyway. It's the children. The children are the ones who have a chance to talk to each other. And, you know, Martin Bormann was a guy who had to run for his life when he was 15, you know, when the war collapsed. He was on the run and he became, oddly, extraordinarily, he became a Catholic priest. So you get the picture. Martin Bormann's son, also called Martin Bormann, becomes a Catholic priest. So that's where he was coming from.
1: So when this meeting was held at the University of Wuppertal, Dan Baron met your friend Renata. How affected was he by what she told him about her father?
0: Oh, hugely. I mean, he was very, very, very, as anyone would be if you'd met her, very, very impressed by her courage. And she's clever, you know, and entirely honest. I mean, excessively honest, actually. And then all the others, I mean, Dirk and Martin and, I mean, you know, they were all very, very impressive people because they had chosen, unlike numerous other children of Nazi war criminals who keep their heads down and lie about it and so on. they had chosen to face the truth.
1: You write that when Dan met Renata and she told him about the atrocities her father had perpetrated, he said to her, bewildered, how is it possible that a person who might have once been a decent enough person can do such things? And that's when Renata went, yes, that's it. That's the question. That's the question. Is that the thing that they really connected over, this sense of their own bewilderment at this?
0: Exactly. I'm glad you've read that bit of the book because it's very, very, very key. It was, Dan said himself, you know, it seemed extraordinary to me that it was the daughter of one of the biggest Nazi war criminals who says to me that this is the way to do it. This is it, because you've got to understand, how could they do it? How could they do it? And if you begin to understand it, you begin to perhaps spot these things happening in time to prevent them. I mean, honestly, they could have. They could have stopped it, and they didn't. But if you don't intervene, then it will take its course.
1: Today I'm with historian and author Katrine Clay. Her book is called Children of the Third Reich, Three Pasts, Three Futures. Now, this brings us to the third life, the third story here. And this is a man called Joe Albeck. He was one of the children of Holocaust survivors who was there at that meeting at the University of Wuppertal. Tell me his story, please, Katrine.
0: Joe Albeck, it's a New York story, because his parents miraculously survived the Holocaust and they managed to get out. They were young. They had some money stashed away. You know, there were various things that helped them to survive the Holocaust, but it didn't help them survive the trauma of it, because their experience of it was as horrific as anything you can possibly imagine. But they somehow survived. And when they got into their displaced persons camp, which was in Germany in 1945, they then had to decide where to go. And they ended up going to New York. And I always found it terribly sweet that they were called Lonya and Mendel. But the moment they arrived in New York, they decided to change that and call themselves Lily and Milton, because they were determined to be American. Just like, you know, Dan's parents thought they ought to become Israeli. You know, you want a new life. And particularly, and this is the relevant thing, really, you want a new life for your children. And what they did is they tried to bring up Joe and his brother Robert as Americans. You know, he's called Joe and he goes to school and he does well and he goes on to university and, you know, everything is just absolutely great, apparently.
1: Well, that's just it. Yeah. In some sense, the arrival of Joe is such a blessing for a couple that somehow miraculously survived the Holocaust, and life goes on and there's a new generation, and what a blessing that is. And so, of course, Joe is going to be, there's the eldest, he's going to be the golden boy. But you write that when he was 9 years old, he attempted suicide. Why did he do that?
0: Well, looking back, he sort of smiles wryly when he says it, and he says, I don't know, I sort of thought, I'm feeling all this other stuff. All this other stuff inside, and I'll show him, you know, because he was the good boy, you see. He was the excessively good boy, because that's what they wanted. They wanted him to be happy all the time and new life and forget all the past.
1: Oh, you have to be happy then, don't you? You have to be.
0: More or less have to be happy. And the point is, you cannot. Here's the problem. You can't forget the past. However much you try, it actually doesn't, not in your life, Richard, not in mine, not in anyone's life. The past actually doesn't. The only thing you can do, really, is look at it and talk about it and figure it out and be honest about it.
1: Well, that's just it. Well, you were saying that Dan Baron was discovering that the children of Holocaust survivors were also growing up in this strange environment of silence.
0: Exactly.
1: Why in this case? Because if you're standing outside looking on this family without really fully understanding what they're going through, you might think, well, of course they'd have to tell their kids exactly what happened to them, so in the spirit of never again, so that they should understand and say to themselves, never again. Why had his parents been silent about their war experiences?
0: Well, there's another way of answering that one. That is to say, they were typical. That's what happened. In more cases than not, they tried to forget the past and free their children, as they felt, from this awful darkness from the past, the horrors, and they wanted them to be free of it. But actually, it doesn't work.
1: Now, children sense the electric fence around that story.
0: That's right.
1: So when he finally got his parents to tell them their story, what did they say about how they survived?
0: Well, Lonya came from a very well-off Warsaw Jewish family, assimilated, owning properties and so on and so forth. Mendel came from a small town, and they met, in fact, in the ghetto, and in the Warsaw ghetto, and they actually got married in the Warsaw ghetto. So when they were shipped off to Poniatow, which was one of those smaller concentration camps, way, way far to the east, they were horrific, those places, because they were beyond, I mean, any depraved person working there could do just what they liked. And this place, if someone tried to escape, which they did obviously often, they had this giant frying pan in the middle of the Appellplatz, the square, you know, and they'd be thrown in there and burnt to death, basically. And this is documented, all this. In the end, I think it was 8 people finally actually managed to survive that place out of hundreds and hundreds. And these two, the reason they survived is because in Warsaw, they had some gold coins stashed away, and an ethnic German with a little motorbike was paid to come along and hang around in the woods outside. And first of all, he got out Lonya, and then he got out Mendel. So, you know, this is an extraordinary story. And off they went to America, and they were just determined. And it is typical, you know. In fact, all the other ones in the Jewish group who, you know, came to this Nevi Shalom meeting all had the same story, identical, which is that their parents did not want to dump them with the past. They wanted to protect them, overprotect them from the past.
1: But what were the knock-on effects of that psychologically for the children of the Holocaust survivors? Was there some kind of strange passage of trauma to them nonetheless?
0: Oh, I think they all had traumas. They all had things they had to overcome. Incidentally, interesting to me, anyway, is the Jewish group nearly all ended up in the helping professions. Therapists, doctors, teachers. The German lot ended up in various things, but only one had children. They didn't have children.
1: Oh.
0: Yeah.
1: So Dan Baron convenes this group, these two groups, the children of the war criminals, the children of their victims at Wuppertal. What happened when those two groups got together at that university?
0: Well, here's the thing, you know, they had an initial meeting. It was a very brief initial meeting at Wuppertal. What happened is that they started talking to each other in a sort of a strained way, and they were still very strained when we met in Israel. But one thing that Renata did, typical of her, in her courageous sort of way, we had just finished A Child for Hitler, and she showed that documentary. Can you imagine? She showed it to them, this mixed group. And at the end of it, she couldn't bear to be in the room anymore. And she ran out to the toilets and locked herself in, crying. And there was a whole load of people outside knocking on the door and saying, come out, come out, don't cry, we understand. And when she came out, they were all the Jews. There was not one single German. They were all Jewish. And the reason is, we talked about it so much afterwards, is that the Germans couldn't bear it. They simply couldn't bear it. Whereas the Jews began to sort of understand through this film, and mainly through knowing Renata and the others.
1: And what did they say and do once she emerged from the toilet?
0: Well, they hugged her, kissed her, said, you're very brave, it's amazing, you know, what a marvellous thing, and agreed to carry on to a much bigger 4-day meeting in Neve Shalom, as it's called, which is sort of between Tel Aviv and Jerusalem.
1: Now, what is this place, Neve Shalom?
0: It was started by a Dominican monk, I think he would have been, as a peace centre. That's the whole idea, and that Palestinians and Jews could prove that you could live together. This whole story feeds into the Israeli-Palestinian situation. In Wuppertal, having seen that documentary, they then got hold of me at the BBC and said they had decided, having seen this thing and been very moved by Renata and things, they decided that they would like me to film the 4-day meeting in Neve Shalom. And I said, no, thanks, but no, I really don't think I can do it. It sounded so ghoulish to me. I just thought, Christ,

0: a film of the children of Nazi war criminals and the... Oh, no, I mean, I can't do this. But then Renata said, look, I think it's a really important meeting. And, of course, you can imagine my bosses at the BBC were thrilled. They thought, yeah, this is terrific. So off I went with the same team again, same BBC team. We were there for 4 days, and I cannot tell you how powerful and moving it was. It was incredible.
1: Well, the fact that they'd all grown up with these silences from their parents, was that a meaningful connection between them?
0: It was fundamental. It was much more fundamental than I would ever have anticipated. They were telling each other their stories. And one side would be saying, yeah, that's what it was like for me. And then they'd, you know, be crying and they'd be helping. The first day was very, very tricky. You know, they sort of could hardly shake each other's hands kind of thing. By the end, I promise you, they were just, what were they? They weren't just friends. It wasn't that. They were determined that they would come up with a new model for reconciliation and they would take it to different places, which they did.
1: You wrote that there was a kind of love that emerged between them.
0: Yes, they loved each other. They do still. Listen, how long ago was that? 30 years ago or something or other? They still see each other. They still work together. They've done with reconciliation in South Africa, in Northern Ireland. They've appeared in front of schools together, one Jew, one child of Nazi war criminal. Again and again, everywhere, non-stop, Dan Byron's written books. They go on and on and on, saying to people, don't you understand? We must stop power getting into the wrong hands, because if it does, this is what happens. And they're so impressive, I can't tell you.
1: There are people in Europe and in the United States, including the world's richest man, Elon Musk, who are proponents of what they call remigration, where they're arguing for the forced removal of non-white citizens from Western societies, and they would be repatriated, supposedly, to their supposed countries of origin, regardless of their citizenship status. What does that sound like to you, Katrine?
0: Sounds a bit familiar. Yeah, it does.
1: When you were talking there about power not falling into the wrong hands, I've talked about this in the past. Twice now I've been to this museum in Berlin. It's called The Topography of Terror.
0: Yes, I know it.
1: It's near Checkpoint Charlie.
0: Yeah, that's it.
1: And it shows a history of how the Nazi movement arose in post-war Germany, how it came to power. It's incredibly candid. Nothing's withheld. And it shows you it steps after step along the way. This could have been stopped.
0: This is the whole point.
1: It could have been stopped here. It could have been stopped here. It could have been stopped here and here and here. And the next thing you know, you have these incredibly strange people wielding totalitarian power in what amounted to a cult armed with state power. An extraordinary thing.
0: Exactly. Good way of putting it. And, you know, Czechoslovakia was the key point. A Times article at that time in 1938 saying something like, well, look, maybe we should let them cede a little bit of Czechoslovakia, just a little bit, you know. It might make it more homogenous. Why don't we do a bit of a deal here? And, well, the rest, as they say, is history. But I tell you, I would say one thing. If you are interested in that theme, which is once power gets into the wrong hands, you've had it, I would say Nazi Germany is the perfect place to go because it's black and white, you see. You don't have to think, well, on the one hand there's this and on the other hand there's that. No, no. It's all bad from start to finish.
1: What an amazing story and such a pleasure to speak with you, Katrine. Thank you so much.
0: Thank you very much.
1: Katrine Clay's book is called Children of the Third Reich, Three Pasts, Three Futures.

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0: Today's conversation with Katrine Clay was made on the lands of the Gadigal people. The producer was Maggie Morris. Executive producer is Nicola Harrison. I'm Richard Feidler. Thanks for listening.
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7: Good afternoon, this is ABC News. I'm Garrett Mundy. A man is in a serious but stable condition after a shark attack near Geraldton this morning. Natasha Harradine reports.
8: The man in his 50s was rushed to Geraldton Health Campus by St John Ambulance after the incident at Glenfield Beach shortly before 10 o'clock. The WA Country Health Service has confirmed the man suffered a shark bite and is in a serious but stable condition. Fisheries removed a badly damaged surfboard from the scene. It's being tested to determine what species of shark was involved. The beach remains closed and people are being asked to stay away from the area.
7: Indonesian police are looking into a suspected murder-suicide after the bodies of an Australian man and his two children were found in a home in Bali. Indonesia correspondent Tim Swanston has more.
9: Police found the bodies of 56-year-old Damien John Shaw, along with his 6-year-old son and 4-year-old daughter, inside their bungalow at

0: Scooter on Sunday morning. In a statement, Badung Regency Police said neighbours went to check in on the family after a call from the man's wife. They forced the door open when there wasn't a response. Police said the man's wife had been in Jakarta for 4 days. The three have been taken to a hospital in Denpasar, where police may conduct autopsies to confirm the cause of death. A police report was lodged on Sunday and investigations will continue. Tim Swanston, ABC News, Jakarta.
1: A man has been sent to prison for assaulting another man after attending a Melbourne Cup Day function in Perth's north. David Webber reports.
2: Matthew Anthony Jennings and the victim, who didn't know each other, had both attended the function at Hillary's in November 2024. As they waited outside, the victim offered Jennings a lift in an Uber before walking away. Jennings stared at the man and then grabbed him and punched him. The victim's head hit the road and he spent 9 days in hospital. He suffered multiple fractures and was in an induced coma for some of that time. The magistrate said it was an unexpected assault and the reasons behind it were unknown. The court heard the 42-year-old had previously assaulted someone in Victoria. Jennings was sentenced to 14 months in prison.
1: Deputy Premier Rita Safiotti says the government has conducted extensive modelling regarding the proposed Swan River ferry expansion. Ms Safiotti says connecting Matilda Bay to Applecross will ease congestion around the University of WA, which she says is the route's key destination. She's told 102.5 ABC Perth while she's not surprised there is some local opposition, she does not understand how a few more motorboats on the river will impact safety.
3: No one's been able to explain that to me, that how somehow a public transport ferry is a threat on humanity as we know it, but other private watercraft isn't. So if someone can explain that to me, that'll be great.
1: WA's first children's hospice is expected to open before the end of the year after the state government announced practical completion of the centre in Perth's western suburbs. Buljamaya Sandcastles in Swanbourne will provide palliative care to children from birth to 18 years old. The state government committed $20 million to commission and finish the building before it takes over the operations of the centre. Health Minister Meredith Hammett says the centre is close to accepting its first patient.
4: The team at Child and Adolescent Health Service will be working on commissioning this space so it can welcome its first guests from next month. We're really looking forward to this service opening. We know it will make a profound difference to the lives of children with life-limiting conditions and their families.
1: Some experts say while there are parts of One Nation's migration policy worth exploring, other areas raise serious concerns. One Nation wants to cut the number of temporary visa holders by 750,000 places over 3 years. Director of the Migration Hub at the Australian National University, Professor Alan Gamlin, agrees that a lot of red tape around the path to permanent residency could be cut. But he warns the idea of achieving net negative or more people leaving than arriving is of particular concern.
5: The last time Australia had negative net overseas migration was during the COVID border closure, and we know what that looked like. The economy tanked, businesses failed en masse, there was a need for large-scale government intervention. Anybody who wants to do a rerun of the COVID-19 pandemic, frankly, wants their head read.
1: More than 600 Indonesian rescuers are searching for around 130 people still missing after a passenger ferry capsized in the Java Sea on the weekend. Six people have been confirmed dead so far. The ship with more than 240 people aboard capsized in bad weather, with some 100 passengers now rescued. The cause of the incident is under investigation. Perth's weather, partly cloud or mostly sunny tomorrow. The chance of a thunderstorm in the northeast tomorrow morning. A forecast top of 27 degrees after an overnight low of 12. Still reaching for our top of 24 today. Right now in the city, it's 19.5 degrees. ABC News, it's 5 past 12.
6: Hello, welcome to you. This is The World Today. I'm Andy Park, coming to you from Gadigal Land in Sydney. This Monday, does AI mean doom, boom, or maybe humanity's tomb? Australia's foremost AI expert weighs in on calls for a slowdown. And it's been compared to the Sistine Chapel, which sounds like a bit of a stretch, the Aussie country town that's proud of its giant clothes peg.
7: I was sitting in a pub one day after work with two mates just having a beer, and I said, mate, you reckon you can make us a giant peg? And he goes, yeah, no worries, I'll do that for you.
8: It's just a bit of an emblem in that for the local area. It's actually even registered on Google Maps now, the big peg, and pinpoints Canoundra.
6: One Nation has unveiled a plan for big cuts to Australia's migration intake, promising to slash the number of temporary migrants and unlawful non-citizens in the country by 750,000 over 3 years if it wins the next election. The party says its cuts would be mainly aimed at

0: foreign students and the families of skilled migrants. But a range of industry groups have criticised the plan, saying it threatens to shrink their workforces at a time when they're already facing shortages. Here's David Sparks.
1: With One Nation promising to cut the number of immigrants in Australia by 750,000 over 3 years, some are asking what impact that would have on the country's workforce. Lisa Brown is the general manager of Crystalbrook Collection, which runs 4 hotels in far north Queensland.
2: We rely on a combination of skilled visas and also our local talent to keep our hotels, our restaurants, our tourism business, everything in far north Queensland going. So any sort of significant reduction to this will just place huge additional pressure onto our business. It's already working really hard to fill really critical roles.
1: She says at the group's 3 hotels in Cairns, 32% of its workers are on temporary visas.
2: We invest heavily at the moment in developing local talent, right? It's always been our first priority. However, the skills that people have across hospitality and tourism remain really difficult to fill, and they also don't want to work in those industries. So if we dramatically reduce this pool, it's just going to place all this additional pressure on us for our workplace.
1: One Nation released its new policy today, saying it'll slash the number of temporary visa holders and unlawful non-citizens in the country. It claims its policy would restore Australian living standards and ease pressure on housing and essential services.
3: If you've got 3 million temporary visa holders in Australia, that's more than half the population of Sydney. No one can honestly believe that that is tenable.
1: Speaking from Parliament House in Canberra, One Nation MP Barnaby Joyce said the major parties had failed to keep migration at a sustainable level.
3: And it's gone up from the year 2022 from 2 million, which was already massive, to 3 million now. And I can't, to be quite frank, the Coalition and the Labor Party have no policy on immigration. They have talking points about One Nation's policy, but no policy of their own.
1: Under One Nation's proposal, net overseas migration would become a negative figure over 3 years. And after that, it would set a cap on net overseas migration at 130,000 per year. Illegal migrants would be given 3 months to leave Australia. And those who depart will be allowed to apply for a visa in the future. But those who remain unlawfully will be subject to a lifetime ban. Labor government frontbencher Murray Watt says One Nation's policy would damage the economy.
4: One Nation can come out with these kind of policies, slashing by hundreds of thousands the number of migrants. But I don't know when Pauline Hanson or Barnaby Joyce last walked into an abattoir in regional Australia full of migrant workers, when they last walked into a hospital, an aged care facility. Those industries would be decimated if we didn't have some form of migration into Australia.
1: The opposition has also attacked One Nation's plan. Liberals Deputy Leader Jane Hume says it lacks modelling and it could result in a recession.
5: Because we know that if you get your migration program wrong, well, then all Australians will pay a price. And even already today, economists have come out and said that potentially, with the numbers that One Nation are throwing around, you could send the economy into recession.
1: The National Farmers Federation has long expressed concerns about barriers to using migrant workers. But speaking this morning, its CEO Michael Guerin criticised the government, not One Nation, for making it harder to get backpackers and skilled workers onto farms.
6: The first thing to note is that the current government have slowed up visas at exactly the time that agriculture most needs them. That is deeply concerning for fresh fruit and veggie growers who are trying to harvest crops right now, deeply concerning for the dairy industry, for example, where they're at the peak of their season and desperately in need of those skilled workers. And, for example, really concerning for the grains industry, where we're a few weeks away from starting a grains harvest, which relies on and has always relied on skilled overseas migration.
1: He says One Nation's policy does appear to make some allowances.
6: We understand that the One Nation policy announced this morning has a carve-out for agriculture and for regional communities, that it acknowledges that working holiday makers, that the PALM scheme and skilled visas are critical to agriculture in this country and indeed have been for some years. Should that be true, then Australian consumers don't need to be concerned about a 15 to 25% lift in the cost of their food, and regional Australia don't need to be concerned about ensuring we have the workers in place to do the work we need done to ensure our ongoing food security.
1: The Australian Chamber of Commerce and Industry says it does not support One Nation's policy. It claims the proposed cuts to immigration would damage the economy and lower Australians' living standards.
0: David Sparks and Christy Sexton-McGrath reporting there. Well, the speed and frequency of alarming AI events

0: So it's starting to feel like the snowballing warning signs at the start of some sort of disaster movie. Two Anthropic employees have quit to accuse the big AI players of risking a greater than 10% chance the technology could cause a human extinction within the next decade. And Anthropic has now disclosed a fourth major AI hacking incident following that Hugging Face hack by a swarm of OpenAI's agents, essentially a breakout in which a rogue AI agent hacked a competitor. Toby Walsh is chief scientist of UNSW Sydney's AI Institute. He's also the author of a new book, God AI, Boom or Doom, What to Expect When the Machines Outsmart Us. Toby, welcome to you. Do you agree with those ex-Anthropic employees who've said that the risk of AI is presenting a 10% chance of a humanity-level extinction event within the next decade?
1: Those percentages are just plucked from thin air. There's no science behind those percentages. And I think the idea that the whole of humanity, all of us at risk from AI, is a bit fantastical. Very hard to kill all of us. But I do think there are significant risks that could actually kill a significant number of people. We could see the internet being, or parts of the internet being crashed. We could see new viruses that, you know, AI is able now to invent new viruses that are released into the environment and kill a significant number of people. So I think we should be very aware that the risks now are significant, if not existential.
0: Do you think the Australian government is taking those risks at the appropriate level?
1: No, I think the Australian government is still dragging its feet on this. I mean, the good news is they've set up the Australian AI Safety Institute. Hasn't done very much yet. They haven't given it probably enough resources for it to do what it needs to do. And they should be thinking about, you know, some of the longer-term, more insidious impacts that AI is having, the impact it's going to have on cognitive decline, the impact it's going to have on our relationships with each other. 200,000 Australian teens have had an AI boyfriend or an AI girlfriend. We decided that social media wasn't safe for Australian teens. How come that AI companions are safe for them too?
0: The other thing that's really going on at the moment is these big players are looking to float on Wall Street. So there's a commercial imperative at this moment. Would you agree?
1: There is an imperative for them to talk up the capability of the technology so that they can raise significant sums of money. But equally, we are seeing some technical changes here. I mean, what we're seeing is that swarms of AI agents, just like humans when they work collectively on a problem, are much more capable. And we're seeing the consequences of that with AI being able to hack into people's websites and do some quite troubling things.
0: The Anthropic CEO commented he wanted to bring independent evaluators inside the company. Sam Altman announced that OpenAI would do the same and that their IPO would be delayed until 2027. I mean, do we trust these commercial entities to self-regulate?
1: Well, that's why we want to bring in independent oversight. We can't continue to let them mock their own homework when the risks are significant. It's only their goodwill that's allowed us to know that these things have happened. And I don't think we can continue to put in our trust and faith when there are all these financial incentives for not necessarily to say everything that's going on.
0: Donald Trump's also weighed in. He's more or less suggested that American AI development should go as fast as it likes, mainly to keep up with China. How do you factor in the geopolitical dimension to these sorts of conversations?
1: That is an important component. And, you know, it is a race between the United States and China. But it's in China's interest also to ensure that the technology doesn't get away from underneath us. And indeed, the Chinese president will be meeting President Trump in Washington, D.C. on September the 24th to have a tech summit to presumably talk through these issues. And I imagine actually it would be quite easy to get agreement. So if Trump really wants to win the Nobel Peace Prize, I think there's the perfect opportunity for him and President Xi to do that.
0: Toby Walsh is chief scientist of UNSW Sydney's AI Institute. I'm Andy Park. 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Subscribe to the podcast to get all of our stories. Just search for The World Today. Hundreds of workers in Whyalla will lose their jobs as a result of a decision to permanently shut down the blast furnace at the South Australian town's steelworks. The blast furnace has been offline since April, sparking widespread community concern. It comes as administrators Korda Mentha and the state and federal governments look to finalise the sale of the business, which went into administration 19 months ago. For more, reporter Angus Randall joins me now. Just remind me, Angus, how did we get to this point?
2: Thanks, Andy. Yes, 19 months ago, the Whyalla Steelworks went into administration, previously owned by British billionaire Sanjeev Gupta and his GFG company. The steelworks is really the core of Whyalla's economy. It's a city of about 20,000 people. 500 people work there, and there are also about 100 contractors who work at the site as well. They spent the past 5

0: months or so trying to get this blast furnace working again. There's been about $1 billion worth of taxpayer money put into trying to get the steelworks going and make it operational and get it functional. But the decision today has been to permanently shut the blast furnace. So that puts all of these jobs in doubt and they're going to have to look elsewhere.
1: This really does feel like the end of the road here. What should happen next?
0: So they are still looking for a buyer. They're hoping that someone will purchase the Whyalla Steelworks. One of the biggest challenges is if they're shutting down the blast furnace, they're going to have to find a replacement. And whoever does buy this facility will need to invest in an electric arc furnace to replace these current operations. This blast furnace in various forms has been functioning since the 1960s. So I'm not sure how much one of those is going to set you back, but it is a serious investment and it does significantly limit the amount of people who might want to put that amount of cash onto that furnace. I think BHP have been potentially offered as one. It is a very industrial area, so people with this kind of skills may be able to transition elsewhere. But while they try and find a buyer for the steelworks and while they try and find, you know, an electric arc furnace that works, there is going to be a gap. And for a lot of these people, it's going to be very difficult to find work and to keep this town going because it's going to have huge financial and economic impacts on Whyalla.
1: Angus Randall there. Overseas now, the conflict in the Middle East has escalated in recent days, driving the global oil price back up to a four-month high. It means more pain for the Australian economy as a whole, but the agriculture sector in particular is feeling the pinch, with many farmers preparing for the grain harvest as diesel prices soar. There are those, however, who say there is a solution. A coalition of farming, business and energy groups say renewable energy can significantly reduce costs, and it wants the government to help reduce regulatory barriers which stand in the way, as Bridget Fitzgerald reports.
2: There's not a lot you can control in farming, which is why a property that can generate its own power can be so valuable.
3: When you're at the mercy of Mother Nature, anything that you can control, you really want to.
2: Ellen Litchfield is a pastoralist on a cattle and sheep station near Lake Eyre in South Australia. She says deciding to invest in renewable energy 9 years ago has given her family some control back.
3: Up until 2017, we used to have to turn our power off every night because we had a diesel generator. And in 2017, we got saved up enough capital to get solar and batteries. And, you know, got 24-hour power, which was amazing. It also, you know, obviously slashed our diesel usage from about 1,000 litres a month to more like 1,000 litres a year, and has been a huge saving for us.
2: Ellen Litchfield is now part of a coalition of farming, union, business, climate and energy groups called Electrify Australia that wants broad policy changes to make it easier to invest in and use renewable energy. A big issue, they say, are the regulatory barriers that mean energy produced on one property can't be distributed to surrounding farms.
3: You know, say if a farmer, which, you know, is very common, the farm extends over sort of multiple titles. They can't export the energy, say, if, you know, they've got solar panels on one where, you know, the sheds and the homesteads are or something. They can't export that energy across property titles. So they can't necessarily put it where it's needed if it's, you know, a big irrigation pump or something like that that's in a different title. That makes it really difficult.
2: Rewiring Australia founder Saul Griffith is another spokesperson for the group.
4: Yeah, there's an old rule of the electricity market that says you can't put an extension cord over your fence to give electricity to your neighbour. And that might have made sense 50, 60, 70 years ago, but it's not really how electricity works. If your neighbour needs electricity and you're generating it, your electricity doesn't go magically back to Melbourne to have the ticket clipped by AGL or a Genteller. It really just flows as to the nearest load, which is your neighbour. So we're advocating that we fix those market mistakes and we allow us to trade electricity locally.
2: Electrify Australia is calling for a broad range of policy reforms, such as offering discounts for electric trucks in the transport sector and funding the full electrification of social housing, arguing they would help reduce reliance on fossil fuels. Karen Stark is a cotton and wheat farmer in central west New South Wales. She also runs a farm and renewables consulting business and says the inability to share energy is a big barrier to farmers switching to renewables.
5: So really, if they're able to improve those types of regulatory barriers, there's massive opportunity for farmers to

0: to really build resilience on farm when they're facing things like droughts, floods and fires.
1: Karen Stark says the sharp rise in fuel prices in 2026 has been a big wake-up call for many.
0: It's quite significant what farmers are facing with increased diesel costs because you're having to absorb that on your balance sheet. And, you know, often that's called resilience, but it's really a warning that these types of systems aren't working and we need to build more energy security by using renewables, really.
1: The push comes as some energy analysts warn oil prices are likely to remain high for the next 6 to 12 months, with the US, Israel and Iran yet to reach a peace deal and the Houthis, an Iran-backed militia in Yemen, continuing to attack Saudi Arabian energy infrastructure. Saul Kavanick is the head of energy research at MST Financial and says the hope that the spike in fuel prices would be temporary has now evaporated.
2: A key part of what's helped get the market through this over the last 6 months has been the ability for some oil to get out of the Middle East, which bypasses the Strait, and now that's being threatened as well. And so we're still drawing on stocks, we're still leaving on the global oil market credit card. That becomes exhausted too, just as supply could be tightened further from this widening attack, and that suggests things are still likely to get worse on average.
1: Minister for Climate Change and Energy, Chris Bowen, has been contacted for comment.
3: Bridget Fitzgerald there. The fishing industry and Indigenous leaders are calling for more government funding of investigations into why dugong numbers appear to have declined in the Gulf of Carpentaria. Commercial fishers are pushing back against suggestions that gill netting could be one cause. Rather, they're asking for traditional hunting and poaching to be scrutinised. Jane Barden has the story.
4: Around the Gulf of Carpentaria, the number of dugongs has halved and communities are devastated. Tony Jack is mayor of the Northern Territory's Roper Gulf Council and a Garawa traditional owner.
5: Everybody is shocked, asking a lot of questions. Why and how come this happening?
4: Scientists from James Cook and Charles Darwin Universities revealed 2 weeks ago that their aerial surveys found just 5,000 dugongs last year, compared to 10,000 18 years ago. They blame damage to the seagrass meadows that dugongs eat, caused by severe flooding. They also cited boat strikes and gill netting. Tony Jack is calling on the Northern Territory to speed up plans for a ban on gill nets by the end of 2027 and on Queensland to expand its gill net-free areas.
5: I'd like to see it banned altogether and I reckon we'd be better off without it.
4: The call, echoed by Indigenous ranger groups who helped with the dugong surveys, has angered the commercial fishing industry. Queensland Seafood Industry Association Chief Executive David Bobberman.
6: Stop blaming commercial fishermen and go out there and have a look at all other reasons for decline, whether that be loss of seagrass, traditional hunting, boat strikes.
4: In particular, he's calling for dugong poaching to be investigated.
6: The elephant in the room here is the illegal non-native title hunting of dugong that's occurring.
4: On Cape York, Mapoon Aboriginal Council Mayor Ronaldo Guevara doesn't think traditional hunting is reducing numbers.
7: When we hunt for a dugong, it's for a special ceremony. It's not a matter of one dugong per family. The fact is that I believe that it's climate change and marine pollution.
4: But he agrees poaching is a problem.
7: I believe that happens. I believe that may happen in some communities. Absolutely, there should be some sort of consequence for selling dugong meat.
4: The Queensland Environment Department and NT Police said they've had no reports of poaching in the last year. Both the fishing industry and Indigenous leaders are united in wanting more government action to research the loss of seagrass beds that dugongs and breeding fish depend on. NT Seafood Council board member and fisherman Tiger Davey.
8: You're seeing massive changes consistently. So we're going to need government funding to find out what the issue is and to find a solution for it.
4: Roper Gulf Mayor Tony Jack.
5: The government needs to wake up now. They need to listen to this. Now we've got to start listening to the science, to the TOs and the rangers that are on the ground and do it right, you know, for the future.
4: The federal, Queensland and NT governments all responded to questions from the ABC by saying they're helping to fund research on how to protect dugongs, including trials of replanting seagrass meadows, and they're committed to action on climate change.
3: Jane Barden reporting there. And finally today, it's been likened to the Sistine Chapel for its outstanding cultural value, but this one's on the market. The Big Peg. Yes, the Big Clothes Peg in the New South Wales Central Tablelands is one of the country's more unusual big things, and it could be yours if the price is right. The couple who own it are downsizing, and the sculpture is so big it can't come too, as Lani Otaway reports.
9: As you're driving through the golden canola fields south of Orange into Canoundra, a more than 5 metre rust-coloured peg rises on a hill. Its very existence is polarising, according to these online reviews.
10: Like the Big Banana and the Sistine Chapel, the peg is something that truly must be personally witnessed to understand its cultural value.
11: Just a big peg in a front yard.
12: Underwhelmed.
13: Truly amazing. Well worth a stop.
9: Others are left with the question of why.
14: Oh, it's a peg in a paddock. Oh, I'm missing the story behind it, so it's a bit random.
15: What does one use a single peg for? One sock?
9: Owner of the peg, Peter Stacey, says he never expected the humble statue to receive such attention.
16: Just thought it was funny, really. I saw a peg on a photo of a big peg in Belgium pinching the ground. When I saw it, I went, oh, that's just really clever, and I quite liked it.
9: So he decided to replicate it.
16: I was sitting in a pub one day after work with two mates just having a beer, and I said, mate, you reckon you can make us a giant peg? And he goes, yeah, no worries, I'll do that for you.
9: And so the 750-kilogram, 5.2-metre peg was created in a shed in Canoundra. Michelle Stacey, the sculpture's co-owner, says she had no idea what she was in for.
17: When it was delivered, it was really impressive. It was steel and on a crane, so it was a pretty big venture.
9: Once they concreted the peg 2 metres into the ground in 2018, motorists started pulling over for a sticky beak.
16: It was kind of one of those weird things. We didn't actually think like people would be stopping in there. We just thought it was just a sculpture in the front yard.
9: Another request the couple wasn't expecting was to use the peg as a kind of altar. Amelia Francis had developed an affinity for her family friend's property and decided it would be perfect for her wedding.
16: They just asked, can we get married in front of the peg? We said, yeah, sure, no worries. So made sure the lawn was nice and neat for them.
9: Amelia Francis says reciting wedding vows in the shadow of the giant peg was a last-minute decision.
18: On the day of the wedding, my husband was having a look around and he goes, no, we should do it in front of the peg because it was actually quite stable and good for the chairs and the sun was in a perfect position. So it just happened on the day that we chose to do it in front of the peg.
9: She says the statue has only grown in significance.
18: If we go past our little daughter, she knows that's where we got married. All my nephews now, every time they go past, it's like, oh my God, that's where my auntie and uncle got married. So it's quite sentimental with that.
9: After 8 years living with the giant peg, Michelle Stacey says it's time to move on. As the couple prepares to sell their property, they're hoping the giant peg finds a new home.
17: We can't take it with us, sadly. It's a bit big, so, you know, someone else can enjoy it.
3: Surely they should call it Peggy, giant peg co-owner. Michelle Stacey, ending that report by Lani Otaway. And that's all from The World Today team. Thanks for your company. I hope you can join me at the same time tomorrow. I'm Andy Park. Have a great afternoon.

0: Smart conversation, good company, and the people bringing Perth's arts and culture to life. Settle in with Joe Trilling. Because you never know who might drop in on Afternoons with Joe Trilling. 102.5 ABC Perth and across WA.
1: Good afternoon. Lovely to have your company. We're shining the spotlight on Guildford first up, the Savo, and I'd love to know what your favourite thing to do is when you head to Guildford. Maybe you live there. It still feels a bit like a country town, doesn't it? Antique shops, pubs, of course. It was one of the Swan River Colony's first three settlements. Maybe you learnt to swim there. Maybe you love nothing more than to catch up at the Rose and Crown, which I'm pretty sure has been recognised as our state's oldest operational pub. Or you've got memories of visiting the old Guildford Hotel, which tragically was destroyed by a fire and then rebuilt. Or the flooding back in the day. Have you ever heard stories from family members about when the river broke its banks? It flooded many, many decades ago. And the reason we're heading to Guildford is I'm going to fill you

0: snake and a ball python, and they're very cute, and they're very tame, and they like to hang out when people come round. So we bring them out, you know, and
1: Yeah,
0: they say hello.
1: as long as you don't forget to leave the frozen mouse on the kitchen bench
0: Yeah,
1: while you're cooking dinner
0: absolutely.
1: for the guests, you know.
0: Yes, that's right. Just a little bit of housekeeping, but other than that, we've got a few parrots, and we've got some dogs, some lizards, and a few fish. Just normal, really. Always good fun to be around animals. I think they're always entertaining. When you get laughed at by a parrot, I mean, I stub my toe on the dining room table, and the parrot will laugh. You know, it's quite humiliating being laughed at by another species, which is, you know, it's good. It's grounding.
1: Brings you back to earth. You can hear the full conversation I had with Bill Bailey later in the show.
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1: Hello, Slim.
3: Hello, Joe. And what a week we've got ahead, hey?
1: My goodness.
3: 24 degrees, the expected top today, partly cloudy, well on the way, 20.5. Tomorrow getting up to 27 degrees, Wednesday mostly sunny and 30, so a bit of warm weather on the way.
2: 102.5, ABC Perth. Traffic.
3: And we do have a crash on Lord Street and the Bulwer Street intersection. That's in the Perth CBD. Various lanes blocked and the traffic is slow. A crash has been cleared, though, on Stirling Highway southbound. That was at Alfred Road in North Fremantle. So hopefully things are starting to move through there a bit better. But we do have some traffic signals blacked out in Gosnells. These are at the intersection of Albany Highway and Fremantle Road. Also Gosnells Road West and Main Street. So take care if you might be passing through Gosnells.
1: Thank you, Slim. And as always, if you see something out there and it's safe to do so, shoot us a text so we can warn the other drivers. Now, Slim Guilford, you mentioned Alfred in that traffic update. Of course, Alfred's the late night place to go and get a burger.
3: Very popular spot. I love Guilford. I don't know why. I think it's to do with my sort of Goldfields upbringing, because when you go to Guildford, it feels like you're driving through a country town. It could be anywhere in the Goldfields or the Wheat Belt, and it's just got that flavour. Apart from the traffic and the Transperth trains going by, every other indication is that it's almost like a town from days gone by.
1: I agree. We used to go often and just peruse the sort of, you know, the stores full of old furniture, antiques, and great places to stop and have a coffee. I think there was a great tea room there that had a magnificent scone.
3: And they're the ones we know about. Imagine all the businesses and the shops that might have disappeared over the years that people will have memories of. Of course, the river's not far away, so recreationally on the weekend, teens have probably jumped in there for a dip or maybe even done some swimming lessons. So, we want to hear all your Guildford memories.
1: 1300 221025. Thank you, Slim. Ross, I think you've got a story to share. Good afternoon.
4: Yeah, hi, Joe. Thanks for the program. One of the icons of Guildford for years and years has been Alfred's Kitchen, which is a late-night takeaway. Well, not just late-night, but particularly used to be open late-night takeaway burger and coffee joint, and famous. They had fabulous burgers, and you could go there after going to a party or something and have something to eat. It's almost opposite the Rose and Crown.
1: Ross, I know it well. I know it well. I think we sent our roving reporter, Ash or Kate Lever, went out and did a story about it turning 80 recently. And Ebony, my colleague's just been looking. Apparently, that's the longest running roadside burger kitchen in Perth. So many will have stories about that place.
4: It would be. I was going there 60 years ago.
1: And still going back. Oh, good on you, Ross. That's fantastic. Do you visit for other reasons or just to go and get a late night burger?
4: Oh, no, I've been out there when my wife was with us. Rest her soul. We used to go out and scour the collectible joints.
1: Yeah, that's what I remember mostly whenever I'd visit Guildford, is going and checking that out. But I reckon lots of people also will have had plenty of celebrations at the Rose and Crown.
4: Absolutely, you better believe it.
1: Good on you, Ross. Thanks very much for the call. 1300 221025. Shining a bit of a spotlight. Let's share the love of Guildford this afternoon. The old post office, built in 1897, is getting a makeover, so I'm going to fill you in on that shortly. But what do you love about Guildford? Maybe you live there, or maybe you go and, like Ross, have a late night burger at Alfred's, or just go to

one of the pubs, give me a call, 1300 22 1025. Oh, Lee is in South Guildford, and you certainly would know what you're talking about, Lee. Lee said, Joe Alfred's is actually opposite the Stirling Arms. You're right, not the Rose and Crown. Thank you for clearing that up. It's 23 to 1. You're listening to 102.5 ABC Perth. Donnie, thank you for your call. Donnie says he'd go to the Speedway, always call into Alfred's on the way home, a bit of a tradition. Keep your calls coming, 1300 22 1025. Alex in South Guildford, I'm going to try and give you a call because you are a local resident. I'm sure you can tell us a lot more than your text. To the music now. Here is, here are the Kinks.

0: The Kinks for you at 20 to 1. Now, I am sure many of you enjoy heading to Guildford, whether to peruse the antique stores, have a bite to eat at the Rose and Crown. And I am getting so many messages about Alfred. So I'll come back to all your stories in just a tick. It has got so much going on, and the home of the former Guildford Post Office, which was built back in 1897, was home to Australia Post for 120 years, and I'm sure a lot of you can immediately picture that famed clock tower that was added in 1901, is getting a bit of a makeover. And in the studio to fill you in on what is to come, Elliot Chipper from Bill Gohman, who has quite a long association with the area too. Good afternoon, Elliot.
1: Hi, Joe. Thank you for having me.
0: What are your sort of memories, and tell us about what you love about Guildford before we get any further?
1: Yeah, it's one of those special places in Western Australia, isn't it? I grew up in the Perth Hills, Hills boy. So anytime you wanted to come down the hill and into the city, you kind of went through Guildford and enjoyed the traffic there. Crossing the train line, yes. But no, long family history in the eastern corridor of Perth. But Guildford continues to be, it was one of those big three. You had Fremantle, you had Perth, and then you had Guildford. And it really was that gateway to the Swan Valley trade, right up into the hills, into York, and all throughout. And it's one of those places that still maintains that character and beauty. And the local residents there have fought really hard to maintain that. And I think, you pop out there and sometimes you're stepping into a time capsule. Depending on which street you walk down, it's beautiful.
0: Well, that's exactly what Slim pointed out. I mean, he grew up in Kalgoorlie-Boulder, and he said it just has managed to retain that sensibility, which is a wonderful thing. Not only have you spent a lot of time there, but you

0: got a long history. Tell us about the bloke you're descended from.
1: Sure. So my full name is Elliot John Chipper, and I descend from John Chipper, who 6 generations ago came to the Swan River Colony in October 1829 and moved out to Guildford initially and was working up in York as well. And anyone who's travelled up the Grayson Highway on Greenmount Hill may have seen Chipper's Leap, which dated back to an incident in 1832. So the Chippers have been around Western Australia, the Swan River Colony, Perth, Guildford, for almost 200 years. I'm very proud of that family history, and it's a very special place to my family as well.
0: Must be a bit of a chipper off the old block.
1: Very good. I've heard them all. Yep.
0: That Slim's line is talking in my ear quietly. Now, you've teamed up with a couple of other blokes, mm-hmm. and you've got a business called Bill Gomen. I want to ask you about the name in a moment, but they too have got long roots in this part of Perth.
1: Yeah, certainly. So Chris McLaughlin, who is one of my business partners, we actually went to high school together, and that's kind of where the name Bill Gomen comes from. But so he also descends from John Forrest, so Sir John Forrest, who was the first Premier of Western Australia, and his niece married into the Moulton family. So the Moultons, which anyone who knows Guildford would know Moulton's Cottage, which is just a stone's throw away from the post office. They were early merchant traders in Guildford as well. And John Forrest actually commissioned the clock tower. So for those that know the post office, it was actually built without a clock tower back in 1897.
0: And then added in 1901.
1: Correct, for all the history buffs out there. So Federation, bit of money coming in from the gold rush. And the clock actually comes from Kalgoorlie itself. So that was commissioned and connected to Chris as well.
0: I'm talking to Elliot Chipper from Bill Gomen, and he and his colleagues have taken possession of the old post office. And I guess there is a real sense of history and conservation when it comes to what your plans are, and I'll get to those in a moment, but I've got so many messages from people who are very, very fond of Guildford. Stephen in Darlington says, Joe, my wife Susan and I got married at the Rose and Crown Hotel January the 1st, 1984, coming up for their 43rd wedding anniversary, still going strong, one of their favourite places. Oh, Stephen, congrats to both of you, and a great place to get married. I've also got a message from Steph, who's saying Guildford is the Lilac Hill ground, being able to see the cricket so close up like a village green. She loves the Lilac ground. And somebody else saying, Joe, there's an Italian market event at Guildford on Sundays in the church grounds from 9 till 2. Everything Italian, all local produce. And Bronwyn is the events manager for the Guildford Markets. It's brilliant. So please mention, Guildford is like visiting another world, just a beautiful place. Thank you very much to the listener who alerted me to that. A resident of South Guildford, Alex, says they live next door in South Guildford and just back to Alfred's, which so many of you are remembering. Been there 80 years and in Alex's view has the best pea and ham soup in town. Elliot, you spent a late night at Alfred's getting a burger or a soup?
1: Confirm pea and ham soup is the best. Many a late night driving down the hill to get an Alfred's burger.
0: Somebody else is remembering the Academy of Taxidermy in Guildford, which is full of interesting items. It is well worth a visit if you haven't been to Guildford recently. Keep your stories coming, 1300 22 1025. So back to your plans, Elliot. You guys kind of see yourselves as custodians of this building.
1: Absolutely. So we purchased the post office back in 2024. It had been on the market for a little while. Formerly was a cafe operating there as well, which sadly had to close down. Very popular. My business partner Chris had been there a fair bit with his family. And what we saw was a beautiful building that was probably in very much need of a bit of love. And you know, you kind of have to have a bit of naivety when it comes to projects of this size. And
0: You start doing a little bit of digging, and you don't know what you're going to uncover.
1: Well, if you told me it was going to take 2 years to get to here, I probably wouldn't have done it. But it's been a very fun challenge. But no, we saw a beautiful building in a beautiful town, and this was a building that obviously personally meant a lot to both Chris and I when we saw it. But through the process, through the community consultation, through spending a lot more time in Guildford than perhaps I had done since I was young, it really is a special community out there, and really the project has taken on a lot more for us in terms of, you know, we want to restore what is the heart of Guildford. It's literally smack bang in the middle of Guildford. It's a beautiful building. It's a town that has a long history.

0: Green is going to have a long future, and a beautiful post office sitting in the middle is going to be a big part of that.
1: Okay, I want to learn more about how you're going to conserve it and sort of restore it to its former glory. But everybody else, chime in. What's your favourite building in Guildford? Give me a call, 1300 22 1025. And also, what are the buildings that have disappeared over the years? What do you miss in Guildford? Because I've just had a message from somebody saying the French Cafe was fabulous. Pity they were kicked out. And also a reference to some of the empty shops on James Street. And I recall the Brekkie program, I think, did a story a while back because of the increased rent forcing them out. So I guess, Elliot, there's a sense that maybe the revitalisation is really welcomed by locals.
0: Absolutely. Any place that has rising property prices and a reliance on places like hospitality or small business, it's a really tough time at the moment, and everything needs to be done to try bring people into areas to support that local community, to support local businesses. And obviously we're a part of that as well, and it's something that requires a community effort.
1: So how long has the building that you've taken custodianship of been empty? Just remind me, my memory is failing.
0: So the previous owners were still operating a business out of there. So they were Hills people themselves and had been up in 2J. So it had obviously been operating as a post office. It was sold into private ownership, I can't remember the date, but a good few decades ago now. The actual post office itself moved across the road, and then it sat empty, but operating as a garden centre, operating as a cafe.
1: Oh, the garden centre, yes.
0: Garden centre.
1: You'd always see that. Yeah,
0: yes.
1: Yeah.
0: So they were still there, and we had a great relationship with them, and they continued to stay in the building shortly after we purchased it, but they've now moved out. And now we're getting ready to start work.
1: The development is beginning. Frank's called in, and I think Frank has got a great story for us. Good afternoon.
2: Hello. Yeah, I used to know a chap who was a telegraph boy up at the post office in Guildford. And one day he thought, oh, I'll play a trick. And he climbed up into the bell tower at lunchtime, and the clock struck 12, and then he pulled the lever and it struck 13. and then he come down, and the post office man was not amused.
1: I can only imagine. I can only imagine. So, Frank, tell me more. I mean, I'm so young. Tell me more about what he used to do.
2: He was a telegraph. Yeah, he used to deliver telegrams.
1: On a push bike.
2: Yes.
1: There you go.
2: Yeah, he used to just hang around there, and he eventually become a postman. Yeah, and he'd ride his bike delivering letters. But in the first up, he used to just wait there till a telegram come in, and then he'd ride off and deliver that and then come back.
1: There you have it, Frank. Thank you for the call. A little bit of history related entirely to this building, Elliot.
0: And there'd be tens of thousands of other stories like that. It's really amazing when you think, I mean, let's go back to 1897. That was the only way to communicate with people locally around the world. So anyone who's lived in Guildford, been around that area, been in the Swan Valley, been up in the hills, there's a good chance that they or their family have walked through the front doors of that post office at some point. So that's really the weight that we're carrying in terms of wanting to...
1: Well, you want to embed that history 100%. Into it, don't you?
0: Absolutely. It needs to be. It is a part of this story, and it's a part of the ongoing story. This just happens to be the next chapter.
1: And give us a little sense of what it is going to be transformed into.
0: So the vision for the building, there's a fair bit of work that needs to be done in terms of restoration. So the bones of the building are good, but we're in pretty urgent need of restoration. So the roof, the gutters, the downpipes, the facade. So everyone would know it's painted. It actually wasn't originally painted.
1: Is it heritage listed?
0: Oh, yeah.
1: I thought.
0: It's heritage upon heritage upon heritage. Very heritage listed. So the facade, there's rising damp. There's a fair bit of work that needs to be done structurally to the building. What we're planning to do is to reopen, who knows, hopefully, later next year, early 2028, as Parcels, which will be a French cafe, patisserie and bistro, serving breakfast, lunch and dinner.
1: So go hang out, and hopefully around the walls, maybe I'm giving you inspiration here, Elliot, there could be little mementos. Celebrate the history of that place. I've got a message from somebody saying it's also worth mentioning Faith and her LJ's Barber Lounge, best barber in town, according to this texter. And,

0: the Dutch shop just next to the current little post office. I've also got a message from M saying, Joe, we arrived here in 98 and Alfred's was a go-to at least three times a month. Best burgers and sitting around the fire with people from every walk of life was the best. One time they took a card table, tablecloth and candelabra and a bottle of wine and they were acting like kings in the car park. Quite illegal, they add, but all their interstate guests are treated to Alfred's. I love that. And somebody else is pointing out Guildford Primary School, beautiful little public school, most amazing teachers, EAs and principals. And what many might not know, according to this lovely listener, is that Guildford Primary School is the oldest public school in Western Australia and third oldest in the country. Were you aware of that, Ellen?
1: I was not. There you go.
0: Learning more and more. Keep them coming. 1300 221 0025. Tell us your favourite building in Guildford and also about the buildings that have disappeared over the years. What do you miss from that part of Perth? There's so many of you referencing Alfred's. Someone saying it could still be making pie floaters, presumably for homesick South Australians. Hopefully those delicacies are still available, even for the sand gropers. So, Elliot, you've got quite a bit of work to do. You will keep the building and honour its heritage and then invite people in to enjoy some food and some drink.
1: Absolutely.
0: Hopefully by the end of next year. That's what you said, wasn't it?
1: I hope so.
0: Fingers crossed for you. Thanks so much for coming in and telling us about your plans.
1: Thank you for having me.
0: That was Elliot Chipper from Bill Goeman, and he and his business partners restoring the old post office. Fingers crossed, doors will open late next year. If you've got a story or a memory to share about Guildford, the number 1300 221 0025.
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0: If you haven't voted, you heard Claire Nichols last week, get your votes in. I'm just going back to some more of your stories about Guildford. A very good afternoon to you, Steve. Tell me about your favourite building.
4: Oh, hello there, Joe. Have to confess, I'm an old boy at Guildford Grammar, so I think the chapel at Guildford Grammar is probably the most iconic building in Guildford for me.
0: There you have it. Happy memories of school. I like to hear it.
4: Yeah, I got married there. Spent 5 years in boarding school there. There's not too much I don't know about.
0: And so what did you grew up in the country then, if you boarded?
4: Yes. So essentially from the country, and it was a great experience. I enjoyed it.
0: And as a boarder, I imagine, you know, on weekends and so on, when you were let out of the boarding house, you got to know that patch very well.
4: Very well.
0: I'm sure you weren't ever hanging out at Alfred's late at night. That would never have happened.
4: That was a pretty regular Friday haunt day.
0: Good on you, Steve. Thank you very much for the call. So we've got a vote there for Guildford Grammar. Jim, you've got a story to share. Good afternoon to you.
5: Hey, young Joe. Hey, young listeners. Hey, mate, I'm over 60 now, but when I was 10 years old, I used to sell the Daily News outside of the Guildford post office.
0: Really?
5: Yeah, on that corner where the train line was.
0: Oh, I hope Elliot's still listening. You're going to have to go and give that little bit of history to the guys that are restoring it. So you were 10 years old. Did you used to do the paperboy cry, or you'd just sit there and people would come along?
5: You used to do the paperboy cry, mate. Exactly, mate. And I used to walk into the Sterling Arms and sell him in there. And a couple of the old boys used to buy me a Coke every once in a while.
0: To keep the voice going.
5: Yeah, mate, absolutely. No, that brought back memories, hey. That was really good.
0: Oh, good on you, Jim. I'm really glad you called. Thank you for that. 1300 221 0025. If you've got a story or a connection to Guildford, we're shining a spotlight on that part of town, because the former Guildford Post Office, which was built, of course, back in 1897, home to Australia Post for 120 years, and I'm sure many of you can picture that famed clock tower that was added in 1901, is getting a bit of a makeover. Keep your stories coming. And 1300 22 1025. Carl in Bickley, I will absolutely respond to your request pass on some of the memories of the pioneers from the Swan River Pioneers to Elliot. I will do that very shortly. It is 3 minutes to one. You're listening to 102.5 ABC Perth. To the music for a minute. Here's Queen.

0: Queen, we are the champions. We'll be back after the news to play Slim Pickings. Just a reminder, if you are a fan of the brilliant Bill Bailey, he'll be my special guest a little later on. And I'm going to touch on liquid gold. It's 1 o'clock.
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0: Good afternoon, ABC News with Jonathan Beale. The Premier has offered his condolences after the bodies of an Australian man and his two children were found in a home in Bali. Indonesian police are investigating a suspected murder-suicide after police found 56-year-old Damien John Shaw, his 6-year-old son and 4-year-old daughter in their bungalow at Kuta on Sunday morning. In a statement, Badung Regency Police say neighbours went to check on the family after a call from the man's wife and forced their way in when there was no response. Roger Cook says he hopes there'll be some answers soon.
1: We know that there's a very confronting situation there. This is a very sad, sad situation, and our hearts go out to everyone involved, and we hope that we can get to the bottom of what's gone on here as soon as possible.
0: The Premier says the government is doing all it can to protect West Australian children. The Child Protection Minister, Jessica Stoyakovsky, is travelling to South Hedland today after her department was accused of ignoring welfare reports by local Indigenous leaders. Roger Cook says the government is making sure that policy and resources align on the issue of child safety.
1: We continue to make sure the department is resourced and continue to make sure that the policy settings are appropriate for contemporary arrangements. And we'll ensure that we continue to ensure do everything we can to keep the kids of Western Australia safe.
0: A Perth flooring contractor says he has little hope of recovering the $60,000 he's owed by troubled construction firm Bella Modular. The company's liquidator, BCR Advisories, says Bella owes millions of dollars.

0: to customers, staff and subcontractors. The liquidator says the dollar value of the company's building contracts alone is more than $16 million. Brad Harris has told 102.5 ABC Perth, $60,000 is a lot of money for any small business, and for him it's the equivalent of 8 to 10 jobs.
1: Considering the losses that other people have gone through as well, which is very disheartening, except for a small business doing the right thing to help people put down flooring in their place and not done getting paid is extremely difficult.
0: WA's Housing Minister John Kerry says he's confident the state's modular construction industry is sound overall.
2: Now, my understanding is there is going to be an investigation into that particular company and whether they have broken consumer law. But overall, we do have a healthy modular sector and the overall advice is it is going well.
0: A man is receiving treatment in hospital after being attacked by a shark near Geraldton. The man, aged in his 50s, was rushed to Geraldton Health Campus after the incident at Glenfield Beach shortly before 10 o'clock this morning. The WA Country Health Service says the man is in a serious but stable condition. Fisheries officers removed a badly damaged surfboard from the scene. The board is being tested to determine what species of shark was involved. The beach remains closed. The federal government has warned One Nation's plan to slash migration by targeting international students and family visas would destroy regional economies. Political reporter Evelyn Manfield reports.
3: One Nation has outlined its desire to cut migration by 750,000 people over 3 years. Under the plan, student visas would be capped at about a third of the current intake, and visas for families of both international students and skilled migrants would be reduced to zero. One Nation MP Barnaby Joyce says the current migration intake is too high.
4: We're going from a country to a caravan park.
3: The party is also vowing to kick out people who overstay their visas. The government says this plan for net negative overseas migration would probably drive Australia into a recession.
0: The National Farmers Federation CEO, Michael Gurran, says he does not believe the agriculture sector will be significantly affected by One Nation's plan to drastically cut migration.
5: It acknowledges that working holiday makers, that the PALM scheme and skilled visas are critical to agriculture in this country and indeed have been for some years. In our understanding, the One Nation announcement this morning is as a carve-out for that.
0: In tennis, Alexander Zverev has won the US Open. Zverev beat American Ben Shelton in four sets, 6-3, 7-6, 5-7, 6-2. It's the second major of the year for Zverev, who won the French Open in June. Western Australia's weather, light showers or drizzle today over southern districts of the Southwest Land Division, partly cloudy in Perth, light winds becoming southeasterly, 15 to 20 kilometres an hour late this evening, currently 21.6 degrees. 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
7: A very good afternoon to you. Thanks everyone who's sending through stories about Guildford. If you're just tuning in, we're celebrating Guildford because the old post office there, built back in 1897, is getting a bit of a makeover, and there is a lot of love for that part of town. Pippa, gorgeous to hear from you, and thank you for your kind words. Pippa's on her way to the Wheat Belt and says, I will definitely be stopping in at Guildford for a scrounge around, as always. Coming up on the show, you are going to meet a researcher who wants to educate people about a valuable resource that is currently being flushed down the toilet. Could it be captured and put to better use? I'll fill you in on that. A reminder, Tech Talk will happen in about half an hour. If you've got an issue with a device, get in touch and hopefully Gianni can help you out. And special guest this afternoon, a certain Bill Bailey. We'll also keep you across the Geraldton shark attack incident. Before Slim Picking, so I just want to go back to some of your stories about Guildford. A very good afternoon to you, Tom.
8: Oh, good afternoon. Yes, I wanted to tell you that about the Rose and Crown. I was married there on October the 12th, 1985. And they took us downstairs to a special place where we had drinks. And apparently there's what used to be a tunnel between the Rosen Crown and the Swan River, where the ships would conveniently, they would unload their kegs of wine, I suppose, or beer, I'm not sure, and they would transport them under the road, under the buildings, to the Rosen Crown. I haven't heard anyone mentioning that. But
7: So the tunnel, Tom, I'm sure somebody will have more information about the tunnel under the Rosen Crown.
8: It's a secret tunnel. When we got married, we saw the entrance to it, but it was closed off, of course. And so that was interesting. Just while I'm on the phone, we had two options to get married. One was outdoor in the gazebo, which was lovely, and then we went indoors for 50 people maximum, and we had 63. And there was another larger built part of the Rosen Crown, which catered for 250, but we didn't need that.
7: Oh, do you know what? You are the second person, Tom, who's got in touch, who got married there. I had a message from Stephen in Darlington. He and his wife, Susan, got married the year before you, 1984. So they're coming up for their 43rd wedding anniversary. Yes. So it must be your 42nd.
8: Exactly. Well, that's why I'm reading you, because I heard him say that.
7: Gorgeous, gorgeous, gorgeous. Thank you so much for the call, Tom. And somebody else who got married in Guildford, Gort, says, Joe, 25 years ago, married my second wife. We called into Alfred's on our way home for a feed, and his wife was still in her wedding dress. Gort writes, we got a few looks, I can only imagine. Thanks for the story. Malcolm, you have a very, very dear connection to the old post office and that clock. Good afternoon.
9: Hiya, Joe. Look, yes, I'm the clock winder, actually. I've been the clock winder since 2014 when I got the old clock mechanism working again. It had stopped for 25-odd years, and I got up there and brushed away the cobwebs and worked out what parts were missing and studied it for about 3 days and got it going in 2014, complete with the bell ringing.
7: Good on you, Malcolm. Good on you. We talked a while back, I think. We must have been talking about Guildford at some point.
9: We might have done, Joe. Just quickly, the bell ringing's funny because during the 1980s, when it was under Australia Post, the government was told to stop this confounded bell ringing because the people of Guildford didn't want to be woken up at night time or kept awake with this bell ringing. So they had to put a mechanism on there to stop it ringing between 8 at night and 8 in the morning. I come along 40-odd years later and get it going, get the bell ringing again, and I'm the hero of the town because they just love they love the sound of the bell ringing right throughout the night, you know.
7: How times change, isn't it?
9: A funny little story, yeah. And another quick one, I won't take up too much of your time, but the story of the post office being built without the bell tower, it was built without a bell tower, and when it was opened, there was a bit of a celebration across the road at the pub. This is a very loose story. The historical people will probably drill holes in it. But John Forrest is sitting there going, because it's a Commonwealth government building. The post office was PMG department. So John Forrest, our state premier, is sitting there going, yeah, not a bad post office you've built there. It's lacking a bell tower, though. It looks much nicer with a bell tower. I tell you what, chaps, I've got a spare tower clock. I'll donate if you build the tower onto the post office. And it was very clever one-upmanship politics between the state and federal governments because John Forrest had a spare clock which he'd ordered for the Goldfields. I think it was for Coolgardie. And the gold had petered out. And he had this blessed expensive clockwork, four-faced tower clock that he didn't know what to do with. So that's how it came to being.
7: I love that piece of history. Thank you, Malcolm. And long may you keep that clock running.
9: Thank you, Joe.
7: Good to chat, Malcolm. Thanks for the call, 1300 221 0025. Pam says her husband's great-grandfather, John Law Davis, a pensioner guard, arrived here aboard the Dudbrook in 1853, was granted some land, built and lived in the cottage at number 1 Surrey Street, Guildford, heritage listed, and has had a couple of historical digs. Oh, so many of you were married at the Rosen Crown. Marlene says, married 1987, has such fond memories despite getting divorced. Thank you for getting in touch. And I have got a message from Tim, whose fifth great-grandfather was the original licensee of the Rosen Crown Hotel It's still there, of course, built in 1841. And Tim says fast forward 150 years and he was working for the Brockwell family, who by that stage owned the pub. Thanks, Tim. Now, I had a call about a tunnel under the Rose and Crown. And Meredith, I think you've got the answer. Tell us about the tunnel.
10: Well, thanks for having me. The tunnel is most definitely there, but it's down in the lower level sort of under the pavement, actually. There's a tiny little bar there, and about 1.5 metres from the edge of the tiny little bar is the opening to the tunnel. And it's there, I promise you.
7: How do you know this, Meredith? How do you know this?
10: I've been there and done that twice. That's how come I know. So, and a couple of months ago, a well-known historian in Perth on his show said there is definitely no tunnel. Now, I could only presume they would say that because they didn't want people to go down there. But I went down there about 2 months ago. All well, all good, all still there.
7: And so it goes to the river. I think that's what the river.
10: Yes, that's correct. They used to roll the barrels, as it was said earlier, the barrels of beer and wine, whatever, up from the boats at the river up to the pub. That's how it happened.
7: Wow.
10: That's the purpose of it. Yeah. So, but I don't want anybody...
7: No, don't try at home. Do not try at home. But Meredith, thank you very much for confirming that.
10: Pleasure.
7: Great to talk to you, Meredith. And somebody else has just said apparently there's a ghost at the Rose and Crown downstairs, known to throw a stone or two. I'm learning a lot about this part of the world. John in Kensington played footy in the third, 18 against Guildford Grammar back in 1970 on their lower oval down by the river, had cows on it at the time. Cowpats all over the ground, so a big incentive not to get tackled. Also had 44-gallon drums for point posts. And John saw the ground recently. Now it is perfectly manicured. Somebody else is getting in touch regarding the tunnel. I'm going to have to come back to this a little later because we need to leave time to have fun with the music.
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7: Hello, Slim.
11: Hello, Joe. A tunnel, a ghost and a clock. It's got it all in Guildford, doesn't it? Can you imagine, though, before the city expanded, how, you know, it would have had that distance from the CBD and how it would have really felt even more so like a town back then?
7: Yeah, and just hearing sort of over the decades how things change, but then how things also go back to how they were.
11: Yeah, and they've just kept hold of some beautiful buildings and some beautiful houses. It's fantastic.
7: I'm getting a lot of confirmation that the tunnel is definitely there. Thank you, everybody. Now, what is happening music-wise?
11: Well, a bit later in the show, we're catching up with Bill Bailey. Of course, many of us know him as a comedian. Others know him as a star of the series Black Books. And Bill is also a classically trained musician. He knows his way around a guitar and a piano, but I believe he's tried his hand at dozens and dozens of musical instruments over the years.
7: He's renowned for it. He was classically trained as a pianist, yeah.
11: And even instruments we've hardly heard of. So today I thought we could be inspired by Bill, and I'm after your favourite songs by a singer who also plays an instrument very well. So I'm thinking Stevie Wonder on the piano, maybe Paul McCartney on the guitar. Prince could play quite a few instruments. Jimi Hendrix, electric guitar. You've got to think of Elton John as well. Maybe Phil Collins on drums. 0437 221025. A singer who also plays an instrument very well.
7: I love it. Send them through. 0437 221025. You mentioned Phil Collins, drummer and singer. Don Henley as well, drummer and singer. These incredible beat makers with the vocals to match. I like this.
11: And Dolly, of course, passed away recently, and she certainly knew her way around a few instruments as well.
7: I love it. Get your songs in. 0437 221025. Favourite song by a singer who also plays instruments very, very well. Dicko in first today with Layla. It is 16 minutes past one. You're listening to 102.5 ABC Perth. I'm Joe Trilling. This is the afternoon's program. And next, I am going to introduce you to a researcher who wants to educate us about a valuable resource that is currently being flushed down the loo. Some Dua Lipa will take us there.

0: Dua Lipa with Don't Start Now at 19 past one.
1: Smart conversation, good company, and the arts, culture, and characters that make up everything Perth. Afternoons with Joe Drilling, 102.5 ABC Perth, and across WA.
0: When we think of assets, we could be referring to precious metals that could be turned into a range of products, but sometimes a resource is sitting right under our very nose and we take it for granted. And it's only by flicking back through the pages of history we get a sense of how it's been used before. Jordan Rudes is a PhD candidate at the Institute for Sustainable Futures at the University of Technology, Sydney. And one of his areas of interest is human urine and the systems needed to turn it into a safe and effective renewable fertiliser. Now, Jordan wrote a fascinating article on The Conversation recently about what he describes as liquid gold and how human urine has been used by many civilisations on the land. So are we getting closer to harnessing this resource again here? Good afternoon, Jordan.
2: Hi there, Joe. Great to be here.
0: I didn't think I'd be talking about human urine on the wireless today, but let's look back over history. How has it been used in farming?
2: I guess human civilizations for the thousands of years have had a really close relationship with our pee and poo. You find in some pockets of the world still today, particularly smallholder farmers, they're still using human excreta on their fields. As we grew, as cities grew, we kind of got away from that close relationship with our pee and poo with the advent of, for example, modern central sewage, which was brought in to treat disease issues, public health issues, but it did get us further away from that relationship, and we had to turn to other sources of nutrients on farms, and that's really gotten us into some social and environmental problems that we're still facing today.
0: Yeah, I mean, I wanted to talk to you more about the emergence of synthetic fertilizers in a moment, but I guess in this country and many countries, we flush this resource down the toilet. But how was it collected and spread on the soil? Even now, when you mention those small freehold farms, I'm imagining that you find in sort of developing countries.
2: I mean, back in the day, in more rural villages, you'd have kind of cesspits. So, you know, people would go to the bathroom in the same area, and that would be collected that way. A more kind of advanced way it's being done today is with specially designed urine diverting toilets, which basically keeps the pee and the poo separate. Pee goes at the front, poo at the back. And by doing that, you're keeping the urine free from the pathogens and the other nasties that might be caught up with the fecal matter. Similar to, you know, in the way that we have recycling, mixed recycling in Australia, the yellow bins, depending on your local council, you know, say you have a glass bottle that smashes, it's going to contaminate the cardboard in there. So always best to keep things separate when we're recycling.
0: I'm talking to Jordan Rudes. He's a PhD candidate at the University of Technology, Sydney, and he's written a fascinating article on The Conversation about what he describes as liquid gold and how human urine has been used by many civilizations on land, and kind of, I guess, looking at perhaps how close we are to harnessing the resource once again. What about chamber pots, Jordan? I mean, I'm just kind of thinking of, you know, weeing in the chamber pot, and then was that taken and put on farming land, or was it far more sophisticated than that?
2: No, it was pretty basic, really. So you had people go to the bathroom in their chamber pots, and in cities, you know, night soil workers, that was the kind of the euphemism that was used. They would come along in the late hours of the night or early hours of the morning and door knock and collect people's waste while they slept, and that would then be used on farmlands as fertilizer.
0: Then there was the emergence of synthetic fertilizers, which sort of has changed everything. But back to the human urine, what does that contain to make it a valuable resource in your view?
2: Urine's an interesting one. It's got the right blend of all the things that plants need to thrive. So it's got the majority of nitrogen that's found in wastewater is contained in urine. Half the phosphorus that's found in wastewater is contained in urine. But a really, you know, interesting stat that I like to use is, you know, Urine makes up just 1% of what goes down the drain, and contained in that tiny drop is up to 80% of all the nutrients in our wastewater. So it's really an untapped resource that we're just, you know, literally pissing down the drain at the moment.
0: Hence the liquid gold. And then what about the benefits that it could have over synthetic products?
2: Depending on the fertilizer, there is more nitrogen-focused synthetic fertilizers or phosphorus synthetic fertilizers. Depending on the production method, there's a lot of environmental and social impacts that come along with it. For example, with synthetic nitrogen fertilizers, they're made using the industrial Haber-Bosch process, which I won't get into the details, but releases a lot of greenhouse gas emissions into the atmosphere and is entirely dependent on natural gas, so fossil fuel dependent. And then phosphorus synthetic fertilizers, the way that we currently get our synthetic phosphorus fertilizers is from mining phosphate rock. And there's really only a handful of countries around the world that have these reserves. Morocco, for example, has some of the largest phosphate rock reserves, particularly in the Western Sahara, which is a disputed territory that's been occupied by Morocco. You know, some really geopolitically unstable kind of Russia, China, the US, not exactly the most geopolitically stable countries at this time in history. So if there's any disruptions in those global supply chains,
0: it'll Australian... impact the ag industry.
2: Absolutely. Australia imports the vast majority of our fertilizers. People think of Australia as this really fertile, agriculturally productive country, which it is, but it's entirely dependent on imported synthetic fertilizers. So the point of my research is really to get people thinking about new ways, new sustainable approaches to getting our nutrients closer to home.
0: Sustainability sort of underpinning it all.
2: Yes, correct, yes.
0: So how close are we getting, I guess, to harnessing the resource again and using it here? And you mentioned the way that some places are kind of separating the waste products, but once our urine enters the wastewater system here, I imagine it's rather difficult to retrieve any usable components, or have you sort of found a way around that?
2: Once it gets into the wastewater, it gets mixed up and also mixed up with industrial wastewater as well. So you've got contaminants like heavy metals, PFAS, microbes, all those kinds of pollutants. So by separating it at the source using urinals, that's already infrastructure we have in place, or the rise of urine diverting toilets.

0: toilets, specially designed toilets, to separate it at the source before it ever gets downstream. It requires a lot less energy, to do that separating. So that's one of the key benefits. It also takes pressure off our wastewater treatment plants, particularly during peak loading events. For example, at a football stadium, you've got thousands of people going to the bathroom all at once. Imagine reducing all those nutrients from entering the wastewater treatment process. It's really beneficial to wastewater utilities as well.
1: Okay, what is the appetite for this? I mean, you've got a podcast called All That We Touch, Liquid Gold. Do you get a sense that people will get on board with this? Is there much appetite to go back to the idea of human urine for use when it comes to fertilizing in the ag industry?
0: I love that you use the term appetite. There really is, I'll be at parties and I'll be talking about my PhD, and it's probably a PhD student's worst nightmare being asked, "What do you do with yourself?" But whenever I mention my research, people get really excited. People have heard anecdotally that peeing on your lemon trees really makes them thrive, and I think there is, but that's not to discredit that there is a genuine ick or gross factor that presents itself as a barrier to scaling these fertilizers. Thankfully, but through targeted education programs, which is the purpose of our new podcast, All That We Touch, Liquid Gold. Yeah, this ick factor can be overcome. It really depends on the person,
1: I guess
0: cultural.
1: you kind of make me think about the debate around treating wastewater, and there's always resistance, isn't there, when something is suggested, and then through the education piece, often people's minds can be changed.
0: Yeah, absolutely. And I think seeing success stories as well, where it's done well, safely and effectively, that has a big impact as well. So there's also this perceived ick factor as well. Some people think that others think it's a bit gross, but then when you go and chat with people, my general experience has been that people find this cool. It gets, lots of media attention, hence why we're having this chat. I think it's a really, really cool thing that we can do with something that comes out of our bodies. Like, and it makes people feel like they're a part of the food system, of the agricultural system, giving something from themselves to help grow our food in the future. It's a magical thing.
1: Jordan, I look forward to seeing where your research takes you. Thanks so much for your time today.
0: Thanks, Joe. Thanks very much.
1: Jordan Rhodes, PhD candidate at the University of Technology, Sydney, there.
2: 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Traffic.
1: There is a crash. Armidale Road is closed eastbound at Ranford Road in Seville Grove, and a breakdown on Mitchell Freeway northbound after Hay Street in West Perth.
2: Smart conversation, good company, and the people bringing Perth's arts and culture to life. Settle in with Joe Trilling, because you never know who might drop in on Afternoons with Joe Trilling. 102.5 ABC Perth and across WA.
1: G'day to those of you tuning in from around the state. Well, you know who's dropping in today? Bill Bailey. And I know many of you are fans, somebody's already said, international hero Bill Bailey. He is a comedian, of course. He was one of the stars of the series Black Books. He is also a classically trained pianist and very, very well known for trying his hand at a huge number of instruments over the years. So today, Slim would like your favourite song by a singer who also plays an instrument very well. Dan says Cram from Spiderbait, singer and drummer, and Black Betty is a great tune. It is, Dan. We played it recently. I've got a message from Santi. Good to hear from you, Santi. Phil Lynott, Thin Lizzy, Don't Believe a Word, plays bass and sings like a lord, according to Santi. Tim in Bicton says The Honeycombs with Honey Lantry on the drums and singing. Their one and only hit. Thanks, Tim. And Dee points out that Prince apparently played 27 instruments on his 1978 debut album. Claire in Canningvale would like to nominate Karen Carpenter, excellent drummer, and would like the tune Close to You. A lot of you actually are referencing Karen Carpenter. And Alison Krauss, one of my favourite singers, Edna in Stratham, says, When You Say Nothing at All. Keep them coming. 0437 221025. A tune from your favourite musician who is a multi-instrumentalist.

0: hospital after being attacked by a shark near Geraldton. The man, aged in his 50s, was rushed to Geraldton Health Campus after the incident at Glenfield Beach shortly before 10 o'clock this morning. The WA Country Health Service says the man is in a serious but stable condition. The beach remains closed. And Federal Labor Government Minister Tanya Plibersek has condemned Pauline Hanson's comments about Indigenous Australians. Speaking on a podcast last year about schools teaching Aboriginal history, the One Nation leader questioned what First Nations people have done for the country and called them the most primitive race on earth. Ms. Plibersek says only someone who knows nothing about Indigenous culture can call it primitive. More News Joe at 2.
1: Thank you very much, Jonathan. You are multi-talented, but you are also a multi-instrumentalist.
0: Well, kind of. I learnt how to play the trumpet in primary school, and for a while I played the trombone, and I play guitar.
1: There you go. You got
0: I'm in
1: brass,
0: a band. You
1: brass and strings.
0: We're called the Corporation. So that's three. So I'm counting that as multi.
1: I am too, and the Corporation is a cracking band. Anybody who went to the countdown party would attest to that. Thank you, Jonathan.
0: What about Tabarak's talent?
1: Tabarak, go on. You are also multi-talented, as evidenced by the paper over the weekend. Shall we just leave that there?
2: Oh, no.
1: Sorry. Thank you very much, Jonathan. Let's do this.
3: 102.5 ABC Perth. Weather.
1: And Tabarak is here as well as to make us all smile and fill us with tales. Bring us a weather update.
2: Yes. I'm not a multi-instrumentalist like Bilo, but I did play the drums in high school. So that's one thing.
1: You can keep the beat.
2: Yeah.
1: You can keep the beat. The count. Yeah, well, you never know. The Corporation might need you.
2: I'm really hoping they don't. Okay. I have not played it since.
1: What is happening weather-wise, Tabby?
2: Well, we're in for another week where a high pressure system will dominate the weather, bringing settled and sunny conditions for much of the state. But tomorrow we could see those scattered showers and storms that have been lingering through the interior start to extend further south towards the southwest as that high reaches the west coast. So we'll see temperatures gradually rise over the next few days, peaking it up to 10 degrees above average by Thursday before our next cold front moves through. In Perth, we've already started our run of warm sunny days, already passing 22 degrees today. Tomorrow, we're looking at a mostly sunny top of 27. However, there is the chance of a storm in the morning. And then Wednesday is shaping up to be our first 30-degree day of the season. Our minimums are also getting warmer. It's down to 19 degrees that night before a sunny top of 26 on Thursday. So it's going to feel a bit more like summer than spring this week, Jo.
1: And we still haven't had enough rain. So I don't know.
2: More sun than rain this week.
1: I think that left-footed rain dance is not even going to do the trick. Thank you.
2: No worries.
1: Also multi-talented, Tabarak Al-Jarud. It is 25 minutes to 2. 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I am loving your slim picking suggestions. Are so many instrumentalists out there and so many of you requesting Phil Collins, of course, drummer and singer. But Penny and Geraldton, lovely to hear from you. Becky Cole. I adore Becky Cole. Great singer. Plays multiple instruments. That is Penny's suggestion, 0437 221025. Keep them coming.
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1: Now, as you just heard from Jonathan Beale in the headlines, a man in his 50s is in a serious but stable condition after a shark attack near Geraldton this morning. The incident took place at Glenfield Beach, and the ABC's Natasha Harradine has just left the beach. Natasha, what do we know at this stage?
10: Yes, as you said, he is in a serious but stable condition. So the man in his 50s was out surfing this morning when the incident occurred. St John Ambulance was called at about 9:45. He was taken under Priority 1, which is the highest level of priority, to the Geraldton Health Campus. And that's the situation at the moment. We've just left the beach and there are still authorities down there in the area. There is a boat going up and down, a drone in the air.

0: area as well, just at checking, yeah, what the situation is in the waters.
1: Do we know any detail regarding what kind of injury? Do we know where on his body he was injured?
0: No, we don't have that information at the moment, but we have seen images of the surfboard that he was on. That does have quite a large bit of damage on it, and authorities have taken that away to do some testing to try to determine what type of shark it might be.
1: Were you able to speak to any witnesses? Was there anybody else at the beach when it happened?
0: It's certainly a very popular beach, so there was people that were still milling around in the time after he had been taken away that were really in shock, because it is such a popular location for surfing, for windsurfing. There were still people taking their dogs down there unaware that there had been an incident. So, yes, there was a lot of shock in the area. I did speak to one gentleman who said to me, you know, we've seen sharks in the last few weeks, but that's normal. They, you know, we share the ocean with sharks. Someone else mentioned that someone had been bumped by a seal in that location. So spotting a shark in the area when you're out in the water is not that uncommon, but certainly we haven't seen anything like this for some years.
1: Yeah, and I just, for those not in your patch, what were the conditions like today?
0: Well, the sun is beautiful today, and it has been over the weekend. Certainly by mid-morning, the wind had kicked up, I'm not a surfer, so I can't tell you what the conditions were like surfing, but I do understand that he was out there surfing when the incident occurred.
1: Natasha, thanks so much for that update. And, of course, I guess we're all just thinking and hoping that his condition improves. Good to talk to you.
0: Thank you. Bye.
1: Natasha Harradine there from the ABC in Geraldton, just bringing you an update regarding that man in his 50s who is in a serious but stable condition after a shark attack at Glenfield Beach near Geraldton. So still in hospital, serious but stable condition. And Natasha just mentioned the condition of the surfboard. Still no detail as to where he was injured or the type of shark. 20 minutes to two. 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Coming up next, Tech Talk. If you have got an issue with technology in your life, it seems to happen to me almost daily, Gianni DiGiovanni will be in the studio to answer any questions you may have. The number you need, 1300 22 1025. First, The Boss.

0: The Boss with Born in the USA. It is a quarter to two. You're listening to 102.5 ABC Perth and WA. I'm Jo Trilling and I'm loving your song suggestions for Slim Pickings this afternoon. I'm actually learning quite a lot. I've got a message from John who has two suggestions from the afterlife. Victor Borger, amazing classical pianist when he wasn't splitting audiences' sides with his excruciating humour. And Tom Lehrer, the mathematician, musician and comedy songwriter and performer, just amazing, says John, and very much in the vein of our special guest this afternoon, who you will hear from a little later in the show, Bill Bailey. Keep your song suggestions coming. You've got about 10 minutes to do so.
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0: Or Tech Daddy, as Amber Cunningham likes to refer to you as. Good afternoon.
2: G'day, Joe. How are you?
0: I'm very well, thank
2: you. All your computers working this week?
0: You actually haven't come to ask me anything for a while. Oh, goodness.
2: I've jinxed it now, haven't I, probably?
0: Still cannot work our supposedly smart television at home, but let's leave that to one side. If you have got a question for Gianni, 1300 22 1025, and hopefully he can help out your computer, smart television device,
2: phone,
0: modem, all the things, all the things. You've also want to celebrate an anniversary this week.
2: Yes, yes. Now, Joe, I don't know if you've ever been in the position where you've sent a text message and maybe the tone of that message may well not have been read exactly as you'd intended.
0: Who hasn't? Do you know what the most excruciating thing is? When you accidentally put a little kiss at the end of a text message that was sent to somebody that you purely communicate with on a professional basis.
2: Yeah, send it to the plumber and you're in trouble.
0: Whoops. So?
2: Yes. So this weekend marks the anniversary of a very important part of our communication online. There was something invented and you all have used it. And I'm really keen as well, actually, if people want to send in some of their best examples of this on the text line, because it'll work really nicely. But on the 19th of September in 1982, the very first smiley was ever sent. And so that's typed out with the keyboard. So sometimes people do it with the nose in the middle, a little hyphen, but it's a colon, hyphen, and then an open bracket, a closed bracket there to do a smiley, or an open bracket to do an unhappy face. But that smiley was first sent in 1982. And Scott Folman, who is at Carnegie Mellon University in the United States, he was a computer scientist, and he basically said people were misinterpreting what he was saying online on their old bulletin boards, so people would put a smiley in there to show that they're making a joke.
0: So is this the origin of the emoji?
2: Yeah.
0: We have this bloke to thank.
2: This is pretty much where it came from, yeah. So let's have a little bit of a listen about how he described the first smiley, as he put it.
3: Yes, a bunch of people had looked at different characters on the standard keyboard and had tried to come up with something that would convey the right meaning, but it's a very limited character set. The idea of these three characters looked at sideways just is very clearly a face smiling at you. For a very good writer writing something satirical, you don't want to indicate whether it's serious or not. That's part of the fun, to keep the reader guessing.
0: Not so much a computer programmer, perhaps.
2: No. But he said it was very helpful because people used to get into things called flame wars online where they would fight each other in the comments. We still see that happen today, but sometimes an emoji is enough to diffuse that.
0: There you have it, a little piece of computer history. It is 12 minutes to two. If you've got a question for Gianni, 1300 22 1025. Hello, Glenn. I think you've got a phone issue.
4: Yeah, hi. How are you, Joe? Gianni. I would just come back from a trip to Europe.
2: Yep.
4: Unfortunately, on day one of my trip, I lost my phone.
2: Oh, no.
4: Now, got back, got a new phone. I've retrieved everything, almost everything, through my Google backups.
2: Mm-hmm.
4: Got phone numbers, got photographs and whatever. But even though I've got the phone numbers, I have not got text messages.
2: Mm.
4: Is there a way of getting them back?
2: Short answer, no, unless it was in the backup that you had. Sometimes your phone will go through and actually do a backup, but most of the time, no, it isn't. It has to be sort of specifically decided whether or not you will back up texts, and they don't always do it because they do take up a lot of space because people send pictures and all that sort of thing. So if it didn't automatically come back with everything else that was attached to your account, I would say probably unlikely that you're going to be able to retrieve those text messages as were sent.
4: Damn.
2: Yeah, it's a shame. Okay. I'm sorry to be the bearer of bad news, but that is...
4: It's just such a shame. There was, 15 or 20 years of texting and whatever. And it's so good to be able to go back and make references to photographs or messages.
2: Yeah, that's. I mean, that's okay. It's unfortunately that's the thing. At least you've got most of it back. At least we can look on the bright side there.
0: Oh, Glenn, sympathies. That is not an ideal situation. 1300 221025 If you've got a question for Tech Daddy, g'day, John. Google Home not doing what you want it to?
5: That's correct. Yes. It does this funny thing. My Google Home in my lounge and in my bedroom will be listening to, and it's with the ABC. I always have it on ABC.
2: Yep.
5: It'll be talking like we're talking now, and then it'll stop, go silent, and then it'll go back for about 5 or 10 seconds before and start again where we were and come up and then go through again.
2: Okay.
5: So it was just keeps recycling like that. But it does it every 4 or 5 minutes.
2: Yes. So we've actually come across this. There is a bit of an issue with the Google devices at the moment, and the techs on our end are looking into it. But basically what's happening is it's kind of like a buffering issue. So when you're listening to something live, you might notice that if ever we do like a, you know, a time call or something like that, you might notice we're a little bit behind sometimes because it is a little bit in the past. And the reason why they do that is because they want to make sure that it downloads a bit of the radio ahead of time and it's saved there so that if you do have a slight dropout, you've kind of got it all ready to roll so you don't have any interruptions. But what's happening is the buffering is having an issue at the moment with the streams that are coming in. So there are a couple of different ways you can listen to ABC on the Google Home. One is through radio app and the other one is through it directly. So just see if you can try a few different ways to access it through that. And you might have some other options on listening to 102.5 ABC Perth.
5: Yeah, it's coming through on radio app. I'm listening to it on radio app.
2: Yeah, maybe try and see if you can listen to it directly. Say, play this radio station. I won't do it exactly what the phrase is because we've set them off before, haven't we, Joe?
0: Oh, boy. That was a moment. I'm sorry, everybody. Apologies.
2: But you know the command if you're going to do it. Yeah, try that as well. But the radio app ones, I think we've phrased it with them. So it's something that should hopefully be resolved soon.
0: Good luck, John, because we do want to keep chatting. So good luck sorting that out. Fred, I'm going to come to you in just a tick with your question. But I've just had a photo come through, Gianni, from Steve. It's his version of a smiley. Do you know what Steve's doing? He's got a purple T-shirt on, a very big smile on his face, holding a beer and an anchor on his purple T-shirt. I think we all know what Steve
2: is. Yeah, we know what he's smiling
0: very
2: at.
0: Happy about, Steve. Love it. Thanks for that, mate. Now, Fred's in Wattle Grove. Fred, what's happening? Is it something to do with the DVD?
6: Yeah, Giovanni, I've got an old DVD player, which is VHS, and it's a DVD. It'll burn. And I've got an old video camera, and yesterday I was trying to burn the contents of the camera onto the DVD. I can get the sound and everything like that when I plug it all in, but I can't get the picture to be able to burn the picture. Because when I burn, you know, the sound comes out on the DVD, but just no picture.
2: Yeah, it could be to do with the way that the video files are. So how old is your camera? Is it one that has like an SD card or is it one that's got a tape?
6: No. This would be an SD card. Yeah, SD card.
2: So a digital camera, yeah. Cool. So it could
6: be one of the first ones, you know, like the high definition ones, one of the Panasonic ones.
2: What you might have better luck with is potentially just seeing if you can copy the files off into a computer, because each of the video files, they usually have these things called codecs, right? And the codec is basically like the instructions to download the video files. And sometimes the audio will be in a format that a DVD player can read, but the video won't be. And that could be the reason why the DVD player isn't seeing what you're seeing when you play it in. So it could be that there's a problem with the codec. So I would see whether or not you can copy the files off onto a computer first. You might be able to, but then you kind of, you know, you might as well just do it that way anyway. I would say it's just an incompatibility between your camera and the actual DVD player on the files that they both can play.
6: Yeah, okay, because a couple of years ago I could do it, you know, it'd actually work, but just last yesterday it wouldn't do it.
2: Yeah, it seems to be, maybe that could just be an issue with it. It's surprising that it worked a little while ago, but maybe there's something that's gone through and, you know, caused an issue with that particular file. So, yeah, try to see if you can copy it to a computer. You might be able to view it there at least.
6: Okay, then. Thank you very much. Appreciate it.
2: Ripper.
6: Thank you.
0: Good luck with that, Fred. I'm just going to pause very briefly.
1: 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Traffic.
0: There is a crash. Armidale Road is closed eastbound at Ranford Road in Seville Grove. Emergency services and incident response on site. Traffic's heavy in the area. Please seek an alternate route. And there is a breakdown on Mitchell Freeway northbound just after Hay Street in West Perth. The vehicle's in the right emergency lane. No traffic delays, but proceed with caution. That crash on Armidale Road that has closed it eastbound at Ranford Road in Seville Grove certainly causing some issues, so please seek an alternate route if you can. It is 5 minutes to two. Tech Talk in play. And Darren, you've got a question for Gianni. Good afternoon.
7: Hello, you two people. I was just going to ask you, I'm computer literate, but my wife, I've been dealing with our insurance company. Now, we have sent emails to them. They receive those, but they keep saying they're sending emails to us. We don't get anything back.
2: It could be that for whatever reason it's getting flagged as junk mail or spam. Sometimes the things that you might get in an email from an insurance company are the sort of things that scammers will quite often send. So your email might actually be going, oh, this looks like a suspicious thing, so let's put it somewhere else.
0: Have you checked your spam folder, Darren?
7: Well, my missus has checked all the files and the junk mail, junk box.
0: It may even be worth, Gianni, I don't know, setting up a Gmail account for your communication with this company. Mm-hmm. Just to ensure you do get the comp.
2: Even another email, if you've got multiple or more than one, or you can put someone in who else could get it. Because then at least if it doesn't work on one, it may well come through to another.
0: Yeah, CC somebody else in. Does that sound like it's doable? I think that is a good suggestion, Darren. Yep. Good luck with that. Also on the scam note, just going to squeeze in one text question, Gianni. This person says, not strictly technical. They've had an iPhone since the turn of the century, all been good until they had a notification from the cloud. They said that they've never been asked to pay to keep their data and photos. Is it a scam or what is going on? I think you've probably just got a lot of data.
2: Yeah, basically you'll usually get a little bit for free, usually about 5 gigs. Or something that's included as part of it for free. But as you save more photos, as you get more text messages, as you back up your phone, all of that stuff takes up space.
0: I definitely get those emails.
2: Yeah.
0: But I don't think it's a scam.
2: It's not a scam. I mean, just look at it on the settings of your actual phone. Don't click on emails because sometimes it can be a scam.
0: Good on you, Tech Daddy.
2: No worries.
0: It is 3 minutes to two. Here's Creedence Clearwater Revival.

0: Creedence Clearwater Revival. I'm sorry to those of you who just sent through questions for Tech Talk. I've saved them. I will put them to Gianni when he is in next week. Still to come on Afternoons, Bill Bailey, our special guest. I'll talk to you in five. It's news time.
1: Good afternoon, ABC News with Jonathan Beale. A man has been sent to prison for assaulting another man after attending a Melbourne Cup Day function in Perth's north. David Webber has the story.
2: Matthew Anthony Jennings and the victim, who didn't know each other, had both attended the function at Hillary's in November 2024. As they waited outside, the victim offered Jennings a lift in an Uber before walking away. Jennings stared at the man and then grabbed him and punched him. The victim's head hit the road and he spent 9 days in hospital. He suffered multiple fractures and was in an induced coma for some of that time. The magistrate said it was an unexpected assault and the reasons behind it were unknown. The court heard the 42-year-old had previously assaulted someone in Victoria. Jennings was sentenced to 14 months in prison.
1: The Perth after school care provider has been fined $35,000 over an incident in which a 7-year-old special needs child went missing for 20 minutes in March last year. WA's Department of Communities says the boy was found alone but unharmed in a separate part of Tewart Rise Primary School in Baldivis, where the after-school program was being run. The department says Camp Australia staff did not notice the boy's absence until he was brought back by a schoolteacher. The department's Angelo Barbaro says it's frustrating to see Camp Australia fined for the ninth time since 2023 for incidents which can be prevented through supervision. The new chief executive of Australia's largest taxi operator says he's fired about 100 cab drivers for poor behaviour, including bad driving and overcharging. Damien Sheehan says despite the decline of the taxi industry since the advent of rideshare services, he sees a future for 13 cabs and silver service. Mr. Sheehan has also advocated for the creation of a blacklist of unscrupulous drivers so taxi companies can screen job applicants. He's told 102.5 ABC Perth the actions of individual drivers affect the reputation of the entire industry.
3: When one driver's doing the wrong thing over and over again, it just impacts the broader taxi brand, not just for us but for the whole industry.
1: A naval architect has accused the state government of fudging the numbers in its business case for the proposed Matilda Bay to Applecross ferry route. Damien Smith runs a naval architecture firm which missed out on a tender for the $107 million project. He's told 102.5 ABC Perth the government's cost to

0: Benefit analysis is overly optimistic.
1: The issue is that they're claiming very large benefits to motorists saving time far into the future, and they're costing that at about $50 an hour. At the same time, the number of public transport trips that they're claiming don't actually fit on the ferry that they're proposing.
0: Mr. Smith is a rear commodore at the Mounts Bay Sailing Club, which opposes the Matilda Bay ferry terminal. A man is in a serious but stable condition after a shark attack near Geraldton this morning. Natasha Harradine has this report from Geraldton.
2: The man in his 50s was rushed to Geraldton Health Campus by St John Ambulance after the incident at Glenfield Beach shortly before 10 o'clock. The WA Country Health Service has confirmed the man suffered a shark bite and is in a serious but stable condition. Fisheries removed a badly damaged surfboard from the scene. It's being tested to determine what species of shark was involved. The beach remains closed and people are being asked to stay away from the area.
0: Oil prices have risen again in response to the closure of a key pipeline in Saudi Arabia, postponed diplomatic talks and fresh attacks on the Strait of Hormuz. Linda Gruen has more.
3: The spike in oil prices comes as Saudi Arabia has kept a key pipeline closed today after it was damaged in an attack on Friday. The pipeline has helped Saudi Arabia, the world's largest crude oil exporter, to bypass the Strait of Hormuz, which has been effectively closed since the beginning of the Iran war. The spike in prices also comes as Oman announces that a key meeting with Iran and other regional leaders scheduled for later today has been postponed in the interests of consensus. Meanwhile, a ship has been struck by a projectile in the Strait of Hormuz, causing a fire and forcing the crew to be evacuated from the vessel.
0: Sport, the Perth Lynx have added forward Chloe Hodges to their team ahead of the upcoming Women's National Basketball League season. The 24-year-old captained the West Adelaide Bearcats in the NBL 1 Central this year and was named the league's Defensive Player of the Year. The WNBL season starts in mid-October and Hodges' signing is subject to league approval. Perth's weather, partly cloudy today, light winds becoming southeasterly at 15 to 20 kilometres an hour late this evening, mostly sunny tomorrow with a forecast maximum of 27 degrees, currently 21.9. 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
5: A very good afternoon to you. Lovely to have your company this Monday. Special guest coming up for you, Bill Bailey. He is, of course, a comedian, a classically trained pianist. You'd know him from shows like Black Books and QI, and he is coming to town. So if you are a fan of Bill Bailey, do stick around. First, though, you're going to hear about a new state-of-the-art human milk biobank here in Perth. Researchers are collecting thousands of milk samples, which are going to be used to boost global research into infant nutrition, growth and development. It's the first of its kind in Australia, so we'll explore that shortly. At 2:06, Slim needs to reveal the winning track.
6: Hello, Slim. Hi, Joe. Look, Bill Bailey is our inspiration for the segment today. He's classically trained in the guitar and the piano. And look, I don't know if you read every fact and figure that you see, but a few sort of websites say Bill Bailey has played 63 different instruments. And look, I don't know if that's true or not, but we do know he likes to have a play. So as well as being a comedian and a very funny guy, pretty quick on the music uptake.
5: He really is. I mean, he really, really is remarkable in that sense. To be able to play certain instruments fabulously, but then also just pick something up and give it a whirl and do quite well.
6: Exactly. So we thought today we might look for tracks by singers who play an instrument very well. Loads of suggestions coming in, including Aretha Franklin, Chain of Fools. Look, I've always been so mesmerised by her vocals that I've never thought about her ability to play the piano that much. But thank you, Bernard from Dianella, for alerting us.
5: I'm just disappointed that that's not the winning pick, Slim.
6: Look, it's a good song, isn't it? But I've gone with the votes today. I'll explain why in a moment. Sundown by Gordon Lightfoot. Taught himself to play drums and sometimes the piano. That came in from Brendan in Northern. A bit of love for Alison Krauss, When You Say Nothing At All.
5: I love her. And when she Beautiful teamed voice. Up with Robert Plant, there was that album that yep. they, oh, could gobble it up.
6: One of my favourites, Van Morrison, Bright Side of the Road. Piano Man, of course, aptly named for Billy Joel. Ben Harper, Steal My Kisses, got a vote. How about Sweet Baby James by James Taylor, which came in from Tim from Atwell?

0: Susie Quattro, pretty good musician as well. The song that they were hoping for was Devil Gate Drive. And of course, Susie's coming to Perth or to Fremantle later in the year.
1: She is. I was interested to read Maggie and Bedford Dell's text. She's asking for Thelma Plum. I love Thelma Plum's work. I didn't know she played lots and lots of instruments. So thank you for that, Maggie.
0: Yeah, Tim Minchin came up as well, as did Iz with Somewhere Over the Rainbow. Look, I thought today we would get a bit of Jimi Hendrix mentioned, a bit of Phil Collins, probably Elton, Prince, who played a number of instruments as well. But I've gone with the votes and I was surprised to see how strong the winner was today. A lot of you so impressed by Karen Carpenter's drumming skills. So a few of you wanted Close to You. There was a mention of Calling Occupants. So Rob from North Perth, Alex also wanted to hear a bit of Karen Carpenter. So today we've gone with the most requested, and that is Close to You.

0: The Carpenters, close to you. That was Slim Pickings this afternoon. Love it, Brad, is Alex's response. We will do it all again tomorrow. 12 minutes past two on 102.5 ABC Perth and WA. Now, if you're pregnant or have just had a baby and are breastfeeding, or maybe you have a loved one who's in that boat, please keep listening. Turn up your wireless because we need your help. There are researchers from UWA are calling on women from around the state to provide breast milk samples. They're going to be used for global research into infant nutrition and development, and the milk's going to be housed in a new state-of-the-art biobank at UWA, the first of its kind in Australia and only the third in the world. Professor Donna Geddes is a leading lactation researcher and is spearheading the project. Good afternoon, Donna.
1: Good afternoon, Jo. It's lovely to be here to chat.
0: This is very exciting, and I have not been shy in my huge support for midwives, lactation consultants, and the importance of breastfeeding. What are you doing here? Tell us about this biobank. What is its purpose?
1: So the purpose of this biobank is to collect longitudinal samples that are targeted at women that are experiencing problems. So it's totally unique in its structure. That way we have milk that can help us to explore composition, to figure out what's going wrong and answer those questions that mums desperately need when they're feeding.
0: Okay, so you'll collect the samples and then conduct the research. Why do you need such a vast number of samples, or why is it beneficial to have so many samples?
1: Because as we know, milk composition is very variable. Each mum has a different composition, and previously we've thought that's to cater for different needs for the baby, but increasingly we're seeing it's a mirror of their breast function. So we have lots of women that give up because they don't have enough milk, or they feel like they don't have enough milk, and we're starting to see pictures in the composition there of their milk that can tell us what's going wrong.
0: And I guess, you know, whenever I talk about this, there's always the caveat that, you know, everybody is doing the best that they can, and we have got the breast is best message out there. But if women are struggling to breastfeed, of course, you just do what you can in that situation. But if it is possible, we now know the benefits, don't we?
1: Absolutely, absolutely. And part of what we're doing is to help women prolong their breastfeeding, not necessarily get a full supply. So if they have answers about their milk supply in terms of a point of care test, then we can map their breastfeeding journey and they can do the best they can. So it's not about an all or nothing outcome.
0: I guess it's to hopefully better support women who want to breastfeed on that journey.
1: Exactly, exactly. And it also brings this whole breastfeeding and feeding journey into the medical model. What we're trying to do is find that molecule that tells us that a mother has low supply, and then we can measure it just like we do for a blood test for low iron.
0: I'm talking to Professor Donna Geddes, who is a leading lactation researcher and spearheading this project we're talking about. And if you are pregnant or are breastfeeding, hopefully you will be able to help provide these milk samples for global research into infant nutrition and development. And all the milk's going to be housed in this new state-of-the-art biobank at UWA. So how many samples can it actually hold? Can you kind of paint a picture of what the biobank looks like? I mean, is it a giant fridge?
1: It looks like three giant freezers in a row. And I know we get excited about that. But when a sample comes in, we aliquot it into small samples so that many studies can be carried out on that tiny 1 mil or 5 mil that we get. So these freezers are so critical in storing. We can store over 100,000 samples. And we need those big numbers to sift through that variation that we see.
0: And Where are you at in this process? I mean, have you got samples collected already? How many have you got so far?
1: We do. We have over 1,000. It's been a slow burn up until now. And then we also have something very special called the Southern Cross. But we've created 500 samples of the same milk, which we measure all the compositions so that new researchers can come into this field and apply their expertise to better outcomes for mums and babies.
0: So if anybody is listening who potentially would be able to donate, can you just run through who can? I mean, can you take breast milk from anybody who's breastfeeding or?
1: Absolutely. We bring it all in. We'd love to get more than one sample. So two tells us more about what's going on than one. And we have three ways of doing that depending on where you live. So we really want to go regional. We want to see what the experiences are for breastfeeding women rurally. So we're heading up north and down south. So there are three ways you can come in and express here if you'd like to do it with us, and we can take the milk and process it straight away. Or you can freeze the samples and pop them in your freezer, drop them off, or we can pick them up. And then if you're regional, really remote, we have developed a preservative, like a little freeze-dried powder in the bottom of a tube. We can send you a pack of those. You put the milk in and you pop it in the post and you send it back to us.
0: It sounds like you've gone to great lengths to make sure you can get breast milk samples from all over the state. Maybe just give us a sense of why that's important to have the samples from all those different geographical locations.
1: Yeah, because breast milk is essentially a signal of the environment. So we don't know how really hot weather or heat stress impacts a mother's ability to make milk or whether it impacts her milk composition as well. Similarly, if you're out in the wheat belt and you're exposed to different chemicals with farming, we don't know how that impacts the mum and her composition. We've always been looking at the baby, but we need to look at the mum. So this is kind of why we're going statewide. And being in WA, we are so big that most of those environments will be translatable to other states in Australia.
0: I'm talking to Professor Donna Geddes, who is a leading lactation consultant and researcher and is behind this breast milk bank. It's a state-of-the-art biobank at UWA, and they really would like your help. If you are breastfeeding or if you've got a loved one or a friend who's currently breastfeeding, please help share the word. Thousands and thousands of samples is what Donna is after from right across this very large, geographically speaking, state of ours. Donna, if people do want to get involved, what's the best way for them to do so? Is there a website or...
1: That's correct. We've got a website where you can contact us through that and we can send you the information and kind of get you on the road to giving us some samples that we can pop in that bank. Sooner we build up these targeted collections, the sooner we can make discoveries that will hopefully help everyone.
0: Okay, and so what should they pop into a search engine just if people are listening? Professor Donna Geddes yes. Milk Bank or...?
1: UWA, you'll find it there or pop into it, the Human Milk Biobank.
0: Human Milk Biobank, I should say again. Yeah. First of its kind in Australia, only third in the world. So if you put Human Milk Biobank in and you're in this country, you'll be in the right spot. I've got a couple of questions coming through. So June says, is it only newborns or can you be breastfeeding a baby of any age?
1: Of any age. We will look at the milk because it does change across from the newborn to mature milk and then after weaning. And sometimes we see that helps us know what the difference is in composition for those stages.
0: How much research has there been done? I mean, I know this is only the third biobank in the world. Into breast milk and its composition and what's in it. I mean, has it been studied much over the decades?
1: Well, if you compare it to pregnancy and blood tests and urine and other kinds of samples, it is the poor cousin of everyone's, despite its importance. It's a very short period of time that we produce it, only 2 years. So that's why we don't have as much research as we would like. And also it's quite laborious and burdensome to collect the samples. So the idea is that we collect them all and then people don't have to spend that money over and over again to source quality samples.
0: I'm fascinated by what you're doing. Can you tell us anything more about this sort of ongoing research and I guess your hopes for where this will end up?
1: Yeah. So I'm particularly excited about helping women because 50% of women give up by not having enough milk. So if I can find something in the milk that we can measure and help mothers understand what's going on, then we have a better chance of extending her lactation. So what we've found already is that we can measure 4,500 proteins in the milk, and we can already see differences in mothers that struggle.

0: to make enough milk. That means if I get the right molecule, we can measure it with a sensor and look at those 4,500 proteins again and figure out what's going wrong. And if we can do that, we can provide a solution instead of just cheerleading these mothers, patting them on the back, making them express multiple times a day and breastfeed. We can actually target what the cause is.
1: Well, thank you for giving us a sense of where your research is going, and hopefully a few people will spread the word after hearing this. Donna, great to talk to you again.
0: Thank you.
1: Professor Donna Geddes there. She is a leading lactation researcher and is behind this new state-of-the-art biobank at UWA. So if you know anybody who is in a position to donate breast milk, please direct them in, well, please send them in her direction. You can just pop biobank UWA into a search engine and the details will be there.
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4: 102.5 ABC Perth. Traffic.
1: And just a reminder, there is a crash causing some issues. Armidale Road is closed eastbound at Ranford Road in Seville Grove. Emergency services and incident response are on site. Traffic is heavy in the area and you are continuing to be asked to seek an alternate route. So Armidale Road is closed eastbound at Ranford Road in Seville Grove. Traffic very heavy in the area. Please avoid it if you can. To the music now, some James Taylor.

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3: Want to bite their toes? 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
0: It is 2:30. Time to get the latest from the newsroom. Jonathan Beals here. Hi, Jonathan.
7: Hello again, Joe. The new chief executive of Australia's largest taxi operator says he's fired about 100 cab drivers for poor behaviour, including bad driving and overcharging. Damien Sheehan says despite the decline of the taxi industry since the advent of rideshare services, he sees a future for 13 cabs and silver service. Mr. Sheehan has also advocated for the creation of a blacklist of unscrupulous drivers so taxi companies can screen job applicants. The federal court has made a native title determination over nearly 7,000 square kilometres of land in the Northern Goldfields. The Chalkajarra claim covers land between the Great Central Road near Laverton and a nature reserve 135 kilometres north of the town. The area covers several pastoral leases and a number of mining tenements. And the New South Wales Premier has described One Nation's immigration policy as extreme and warned it would have major impacts on the agriculture, tourism and education sectors. One Nation has unveiled a proposal to cut Australia's temporary migrant numbers by 750,000 over 3 years. Chris Minns says while it's reasonable to have a debate about the impacts of migration, a more sensible approach is needed. More news, Joe, at 3 o'clock.
0: Thank you very much, Jonathan. Do you remember playing pinball in arcade games like this?
7: Very rarely, because A, I didn't have a lot of money to pay for the games, and B, I was never any good at them.
0: Oh, no good.
7: No.
0: But you're a multi-talented man. Slim, do you remember ever playing pinball?
8: Oh, yeah, I loved it, but I was the same. Not very good. I couldn't control the angles of the, what do you call the
7: paddles.
8: The paddles. I always slipped through. For
0: and
8: me.
0: There was always music playing, wasn't there? Lots of lights and music.
8: Yeah, yeah. Apparently, they tended to have a theme and, I mean, they were gorgeous-looking machines when you think about it. They're so retro now.
0: Apparently they're making a comeback. We're going to talk about that in a moment. Okay, so not the pinball. What were you doing then, Bielo?
7: When, what age? Like young?
0: I don't know, yeah.
7: Just, I don't know, on my bike in the bush. I was a hills kid.
8: I mean, we were probably raised during the Donkey Kong era, so not quite the pinball generation.
7: Yeah. They were in pubs occasionally.
0: Oh, were they?
7: Yeah. Occasionally, but I think I was too busy drinking.
0: Okay, well.
8: And you'd always see them at the local shows.
0: Yeah.
8: Definitely.
0: Anybody who was really good at pinball, come on. We need to give Slim a
7: What we want on Joe Trilling's afternoon show is tips. We want to know how to play well. What are the tricks and tips and secrets?
8: And what did you get for your money? Was it 3 silver balls?
7: I think it might have been.
0: You're looking at me like I have a
7: clue. Mine were gone in no time at all, and I thought, oh, well, that was a waste.
8: Mm.
0: I have no clue. No clue at all. Okay, Bielo, keep listening. You might get some tips and tricks for the next time you are, you know, in an arcade hall. Pinball, making a comeback. Who knew?

0: In showers, a storm forecast, 29.8. Meekatharra, 31.4 degrees. Sunny in Augusta with 16.9. And Eucla, 18.6 degrees, partly cloudy. In the metro, partly cloudy, a top of 24, well on the way with 22.3. Tomorrow, mostly sunny, 27 degrees. Wednesday, mark this in your diary, mostly sunny, with a top of 30.
1: Whoa. 30.
0: 30. I've put the three into the weather this afternoon.
1: Did you say that's on Thursday?
0: A Wednesday.
1: Oh, well, maybe I'll not be very well on Wednesday.
0: You may not be alone.
1: Off to the beach. Off to the beach. Oh, thank you very much for that, Slim. It is 26 minutes to three. We are going to learn about this old school favourite making a bit of a comeback, pinball, rolling into a golden age shortly. Tom, you are all over it. Here's the Who.

0: Oh, come on all you pinball wizards. Slim and I really need some tips and tricks. Matthew Mardi Gras says they're not called paddles, Slim. They're called flippers on a pinball machine. We really have no idea what we're talking about. But apparently it's making a comeback, rolling into a new golden age. And there is a woman called Tash Anderson who won the women's title at the Brisbane Pinball Arcade Collective. She had a chat to the ABC's Isabella Garrido.
1: When you step into the Empire Alta Canade in Townsville, you're greeted by neon lights, the whirls and bells of pinball machines, and a smiling Tash Anderson. She tried pinball 3 years ago after she moved to North Queensland and became hooked on the game.
2: Once you get into like a flow state, is what we call it, once you start doing really well and you're reading the machines and the ball correctly, it's a feeling like any other. To be honest, I kind of

0: of just fell into it. I got dragged along by my cousin, who was just kind of like, come to this social event, you'll have some fun. It was fantastic.
1: One game turned into many, and before long, she wasn't just chasing high scores. She was climbing the rankings and travelling to Brisbane for competitions.
0: I participated in the Women's Masters, which is the biggest women's pinball competition in Australia, and ended up coming first at that event, which was super surreal.
1: While plenty of people have plunged the ball and hope for the best, competitive pinball is a whole different game. And like any sport, there's lots of practice, which usually happens at the arcade, as not every player can afford to own their own machine, which can cost thousands of dollars.
0: A lot of these machines are like a book that you have to read through front to back to get the most amount of points. So it's learning which shots to hit and when to hit them so you get a better points per minute ratio. You need your flipper skills, which is knowing at what angles you need to be able to hit the ball on, how to catch the ball, how to pass, all those kinds of techniques. And then you also need like your save techniques, which is knowing how much you can kind of move machine without affecting the machine, because you get tilt warnings if you move the machine too much, but still being able to use it successfully so that you don't drain.
1: While the sport remains niche, it's hit the jackpot in this regional city.
0: Yeah, it's got a huge pinball scene. It's one of the most developed pinball scenes in the country. So to our regular competitions, we have 70 plus people each month. So that's to our pizza and pinball event. And then we also have our women's competition that we've developed over the past year and a half, which is now getting regular between 20 to 30 people, which is a significant amount of women at these events, considering the Women's Masters champion that we just held had 67 players in it. So to get even a third of that is fantastic for a regular scene.
1: While welcoming the fresh increase in popularity, Tash is hoping more women will take part in the competitive sport.
0: We take up approximately about 25% of the playfield. If we can get to a 50-50 ratio, that would be fantastic.
1: But for Tash, the attraction isn't only the high scores.
0: The sense of community is the main thing that keeps me coming back, because I've had opportunities to move back to my hometown, and like I would do that, except for the fact there's no pinball down there. So that's not on the books anytime soon, because we've got such a great group of people up here with such a great variety of machines.
1: She reckons everyone should step up to a machine at least once.
0: It's a niche sport slash hobby, depending on how you look at it. But once you like it, you're in, you're set. You're probably not going to be able to live without it.
2: Sport seems a bit of a stretch, hobby for sure, but I don't know. If you are a pinball wizard, feel free to argue with me. And have you noticed they're making a comeback? I haven't seen many in my area, but maybe you have. 1300 221 0025. It is 18 minutes to 3. 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To finish off the show this afternoon, Bill Bailey coming up for you after some prints.

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1: If I say vaudeville, where does your mind go? Strongmen, jugglers, acrobats. It all took off in the late 19th century in the States and Canada, I guess in a similar vein to the music halls of the UK.

0: And apparently vaudeville is back, at least if my next guest has anything to do with it. In rather thrilling news, Bill Bailey will soon return to our shores with his new show, Vaudevillian. So what has he got in store for us? A very big hello to you, Bill Bailey.
1: Hello.
0: I feel like this is a match made in heaven. It's right up your alley. It makes sense.
1: Yes, it does. And I think after many years of performing, I realised that this is actually a sort of an ideal description of what I do. And that is that, you know, vaudeville was very much a kind of mix of different styles, different, as you mentioned there, you know, lots of different acts and performers would perform on the same bill. There would be, a magician, a musician, a singer, a dancer, a comedian. My shows have been compared to this kind of bill, you know, like a sort of a Bill Bailey, he's a modern day vaudevillian. That was the last review that I got. And so I thought, actually, you know what, that makes perfect sense. So I'm going to sort of lean into that and make a virtue of that in this show.
0: Yeah, and I guess it is almost an antithesis to this world we find ourselves in. I was at an awards ceremony talking to people in the energy sector and, you know, AI came up for them. And then I talked to creatives daily about the concerns, stealing work and so on. Vaudeville is where I want to be.
1: Yes. Well, vaudeville was sort of predates all the kind of all the tech that brings us entertainment. I mean, before radio even, you know, this was the showbiz. This was entertainment, and it was a broad entertainment for family, for the whole range of people from all backgrounds, ages, demographics, and it was immensely popular around the world. And it kind of started in America, really, how we would imagine, you know, we characterize modern vaudeville, which is this sort of a variety bill, was the music hall in Britain, the Tivoli circuit in Australia. But what characterized all of those iterations of it was that it was sort of really much, it kind of ended with the advent of radio and then film and then TV and then, of course, now streaming, by which time it had long gone. But I think, though, my view and the sort of philosophy that I have with this show is that we all crave it. We want this.
0: We want to gather together, don't we? Yeah. We just want to gather together and tell stories and feel joyous, but also explore things. So thank you, Bill. I think this is exactly the antidote to all the terrible things that we're facing at the moment. Bill Bailey, my special guest this afternoon, he is returning to our shores with his new show, Vaudevillian. And Bill, the last time we spoke, we got onto snakes because my youngest has one and you're well known for having, you know, a menagerie. I need an update so I can report back to the children. What is it your place at the moment?
1: Well, we have two snakes at the moment. We have a little green tree snake and a ball python, and they're very cute and they're very tame, and they like to hang out when people come round. So we bring them out, you know, hello.
0: As long as you don't forget to leave the frozen mouse on the kitchen bench while you're cooking dinner for the guests, you know.
1: Yes, that's right. Just a little bit of housekeeping. But other than that, we've got a few parrots and we've got some dogs, some lizards and a few fish. Just normal, really.
0: Oh, look, it sounds just like my house. We've got some quails out the front and an incubator on the bench because the kid is somehow, you know, hatching quails. But
1: nice.
0: I digress. I mean, it's always entertaining.
1: No, it's always good fun to be around animals. I think they're always entertaining. They're, you know, when you get laughed at by a parrot, I mean, I stub my toe on the dining room table and the parrot will laugh, you know. It's quite humiliating being laughed at by another species, which is, you know, it's good. It's grounding.
0: brings you back to earth when you get off the stage, Bill. Yeah. I just want to go back to AI for a moment because it is a huge, huge concern for so many creatives. I've had musicians say, I'm going to outwrite it. I was talking to a brilliant writer recently whose work has, you know, as so many others, been stolen. There are books being literally destroyed by the millions to feed these machines.
1: Yes.
0: Where's your head at?
1: Well, I think that all of this is very very worrying. And also the announcement that I saw yesterday,
0: Anthropic, my goodness.
1: Anthropic about the, you know, this very alarming kind of assertion that, you know, that it represents an actual threat to us.
0: Within a decade, I think.
1: Not within a decade, not just artistically, creatively, but actually a physical threat to humanity. And I think all of that is very, very alarming. What I see of it, purely in the context of what I do and in the creative context, is that, yes, it is a challenge, and yes, it is a worry. I think, though, I always see these things, there's got to be a positive, and because I'm obviously eternally optimistic, and I look at it as a way to, it's almost like a gauntlet thrown down to creatives. Like you know, if you're, it's like a challenge to be more original, to be more
0: creative,
1: and to mine whatever it is, the thing that you love doing, but also makes you original, makes you stand out in whatever way. Lean more into that, because what AI does, it sort of copies and it replicates, but it can't originate. And so the more original you are, the more different, quirky, idiosyncratic, the more that you lean into the very thing that maybe you want, made you love the thing that you do in the first place, that is what will prevent AI from replicating it. I think that's it. It's almost like a challenge to be more original, more of whatever you do, and to sort of, well, to really distill that.
0: Because whatever your craft as a storyteller, musician, actor, comedian, writer, it all comes down to originality of thought. If you have had any success, that's what people are drawn to. So I think I think that is very wise what you've said. Hark back to that and be braver and write harder. I guess it's very similar to what I was saying that Tim Rogers said. I'm going to outwrite it.
1: Yeah, that's it. That's exactly it. I think that's it. That's the way to do it. You know, you sort of, there's been these sort of, you know, attempts to try and put on comedy nights where they have AI and, you know, AI will try and generate. And of course, it's all terrible. You know, I mean, they're just these sort of strange, weird sort of jokes.
0: And there's no chemistry. I mean, so much of what you do is the chemistry and that magic that happens between an audience and the person on stage. How does that AI can't do that, surely?
1: No, it can't. Exactly that. And I think that's really why I chose the name.

0: with this show as well, because it does, it recalls a time when this was our entertainment, and it was about connection. It was about human connection. It was about, there's something that we love, there's something that we crave, and that is being amongst others, enjoying something. And for me, as a performer, part of the show, I mean, a big part of it is the relationship with the audience, and that sort of that rapport that you have, and also being able to read the room respond to it, and you sort of think, oh well, we'll go this way a little bit and then that way, and I encourage people to sing along in certain sections and join in, and that, of course, that's where it's unique. Just nothing can replicate that. There's no real way to replicate a live performance.
1: And is that, I guess, maybe also what keeps you doing this? Because no night is the same. The alchemy, the sort of magic that happens, you never know where you're going to end up. And I think we also need joy. I remember seeing David Byrne maybe last year or earlier this year, and it was just the most joyous experience to be with these other humans and find our common humanity when the world just seems like a bin fire.
0: Yeah, exactly. I mean, it's like, you know, now more than ever. Every year I seem to think this...
1: It can't get worse. God.
0: Can it get worse?
1: Oh.
0: but that just spurs you on to create more and to... I think I probably love live performance now as much as I've ever done because of what it represents. It represents something where we, as you say, we can share a bit of our humanity. People can come for a couple of hours. You know, you forget the dark.
1: The anthropic's going to kill us all within a decade.
0: Yeah, exactly. When we put that one to the side for a couple of hours and enjoy a human.
1: Oh, Bill, thank you very much for providing that that joy and escapism and distraction. It's a delight to talk to you. And please keep performing live. We need it more now than ever, and can't wait to welcome you back to Western Australia.
0: Thank you.
1: Bill Bailey, as a listener said earlier, an international treasure. He's going to be at the Riverside Theatre on the 10th of October and then heads down to Bunbury Entertainment Centre on Tuesday the 13th. It is 5 minutes to 3 here at Boz Scaggs.

0: Buzz Skaggs, what can I say? Time to say goodbye to those of you tuning in from the regions. We will chat again. Thanks for your company this afternoon. And thanks for those of you sharing your love of Bill Bailey on the text line. Jim, just reflecting on what we were talking about with regard to AI, says Joe. AI has no soul. Somebody absolutely loves Bill's Black Books. Michael saying, funniest ever show. Time to find out now what is happening on The Drive Show. G'day, Ollie.
1: G'day there, Joe. This afternoon, you may have caught this story over the last couple of days about the Woolies workers walking into a IGA because it's a new big green supermarket about to open in a couple of weeks' time. And they were having a look around, seeing what prices are charged for particular items and indicating that they wanted to do a better job. So we're going to have a chat to the IGA owner, James Kelly, this afternoon on Drive. Is this a case of the little guy versus the big guy? You tell me this afternoon when you hear the chats. On the home front with Lucy Bell, we're going to talk about those sporting rivalries that you have in your circles. So whether you're managing the footy finals in your family because you might not all go for the same team, or your colleagues at work, or in your friendship circles, we're going to look at that. And Ash Davis has been out and about. She's discovered about this new fast emergency service to relieve ramping pressure. So Ash will bring us all of that and more, plus question time with Daniel Pastorelli and Liam Staltari. They'll be here in the studios after 4:30.
0: Good on you, Ollie. Thanks for that. Just one more final quick reminder.
2: 102.5 ABC Perth. Traffic.
0: Armidale Road is closed eastbound at Ranford Road in Seville Grove. It is causing quite a few issues and you are still being asked to seek an alternate route. And there is a crash Reed Highway westbound after Malaga Drive in Naranda has been reduced to a single lane. Traffic is heavy on approach, so please allow for a safe merge. Thanks for all your stories, particularly your love of Guildford earlier in the show. I'll be back tomorrow. Have a wonderful afternoon. Whatever you're up to, we'll chat soon.
3: This is ABC News with Jonathan Beale. Good afternoon. Police in Indonesia say they're investigating a suspected murder-suicide after an Australian man and his two children were found dead in a Bali bungalow. Indonesia correspondent Tim Swanston has the story.
4: Badung Regency Police said neighbours went to check in on the man and children at a Kuta home on Sunday morning after a call from the man's wife. They forced the door open when there wasn't a response. Police said the neighbours found the bodies of 56-year-old Damien John Shaw, along with his 6-year-old son and 4-year-old daughter. The three have been taken to a hospital in Denpasar, where police may conduct autopsies to confirm their cause of death. The Department of Foreign Affairs and Trade said it's providing consular assistance to the family. Tim Swanston, ABC News, Jakarta.
3: The New South Wales Premier, Chris Minns, has described One Nation's immigration policy as extreme and warned it would have major impacts on the agriculture, tourism and education sectors. One Nation's unveiled a proposal to cut Australia's temporary migrant numbers by 750,000 over 3 years. Mr. Minns says while it's reasonable to have a debate about the impacts of migration, a more sensible approach is needed.
5: I think that this proposal is extreme, however, and what it would mean for our economy is a huge impact on our agricultural sector, a massive impact on our tourism sector, a massive impact on our education sector, and it's too far, too fast.
3: Federal Labor Government Minister Tanya Plibersek has condemned Pauline Hanson's comments about Indigenous Australians. Speaking on a podcast last year about schools teaching Aboriginal history, the One Nation leader questioned what First Nations people have done for the country and called them the most primitive race on earth. Ms. Plibersek has told News 24 Senator Hanson does not know what she's talking about.
6: I think this proves that there's no group in society that Pauline Hanson isn't prepared to kick down on, for a start. And I think it's only someone who doesn't know anything about Aboriginal and Torres Strait Islander culture who could call it primitive.
3: The federal court has made a native title determination over nearly 7,000 square kilometres of land in the northern goldfields. Justice Craig Colvin made the consent determination in front of about 50 people in Perth today in favour of the Chalkajarra claim. The claim covers land between the Great Central Road near Laverton and a nature reserve 135 kilometres north of the town. The area covers several pastoral leases and a number of mining tenements. The decision brings to an end a nearly 8-year-long legal process. WA's first children's hospice is expected to open before the end of the year after the state government announced practical completion of the centre in Perth's west. Bujamaya Sandcastle's facility in Swanbourne will provide palliative care to children from birth to 18 years of age. The government committed $20 million to commission and finish the building. The Health Minister, Meredith Hammett, says the centre is close to accepting its first patient.
7: The team at Child and Adolescent Health Service will be working on commissioning this space so it can welcome its first guests from next month. We're really looking forward to this service opening. We know it will make a profound difference to the lives of children with life-limiting conditions and their families.
3: A man known as the godfather of artificial intelligence is calling for a slowdown in the development of the technology amid warnings about its capabilities. An AI researcher at Anthropic quit last week, warning employees that the company believes there's a chance the technology could wipe out humanity by the end of the decade. Jeffrey Hinton left his job at Google in 2023 to speak freely about the risks. He agrees there is a grave threat.
8: Nobody knows how to estimate the probabilities of these things. He said 10%. Nobody really knows. It's not 1%, it's more than that. And it's not 99%, it's less than that. So what most of the experts believe is we will develop superintelligence and we don't know how to control it, and therefore there's a significant risk of it getting out of control.
3: Qantas has added two flights from Perth to Sydney ahead of Friday's AFL preliminary final at the SCG between Sydney and Fremantle. The flights were scheduled following the Dockers' 14-point win over Geelong in Perth last Friday. Qantas and Jetstar have added 30 flights between Perth and Melbourne around the time of the AFL grand final. Western Australia's weather, showers and the chance of thunderstorms today over the southern interior, Eucla, Goldfield, southeast Gascoyne and northeastern parts of the central wheat belt. Partly cloudy in Perth today, mostly sunny tomorrow with a top of 27 degrees, currently 22.2. ABC News, it's 3:05.
2: The questions that need answering and everything Perth is talking about. Mornings with Nadia Mitsopoulos. Coming up tomorrow from 8:30.
9: The Housing Minister's Juggling Act. More density, quicker builds, but what about the trees? Tomorrow, John Carey will be in the studio to answer my questions and yours. So if you've got one, call in.
2: 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Perth, this isn't our show, it's yours.
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13: 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How are you, mate?
2: 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Drive with Oliver Peterson, 102.5 ABC Perth. Here we go.
1: Good afternoon. Welcome to Drive. It is great to have your company today as we can all breathe a sigh of relief. That's better. How about that epic final on Friday night? Now, was it a masterstroke to keep the bandwagon at bay and to take that bandwagon to Frio instead of Perth Stadium? It's really good to have Mark Gibson on board as of today, or is he? I don't know. Gibbo, I don't think he was too impressed with the artificial intelligence efforts of his new profile pic, temporarily anyway, on the ABC Listen app. Although I keep saying purple really brings out the colour of his eyes. Mitch Turner will be in for sport after 4:15. What do we do with the bandwagon this week? Do we perhaps even try and make our way to Sydney? Do we find a way across the Nullarbor to get to the SCG on Friday night? Go back to Fremantle, maybe go to Perth Stadium, or just sit tight, call your jets. What are you doing, mate? Stay where you are, 1300 221 0025. And later this hour, Trent Fleskins will be in the studios for Perth Property Talk. So if you have a question for Trent today, maybe you're looking to buy, to sell, to rent, to renovate or redevelop, have a chat to Trent. He's here just after 3:30. He'll take your calls and he wants to have a chat about the risk of rate rises. Also on the show, we speak to the family-run IGA owner calling out the Woolworths workers who are scoping out their grocer. Daniel Pastorelli and Liam Staltari go head-to-head in question time. And on the home front today, how do you manage the sporting rivalries in your circles? At home, at work, amongst your friends. It is footy finals time, and Lucy and I just really want to know today, how do you do it?
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10: Traffic.
1: Let's head to main roads. Good afternoon, Declan.
11: Good afternoon, Ollie. We've got a couple of crashes. The first one is on Reed Highway heading westbound after Malaga Drive in Naranda. It's been reduced to a single lane and traffic is very heavy on the approach as a result, so please allow for a safe merge. A second crash has closed Armidale Road eastbound at Ramford Road in Seville Grove. Emergency services and incident response on site there now. Traffic very heavy in the area, but please seek an alternate route if you were planning to head that way. Drive safely, and that's the latest from Main Road.
1: Good on you, Declan. Thank you very much for that. And of course, if there is anything else that you see this afternoon as you head towards your destination, give me a call 1300

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0: And just like Ted in Cottesloe, good afternoon.
2: Hi, Ted Weir speaking. We had a butcher shop in Garden City back in the 70s. So it's 50 years ago, and the intimidation was on then. The Coles staff, butchering staff would come in and note down our prices and then go back into their store and change prices. So it's been going on for 50 years.
0: And they come in uniform, would they, Ted, so you knew that they were from the supermarket?
2: Yeah, probably, but you can generally tell. The butchers tended to have dirty boots from, things dropping on their boots. You can usually tell a butcher when you look at his shoes.
0: Yeah. So do you have to get creative to compete with them, Ted?
2: Yes. Extremely so in the 90s when we introduced making lasagnas, pies, and then went on to takeaway dinners, as in beef stroganoff and rice, curry and rice. In those days, there was very little of that in the supermarket, maybe a few frozen ones.
0: Yeah.
2: But no fresh ones, and that was definitely a way of staying ahead. And now, of course, they've just got so much takeaway dinners, they've got whole aisles devoted to it, pretty much.
0: So what do you think of the IGA owner there on Stirling Highway in Netherlands calling out Woolies for coming in? I think he says there's more than 10 of them looking at their prices, making comments. What do you think about him calling out the big supermarket player?
2: In the photo that was in the Post newspaper, there's 10 of them standing there holding a staff meeting in the middle of his bloody store. You know, that's just not on. It's just intimidation.
0: Yeah, well, we'll have a chat to James Kelly, the owner of Taylor Road IGA. He'll join us after 4 o'clock this afternoon here on Drive. But like Ted, you agree, do you think it's intimidatory having 10-plus Woolies staff members coming into the middle of the local grocer, the Independents, and holding, as he said, a staff meeting? 1300 22 1025. That new Woolies set to open in just a couple of weeks within a kilometre of this IGA.
3: For decades, Alan Jones was one of Australia's most powerful voices, a broadcaster who could make or break a career and command an audience of millions. Now, he's finding an audience in a very different place, a courtroom. Allegations of how the broadcaster used his power to abuse young men are being heard in court at the moment. So, what happened? What does the evidence say? And what will the judge believe? To find out, search the Case Law podcast on ABC Listen or wherever you get your podcasts.
0: It is at 12 after 3. Good to have your company on Drive this Monday afternoon. I want to head to our state's Midwest, though, because a man has been rushed to hospital after a shark attack at a beach north of Geraldton. Natasha Harradine is the Chief of Staff at ABC Geraldton. She has been following this story. Natasha, good afternoon to you. What can you tell us about this incident? Where exactly did it occur?
4: Good afternoon, Ollie. It happened at Glenfield Beach, which is really just a northern suburb of Geraldton, so about 10 minutes north of the CBD. It's a really popular area for people who love the ocean, surfers, windsurfers. Lots of people take their dogs walking down there and that kind of thing. So what we understand is this man was out surfing earlier in the morning, about 9:45, when the incident occurred. He was helped to shore and taken to the Geraldton Hospital as priority run, so the highest level of priority. We understand he's now serious but stable in hospital.
0: Is there any history of shark incidents at Glenfield Beach, Tash?
4: Not really. I mean, there's always sharks out there, and I was chatting to someone down at the beach earlier and he said, oh, I've seen a couple in the last few weeks, but that's not abnormal. You know, we share the ocean. I think, and he did mention actually another incident involving a seal knocking someone off a board. So it's not abnormal to see sharks, but certainly.

0: certainly this is the first time that I can remember in recent years that anyone's actually been bitten. There was an incident back in 23 where someone got knocked off a board, but that was a fair way south of Geraldton. This is a much more popular section of beach.
1: What has the fisheries response been, Tash? Are they trying to locate the shark or at least have a sense of which particular species it might have been?
0: Yeah, they haven't been very forthcoming with what they're doing in the area. We know that there was a drone up. We know that there was a boat in the water. They have taken away the board. If you look at the ABC website, you'll see a picture of the surfboard on there with damage to it, and they've taken that board away to do some testing to try to determine what sort of shark it may have been.
1: And Tash, what's been the reaction there from the locals and even the politicians this afternoon?
0: It's really a lot of shock from people that were at the beach. We did speak to a few people, but most people were just shocked because it is such a popular location. One of the men I spoke to said, "This is my playground. I've been getting messages all morning," because he meets the demographic, you know, older bloke out there surfing every day. Mm. And thankfully, you know, he said, "It wasn't me, but I'm pretty sure I know who it is." So I think there's a lot of shock that something like this has happened. And Kira Lee Waugh, who is the member for Geraldton, I believe, is making a statement asking for more monitoring of sharks.
1: And obviously a local, probably known to the community, a regular surfer. Tash, has anybody heard from family or friends yet? As you said, he's in a serious but stable condition. Is he talking? Do we know?
0: No information along those lines at this stage. It's very early, as you can imagine.
1: Of
0: it's
1: course.
0: Probably shocking for those people. So we wish them all the best. And hopefully we'll have some further news on his condition as the days go on.
1: Indeed. Fingers crossed. There is the beach closed at the moment, Tash?
0: It remains closed, yeah. There was a lot of people that were actually, you know, wandering on down to the beach that we had to say, there is a sign there saying beach closed. You might want to stay out of the water.
1: Yeah. Natasha Harradine, we'll continue to follow the coverage there from you and your colleagues at ABC Geraldton. Thank you very much.
0: Thank you.
1: Natasha Harradine there from ABC Geraldton. And this was what Kira Lee Waugh, the local Nationals MP, who has just been speaking outside of State Parliament, calling for a review, as Tash said there, of the state government's shark mitigation strategy.
2: Our town, this will ripple through them. It is a small community, a large city, but still a small community. And people do know each other, and so we do understand that our community of Geraldton will be thinking about this particular incident today. Of course, we also know that the state government does have a shark mitigation strategy, and we've talked to this, the Nationals in particular, over this year with recent shark attacks. We have seen some in the West Australian waters, and we do know that money has been committed to shark mitigation. But we simply don't know if it's being effective. And we did call on the government some months ago to undertake a review. We think that's very important that they do that. We know millions of dollars is being poured into this mitigation strategy, but it simply is not good enough to stand there and say we have this strategy, but not knowing if it actually works. So we are once again calling on the Cook Labor government to take a deep dive into the mitigation strategy to understand whether it's working and whether that investment has been its worth and whether more needs to happen.
1: 1300 221 025, does more need to happen? Do you echo the calls there of the local Nationals MP, Kira Lee Waugh, who wants a review of the state government's shark mitigation strategy? Ben says, "Ollie, well, what are they going to do about it? Have a shark lineup? Come on." 1300 221 025 to add your voice to the conversation. It's 17 past three. This is Simple Minds with Don't You Forget About Me on 102.5 ABC Perth.

0: Don't You Forget About Me, that is Simple Minds on 102.5 ABC Perth. Ollie, let's have a shark buyback, says Froggy in 2J. And Pete says, the gnats are nuts.
1: The stories everyone's talking about, the opinions you need to hear, and the chance to have your say. You set the agenda on the home of Talkback. 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
0: 22 after 3, One Nation's unveiled its migration policy today, vowing to cut the temporary migrant population by 750,000 people over 3 years in a move the party says would deliver net negative overseas migration. Under the plan, student visas would be capped at about a third of the current intake, dipping to just over 100,000 places a year. And while temporary skilled primary worker visas would remain demand-driven, with no new cap, visas for the families of those skilled migrants would be cut to zero. That proposal would see a reduction of around 70,000 people receiving secondary family visas. Now, do you like the sound of this plan? Do you think it gets the balance right, or do you have concerns about its impact on your industry? 1300 221 0025. The Australian Chamber of Commerce and Industry's chief says the idea could lead to a deep recession. It would cause a COVID-level economic shock. Andrew McKellar told reporters at Parliament House Australia's pubs and cafes and aged care homes and hospitals could be at risk if One Nation's cuts to temporary migration were adopted. The tourism sector also has its concerns. Evan Hall, head of the Tourism Council here in Western Australia, joins me from Canberra this afternoon. Hi, Evan.
2: Yeah, good afternoon, Ollie.
0: What's your reaction to this migration policy proposed by One Nation?
2: Look, we're quite heartened on this one point, is that for the first time they're very clearly saying working holiday maker visas, so backpackers, are not included in the in their planned cuts. And look, we've been campaigning on this one for quite some time. But nonetheless, unfortunately, they've been sort of caught up in the migration debate. We have quite a few tourists who stay more than 12 months and they get officially classified as migrants, temporary migrants, but they all go home under their visa, and they make a huge contribution as both tourists and workers to particularly to regional Western Australia. So we've been lobbying hard, a meeting with One Nation with Pauline tomorrow, and trying to get a bit more detail. But we really want to make sure that the backpackers and tourists aren't caught up in this migration debate.
0: Okay, the plan does cut or cap primary worker visas, but it does target their families. So it doesn't cut those or cap primary worker visas, but it does cut or target their families. Would that have an impact on tourism businesses, though, particularly here in regional WA?
2: I think the visas that are most important to us are obviously your tourists, and we still have no clear commitment from any of the parties not to cut the longer stay tourists. So tourists can come in on your classic electronic visa and stay in Australia for no more than 3 months at a time, but they can come and go within a 12-month period. And it's the ones who spend a bit of time out in regional areas who might want to see Northern Australia and and one of the southern states as well. They flip over that 12-month mark and they're officially counted as migrants. So we're very keen to get them out of the equation and make sure that they can continue to come. But look, I don't know of a business in Western Australia that is not dependent on workers coming in to supply, anything from construction to pulling a beer to running a tour or working in the agricultural sector. We just have shortages of labour, and particularly in regional areas, and particularly in peak seasons. And I mean, if we will lose the backpackers, I've got to tell you, that sounds like Exmouth gone. Just remember when we had the cyclone go through.
0: Yeah.
2: Our biggest immediate problem was that no one could get in. And our second biggest problem was everyone was concerned that the backpackers would leave as soon as Exmouth got opened up again. And keeping those backpackers there was absolutely essential. Otherwise, that whole tourism season that keeps the town going economically would collapse.
0: That is a stark warning. If there were changes to the backpackers, that you say a town like Exmouth wouldn't have an industry. But let's come closer to home, to Perth. How reliant are your members on part-time work by international students, Evan? Because One Nation intends to reduce that intake by about two-thirds.
2: Yeah, and this is deeply concerning for hospitality industry, for events in particular. If you go to the stadium during a big game, big match, you're pretty much assured that a lot of the people there pouring you a beer will be, in fact, backpackers and international students filling that you know, weekend work, school holiday work, when they're not studying. That's the time that they turn up to work in hospitality and tourism businesses. So absolutely critical, and so we're deeply concerned about the international students as well, because again, we don't have enough staff, particularly when we get really busy. You know, Australians obviously are mainly in permanent secure jobs, which is great, but when you have an event on or a peak season or a late night rush, that's when we're really really dependent on those I've got to say hardworking and fantastic staff that we get from international students. Students and backpackers.
0: Has the tourism industry done enough, Evan, to train and attract local workers? And is there more that could be done to recruit Australian citizens?
2: I honestly don't think so. It's very easy to say, oh, you know, why don't you just employ more Australians? We would love to. The amount of time and effort that goes into trying to attract Australians to work in a place like Broome during peak periods. But it's that seasonal nature of the work is the big barrier there. There's not enough staff to go around, and most Australians have and want permanent jobs close to home. So it's filling in the peaks, so the event days,

0: The Saturday night, the long weekend, the school holidays, the whale shark season, the wildflower season. That's because generally it's when they're not studying, or for the backpackers, it's when they want to turn up as a visitor. So it's really it is a win-win for those regional towns and for those event businesses.
1: Well, supporters of One Nation's ideas will say that there's a dire need to reduce migration pressure on housing, on local services. Is that true? Do you believe, Evan? And plenty of regional tourism businesses would be well familiar with the problems of housing their workers.
0: Yeah, absolutely. And this is where it's it gets a little ironic. The tourists are not staying in the one spot long enough to be in any way contributing to housing demand. You know, the working holiday makers, they if they're going to stay here long term over 12 months, they need to move to a regional area, work in tourism, hospitality. That means they're not staying in the one spot. They're not taking out leases. They're not basically they're not renting, and they're not part of that challenge. And I think, you know, backpackers in particular, I mean, they're very good at solving their accommodation problems as part of the experience. You're going to stay in a caravan with your mates. You're going to stay in the dorm, in the hostel. They are absolutely not part of the problem, and very much part of the solution, particularly for regional WA.
1: Well, as you said, you're meeting with Senator Hanson tomorrow. We're yet to hear from the immigration minister, Tony Burke, about what the Albanese government's migration policy might look like. As you said, you're in Canberra. You're meeting with the department to discuss your research because you surveyed 700 West Australians about how they feel about the current number of working holiday visas. And what did they tell you?
0: Well, by and large, West Australians don't think of them as migrants. And 89% of them said that we want to keep the level of working holiday makers or in fact, increase it. So there's strong community support. West Australians know how important they are for tourism and hospitality in regional areas. And they've just been caught up in this migration debate, largely because, you know, they officially, under the definition, get called a migrant. And when everyone's calling, oh, we've got to cut the level of migrants, it's the easy path to take is to, you know, just hack into those long-stay temporary workers and backpackers and tourists, and it's just so counterproductive. But we are getting a good hearing. As we say, One Nation this morning certainly clarified that they didn't mean working holiday makers. We've met with the National Party representatives today, and we're meeting with Liberal and Labor representatives tomorrow. So we hope to get to a place where there's universal recognition that a tourist is not a migrant and they shouldn't be caught up in these policy announcements.
1: Do you get a sense, being there in Canberra, that the federal government might make an announcement about its migration policy, Evan?
0: I think everyone's waiting to see what everybody else does, is my gut reaction. I think everyone wants to look as if they're cutting migration, and then when you start looking at what that might actually mean, are we really prepared to have less houses built? Are we really prepared to let produce rot in the ground and towns like Exmouth die over a tourist season? You know, I don't think that's where most Australians are at. But it does require, good intentions and understanding what the implications are. There's no doubt that significantly impacting on the workforce, particularly for, you know, peak season regional areas, would have dire economic consequences, particularly for Western Australia and all those regional towns in West Australia who, you know, produce great holidays or great food, and we need those people.
1: Well, currently 22 degrees in Perth. It's a balmy 18 degrees for you in Canberra, Evan. Go and soak up the sunshine.
0: I'll throw some West Australian sunshine on the migration debate here in Canberra.
1: Appreciate your time. He's the CEO of the Tourism Council of WA, Evan Hall, joining us live from Canberra today. 1300 221 0025. Over to you. Do you like the sound of One Nation's plan? Do you think it gets the balance right? Do you have concerns about the impact it could have on your industry? Evan Hall saying at meeting there with One Nation today that the backpackers are not swept up in the migration plans of One Nation, yet it still wants to cut temporary migration and its population by 750,000 people over 3 years. Let's go to Merrowa. Hi there, Sandra.
2: How are you going?
1: I'm good. How are you today?
2: Not too bad, but a little bit incensed. Sorry, I'm a very nervous public speaker, so I just need to get that out of the way. So it has taken a lot for me to call in, but

0: I can't quote the specific figures or the years, but the research shows that we're talking about demand in that industry increasing in the hundreds of thousands over the next, 10 to 20 years in terms of the workers, the aged care workers that we need, the hands-on aged care workers that we need. And so it what I worry about is whether this kind of a policy leads to the decrease in the quality of care that my father receives at the moment. And he receives exceptional quality of care because of those temporary visa and working visa individuals. And a huge shout out to them, deepest gratitude. So, yeah, I just think we need to stop simplifying an incredibly complex matter.
1: Thank you, Sandra. And you do an excellent job as a public speaker. Don't you worry about that. So I appreciate you picking up the phone to air those concerns this afternoon. And I invite you to do the same. 1300 221 0025. Her father in aged care, and most of the people that work there are migrants. Roscoe, he's not against immigration. Bring in the trades we need, but don't bring in the masseurs, the manicurists we don't need. They're a luxury for the top end of town, maybe. We need hands-on workers. Linda thinks that One Nation's plan is great. Canada cut their immigration numbers and it did not bring on a recession. Some people are always fear-mongering about cutting immigration, Ollie. It should not be what props up a country's GDP. And I went out to Corrigan on the weekends. There were backpackers working everywhere in the motel, the pub, the roadhouse. It was brilliant to see so many young people filling the jobs in the wheat belts. 1300 221 0025 to add your voice to the conversation. Just be aware that Curtin Avenue in Cottesloe is closed in both directions at Salvado Street. A vehicle has rolled over. Emergency services are on site. Motorists are outside of their cars. Traffic is very heavy on approach. You are being advised to seek an alternate route. So just repeating, Curtin Avenue is closed in both directions at Salvado Street in Cottesloe, as a vehicle has rolled over. At 24 to 4, here is Lucy Bell with news headlines. Good afternoon.
2: Good afternoon, Ollie. Making news this afternoon, a surfer is in a serious but stable condition after a shark attack near Geraldton this morning. The man in his 50s was rushed to Geraldton Health Campus by St John Ambulance after the incident at Glenfield Beach at about a quarter to 10. The WA Country Health Service has confirmed the man suffered a shark bite and is in a serious but stable condition. Fisheries removed a badly damaged surfboard from the scene, which is being tested to determine the species of shark involved in the incident. The beach remains closed and people are being asked to avoid the area. Ollie, a Perth after-school care provider has been fined $35,000 over an incident in which a seven-year-old special needs child went missing for 20 minutes in March last year. WA's Department of Communities says the boy was found alone but unharmed in a separate part of Tewett Rise Primary School in Baldivis, where the after-school program was being run. The department says Camp Australia staff did not notice the boy's absence until he was brought back by a school teacher. The department's Angelo Barbaro says it is frustrating to see Camp Australia fined for a ninth time since 2023 for incidents which can be prevented through supervision. A little reminder for people in the city of Mandurah, the city of Rockingham and the city of South Perth, Ollie, that you need to get your votes in for local council extraordinary elections very soon, because the deadline for the WAEC to receive postal votes is 6 p.m. next Thursday, September the 24th. A reminder that these are votes for Town Ward in the city of Mandurah, Rockingham's Safety Bay Ward in the city of Rockingham, and in the city of South Perth, both the Como and the Moresby Ward up for new councillor elections. We've talked about this time and time again. Everyone seems to be on the same page that it would be great to have more people involved in the electoral process of having a say about who represents them on local councils. So if you're in one of those cities, Mandurah, Rockingham, South Perth, and your ward is up for re-election, do make sure that you have a look in your letterbox. Go and track down that postal vote if you haven't got it, and give yourself enough time to get it into the WAEC. Before I leave you, Ollie, tickets to the Sydney versus Dockers preliminary final this Friday sold out in 45 minutes.
1: Ooh.
2: It is going to be packed to the rafters.
1: Huge.
2: And for those people that have managed to get their hot little hands on a ticket, Qantas has added two flights from Perth to Sydney ahead of this Friday's game at the SCG. The flights were scheduled, of course, following the Dockers' 14-point spectacular win over Geelong in Perth last Friday night. And for those of you with your eye on the big old grand final, both Qantas and Jetstar have added 30 flights between Perth and Melbourne around that time. So,
1: what do they know that we don't?
2: Oh, they're on the bandwagon.

0: them with you, Ollie. You've made room for the big, you've made room for the big aviation wigs right there.
1: That's right. They're on board. Maybe they can take the bandwagon across.
0: Indeed.
1: Maggie Lucy, Lucy Bell there with news headlines. Jim says international workers' income level in Australia is probably quite healthy, considering when they go back home, the cost of their houses or homes may be significantly less than Australia, which in proportion and relevance, they have helped Australia and made a fortune in their currency. Well done and good luck. It works well. To Midland. Hi there, Jackie.
2: Yes. Hi, Ollie. How are you?
1: I'm very well, Jackie. Do you have a nice Monday? Good start to your week.
2: I sure I am. I'm picking up my daughter from school. But I was just going to say, Ollie, because I've actually experienced this myself. It's not like I've read it. So my husband, I take care of my husband. I'm his carer and also his guardian. He's actually bedridden. So he cannot go, like, basically everything has to be done for him. And we've got these beautiful support workers that come, and they're foreign students, yeah? So we've got Indians from Bhutan, Indians, Africa, Nepal, and they are amazing. They're really amazing. It's not, no job is enough for them. They just love doing it. But I've met Australians that have come as well, token Australians, and they've actually turned out of my house and just said, we don't do that. We don't change nappies. We're disgusted, like literally disgusted by that sort of job.
1: Mm.
2: You know, so if this doesn't work out, we'll be, you know what I mean? We'll, yeah, it'll be quite sad for us.
1: Absolutely. Absolutely,
2: just
1: Jackie.
2: Rely on them so much, you know?
1: Thanks for sharing that, Jackie. George says student visa reduction had bankrupt the unis as well. Will they fund unis for their shortfalls? Incapable of thinking things through, he says, in regards to this One Nation policy.
3: 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Traffic.
1: Let's go to Declan at Main Roads. Good afternoon.
4: Good afternoon, Ollie. We've got a little bit going on. We've got a vehicle rollover in Curson Avenue has been closed in both directions between Salvado Street and Princess Street in Cottesloe. Emergency services are on site there. Traffic is very heavy on the approach, but please seek an alternate route if you're planning to head that way. A crash has closed to Armidale Road eastbound at Ramford Road in Seville Grove. Emergency services also on site there. Traffic very heavy in the area, but please avoid the area if you can. And then a third crash as well. It's on Reed Highway heading westbound after Malaga Drive in Naranda. It's been reduced to a single lane and traffic is heavy on approach there as well. Drive safely, and that's the latest from Main Road.
1: Thank you, Declan. Fair bit happening on our roads this Monday. And of course, if there is more that you see as you head towards your destination this afternoon, you are our eyes and our ears around Perth, so please find that through 1300 221 0025.
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1: At 18 to 4, Trent, good to see you.
6: Hey, Ollie, how are you going?
1: I'm very well. If you've got questions for Trent today, give him a call, 1300 221 0025. Bill gets straight in there saying, Gidgee Gannup has slowed. Has it dropped suddenly? Any thoughts around Gidgee Gannup, Trent?
6: Well, Gidgee Gannup is a lifestyle location, Ollie. It's one that I guess is heavily tied to momentum, to sentiment, and one where it, I guess it's not a necessity to move out there for most people. So, you know, it's not just Gidgee Gannup that's slowed. Demand is down by about 20% over the last 6 months. And so there's just less people out there at home opens, less transactions happening. Again, mainly because of sentiment, a mixture of sentiment and the fear of higher for longer interest rates, which is something that's been on my mind for quite a while now, frustrating me.
1: Yeah, it has been. Do you think there is a risk now of rate rises, Trent?
6: It has. I mean, to be honest, I think I've been on this program saying I think the next move will be down, and I think I'm wrong.
1: What's made you change your assessments?
6: From an internal perspective, a domestic perspective, I expect that they should be going down for the most part, given that there's less activity, less money moving around, less tax dollars. Most of that should mean there's just less opportunity for inflation. However, the ongoing issues globally and as a side effect of the budget rent increases, which go into CPI as well, they impact the numbers, and people just aren't losing their job the way that the RBA was hoping to happen as well. And so when the remit is simply unemployment and inflation, and both of those things are out of whack to where they expect it to sit, it's very frustratingly looking like it's more than likely we're going to be in a bit of pain with regards to that as well. And that therefore bleakens the outlook.

0: in the short term at least, for people looking to bid their way into their favourite property.
1: So, do you believe the reserve might move sooner than later?
0: Yeah, I'm pretty nervous it's happening on the next meeting. It looks like
1: You're looking quite tense today, Trent.
0: Yeah, I'm feeling a little bit disappointed about that reality. Went away on holiday for a week last week, and enjoyed my time there up in the Limpopo River in South Africa, thinking, and a big shout out to Andrew there who looked after us trailing there, and come back and all I see is more and more news of interest rates look like they're going up, and I think that's really going to start to pinch quite a few people, especially on the East Coast, which is most of the market obviously, but it gets more uncomfortable for first home buyers, especially those that purchased at the start of the year.
1: Let's go to Oakford. Christine's called up. If you have a question for Trent today, by the way, 1300 221 0025. Hello, Christine.
2: Hello, how are you?
1: We're good. How can Trent help you?
2: Good. Yes, Trent. We've had our 5-acre property with a large house on the market for 3.5 months, and it's off the market at the moment. Is it worthwhile putting it back on now, or should we wait till next January?
0: Where is it?
2: It's in Oakford.
0: Oakford. And what are you asking for it? 2 hectares.
2: Yes, we're asking over the 2 million.
0: Yeah. Look, I think there's a couple of things at play there. One, you put it on the market at probably the worst w week in the last 6 years to put a property on the market. If it was 3.5 months ago, that sits you right at the budget. And there was a good period there for a month where just people were just nervous and not doing anything. And then it then comes to light really that from that point in time, even though you would have had previous conversations with your sales agent based on data in February, March, April, that he's got you on board with about saying, we think we can achieve this number. In the middle of your campaign, the market has essentially just, in that area especially, dropped 10%.
1: Right.
0: And that's 10% not from the aspirational number you were hoping you'd get a record on, 10% from some of the data that we were looking at. So I think that if that hasn't been factored in the first place, journey with regards to the marketing, then that's going to be your first issue with regards to the messaging to buyers coming to the table. But I would suggest it needs to be a new strategy, a new agent, a fresh photos, and new price point. January would probably be a good time to refresh it.
2: Oh, okay then. Right. Thank you so much,
0: But
2: Trent, for that.
0: I'd probably be open to offers that start with a one, and see if you can get them into the twos.
2: Oh, okay. Right. Thank you so much.
0: No worries, Christine.
1: Interesting. January was her question, and something you've mentioned a few times on the program, Trent. You like the idea of going to market in January.
0: I love it. January historically is just the time where you see the most decisions happening, the most people coming out of the market. You think about just in practical terms.
1: Yeah.
0: You sit there, it's the first time for many people in months. They've had a second to think about their life. They've been burnt out before Christmas. All of us seem to have those blues in October, November, getting through to Christmas.
1: Yeah, sort of September, October, November being the spring selling season. Is that just a big marketing tactic
0: Well,
1: we get
0: it is.
1: Swept up in?
0: It sounds good. It's a nice alliteration for starters. But what it means is that there's normally more selling happening, more properties on the market. In January, there's less properties on the market, and there has been less because agents haven't been marketing them through Christmas. So they're just, by contrast, is a higher demand versus supply situation from week 3 of January through to the end of March as things start to come back online. And so you've got this confluence of less properties online and more people ready to make decisions or needing to make decisions based on school years and those sort of things, that allows for and has facilitated probably half the growth each year in that 8-week period of the year. So
1: let's say from Christine's questions that she asked you there, if the Reserve Bank, though, were to move next time it sits, are you still saying look at it again in January?
0: Because then what happens is it's mainly sentiment. So unless we expect them to continue to move through those months where it's a null and void argument, let's say they move in September. Let's say they even move again 6 weeks later. then you've at least got a bit of air, clear air between the last move and then Christmas time, no move, obviously. I don't think they have it

0: meeting in January usually. I think it's February.
1: Mm-hmm.
0: And you know, the optimists would like to think they got this thing under control by then. But at least the negative news cycle has stopped by then. People have reset their expectations and the market is getting on with it without fear-mongering that happens every time rates go up.
1: 1-300-221-0025. If you want to put a question to Trent Fleskins this afternoon, in some breaking news, the local government inspector, Tony Brown, is going to address the media in front of Council House following a meeting with the City of Perth Council. That's to happen at 6:30 this evening. You'll have all of the news coming through via the ABC when that is held. But the local government inspector, Tony Brown, will address the media in front of Council House following a meeting with the City of Perth Council. Let's head to Atwell now. Dave's called through. Good afternoon.
2: How you going, mate?
1: We're good, Dave. How can Trent help you?
2: Very well. Hey, guy, Trent, how you going?
0: Hey, Dave.
2: I spent some time with your dad about 40 years ago, throwing through a place in Maylands. He's a good man.
0: 40 years world. Ago. I wasn't even an idea 40, at that point.
2: Close to 45. No, neither was your mum. She wasn't around either.
0: Oh, there you go.
2: About 45 years ago, actually. Mate, I bought a property, and as part of that deal, the pergola and some garden sheds and stuff on the property.
0: Yeah.
2: And it was part of the offer to purchase.
0: Yep.
2: Was this normal schedule D that says that everything on the property has been,
0: yeah, including shuttles,
2: Shire, yep, approved. Yep.
0: Oh, Shire approved. Okay. Yep.
2: Shire approved all the outbuildings and everything else. The person I purchased it from is the only person who's ever owned the place. And I've just had to. I put in a application to the Shire to build a new shed. And as a part of that, I got a copy of all the plans.
0: Mm.
2: None of the improvements are on the plans.
0: Mm.
2: What's my recourse?
0: So are you worried? I mean, it depends on what type of shed. If it's the old Colourbond shed at the back.
2: No, it's not a shed that weighs me. It's a sizable pergola, hard-roof pergola.
0: First thing I would do is go back to your settlement agent, ask them if you've taken out title insurance.
2: No, I haven't. I didn't.
0: That's going to be a concern for the most part.
2: I don't know that it is, because the Schedule D part of the offer to purchase says that the seller guarantees that everything on the property, improvements and outbuildings, have been properly approved and Shire authorised.
0: Okay, yeah. And so at that point in time, it becomes a civil matter. You need to take them to Magistrates Court, essentially, and follow them up that way. So the benefit of title insurance would have been they would have paid you out and then they would have done what they wanted to do about that. And that is a bit of a plug for doing that, taking that out. It's not a huge fee for it and saves a lot of it. But without that, then it is a case of taking it civilly through the agent, for starters. You can often negotiate a mediated outcome before it gets expensive for both sides in that situation. And if the sales agent, given their representations and not having done their own homework of what they're representing, doesn't cough up, if you have an actual cost, and remember, you do need to demonstrate damage in that situation when you're going to court. So even if the cost is, for example, the cost of applying for it to be approved retrospectively, that's what you'd be going after.
2: Well, it's $10,000 or more just to get it approved retrospectively, because you've got to get the surveying people
0: you get your surveyors.
1: Is there a time that can lapse, Trent, where nobody's complained about it, that it just goes through? Like 10 years, 20 years?
0: In terms of the building itself? Or if it's not approved, it's not approved.
1: Right. So it doesn't matter.
0: Yeah. So, for example, a lot of the time, if you know as a seller and you don't want any recourse, that you don't want that prop to come back to you, you would sell it as is if you knew that it wasn't approved. For example, I've purchased a property before as is, knowing that an extension at the back, the old sunroom, wasn't approved, and that was on me to cop getting that approved. In fact, my plan was to dismantle that sunroom, so it was fine. But yeah, in that sense, it would be a civil matter. You would first start with an inquiry or even just a fairly short and cheap legal letter through a lawyer to the sales agent, and then see what solutions they may offer up.
1: Good luck with it, Dave. Thank you for your call. 1-300-221-0025. 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
3: 102.5 ABC Perth. Traffic.
1: And just to be aware, there's a few incidents on our roads this afternoon. A vehicle has rolled over on Curtin Avenue in Cottesloe. It is closed in both directions between Salvado Street and Princess Streets. Emergency services there on site. Motorists are outside of their cars. The traffic is heavy on approach, so you are being told to please seek an alternate route. There's a crash on Reed Highway westbound after Malaga Drive in Naranda. It's reduced to a single lane by incident response. Towing services on site there. Traffic heavy on approach. Please allow for a safe merge. While on Armidale Road, it is closed.

0: East eastbound at Ranford Road, Seville Grove, there is a crash there. Emergency services, incident response on site, traffic heavy in the area. You're also being advised to please seek an alternate route. Tim from Atwell says the traffic heading south approaching Coburn Central is really, really bad this afternoon as opposed to just being really bad. So an extra really bad there from Tim. Now, if there is more that you see as you head towards your destination this afternoon, keep those calls coming through 1300 221 0025 as you are our eyes and our ears around Perth.
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0: Now, Dave, he says, love your show, Ollie and Trent. We own a 764 square metre 3x1 in Cloverdale, which we bought in 2021, and a 3x1 villa in Kelmscott bought in 2017. With AUKUS, Henderson and Rockingham's relative affordability, we're considering selling one or both to buy a Rockingham property for long-term growth. Cloverdale may become subdivisible next year. Would it make sense, though, Trent, to hold on to this until the R20 zoning changes come in and so aim to sell the Kelmscott Villa first?
3: Yeah, I'd be selling the Kelmscott Villa first. You wouldn't even have to give me half the information. The Cloverdale property will always be a better property than the Kelmscott one, simply based on its location and its local government and the amenity around it. Great Eastern Highway, the DFO, the airport, and Belmont Forum are all very accessible there. The city is very accessible. Train station, there's no contest in that perspective. If you want to sell one and invest into the AUKUS CapEx that's going to come to Perth and is coming to Perth throughout the next decade or so, it is always going to be the city of Belmont over the city of Armidale.
0: There you go, Dave. Good luck with that. 1300 221 0025 for your questions to Trent. Also saw today, Trent, and interested in your perspective on this, that realestate.com.au has removed restrictions in contracts with real estate agents after the consumer watchdog, the ACCC, investigated this. Basically, there were some contracts with real estate agencies which contained anti-competitive restrictions, i.e. could only list through realestate.com.au and nowhere else.
3: Yep. It's pretty not surprising. They're a pretty aggressive business. And they're pretty anti-competitive in a lot of ways. And you know one of the best things about Rewa and the rewa.com.au website is that whilst a lot of people may not use it as their main website these days, it actually keeps our realestate.com fees, which get passed on to sellers, lower than every other state in the country, simply because it is competition. So it's a huge service provided by Rewa simply to add some competition to Rewa. And therefore, as consumers, we don't pay as much to list our properties through a property manager or a sales agent.
0: Because you've got Domain as well in that space. So there's three players basically in Western Australia.
3: Right.
0: Wouldn't it be short-sighted, though, of a real estate agent to just list through one of those? Do most real estate agents go through all three? Or does it depend?
3: At the end of the day, when you're listing through a Rewa member, you are getting your listing on Rewa.com in the first place.
0: Mm.
3: Domain, I never use Domain, to be honest. I mean, it's got some property features that are somewhat useful.
0: Mm.
3: But for the most part, if you're not listing on realestate.com.au, your property's not visible. It's just a reality of their monopoly they've got through great branding, lots of investment, and having overtaken every other competitor over the last 15 years. So it is the reality you need them, but the anti-competitive nature of it, which is to be ironically created that situation, is something that needs to be kept in check, because what it does do, which we do see, is it just lets them charge more and more and more for what is a pretty cheap service to offer in the first place.
0: Well, on that, Donna says, do you believe in the price estimator at realestate.com.au? She finds it to be quite wildly inaccurate.
3: It is inaccurate. The better options you're going to get is an RP data report. A better option than that is often a live appraisal from a real estate agent, and even better than that is a paid-for, third-party, arm's-length valuation from a proper valuer who's been to university to do this. So those are the best resources, but a quick look online to give you a banding within the $100,000 space is probably the best value you're going to get out of REA. And most of those are all porting from a couple of online data houses.
0: So the property valuers, do you find them independent of the real estate agencies?
3: Sure. Yeah. I mean, they have to be. They are. And whilst for the most part they can in an easy rising market just be a handball service for the banks just to tick and flick their risk profile,

0: profile, they are at least doing a much more thorough job that they're paid to do. And in times when the market starts to get a little softer, they get a lot more nervous about things. They do their job probably twice as hard because their professional indemnity insurance starts getting on the line when they essentially offer up a valuation that agrees with the sales price. It goes through, and a year or two later, it isn't there. That's when they get in trouble. So a valuation from a proper valuer now is actually worth even more, I think, than one a year ago.
1: Trent, we are out of time. It's good to see you. We'll do it next week.
0: Cheers, Ollie.
1: Trent Fleskins joining us for Perth, the Property Talk. Coming up after the news here at 4 o'clock, it is the local IGA calling out some of the tactics of Woolworths. We'll have a chat to James Kelly after the news.
2: This is Jonathan Beale with ABC News. Good afternoon. A Perth flooring contractor says he has little hope of recovering the $60,000 he's owed by troubled construction firm Bella Modular. The company's liquidator, BCR Advisory, says Bella owes millions of dollars to customers, staff and subcontractors. The liquidator says the dollar value of the company's building contracts alone is more than $16 million. Brad Harris has told 102.5 ABC Perth, $60,000 is a lot of money for any small business, and for him, it's the equivalent of 8 to 10 jobs.
3: Considering the losses that other people have gone through as well, which is very disheartening, except for a small business doing the right thing to help people put down flooring in their places and not getting paid is extremely difficult.
2: WA's Housing Minister John Kerry says he's confident the state's modular construction industry is sound overall.
4: Now, my understanding is there is going to be an investigation into that particular company and whether they have broken consumer law. But overall, we do have a healthy modular sector, and the overall advice is it is going well.
2: A Perth after-school care provider has been fined $35,000 over an incident in which a 7-year-old special needs child went missing for 20 minutes in March last year. WA's Department of Communities says the boy was found alone but unharmed in a separate part of Tuart Rise Primary School in Baldivis, where the after-school program was being run. The department says Camp Australia staff did not notice the boy's absence until he was brought back by a school teacher. The department's Angelo Barbaro says it's frustrating to see Camp Australia fined for the 9th time since 2023 for incidents which can be prevented through supervision. The new chief executive of Australia's largest taxi operator says he's fired about 100 cab drivers for poor behaviour, including bad driving and overcharging. Damien Sheehan says despite the decline of the taxi industry since the advent of rideshare services, he sees a future for 13 cabs and silver service. Mr. Sheehan has also advocated for the creation of a blacklist of unscrupulous drivers so taxi companies can screen job applicants. He's told 102.5 ABC Perth the actions of individual drivers affect the reputation of the entire industry.
5: When one driver's doing the wrong thing over and over again, it just impacts the broader taxi brand, not just for us, but for the whole industry.
2: A meeting between Iran and Gulf Arab states scheduled for later today in Oman to discuss possible agreements on the Strait of Hormuz has been postponed. Middle East correspondent Caitlin Kelly reports.
6: Talks addressing the Strait of Hormuz between Iran, Oman and Gulf countries were postponed due to a lack of appropriate conditions and consensus, according to the Omani Foreign Ministry, as an attack on the contested waterway killed one person and injured four others on Sunday. Meanwhile, a new front in Yemen's war also threatens the region's security as Saudi Arabia and Yemeni forces fight the Iran-backed Houthis, who in a lightning offense over the weekend seized large parts of the coast, including an island on the Bab el-Manab Strait, another key shipping route that carries 7% of the world's oil.
2: Refugees are fleeing fighting along Yemen's southern Red Sea coast, where Houthi forces are continuing to advance. Aid agencies say thousands of people have poured into makeshift displacement camps, adding to Yemen's already vast population of internally displaced people. Abdullah Kaid fled to a displacement camp with his family and says he now has nothing.
7: We fled the war, moving from place to place. We escaped with only our lives, leaving everything behind. And now look at us. We are tormented and shaken to our core. We long for a basic livelihood and we long for safety.
2: Sport, Sydney's stand-in captain Dane Rampey says he's confident his team will continue to defy expectations as they prepare for Friday night's AFL preliminary final against Fremantle. Rampey has been named skipper in place of Callum Mills, who injured his knee in the qualifying final win over Brisbane. The Swans will be without suspended players Riley Bice, Nick Blakey, Isaac Heaney, James Jordan and Chad Warner. Rampey says the team has shown great spirit to play as well as they have.
8: We have doubts. You know, there are six important players that have been out of the team, but I think we can take great pride and confidence in what we've been able to dish up since it's all happened. And, we've got a quiet belief in our group at the moment.
2: Perth's weather partly cloudy today with the light winds becoming southeasterly at 15 to 20 kilometres an hour late this evening. Currently in the city, it's 22 degrees. 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It's 4:05.
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9: 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Perth. You set the agenda. 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
1: Here we go. Welcome back to Drive. Good to have your company this Monday afternoon. Coming up in just a moment, James Kelly, the owner of Taylor Road IGA, joins us as there were 10-plus Woolies workers in the store having a bit of a look around before the new big supermarket opens in just a couple of weeks. When his manager asked them what they were doing, well, they were pretty brazen about everything. So they claim, taking photographs, writing down prices, indicating they wanted to beat the local IGA. Is this the big guy versus the little guy? Have a listen to the interview and then give me a call, 1300 221 0025. John of Thornley says he calls rubbish on Jackie of Midland, who phoned up a little earlier saying that Australian carers don't do the same job. Now, my parents had Australian carers. They were fantastic. This is just typical propaganda, he reckons, from the ABC. John, all views are welcome, just like yours. SB on the state of the property market at the moment reckons the last 20 years of lower rates was not normal, that a cash rate well above 5% is more than the norm going forward. Jim says it's also worth mentioning the building industry slows and almost stops for a breather through December, January. He reckons you should go and buy a low-cost established home if you can now. And Laurie says, regarding the shark mitigation strategy, would it include investigating the base cause of why sharks are increasingly attacking people and surfboards? Could it be the over-harvesting of their food sources and the ever-reduction of their natural habitats due to human expansion? If you'd like to join the conversation today, I'd love to hear your voice. 1300 221 0025.
9: 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Traffic.
1: Yeah, there's a fair bit happening on our roads. Let's go to Declan now. Good afternoon.
12: Good afternoon, Ollie. Yeah, we've still got a fair bit going on. A vehicle rollover has closed Curtin Avenue in both directions between Salvado Street and Princess Street in Cotterlow. Emergency services are on site there, but traffic is heavy on the approach, so please seek an alternate route. A crash has also closed Armidale Road eastbound at Ranford Road in Seville Grove. Emergency services on site there as well. Traffic heavy in the area, but again, please seek an alternate route. And then a crash on Roe Highway heading eastbound at Willow Drive in Willerton. The right lane partially blocked there with traffic heavy on approach, so please drive with caution. Drive safely, and that's the latest from Main Roads.
1: Good on you, Declan. Thank you very much for that. Later this hour, Daniel Pastorelli and Liam Staltari will join us in the studios for question time. So if there is something you wish to put to our state pollies, you can have a chat to them after 4:30. Before that, we'll catch up with Mitch Turner talking sport. What do we do with the bandwagon? We were successful in not going to the stadium on Friday. Do I try and get it over to Sydney this week? Where does the bandwagon go next?
9: Perth, you set the agenda. 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
1: Look, you may have caught a Woolworths versus the local independent supermarket story over the last couple of days. Now, this is a brand new Woolies opening up just up the road from a family-run IGA in Nedlands. And the battle for customers appears to have already started. Now, around a dozen Woolworths staff wearing their uniforms walked into Taylor Road IGA, which
13: I've been to from time to time. I will put my hand up and let you know. The allegations are they came in, inspected the store, took some photographs, and apparently made some notes about what they were seeing. Now, IGA owner James Kelly says that the group was there to see what they were doing so that Woolworths could, quote, do it better. And he's now reporting that incident. Woolworths says the competitor research is common in retail, but its staff are expected to be respectful. And James Kelly, who owns Taylor Road IGA, can tell you more. He joins me on Drive. Good afternoon.
14: G'day, Ollie. How are you?
13: I'm very well, James. What exactly happened when this group of Woolies staff walked into your IGA?
14: Oh, look, they've come in. I wasn't there at the time, but my manager certainly phoned me straight after. They've come in approximately 15 Woolworths people in their uniform, wandered around the whole store, taking the thing in, bit of a compliment that, yes, they do want to have a look. But we weren't happy. They were taking photos. A manager approached them. They said that they were going to see what we were doing. They were going to do it better.
13: Well, you've been in the business for decades, James. Have you ever seen anything like this before?
14: Look, we've been in the business, I reckon, 35 years now. We always see it. Might be one or two of them, never in uniform. You approach them, they're polite, they tell you they're having a look around, nice store, and leave. Whereas these guys just continue to take photos, write down prices, et cetera, and then just walked out, had a little huddle in the car park. There was one of them in the middle spinning around, barking orders at everybody. So it was quite confronting, Ollie.
13: Well, as you said before, they told your manager that they could do it better. What do you make of that, James?
14: Look, yeah, it's just, as I said, just confronting, but why do they want to do it better? I mean, between them and Coles, they had a profit last year of over 2 billion people. The government or our regulator, where are they in all of this? Mm. They make all that money and the only winners there is their shareholders, which is fair enough if you invest in them. But the loss is our agriculture sector, the farmer, the dairy farmer, the meat farmer. It's got to stop somewhere, surely.
13: Well, Woolworths says market research is common in retail. Is your objection to them looking at your store, the size of the group, the fact they're in uniform and taking photos, or just being so brazen about their approach?
14: So brazen. Look, I do find it a compliment that they want to come in and have a look, but these guys were on a mission to make their business go better than mine, and good luck to them as we stick to what we do and we try to do it better than our competitor.
13: Well, the new Woolies, what, it's about a kilometre away or a little less probably, James. How worried are you about what that will do to your business?
14: Look, it will affect us. It'll affect our bottom line, but we'll just work a bit harder, hopefully get that back. And we're okay, you know. We've got a great business. The locals support us, been supporting us forever, and we're not going to lose all of them. We may lose some of them, but in general, I don't think we'll lose all that much.
13: Is it hard to compete with the big supermarkets, James? You have been doing it for so long. What's your strategy? How do you continue to convince people to keep shopping at your IGA?
14: Look, we don't compete, we create. So we try and find out what they're doing and we try and do it better. We look after our staff. We try and get the good people and try and make lines that they can't make, as in our might be our muffins or our hot beef sandwiches. And we try to, we pick out these signature lines and do them very well, as you would know, Ollie.
13: I do. I will. I confess I am a customer of yours, James. It's a lovely store that you've got, and I do wish you well. Obviously, this attempt of Woolworths to, do you feel it to be intimidatory? Is that what they're trying to do? And as a result, James, have you asked the supermarket to give you an explanation? Have you called on the consumer watchdog to investigate what they're up to?
14: We've laid a complaint with the ACCC. Hopefully we hear back from them. It takes 15 working days, of course. I think we've had been very lucky with the media exposure that we've been given, which we never expected, was never what we meant or set out to do. Look, it's not intimidation. It's just leave us alone. Let us do our thing and they can do their thing.
13: Do you feel like this is picking on the little guy, James, and you're just trying to stand up for all your fellow independents?
14: Oh, 100%. And there's so many little people in the community with little businesses that they're going to knock around. And it's about time our regulators stood up and did something about it.
1: James Kelly, appreciate your time. Thank you very much.
14: Thank you, Ollie.
1: That's James Kelly. He owns Taylor Road IGA, and he's called out Woolies there for those tactics. Where do you sit in all of this? 1300 221 0025. Is this just part and parcel of business? Is it the little guy versus the big guy? Freo Cookster says, I'm a regular at Taylor Road, and the one thing Woolies can't do is provide quality fruit and veg. The staff are great, and you feel like a local. Jason says, Woolies sending 15 uniformed staff to photograph a small family-owned IGA is not fair competition. It is bullying. A multi-billion dollar duopoly should not need to swarm an independent grocer just to simply see how it is done. Yet this says from David that Mr. Kelly may not like to hear it, but his IGA is well known to be very expensive for food and groceries. Woolies will give Nedlands residents a competitive alternative, as will Aldi, who are building opposite Woolworths. 1300 221 0025. Where is it that you sit on this? I'd love to hear what you make of it. Carolyn saying the supermarket price snooping has been going on since Jesus was a boy. I remember it in my retail experience years ago, but I understand right that the manager can ask anyone, including competitive snoops, to leave the store. Steve in Hillary's, good afternoon to you.
15: Oh, hi. How are you, Ollie?
1: I'm good, Steve. What do you think of this tactic of Woolies?
15: Well, the first got to say go Freo against the Swans, right? Cover the import stuff first.
1: Absolutely. Steve, you reckon I take the bandwagon over to Sydney this week?
15: Oh, look, I reckon it's going to be a hard game. Sydney at home can be good, but Dockers beat the Cats, so just got to club a few Swans and on the way to the final then.
1: Yeah, keep the faith, Steve. One more win and it's all on at the MCG. Now, what do you think of this little guy versus big guy, independent versus one of the big supermarkets?
15: Mate, Woolies and Coles have got a terrible name, the way they treat the farmers and sometimes you hear about the penalty rates. They're not on proper penalty rates working the weekend. And then, the IGA are able to keep better hours, longer hours, which is good for the workers that want those extra hours on the weekend. And it's more convenient. Between the IGA, the Spud Shed and the Farmers, whatever it's called, you know, there's quite a few choices. You can, even Aldi, I'd prefer going to Aldi. They just don't have your hot chooks, you know?
1: Yeah. So you'll try and avoid the big players, Steve.
15: I do, but I can still go to Woolies and Coles, you know, and I think your discounts are better in the big soup. Nah, I'm only joking.
1: Thanks, Steve. Julie said, look, I was so annoyed about this over the weekends that I ended up composing an email complaining to Woolies, and I copied in IGA. I did get a response, though, from Woolies. This is what it says. I completely understand your disappointments. As a loyal shopper, you expect our business practices to reflect fairness, respect and good judgment. And it is clear that the situation described in the news left a very poor impression of our brand's value and integrity. While monitoring pricing and product ranges is a standard practice across the retail industry, how these activities are conducted matters immensely, and sending uniformed team members into independent local stores in a manner that came across as heavy-handed or intimidating falls short of how we aim to conduct ourselves within the community. So there's a response Julie got from the big supermarkets. Jen said, we recently popped into Taylor Road on the way to a picnic. We were actually blown away at how well it was set up with such a range of options and lovely displays. Shame on you, Woolies. You're being a big bully, says Jen. And Helen's been shopping at IGA for years. The staff are wonderful. The prices and the stock are of high quality. I won't shop anywhere else. Coles and Woolies only care about profit. They don't care about who they destroy to get higher profits. And unfortunately, consumers need to talk with their feet and they need to shop elsewhere. While I reckon it's a storm in a teacup, Ollie, Woolies can do what they want. It's a free country. Might be a bit rude, but they didn't buy anything. And this, from Mike, reckons Woolies won't rest until they've eliminated all independent family-owned shops, fairly or otherwise. Everyone in the industry knows it. The pollies know it, but they're too scared to do anything about it. And if they want to check their prices and looking to beat them, I can only see that as a good thing for consumers. Sure, it's not ideal for IGA, but if Woolies are willing to price match or even go cheaper, particularly during a cost of living crisis, then ultimately it's the consumer that wins, Ollie. At a time when every cent counts for Australian families, more competition and lower prices can only be a good thing. Unfortunately, there are no friends in business. Well, where do you sit on this? 1-300-22-1025. At 19 past four, this is Dolly Parton with 9 to 5.

0: 9 to 5, Dolly Parton, 102.5 ABC Perth. Just a heads up, that vehicle rollover in Cottesloe has been cleared. Curtin Avenue is reopened. Both directions between Salvado Street and Princess Street in Cottesloe, but traffic does remain heavy on approach, 22 past 4.
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0: Here he is, Mitch Turner. Good afternoon.
3: Good afternoon, Ollie. What a weekend, hey? Friday night, the Dockers, they defeated the curse. The Peterson curse.
0: Why
3: the bad
0: are you putting
3: juju.
0: This all on me, Mitch?
3: Because you only one time this year had you done the march, the bandwagon, gone to Perth Stadium. Only one time for the season. Mm. And the Dockers, that was the only time they lost at home, at that fortress. And then on the weekend, Friday, you did not walk with your bandwagon marching crew, and the Dockers got the win. So I'm just, you know, correlation, causation, whatever we want to call it, I'm saying causation.
0: Okay, so have I broken the curse now? Because I stayed away, I decided to take the bandwagon to Benny's in Fremantle, had a wonderful afternoon there, then everything is forgiven to me. It's over, it's done.
3: Look, I'm going to say the curse was the bandwagon itself going to the venue. That's what I'm going to say. And you were the big part of driving that because I did have some spies that may have spotted you inside the arena of Perth Stadium once the game started. I know you were safely at Benny's in Freo with all the Fremantle faithful off the Cappuccino Strip. Mm. But my spies told me that you incognito, in disguise, you got into the ground with the family and watched the Dockers win. Can you confirm?
0: Correct.
3: I'll have to call Mike McKenna again. And we have to reintroduce the exclusion zone.
0: So what, I'm banned from going. Is that it now? But I went. They won. So the curse is broken.
3: Yeah, but there is no bandwagon. I think it's the bandwagon. The bandwagon might be cursed. I don't know.
0: Right. So I'm okay to now go to games for the Dockers because they can perform. So that's right. You know what I didn't do,
3: I know
0: do,
3: you're
0: though?
3: A New South West Australian, but you are not to go to

0: Yeah, CG, I'm still putting that on you.
1: Why can't I go? By the way,
0: don't get on the flight.
1: Why couldn't I take the bandwagon over the Nullarbor?
0: No, I'm glad the bandwagon's not going to make the trip.
1: Well, it might. I could take it. If there is anybody driving across this week to Sydney and I could hitch a ride with them, I could take the little kit. I could do the show from wherever we stop along the way. 1-300-221-025. Look, I'm prepared to go across the Nullarbor.
0: You're not to take it. You are not to take the bandwagon.
1: But I need to get it to Sydney.
0: You find another way, but I'm putting a strict ban on the bandwagon for you. You are not to march, fly, swim, drive, train, Indian Pacific, whatever it is. You're not going to the SCG with the bandwagon.
1: But I can go to the SCG.
0: You can?
1: Without the bandwagon.
0: Maybe.
1: The bandwagon has to exist.
0: I think it's the link between you and the bandwagon.
1: Mm-hmm.
0: You can't be the one steering the ship of the bandwagon.
1: I got Gibbo on board this morning. Like Gibbo is now, you know, I may have hacked the systems and updated his profile on the Listen app. I know he's not too happy about it, but I've always said the purple brings out the colour of his eyes. Didn't he?
0: You know, looked really good in purple.
1: The beanie, the scarf, he looked good.
0: Yeah, blue and gold, blue and yellow, it washes him out. I think purple looks
1: purple's
0: good.
1: His colours.
0: Yeah.
1: What if I were to arrange, though, for somebody to take, if I cannot make it to Sydney,
0: yep.
1: Right? If there's some way that I will not be there on Friday, what if I arrange for somebody to basically take the bandwagon, so to pass on the baton, the bandwagon?
0: Yeah.
1: What if I arrange that?
0: No one's silly enough, surely, to pick up the bandwagon on your behalf. As a true Dockers fan, as a diehard tragic, I don't think there'd be anyone silly enough to take, though, there, would there? Surely not.
1: I reckon we could find someone.
0: You couldn't find anyone.
1: Oh, I could find somebody. And in fact, from ABC Sport, it's a very good afternoon to Poppy Penny.
0: Oh, no.
2: Hello, Ollie. Hello, Mitchell.
0: Oliver.
1: Yes.
0: Oh, Poppy is one of my best friends. And I feel betrayed. Poppy, don't you tell me that you are going to be getting involved in the Peterson bandwagon.
2: Okay, so I just want to clear a few things up. I'm not bad luck for the Dockers. However, I do want to preface that with saying that the Dockers lost 5 games this year and I was at all of them, including a trip to Canberra and a trip to Perth for the first final. I found myself in Perth for the first final and with plans to come back to Melbourne where I live now. I'm a Perth girl originally. Plans to come back to Melbourne. I ended up staying in Perth for an extra, I think, 8 days past when I had packed for 80 hours, ended up in Perth for about 10 days. I also broke the curse. I saw them win that game on Friday night.
1: Yes.
2: And I have subsequently booked flights to Sydney. So I think that if anyone is worthy of championing the bandwagon, Mitch, don't you think it's me?
0: There's too many peas in this pie for mine. The purple Peterson Poppy Penny Premiership push. Oh, there's a lot.
2: Well, let's not say one of those key words.
1: Yeah, yeah.
2: And it's the one that rhymes with premiership.
1: Yeah. So Mitch, you've gone a bit early. So you've gone a little early crow here, Mitch, to be honest. And you thought here I was trying to stitch you up with one of your good mates, and here you are trying to put it back on Poppy because she's been there through the lows this year, Mitch.
0: But Poppy, you're going to Sydney. Of course you're going to Sydney because you're a diehard Dockers tragic, and I knew you would move heaven and earth to make sure you got to the game. But don't tell me you've got any involvement in the actual bandwagon because you are a true blue, like day one Dockers fan.
1: She seat 1A.
2: To be fair, there's nothing bandwagon about my support for the Fremantle Dockers.
1: There's a lot about mine.
2: I haven't jumped on anything. I have, unfortunately, been on this journey for 32 years. Since 1994, I have been arrested on Fremantle Dockers fan, and I have my family to blame for that. But hopefully, by the end of this month, I will have my family to thank for that, and we can really work through a whole lot of stuff, because the Dockers as a choice that my family made for me, woof, it's been a really long journey. But I'm not a bandwagoner, but I'm happy to welcome others because we need all the support we can get, Mitch. You can't be arguing with me on that one.
1: See, Poppy, your story seems to just basically mirror mine. It's been a really tough couple of months.
0: Couple of weeks, Poppy. Couple of weeks. Don't give him too much credit.
2: Listen to this.
0: I can't believe we have the Peterson proxy Poppy Penny.
1: Yeah.
0: Look, he's taking the bandwagon.
1: Somebody did well with alliteration in high school, didn't they?
0: This is broadcasting 101 for everyone out. This is how a professional does it, by the way. But
1: yeah, look, it's good we're talking to a professional in Poppy.
0: So can we say that with Poppy Penny at the SCG for the preliminary final on Friday night,

0: can we say that you are a diehard fan, but you are carrying the mantle of all the bandwagoners that Ollie brought on. You are carrying them with you.
1: I will champion the group of champion that group of people, but I also am championing all the Rusted On Docker supporters. I think we've got a group of about 10 of us who are all sort of ex-West mm-hmm. Australian expats who all live in Melbourne. We're all travelling up and meeting up with a few other West Australian expats who now live in Sydney. So I think there will be at least, well, by my count, 14 Freo fans at the SCG on Friday night, and they'll all be sitting with me.
0: I've heard there's people driving from WA already, Ollie.
2: Like, I'm trying to get on the bandwagon. I'm trying to take the bandwagon to give to Poppy.
0: I want people to, you know, maybe someone can drive it over, because maybe. I've heard people are driving over to Sydney and hopefully staying for Melbourne if they can go on and take that next step. So, you know, 1300 221 0025. If you are making the drive, yes, or you're swimming or you're running or however you are getting to Sydney, if you're going, I'd like to know, because Ollie can't get there because I've banned him, so he's not allowed to go.
2: I might still go.
0: No, he's not allowed to, Poppy. Don't let him. Poppy, that's one job. You can take the bandwagon and champion it with everyone else and bring those supporters on like you've always done. But if you see Ollie Peterson,
1: I'll be blocking him. He's not coming into the SCG.
0: Absolutely. You can watch it from outside.
1: You can watch it. I'm sure they'll have some screen set up at Henson Park or a pub in Paddington. You can be in Sydney, but you can't be anywhere near this game of football.
0: That's what I was going to.
1: That we lose.
0: I was going to say, no Peterson in Paddington. That is the hashtag I'm going to say. No Peterson in Paddington is what we're going with.
1: But we're okay with Poppy in Paddington.
0: Poppy in Paddington is fine. Any other WA fans who want to head over, but I'm trying to protect the Fremantle brand here. And if you go, Ollie, it just means I won't have to get a tattoo if they win a premiership.
1: If there are any Freo fans who are around the area, I want to see them. I want to meet as many other Dockers fans. If you have driven across, if you are flying across, if you are getting the train, if you are running, I mean, if you're running, you're probably very tired. So maybe have a little nap and then come and introduce yourself. But I want to see and meet as many other Dockers fans as possible, because we're going to be massively outnumbered. I lived in Sydney for a long time, and they are a passionate bunch of fans up in Sydney. So I'm going to need as much probably moral support, to be honest, but I want to meet as many people as possible who have travelled to Sydney for the game.
0: Well done, Ollie.
2: I wouldn't mind getting on the Indian Pacific. I could do the show from there, couldn't I? I mean, I've missed it. It usually leaves on Saturday.
1: Not if you're planning to come anywhere near the bandwagon, you can't.
0: Well done, Ollie, on getting Poppy on board.
2: Thank you. There you go. Poppy, you've never had more pressure on your shoulders than you do this week. So do us proud, please.
1: Oh, that is a lot of pressure. I'm not sure if I like it, but I'm happy to wear it if it means that we can maybe go one more.
2: Like it. Poppy Penny from ABC Sport. Good luck, Mitch. The recruit, it's done. It's happening. The bandwagon will be in Sydney, whether I am there or not. But if there is a way to get to Sydney this week, I'm up for it.
0: I'm feeling mixed emotions about this. And I'd love to know what our listeners think, you know, whether you're the... I had people telling me, look, maybe Ollie's allowed as close as the Wacker. Maybe that's as close as he can get across the bridge, and maybe he can go as close to the Wacker, and that's as, you know...
2: That's it.
0: That's the closest proximity he can get to the stadium.
2: I got in there. I was there. I watched the game.
0: I'm happy.
2: The curse is broken.
0: Yeah, but, you know, pre-game, the players didn't know you were there. I got told that Luke Jackson didn't know you were there. He thought you were in Fremantle. Mm. They heard the pre-game coverage that you were doing, you know, out at Benny's in Fremantle. And they said, oh, good. By the way, Justin Longmuir, his pre-game address was, you know, we've got the hard edge up forward, we've got the hard edge down back, we're tough in the middle, and guess what, guys? There's no Peterson at Perth Stadium. And the roar that went up was bigger than Wharfie time. That's what it was. So, you know, I'm glad the curse has been broken at this stage. We'll wait and see.
2: All right, Mitch, always love your work. It's going to be a big week ahead. Looking forward to catching up with you as the days start to roll into Friday.
0: It's very, very close. Hey, in 2 weeks' time, Ollie, the Dockers could be premiers. Who knows?
2: Oh, you cannot say that word. Poppy just banned you from saying you can't. Ollie, you can't go the early crow.
0: Poppy has refused to say grand final at all. Her friends have preemptively bought a trip to watch a Kylie Minogue concert at the MCG in Melbourne. That's what they're saying. They refuse to say anything else. They say, how good's the Kylie concert going to be? So that's their way of avoiding the curse. The Dockers could be in the grand final soon. And I'll get a tattoo if they win the premiership.
2: You will?
0: Yeah. I will get an anchor tattoo if the Dockers win the premiership. So that is 100%.
2: You and the mayor of Fremantle, Ben Lawver, are getting tattoos.
0: Yeah, and I will call you while I'm getting the tattoo and speak to you on air. And I'll talk you through it.
2: Mitch, don't go the early crow, young fella.
0: I'm not saying they'll win it, but if they do, I'll call you on air while I'm getting the tattoo and I'll talk you through it.
2: Nice work. Thank you, mate.
0: Thank you.
2: Mitch Turner.

0: much. Yeah, we'll see how the things go. And I'm not really sure about you heading across to Sydney. I've seen a pretty big roll of masking tape that might be used to prevent you from leaving the building, depending what happens.
1: I might just look at those flight websites. Told me last hour there's extra flights being
0: there.
1: There
0: are
1: anyway.
0: Extra flights, Ollie. Okay. Tempt fate. Making news this afternoon. We'll start with some federal political news, Ollie. The Senate has voted to set up an inquiry into a grant scheme which provided a golf club in the Prime Minister's electorate with $6 million for upgrades. The allocation was provided as part of more than 200 election promises Labor made under an invite-only grant scheme that largely favoured Labor and marginal electorates. The inquiry will examine how the projects were chosen and whether any members of Parliament had conflicts of interest. Anthony Albanese says he's written to the Marrickville Golf Club to decline the honorary membership he was given more than a decade ago but knew nothing about. In West Australian politics, Ollie, Deputy Premier Rita Saffiotti says the government has conducted extensive modelling regarding the proposed Swan River ferry expansion. Ms Saffiotti says connecting Matilda Bay to Applecross will ease congestion around the University of Western Australia, which she says is the route's key destination. She told our station right here, Nadia on Mornings, that while she's not surprised there is some local opposition, she does understand how a few more motorboats on the river will impact safety. But, of course, the Metronet on the Swan plan is indeed going ahead. And I'm sure that'll be part of the mix of what we talk to the boys on Question Time about very shortly. Before I leave you, Ollie, a little backseat driver poll this afternoon.
1: Mm-hmm.
0: Should State Parliament kick off tomorrow with a little bit of this?
2: It's Wolfie time. Perth Stadium erupts.
0: Wolfie time, as called by our very own Clint Wheeldon last Friday night. Well, Labor backbencher Dave Kelly told Nadia today on Mornings that he thinks hell's bells should ring in State Parley tomorrow.
3: I wrote to the Speaker over the weekend. Every day that Parliament sits, and sits tomorrow, the standing orders require a prayer to be said, and in practice that means the Lord's Prayer. So I've written to the Speaker asking that tomorrow we forego the Lord's Prayer and start Parliament with Wharfie time, because I think we all want to send a message to the football gods that it's actually Fremantle's time. So I would just love to see Wharfie time booming over the speakers at Parliament House just to wake everybody up tomorrow.
4: So you want hell's bells in Parliament?
3: Absolutely, absolutely. Parliament doesn't sit next week, so we can't do it before the grand final. So tomorrow is our opportunity just to really set the place on fire and just send a message to those footy gods.
0: Should the Lord's Prayer be replaced with Wharfie time at WA State Parliament tomorrow? 1300 221 0025. How do we feel about that? Yay? Nay?
1: I'll ask Daniel Pastorelli and Liam Daltari as well. I reckon I already know the answer from at least one of them.
0: Yeah, Daniel Pastorelli, big Fremantle fan.
1: Big Freo fan. But they'll be here for Question Time in a moment. But should we do it? Let us know. Yay, nay. Wharfie time tomorrow to kick off Parliament. It is 21 and a half away from 5.
5: 102.5 ABC Perth traffic.
1: And Declan's at Main Roads. Good afternoon.
6: Good afternoon, Ollie. We've got a breakdown on the Mitchell Freeway heading northbound to Arundale Road in Guelup. The left emergency lane has been closed there and motorists are changing a tyre. Traffic a little slow on the approach, so please exercise caution. And then a crash is also closed to Armidale Road eastbound to Ranford Road in Seville Grove. Emergency services are on site there, but traffic is heavy in the area. Please seek an alternate route if you're planning to head that way. Drive safely, and that's the latest from Main Road.
1: Thank you very much for that, Declan.
5: 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Weather.
1: And Catherine Shelford is the duty forecaster at the Bureau. Sunshine and warm temperatures this week. Good afternoon.
7: Good afternoon, Ollie. Yes, definitely. So 23.1 we got to today. There was a little bit of cloud around that just held it back that extra degree that we forecast. But warmer tomorrow and then warmest on Wednesday. So we're going for 12 tonight, 27 tomorrow and mostly sunny. There's some thunderstorms around. They'll probably be north of the city tomorrow, like north of about Gingin. But Wednesday we're going for 30 degrees, which will be the hottest day this week. And we do have a slight chance of an afternoon or evening shower or possibly a thunderstorm on that day. Shouldn't bring a lot of rain if we get it.

0: But yes, could be around. So yeah, a warm couple of days. We have 26 on Thursday and then we drop back on Friday with a cold front coming through. So we're not quite past winter rains yet. We probably do need a bit more anyway. So a nice few days coming up anyway.
1: We will keep a close eye on it, Catherine. Thank you very much. 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
1: At 20 to 5 in the blue corner is a Liberal MP for Karen, the Shadow Minister for Education, Early Childhood and Disability Services. Is Liam Staltari. Good afternoon.
8: G'day, Ollie.
1: And in the red corner is the Minister for Mines, Petroleum, Exploration, Water, the ALP MP for Lansdale, Daniel Pastorelli. Good afternoon.
9: Good afternoon, Ollie. Good to be here.
1: Now, do you support your fellow Labor MP and backbencher Dave Kelly's calls that Wharfie Times will kick off Parliament tomorrow instead of or in addition to the Lord's Prayer?
9: No, look, we're normally quite unified in the Labor Party, but I don't agree with Dave on that at all. We should only be using Wharfie time if and when required.
1: Right.
9: Okay.
1: So it might be a bad omen for the Dockers if you have to do Wharfie time in the Parliament tomorrow.
9: I firmly believe in bad omens when it comes to my footy team, and I don't want to be putting anything out there in the universe which is going to cause a problem. I love Wharfie time. Wharfie time was brilliant on Friday night. But no, we shouldn't be misusing Wharfie time.
1: Is this a bipartisan approach from the Liberal Party? Is it, Liam?
8: I think so. I will say, though, there have been more than a few Dockers scarves and purple ties in the chamber the last week or so. So I think the members are flying the flag anyway for flag mantle.
1: Right.
9: The bandwagon is growing, Ollie.
1: Should I go to Sydney this
9: year? No, you shouldn't go to Sydney, Ollie.
1: Why not?
9: You shouldn't. Because I agree with Mitch. I heard what he said earlier. Okay. Now, in my humble view is that you did create this bandwagon and I did support it, but clearly it didn't work because the one and only time that you pulled the bandwagon together here at the ABC, you got everyone on a walk over to the stadium. We then played horribly and lost to Hawthorn. You didn't do it on Friday night.
1: No.
9: And now look what happened on Friday night. So please just be quiet. Enjoy the footy. Okay.
1: Stay
9: very
1: away.
9: Stressful time right now for us Dockers fans.
1: Look, I understand that, Minister. But Liam, to my defence, and I'm hoping to, you know, sway a little opinion from you here, I did take the show to Fremantle instead of the stadium. And I did manage to sneak in afterwards. I just didn't bring the bandwagon. That's okay, isn't it? So the omen's broken for me, isn't it?
8: Oh, I think so. But, I mean, as Daniel said, I think I'm an Eagles fan, long-suffering Eagles supporter, but I can feel the tension and the nerves on the, among the Dockers on the other side. So I see why maybe they're a bit tetchy.
1: All right. So,
9: I mean, Ollie, I think what you've just said now is proof of what needs to happen. You went to Fremantle on Friday last week.
1: Yes.
9: So you need to do the exact same thing this Friday. Where'd you go in Frio?
1: We were there at Benny's on Friday.
9: Well, book the table. You're going to go right again, right there. I want a repeat.
1: Repeat of that this Friday up against the Swans. If you want to have a chat today to Daniel and to Liam, this is our state political panel. Question time, 1300 221 025. You can put the questions directly to Daniel and to Liam. Let's start with the Frio traffic bridge news yesterday because we've got an opening date, Daniel, but it's gone way over budget.
9: There's obviously has been a cost increase since it was first announced, but that's obviously because there were significant changes to the design. We went out with that project to the community and got their feedback and had a redesign of the bridge and highly complex piece of engineering. It is an Australian first design, an incredible design. I think it's going to look absolutely spectacular. I think anywhere you go around the world, you always remember those key pieces of infrastructure, particularly bridges. You think of, you know, New York, for example, and the Brooklyn Bridge, you think of the Sydney Harbour Bridge. And we're now starting to get that across the Perth skyline, Matagarrett Bridge and Broorloo Bridge here in the city. And now with this amazing bridge in Fremantle, which will be opening on November 1 ahead of schedule, which is fantastic. Full credit to all the workers who have done an incredible job out there, people manufacturing the beams here locally and the workers on site. 1,400 jobs was created as part of this particular project. I'm looking forward to seeing it be lit up for the first time as well. It'll be a fantastic mark on the city of Fremantle and the city of Perth as the sort of gateway to the Swan River down at the Fremantle port.
8: It's obviously a very important bridge and really important infrastructure.

0: for that part of the world. But to your point, Ollie, you really can't understate how extreme the blowout is. From September 24, 2 years ago to now, the project blew out from $280 million to nearly $600 million, just shy. That's more than double. And sadly, that is just the latest in one example after another of major transport infrastructure blowouts under this government. Under Rita Saffioti and this government, more than $10 billion of blowouts across Metronet and other projects like this. As worthy as they are, as you know, Ollie, what that means is it's more taxes and more debt for your listeners. And it's $10 billion of opportunity cost, because when the government throws billions of dollars covering over the blowouts because they can't manage cost on projects like this, that means you have $10 billion less over time for hospitals, for schools. So sadly, this is just one of the latest examples of a government that has no control of cost in major projects and seemingly is just willing to spend whatever the taxpayer dollar requires to get these things done.
1: So what would you say to that, Daniel? Because Ben also weighs in saying $600 million for a bridge that Labor's now just out of touch with reality.
2: Well, no, look, well, I mean, what we do as a government is we make a commitment and we deliver on the commitment. The previous Liberal National government would break their promises. They would talk big about infrastructure projects, but never actually deliver them. Obviously, there have been significant cost pressures and supply pressures around the globe.
1: Are the estimators to blame here, though? Are they forecasting correctly?
2: We did change the design through the process. We're now consult with the community and change the design. But what's important here is that we have a finished product and we've delivered it. And we've done it in a way that we can manage the finances responsibly. So we have a surplus. Our budget surpluses help pay for these kinds of...
1: But managing the finances responsibly when it's $280 million and ends up being $596 million...
0: That's right.
1: ...is not the same argument, Daniel. And B, to that, if you change the design after consultation, after announcement, why are you doing consultation before?
2: Well, you... consultation is ongoing throughout the process. And look, the people of Fremantle definitely wanted to have their views on the design of the bridge. And I think as a result of that, we've got a really good product by the end of it. And there's been cost pressures throughout a whole other factors around global supply chains and the fact that we want to make sure we pay our workers appropriately on these projects. But at the end, we've got a great finished product. And I do want to say a big shout out to everyone who's been impacted by the closure of the bridge for the past, what will be end up being 9 months, because that has caused some problems, obviously, and people's patience and understanding has been greatly appreciated. I do remember there were some people from other sides of the political spectrum, Liberals and Greens, who, you know, was saying there was going to be traffic Armageddon and complete chaos, but everyone worked together. We put the other measures in place to help manage the traffic. And in the end, it's been worth the wait. And on November 1, people will be able to use it.
0: Daniel, you say that you manage the budget responsibly, but this happens again and again and again. You would struggle to name a transport project this government has delivered to budget. And when it goes over budget, it goes over budget in a massive way, which absolutely impacts the tax base. Debt for the state is going up, of course, and has through the life of this government. And as I mentioned, it crowds out funding for critical other services. The value of these infrastructure projects you don't have to dispute, but when you lose control of cost, you end up having to pay these huge premiums. And I will say, Ollie, this is the latest blowout, and yet it's the same government which will swear on black on blue that the Burswood racetrack hasn't gone a dollar over budget. So I'll leave your listeners to assess that.
2: So on Perth Park, yes, still working towards the same budget.
0: How does that work? Want to explain?
2: And let's be clear. Let's be clear on what you were saying, because it's important to get some facts out there. So the state's debt is lower than what the Liberals and Nationals were going to leave us when they left office in 2017.
0: But it's higher than what's actually inherited.
2: In the world of all cost increases, how much our economy has grown, our debt is at sustainable levels because we paid down the debt of the Liberals and Nationals. And we're delivering budget surpluses. Unlike the budget deficits, the record deficits and the record debt left by Liberal Nationals, we are delivering budget surpluses that help pay for this important economic infrastructure, community infrastructure that connects our communities, that delivers jobs for Western Australians and builds our state for the future.
1: Brad says the design change is a smokescreen. In my business, if I estimate a cost that was put by more than 100%, I'd be fired. And Brad reckons it's obscene.
0: Well, I think, again, when this happens time and again, you just have to wonder whether the costings the government put out on these major projects at the start are actually worth the paper they're written on. And please explain, Daniel, how is it that the Burswood racetrack isn't a dollar over budget, given everything you bend over backwards to blame for other cost blowouts? Do you really expect the taxpayer to believe that?

0: Well, we're working towards a budget of $217.5 million. We released the latest designs on the project just recently. Work is underway. That is the project we're working towards. If there's any changes to that, obviously, we will then disclose that at the appropriate time, like we have with this project.
1: 1300221025 is working towards, though, the new language, Daniel. Is that what we're going to get used to more? When we're budgeting things, we're working towards this or we're working towards that?
0: Holly, you keep on going on about it, but that is what the budget is.
1: Okay. Simon says, politics aside, the Barnett government had an original budget for the arena of $160 million. The final costs blew out to $548.7 million. This is Question Time with Daniel Pastorelli and Liam Staltari. 1300221025 if you would like to have your say. An independent risk assessment commissioned by the group Safety on Swan says that Matilda Bay is not the lowest risk location for the proposed ferry service, arguing that Jojo's jetty would be substantially safer. Is it too late, Daniel?
0: In relation to changing the location, Ollie, no. Look, it is too late. The decision's been made. But I will say this. We have had our own experts look at all the potentially suitable locations for the ferry terminal. I've seen the Minister for Transport speak about this at length in the Parliament. A multi-criteria analysis was done, and clearly the Matilda Bay location is the most suitable location. Now, of course, there are going to be competing interests, and of course, not everyone's going to be happy with the location, but we can't ignore that expert advice that we've got about the other locations. Now, I'm looking forward. I love Matilda Bay. I'm looking forward to being able to bring my family down there, catch the ferry from the city down to Matilda Bay and enjoy Matilda Bay. This is only going to make that area even better. It's going to provide connectivity to those university students at UWA as well. And the best thing about this, we're making electric ferries locally here in Western Australia, manufacturing our first ever electric ferry fleet here in Western Australia and connecting our communities across the river. For years, people have been saying that we haven't used our river appropriately. We've got this beautiful river and all we have is one ferry between South Perth and the city. Now, we're actually going to expand that with two new locations and plans to go further beyond that down the track. That is great for the city. That is about building a future that everyone can enjoy right across the Swan River.
1: Liam, does the Liberal Party support the location of that ferry terminal at Matilda Bay, or do you like the idea of JoJo's? Do you support the expansion of the ferry services?
2: We've always been clear. We fully support better using our rivers because, as Daniel mentioned, we've got more congestion, we've got a growing city, we've got a great river, and it makes sense to use ferries and make better use of them to help in that process. One thing that has concerned us, I mean, ultimately, we'll take the advice of experts on the location of the terminal, but we have been worried that the government's first instinct in response to anyone who's raised a concern or locals in that community is to talk down to them rather than talk to them. And I think as with Perth Park, that's a consistent theme in this government. But we totally support better use of the rivers, and the ferries, of course, are going to be an important part of that.
1: Well, on that, Helen says, Daniel, you say you're going to listen to the community like you did about the bridge. So why didn't the Premier and the Treasurer organise a community meeting at Matilda Bay and listen to our concerns?
0: Well, I think, thanks, Helen. We had many sessions with the relevant departmental people to go through the detail of the options for Matilda Bay. So there was a consultation process. But ultimately, obviously, the consultation process improves the outcome, but you cannot maybe change the design or the location completely, especially when you've got to weigh up all other elements of advice that you get in terms of safety, environmental impact, and the like. But I do want to ask Liam this. Was this the reason that the Netherlands Liberal Member of Parliament, Jonathan Huston, quit the Liberal Party and became independent? Was there a disagreement over should the Liberal Party support the Matilda Bay ferry service or not? We never got to the bottom of that.
2: Jono's reasons for leaving are the ones he shared when he left, but ultimately we've always said from the beginning we support better using the river system and our ferries. I do note, though, the government calls it Metronet on Swan, and going back to the Frio traffic bridge, Ollie, we know how Metronet ends up when Labor is running the books. We're worried that there'll be blowouts, and so one of our big focuses in watching this get delivered is what is the cost going to be, and are you going to control your cost and actually show some respect for the taxpayer dollar?
1: Well, Elise says, how many students are going to use the ferry service? Has it been surveyed, and is there an opportunity to build more parking spaces around the terminal, because it's already nearly impossible?

0: impossible to park there as it is because of the university, Daniel.
1: Well, I think that's the whole point of the ferry service, is actually for people to leave their cars at home. So can you imagine if you're a student, you can live in the city at one of the new apartment towers that are being built in the heart of the city. You can jump on the ferry and go to university and then jump on the ferry back. And under our Metronet pricing structure, it's one zone, $2.80 is all you'll pay with a smart rider.
0: Let's go to Kelmscott. Hi, Dave.
2: Yeah, G'day. How you going?
0: We're good, Dave.
2: Oh, look, I've just got a query. Look, I've worked in construction in every mainland state in Australia. And the thing that I don't understand with this Labor government is that they Metronet or whatever, and they, like, I understand there's variations and change, but, like, how come in the contract, if you, like, it's like building a house, you pay, you have a contract for a house of 600, you know, 350,000. If it goes over budget, that's it. The builder has to wear the cost. Every time there's an over, it goes over cost, the government has to wear the cost. Why isn't there like a locked in contract? And if it goes over budget, well, you that's what you estimated it was for. How come we got to keep on paying for it? I can't understand.
0: All right, can you explain it for Dave, Daniel?
1: Oh, look, I mean, our contracting for major infrastructure projects are predominantly done through what's called alliance contracting. And that's where we as a government have a seat at the table in delivering the project. So, for example, with bridges, our main roads department has a seat at the table and they work with the major contractors. But I will say this, we have to deal with the reality. And the cost is what the cost is. That means it's local businesses who are actually getting the money at the end of the day, and it's local workers who are getting paid to do the work on the job. That's what's important here. We can't just sign a contract and say, oh, well, prices are going up. There's been a war in the Middle East. There's been another crisis or whatever that's impacted supply chains and say, I'm not going to pay anymore, because that's local businesses and that's local workers who won't get paid. So that's why we have this arrangement in place where we sit at the table to help deliver the project. And that's what's really important for us. If we continue to manage the finances responsibly, we can continue to pay for these projects, which creates jobs for local West Australians and ensures that we build the infrastructure for tomorrow.
0: Sure. Do you think, though, that there needs to be perhaps a better calculation from the estimators so that these questions don't keep popping up after every single project's been delivered?
1: Of course you want to have better estimation from the get-go, but who would have thought that Donald Trump wakes up one day and decides to go to war with another country? Like, you can't build that into your estimation process. So these things happen. As a result, we have supply chain issues, whether it be through concrete or steel or wherever it might be. There are factors. There are always contingencies built into contracts, but sometimes there's factors outside your control which have an impact. But what I'll say, the difference between us and the other mob is that we will deliver on the infrastructure commitments that we make. And that has been, we have a proven track record right across the state, from Cuddinara to Broome, down to Esperance and Albany, everywhere across Western Australia, we've made commitments to build infrastructure and we're delivering on it.
0: Well, Liam, Andrew says government contracts over budget show poor estimating.
3: I think that's a big part of it, but it's also just absolutely poor cost control. And I think the big issue is now we're 10 years into this government, 10 years of the same thing in these blowouts happening time and again. People have figured out that WA Labor will pay whatever it takes. They won't ask questions. They will just make the taxpayer foot the bill, because sadly they don't have respect for the taxpayer dollar. And we see it in this blowout, more than doubling in just 2 years. We see it in $10 billion of crippling blowouts over the life of the Metronet delivery pipeline. And I'll just say, Labor is so quick, and we just heard it from you, Daniel, to blame anything and everyone except themselves. You'll blame one crisis after another. At its core, the buck stops with the government, which, yes, has a responsibility to deliver projects, of course, but also has to respect the taxpayer themselves. And having just talked about the Iran war and all of these other crises, are you still going to insist that you've ring-fenced the Burswood racetrack and that hasn't been impacted by the things you're so quick to blame for everything else?
1: What I'm saying is that our budget for Perth Park is our budget for Perth Park is $217.5 million, and that is the budget we're working towards.
3: That wasn't the question.
0: Daniel and Liam, the clock is going to beat us today. Let's see what happens over the next 2 weeks, because who knows what we're talking about. I don't want to mention...
1: Oh, wow. Next time we're on, it will be after potentially a hypothetical after game that we're not going to talk about.
3: Touch wood.
0: Indeed. It's
1: go
0: news
1: Dockers.
0: Thank you, gentlemen.

0: Liam Staltari.
1: Thank you.
0: Daniel Pastorelli.
2: Good afternoon. This is ABC News with Jonathan Beale. The Federal Minister for Indigenous Australians says she'll seek further information about reports of child safety issues in WA's north. WA's Child Protection Minister, Jessica Stoykovski, travelled to South Hedland today after her department was accused of ignoring welfare reports by local Indigenous leaders. Melindiri McCarthy says the reports are deeply disturbing.
3: Incredibly difficult reading, but I'm reaching out to the West Australian Government as well to see what is going on in West Australia.
2: The Premier, Roger Cook, says the government's making sure that policy and resources align on the issue of child safety.
4: We continue to make sure the department is resourced and continue to make sure that the policy settings are appropriate for contemporary arrangements. And we'll ensure that we continue to do everything we can to keep the kids of Western Australia safe.
2: Indonesian police say they're interviewing witnesses as part of their investigation to a suspected murder-suicide involving an Australian man and his children. Indonesia correspondent Tim Swanston reports.
5: Bali Regional Police said neighbours went to check in on the man and his children after the man's wife called them from Jakarta. They forced entry into the Kuta bungalow, where they found the bodies of 56-year-old Australian Damien John Shaw, his 4-year-old daughter and 6-year-old son, both Indonesian nationals. The three have been taken to hospital to confirm their cause of death. In a statement, Denpasar City Police said they were carrying out inquiries, analysing the scene, as well as reviewing CCTV and speaking to witnesses. Tim Swanston, ABC News, Jakarta.
2: If you or someone you know needs help, you can call Lifeline on 13 11 14. One Nation leader Pauline Hanson's facing widespread criticism over comments she made last year, calling Indigenous Australians the most primitive race on earth. Evelyn Manfield reports from Parliament House.
6: From Labor to the Coalition, Greens and Independents, there's broad condemnation for comments Pauline Hanson made on a Conservative podcast last year. While discussing schools teaching First Nations history, she questioned what Indigenous Australians have done for the country. Minister Melindiri McCarthy has labelled the remarks derogatory and completely racist. Liberal Senator Karen Little agreed the remarks were disgraceful, while Independent Lydia Thorpe says One Nation shouldn't be peddling lies that stir up hate and division.
2: The Senate has voted to set up an inquiry into a grant scheme which provided a golf club in the Prime Minister's electorate with $6 million for upgrades. The allocation was provided as part of more than 200 election promises Labor made under an invite-only grant scheme that largely favoured Labor and marginal electorates. The inquiry will examine how the projects were chosen and whether any MPs had conflicts of interest. Anthony Albanese says he's written to the Marrickville Golf Club to decline the honorary membership he was given more than a decade ago but knew nothing about. The member for Geraldton says the local community will be affected by an incident in which a man was bitten by a shark. The man, aged in his 50s, was taken to Geraldton Health Campus in a serious but stable condition after being attacked at Glenfield Beach. Kiralee Waugh says her thoughts are with the man, his friends and family and first responders.
7: Our town, this will ripple through them. It is a small community, a large city, but still a small community, and people do know each other.
2: WA's first children's hospice is expected to open before the end of the year after the state government announced practical completion of the centre in Perth's west. The Budgemeyer Sandcastles facility in Swanbourne will provide palliative care to children from birth to 18 years of age. The Health Minister, Meredith Hammett, says the centre is close to accepting its first patient.
8: The team at Child and Adolescent Health Service will be working on commissioning this space so it can welcome its first guests from next month. We're really looking forward to this service opening. We know it'll make a profound difference to the lives of children with life-limiting conditions and their families.
2: Sport, both Fremantle and Sydney are claiming underdog status with a spot in the AFL decider up for grabs after Friday night's preliminary final at the SCG. Despite Sydney's home advantage, the Dockers are set to start as favourites against a Swans side missing a host of stars. Fremantle vice-captain Caleb Sarong says Sydney's comprehensive victory over reigning Premier Brisbane has the Dockers on high alert.
9: You look at that qualifying final game and how well they played, you can't help but think they're as good a side, if not better side, the way they're playing at the moment. The last two games have been incredible, so that's as far as we'll look.
2: Perth's weather, sunny tomorrow with south easterly winds at 15 to 20 kilometres an hour, tending easterly at 15 to 25 kilometres an hour before dawn. An overnight minimum of 12 degrees before a forecast maximum of 27. Currently in the city, it's 21.7. 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It's 5 past 5.
0: The questions that need answering and everything Perth is talking about. Mornings with Nadia Mitsopoulos. Coming up tomorrow from 8:30.
1: The Housing Minister's Juggling Act. More density, quicker builds, but what about the trees? Tomorrow, John Carey will be in the studio to answer my questions and yours. So if you've got one, call in.
0: On 102.5 ABC Perth and across WA. You set the agenda on the home of Talkback. 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
10: Here we go. Welcome back to Drive. Coming up later this hour, Lucy Bell joins us for the home front. And we want to know from you today, how do you manage the sporting rivalries in your circles? So at home, maybe at work, amongst your friends? Because it's footy finals time and Lucy and I want to know how you do it. Because you and your other half might support different teams. They might be in the finals at the moment. They might not. Your colleagues at work, your friends. How do you manage the sporting rivalries in your circles? Let us know in the home front. We'll kick that off just after 5:30 today.
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10: 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Good afternoon.
11: Hello, Ollie. Now, Armidale Road does remain closed eastbound at Ranford Road in Seville Grove due to that crash. Emergency services remain on site there. Traffic is heavy in the area, so please seek an alternate route. A quick look to the congestion. The northbound run is slow, Mill Point Road to Hay Street, Stevenson Avenue, and then Reed Highway to Warwick Road and Whitfords Avenue to Ocean Reef Road. On the southbound run, it's busy, Hay Street to Mill Point Road, Billia Drive to Russell Road. No delays on the Graham Farmer or the Northbridge Tunnel. Tonkin Highway is slow northbound at Guildford Road to Collier Road, and then southbound at Welshpool Road East. And the Roe Highway is busy eastbound at South Street and Great Eastern Highway bypass, and then westbound at Welshpool Road East. Please drive safely. That's the latest from Main Road.
10: Now, Soph, before you go, we are just receiving a report, and you might not have this yet because I heard you say that the Northbridge Tunnel had no delays, but we've just received a report as you and I are talking off the air that in the Northbridge Tunnel northbound, there is a vehicle now stopped in the left lane inside. The driver is out of their vehicle. Don't know if you have any visibility on that yet, Soph, or you can confirm?
11: Not at this stage. Northbridge Tunnel is usually east to west, so I'm not sure.
10: Westbound.
11: We'll look into it, but I can't see anything on our cameras. But we'll certainly look into that one and let you know, Ollie.
10: Good on you. Soph there at Main Roads. And, of course, you are our eyes and our ears around Perth. So if there is more that you see as you head towards your destination this afternoon, please phone that through. Amanda, good afternoon.
12: Hello.
10: Hi, Amanda. How are you today?
12: I'm good, yeah. I'm ringing up with a compliment for Main Roads.
10: Excellent, Amanda. I'm sure they'll be very happy about that. What did you want to give them a bouquet for?
12: I drive Bunbury to Busselton and return a couple of times a week, and I've noticed that the southern end of the road between the two towns is just a beauty. The median strip is just alive with everlasting flowers. It looks absolutely beautiful. So whoever it was that decided to put everlastings in instead of shrubs or something else, They deserve a bouquet of everlastings, really.
10: I like that, Amanda. That's magnificent. See, I always turn to my wife and talk about the freeway flowers, and it's this time of year, right, that you look around and you see with spring, you know, the colour as you're driving down the freeway. But I like that from Amanda. That's nice. The old saying, right, just to smell the roses. Magnificent. If you'd like to join the conversation, I'd love to hear your voice.
0: Perth, you set the agenda. 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
10: It is 9 after 5. Now, an hour ago, I spoke with James Kelly, the owner of IGA, Taylor Road IGA, and we've just heard back from Woolies regarding that story we covered, because his shop was recently visited by a group of workers from The supermarket giant Woolworths.
13: I've come in approximately 15 Woolworths people in their uniform, wandered around the whole store, taking the thing in, bit of a compliment that, yes, they do want to have a look. But we weren't happy. They were taking photos,

0: Her manager approached them. They said that they were going to see what we were doing. They were going to do it better.
1: Now, we've heard from Woolies and they say, quote, "We value the role local businesses play in the community and market research is common in retail, but we always expect our team to be respectful and our team was seeking to understand the local market, but we acknowledge that too many team members attended." Similar to the wording there in the email that was sent to Julia, who was upset about this situation. Peter lives in Scarborough and she goes to Taylor Road and the Herdsman Market and Brighton Road because these stores are a tad more expensive, but they provide you with triple more quality to what they provide. They're fair to the farmers who provide them with top quality produce. Why pay $8 for a poor potato salad and maybe $3 for a spectacular salad? I will go to Coles for the mundane products like toilet paper, but anything fresh, I won't buy a single thing from the big stores, and they have just no way in competing with these specialty stores. Now, you can weigh into this yourself if you like. Is it a case of the big guy versus the little guy? Or is this just part and parcel of business? 1300 221 0025. It's 11 past five.
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1: There's a fresh warning about plans for a new ferry stop at Matilda Bay. An independent risk assessment commissioned by the group Safety on Swan says that Matilda Bay is not the lowest risk location for the proposed ferry service and argues that Jojo's Jetty would be substantially safer. The report says Matilda Bay is already operating close to capacity with large numbers of sailing boats, rowers, paddlers, swimmers, children and people with disability using the water. It warns the risks are largely structural because of the geography and congestion of the bay and says relying on people to see, communicate and give way to ferries leaves too much room for human error. Paul Shivers is the independent risk advisor who prepared the assessment and he joins me on Drive today. Hi, Paul.
5: Hi, how are you doing, Ollie?
1: I'm well, thanks, Paul. What's the biggest safety concern that you've identified with putting a regular ferry service into Matilda Bay?
5: Look, I think it comes down to quite simply separation between a ferry and vulnerable users. You know, when we look at safety systems, we want to try and reduce that interaction. And for me, when you look at the findings, choosing Matilda Bay clearly puts more congestion and decreases that gap between a ferry and individual users. As where we look at JoJo's and we can actually increase the separation between a ferry and individuals. And so it's really that simple. It's the location has been selected, which is in fact the highest risk versus the lowest risk, which you would think with good due diligence and robust risk management, you would be selecting a lower risk location.
1: You have identified children, novice sailors, older participants and people with disability as particularly vulnerable. Why are they at greater risk?
5: Yeah, it's a good question. You're talking about vulnerable users who cannot necessarily make those informed decisions. We're relying on humans to make decisions to avoid ferries. You know, when we have a choice, I understand if that was our only choice, that location was our only location, and we're going to have to look at robust controls. But relying on humans who are humans and will make poor decisions, when we have an opportunity right next door, JoJo's, to have that space, allow people to make better decisions, you know, we shouldn't be relying on these vulnerable people who sometimes cannot make those decisions. You know, we're talking about disabilities as well. You know, people that can't see, people who can't hear. You know, it's sad to think that the voices of these people have not been listened to.
1: The government says the Matilda Bay location is safer. It says it's the best environmentally friendly option. The Transport Minister, Rita Saffiotti, indicating it does work at South Perth and people have picnics, and it's about sharing, obviously, that space with public transport as there are yachts nearby coming out of the yacht club. What do you say to the Minister?
5: Yeah, look, I think from what we've found, it's not about not having a ferry. I think it's a ferry is a must. The question is,

0: is it in the right location? And the evidence that we've currently investigated over the last 12 months suggests that it's not. The risks are significant. You know, you're talking 78 risks have critical risks have been identified in that area, and they're all around separation between ferries and vulnerable people. And then you're looking at 15 risks, critical risks identified in JoJo's. Now, that is independently done from our perspective. I asked the government, where is their risk assessment? Now, I believe they have done a risk assessment, but we haven't had access to it. The community hasn't had access to it. I think the community deserve to know such a critical bit of infrastructure, how did the decision come about? How did they select that location? And I think the minister owes the community that.
1: So you're asking, because her argument is, or appears to be anyway, that the activities there at Matilda Bay can continue alongside the ferry, but your report says the bay is already close to capacity with potentially 100 to 200 vessels and watercraft using it at peak times. So can those two things realistically coexist safely?
0: Look, of course they can coexist. It puts a lot of pressure on controls and human abilities to skipper correctly for individuals to make good decisions. I think it would be manageable if there was an alternative. Mm. But the crazy point here is that there is an alternative. It's right next door. It's been assessed. And there's been a comparative assessment done by us to look at both locations. I asked the government, why hasn't a comparative assessment been done on both those locations? And why hasn't that been made available to the public? I think that's what it comes down to, so that the community has a good understanding of why Matilda Bay has been selected as a safer location. Because from our reports, it is not. It is clearly not the safer location when compared to JoJo's.
1: Well, if the government's saying the risk can be managed through speed restrictions, navigation rules, communication, your report says those controls rely heavily on human behaviour. Paul, is that simply not good enough when you're talking about a confined waterway with children, disabled sailors and other vulnerable users?
0: Yeah, look, they're low-level control measures, relying on humans to do the right thing. We know that is not robust enough. Just look at work health and safety legislation. Look at how they have a hierarchy of control. Look at how our number one priority is to eliminate the risk, followed by if we can't do that, and I get we can't do that, but we now have an obligation to look at isolating or substituting for something safer. We have that opportunity, and that opportunity is now. And that opportunity exists. And to just reside and say, well, you know what, we don't have that. We need to go to lower order controls, such as just relying on, you know, personal protective equipment or just administration decisions. It's just not good enough.
1: So is your message to government essentially don't try to engineer your way around a bad location, choose the safer location in the first place?
0: Yeah, that's exactly right. I think, you know, it's making informed decisions. You know, government knows better. We need to make great decisions because this is a very important decision. You're changing the landscape forever. You know, you're inducing risks on top of risks that are being managed already. And I think someone needs to spend some time with these individuals, consult with them, talk to the people who actually use the water, and you'll find the results speak for themselves.
1: Paul, thanks for your time.
0: No problem. Appreciate it.
1: That's Paul Chivers joining us on Drive this afternoon. He has written this independent report commissioned by the group Safety on Swan, and he says that Matilda Bay is not the lowest risk location for the proposed ferry service, saying that JoJo's jetty would be substantially safer. It's over to you, 1300 221 0025. Would you be happy to have a ferry operating through Matilda Bay while you're swimming, sailing, rowing or paddling, or should the ferry go somewhere else? Should that regular ferry service be allowed to operate from Matilda Bay if it means changing the way people currently use the water? Or do you think the government is right here that everyone can just simply share the space? Our talkback number 1300 221 0025.

0: Roy Orbison, the Big O, working for the man on 102.5 ABC Perth. This is Drive with Oliver Peterson at 22 after 5. Mark's in Floreat. Good afternoon.
1: Hi, Ollie. How are you going?
0: I'm good, Mark. What do you think about the location of this ferry terminal? Matilda Bay or JoJo's?
1: Oh, look, definitely Matilda Bay. JoJo's. Leave Matilda Bay as it is.
0: Leave it as it is? Why is that?
1: Oh, because I feel that we only have two really east-facing river beaches, and one is Matilda Bay, the other one is near Freshwater Bay Yacht Club, which everyone probably knows. And I feel like it's a unique environment that we have all picnicked and swam and grown up doing windsurfing or whatever, sailing there. And it just seems a big loss to put a bridge and a ferry terminal in a point that once we've done it, it'll never go back.
0: Can you do both, though, Mark?
1: I don't feel you can, because I think it'll be compromised. If you have a ferry coming in and out of there every 15, 20 minutes, half an hour, I don't think it'll be the same. The water won't be the same. It'll be turbulent and probably polluted. I know it's an e-ferry, so it probably won't be. I don't think it's ideal.
0: Thanks, Mark. Do you think it's ideal? 1-300-222-1025. Di from Mount Claremont says there is a free cat bus that already goes to Matilda Bay. JoJo's is hard to get to via public transport and makes much more sense for a ferry. Regarding the IGA versus Woolies, bad luck, James, says Jack. What's to stop a couple of secret shoppers walking around a shop with a pair of video glasses recording the layout and prices? Unfortunately, there's nothing the IGA owner can do. That's just business. Pippa says, my goodness, having grown up in Netherlands, the site where the IJ is was actually where the first Charlie Carter supermarket was. Now, I shop with IGA wherever possible, being a true independent-owned store, and the selection is far better. That's from Pepper. And Craig says, you're aware the PTA is relying on exemption from speed limits and other vessels are required to observe for the service to Matilda Bay to be reliable. It's going to exacerbate all of these risks. 1-300-222-1025 if you'd like to have your say.
2: 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Traffic.
0: And just a heads up, there is a crash on Armadale Road. It remains closed eastbound at Ranford Road in Seville Grove. Emergency services on site there. The traffic is heavy in the area. You are being advised to please seek an alternate route. Coming up next, you're going to hear about a new medical facility in Perth. It's being set up by doctors. They hope this model will give you another option when you're unwell. And it's different from an ED or an urgent care clinic or even a GP. Find out more in just a moment.
2: 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The stories, opinions, and voices driving the city. 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
0: 24 after 5. Now, what was your most recent experience at the hospital like? 1-300-222-1025. Because many of you will have first-hand experience with the pressure on our hospitals. Record high ramping hours this winter, and it's prompted calls for creative solutions to make sure you get the care you need. A group of hospital doctors have come together to open a private company in Perth called Fast Emergency Care. Now, it's known as an emergency specialist-led clinic. Station reporter Ash Davis went out there to Cardinia to check it out, and she joins me in the studios this afternoon. Ash, good afternoon. Tell me about this clinic.
3: Hi, Ollie. Yes, it's nestled in behind the new refurbed Cardinia shopping centre, and it's set up as a little medical centre, basically, and it's not an emergency department. It's probably better for if you've got something more suited to an urgent care, but unlike an urgent care, it's staffed by emergency specialist doctors. And there's all this testing you can have done there to get a diagnosis as soon as possible. So basically, when I went on this tour, you sort of go in. The idea is you then get registered and assessed by an emergency nurse and you pay a flat fee of $375. And there are 14 treatment spaces. So there's like an ENT room, several treatment rooms. You can have a CT scan, an X-ray, an ultrasound and pathology done. And there are 7 bed bays as well as like a wound care room. Mm-hmm. And they have a few parameters. So they won't accept kids under 4, no mental health presentations, and if your illness is so bad you can't walk, you shouldn't go there either. And they say no major trauma like car crashes and you have to be conscious. So basically, It was a pretty interesting place, and it's a different model to what we're used to. It's the first of its kind in WA. So I thought I should check it out for you guys to see what you thought about it and whether you think maybe this is something that could just be, and you know, another option, I guess, if you are, you know, pretty unwell. Mm-hmm. And so I spoke to one of the co-founders, Dr. Pradeep Sanjimala. He is an emergency specialist and he's currently one of the trauma leads at Royal Perth Hospital. So, you know, the people who are putting this together, they do work in emergency rooms. And I started by asking him, what is an emergency specialist?
4: So it's essentially a specialist training in emergency medicine. So it will take anywhere between 7 to 10 years once you finish your med school to get that qualification. And of course, all the training requirements you meet and the exams and whatnot. And that's FASEMS. Traditionally, we work only in emergency departments. And yes, we do work outside of emergency departments, but there is nothing like bringing these specialists out of emergency department, putting in the community to deliver the care in a standalone emergency center.
3: Is there anything else like this in Perth?
4: No, this is the first of its kind, and that's the concept, and it is a very new concept for entire health sector in WA. It has been done over the East Coast before. So yes, it's not an urgent care, it's not an emergency department. We'll see conditions similar to everything what urgent care sees. And we add another layer beyond what urgent care sees, which means, say, I haven't been to urgent care myself before, but if you go to urgent care, if you need you have tummy pain, so you need some blood tests, you need some scans, you can't provide, it's limited, and you need to go. Currently, all those patients, the only spot they go to is they go to emergency departments, because that's where the traditional and all roads leads to ED. This is where we really want to come here and say, hang on a minute, we can really have to build a service that really stops, provide all the services they need. I will have to send some patients to ED, but what I'm hoping to achieve and what I'm offering is, I'm going to offer you a diagnosis. You have got X condition. That condition needs treatment in the hospital, which I cannot provide.
3: The question I wanted to ask was, why do we need something like this? Are you looking at relieving pressure? I guess because, I mean, I just checked the wait times today in ED. It's, you know, almost 3 hours in Rockingham General, like over an hour at Fiona Stanley today. Is that the premise of this? Is sort of like, is it just another option?
4: Look, I think my model, I hope it will take some pressure off, but my aim is not to address the what current ED is facing. So, and I don't think my clinic will solve that problem. It's a bigger problem. It's a completely different discussion. But what I want to offer is, I want to offer patient, for the consumer, an alternative choice for certain conditions, which we are very clear on our website about our inclusion criteria, what we see, what we don't see. Those conditions, an alternative choice, say, you can come here if you can, come here and get it done. And it obviously it's a private service, and if it's something that that you want to come and get it sorted, that's what I want to offer.
3: I do want to talk about the price, because this is the ABC and this is

0: obviously a private company that we're talking about here, so I want to, you know, fully disclose everything. If you go to an urgent care and it's a Medicare funded one, it's 100% free. Yep. If you go to a private urgent care, you know, like a St. John one, I think that starts at around $165 and goes upwards from there. Now, tell me the price point of this facility and what that gets you.
1: Yeah, so we are offering a very one transplant fee. We didn't really want not to give a different breakdown of different costs. Oh, if you get this service, you'll pay this, you'll pay this. So we want to make it very clear, especially when patients are in the need of decide to where to go. We just want to keep it one uniform fee. So you will pay a facility fee of $375. You come in and you pay that upfront. And once you get what that offers you, it offers specialist assessment and examination. And that offers, if your presentation requires investigation on the same day, which most of the conditions will. So we have bulk billed radiology service, including CT scan and X-ray. We also have bulk billed pathology service. We worked with a third-party provider. So to have that same results on the same day, we're aiming to have us in few hours, but so that's the whole goal. So you get everything done at one fee, and we offer want to. And if that condition requires immediate treatment within the scope of regulation requirements, we'll offer that treatment as well, and we offer them a diagnosis.
0: Is this 100% private funded?
1: Completely private funded.
0: And how many of you, because I know that you're known as co-founder, but how many emergency specialist doctors are there of you that are involved at this point?
1: So we're a big group of us, so 8 emergency specialists involved together, and because we really wanted to address the problem, and we also wanted to invent something to foresee ourselves working in this emergency specialty as a long term.
2: All right, Ash, it's really interesting.
0: Yeah, it is. And I was also interesting in how I was interested in how it was billed, because yes. I guess, you know, I want to know what you get back from Medicare and how affordable it is. And I wonder if you think it is, you know, worth the money, in that if you have an expensive doctor's appointment, you know, yeah. I was just saying that the practice I sometimes attend.
2: Yeah.
0: Is over $300 for the long appointment on the weekend.
2: To see a GP.
0: And even when I go then, you know, I'm not getting an X-ray or a blood test or anything back. Anyway, I know it's a premium service, but yes. Anyway, I did ask Dr. Pradeep Sanjamala about that, because he was telling me that compared to other specialist doctors, there are hardly any Medicare billing codes for this type of emergency specialists. And this is what he said it means for patients.
1: In terms of the Medicare rebate, you do get some rebate, but you won't get huge a lot. So I think it's anywhere between $60 to $80.
0: If they come in here.
1: If they come in here with the referral of plus walk-in, depends upon the type of the service. They do get some Medicare, but it's not a lot at all. So, yeah.
0: So practically, for other specialist doctors who have studied in a different field to you, they have a lot more options for billing codes, which means there's a lot more Medicare money going back towards the patients. But for some reason, you know, if it's outdated legislation or whatever it is, you guys as specialists who have been studying for, you know, probably 2 decades, am I right in guessing that, you don't have really any billing codes. You have a couple.
1: Yes, that's correct.
2: Yeah. All right. Very, very interesting, Ash. So when does it open?
0: Yeah, so it opens to the public next week.
2: Mm-hmm.
0: And it is obviously a walk-in service. There's no admission because it's not a hospital.
2: Yeah.
0: You know, it's planned to be 7 days a week, 10 a.m. till 8 p.m.
2: Okay. Ash Davis, thank you very much.
0: Thanks, Ollie.
2: That's our station reporter, Ash Davis, who has been out and about checking out this new medical facility in Perth, the emergency specialist-led clinic. Would you use it at $375 a pop? Stuart in Melville, good afternoon. Hello, Stuart. Doesn't look like we have Stuart there. We'll try and come back to Stuart. Not there at the moment. 1-300-221-025 if you'd like to have your say. And back with you tonight on ABC TV with ABC News at 7 o'clock is the very happy and smiling Pamela Medlin. Good afternoon.
3: Good afternoon, Ollie.
2: You have returned in time for the Fremantle Dockers bandwagon.
3: Haven't I?
2: Yes.
3: Yes. So we're on it.
2: While you've been away.
3: Everyone's on it.
2: I know, but there's been a bit of drama because
3: okay.
2: I took the show, obviously, to the stadium
3: yes.
2: the week before last. Took

0: So, you know, we got to get you out the front, though, of the bandwagon now, Pamela, just waving that big purple flag.
1: Yeah, purple's not really my colour. Isn't it? Wave it anyway.
0: Well, yeah. Orange is clearly your colour to return to the screens this evening.
1: It could well be.
0: Now, what's coming up on the news tonight?
1: We've got pictures from Geraldton today where the man in his 50s was bitten by a shark. Our reporter Chris Lewis got some pictures of the man's surfboard with a massive chunk taken out of it. And the man is in hospital with serious injuries. We'll have some more details on that. This evening, we're also expecting an update from the local government inspector about the next steps in the inquiry into the City of Perth Council, which has been plagued by issues for some time now. So that'll be really interesting. We're going to take a look at the details of One Nation's migration policy. Tonight we also see a WA police raid. So a WA police officer goes up to a door with a battering ram, breaks in through the door to raid a home. Eight armed officers storm in with a drug search warrant.
0: Yeah.
1: But it turned out to be an NDIS home.
0: Right.
1: So two support workers in the home were restrained and three women with psychosocial disabilities were in the home at the time. So it's had a massive effect on them. Mm-hmm. We look at what the police say about this. And, of course, we've been out and about to chat to the dockers today. So we'll bring you some more of that.
0: All right. Very good, Pamela. We'll see you at 7. Welcome back.
1: See you then. Thanks, Ollie.
0: Pamela Medlin with ABC News Tonight on ABC TV. Jeff says, one, Hollywood private hospital ED is about $330 up front and you pay for scans or tests on top. And two, private health insurance should offer a rebate for these private ED services too because currently they do not. Stuart, let's try that phone line again. Good afternoon.
2: Yeah, I'm back, Ollie. Yeah, Stuart of Bull Creek, of Melville, but also I'm a GP and I am really fired up about this. This is a big turf war situation that's developing. It's the first I've heard of it. But I think there's a couple of points. The reason they don't get a decent Medicare rebate is they're specialists and specialist services have to be privately, have to be referred, okay? So they have to be referred by a GP. The other point that I'd like to make is that he's trying to big note themselves as FACEMs, the fellows of the Australian College of Emergency Medicine, with this, you know, what do you say, 15 years of training. Mm. As specialist GPs, we do a minimum of 10 years. I mean, I've worked in Kalgoorlie. I've had to provide emergency services there. I've worked in rural locums where I provide emergency services. And, I mean, Murdoch Hospital has just closed their accident emergency service because they can't get enough FACEMs after hours to do private work at that hospital. There was a perfectly good private accident emergency service up at Murdoch Hospital, which they can no longer provide for the reason being that they can't get enough specialists there after hours.
0: Do you think that the specialists are trying to have their cake and eat it too by realising they can do it privately and charge a bit more?
2: Exactly right. Of course they are. Okay, they've had to set up the laboratory and the x-ray services, but by his statement, he says those services are being provided by a third party. Emergency care clinics now, as part of their remit with the government, have to provide point-of-care laboratory services. They don't necessarily have to provide x-ray services, but most of them don't. I mean, this is what general practice does in the community, and I think this is a bit rich with specialists trying to, you know, get in on the act.
0: Thanks, Stuart. Let's go to Leanne now. Good afternoon to you.
3: Hi, how are you?
0: I'm good, Leanne. Are you going all right?
3: Yeah, I'm okay. Mine isn't related to this private clinic. It's more to do with the fact that our public health infrastructure is so busted, it's not funny. And Roger Cook and the health minister need to actually put a family member into one of our public hospitals and see for themselves how hard the staff are working in a collapsing physical building. Like, there's 7 lifts that I could use to access the ward that my husband's on, and today 2 of them were working.
0: Only 2 of the lifts?
3: Only 2 of them. So I run the stairs. But that's

0: for patient transferring from ward to theatre, it's for people in wheelchairs, it's for people with a disability of some description who can't run seven floors. Even the staff, the nurses and the doctors, resort to running the stairs because the lifts take too long when only two out of seven are working.
1: Yeah, it needs to be fixed. It's obviously putting a lot of pressure on everybody trying to get through the hospital. Thanks, Leanne. Hope your husband's okay. Di from Mount Claremont says HIF fully covers visits to a certain emergency care clinic in Osborne Park. And Chris says, hey, Ollie, take Clint Thomas on your bandwagon to Sydney and he might get another run in Dear Dolly. He might indeed.
2: 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Traffic.
1: And Declan's at Main Roads. Good afternoon.
3: Good afternoon, Ollie. We've just got that one crash. Armidale Road is closed eastbound at Ranford Road in Seville Grove. Emergency services are on site there and traffic is pretty heavy in the area, so please seek an alternate route there. Taking a look at the freeways, northbound, slow from Mill Point Road through to Hay Street, at Reed Highway and then Ocean Reef Road through to Shenton Avenue, while southbound is busy from Hay Street to Mill Point Road and then further down at Russell Road as well. Drive safely, and that's the latest from Main Roads.
1: Yeah, thank you very much for that, Declan. And, of course, if there is anything else that you see yourself this afternoon, remember that you are our eyes and our ears around Perth. 1300 221 1025. All right, it's almost time to kick off the home fronts. We are about to be joined by Lucy Bell this Monday, and we want to know from you, let's talk footy, because how do you manage those sporting rivalries within your circles? I'm talking about those who live with you at home. You might also support different teams at work with your friends because it's footy finals time and Lucy and I want to know how you do it. 1300 221 1025. This is the Beatles for No One First.

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1: The home front.
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0: Lucy Bell, good afternoon.
3: Good afternoon, Ollie. Happy Monday.
0: Happy Monday. Footy fever is going and spreading around the office like nobody's business.
3: It's well and truly rife. Scarves, flags, chants, inappropriate wharfie time.
0: Trying to convince colleagues to get on bandwagons unsuccessfully.
3: Yes, indeed.
0: Just has to be done, doesn't it?
3: I think so. I think really, if you're not on the Freo bandwagon at this point, maybe have a little look at yourself.
0: What, you're saying you got to get on board?
3: I think so. I think it's, I mean,
0: it's look,
3: I know
0: we're... It's not mandatory, though, ultimately. As much as we're trying to recruit everybody as possible.
3: It's true, but we're so parochial. Isn't there a little bit of Team WA there?
0: So how do you do it? 1300 221 0025 in the home front today. How do you negotiate these or manage these sporting rivalries?
3: Because the reality is, right, I went down a bit of a rabbit hole with this one, Ollie. There are a lot of people who are the black sheep of their families. They don't

0: support the same team as their partner. They don't support the same team as their parents. They don't support the same team as their siblings. They're the only person in their street or in their friend's circle or in their workplace who are flying the flag for a team other than, you know, the usual one or the common one. And kind of wanted to pick that apart a little bit because it's a bit of an awkward time around the dinner table, isn't it, if you're not really on the bandwagon with everyone else?
1: Well, I thought it would be a good idea to test this as well with our colleague here, Lucy, in fellow Drive producer Sophie Hawkins, because, look, to be fair, her family may have one of the more oddest approaches to doing this. Sophie, good afternoon.
2: Good afternoon, Ollie. Good afternoon, Lucy.
0: Hello, Sophie. tell us about your family. First of all, who do you support?
2: I am a, well, now long-suffering West Coast Eagles fan. I am about to marry an even longer-suffering Fremantle Dockers fan. And the sort of middle ground that we have reached within the household is that we've picked what we call our family team. So we've got a neutral zone in our household, and that is our beloved Western Bulldogs.
1: How? Like, that just doesn't make any sense at all, Sophie. There is no logic to that.
2: No, there isn't. So a few years ago, when one of the streaming services was doing, you know, if you sign up to a digital membership for a football team, you can have your footy streaming for cheaper. So we went, okay, let's do that. So we signed up and got a Western Bulldogs digital membership, which got our streaming for cheap. And they sent us a membership pack. So they sent us a scarf, they sent us a sticker, and they sent us a little lanyard. And my daughter, who was tiny at the time, absolutely latched onto this lanyard. It had a picture of Marcus Bontempelli on it, and she wears it. She would wear it, and she called it her Bont necklace. So she has fallen in love with Marcus Bontempelli. My partner is a massive Aaron Norton fan, and Tom Liberatore, who is recently retired, was one of my favourite non-West Coast Eagles players. And it just came one of those teams that we just always gravitated towards as the family, because there was never any sort of... Alex is sympathetic to the Eagles. He's one of those reformed Dockers fans who used to go to the, used to go for the Eagles and now goes for the Dockers. So he likes them.
1: Yeah.
2: He's not one of those... He's not like me.
1: Yeah.
2: I am a no-go. So to have a household team that we can all sort of rally behind in earnest, it's nice.
1: All right. Now that Sophie's explained the logic, Lucy, I start to understand it a little better, but I still think it's odd. 1-300-221-025, have you got the family team? Did you come together perhaps as partners and you maybe you all got on the same page? Which I've got to be honest, I'm basically forced Amy, my wife, when she was then my girlfriend, to get on board with the Dragons, my rugby league team, because she said she was a Sharks fan.
0: And did you give her an ultimatum?
1: 100%. Because I'm like, you cannot be a Sharks fan and go out with a Dragons fan because they are bitter rivals. So that makes sense, doesn't it, Lucy?
0: I mean, it does make sense, but it also tells me an awful lot about how big-hearted Amy is
1: that makes sense,
0: about this
1: it?
0: Relationship.
1: So, Sophie, you'd be on board with that, wouldn't you?
2: I'm on board anything Amy does because Amy is a saint and always makes the right decisions, Oliver. Even if it goes against her better judgment, she never makes a wrong call.
0: But you haven't had second thoughts about your fiancé due to his football allegiances, Sophie.
2: Yeah, but it was too late by then. And it's just, as I say, I do understand Ollie's logic in that there always has to be one person that makes the compromise. And as I say, Alex is much more kind-hearted than I am. He will support the Eagles. He comes to the AFLW games with us. We take the kids to the Eagles games there, and he's broadly sympathetic when I want to go crazy about the Eagles. And my only stretch is that I tell the kids not to actively boo when Daddy's watching the Dockers. We have to let Daddy enjoy himself.
0: So to be clear for anyone that will have missed it, there's no chance of you getting on the Dockers bandwagon.
2: I want him, only him, to be happy and no one else.
1: So, how big of you, Sophie?
2: I can't bring myself to do that. I'm just not this year.
1: I love it. There you go. Sophie Hawkins, Drive producer. We'll see you later in the week. Has got the solution there within the family. So she's Dockers. No, she's not. She's Eagles.
0: I was going to say, be very careful about what you say there, Ollie.
1: He's Dockers, the family of Bulldog supporters. Is that how you negotiate it with your sporting rivalries in your circles? Home, work, friends. 1-300

0: 8221025. Creative solution there from Sophie. Now, Suresh says it's simple. My way or the highway. Everyone in his home barracks for the Indian cricket team. Divorce, adoption were all given as alternatives, and they came to his way of thinking.
1: Very, very magnanimous of him.
0: Well, see, in our circumstances, early days with Ames, we were boyfriend, girlfriend, and she didn't really, I think she basically just tried to needle me about the Sharks.
1: Mm.
0: It just was never going to fly, like at all. Like, I can't stand the Sharks.
1: No, I mean, it's kind of problematic, isn't it? Because that stuff comes up very early and you really do have to just address it head on.
0: Mm. Lucky she changed, so that would have been it.
1: Oh, it wouldn't have been that big, would it?
0: Would have been another date. All over Red Rover. 1-300-221-025. How do you manage the sporting rivalries in the family, in your circles, your home, your work, your friends? Have you got the compromised team? Jess Page from the West Australian says that they have divided football loyalties in their house, so why not back both? Her husband is on the Dockers, she's on the Eagles, so nanny knitted half and half jumpers. How good's that?
1: Oh, they are spectacular.
0: One side in the purple and white, the other side in the blue and gold.
1: To Jess's point, I would love to be able to tell you that I've successfully recruited my three-year-old to support, now that we're doing all the footballs. Mm. We've done the AFL, we've done the NRL, I'm going to chuck in soccer as
0: Please.
1: Well. Here. I would love to be able to tell people that I've successfully half-half recruited my three-year-old to Team Australia. No chance.
0: Really?
1: My partner, as you and many listeners would know, fanatical football fan, soccer, football fan, Team Argentina 100%. There was literally no way our relationship would have survived me trying to casually introduce a Socceroos scarf into our house over the course of the World Cup. Like, was prepared to let me watch the games, was prepared to let me watch the games with our child. But as soon as it became anything serious, like, full indoctrination has happened. She's learnt the chants. She plays the drums with the teams when they
0: That's
1: watch.
0: Cool,
1: like,
0: though.
1: It's 100% in or nothing. There's literally no other acceptable outcome.
0: So I know, and obviously Argentina are very good at the round ball game.
1: They're also the kind of global villains of soccer, but that's okay.
0: But you jump on board with it too. You're a bit
1: No, 100% I was. And like I say, well, I guess speaking to you and Amy and Sophie and her partner as well, somebody's got to compromise in the household.
0: So
1: I am the grand compromiser.
0: Then does your partner ever, though, then jump on board when Australia's playing?
1: Never.
0: Never?
1: Never. No,
0: regardless.
1: He would be mildly interested, and obviously he's an Australian citizen. He is Team Australia, but like when it comes to soccer, no,
0: okay,
1: absolutely not.
0: So play this out. If we use the Sophie Hawkins approach here to the situation in your household, Argentina, Australia, could your compromise country to support be Fiji?
1: Well, do you know, we both were super impressed by Cape Verde. I reckon that was the that was the family team.
0: Yeah.
1: When they lost to Argentina, there was a really like nail-biting moment there where it might have not gone that way. And we were like, those guys, man, they are amazing. Let's get on board with them.
0: So let's say, for argument's sake as well, and maybe you've been born into a family, for example, where everybody is an Eagles supporter, or everybody's a Dockers supporter, or everybody in the family supports Collingwood, or whatever it might be, whatever sport. Are you that member of the family that went, you know what, everybody else is going for West Coast. I'm not. I'm a Brisbane Lions fan, for example, just because you want to be that person
1: different.
0: In the family and be different to everybody else.
1: I remember as well our colleague Dustin, who works on the Brekkie Show with Gibbo. He had to come out and sort of have a very difficult conversation with his three-nager, she might be a little bit older now, who casually told Dustin, an absolute dyed-in-the-wool Eagles supporter like Gibbo, that she wanted to support Collingwood.
0: That's right. It did. It happened.
1: And he was quietly devastated.
0: I know. Well, Patricia in Pinjarra says she would be happy to write her family out of her will, don't mind a second team, but must support the Eagles. After all, she pays for the memberships. So that's how passionate Patricia is about the family loyalty being stuck to the Eagles.
1: Mm.
0: Alex is the youngest of three. We were all born as blood supporters. The folks and the older sibling then jumped to the Eagles, then the Dockers. The other sibling only jumped once to the Eagles. I've stayed strong for 52 years with the red and the white. Think statistically, I'm the most loyal and passionate. So there are some examples of siblings following different teams or have changed the team that they have supported. As a consequence of the situation, though, that we find the Fremantle Football Club in at the moment, there is that, as you mentioned before,

0: Lucy's school of thought that you get on Team WA, but then you got to get on that school of thought. Like, if you are that dyed-in-the-wool West Coast Eagles fan, you probably really are cheering for anybody but the Fremantle Football Club.
1: It's true, isn't it? If it runs really deep, like Sophie, like Gibbo, it's very hard to change that, isn't it?
0: Very hard to change it. Or do you have that finals team, for example, or is it anybody but who you don't like? 1-300-221-025. Patrick's all West Coast in the house. He says we will never follow Frio. And Brisbane born and bred doggy supporter, married to an Alice Springs born and bred, but lived in South Australia, Queensland, Crows supporter, but both more Dockers than Eagles. So there's obviously a compromise there.
1: There is. There's a little bit of compromise happening there.
0: And is it also the attraction of perhaps the underdog idea?
1: Definitely. That plays a huge part, doesn't it?
0: Absolutely. Let's go to Matt. Good afternoon.
2: Hey, Ollie. How are you, mate?
0: Lucy and I are very well. Matt, how are you?
2: Yeah, good. Good. I was just saying to your producer, I'm originally from Sydney and I'm a mad Canterbury Bankstown Bulldog supporter.
0: That's unfortunate for you, Matt.
2: Yeah. Well, we didn't get the wooden spoon this year, so...
0: Thank you, Matt. Thank you for rubbing it in.
2: Yes. Well, my sister's husband, my brother-in-law, he's a Parramatta Eels supporter.
0: That doesn't go down too well, does it? Doggies and Eels supporters in the same family. That doesn't seem to work.
2: No. So we have a bit of rivalry there at times, as you can imagine.
0: Could you ever get on board though for his sake and support the Eels? Because it just can't happen, can it, Matt?
2: Especially they're playing the Queensland team. I hope they. But Queensland team that loses is a good day.
0: Yeah. Okay. So that's not a bad way to look at it here. So for your sake, Matt. There's three teams in particular in the league I really don't like. The Sharks, the Seagulls, and your team, the Bulldogs.
2: Wow, that's because you're a St. George supporter.
0: Correct. Correct. Thank you, Matt. But that's not a bad way to look at it, right? Again, back on the parochial nature of it, if it was, and it isn't, but it's Fremantle versus Sydney. Just by the very nature of West Australians, and you and I are both New South West Australians, how could you bring yourself to support Sydney at all?
1: Just no.
0: Yeah.
1: Just no is the answer to that, right?
0: Well, that's right. So Matt's saying even as a Canterbury fan there in the rugby league, he cannot bring himself to support a Queensland rugby league team.
1: Yep.
0: So those state borders really seem to sort of divide up where
1: your loyalties lie.
0: They may lie. But I would actually personally, in the rugby league conversation, I'd prefer to barrack for the Dolphins or the Broncos or the Titans or the Cowboys, the four Queensland teams, than those other three New South Wales teams.
1: Can I ask with your allegiance, was it passed down from your parents?
0: Yes, absolutely.
1: Mum and so is it the whole family that you're all on board with the one team?
0: Yeah, absolutely. Mum and Dad grew up around Rockdale, around St. George, so I've always been on board. But my boys... of Perth Bears fans will always be Perth Bears fans. That's their team. That's where they are, right?
1: Just wait until that first game.
0: That'll be huge. Always fun on the home front, Lucy. We'll do it again next week.
1: Thanks, Ollie.
0: There is Lucy Bell with the home front on 102.5 ABC Perth. Hey, coming up tomorrow, Jason Featherby will be in for Feather Your Nest. So after a little bit of general financial advice, have a chat to Jason tomorrow. And should the WA Seniors card be means tested? Are we giving discounts to retirees who own their own homes while single mums are doing it tough? We're going to meet the researchers tomorrow arguing it is time to rethink who really deserves the help. That's coming up tomorrow on Drive. Bye-bye.
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5: 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I live in Glen Forest. 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
6: Good evening, this is ABC News with Jonathan Beale. A Pilbara Aboriginal elder says the system is failing children in South Hedland. WA's Premier says he's dispatched the Child Protection Minister, Jessica Stoikowski, to South Hedland amid reports up to 15 children were living unsupervised in a local home. Gariyara elder Patricia Mason says children being left to fend for themselves is a major issue in the town.
7: Children need to be in a home and be

0: Safe in a home. If you can't feel safe in a home, then we have to, as adults, no matter whose child it is, have to make sure they are safe some way or somehow. We can't leave them like what's happening in Sutton today.
1: A regular visitor to a beach on WA's Midwest Coast where a man was bit by a shark today says he's shocked by the incident. Mal Ismail was taken to Geraldton Health Campus in a serious but stable condition after the morning's incident at Glenfield Beach. Caden Catto says it's a popular area for beachgoers.
2: My family have grown up there and a lot of other families, and we're always in the water and it always feels safe. You know, it's generally clear. Sometimes there's some seaweed, but generally speaking, it has felt safe up until this point.
1: Sea-based patrols of the area have finished today due to bad weather and will be reassessed for tomorrow. The major crash squad is investigating a collision between two cars which were travelling in the same direction on Armidale Road in Savile Grove this afternoon. Shortly before 1 o'clock, a pink Nissan Micra hatch and a black Holden Colorado station wagon collided. The Nissan then struck a tree. A 60-year-old woman who was driving the Nissan sustained critical injuries and was taken to Royal Perth Hospital. The 27-year-old male driver of the Holden was not injured. Police are asking anyone who saw the crash or either vehicle prior to the incident to contact Crime Stoppers. The federal opposition leader Angus Taylor says One Nation's plan to slash immigration lacks important detail. Under the policy, the number of temporary visa holders in Australia will be cut by 750,000 over 3 years. The One Nation leader, Pauline Hanson, says the proposal will restore living standards. Mr Taylor says questions remain about the plan's potential impact on the economy.
3: A few days ago, their immigration numbers were 130,000. Now it's something different. Well, what is it each year over the next 3 or 4 years? What are those numbers? They're not in their releases. They need to explain it.
1: The director of the Migration Hub at the Australian National University, Alan Gamlin, says discussions about migration are necessary but must not be framed by the politics of division.
4: It's perfectly legitimate to argue that migration is too high. It's legitimate to question globalisation. It's legitimate to say that temporary migration needs stronger regulation. But those arguments become much more troubling when complex problems like housing or hospitals or wages are blamed on particular ethnic or religious communities.
1: A man known as the godfather of artificial intelligence is calling for a slowdown in the development of the technology amid warnings about its capabilities. An AI researcher at Anthropic quit last week, warning employees at the company believes there's a chance the technology could wipe out humanity by the end of the decade. Jeffrey Hinton left his job at Google in 2023 to speak freely about the risks. He agrees there is a grave threat.
5: Nobody knows how to estimate the probabilities of these things. He said 10%. Nobody really knows. It's not 1%, it's more than that. And it's not 99%, it's less than that. So what most of the experts believe is we will develop superintelligence and we don't know how to control it, and therefore there's a significant risk of it getting out of control.
1: Qantas has added two flights from Perth to Sydney ahead of Friday's AFL preliminary final at the SCG between Sydney and Fremantle. The flights were scheduled following the Dockers' 14-point win over Geelong in Perth last Friday night. There'll be an extra flight from Brisbane to Melbourne for the other preliminary final between Hawthorne and Brisbane at the MCG. Qantas and Jetstar have added 30 flights between Perth and Melbourne around the time of the AFL Grand Final. Virgin Australia says it's added more than 1,000 seats around the preliminary finals in Sydney and Melbourne this weekend and will continue to assess demand. The Perth Lynx have added forward Chloe Hodges to their team ahead of the upcoming Women's National Basketball League season. The 24-year-old captained the West Adelaide Bearcats in the NBL 1 Central this year and was named the league's Defensive Player of the Year. The WNBL season starts in mid-October and Hodges' signing is subject to league approval. Perth's weather, sunny tomorrow, wind southeasterly at 15 to 20 kilometres an hour, turning easterly at 15 to 25 kilometres an hour before dawn, an overnight minimum of 12 degrees, a top of 27, currently 20.3. ABC News, it's 6:05.
6: Good evening. Welcome to PM. I'm Barbara Miller, coming to you from Gadigal Land in Sydney. Tonight, what now for Whyalla and the steel industry, with hundreds of jobs at the South Australian plant to go. Also, One Nation puts a number, 750,000, on its target cut to migration. and anger over potholes on Victorian roads after a fatal accident involving a motorcyclist.
7: There are so many on the highways around Ballarat. The roads are absolutely disgraceful and have been progressively getting worse over the last 6 to 7 years, I suppose.
6: The future of Australia's steel industry is in the balance after South Australia's Whyalla plant announced it was shutting down its blast furnace for good. State and federal governments have already sunk billions of dollars into keeping the steelworks running, but it could take billions more to transition to a more modern facility. About 600 people have lost their jobs today, and while the steelworks waits on a new buyer, their future is unclear. Angus Randall has our report.
8: Whyalla's steelworks has literally left a mark on the South Australian coastal city. For decades, iron oxide has floated out from the plant's stacks, staining everything it touches a deep red. But since April, the plant has fallen quiet as workers tried to get the 60-year-old blast furnace operational again. Today, the furnace has been shut down permanently.
9: At the end of the day, the blast furnace made the decision itself.
8: Sebastian Harms is from administrators Cordamenta, which was appointed to stabilise the steelworks and find a new buyer last year.
9: We've got to a point where it's simply unsustainable to continue the blast furnace recovery, and the failure of the blast furnace is inevitable.
8: With the furnace gone, around 500 workers are expected to be out of a job, plus a further 100 contractors working at the site.
9: Wherever possible, we'll undertake what's called redeployment. We'll undertake what's called voluntary redundancies. But I've got to also be very honest, there will be forced redundancies in this scenario.
8: It's a day of mixed emotions for Whyalla Mayor Phil Stone. Hundreds of people are about to be unemployed, but after years of uncertainty, the city has some answers over its future.
10: As I always say, the centre of South Australia, the centre of Australia, is Whyalla, and we will fight on. Thank you.
8: The SA government took control of the steelworks from British billionaire Sanjeev Gupta's GFG Alliance early last year, backed by funding from the federal government. GFG owed tens of millions in royalty payments to the state government and millions more to other creditors. Peter Malinauskas is the South Australian Premier.
11: Nothing that occurs today disrupts or undermines our ability to deliver the long-term vision of Whyalla, which is to have a new steelmaker with new equipment and new technology making steel in a way that sets Whyalla up for the long term. That doesn't change.
8: There are two bidders in the race to buy the steelworks, Indian company Jindal Steel and Australian-owned M Resources. BlueScope, which runs the largest steelworks in the nation at Port Kembla in New South Wales, retains a right to last offer. The state government says a decision will be made before Christmas. Shadow Minister for Industry and Sovereign Capability, Andrew Hastie, says federal Labor should take the blame for the furnace shutting down.
12: And this is all caused by Labor and its relentless ideological pursuit of net zero climate targets. It's costing Aussie heavy industry.
8: However, Peter Malinauskas says the 60-year-old blast furnace's days were numbered.
11: The blast furnace was always turning off because no new buyer wants the old blast furnace. That's the point. It doesn't have a value. The blast furnace represents the old technology that no steelmaker wants anymore.
8: No matter who wins the bid, the facility will continue to function in some capacity in the interim, importing semi-finished materials to create the vast majority of Australia's structural and railway steel. It will cost at least $500 million for an electric arc furnace to replace the outgoing coal-fired blast furnace. Climate Energy Finance Director Tim Buckley says that transition should have been made much earlier.
13: It is a very dark day for the community and the workers of Whyalla, but hopefully it will actually put the laser focus on actually getting decisions that we need to see to actually build permanent, sustainable solutions for South Australia rather than trying to pretend that the end-of-life facility was somehow salvageable if we just pour another couple of $100 million of taxpayer money down the drain.
8: He says it could be around 3 years before an electric arc furnace is operating in Whyalla and hopes that many of the workers out of a job today can be retrained.
13: There is going to be a delay. Inevitably, there is going to be a cost to the community. There's a cost to the workforce. Retraining some of those workers is absolutely viable. Many of them have decades and decades of critically valuable skills. They will need some refreshing of those skills. We will need a mix of new and old work.

0: is to take the process forward, but we also are going to need literally probably 1,000 construction workers for the next 2 to 3 years while we build a new $600 or $800 million electric arc furnace.
1: The state government says iron ore company BHP is looking to hire 100 more workers, and there are hopes that other local heavy industry companies will take on some of the redundant workers.
2: That's Angus Randall reporting there. Well, 750,000, that's the target reduction to migration named today by the One Nation Party. One Nation says it would achieve the cuts over 3 years. The government and opposition have slammed the proposals, saying the economy and regional workforces would take a significant hit. We've been waiting for some meat on the bones of One Nation's plans to cut migration. That's should they win the next election. So how has the party said it will achieve that goal of 750,000? Political reporter Evelyn Manfield is in Canberra.
3: Targeting some specific categories that they've laid out, student visas and family by around 240,000 people, graduates and their families by around 230,000 people, and then the families of skilled visa holders as well, cutting those significantly, and then also vowing to kick out people who overstay their visa in the country, which they think is about 80,000 people. Now, they are promising not to touch the PALM scheme, which is specific workers or backpackers. But certainly, as you say, putting some more meat on the bones of this policy today, there has been a bit of confusion about One Nation's migration policy. You would remember David Farley speaking on Insiders about the net overseas migration and the true NOM and all of that. But today, saying that they're going to significantly cut migration, and then that 130,000 net overseas migration figure that we've been hearing about for a while now, that's the ceiling they say they're going to pursue after this initial three-year cut. So Barnaby Joyce on News 24 today arguing that migration is too high and saying that all of these temporary migrants in the country is actually making Australia more of a caravan park than a country.
4: Well, we're getting numbers down primarily by not issuing new visas. I mean, this is where we take things down. And one of the big visas that are issued, of course, is people on family, on basically coming out. My son's at university, my daughter's at university, and here comes out the whole family with them. And that is just untenable.
2: And it seems, Evelyn, the government and opposition are on the same page in their response to these numbers.
3: A lot of people, Barb, have been heavily criticising this plan today. In terms of the major parties, they both are promising to cut net overseas migration. We haven't got all the policy details from either the coalition or the government about exactly how they're going to get there. Opposition leader Angus Taylor, though, today called this One Nation policy half-baked and said he was deeply concerned about the impact it'd have on business. We also heard from Cabinet Minister Murray Watt. He was saying that this would destroy regional economies, but not just the parties. We heard from the National Farmers Federation warning that farm workers are not responsible for Australia's housing crisis and migration shouldn't be treated as political football. And then the Chamber of Commerce and Industry has come out as well, saying that business could not and would not support economy-damaging cuts to meet an arbitrary figure. Here's Murray Watt.
5: I don't know when Pauline Hanson or Barnaby Joyce last walked into an abattoir in regional Australia full of migrant workers, when they last walked into a hospital, an aged care facility. Those industries would be decimated if we didn't have some form of migration into Australia. We know the numbers need to come down, but we need to do it in a sensible way that won't rob Australians of the services they need.
2: And One Nation leader Pauline Hanson also making headlines today over previous comments on Indigenous culture. Why have they resurfaced, you think, and what's the fallout there?
3: Yeah, this isn't the first time that comments from many months ago from the One Nation leader have resurfaced, and it does seem that journalists are just sort of picking through old interviews now that the One Nation leader has been doing over the last year or so. These latest from an appearance on a conservative podcast from last year. She was talking with the two hosts about education in school and teaching children about Indigenous history. And then she went on to say that the First Nations Australians are the most primitive race on earth. And she questioned what Indigenous

0: Indigenous Australians have done for the country. Those comments have, of course, been quickly and widely condemned. We've heard from Indigenous Australians Minister Malandiri McCarthy saying they're completely racist and derogatory. We also heard from Liberal Senator Karen Little today calling the comments disgraceful and unacceptable.
1: That's political reporter Evelyn Manfield in Canberra. Staying with the migration target announced by One Nation, we're going to get some reaction now from the Sydney suburb of Burwood, one of the city's multicultural hubs. Reporter Sean Tarek Goodwin has been talking to people there about the news. Sean, just set the scene for us, if you would, and tell us what you've been hearing from locals.
2: Well, Barbara, I'm standing here on Burwood Road, which is the main drag, and it's absolutely heaving with people and businesses. You can see beef noodles, Indonesian food, dumplings and Chinese lanterns dangling off the awnings up and down the street. A lot of the signals that this is one of the most multicultural areas in the country and also one of the most densely populated. And it's transformed a lot over the last 20 years, particularly through overseas migration. Two-thirds of people today in Burwood were born overseas, and 80% of people speak a language other than English at home. Just chatting to some people on the streets here, I met people from China, from Cyprus, Bangladesh and the UK. Not all of them had heard the specific news about One Nation's policy announcement today, but broadly speaking, they say that they were pretty happy to have migration, but under the proviso that the jobs and homes keep up.
3: Well, my parents are immigrants as well, so like I think lowering down the level of migrants into Australia would be like a pretty bad thing to do, because most of our economy runs on migrant families.
4: Oh, I don't have a view on the numbers, but I think their occupations is the most important thing if they're contributing to Australia in the way that they're filling the job shortages. And they can speak English, of course.
5: Well, it's pretty hypocritical in terms of we're all sort of new immigrants. You know, we're not Indigenous. So, but then specifically, it's not much difference to Labor's policy, apparently, when you get down to the nuts and bolts.
1: And Sean, in terms of people's views, not so much on this one announcement, but on One Nation in general, what did you hear on that front?
2: Well, Barbara, there wasn't a lot of enthusiasm for One Nation among the people I spoke with, and that's something that you would expect in an area like this. I mean, if you look at the polling, this is still a relatively inner city area of Sydney. But I was interested that I did detect a little bit of One Nation curiosity, and that was particularly when I spoke to Shelley Guo. She's a dietitian, and like about half of the people in the Burwood area, she migrated originally from China. She said she hasn't quite made up her mind, but it is something she's thinking about.
6: My friends, they trying to get their family back here, you know, when they're getting retired. So they've been struggling with that one. It's like, it's long waiting list for now. Like before, like 5 years for paid, but now it's like more than 12 or 15 years, something like that, even for paid one.
2: Have you thought about voting for One Nation? Have they attracted you?
6: Well, I heard about it before, yeah, because of Labor and the other one is not doing so good now. So I'm thinking about One Nation might be the third option, but I still have to wait for it, you know. Wait and see, yeah. I mean, if there's something too good, I may vote for One Nation, you know.
2: That's Burwood resident Shelley Guo. Now, this is just a small sample of people, but it does show that even in areas like this, there are some elements of One Nation's policy platform that are resonating with people.
1: Sean Tarek Goodwin from the streets of Burwood there. Thank you very much. This is PM. I'm Barbara Miller. I'll be with you more or less for the next few weeks. And you can hear all our programs live, or you can catch up later on ABC Listen. Ahead, anger over potholes on Victorian highways becomes political. But first, an Australian man and his two young children have been found dead in a home in Bali in what police say appears to be a murder-suicide. The family is thought to have lived in the Kuta Beach area for several years. Our correspondent Tim Swanston is following developments.
7: Good afternoon, Barbara. Quite shocking. What we understand is that neighbours found the bodies of 56-year-old Australian Damien John Shaw, along with his 6-year-old son and 4-year-old daughter, who are both Australian.

0: Indonesian nationals. They found them inside the family home at Kuta on Sunday morning. Bali Provincial Police have said that neighbours were called by the man's wife and the children's mother to check in on the family. She called them in some distress, according to police. Now, the neighbours appeared to have to force entry into the home after they saw no signs of life, and they, of course, made this quite horrific discovery. Now, police have taken the three bodies to a hospital in Denpasar, where it's likely that they'll conduct autopsies to confirm the causes of death, but they are at this stage treating it as a suspected murder-suicide. In a statement we saw just earlier from Denpasar City Police, they said that a forensic examination of the scene was carried out on Sunday, and they're following other lines of inquiries. They're looking at CCTV footage from around the area and interviewing witnesses at the moment, including, of course, the mother of the children as well at this stage. She was in Jakarta for the last few days. So it's still quite early days as far as that police investigation is concerned for this really, really quite horrific incident.
1: And do we know if the mother is also Australian, and what does that mean for where things go from here?
0: Appears to be likely an Indonesian mother. I mean, the family have been living in this bungalow. They've had this lease for this bungalow since 2022. And of course, there's quite a large expat community in these areas, particularly Australian expat community, particularly in, say, Kuta and, you know, Seminyak and so on, these very popular areas of Bali. As far as this investigation from here, I mean, the Australian consulate has been informed and the Department of Foreign Affairs and Trade is providing consular assistance to the family. It said that it sends its deepest condolences to the family at this time. We've also heard from Western Australian Premier Roger Cook, as it appears that the father, Mr. Shaw, was born in Fremantle and was from Western Australia. He described the news as a horrific situation, very confronting, and our hearts go out to everyone involved. So, like I said, it's still quite early days as far as this police investigation. Typically, Indonesian police kind of give staggered updates now as they kind of get to work there. But no doubt, you know, like I said, quite disturbing and quite horrific discovery over the last 24 hours.
1: That's Indonesia correspondent Tim Swanston speaking to me there from Jakarta. And if this story has raised concerns for you or anyone you know, you can call Lifeline on 13 11 14. Now, any road death is, of course, a terrible personal tragedy. But a weekend fatality in Victoria has also become political, with the state government facing a backlash over the death of a motorcyclist after he hit a pothole on a rural highway. Potholes are nothing new, and neither is the anger they generate. But over the past year, frustration has been growing among regional Victorians. Just last week, the state's Auditor General published a scathing report, finding that almost half of the road network was in poor condition. The man's death has ramped up pressure on the new Premier, Ben Carroll, as support for One Nation surges ahead of a state election in November. David Sparks reports.
2: His friends simply called him Tiki. 71-year-old Peter Mason from Ballarat was an experienced motorcyclist, and his fellow rider Casey Bandy says people are devastated by the loss.
3: Tiki touched a lot of people. He was known by thousands of people around Ballarat, but it goes further than that. I mean, the Hogs and Cogs guys, they've put up a big tribute about him on Facebook, and I've seen so many people from out of town, from Melbourne, Geelong, Bendigo. A lot of people have been hit by this, and it's really unfortunate that it's taken this for people to really stand up, you know.
2: Police are investigating the crash that killed Peter Mason. They say they've been told he lost control of his motorbike after hitting a pothole on the Western Highway at Trawalla, about 140 kilometres west of Melbourne. Casey Bandy says the community is angry and the number of potholes is out of control.
3: There are so many on the highways around Ballarat. The roads are absolutely disgraceful and have been progressively getting worse over the last probably 6 to 7 years, I suppose.
2: He says the state government has failed.
3: And we should be making sure that the people that are out there working every day driving these roads make it home to their loved ones. I think they failed miserably.
2: This tragedy comes at a time when the government and its new Premier Ben Carroll are trying to claw back support ahead of the election on the 28th of November. In regional areas, one issue that consistently comes up is the condition and safety of the state's roads. Premier Carroll this morning said his thoughts were with the families and friends of Peter Mason, and he defended the action he's taken on potholes since overthrowing Jacinta Allen to take the top job in July.
4: I've made it very clear there cannot be any more backpassing on road maintenance. That's why I have said it was outsourced in the mid-1990s. I'm going to bring road maintenance back inside of government. No more backpassing, and we will have stronger accountability than ever before. A proper reporting system giving the regions a stronger say in the roads and where the investment is made. And I'll also use minimum security prisoners to help us on this quest to make sure all our roads are safe.
2: Last week, an Auditor-General's report painted a stark picture of Victoria's roads. It found about 48% of the network was in poor or very poor condition in 2024. That's worse than the figure of 39% 3 years earlier. 2 weeks ago, the government promised to double the number of potholes it repairs each year and get 500,000 fixed by the end of January. The plan will cost $352 million, on top of more than $1 billion already budgeted for road maintenance. Associate Professor Esanya Gubi at Victoria University is a civil engineer and an expert on road construction. He says it's clear the state has a problem with potholes and it should be doing better.
5: We should always be proactive rather than reactive. So nowadays we've got access to technologies that we didn't have 10 years ago. For example, we can do the monitoring. To do the monitoring, it's labor intensive and it's not possible, obviously, with so many roads and so many kilometers of road that we have. But we can use the drone technology. We can, use remote sensing and then get them connected to AI. And this way we can just basically be ready before these cracks turn into potholes, for instance. I notice in Australia, compared to other parts of the world, like Europe and the States, we don't put enough research and development on these areas, like on roads, on potholes. We just rely on the old ways of doing things. Our standards are a little bit out of date.
2: Paul Strangio is an emeritus professor of politics at Monash University.
6: Really what we've got here is potholes being elevated to becoming a lightning rod for a larger wellspring of anger towards the Labor governments, for community frustration with an aged and creaking, and now rather discredited administration. So I think if it wasn't potholes, and we obviously do have a problem with potholes, as the Auditor General's report has indicated, but if it wasn't potholes, it would probably be something else, such as the mood of pent-up disenchantment.
2: This has been a Victorian government that's really tried to sell some big visions, several big visions, isn't it, over the years. Is there some sort of lesson about just concentrating on the basics of governance?
6: I think undoubtedly that this is a government that, yes, wanted to do some big ticket items to move the dial. But at the same time, we should remember that former Vic Road staff, they're coming out and saying that the rot with road construction and maintenance actually has its genesis going right back to Jeff Kennett's coalition government and its privatisation and contracting out model. So there may well be a lesson there too.
2: Victoria Police is calling on anyone with dashcam footage of the accident that killed Peter Mason to contact Crime Stoppers.
1: That's David Sparks reporting. Good to be with you on PM. I'm Barbara Miller. The podcast of the full program is available on ABC Listen. You can find lots of ABC shows there, including ABC News Daily with Sam Hawley each weekday morning. Catch you tomorrow, I hope. Good night.

0: Good evening, this is ABC News with Jonathan Beale. Indonesian police are investigating a suspected murder-suicide after the bodies of an Australian man and his two children were found in a home in Bali. Jono Wakeley has the details.
1: Police say they found the bodies of 56-year-old Damien John Shaw along with his 6-year-old son and 4-year-old daughter inside their bungalow at Kuta on Sunday morning. In a statement, Bali Provisional Police say neighbours checked in on the family after a call from the man's wife who had been travelling in Jakarta. The statement says she contacted the neighbour after hearing her child cry while she was on the phone to Mr. Shaw and that the call was disconnected and her husband became unreachable. The three bodies were taken to a hospital in Denpasar where police may conduct autopsies to confirm the cause of death.
0: If you or someone you know needs help, you can call Lifeline on 13 11 14. A regular visitor to a beach on the Midwest coast where a man was bitten by a shark today says he's shocked by the incident. Mal Ismail was taken to Geraldton Health Campus in a serious but stable condition after this morning's incident at Glenfield Beach. Caden Catto says it's a popular area for beachgoers.
2: My family have grown up there and a lot of other families and we're always in the water and it always feels safe. It's generally clear. Sometimes there's some seaweed, but generally speaking, it has felt safe up until this point.
0: Sea-based patrols of the area have finished today due to bad weather and will be reassessed for tomorrow. The federal government is being urged to focus more on shifting away from a reliance on oil instead of considering another cut to the fuel excise. Speculation is mounting that Labor could rethink an excise cut, which cost the economy more than $4.2 billion in 3 months earlier this year. Oil prices remain high amid ongoing conflict in the Middle East, and economist Saul Eslaig says there are smarter ways for Australia to protect itself.
3: In the June quarter, sales of electric vehicles exceeded sales of internal combustion engine fueled vehicles for the first time ever. In other words, Australians are getting the message, and cutting the fuel excise would run counter to that. It would encourage people to continue using petroleum products.
0: A prominent athlete has told a Sydney court he pushed Alan Jones away after the former broadcaster allegedly sexually touched him. Ethan Ricks reports, and a warning, this story contains details of an alleged indecent assault.
4: Complainant M alleges Alan Jones kissed him on the side of the mouth at a public event in 2015. The prominent athlete told the court on another occasion at Mr. Jones's Circular Quay apartment, the veteran broadcaster began kissing him and that he could feel the radio host's genitalia up against his leg. The complainant said he pushed Mr. Jones away and said, "Okay, mate," in a tone which he said was to communicate to the broadcaster to get away from him. The man said he immediately left the apartment and later told multiple people about the incident. Alan Jones has pleaded not guilty to all 22 charges.
0: 500 Whyalla Steelworks employees are to lose their jobs after the South Australian government declared efforts to restart the site's ageing blast furnace had failed. The 60-year-old furnace has been offline since April and the state's Premier, Peter Malinauskas, says its eventual failure was inevitable. In addition to a $10 million support package to help reskill workers, the government will spend between $60 and $80 million to guarantee full redundancy packages. Mr Malinauskas says other companies around Whyalla have expressed interest in hiring the workers.
5: The other thing that we're actually got our minds on is making sure that we don't lose anyone from the steelmaking operations or wider more broadly that we're going to need for what's coming down the line, which is a new owner of the steelworks completely recapitalising the plant.
0: Sport: Hawthorn captain John Newcombe has described as ugly social media abuse levelled at Crows player Jordan Dawson. Dawson posted a message sent to him on social media after the club's elimination final loss. The club says it's reporting the incident and another involving Callum Archie to police and the AFL's integrity unit. Newcombe says there's too much of such behaviour going on.
6: It's pretty ugly, it's disrespectful, it's so many things that we shouldn't have to deal with in a way, but I would say that's almost just tip of the iceberg. There's a hell of a lot of that that goes on pretty frequently that players have to deal with.
0: To the weather: showers and the chance of thunderstorms tomorrow over northern and eastern parts of the Southwest Land Division, Goldfields, central and southern interior, inland Gascoyne and southeast Pilbara. Sunny in Perth tomorrow with a forecast top of 27 degrees after a low of 12, currently 19.8. ABC News, it's 25 to 7.
7: A grim day for workers in the steel city of Whyalla in South Australia, with the decision to close a major part of its steelworks.
8: Yes, it's often a trite statement. Whyalla is a resilient city. The workers, the people, we've had our ups and downs. This is essential. There is no other way out but to close the blast furnace. And we as a council and the government and our community, I believe, will pull together to ensure the minimal impact on those

0: commonly referred to as the Steel City. The Whyalla Steelworks has been around since the 1940s and it's a dominant structure on the horizon of the seaport. The fate of the steelworks, though, have been unsure since it was placed in administration 19 months ago. Hundreds of workers were today told they will lose their jobs as a result of a decision to permanently shut down the blast furnace at the steelworks. James Wakelin is covering the story. Now, James, the future of the steelworks has actually been in question for some time, and today was the worst of news for workers at the steelworks. How many jobs have been lost?
1: Well, it sort of depends how you look at it, I guess. So I guess we've got at least 600 jobs that have gone. That's 500 that have gone from the steelworks proper. There's another 100 contractors. And there's a group called embedded contractors. So these are people that work for bigger companies, say Horizon, the train company. And those jobs are also gone. 200 jobs gone from the steelworks associated mines as well as the ports. But it's unclear whether or not those companies will actually redeploy those workers. So I guess it's a bit unclear whether it's an 800 number or a 600 number. But certainly a lot of people a bit unclear about their futures right now here in Whyalla.
0: James, will those workers be offered redundancies?
1: Yeah, so it's clear for 500 of those workers, they will be offered redundancies. Now, that was something that the state government said that they had guaranteed along with the federal government, and I think that was at a cost of over $50 million. And what would have happened if they hadn't come in and made that guarantee, it would have been a bit unclear exactly about what workers would have got straight away, because otherwise it would have just been backdated for the 19 months of the current administration, which of course happened when the steelworks was in trouble 19 months ago, when it was previously owned by GFG Alliance, which of course was owned by Sanjeev Gupta.
0: The Premier has been there this afternoon, and actually it was a huge press conference of people. Can you describe what the atmosphere was like?
1: Oh, look, it was fairly tense, you would say, and the Premier was putting on a brave face, trying to say that in reality they had stepped in and done the right thing by the people of Whyalla, and they'd promised to run this administration, and they have put $1 billion worth of taxpayers' money into this administration so far, and there's another $2 billion on the table as well to look at the transition that's coming. So there was a lot of talk about I guess the future of Whyalla, and the fact that while this is bad news today, ultimately the town itself and the future here would be secure, because there will be a new electric arc furnace coming, and steel production will continue here in Whyalla. If not with the current blast furnace, eventually there will be an electric arc furnace that will fire up here and continue that steelmaking legacy.
0: Let's hear what the Premier had to say today.
2: This blast furnace has been in place for over 60 years. It is an old, clapped-out blast furnace that has not been well cared for or looked after, particularly by the previous owner. The blast furnace has undertaken at least three relines since it was first commissioned in 1965, but the last reline was over 20 years ago in 2005. So at some point or another, the blast furnace's life was coming to an end. It's occurred a little bit sooner than what we otherwise would have appreciated it go on to, but we accept the reality of the decision that Court of Mentor has made in conjunction not just with the interests of the safety of the people that work there, but also the future operations more broadly of the plant.
0: South Australian Premier Peter Malinauskas speaking at Whyalla today. Did you hear at all from the workers, James?
1: No, it's been difficult to grab the workers today. They kind of drove past the gate when we were sort of filming there today, and that was just after they were unfortunately told the news at about 10:30 this morning. That was Sebastian Hams from Court of Mentor got up and basically told them there's three options for them. Basically, they can possibly get redeployed. Otherwise, there's voluntary redundancies, but he did say the reality is there will have to be some forced redundancies as well. But at this stage, we haven't heard from the workers. We've only heard from, I guess, union officials. And, they are former workers. Certainly Shane Cargo, who spoke today from the Australian Workers Union, is a former blast furnace worker. And he did talk about emotions being pretty raw and a lot of disappointment from plenty of the workers out there that they couldn't get the blast furnace back online and it's been shut down.
0: It might be hard to appreciate, but I did hear Shane talk about how this is a generational job in

0: Nala, and how important it was to people's identity.
1: That's true. It's something that, you know, the blast furnace has been there for 60 years. So there's, you know, can sometimes be three generations of family members that have gone through that blast furnace. And it is tough work, but it is well-paying work as well. So certainly the steelworks are a massive part of Whyalla, of the town, of its identity. So this is a blow that people are feeling.
0: As you said, 800 jobs in total have been lost in Whyalla, and that has a big knock-on effect for the families of those people and the community itself. Is it expected that people will leave the town?
1: Well, that's the hard part to know. There's some hope that those people that do take some of those redundancies will stay here. They will retire here. They'll keep their money here. But inevitably, there'll be plenty of people that have got families who do want to take work elsewhere. There were some jobs offered today, even up the coast in Port Augusta. So clearly, those families will more than likely leave Whyalla. Some will certainly go, and that is potentially a blow for those other businesses, and that's the knock-on effect of decisions like today's.
0: James, before I let you go, the sale of the steelworks is ongoing. How's that tracking?
1: The sale process itself, they were reasonably positive about that today. We do still have Jindal Steel and M Resources as the two companies that are the final bidders, and with BlueScope Steel as well does have the final right of refusal on that deal too. So they were expecting that deal will go through by the end of the year, and in some ways the clarity around the blast furnace now perhaps helps that process rather than hinders it.
0: James Wakelin in Whyalla, thanks very much for talking to Australia Wide.
1: Pleasure, thank you.
2: ABC Australia Wide.
0: An international developer has his eyes on a property in rural Queensland to host a hyperscale data centre worth $30 billion. It would be the largest in Australia to date and comes as the region grapples with how to balance the potential economic rewards of data centres with regulating the precious resources required to operate them. Grace Nakamura has this story.
3: Yeah, it's pretty marginal country from an agricultural perspective. We're in a dry period now, so it looks worse.
4: Andrew Smith is the mayor of the Western Downs, home to towns like Dalby and Chinchilla, about 250 kilometres west of Brisbane. He's driving along a dirt track at the feedlot in Wombo, which is licensed to carry 24,000 head of cattle.
3: We've got three gas-fired power stations up ahead, a feedlot, and an application for a data centre on this bit of dirt here.
4: The dry paddocks have been earmarked for an extraordinary development, a $30 billion data centre proposed by Singapore-based developer Zera DC.
3: It's an interesting outcome to where this country was even 25, 30 years ago.
4: The Western Downs Regional Council received the development application last month. It's still very early in the process, but Mayor Smith is excited to welcome in a new industry.
5: So we need to be looking ahead at what's going to sustain this region, and we see it in agriculture daily, but we also see it with energy. So if this project does get approval, certainly there are lots of positives in regards to housing, jobs.
4: The proposed data centre will also need a lot of power. The Western Downs Digital Park, as it'll be known, would have a peak capacity of 2.16 gigawatts, roughly the same as the peak electricity demand of 1.5 million Australian homes. At full operation, it could use around 47 gigawatt hours of electricity each day, about a quarter of Queensland's current daily power demand. Experts say there'll need to be tight guidelines in place to make sure developers create enough of their own energy to prevent any negative impacts to the grid and cost to consumers.
6: That would be the largest to date proposal in Australia, but I think it's inevitable that we are going to be seeing multiple project proposals of this scale all around Australia.
4: Tim Buckley, director of independent think tank Climate Energy Finance, says Australia is in the middle of a data centre gold rush.
6: I see data centres as a massive investment boom, and I also see it as either the enabler of accelerating the energy system transformation or, if done badly, a massive underminer of the energy system transformation.
4: One thing that politicians

0: businesses and experts can agree on is the need for new assets to generate the amount of energy needed to power data centres. But they differ in how much of a role fossil fuels should play. Mr. Buckley says gas could be a small but declining part of the energy makeup, mainly to back up renewable energy.
1: At the end of the day, the climate science is absolutely crystal clear. And so more fossil gas is not the solution. We need to embrace these industries of the future, but we've got to make sure they're not powered by industries of last century.
0: But the Queensland government says it doesn't agree with the federal government's plan to make renewables the national standard, arguing for an energy agnostic mix that includes gas and coal. A Zerra DC spokesperson said they chose the site on the Western Downs because it was well positioned among existing energy infrastructure. If you flew over the Wombo feedlot, you'd see cattle, but you'd also see three gas-fired power stations, a major substation that sends power to southeast Queensland and New South Wales, and several solar and wind farms. The developer says they'd connect directly to that substation, so they say it wouldn't impact the local Ergon Energy network that supplies surrounding towns. And they'd build an on-site battery-backed power conditioning system to manage the load to the grid.
2: Rosie, over here. Come on.
0: About an hour's drive from the proposed site, cotton and mixed grain grower Lisa Balmain is cautious about the announcement.
3: I can see why they've chosen the location that they have, because it's out of town and it's near existing power stations. But I was really quite shocked because we are a very water-constrained part of Queensland.
0: Ms. Balmain is a spokesperson for the anti-gas group Save Our Darling Downs. She's worried that an increased demand for gas-fired energy will mean an increased demand for coal seam gas production.
3: The more wells you drill, the more water is being taken, extracted through that process in order to produce the gas. You know, there's already over 750 water bores that are predicted to be impaired by coal seam gas mining. Huge swaths of areas west of Dalby where those aquifers are being impacted. If there's an increased demand for gas production, that's only going to get worse.
0: The developer has promised they won't use drinking water or groundwater for the centre's operations. Right now, the Australian government is still hashing out what guidelines to put in place, keenly watching how other countries, like the United States, are wrangling the AI boom.
2: Come on. What's this?
0: For Lisa Balmain, that's essential. While she says she's not opposed to data centres, she wants guidelines in place around what natural resources they'd require.
3: As we've seen with coal seam gas, it can fracture communities, unfortunately. But you have to question what is the long-term legacy benefits for the communities that are being expected to absorb those impacts.
4: Lisa Balmain ending that story there from Grace Nakamura. Some of the most important people in our legal system enter the court with no specific training and are legally prevented from talking about the sometimes gruesome evidence they are forced to see and hear. The fate of those accused of the most serious crimes usually rests in the hands of a jury, but absorbing weeks or even months of evidence can take a toll. So what's been done to support them? Bega reporter Isla Evans explains.
5: If you get called up for jury duty, you might think it could be a bit of an inconvenience. You may have a job to contend with, kids to pick up from school, a bit of a logistical nightmare. But there's the other side too. Jury duty can be quite stressful or, in some cases, traumatic. A jury decides the fate of people accused of some of the most serious crimes. But they're ordinary people with no formal training, and they're legally prevented from talking about the sometimes gruesome evidence they have to see and hear. It was something Canadian and former juror Mark Farrant felt needed to be addressed. 7 years ago, he set up a not-for-profit organisation advocating for improvement to jury service.
6: Connecting a juror with a peer who understands the burden of jury duty and can provide emotional support and empathy for what they may be going through. There's no training for jury duty. Nobody wakes up and decides to become a professional juror. We step into that role because it's our civic duty. But we've done a great disservice to jurors by not keeping up with respecting mental health and the demands of jury duty. We've had a sort of

0: very Victorian attitude to jury duty, that it is our, that it's our responsibility, that it's our burden, and that's simply not the case anymore.
1: Here in Australia, there is a case underway in regional New South Wales where juror mental health has been flagged as a concern. The case involves rape and assault charges over nearly two decades in southern New South Wales. Ahead of the trial, the prosecutor has told the court there were mental health concerns for a jury that would have to watch 12 hours of footage of the alleged assaults. Jury trauma is all too familiar to Mark Farrant. He was called to serve as a juror on a five-month murder trial in Canada 12 years ago. It ended up having a massive impact.
0: You can't get your mind off of it, and you're at home trying to trying to play with your kids and giving your spouse attention, and all you're thinking about is that case.
1: Mark was diagnosed with post-traumatic stress disorder after witnessing some pretty traumatic evidence.
0: You know, I was having nightmares, I was having difficulty sleeping, I was constantly having flashbacks.
1: Here in Australia, thousands of us are impaneled on trials each year. So, if you do serve as a juror and are struggling, what support is actually available to you? Each state and territory is responsible for its own jurors. Most offer a few free counselling sessions after a trial if you need support. For example, you can get three sessions in New South Wales. In the ACT, you can get up to six. And most jurisdictions told us that people can be approved for more sessions on a case-by-case basis. Criminology and law lecturer Dr. Jane Astle-Owen from Murdoch University wants more support available for jurors, not just at the end of the trial, but before and during the case.
2: We tend to downplay the impact that this potentially traumatic material might have on someone's ability to actually focus on the evidence and make an impartial decision. Where we've got supports in place to protect a juror's mental health, we are actually going to end up with decisions that are ideally more robust.
1: New South Wales Sheriff Tracy Hall manages the state's jurors. She says there's enough support, they're monitored and receive briefings throughout proceedings.
3: So there's numerous touch points to be able to, for them to be able to say, I'm not up for this and be excused.
1: The topic surrounding juror trauma is gaining traction globally. In 2018, in Canada, an inquiry recommended that all provinces offer counselling sessions to jurors, like we have here in Australia. Former juror Mark Farrant has been spearheading much of that change there with a not-for-profit organisation he helped start.
0: We built a juror-centric training program that talks about mental health, that gave first-person examples of from jurors' own experiences, verbatim, about what it was like to be a juror and the stress and the difficulty that they experience. Training officers on how to manage those situations and how to provide self-care and resiliency tools to jurors so they can go home at the end of the night and look after themselves.
1: A parliamentary inquiry has also recently been launched in the UK that will look into juror support and vicarious trauma. But experts say there's room for improvement here too.
4: That story from Bigger reporter Isla Evans. And finally, we're going to head to the coastal town of Robe in South Australia's southeast. Robe is already seeing erosion reach levels not forecast until 2050. As homes and infrastructure move into the firing line, researchers are calling on citizen scientists to give them a bird's eye view of the damage. Josh Bryan has the story.
5: It's a town known for its sand and surf, but as the climate continues to change, Robe's coastline is rapidly changing with it. Near popular beaches, locals' backyards are coming under threat, and an iconic red and white obelisk is expected to fall from a limestone cliff into the sea. For the small local council, CEO Nat Traeger says they're looking for any help they can get.
6: Our coastline is vulnerable. It's eroding fast, and we need as much data and help that we can get to help inform, future grants and future adaptation pathways.
5: That data will now come from up above. A new initiative driven by Flinders University researchers will enlist local citizen scientists to gather drone footage of the eroding coast. Associate Professor Graziella Mio da Silva says lightweight drones in training will

0: be made available. She says participants will gather vision of the coast once a month for 2 years, as well as before and after major storms.
1: We are hoping to build a long-term data set to see patterns along the coast and see what storm events cause more damage, if there is change over time, and also to try and refine what are the most problematic, the hot spots of erosion along the coastline. That kind of information we are hoping can inform councils and coastal managers on the best strategies to manage the coast. So some locations, the best strategy could be sand replenishment, other strategies could be retreat or adapt. So with that kind of baseline information, we are hoping to give those decision makers the information that they need to make the best decisions for their councils.
0: The project relies on nature-loving locals, and Robe has a plentiful supply. Tina Van Nispen has already thrown her hand up to help out. She says she's excited by all the ways drones could be used to monitor and understand the environment.
2: We can see how the sand moves. We can know which paths are accessible, which ones not. The plover birds and all the other birds, where they're migrating, we can see where they are at certain seasons, so we know to protect their nests. We can see if certain animals are getting more harmed with the water coming in higher than usual at high tides. There's so much information and research available that you can only hope that the children can also teach the adults how to really allow curiosity and wonder to open and help us to open ourselves up to new ways to explore what we took for granted.
0: Dr. Mio De Silva says other locations along the South Australian coast will be monitored, and other communities can also get in touch to be involved.
1: We chose Robe and a few other councils that already have some coastal data in place, and the other projects that we have already been doing with them, but it's not exclusive of Robe. So anyone who is interested, happy to have a chat.
0: If it works in Robe, the study could roll out even further.
1: In Victoria, they have already done a study that's similar to what we are trying to apply to Robes, which is using citizen science to measure and give us information about storm impacts and coastal erosion. So we are trying to apply this model that has already been tested and been successful to sites in South Australia. This is a pilot study, and if we see the same sort of success that they had in Victoria, we are hoping to then expand to other sites as well.
0: Back in Robe, Tina's not sure how many locals will get on board, but she's hoping others will put themselves out there to help protect their beloved coast.
2: You can only hope so. You can only hope that we can protect and love the environment that we're in so we can all flourish together.
3: Robe woman Tina Van Nispen ending that story there from Josh Bryan and Beck Bird. And that is Australia-wide for today. I'm Sinead Mangan. Cheerio.

0: evening. This is ABC News with Jonathan Beale. The local government inspector has announced an investigation to the City of Perth Council, citing fractured working relationships and ongoing governance issues. In January, Tony Brown appointed a monitor to review the city's governance practices and decision-making processes. In May, the inspector formally put the city on notice to improve its work culture and governance. Mr. Brown says the inquiry will take around 3 months and be an effective way to provide a good outcome for the community. The Federal Minister for Indigenous Australians says she'll seek further information about reports of child safety issues in WA's north. WA's Child Protection Minister, Jessica Stoykowski, travelled to South Hedland today after her department was accused of ignoring welfare reports by local Indigenous leaders. Malandiri McCarthy says the reports are deeply disturbing.
1: Incredibly difficult reading, but OM reaching out to the West Australian government as well to see what is going on in West Australia.
0: Indonesian police say they're interviewing witnesses as part of their investigation into a suspected murder-suicide involving an Australian man and his children. Indonesia correspondent Tim Swanston reports.
2: Bali Regional Police said neighbours went to check in on the man and his children after the man's wife called

0: hauled them from Jakarta. They forced entry into the Kuta bungalow, where they found the bodies of 56-year-old Australian Damien John Shaw, his 4-year-old daughter and 6-year-old son, both Indonesian nationals. The three have been taken to hospital to confirm their cause of death. In a statement, Denpasar City Police said they were carrying out inquiries, analysing the scene, as well as reviewing CCTV and speaking to witnesses.
1: If you or someone you know needs help, you can call Lifeline on 13 11 14. The member for Geraldton says the local community will be affected by an incident in which a man was bitten by a shark. The man, aged in his 50s, was taken to Geraldton Health Campus in a serious but stable condition after being attacked at Glenfield Beach. Kiralee Waugh says her thoughts are with the man, his friends and family, and first responders.
2: Our town, this will ripple through them. It is a small community, a large city, but still a small community, and people do know each other.
1: One Nation leader Pauline Hanson is facing widespread criticism over her comments she made last year, calling Indigenous Australians the most primitive race on earth. Evelyn Manfield reports from Parliament House.
3: From Labor to the Coalition, Greens and Independents, there's broad condemnation for comments Pauline Hanson made on a Conservative podcast last year. While discussing schools teaching First Nations history, she questioned what Indigenous Australians have done for the country. Minister Malandiri McCarthy has labelled the remarks derogatory and completely racist. Liberal Senator Karen Little agreed the remarks were disgraceful, while Independent Lydia Thorpe says One Nation shouldn't be peddling lies that stir up hate and division.
1: The Senate has voted to set up an inquiry into a grant scheme which provided a golf club in the Prime Minister's electorate with $6 million for upgrades. The allocation was provided as part of more than 200 election promises Labor made under an invite-only grant scheme that largely favoured Labor and marginal electorates. The inquiry will examine how the projects were chosen and whether any MPs had conflicts of interest. With more than 90% of votes counted in Sweden's general election, left-wing opposition parties look set to win a three-seat majority. Final results may not be known for several days, but the leader of the Social Democrats says if the result is confirmed, Sweden will have a new government. The Prime Minister, Ulf Kristersson, who leads the right-wing bloc, says the four opposition parties would find it difficult to agree on a programme. The anti-immigration Sweden Democrats lost support for the first time. Sport. Both Fremantle and Sydney are claiming underdog status with a spot in the AFL decider up for grabs after Friday night's preliminary final at the SCG. Despite Sydney's home advantage, the Dockers are set to start as favourites against a Swans side missing a host of stars. Fremantle vice-captain Caleb Sarong says Sydney's comprehensive victory over reigning Premier Brisbane has the Dockers on high alert.
4: You look at that qualifying final game and how well they played. You can't help but think they're as good a side, if not a better side, the way they're playing at the moment. The last two games have been incredible, so that's as far as we'll look.
1: Perth's weather, sunny tomorrow, winds southeasterly at 15 to 20 kilometres an hour, tending easterly at 15 to 25 kilometres an hour before dawn, an overnight minimum of 12 degrees before a forecast maximum of 27. It's currently 18.9. 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It's 7:05.
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6: Three new adventures for young readers. 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
7: Want to bite their toes? 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
10: Four teams left in the AFL series. The Fremantle Dockers and the Sydney Swans go head-to-head on Friday night. So who are the favourites?
4: Well, it's a home prelim final for them. So we're the away team. We've got to travel over there in front of their fans. So I'd be surprised if they wouldn't see themselves as favourites. But for us, we don't really read into that. We're just going about playing our footy and going over and hunting them.
11: I don't know. At the end of the day, they've been number one, and they have been there for a reason. They had a small hiccup last week against Hawthorn, 2 weeks ago against Hawthorn. But, yeah, I think it's pretty clear to the footy world that they're number one and have well and truly been that all year.
10: That's Dane Rampey there. Before him, you heard from Caleb Sarong. Fascinating. The Dane Rampey saying, look, I'm the captain now of the Sydney Swans for the rest of this final series, but he's putting it back on the Dockers to be favourites. Caleb Sarong. And before him, Justin Lawmuir in his press conference after the game, both of them saying they reckon the side who thumped the reigning premiers by 53 points, that's Sydney, they should be the favourites. What I do know, Sherrod Willingham, is it doesn't matter who goes in as favourites. It matters on Friday night whether Fremantle can get the job done at the SCG. And I've got every faith that they can do so, despite the fact that the Sydney Cricket Ground will be sold out and it will be a tough place to go. But the Dockers have shown and did show what we knew that they had the ability to do. It was a terrific fight back the way they beat the Cats by 14 points. Good to see you on Extra Time.
12: Good evening, Clint. Good evening, listeners. It really was a great performance. The scoreline probably didn't truly reflect the dominance that I think that Fremantle showed throughout the night. Geelong, through their experience and mature side, were able to continue to peg back and fight and show a lot of resilience themselves, but it never felt like they controlled enough of the game on Friday night. In terms of turning our attention to next week, I'm really quite glad that the Swans fans have continued to support them and have managed to get a sellout, even though I'm sure if they didn't sell all the tickets, there would have been enough Wharfies making their way across the Nullarbor, but not made easier by our two airlines that are being absolutely unreasonable, as we mentioned on Saturday. I think it's totally unfair, the exorbitant prices that they're throwing out at the moment. I think the last one I saw from the Big Kangaroo was 1,800 returns.
10: So they could put more flights on, but it's not like that's reducing significantly the amount that you're expected to pay to go over and see a game of this importance.
12: No, it's really disappointing. Look, we're not going to be able to change it and do anything, but it's just nice to, I suppose, air the fact that it's really quite poor by them, I think. But it's really exciting for Fremantle turned their attention straight away. I like the byplay from both captains. Both the players trying to underplay who the favourite is. It is always good to get on the road as a side, especially in a final, and go over there as the underdog and take that siege mentality, similar to what we saw with Hawthorn in that first round of the finals. If Fremantle can copy that kind of impact that the mindset had, then it'll go a long way to them stunning Sydney. Because it is, and I think we spoke about this as well on Saturday, it is a little bit of a friendly stadium to visit for interstate sides. And so there's not this intimidation factor that comes along because it's such a beautiful, beautiful place to go and play. Sydney, notoriously, pleasant fans. I'd say pleasant fans. There's no, there's no history, I suppose you'd say, of.
10: They support their team, but they're not as intimidating as so many of the other grounds. And I say that before anyone jumps on me.
12: I'm saying that in a nice way.
10: I say that as I was a Swans member for a couple of years when I was growing up, because obviously I grew up in Sydney. They were the local team. Although they're well supported, they're passionate for their team, there isn't the same.
12: There's no aggression and animosity coming at you across the fence.
10: No, just not the same level of intimidation for so many other grounds around the country.
12: So, yeah, going over there and that siege mentality is definitely a nice mindset. And a prelim final is my favourite weekend. It's my favourite round of the season. There's so much on the line for the four sides who make their way there, and just the anticipation of the result and what's going to be played out the next week. The next week is so quick and all new experiences in terms of your schedule and your preparation that it all just kind of gets rushed away from you. And so prelim final, you've got a home team, you've got an away team. It's not the corporate feel. It's a really great weekend for football.
10: Justin Lawmuir was on Channel 7 News, as he is throughout the finals campaign, had a bit to say. One of the more intriguing things that came out of the discussion with 7's Ryan Daniels was whether or not Brennan Cox would be available to play. Of course, he injured his calf against Carlton in round 24. Would he be available to play against Sydney?
13: We haven't made a call on Coxie yet. He did a rehab session and joined in with appeal training well on the weekend. Clearly tomorrow's main training session will be an indicator of whether he's right to go, and then we'll have to sit down at match committee and discuss the team and whether we go with three tools or not. So there's still a bit of water to go under the bridge with Coxie yet.
10: So also, one of the other key issues, Sydney Swans. We know they're missing so many players. You could argue they're missing 8 of 23, certainly without the Pullman 5 and without Callum Mills, who's injured and will be gone for probably all of 2027 with, of course, that ACL. So Dane Rampey, the former co-captain, has been named as skipper for the rest of the season. He's a four-time losing grand final. So we'll hear from him shortly. But Ryan Daniels asked the Fremantle coach what sort of impact it has when there are so many changes on a side.
13: They've replaced those players with really mature players and 200 gamers. Rowbottom came back into the side. Lloyd's changed his position. Cunningham came back into the side. So they've got some really mature players that have replaced those the stars that they've lost. And, I saw them against Brisbane put on 140 points. So we're going to have to be at the top of our game and, even improve on what we did on the weekend.
10: And probably my favourite comment, just talking about favourites again. Justin Lomu was asked about whether he thought his side were the underdogs or the favourites.
13: I just assumed, and I don't think it's outlandish to think that a team that beat the flag favourites by 50 points are favourites. It was just a throwaway line. I think it's got a bit of airtime, which wasn't meant to be, but like I said, it doesn't matter whether we're favourites or not. I'll go out there and give ourselves a great chance.
10: As if it wasn't going to get a bit of airtime.
12: Yeah, I know. Maybe he didn't quite think about that one as big as it was, but
10: I reckon he knew exactly what he was saying, because we're talking about who's favourites rather than a lot of the other issues, which we'll get to in just a moment.
12: I
10: thought he knew exactly
12: the diversion tactic. You think
10: exactly what he was on about. There's a fair bit to talk about in the build up, and I reckon one of the most interesting battles. In fact, it is, as far as I'm concerned, the most interesting battle that will take place. Often we look at rucks, and why not with what we saw Luke Jackson do the other night when he had all the dominance of a ruck and then played with the impact of a midfielder and then went forward and was able to kick goals as well. He comes up against Brodie Grundy, who's had a terrific season. Of course, they both spent a bit of time at Melbourne, not at the same time, but both spent some time at the Demons. So I would make the point, whoever wins this battle in a place like the SCG, where centre bounces are so important because of the size of the ground, is going to go a long way towards how this game plays out. I'll get your thoughts in just a moment, but Dean Cox was asked this very question on Fox Footy a little bit earlier tonight, and here's what the Swans coach, Dean Cox, had to say.
14: Probably none bigger than Luke and Brodie. So, yeah, you just see obviously what Luke can do, first of all with his ruck work, but then as soon as the ball hits the ground, the way that he follows up and the intensity at which he does it with, and yeah, the hands that he can create adds another dynamic to that midfield group. I think, they won clearances by 10 on the weekend. They scored 7 goals, 3 from centre bounce. Their long down the line plays are really important, and he's a massive part of that. So having said that, we've been really, really happy with Brodie's form, and looking forward to this battle.
10: They should be happy with Brodie's form as well. It was a battle between probably Jackson and Grundy as to who would get the other position in the All-Australian team up against, we knew Max Gorn. I assumed Max Gorn was going to get the number one role. I think that's an enormous challenge for both Jackson and Grundy. And whoever wins, big, big plus for their footy clubbing towards winning a way through to a grand final.
12: Yeah, it's a really exciting challenge for both of them. I think both of them would pride themselves on being able to go up against each other and going up against Gorney and testing themselves against the best rucks in the comp. What we saw on the weekend was just how impactful he can be when he does kind of grab the moment. And I think he said something post-game about, Caleb Sarong and Andy Brayshaw catching his eye and him going, yeah, no, this is where I've got to do something. And I really liked that. But it was we saw the forward 50 stoppages and the impact he had there, but it was the centre bounce. And Geelong had zero to answer for in his centre bounce work on the weekend. And it's going to be much the same because Grundy isn't as much of a jumper in as much of a – he's much more of a craft ruckman and likes to change his angles and, his work around the ground and his ability to follow up is where he really excels. And so it's going to be really tough. We saw Jackson's ability to get it from inside to out in terms of, you know, Fremantle were able to pull right back at certain stages from the centre circle or really condense it and get the Geelong players inside them and own outside them, was so quick at getting centre bounce to forward 50 that it's so hard to defend. And Geelong really struggled for a time there on Friday night. And I wouldn't be surprised if Sydney are going to spend a lot of time watching those centre bounces, especially at SCG, where territory is so valuable on that short ground and it gets really hard to exit your defensive 50. Couple that with with the three forwards that they would be kicking to, and yeah, it's a really dangerous scenario to be coming up against. But I love the challenge that's ahead for both of them. It's a really kind of nice, you know, that byplay that's often around in games when you get to this stage of the season, and these magnificent rucks getting to do something against each other is pretty awesome.
10: The Swans will have to make another change, of course, with Callum Mills coming out of the side with the ACL injury he suffered against Brisbane.
12: But he went out quite early in that game, didn't he?
10: He did, but they will have to bring a player in. Yeah. One player who's been suggested, perhaps, it's Joel Amati, who could come in. Very different role. I would think if he's available, Justin McInerney is the player, because that would be a straight swap, but hasn't played for pretty much the entire second half of the season. Mm-hmm. Coming back in from a hamstring injury, would they roll the dice, Sydney, and bring him in for a prelim? It's a big call. Here's Dean Cox, the Swans coach, again speaking on Fox Footy about the potential that Justin McInerney could come straight back into his side after a long layoff through injury.
14: Yeah, it's a strong discussion. You know, I think that's one thing we've monitored his training over the past month or 6 weeks, about what he's actually done, how much has he done, and, you know, he's ticked every box all the way through. So, yeah, we'll watch our main session on Wednesday to make sure that he gets through that, and then sit down with Justin and the medical team and coaches and go through that process.
10: I think that's a real watch, and I think that's a real chance. What would you do?
12: Well, obviously not having a great idea of his training loads and things like that, if he's had any setbacks, if he's this is a reoccurrence type injury for him, isn't it?
10: He's had it before.
12: He's had a few before. Look, if it was grand final, I'd definitely take the risk. I think stretching Fremantle's backline I think making it harder for them on the ground is more important. We've seen teams go pretty well with a smaller, more dynamic forward line. So it's a really difficult one. I don't think that Amati changes enough for them.
10: Okay.
12: They've got a really great forward in Kerno, but he likes to get a long way up the ground, roams around a lot. Amati's much more of a stay-at-home. You also get him as probably a better backup ruck. Amati can jump pretty well as well. I don't know. It's a really interesting one, but I don't think I'd risk McInerney in a prelim. I'd be more inclined to give him another week and then have him potentially, if he, I don't know, have they got games in the VFL? Probably not. So it's a really
10: grand final this weekend. So no.
12: Yeah, it's a really tough one. They went out in straight sets, didn't they? The Sydney VFL. I wouldn't be doing it this week, but there's always the chance for grand final. Then there are always those stories in grand final where someone comes out of nowhere and has a big impact, and that could be the story.
10: Whichever side of the fence you're on, between Fremantle or Sydney, or perhaps with Hawthorn or Brisbane, but whichever side you're on, spare a thought for the Sarong family this weekend.
12: I know.
10: Because Caleb up against Jai. They're going head-to-head. Here he is, Caleb Sarong, the Docker, speaking about coming up against his brother in a preliminary final.
15: It's extremely exciting for the family and for both of us to be playing against each other on prelim final weekends. Pretty special. It's something that, growing up, you probably think, oh, it'd be nice to play with each other and win a grand final together, but that's not to be, and we'll be going against each other. So, it's going to be a strange one. One's going to be stoked when the final siren goes, and the other one's going to be pretty disappointed, but I'm sure at the end of the day, we'll both be extremely happy for each other.
10: I'm sure they'll be eventually happy for each other, but I'm not sure they'll be extremely happy at the end of the day, whoever happens to lose.
12: No, I don't think they'll be unhappy with each other, though.
10: No, I won't get that.
12: It's very much reminding me of 13 when the Hill brothers went up against each other. And I think there was footage of their mum sitting up in the crowd
10: with the divided,
12: half,
10: yeah, the divided
12: with the half
10: jumper.
12: Half scarf.
10: Yes.
12: So yeah, it's that, like, again.

0: of these kind of stories that are interwoven into, you know, the final series and when stuff really does get exciting and the meaning gets greater, you know, these kind of byplays are really cool. And there's a chance that they could end up playing on each other at certain stages. I don't think that Sarong's done some lockdown work. This is obviously Jai Sarong.
1: Jai, yeah.
0: He's done some lockdown work for Sydney, so that'd be pretty interesting.
1: To imagine. Hello, bro.
0: Yeah.
1: Here we go.
0: Yeah, it's a really cool little... it's similar to, you know, the contest of Joel against Adam Selwood in
1: West Coast. Gave him shove on the wing.
0: After the big hip and shoulder on the wing, and then he just said, what do you think you're doing? As I'm the little brother, and gave him a shove.
1: Clint Wilden, Sharad Wellingham with you on Extra Time, 102.5 ABC Perth, ABC WA Sport Digital around the nation, and also around the world on ABC. Listen, what I remember from last time these sides played, it's always worth casting your mind back. It wasn't that long ago, round 18, Fremantle had 11 behinds on the board, not a single goal at half time, and then kicked 15-10, 100 in the second half, 100 points in a second half of football. Josh Tracy booting four as well. Curnow kicked five for the Swans. But the other thing I remember particularly were a number of silly free kicks. Remember the head rub that came in?
0: That's
1: both
0: right.
1: Both sides of the teams were both guilty of it.
0: Yep.
1: Here's Dean Cox, his final thoughts on the last time these sides played each other, speaking to Fox Footy 360.
2: Certainly a tale of two halves. I thought certainly our first half was to put the pressure on the opposition to take that time and space away from Fremantle was as good as we've done it all year. And yeah, we let ourselves down in the second half, and especially the last quarter. We got scored against too easily. So we've had a really close look at that. And, you know, I think from there, along with what Fremantle have done at the back end of the year and how our game's going, we're going to meet on different terms, certainly at the SCG, and looking forward to it. You know, there are a few free kicks from probably undisciplined acts that we need to control, and Fremantle might probably say the same. So, yeah, no, it's just another encounter. We've got to make sure that they've won 20 games of the season. They've been on top of the ladder for a reason, and, yeah, we want to have a crack at them.
1: Luke Ryan started it, giving Chad Warner a little rub on the head, and then, of course, it was reversed down the other end as well. So, yeah, that's something I reckon both teams will have to be aware of. There was a little bit of spite, extra nudge, a little bit of... yeah, Warner certainly was very keen to play well again, as he did the year before against Freo.
0: Yeah, there was a couple like of those instances where the player actually brought it to the attention of the umpire as well. So, yeah, look, I don't think that kind of thing will happen again. They've got to be smarter than that, surely, you'd think. But, yeah, that was an absolutely incredible game, wasn't it? You kind of thought that Fremantle had no chance here. They couldn't hit the side of a barn door, and then absolutely could not miss in the second half. Like, yeah, as Dean Cox said, a tale of two halves. I don't think we'll see a contest like that, though.
1: No, I wouldn't have thought so.
0: I don't think we'll see that.
1: Last thoughts as we jump around between everyone who's spoken today. Dane Rampey had a bit to say about the big three, the three-headed monster from Fremantle.
3: There'll be plenty of time to look at them. Earlier in the week's probably a little bit more about us, and we'll get into, you know, a deeper dive on Freo later in the week. But we like to think we're a different team. We're clearly a different team in terms of personnel. So we'll look at areas in which we feel like they got us last time, or which we can improve. But you know, a lot of the focus has been on us and doing what we can do and what we can control.
1: I'd be having a look at the big fours. Josh Tracy booted four. Voss, Frederick, Bolton and Amos kicking two apiece. So between them, Tracy, Voss and Amos, just a casual 8 goals. I'd be having a very close look at them if I was Sydney.
0: And they definitely will be. The beauty of that trio for Fremantle is they all play so differently, and they bring different strengths to the game and to the side. There's no way you can kind of bunch them and go, this is what we've got to do to take care of the three Fremantle forwards. You've got to play them all differently, and they've all got the ability to execute different roles on game day. And again, huge kudos to Paddy Voss for what he did on Friday night last week, because massive task going up against Tom Stewart, and his ability to not only nullify him, but then also impact massively with four goals himself. He would have snuck in there, didn't he?
1: In the Gary Ayres votes.
0: Yeah, they would have come out today, wouldn't they?
1: I didn't have a look, to be honest with you.
0: Let's have a good look.
1: Completely missed them. You have a good look at that.

0: Well, I have a little chat about Hawthorn and Brisbane. That is coming up next. Of course, that's the Saturday twilight game to make sure that Brisbane can get home and prepare if they are victorious against the Hawks. Brisbane outstanding in that first quarter against the Crows. You do have these sorts of questions. So Noah Answorth expected to be fit against the Lions. Good chance to go up against Watson. So who makes way? Ty Gallup, does he drop out again because he was the player who missed a couple of weeks ago? Or would they, in fact, maybe go with losing Oscar Allen? Eric Hipwood played well against the Crows. I'm not sure which way they go with this one, Brisbane, so that's interesting. Also, just wanted to mention that the story that came out after the Adelaide loss, Jordan Dawson just getting abused, posted on social media, just appalling. There's no place for this at all, and I cannot believe that people continue to abuse footballers for just losing a game of football. Like, for goodness sake, grow up, everybody. Like, we're better than that. You can ring in and cause your frustrations about if someone has had a bad game, but to actually abuse people and say terrible things is ridiculous. By the way, we've got the votes. Luke Jackson, 10. Oh, you've got him in front of you now. Bolton with 6. Ollie Henry with 6. Hayden Young with 4. Voss with 2. Sarong with 1. And Guthrie with 1. So Luke Jackson with the top votes there. And the Brisbane-Adelaide game, Bailey with 10. Will Ashcroft with 8. Charlie Cameron got 5. Josh Dunkley with 3. Leicester with 2. Cam Rayner with 2. So top votes for both Zach Bailey, who I thought, again, was best on ground, and Luke Jackson, who was easily best on ground. like I thought Bailey was, but there was no argument. If you didn't have Luke Jackson as your best on ground, Fremantle versus Geelong, and I know that there was that third quarter, which was immense, but for the entire game. What were you watching, I ask you? John Newcombe, here he is, speaking today about learning from that, well, that thumping loss that they had to Brisbane. Admittedly, it was up at the Gabba, a 58-point defeat earlier this year.
1: I mean, I think the lessons for us were probably similar to what they just got against Sydney, to be fair. Like, weren't strong enough, outworked around the footy. A lot of those sort of things, just, you know, a bit of an off weekend in a way, which happens from time to time, but a bit of look in the mirror sort of stuff. And they outclassed us completely up there, so
0: I reckon they won't be as lopsided. This is an interesting question. Anthony from Sampson says, Clint, Cameron Ling and Jake Nile are adamant the winner of the grand final will come from the Hawthorn-Brisbane game. 8 weeks ago, Daniel Hoyne said that if Freo had a 70% chance of winning the grand final, Brisbane had a 20% chance and Hawthorn a 10% chance. How would you assess Freo's chances? Well, firstly, they've still got to get there, so let's assume that they do. I think they're an enormous chance against Hawthorn and Brisbane. Mm-hmm. Here's the problem, and I mean this with no disrespect to Cameron Ling and Jake Nile, but they don't watch Fremantle live every week. Mm. And you are absolutely... proximity bias is a real thing. When absolutely. You see teams in front of you on every occasion, you tend to lean that way. Brisbane play a lot at the MCG. Hawthorn, obviously, it's their home ground. They play a lot there too. So you are going to lean towards those sides. And the other thing is recency bias when it comes to premierships. We have seen Brisbane win premierships of late, like the last 2 years. And then the year before that, of course, They went down in 23 to Collingwood in one of the all-time great games, which they could have won had one or two things gone their way. And Hawthorn, while they're not as recent, they still have won flags as a club, and they've also played in big games at the G in recent times. And so if you see that happen in front of you all the time, you are obviously going to lean towards that. There is quite understandably a question mark about Fremantle because they haven't done it. The Dockers haven't got there yet, and that's what they're going to have to answer, that expectation. I'm firmly of the opinion that they can do it.
2: Yeah.
0: Will they do it? Well, it hinges on how they go on the day. But if you happen to say, I've thought Fremantle all year will be the premiers at the end of this season. I've backed them from right at the start. I thought they were ready to go. I thought the disappointment of the way they bowed out against Gold Coast was a good thing long-term, as frustrating as it was at the end of last year. I looked at the amount of time that the players had together as a group. I looked at their age profile. I looked at their forward line. I just thought they were absolutely primed. And even if they don't win it this year, Mick Malthouse's famous premiership window, they're in that premiership window for the next 3 to 4 seasons. Why people from Melbourne, from Victoria, don't think they can win it is because they haven't seen them do it often enough. And they would also, understandably, last time they were there, in still

0: probably the game of the season. They went down to Melbourne, and they were all there to watch that, and they would have also, most of them, seen them play so poorly against Carlton at the end of the season. And that's why they can't see anyone other than the Lions or the Hawks getting over the line on grand final day. I disagree.
1: Yeah, and the first qualifying final, the poor performance then. So it's the three performances, and there's obviously a proximity bias and the recency bias. So they've gone, oh, well, they're 2-3 out of the last five at the moment. Haven't been going that great. Yes, they had a great game against Geelong, but home ground advantage, very confident at home. Only lost the one game for the whole year up until this point in time. Look, I am actually kind of a little bit of the same opinion. I think that they're capable of doing it, but they need to prove it, especially this week, because just another win at home kind of scenario can start playing out. An on-the-road finals victory is massive, and not that I'm saying that, like, Lingy, I don't believe what Lingy and who was the other?
0: Jake Knoll. I understand why they both believe, and they're not doing it to be anti-Fremantle, but I understand why they believe what they believe.
1: That's what I think as well. It's not that they're anti-Fremantle getting it done. It's the fact that they have so much more in their face of Hawthorn and Brisbane.
0: And you wait and watch the change that will come over the majority of people around the entire nation if and when Fremantle break through for their first flag.
1: Mm.
0: Because that's the only way you change the perception of the football club, when you finally break through and win it. I think it'll be this year. If it's not, I'm certain it'll be in the next couple.
1: So who do you think, if Fremantle are to get a win over Sydney, who do you think is a harder opponent for them out of Brisbane and Hawthorn?
0: Oh, I think they're both very different. I would rather, in many respects, have them play Brisbane because they have to travel again.
1: Mm-hmm.
0: But then at the same time, I say that, and they would have learned a lot from the way that Hawthorn out-pressured them, out-tackled them, and put them to the sword early doors over here.
1: Mm.
0: I would rather them play Brisbane again because Brisbane, I still believe, have some defensive frailties that Fremantle can expose.
1: And they were also able to go over to Brisbane and get a win, which is a massive task.
0: Remember I said here at Sports Talk, sorry, I've just done what I always hate other people doing. Remember I said about 10 weeks ago, who would I least like for them to play? And I said Hawthorn, because I do think the Hawks are really good, and it's also their home ground.
1: Mm. Yep. I tend to agree.
0: Mm. I'd much rather that they play, face the Lions. And again, I don't think Sydney can win it. Any of the other three teams can absolutely win it. But I'm right on board. Right on board the Dockers. I think they're good enough. They just have to prove it.
1: They just have to do it. And when they've got it all there, ready to go.
0: And when
1: just put the roast in the oven.
0: Correct. And when they do it, the whole perspective of the club will change around the entire nation.
1: Yeah.
0: It will change. There will be then belief that they can do it. And if we're here again next year, no one will be going, oh, Fremantle, I just can't back him.
1: Yeah.
0: It'll change. But I guess what I this is not to bag Lingy or Jake, who I both respect a huge amount, but that's why they believe what they believe. Morgan Smithies is one of the new signings of the Perth Bears. He's going to join us next here on Extra Time. We're talking rugby league in just a moment here on 102.5 ABC Perth, ABC WA and Sport Digital, also on ABC Listen, 25 to 8 o'clock. Don't forget to Ray Chamberlain, as he always does, will be up with us very shortly as well. If you want to ask him a question, you can either get in the queue, 1300 221 0025, to talk back number, 1300 221 0025, or you can send Ray a text. Plenty of you had some umpiring questions you wanted to ask. So 0437 221 0025 if you want to pose a question to Ray. Morgan Smithies from the Perth Bears, or soon to be from the Perth Bears, up next on Extra Time.
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0: didn't really look back. My brother used to play, and so did my dad. I used to watch my brother training all the time and playing, and it just made me hungry to, you know, do it myself. And you know, since starting at 6 years old, I've been lucky enough to do it as my job and made a decent career out of it so far.
1: Now, it's going to be a big move across the nation from the Raiders to the Bears, but you've already made an enormous move to go from Super League to then play in the NRL. Why did that sort of take you, I guess it does take you an enormous step to make such a challenging decision?
0: Yeah, it was a big decision, but I were lucky enough to be in a good team at Wigan, and with that we won a few trophies. So I felt like the next chapter for me was to come out to Australia and, you know, really challenge myself, because as a kid it was always a dream I wanted to do. And I was fortunate enough to, you know, get a phone call by Ricky and the Raiders, and once I got that phone call, I didn't look back, and found myself here 3 years later. And obviously the next chapter's Perth, and I'm really excited for that.
1: So you mentioned Ricky Stewart, of course, who is a Canberra legend. Another Canberra legend is, of course, the new coach, or the coach of the Perth Bears in Mal Meninga. Did you have to think much about joining the Bears? Why did you, in the end, decide to take this on this adventure and come across to the West?
0: Yeah, I did have a year here at Canberra next year, but I started looking at my options for next year, and I had one chat with Mal. And you know, having that one chat with him, I knew I wanted to become a Perth Bear, and we had some really good discussions, and I liked his vision, and I liked the new concept of, you know, being a part of the new team, making history, and it really excited me, to be honest, and that's something I want to be a part of, and I'm really looking forward to getting stuck in with the lads.
1: So what do you know about Perth from, I'm not sure whether you've been here yourself, but what do you know about Perth before you make your trip across to join the Bears for the pre-season?
0: One thing's for sure, I know it's a lot hotter. There's some hot summers there, so I'll be packing plenty of sun cream and zinc with me, but obviously it's predominantly AFL, well it is AFL, but I think there's a good appetite for rugby league there, and I know there's quite a few English and Irish and stuff like that over there, so you know I reckon we can attract some eyes, and we can really see where it goes, and we can grow the NRL and rugby league in Perth.
1: Now there's plenty of excitement for the Bears starting up next season. Can you tell us a bit about one of your fellow former Raiders, the man they call Big Red, Corey Horsburgh? And we know how devastating he also can be as a defender. What should we be looking forward to from him?
0: Oh, Red plays with his heart on his sleeve. You know, he's a very exciting player when he's playing his best. He's very good, and he's hard to stop. He's a very passionate man, very passionate Queenslander, and the way he plays the game, he's a really good player to play with, and someone you want to play alongside. And I think the fans will like him.
1: Morgan Smithies is with us on Extra Time on 102.5 ABC Perth, one of the new Perth Bears, the forward who's signed with the club. A number of English players have signed. In fact, a total of four at the moment, I understand, have signed to come across with the Bears. Do you think it's a helpful thing to have a group of English around you when you start a new club?
0: Yeah, I'd say so. I think especially when you're... For them lads coming over to Australia, it's a big move for them. So having the English lads there, it can help. I was lucky enough to have Elliot Whitehead at Canberra Raiders when I first come over, and he really took me under his wing. I feel like I'll be helping him out as much as I can, because I've made the big move already. So I think it'll be really good, and especially with us having a lot of English in Perth, I think that'll attract some eyes. And you know, if we can get as many English people to the games as possible, that'd also be a big help.
1: Now, there's certainly you go to the northern suburbs and parts of the southern suburbs down near the coast, a huge, huge expat British population. Yeah. I'm really keen to see the World Cup, the Rugby League World Cup, just around the corner. England playing two games at Perth Rectangular Stadium. A couple of questions about it. Firstly, do you think it would be useful for yourself and for the other Bears English players to maybe get a look at that ground before the season starts for the NRL in 2027?
0: Yeah, I think it's perfect.

0: We played in Perth this year, but it was at Optus. So you know, to play at this stadium, it'll be pretty special to play for my country on it, and also make history with Perth Bears in next season.
1: I remember growing up many years ago now, but Australia-England games were always enormous. And then International Rugby League seemed to take a bit of a step back, but it seems to be again on the rise. How important is International Rugby League to you, Morgan?
0: Oh, for me, it's the pinnacle. I think every player, when we're a kid, or even now, the dreams to play for the country, no matter what nation. So for me, it's the absolute pinnacle. And you know, as much as we can keep growing that, then it'll do the sport a world of good.
1: Do you remember seeing, I always think of, whenever I think of International Rugby League, your coach, Big Mal Meninga, running rampant in Ashes Tour in the early 90s, I think it was. Do you remember that?
0: I haven't bought him in, but I've seen the clips, unfortunately.
1: I'm pretty sure he'll show you at some stage or other. Can England win the World Cup? Can you take home the Rugby League World Cup?
0: I think we've got to believe we can. We obviously played Australia last year in the Ashes and lost 3-0, which was a little bit embarrassing, to be honest. But at the same time, it was a good wake-up call for us. I think all the lads will be working hard, and we've got to have that belief that we can go on and win a World Cup. Otherwise, obviously, there's no point being in it. But it's going to take a lot of hard work, and I think we're prepared to do it.
1: Well, hopefully you get a big turnout of English expats for those two games at Perth Rectangular Stadium for the Rugby League World Cup. And then they all turn up again when the 2027 NRL season starts here in Perth. Last one for you, Morgan. When do you finally make the trek across? When do you get started over here?
0: Yeah, so I'll be moving a week today. I'll be flying over, which I'm really looking forward to. I'm just in the process of, you know, packing everything up and moving over. So once I get over and I get settled, I'll be into the World Cup, and then that's when the Perth Bears stuff will start after that. So very exciting times ahead, and really looking forward to it.
1: Well, looking forward to seeing you firstly play in the Rugby League World Cup and then in the Bears colours for 2027. Hopefully we'll speak to you plenty more times in the future. Thank you for talking to us on the ABC.
0: Thanks for having me. Thank you very much.
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1: Oh, guess what, everybody? 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
5: That was a joke.
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1: Ray Chamberlain, welcome to you.
6: Hey, Clint, how are you doing this evening?
1: Oh, rarely bet up. Sharrod is fired up and ready to go.
7: I'm a fighter.
1: Yeah, you have been fired up. You've been good. Hey,
6: punches in bunches, Sharrod.
8: No, I've got my hands in my pockets tonight, Razor. Don't worry.
1: Now, I've got a couple of questions. We've got a couple of questions also, by the way, on the Sunday footy forum yesterday that I thought we would ask you about. But firstly, you brought this up, or actually we brought it up about 3 weeks ago when we asked you about, could you as a player, once you've started your approach, good question from Sharrod William, this one, could you go back on the, what do we describe it as, the Joel Garner run-up from the Wacker fence or the Ben Brown run-up and take as long as you like. And then, of course, we saw it happen with Patrick Voss, who, let's
8: be
1: honest,
8: must be a listener.
1: Must be a listener. And went, that's a good idea. And admittedly didn't go back, but that was not his regular run-up. In fact, he was tiptoeing in to take as long as he could. And you said from memory that this was up to the umpire to, quote-unquote, manage the game and say, look, Patty, come on. If you don't hurry this up, then I'm just going to call play on. Is that still the quote? Because I've still seen some things today with people saying, oh, there's nothing that the umpire could do.

0: they're going to change the laws to make sure that they can. But if you can manage the game, you've got the right to go, Paddy, you're taking the, I'm going to use your quote here, the P155, get a move on or I'm going to call play on. Is that correct?
1: So two things can be true. Yeah, so two things can be true. The quote is exactly that. You know, the field umpire is in charge of the game, and, you know, there's parts of the laws of the game which sort of basically stipulate that, you know, an umpire can actually award a free kick from failing to follow the instructions of an umpire. Mm. Okay, so there are moments in games where you are able to manage the game and ensure that the game is played in the spirit of the game and in a fair manner. So what they will do is remove any ambiguity in 2027 around it, and there will be a change. What will it be? I don't know, but clearly it's been tabled. And, you know, the uptake of knowledge then around the grounds, I think it was a VAFA under-19 grand final the next day or a final, and the same thing took place. So, yep, the AFL will lead on this, I'm sure, and in 2027 we'll have an amendment, I've got no doubt.
0: There's a discussion about how you would do that, and I'm just curious to get your thoughts. So you've told us before that there is another umpire when the 30-second marks for you to start taking your kick, that there's an umpire whose job it is to keep an eye across that. If perchance they decide that, look, we're only going to give you 30 seconds from the moment the mark has taken to take your kick, or let's say 40 seconds, let's say you go, look, we're just going to make this a set. You've got 40 seconds to take your shot here. No matter how long it takes you, no matter how long your run-up is, blah, blah, blah, you've got 40 seconds to have a go. Would that make it easier or harder for the umpires to adjudicate on that?
1: Well, it becomes more literal, doesn't it, in terms of there's less scope for the, now I'm going to amend my run and come off the Colin Funky Miller, I'm going to bowl medium fast now, not right arm off spin, you know. So you certainly close that off, and then the umpires can count down. They can see the shot clock on the board, 5, 4, 3, 2, 1, play on. Mm. Man on the mark, player on the mark can now attack the player with the ball. So that's easy enough for the umpires to implement, and it's really more about what does the game want.
0: Mm.
1: The umpires can deliver on that. That won't be a problem around this space. What does the game want?
2: I personally think that would be a far better way of managing. Just give the player who's taken the mark or free kick, give them an allotted time, and they have to execute the goal, the shot at goal in that time. Doesn't matter how far back they want to go, means they might have to come in quicker, but then it's probably, from my point of view, Razor, easier for the umpire to officiate, and then it becomes a little bit more exciting when the player on the mark as well is more aware of what's going on and has the chance to come in, or, you know, that 5 metre protected area, you're probably going to see more players engaged in that and ready to come in and try and impact and put off as much as possible. I reckon it's an easier officiated rule, and, you know, the potential for, you know, catastrophe after is exciting as well.
1: I don't mind it at all, Sharrod. We're aligned on this one.
0: That's what?
2: What?
0: That's uncommon. I've got one more cheeky one for you, and this is just your opinion. If you are out there and you see Patrick Voss obviously looking at the clock and obviously taking as long as he could, would you have called him to play on?
1: No, I wouldn't have called him to play on. I'd have given him the opportunity to just take his kick.
0: Okay.
1: So I think it's absolutely within the umpire's remit to say, Pat, come in and take your kick or I'm going to call play on, mate. So you give him the opportunity to get on with it rather than create a scene and just randomly call play on. I don't think that's appropriate. He's won the free kick. Come on, mate. Get a toddle on. Take your kick or I will call play on.
0: Yeah.
1: I think that's the way you handle it.
0: Yeah, I agree with
2: that. Yeah, definitely agree. Now, Rays, we also saw one of the goals of the year snatched away from us on the weekend. I'm sure you saw the Ollie Dempsey, the cross. I can't remember who the cross came in from, but the Zlatan Ibrahimovic-style holding of the player behind him and then swinging the leg at it. What was your take on it? Because from where we were sitting, we definitely thought we saw, you know, ball coming off the foot last, and This now doesn't sit with the umpiring fraternity to make a decision. The umpire left that one. The goal umpire left that one to go up to Ark, and I think that the decision that came from Ark was incorrect. Where did you sit on that one that you saw?
1: Yeah, so I've always kept a strong distance between myself and the sweet science of goal umpiring for this very reason. And I can understand why the goal umpire went with, I'm not convinced that is or isn't a goal. I'm calling that a behind and I'm sending it up for review. I think we can all acknowledge that it's tight. We're still talking about it today. So clearly there's significant enough ambiguity for one shot, one opportunity for an umpire to go, I'm not sure. Mm. So, yeah, use the tech.
0: I accept that.
1: Yeah, the framework from within the arc is that they have to be able to be definitive to overturn it. So if you want to go over and above whatever the soft call was, whether it's, yep, that's a goal, or I think that's touch to behind, the arc has to be able to definitively overturn it based on the evidence in front of them. So that obviously that person didn't feel that they could categorically say, matter of fact, that's come off his boot. I mean, I look at it and I go, mate, it rocketed through for a goal, which lends you to think that that's come off the boot, right? Like, it doesn't come off your bicep at that pace.
3: Mm-mm.
1: So for me, like, just reading the tea leaves, it felt like it's off the boot. But I'm glad I didn't have to make that call.
0: Can I ask you another one? We had a few people text in and go, surely that should have been kicking in danger.
2: Why wasn't it kicking in danger?
1: So kicking in danger, it's how it's communicated. It's a free kick for rough conduct, and the nature and the way the laws are written is that it has to be what's referred to as an indiscriminate kick likely to cause injury, okay? So Dempsey hasn't done anything there that would be considered unreasonable. It's not a flashing boot where a player's head's over the ball. He, in fact, has front position. He, in fact, has made the play on the ball. And it's not indiscriminate in that it's not unreasonable in the circumstances. He's attempting to kick a goal, which he's absolutely entitled to do so. Different if the oppo's got their hands on the ball or their head's down over the ball and he just comes flying in willy-nilly and does a big haymaker kick. But in that situation there where he has front position and first play on the ball, he has every right to try and score.
2: I like it.
0: I agree.
2: How have you seen the umpiring on a whole so far for this final series? I think just before finals came in, we spoke about how the decision-making team gets whittled down and we get the best of the best that come through for finals. I personally have thought that the lack of questionable decisions, they've put the whistle away a little bit and let the game unfurl itself, I suppose. And that, as you said, comes off the back of the confidence of the umpires in not rushing decisions. How have you seen the decision making so far?
1: Yeah, look, it's been incredible. So let's just take the weekend as an example, right? It could have essentially been two different sports from Friday to Saturday. So the game that it was in Perth, you know, frenetic, super loud, lots of contest on the ball. I don't know the exact statistics regarding tackle and turnover and all of those things, but it just felt all night so much more tighter, combative and contested. And so from an umpiring perspective in tackling and marking, which are the two areas where we're challenged the most, I thought there was some really awesome stuff by some of the umpires, and I thought we missed the mark with some others. Yeah. In both marking and tackling. And then you go to Brisbane and they just go whoosh, go out of the gate. And to Adelaide's credit, they fought back, but it was the game was done pretty early and it's a totally different vibe. So it was essentially two different sports and they had their own challenges up there as a result as well. So how's it gone? I think there's a couple of individuals in both teams that are pairings or groups of umpires who are umpiring exceptionally well. And then I think there's potentially a couple in each group that aren't quite hitting the mark. So their job this weekend is to go in a preliminary final, which is the toughest games all year to officiate in. I'm sure they are to play, although, Sherrod, you're best to comment on that, not me. And I'm envious of the opportunity that they have because, in my view, the four best teams this year are alive and kicking, and I think they're going to be cracking games.
2: Yeah, you've hit the nail on the head. The prelim is... It is a really special game, and I actually said it earlier in the show that it is probably the most enjoyable final that I ever experienced. is a great prelim, not just because
0: there are fans in the crowd,
2: because there are fans
0: rather than corporates.
2: Yeah, exactly. And it's almost you get more of a sense of achievement about what you then lay ahead of you. It is an awesome game. Can I ask your pick for the grand final? But we've obviously still got two games to go, but who are some of your picks for your grand final side? Yeah, let's call it your side from umpiring.
1: So are we talking about from umpiring? Mm. Oh, wow. Yeah, I reckon I'd rather say it after this week, if that's all right. Like next week, I'd rather declare it rather than this week. I think they've still, like, they're the boy with the barrow, right? They've got the job ahead of them still. So I'm not prepared to declare anyone at this point, but I certainly would have a rank order in mind. But I reckon this weekend, it's all chips in.
3: Yeah.
1: And in terms of the teams, like, I just love who we've got. I've got a thing in sport where, you know, I believe you back the champs until they prove otherwise. And so for me, by virtue of that, I think Brisbane go through. And then I think Fremantle showed everyone on the weekend that they've matured and they took their licks from week one and they know what they're going to deliver. So I suspect they get up too.
0: Now, Sharad went completely rogue there, so we didn't get to these questions I promised that I would ask. Listener question around tackling and holding the ball. The question was, why are players not penalised for holding the ball when they are tackled and touch the ball on the ground in the tackle? Isn't touching the ball to the ground the same as taking a bounce, which you can't do when you're being tackled? So the argument was basically players get dragged down, they touch the ball down, and then they sort of stand and break the tackle. Should they not have been penalised before they broke the tackle? How do you read that one, Ray?
1: Yeah, so in the tackle, if they maintain possession of the football and through virtue of the tackle and momentum and all of the things, the ball happens to graze the ground. They're not attempting to run and bounce or run and tap the ball on the ground. They're fighting through the tackle. Mm-hmm. If they place the ball on the ground and then slap it away, that's different altogether. Mm-hmm. So you can't place the ball on the ground and then attempt to dispose. But so long as the player keeps the ball in possession in their hands, if the ball happens to touch the ground, they're still afforded the opportunity to handball or kick.
0: Mm. Excellent.
2: That's really good because I thought there was that couple in the Geelong Fremantle game where player got tackled to the ground, was still in control and possession and managed to, while they were on the ground, get possession away. So that's I thought that was holding the ball. So that's great clarification there. Thanks, Razor.
0: Razor, we've got to go. But as always, outstanding on a Monday night and looking forward. Well, see, I knew the Patrick Voss issue when it happened because of what you had done a couple of weeks ago on this program.
1: Hey, here to protect and serve, guys. have a great week.
0: Good on you, Ray Chamberlain. Thank you, Ray. To protect and serve. That's very good. I thought he was going to do the dragnet. Just the facts, man. Just the facts, man. Sandy says, how much time do you need to kick the ball? Pull your socks up and kick the something pill. I'm with you, Sandy. I agree. Also, Mav from Swanwood. Very quickly, I just read this one out. Never underestimate Sydney Clint. They're up for this, and I expect them to knock the Dockers off if Freo struggle to kick goals. I am anticipating a Dockers win. Nonetheless, it's going to be a brute force war of attrition. Sharad Willingham, I will see you on Saturday. Actually, I won't because I'll be in Melbourne, but I'll be
2: waving at you through a computer.
0: On Saturday for Sports Talk. Good luck to everybody if you're at the Sandover tonight. Of course, we've got the grand final on Sunday as well. News time.
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5: ABC News, good evening. I'm William Howard Evans. Former Immigration Minister Amanda Vanstone has issued a scathing attack on Senator Pauline Hanson's ability to lead in response to One Nation's plan to cut temporary migration. One Nation aims to achieve net negative migration, with more people leaving Australia than entering it, by cutting temporary migrant numbers by 750,000 over 3 years. Ms. Vanstone says industries relying on temporary workers deserve to know what cuts will be made and where. She says immigration is a complex portfolio that deserves a much more nuanced approach.
6: There is rich history in this country, and you only have to travel to places like the Great Barrier Reef, to Cape York, to see incredible cultural significance, dance, songs and stories.
5: Meanwhile, the Federal Minister for Indigenous Australians has condemned One Nation leader Pauline Hanson over her controversial remarks about First Nations Australians. Comments have resurfaced from a podcast appearance last year in which Senator Hanson has questioned what Indigenous Australians have done for the country, calling them the most primitive race on earth. Malandiri McCarthy says the comments are outrageous and racist. Fighting along Yemen's southern Red Sea coast has sent families fleeing their homes as Houthi forces advance. Aid agencies say thousands of people have poured into makeshift displacement camps, adding to Yemen's already vast population of internally displaced people. Abdullah Kayyid has fled to a displacement camp with his family and says he now has nothing
3: We fled the war, moving from place to place. We escaped with only our lives, leaving everything behind. And now look at us. We are tormented and shaken to our core. We long for a basic livelihood and we long for safety.
5: Israel's Minister of Culture says he's seeking to revoke citizenship from two

0: filmmakers who created a documentary examining the AI-driven system used by the Israeli military to carry out attacks in Gaza. Over the weekend, the film Naza won a special jury prize at the Venice Film Festival while also receiving a 25-minute standing ovation. Israel's Minister of Culture says he's contacted population and immigration officials to examine the filmmaker's citizenship status. A warning, this next story may be distressing for some listeners. Indonesian police say they're interviewing witnesses as they investigate the suspected murder-suicide of an Australian man and his children. Indonesia correspondent Tim Swanston reports.
1: Bali Regional Police said neighbours went to check in on the man and his children after the man's wife called them from Jakarta. They forced entry into the Kuta bungalow where they found the bodies of 56-year-old Australian Damien John Shaw, his 4-year-old daughter and 6-year-old son, both Indonesian nationals. The three have been taken to hospital to confirm their cause of death. In a statement, Denpasar City Police said they were carrying out inquiries, analysing the scene, as well as reviewing CCTV and speaking to witnesses. Tim Swanston, ABC News, Jakarta.
0: If you or someone you know needs someone to talk to, call Lifeline on 13 11 14. To sport now, and veteran Sydney Swans defender Dane Rampey says it's a privilege but a little bit bittersweet to be named the captain of the AFL club for the rest of the season. The 36-year-old will stand in for Callum Mills, who suffered a serious knee injury in the qualifying final win over Brisbane. Rampey will be in charge when the Swans take on Fremantle at the SCG on Friday, with a spot in the grand final up for grabs. The Swans will also be without suspended players Riley Bice, Nick Blakey, Isaac Heaney, James Jordan and Chad Warner. Rampey says taking on the Dockers will be another tough test, but he can't wait for the challenge.
2: Running out leading the boys is going to be, you know, it's going to be an absolute pleasure. It's a thrill, it's a privilege. And yeah, it's a little bit bittersweet to be honest, but this is the circumstances we've been dealt, and we've just got to keep on keeping on.
0: Plus, Qantas has added two flights from Perth to Sydney ahead of Friday's AFL preliminary final at the SCG between Sydney and Fremantle. There'll be an extra flight from Brisbane to Melbourne for the other preliminary final between Hawthorn and Brisbane at the MCG. Qantas and Jetstar have added 30 flights between Perth and Melbourne around the time of the AFL Grand Final. Virgin Australia says it's added more than 1,000 seats around the preliminary finals in Sydney and Melbourne.
3: Western Australia's weather for Tuesday: showers and the chance of thunderstorms over northern and eastern parts of the southwest land division, Goldfields, central and southern interior, inland Gascoyne and southeast Pilbara. Perth's weather for Tuesday: sunny, wind southeasterly at 15 to 20 kilometres an hour, tending easterly at 15 to 25 kilometres an hour before dawn, an overnight minimum of 12 degrees before a forecast maximum of 27.

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2: Yes, well, hello, and how are you? Philip Clark with you on ABC Radio. This is Nightlife. We are right around the country on the local radio network on this Monday, the 14th of September. Very good to be with you. And glad you could drop in as well. It's the first hour of the program, 6 past 10, that's Eastern Time, 6 past 8 in Western Australia, South Australia in the Territory. It's 24 to 10. We're right through the Pacific, courtesy of Radio Australia, with Port Moresby, 6 past 10 at the moment, Tonga and Samoa, 6 past 1. It's 6 past midnight in Tuvalu, Fiji and Kiribati as well, all around the world with the World Wide Web. So you should be getting us loud and clear everywhere. Coming up tonight, hormone health is mental health. I'll be talking with expert on women's health, Dr. Fatima Khan, in our first hour. Love your questions, 1-300-800-222, 1-300-800-222. 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

0: Hard Life into the Search Bar. There's heaps of things to listen to. Toby Hagen is up from last Thursday's edition of Motor Talk.
1: The one thing I am against big time is having different systems across the different types of cars, and that's what has been mooted so far by government is, oh, we'll bring in a road user tax on EVs and we'll keep the fuel excise on petrol and diesel, which just does not make any sense at all, partly because, well, firstly, you got hybrids. We've had hybrids in Australia now for 25 years. And all the hybrids on the road are paying roughly half the fuel excise that the non-hybrids are paying. So
0: there's
1: the straightaway
0: for major reform.
1: That is the straightaway inequality there.
0: Yeah.
1: It is such an easy sell, I think, to voters, because if you take the fuel excise off, it's going to make petrol and diesel roughly 57, 58 cents a litre cheaper overnight. So straight away, guess what? You're paying a whole lot less for petrol and diesel, but there'll now be a road user charge and it will cost X amount of cents.
0: Yeah, that's there if you'd like to listen to all of Toby's piece from last Thursday. You might also want to drop in on Suzanne Hill's discussion with Mark Smith, the Professor of History at the University of Southern Carolina, who told the story of the Stono Rebellion, the largest slave uprising in Britain's North American colonies before the American Revolution.
2: By now, there are 60 or 70 enslaved people moving through the countryside, destroying houses, burning them. This is a very kind of obvious thing, really, because people see the fires and what have you. And Bull sees them, scurries into the woods to kind of cover the fact that he has seen them. And when they pass, Bull and his horsemen go to a local church, raise the alarm, go to multiple houses, raise the alarm, that they need to track down these rebels and they need to put this insurrection down.
0: Yeah, I know. There's plenty more too. I'll just grab it by using the ABC Listen app, put Nightlife into the search bar. All right, coming up in our first hour tonight. For many women, perimenopause can feel like they're suddenly falling apart. Anxiety, brain fog, mood changes, poor sleep, often without understanding why. Menopause expert Dr. Fatima Khan it says these mental health symptoms can begin years before menopause. Her new book, Hormone Health is Mental Health, explores the powerful connection between our hormones and our brains. And I'll be talking to Dr. Khan about perimenopause, HRT, hormones and mental health shortly. Love you to be part of that conversation. 1-300-800-222, 0467-922-702 if you'd like to send a text. I wonder whether you've noticed changes in your mood, sleep or well-being and wondered if your hormones could be playing a role. Anyway, more of that in a moment. Then leading Nightlife News Breakdown tonight is Emily Barrett, Managing Editor of the Saturday paper. One Nation's in the news again today for its immigration policy, but also because of Pauline Hanson's words from the past. This outburst on the topic of teaching Indigenous history in schools that she made on a conservative podcast last year came to light.
3: Supposedly 60,000 years, they'd never invented the wheel. There was nothing there. A few, rock paintings. Sorry. They're the most primitive race on earth.
0: A comment that had widespread condemnation across the political spectrum today, but more on that from Emily a bit later on. Charlie Lineweaver will join us as well. Fleur Banger's taking us to Vietnam in Monday Night Travel. We'll play the Mighty Challenge. And later tonight, American Inside Bruce Wolpe will be looking at the call by the big four firms that are developing artificial intelligence to slow down. Is this even possible and what does it mean anyway? All right, so that and your take on the issues of the day as well. There's plenty on. I hope you can join us for some or all of that. The number to call, 1-300-800-222.
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0: If you're a woman in your 30s or 40s, you might think of perimenopause as hot flushes and night sweats and irregular periods. But hormonal changes can also affect the brain and mental health, from anxiety and low mood and irritability to brain fog, poor concentration, sleep problems. And when these changes start in your 30s or 40s, they can easily be mistaken for stress or anxiety or depression. So how much of what we're feeling could actually be driven by our hormones? That's the focus of Hormone Health is Mental Health by Dr. Fatima Khan. Dr. Khan is a women's health doctor and menopause specialist with a background in psychiatry, obstetrics and gynecology and general practice as well. She looks at what happens to the brain during perimenopause, why some women are more affected than others, and why we need to better understand the connection between hormone health and mental health. If you've got a question about hormones, perimenopause or mental health, we'd love to hear from you. 1-300-800-222. Obviously, we cannot give detailed personal medical advice, but your chance to put your broader questions to Dr. Khan is here. Dr. Khan, good evening to you and welcome to Nightlife.
6: Good evening to you too, Phil. Thank you for having me.
0: Well, it's terrific to have your expertise as well. On an issue where I think many women often feel isolated and alone, and I wonder whether they're getting the right information, do you think?
6: I think they are. I think, as you rightly described, that typically we will recognise menopause as your hot flushes and night sweats and generally starting to skip your periods and not have periods for 12 months. And they're pretty easy to self-spot by the woman herself. And I find the help generally is a lot more easily available because the diagnosis is easy to make. I think we find ourselves in trouble, especially if you're a woman experiencing perimenopause, which is the time leading up to menopause, where menstrual irregularity is the first sign. And women tend to just ignore that because they think, oh, yeah, I'm skipping my periods. But what they really find is that the changes in the brain, as you rightly describe, is the sudden onset of anxiety, mood lability, this volcanic rage, you get brain fog, sleep disturbance, at the very time when you've got all the other things happening in your life, such as peak of your career, you've got the kids, the caring responsibilities, and, you know, there's always something else to blame. And, you know, if you were looking at ages, you know, we normally say menopause is at the age approximately 51. Perimenopause can start in your early 40s. So it doesn't happen in a vacuum. It's happening at a time when women are busy and you don't get the classic hot flushes and night sweats. And I think that's where we need to recognize that the early changes of perimenopause start in the brain before you start noticing that first hot flush and night sweat.
0: Yeah, you say you wrote this book for women who feel like they're falling apart but don't understand why.
6: Yeah, I think typically, you know, I mean, everyone, I always say, like, everyone knows what menopause is. And we also need to understand the social cultural change that's happened over 25 years. And the reason why there's not much information about perimenopause is typically when I started medical school 25 years ago, we would keep women on the contraceptive pill till 50. Mm-hmm. So you would have a masking of this 40 to 50, this 10 year of the volatile hormones fluctuating, and we wouldn't normally experience those symptoms because they would have the contraceptive pill, which essentially switches off your ovarian function and you get a replacement of semi-synthetic hormones. So you don't experience the typical symptoms that we're discussing now. And then what would happen is at 51, we would have stopped their contraceptive pill and given them a little bit of HRT if they needed it, because the reproductive burden was carried by women. The second thing important to recognize is that a lot of the women 25 years ago were also experiencing the perimenopause decade with kids that were not necessarily at their home. They would have completed their family by the age of 30, having kids much earlier. So when they did reach perimenopause and menopause, they weren't really doing lunchboxes in the morning and having to worry about looking after the young kids. And the third thing is that these women did not necessarily have careers or full-time employment. So they would not be participating in this kind of workforce, which the modern woman who's a millennial or Gen X is someone who's had her kids, you know, late 30s, early 40s. She's got young children. She's invested 20 years in her career. And so, and possibly looking after an elderly parent at an aged care facility or even caring for someone in terminal illness. So you've got this perfect storm where the demands on their physical and emotional health is already at its peak. And then the buffering from the hormones that we would normally get from estrogen and progesterone, which we know buffer your stress symptoms in the brain, you start to lose that resilience to stress as well. And mental health starts to get impacted.
0: Can Mary...

0: perimenopause can change the way a woman thinks and feels and behaves, but it's actually a long transition, isn't it? We sometimes tend to think of menopause as something that happens within a very short space of time. That's not actually true, is it?
1: Well, you're exactly right. So, I mean, in a woman's reproductive lifespan, which starts at puberty, which is the initiation of your ovulatory cycles, you're having your periods, you're releasing an egg every month, and essentially the other end of that reproductive transition is menopause, which is no more eggs, therefore no more menstruation. So 12 months, you'll be defined as being menopause. And we have different reproductive lifespans. You've got puberty, pregnancy, postpartum, but there's nothing around perimenopause. And it's quite funny because I think everyone thinks it's not going to happen to them. Every woman thinks they're not going to, menopause happens to all women. And normally you have these, you know, images of women with a fan and they've got hot flushes. They're a bit bothered and slightly grayed hair and that's it. And so you've got these women who postpartum, they have no awareness that the major milestone that they're going to experience that's going to have the most significant impact on their mental health is that 40 to 45, which is perimenopause. So what's happening is in your 20s and 30s, you go from a regular monthly cycle. And before you stop at 50, you don't just go suddenly, oh, 28-day cycle, and suddenly you skip for 12 months. It's a gradual initial fluctuation and then a decline over 5 to 8 years prior to your 50th birthday. And so if you're someone who's going to stop your periods at 48, then you're going to experience your symptoms 39, 40. So I think it's important to understand it's a window of vulnerability in a woman's mental health. And, you know, Phil, we already recognize these windows of vulnerability in puberty, pregnancy, postpartum, and even menopause to a certain extent. But where we're not recognizing is that this woman between 40 to 45, where we know even with no previous history of mental health illness, they're 2 to 4-fold likely to develop and mental health kind of symptoms such as anxiety or depression, which isn't really classic depression and anxiety. There's a volatility, a fluctuation of their symptoms. They're not consistent and they're directly related to your hormonal status.
0: Yeah. My texter says, my biggest frustration is trying to explain perimenopause to my husband. He's a bit older than me. He's a scientist, yet he can't compute that menopause is defined as 1 year without a period. He cannot compute the anticipation of menopause. I think I know myself. He's mansplaining about perimenopause when he doesn't even know what menopause is. Gives me the, well, I won't broadcast what she says. But nevertheless, my texter doesn't feel she's getting much understanding of it. You use a provocative idea in this book, which is that what looks like depression isn't always depression.
1: Well, I think it depends in the context of hormonal depression. So we know that these hormones are not just reproductive hormones. I think at the moment it's thought of hormones are produced in the ovary, they communicate with the uterus, you have your period. But that's not the case. We know these receptors are all over the body, but specifically your brain is filled with estrogen, progesterone, and testosterone receptors. And estrogen directly modulates and shapes serotonin, which is your hormone of joy and vitality. You've got dopamine, which is really important for things like decision making and emotional regulation and motivation and task assignation, where we see a lot of this epidemic of ADHD diagnosis being seen in women in their 40s and especially neurodivergence as well. And then finally, it regulates things like acetylcholine, which is another really important molecule in the brain that governs memory. And so when women are coming to you describing changes in their brain, we know 60% of women will describe cognitive changes. And we have to listen to them because, you know, they're all can't just be making this up and going crazy. And I think because we necessarily don't understand what's happening, because there isn't education around it amongst medical students, amongst junior doctors, amongst healthcare professionals, we then will do a blood test, it all comes back normal, and the women are told, oh, you know, well, everything's fine. And then the woman will go away and then she'll come back after a few months and, you know, she's still struggling with her mental health. And then she'll get a script for anti-anxiety or depressant,

0: which isn't really the great message for them, because you've got to understand, Phil, by the time they get to 40, they've been high achieving, focused on achieving all the goals that they needed to do to exactly where they needed to be. They've raised kids, they've given birth to kids, they've managed to overcome lots of obstacles in their life and shown great resilience. And when they come to see me in front of me, they'll say, nothing has changed. I've got the same kids, I've got the same partner, my job is the same, my family's the same. Yeah, they're a bit young, the kids, but, you know, there's nothing really changed other than they can feel that something's not right. They'll say, I just don't feel like myself.
1: Yeah.
0: And I think the trouble is when we do give them an anti-anxiety medication other than addressing the root cause of the hormonal fluctuation, what we're telling women is that you are failing, you are not coping, and the woman feels some element of guilt, shame, but also that something's wrong with them, that that's not the messaging we want them to leave with. And that impacts their sense of confidence, their self-esteem. And we know that they will start with an anti-anxiety, but they're still not sleeping. They end up with a sleeping pill. Then sometimes they need something else because we're not really getting to the root cause of it.
1: Yeah. Well, I'm speaking with Dr. Fatima Khan, a women's health doctor, expert on menopause and perimenopause. 1-300-800-222. Lines are free if you want to grab one. Catherine from Ivanhoe, hello.
2: Hello, how are you?
1: Pretty well, thanks.
2: That's good. I'm just over a month into ADHD medication at 53, having a, just discovered it post-menopause. My depression, which was long-standing and had been quite fine and treated, absolutely tanked in menopause.
1: Mm-hmm.
2: Unfortunately, it was during COVID, so, you know, it was pretty normal for everyone to be feeling crap in Melbourne at that time, so it didn't get treated much. But yeah, it's amazing to me that in my generation, apparently about 70% of women with ADHD don't get diagnosed until perimenopause or later. So all I can say is it's a journey, and one that would have made a big difference if it had happened earlier. But I also wasn't prepared for other things like the bone aches that you get and hip aches from the lack of estrogen. That stuff, you know, was not things that I had known about.
1: Yeah. Yeah. Fatima?
0: Hi, Catherine. Thank you for calling in. I mean, where do we start? We can probably start with, you know, a lot of women like yourself unfortunately went through the perimenopause transition in that COVID area, and you don't know which came first. And as you rightly said, perimenopause presents with anxiety and mood changes. And then obviously you're now on the other end, and we see this unmasking of ADHD very commonly because estrogen supports our dopamine in the brain, and dopamine is the main neurotransmitter or the chemical that's responsible for ADHD. So estrogen has been buffering those pathways. And when that starts to decline in perimenopause and menopause, we then see this huge kind of presentation of ADHD symptoms. And women find that the stimulant medication, which is typically prescribed for ADHD, really does help. And I guess the question to you is, have you noticed the ADHD medication helped you?
2: Well, yes, and the end being that my antidepressants got changed 3 weeks beforehand and it was much better controlled. But I'm someone who'd had long-standing depression for 20 years and actually my depression had been masking my ADHD. So when I got much better depression control, my ADHD symptoms actually got worse. And now I'm, you know, a month into the ADHD meds, which is a bit,
1: Okay.
2: It's a work in progress.
0: Well, I was just going to go back to your joint pain because it's the interesting fact is the commonest symptom in the world. Guess what it is, Catherine?
2: Pain.
0: For menopause. Joint pain.
2: Yeah.
0: And only last year we had this paper published called The Musculoskeletal Syndrome of Menopause, which essentially is a cluster of symptoms we see. So frozen shoulders, we see hip pain with bursitis, we see all kinds of inflammatory joint pain.

0: start showing up in women who don't have a history of arthritis. And that really limits their mobility, even causes night pain. And so I guess, how are you finding the joint pain? Has that improved a little bit over time, or you still have that limiting your mobility?
1: I had started HRT earlier this year, so in January, and that had improved it. The other amazing thing that it had fixed, which has been getting a lot worse as I get older, is my allergies.
0: Yes.
1: So dopamine has an impact on your allergies and your immune system. So,
2: Okay. Thanks, Catherine. Thanks for sharing it with us as well. Fatima, we mentioned hormone replacement therapy in the course of that call. This is still the kind of gold standard, isn't it, for managing symptoms?
0: So menopause hormone therapy, which is what we call it now, but a lot of people still refer to it as hormone replacement therapy,
2: HRT,
0: remains the gold standard evidence-based intervention for management of menopause. It always has been, and it still remains to this day. Of course, there are other options too, but if you've got menopause symptoms, you should be eligible and request a trial of HRT if that's what you want to do. And it's much safer than it's, you know, we were having this little brief chat. There's all these myths around it.
2: The breast cancer myth.
0: Yeah. I mean, so, you know, the breast cancer myth is there from the Women's Health Initiative, which was a study designed really to look at chronic disease prevention. And the average age of women was 63.4. They had stopped their periods, you know, 10, 12 years prior to that. And so they were just suddenly started HRT. And the HRT that we used there was very different. It was something called Premarin, which is the estrogen, and Provera, which is the progesterone. We do not use those types of HRT now. The HRT that we're using now tends to be what we call body identical. So it has similar molecular structure to our endogenous hormones, which then means it's a lot safer, because when we're taking something that already exists in our body, we generally tolerate it better and the symptoms are alleviated as well. And also the formulations we're using now, something typically we would be worried about blood clot risk, which we tend to see with oral estrogen in a tablet form. But now we're using estrogen through the skin, and that bypasses this kind of clotting activation we see from oral estrogen with the liver. But when we put it through the skin as a patch or a gel, we do not have those risks of blood clots either. So the modern type of estrogen progesterone we use are kind of neutral on the breast tissue and neutral on blood clotting. So if you're listening to this and you're suffering and waking up drenched with night sweats and not sleeping and have the windows open and having to evict your partner from the bedroom because it's so hot, I think, you know, Phil, we know the symptoms last 6 to 7 years. And I just think it's very cruel to be putting up with these symptoms when you've got an evidence-based intervention.
2: Yeah. Yes. 1-300-800-222 is the number. Jenny in Country Victoria says, Phil and guest, I was never on the pill, so I never had that buffer. What doesn't help during the menopausal period in life is when my now ex-husband decided to step out of the marriage several times. You feel a bit trapped as the kids are at school. As soon as they finish school, I finally found my voice again and ended the marriage. When your partner, husband, does this sort of thing, it totally undermines your confidence whilst everything else is changing within your body. It was a very hard time, but I came through eventually. I did reach a very low period, but I'm now 63 and feeling great. Can be a tricky time, can it not?
0: It can. And in the book, I talk about this identity reckoning that the patch won't fix, because I think although it's a biological change, these hormones will obviously impact your psychological health. But I think you get to a point in your life where you really need to ask the questions that we haven't been asking. It's a lot of women find it a spiritual journey on, you know, we're all conditioned to be the wife, be the partner, be the daughter, the colleague and the mother. And And you get to this point where your resilience is slightly tested and you start thinking about, you know, where do you draw the lines? Where are the boundaries?

0: is the people pleasing, saying yes to everything. And estrogen is that buffer around people pleasing. And there is this element of, you know, I'm going to start saying no more and really have a bit more courage to maybe say no to the things that aren't serving me and let go of some of the emotional wounds. Mm. And they kind of really come into this really kind of inner world that they find they haven't connected to. Obviously, it takes time and work, but a lot of women go into the other side feeling really strong, really powerful, a sense of liberation. So I think it's really important if you're listening to this, is that a lot of women, when they get to the other side, they're, I mean, whatever happens, there's some pruning of friendships and partners and other people in our lives. But most women really thrive on the other end when they've done this kind of spiritual work as well.
1: Mm. 1-300-800-222 is the number. There are lines free. My guest is Dr. Fatima Khan, a women's health doctor, menopause specialist. And we're talking about hormone health and mental health. Dennis says, two questions. Will the early use of HRT reduce the diagnosis of ADHD? And therefore, would HRT be the first course of action to deal with menopause symptoms?
0: That's an excellent question. So, you know, I go through this two kind of presentations we see. So first one is someone who had a childhood diagnosis of ADHD and they're on stimulant medication. And so they hit their 40s and suddenly those stimulant medications aren't working, especially just before your period, which is normally called the luteal phase. They typically see that their cognition and emotional regulation is not being managed by their stimulant medication. So sometimes they need to double the dose. But of course, as the hormones fluctuate and decline, they will find that the stimulant doesn't work and we need to add in estrogen. And that's what stabilizes and helps with their ADHD symptoms. And so that's one presentation. And then you've got the other woman who come to see us and they've got their symptoms of perimenopause. We give them HRT and then they find they've still got this ongoing issues with task initiation, cognitive symptoms, and also the executive function and decision-making is still not quite back to its baseline. And so then you've got to ask, normally we do a full psychiatric assessment and they have a formal ADHD assessment. And then those again are two pathways. Is this ADHD being unmasked because we're losing these hormones and now we're seeing this ADHD symptoms coming through? And normally they would go back and there will be some childhood evidence, school reports, some symptoms and signs that this has been compensated for over puberty. Because remember what happens is that the ADHD is all around hyperactivity in boys, not paying attention, doing really badly at school. But girls present differently. They have more inattention. And what happens is around puberty, because they start getting estrogen, they start getting a bit of buffering and mask it with the estrogen from their menstrual cycles. So the dopamine's better supported and regulated, but they also compensate by being better performers. They tend to be the girls who are working really hard, really conscientious, they're perfectionists. And they've been performing all this time until they get to 40. And we find that, okay, well, we need to add in a stimulant. And there's a third subgroup who don't have, for you to get adult onset diagnosis, typically there needs to be something that was there in your childhood. It just wasn't diagnosed. But there is this other kind of perimenopause executive dysfunction where we're finding they don't really fit the ADHD criteria. Even if they're taking the ADHD medication, they don't really improve in their cognition. And we're thinking there's this kind of third subtype where some women really struggle with cognition and it's part of this perimenopause transition. And they're currently doing neuroimaging studies at Monash to look at what is this kind of third subtype, even with ADHD medication, HRT, they continue to experience cognitive symptoms. So it's a very fascinating area of research because only recently we started looking at women's cognition and mental health across the female lifespan and more typically in perimenopause. So it's still all very new research and data over the last 2 years. And we're very lucky because

0: more importantly, short term, it improves quality of life, your relationships. And therefore, we do an annual assessment. And if you choose to stay on this for the rest of your life, you can stay out for the rest of your life. We just need to keep an eye that you're not developing any other contraindications, which currently at the moment really is active hormone positive breast cancer, because we don't obviously have any concerns around an additive increased risk of blood clot with this type. And breast cancer risk is there as you are maturing over 50. So essentially you can be on it for the rest of your life, but that decision making is done on an annual assessment with your doctor.
1: Yep, exactly. I think that's probably of great relief to many women who say HRT has changed my life, and you know, I'd like to, as long as I'm feeling like this, I'd like to stay on it. You're saying that's a reasonable position to take. Do it in conjunction with your doctor, of course.
0: Yes, and you know, it's actually very cruel because we would stop HRT at 60. And remember, women are living till 84.5 average life expectancy in Australia, but most women will live to 100. So we're spending 30, 40 years. And some women would continue having drenching night sweats, sleep disturbance, hot flushes. We know they go into their 70s and 80s, some of these women. And that's just very cruel because they've had great 10 years. And at 60, we just stop it. And I just think we need to have a lot more informed discussions, which most doctors are having. I think there's been a great awareness since the Senate inquiry in 2024, which specifically looked at the impact of perimenopause and menopause on a woman's physical, emotional, mental health, employment, and all aspects of her life. And we now have PBS subsidized modern type of the body identical HRT, which is easily accessible. We have a specific MBS code for a perimenopause and menopause consult with your GP, which gives you a higher rebate. And it also is incentive for GP to actually give you time, because currently they were just using general consult item codes, but also, you know, when we have an item number specifically around menopause, you're more likely to use it and you're more likely to use templates and education around it. And so I think it's important to recognize Australia is one of the most progressive nations in the world when it comes to looking after women in perimenopause and menopause. And we currently have an active campaign from the Australian government on perimenopause and menopause on health.gov.au/perimenopause, which is active until the end of the year, with excellent resources in different languages and also written and videos. And so I think it's important to notice, it's important to acknowledge that there's actually lots out there, and we've made so much progress even within the last 2 years. And most doctors are much more willing to support women. So if you're listening to this show and you had your HRT stopped, find a menopause-informed doctor, which unlikely that's happening.
1: That's right. Find someone else. Find someone else. Exactly. 1-300-800-222 is the number. My guest is Dr. Fatima Khan. If you'd like to ask her a question, 1-300-800-222 is the number. There are lines free.
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1: Yes, the hard thing for me, says my text, has been weight gain in perimenopause. I'm very physically fit. I've always had good control of my weight, but now I find I need to eat less and less, but I'm continuously gaining weight, and this is depressing me and impacting my mental health. Any advice?
0: This is the most distressing symptom for women. They're eating less than ever, they're moving more than ever, and they've still got an expanding waistline. And that makes women feel really, really bad about themselves, because, you know, there's a lot of unfortunate body dysmorphia that we see at this stage, because women don't know what to do and they want to do things naturally. And it's because we need to recognize, just like we talked about the musculoskeletal syndrome around joint pain, there is the metabolic syndrome of menopause, which essentially we know during the transition in your 40s all the way through till your 50s, we have this deposition of fat stores around the belly without changing anything in your diet or exercise. And it's the hormonal transition. With the decline in estrogen, disruption in sleep, we see insulin resistance, which essentially causes fat deposition around your belly. And we also know that this fat, which we call

0: visceral fat is quite inflammatory and is linked with things like blood pressure, increasing in your cholesterol, and overall cardiometabolic health parameters, which increase your risk of diabetes and heart disease. So again, I think we tell women, oh yeah, you know, you just need to exercise more and eat less. And what we actually see is then they're undereat and undernourished. And for this phase, you need to do the exact opposite. We need to make sure you're eating adequate protein, fiber. We need you to be moving, but lifting weights to help with muscle strength, which again helps with insulin sensitivity. And you need to throw the weighing scale out, because I think the problem is the weighing scale does not really help you understand your muscle versus fat ratio. We need more muscle to burn fat. And what happens is that women, when they're weighing themselves, they might be 58 kilos all their life, and they're desperately trying to keep that weight by under eating. But the more you fast and diet and calorie restrict, you'll actually go into fat storage mode, because the body thinks you're in a famine and it kind of just stores onto that fat. And when we're doing resistance training or exercise, we know that muscle weighs more than fat. So then when women are exercising, they're finding they're not losing the weight on the scales. They might be shifting a few inches around the belly. So I think we just need a whole education piece around put the weighing scale away, measure your waistline, which is a better measure of cardiometabolic health. But also, the more resistance training you do, the more protein with good sources of fiber and fat you have, you're more likely to improve your metabolism and shift that insulin resistance, along, of course, with good sleep and making sure that you're removing other things like drinking alcohol. And obviously processed food will exacerbate all of these things. So it's just reassuring women that this is a metabolic weight gain as part of the hormonal transition. It's nothing to do with what you're eating or exercising. If you're doing everything right, it's very frustrating.
1: Eating for health and not for skinny is a good yes. way to think about it. Yeah. Mary from Albury. G'day, Mary.
2: Oh, good evening, Phil and Fatima. Thank you for taking the call.
1: Pleasure.
0: Thanks for calling in, Mary.
2: Fatima, I've been listening to you talk about perimenopause. I'm kind of at the other end of the scale. I'm 67. Mm-hmm. I still get hot flushes. I don't get the night sweats anymore, but I still get hot flushes. I haven't had more than about 4 hours sleep a night for as many years as I can remember. Mm. And then you have the sort of anxiety, the brain side of it with the depression and mood swings and things like that. Now, I never went on HRT because 15 years ago, you know, people sort of warned you off it. So I never had it. But when I was at the doctor last, she did say that I could have the gel.
0: Mm-hmm.
2: But I've never had HRT. So can you do that or not?
0: You can. I think it's important to understand, Mary, that the hormones that we're using now, they're a lot safer in terms of their profile. And we tend to use, so the gel is one of the type of estrogen we use. It has estradiol in it, so it has the same structure as your body. We tend to start very low, and typically the gel we apply onto your limbs. It could be arms or legs. And a lot of women will find relief. I think a lot of women are worried about risks. Typically, the risk that we would counsel women would be things like blood clot or breast cancer. But we know when we take estrogen through the skin, that risk of blood clot isn't there. So you can be reassured with that. And it's combined with micronized progesterone. I assume you've got a uterus, so when we give estrogen, we give it with a little bit of progesterone. And again, that is neutral on the breast. And I think, you know, it's very, very sad when you listen to women like yourself who've really not been served with this study, because now you've had decade of poor sleep, anxiety, mood lability, hot flushes. I mean, you know, it comes down to quality of life. And so I'm really saddened to hear that. But unfortunately, it's a common story. And I guess I always say, give yourself a trial. It comes on a monthly basis. So take 1 month at a time, give yourself 3 to 6 months. And if your symptoms are alleviated, then, you know, you'll have greater quality of life. But I don't want you to fear it.
1: Okay.
2: Well, okay. Thank you.
1: Give it a try, Mary.
2: Thank you.
1: Okay, thank you. 1-300-800-222 is the number. Jane's texting saying, in relation to annual checks for breast cancer and so on, Fatima, these annual checks, what form do they take, especially as breast scans are now 2 yearly, pap smears maybe 4, if you have, as I have, a family history of breast cancer and I've been on low-dose HRT now for 17 years, what annual tests would be advisable?
0: So, well, let's look at this. So pap smears or cervical screening is every 5 years. So that's one thing. And we don't really increase or reduce them if you're on HRT. Mm-hmm. When it comes to breast cancer risk, I think it's important to understand if you took women between 50 and 59, 1 in 7 women will get diagnosed with breast cancer. That's without being on any hormone therapy. And so we now offer screening every 2 years, starting at the age of 50. And obviously that surveillance is available of free by the Australian government and breast screening services. Mm-hmm. If you are taking HRT, there is no guideline to say you need increased surveillance.
1: Right.
0: Because we know that HRT in this form is not statistically significantly increasing your risk of breast cancer, where we say you need annual screening. So breast cancer screening still remains every 2 years. Of course, you should be self-examining your breast, just because any woman over 50 has a 1 in 7 risk. Now, we know that risk goes up if you are drinking 2 units of alcohol every night. We know if you're smoking every day, that risk goes up. And also if your body mass index is over 30 or if you're overweight, that risk goes up. That's independent of taking HRT. If you're taking estrogen only HRT for women who don't have a uterus, there is actually no increased risk of breast cancer. It is shown to be statistically significant in reducing your risk by 21%. So when I mean annual checks, that's just a check. Every year we check in your blood pressure. We make sure if you're postmenopause and you're not bleeding. If you're in perimenopause, you need to adjust your dose. And of course, we will check to make sure you're up to date with your breast screening, but you're not going to go and have annual screening just because you're on HRT. We do annual screening for women who've got a history of breast screening or they fit in a familial cancer history of they've got other risk factors. But just going on HRT doesn't mean you need increased screening.
1: Okay, that's interesting. 1-300-800-222, just a couple of quick texts as to, I'll get that text line in a moment. Robin from Doncaster. G'day, Robin.
3: Hello.
1: Hi, Robin. Yeah.
0: Hi, Robin.
3: Yeah. Hi, Fatima. Look, a couple of queries. I went on HRT probably about 14 so years ago. I'm now nearly 62. I am a smoker, so I started on patches, which I was advised were less invasive. And then when, of course, the patches, we couldn't get them anymore, so I'm on a low-dose tablet, which I now only take every second day. But so I have been on HRT for a long, long time. I'm all intact. I have no children and have all my parts. So is it, and I do drink alcohol, and I am a smoker. So is it still as safe on a low dose tablet as opposed to now not being able to get patches, please, Fatima?
0: I mean, so Robin, when we're counselling women, we normally talk, when we talk about blood clot risk, we say your background population risk is 1 in 1,000. So that's everyone. Of course, that goes up if you go on a long haul flight. It goes up if you're overweight. It goes up if you're smoking. So your background risk from smoking is slightly elevated from, say, someone who's not smoking. When we're adding in oral estrogen, that risk goes up marginally a bit more, but you've got to look at your overall history. And ideally, we would want you to be on transdermal estrogen because that bypasses the liver, so that clotting risk isn't there. But again, you know, 25 years ago, most women were given Premarin and were on oral estrogen, and they weren't getting blood clot risk because of that. So it's not ideal, but I wouldn't get too panicky about it either. We would want to put you on the gel. There's other forms of gel. The patches are coming back. So obviously, probably worth going back and seeing that you can try and stick with transdermal. But of course,

0: my main advice to you would be why don't you try a patch to try and stop smoking? And you could probably get away with staying on the tablet of estrogen because, you know, we know if you stop smoking, not only you could stay on the oral tablet for estrogen, but it's great for your heart and your lungs.
1: Nice try, Dr. Khan.
2: Thank you, Fatima. Thank you very much.
1: Thanks, Robin. Bye-bye. Look, we discussed the other night the whole issue of the world of wonderful world of supplements, Fatima. Most of them absolutely not worth taking because there's no evidence that they do anything. But with so many supplements marketed as a solution to menopause symptoms, in your professional opinion, is there anything at all that's worth taking?
0: So I think when we're talking about supplements, there's specific complementary therapies in which we include supplements as well that have shown some benefits, things like black cohosh. But we, again, need to be careful because these are much smaller studies. It does carry some risk around liver injury. And also the problem with herbs is that, you know, unless they're regulated by the TGA, which is our regulatory body and safety of medicine, to make sure that they're standardized extracts, they've got, we can trace where they're coming from. Most people are buying these online and we don't know what's in them. And that's quite scary because that's when we see issues happening. I think it's probably more what we find more beneficial outside of supplements is things like hypnotherapy, which we know in randomized controlled trials shown to improve not just hot flushes and night sweats by 76%, but also sleep, anxiety and mood. We know acupuncture helps for a small cohort of women, especially if you are a breast cancer patient who can't take hormone therapy. And there's also cognitive behavioral therapy and mindfulness-based stress reduction therapies. Those have been studies and proven. They don't cost you much money. I think when we talk about supplements, we do advise vitamin D for bone health. It does help with supporting bone density over time with resistance training. If you're in perimenopause and you are low in iron, we would recommend iron supplements, of course, to maintain your kind of energy levels and exercise resilience. But other than that, there's few other things that are around, but they're not really shown to be beneficial in menopause per se. They're looking at things like stress or anxiety or sleep per se, but not, we can't say, if you take this, this is going to help with your menopause symptoms.
1: Yeah. Texts, I'm 63 and I didn't go on HRT. I'm told it's too late now. Sex is very, very painful because of dryness. Are there options open to me, please?
0: Yeah, I think one of the things we don't talk much about is what we call the genitourinary syndrome of menopause. And because, you know, many women just put up with it. And so vaginal dryness is one symptom that actually worsens as you progress into your 50s, 60s and 70s. So hot flushes, night sweats may improve, but we know vaginal dryness will persist and actually get worse. And so that shows up with painful sexual intercourse, which of course impacts relationships. But also we know that the bladder gets impacted. So you might notice you're waking up at night to pee more often. You might have symptoms during the day where you can't hold until you've got urgency symptoms and more frequency. But I think what women don't really know that they don't really need to take systemic HRT. You can take local vaginal estrogens, which work in the vaginal, vaginal area and pelvic cavity. And they're very effective for painful sexual intercourse and supporting your bladder without systemic absorption. So if you're someone who's got breast cancer or worried about breast cancer or don't have any symptoms to take systemic HRT, vaginal estrogen comes in a form of a pessary or cream. It's very effective. It's available on PBS. And, you know, you will need to go and ask your GP because doctors aren't going to ask you, have you got vaginal dryness and is sex painful? And I think a lot of women continue to suffer again in silence and, you know, it impacts relationships as well. And a lot of women just stop being intimate with their partners because it is so painful and that's quite sad as well. So again, if you're listening to this and if you just wanted to stay with local estrogen, go ask for some cream or pessary. And if you're 63 and you're experiencing hot flushes, night sweats, mood lability, sleep disturbance, and if your period was at 55, that's only 7 years ago, we know we had this window of opportunity where we, when we start hormone replacement therapy within 10 years of your final menstrual period, that is safe to do so. So, you know, you can again start on a very low dose estrogen patch or gel with some micronized progesterone, go and find a menopause-informed doctor. And so those systemic HRT or local vaginal estrogen is available for you to get from any doctor.
1: Mm. There you are. Well, look, time has beaten us, Fatima. It's been tremendous having you with us too. And Wendy says, thanks so much, Dr. Khan, for your knowledgeable and informative talk. I can't believe it, how difficult it is to get this kind of accurate information. Thank you to the ABC. Well, yes, we are trying to bring you these experts in the field to spread the word. Dr. Khan, appreciate your time. It's been terrific. Thank you.
0: Thank you, Phil, for having me and having a meaningful conversation around women's health.
1: Dr. Fatima Khan is a women's health doctor and menopause expert. Her latest book is called Hormone Health is Mental Health. Now, look, we will put this up as a podcast, so it will be there for you to listen to later or send on to others as well. That won't be until the end of the program once we get it done, but that will be on its way. So I hope you can make use of that. News time now.
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0: This is ABC News with David Rollins. One Nation leader Pauline Hanson is facing widespread criticism for comments she made last year calling Indigenous Australians the most primitive race on earth. Evelyn Manfield reports from Parliament House.
1: From Labor to the Coalition, Greens and Independents, there's broad condemnation for comments Pauline Hanson made on a Conservative podcast last year. While discussing schools teaching First Nations history, she questioned what Indigenous Australians have done for the country. Minister Malandiri McCarthy has labelled the remarks derogatory and completely racist. Liberal Senator Karen Little agreed the remarks were disgraceful, while Independent Lydia Thorpe says One Nation shouldn't be peddling lies that stir up hate and division.
0: Oil prices have risen again in response to the closure of a key pipeline in Saudi Arabia, faltering diplomacy and further gains by Yemen's Houthis. Jono Wakeley has the details.
2: Brent crude futures have hit $108 a barrel before dropping back slightly. Late last week, Saudi Arabia said it had shut its east-west pipeline after it was damaged by drones. The kingdom has previously accused Iranian-backed militias of launching such attacks. Meanwhile, in the southern Red Sea, Yemen's Iran-backed Houthis have captured more strategic islands, strengthening their control of the major maritime shipping route. Despite this, shipping group Maersk says it will resume sailings through the Suez Canal and into the Red Sea as they gradually return to using the shortcut between Asia and Europe.
0: A second federal judge in the United States has moved to block US President Donald Trump's implementation of a new postal service rule that would tighten mail-in voting requirements. The Washington-based district judge's decision comes as Republicans battle to retain control of both houses of Congress in the upcoming November midterm elections. Meanwhile, the US Supreme Court is still weighing the Trump administration's request to overturn a separate order blocking the rule. Fugitive property developer Jean Nassif has told the state's corruption watchdog in New South Wales that he was happy to pay to fund Liberal Party branch stacking if it meant his developments would proceed. Emily Baker has the story.
3: The Independent Commission Against Corruption is investigating allegations Mr. Nassif paid Liberal Party operatives to gain power so they would help his developments progress. Appearing via video link from Lebanon, he denied he'd paid bribes or sought to influence political outcomes, but did not dispute the operatives expected $2 million from him. Mr. Nassif said he didn't care how his money was used.
4: And it is my pleasure if they use it to recruit, do anything.
3: Mr. Nassif is scheduled to reappear tomorrow.
0: Private maternity services could make a long-awaited return to the Northern Territory with a new operator set to take over the Darwin Private Hospital. Roxanne Fitzgerald has more.
5: Calvary Healthcare has been announced as the new operator of the Darwin Private Hospital, ending months of uncertainty after the current owner, Healthscope, collapsed into receivership earlier this year. The private maternity ward has been shut since last year, placing additional pressure on the public hospital. But in a statement today, NT Health Minister Steve Edgington said the government will now work with Calvary to reinstate private maternity services and ensure there is a smooth transition.
0: The state of Victorian Roads is back in the spotlight following the death of a motorcyclist on the Western Highway yesterday. Ethan Seidemann reports.
6: 71-year-old Peter Tickey Mason died after hitting a pothole on the Western Highway at Trawalla, west of Ballarat. Opposition leader Jess Wilson has called the incident avoidable.
7: What happened yesterday is just emblematic of the state of Victorian roads.
6: Premier Ben Carroll acknowledged his government needs to do better.
8: The buck stops with our government.
6: A small number of riders gathered on the steps of Parliament House today calling for action.
9: The state of the roads in the state of Victoria are a bloody disgrace.
6: Both major parties are promising to do more to improve the condition of the state's roads if elected in November.
0: Both Fremantle and Sydney are claiming underdog status with a spot in the AFL Grand Final up for grabs in Friday night's preliminary final at the SCG. Despite Sydney's home advantage, the Dockers are set to start as favourites against a Swans side missing a host of stars. Fremantle vice-captain Caleb Sarong says Sydney's comprehensive victory over reigning Premier Brisbane has the Dockers on high alert.
10: You look at that qualifying final game and how well they played, you can't help but think they're as good a side, if not better side, the way they're playing at the moment. The last two games have been incredible, so that's as far as we'll look.
11: The Eastern Australia's weather for Tuesday, showers and the chance of thunderstorms over northern and eastern parts of the southwest land division, Goldfields, central and southern interior, inland Gascoyne and southeast Pilbara. Perth's weather for Tuesday, sunny, wind southeasterly at 15 to 20 kilometres an hour, tending easterly at 15 to 25 kilometres an hour before dawn, an overnight minimum of 12 degrees before a forecast maximum of 27.

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2: Yes, well, hello and how are you? 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Plenty of ways to do it. I hope you can stay with us. I'll put that last hour's program, the interview with Dr. Fatima Khan about menopause and or hormonal therapies and so on. I'll put that up as a podcast later on. So towards at the end of the program. So it'll be there for you to pass to others or listen back or use however you wish. 1-300-800-222 is the number. Coming up in this hour, we're going to talk to Emily Barrett shortly, Nightlife News Breakdown. Plenty happening there. Immigration, of course, is a major topic. I haven't caught the ABC National Forum show tonight on migration, obviously, because we've been here in the studio preparing the show. You might have seen it. We might have a chat about that in the last hour of the program. Not just that show, but also, of course, the One Nation policy launched today as well, which has put some flesh on the bones of an alternative approach to immigration. So we'll talk some more about that as well. Charlie Lineweaver in this hour on Science News, and Fleur Banger is going to take us Monday night travelling. We're going to Vietnam. Looking forward to that as well. Let's kick it off with the Nightlife News Breakdown.
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2: Or time for Nightlife News Breakdown. Well, One Nation in the news again. Their attempt to play to what the

0: The believers' strength is that's the migration issue by promising to deliver net negative overseas migration, where more people would leave Australia than enter it. One Nation leader, Pauline Hanson, unveiled a tweaked immigration policy aimed at cutting temporary migrant numbers by 750,000 over 3 years. Now, the party claims this would happen via a range of measures, including tightening the eligibility for student graduate visa numbers and removing those that describe as illegal immigrants. And Ms. Hanson feels the measures, she says, are necessary.
1: Tinkering around the edges will not fix the damage. For a period of 3 years, we will deliver net negative migration by drastically cutting the number of temporary visa holders. We will take back control of who comes here and how many we accept.
0: Yes, well, plenty of other voices in business and politics and the education industry and agriculture disagree that these cuts or these ideas are even wise. Business Council of Australia CEO Brian Black says skilled migrants are crucial to economic growth.
2: One in three occupations reports a skills shortage. So we can't grow our economy unless we're prepared to train our people internally, but also to recognise Australia is going to need skilled migrants.
0: The director of the Migration Hub at the Australian National University, Professor Alan Gamlin, also warned the idea of achieving net negative or more people leaving than arriving is of particular concern.
3: The last time Australia had negative net overseas migration was during the COVID border closure, and we know what that looked like. The economy tanked, businesses failed en masse, there was a need for large-scale government intervention. Anybody who wants to do a rerun of the COVID-19 pandemic, frankly, wants their head read.
0: Well, the National Farmers Federation CEO Michael Guerin, however, thought, although recognising the need for migrants in the agriculture sector, pointed out that one in seven of workers in agriculture came from overseas in one form or another. But he says, oh, well, yes, but I think One Nation's policy might have a carve-out for farmers.
4: It acknowledges that working holiday makers, that the PALM scheme and skilled visas are critical to agriculture in this country and indeed have been for some years. In our understanding, the One Nation announcement this morning is as a carve-out for that.
0: Well, there was a big distraction, though, from the public's focus on the One Nation policy when comments Pauline Hanson made on a Conservative podcast last year emerged while discussing the teaching of First Nations history in schools. She questioned what Indigenous Australians have done for the country.
5: Supposedly 60,000 years, they'd never invented the wheel. There was nothing there. A few, you know, rock paintings. Sorry. They're the most primitive race on earth.
0: Well, Emily Barrett's managing editor of the Saturday paper and leading our Nightlife News Breakdown tonight. Emily, good evening to you. Welcome back.
6: Oh, good evening. Thanks a lot, Phil.
0: Well, just putting aside the policy announcement on migration, from Labor to the Coalition Greens and Independents, there was a broad condemnation for those last comments. The Minister for Indigenous Australians, Melandiri McCarthy, labelled the remarks derogatory and completely racist. Liberal Senator Kerri-Ann Little agreed the remarks were disgraceful. Independent Lydia Thorpe jumped in as well. Is it going to make much difference to their appeal, do you think?
6: Oh, well, I mean, it's hard to say. Presumably Pauline Hanson thinks that, you know, this in some way appeals to her base. But there's a growing recognition anyway that One Nation, that she in particular is on the attack, with quite a range of different targets, it seems. I mean, we've got Indigenous Australians now, there's single mothers, victims of domestic violence, and then if we consider the comments that she made against Hastie recently, there are veterans as well. So the problem for Labor and for One Nation's other opponents is that, you know, any direct rebuke of Hanson seems to be not just ineffective, but to play to her sense of being persecuted by the mainstream, as she puts it. So far, you know, the sort of derogatory comments that she's making, they don't seem to have really notably damaged the party's popularity. I mean, I guess we'll see more from the latest polls as there's been more brought out about historical comments that she's made. But it's possible that these sorts of comments also fit with that perception of her broadly as a sort of blunt and outspoken. And those are sort of qualities that are often interpreted and misinterpreted as honest. So they make her look as if she's not your typical politician. That seems to have been a source of some of her appeal for some of her support.

0: case.
1: Mm. Yeah, they're not that historical, are they? The comment on Aboriginal people was a year ago. The comment on Albanese's mother was only a few months ago.
0: Exactly. Yeah, mm. she's been saying versions of these sorts of things for many years.
1: For many years,
0: emboldened, right? Yeah, exactly. Mm.
1: Mind you, it does look as though the research units from the major party, I presume that's where it's coming from, have been trawling through these things and are digging them up and leaking them out. Well, you can't say leaking.
0: Reminding people, I think, of what and some of these things, I think, while they were considered publicity stunts or outrageous comments from someone who was on the fringes, maybe there was an argument to not platform those sorts of comments. But now that One Nation is really so high on the polls, it almost seems as if a very noteworthy and very worthwhile reminder that these are the positions that the party, that Pauline Hanson has taken.
1: Mm. Yes. The comments, as I say today, about Aboriginal Australians certainly drew condemnation from all sides of politics. Liberal frontbencher Andrew Hastie has been taking her on too over that traitor cartoon. We talked about this last week. This cartoon was pinned to the top of her X account, although it did get unpinned over the weekend, I noted. Today, Andrew Hastie challenged Pauline Hanson to explain the economic impacts of her party's new immigration policy. He says while he agrees immigration levels might need to be reduced, he's unconvinced that One Nation understands the complexity of the issue.
2: So I want to see Pauline Hanson come out today in the flesh, live, and explain the economic, the budgetary, and the human impacts of her policy. Because if you want to be Prime Minister, you've got to be across the detail, you've got to demonstrate agility, and you've got to be able to answer the questions put to you by the press.
1: That's not what you get from Ms Hanson, though, is it? I mean, you tend to see Barnaby Joyce wheeled out to do the brooming and mopping.
0: Yeah, this is definitely a weakness of Pauline Hanson's. She's not really a strong speaker. I mean, she's been, for 3 decades, really, she's been enunciating her views and her policy, and she tends to fumble, particularly on policy or even to contradict herself quite a lot. So, again, some supporters now may kind of use that as further evidence of her lack of veneer. And if we look at the Trump phenomenon, certainly, this was never a man who was across policy detail or even, remotely interested in it. So, she may appeal to voters who see a system that's not working for them and wouldn't mind seeing it broken. And there's also that school of thought that it's really worth pushing Pauline Hanson on the economic and the cost of living implications of her sorts of plans, because if voters see a substantial risk that they'll be worse off on those particular issues that they care most about, they might be turned off One Nation, because it seems as if the policy is consistently pretty undercooked. If we look at the migration policy, we're focusing on a number here rather than the implications and won't cost the impacts of it. And that's not obviously, that's not a luxury that the government has, certainly. The policy, we still haven't seen it. There's no real sign of it yet this week. And we had Jason Kutsoukas had reported for us last week that Tony Burke, the immigration minister, has had his draft policy already rejected at least 5 times by cabinet. So, we're seeing some time being taken. There's a clear point from Treasury. This has been the source of some debate, apparently, within the cabinet, that, Treasury's made clear the point that whatever numbers are decided, it's very cynical just to name numbers, but they have to reflect the provisions that are already laid out in the May budget. We're also seeing the coalition sort of struggling to get their policy together. John O'Donoghue is apparently working on that. But, it just seems as if the detail, the same sort of thresholds aren't being applied to Pauline Hanson, to One Nation, as they would apply to the alternative parties of government as we've known them up until now.
1: Yes, the former immigration minister, Amanda Vanstone, who was immigration minister in the Howard government, has got stuck into Pauline Hanson as well, pointing out how many industries rely on temporary workers, and immigration's a complex portfolio that deserves a much more nuanced approach.
3: Needs a much better performance from a would-be prime minister than, I'm going to cut this over this period of time. If you're going to cut temporary migration, what are you going to cut? You're going to cut university students? You're going to cut temporary workers? Gee, you better let a few industries know that they're not getting the people they thought they were getting.
1: Yeah, she went on to give Ms. Hanson a couple of barrels.
3: I think Pauline's a bit like a child in a high chair that gets a plate put in front of her and she sees something on it she doesn't like, so she chucks the whole plate on the floor instead of just leaving the bit she doesn't like. She has no capacity to regulate her thought processes and probably her emotions.
1: Yeah, but as you point out, none of this does seem to make much impact on her appeal. The polls have been very solid for her and remain so at the start of this week.
0: Yeah, no, I mean, I've got to say, it's fairly refreshing, though, to hear somebody putting things bluntly like that in a way, you know. And you know, to that point, there is the risk of making that kind of personal attack on Pauline Hanson, as much as it is perhaps a relief for politicians to say outright what they think. These things do get recruited as kind of that persecution sort of flavour as well all over again. So I think the focus, the sense seems to be coming about now that the focus on policy is the best focus to take, because otherwise how do you impact that appeal?
1: Yep. All right. We'll talk some more about it a bit later on as well, particularly this idea of cutting vast numbers of university students. And I don't think many people in the country understand how universities are funded and what this would do for them.
0: That's right. And that's what they've been relying on for so long, right, is this business model of being able to bring overseas students in. It's actually, it's been good for our standing of universities internationally.
1: Well, it's how universities are funded. Universities will go bust without them because the federal government has reduced and reduced and reduced the amount of money that that they are prepared to fund them with. So,
0: there's no alternative business model, right?
1: All right. To another matter of concern, is AI going to eat us all? Apparently so, Emily. There was a rather frightening call from the chief executive of AI developer firm Anthropic, one Dario Amodi. He called on AI firms to slow development, saying rogue agents might be taking over the entire internet within 6 to 12 months, to which I thought, well, what are we supposed to do about that? Anyway, we'll talk some more about this with Bruce Wobby a bit later. But, Emily, you've got an eye on this story. What are you making of it? Are you alarmed or
0: I was reading a fair bit about this today. I've got to say, among the things that you wake up at 3 a.m. thinking about, this hadn't quite made the grade yet, but I think it's probably reached that level now. I mean, this is a genuinely worrying idea, obviously. We had an Anthropic researcher, who was Jason Coxon, quit last week. I don't know if you've seen his video, but he posted those fears that, AI, as you said, would take over the internet with these sort of disastrous consequences. I'd like to believe that the creators and the advances of this incredible technology are really concerned about the kind of havoc that AI could wreak on us all. I mean, but I'm also thinking that we've heard similar warnings, of this type before from Sam Altman, who's the head of OpenAI, and other tech leaders who might want to suggest that, they're the leaders of the giants to be trusted, stewarding this incredible sort of revolutionary technology. And you've got to ask, what's Dario Amodi's point here on slowing development? As much as we might all need that to happen, which I would suggest probably when you look at this we do, when you consider that his company, Anthropic, is still planning, as far as I know, is still planning this $100 billion IPO in October, because we know that the tech giants, these guys, they're not profitable. They need vast sums of money, and they're in a race against each other as regulators around the world are just trying to catch up with technology they haven't got a hope of properly policing, at least not without the active cooperation of the companies themselves. They're totally under-resourced. So what are the tech giants actually saying now? They're actually saying, give us billions of dollars and we'll protect you from us. It seems almost extortionate.
1: Yeah, I agree. And also, I'm not entirely sure what, people are supposed to do about this, given that all of these decisions are not being taken by any elected representatives. They're being taken by these, five or six private companies.
0: Absolutely. And total monopoly and all the money in the world.
1: Yeah, exactly. Talking of big tech companies, the Saturday paper has interviewed Communications Minister Annika Wells about the digital duty of care bill. The government's looking to garner support for this legislation from the opposition, but they've already said that they won't support it. The White House is warning against any form of digital services taxes as extortion. Is this digital duty of care bill going to see the light of day as a law, do you think?
0: Well, so Labor's plan is to try a couple of things. They've got a couple of things in train, right? So they've got the news media bargaining incentive that's trying to get the platforms to pay outlets for the news they publish. And then there's this new digital duty of care legislation. So this is where the social media platforms have to protect people under 18 from six categories of harmful content. And that would be things like promoting eating disorders and misogyny, pornography, glorifying crime, that kind of thing, as well as the algorithms that make the platform so addictive. You know, that eternal doom scroll kind of thing that keeps people on the platforms. So it looks as if, you know, the coalition has said that it's, they described it as a blank check for political censorship. And they oppose particularly those expanded ministerial powers in the digital duty of care that Annika Wells was talking about with Karen Barlow. That's they're aiming to have the ability by legislative instrument to designate any new forms of serious online harm, because, of course, these things are changing and evolving so rapidly that you've got to have some flexibility on what you actually can describe as being harmful. So Wells actually said, I think she was telling insiders on Sunday, that she was open to negotiation on that as kind of the central concern that the coalition had, possibly by allowing that threshold to be determined by Parliament instead of the minister, which in a sense, you know, given you've got to think about who is going to be in a sort of a leadership role, dictating these sorts of things in years to come, you probably want to make it a fairly flexible arrangement with Parliament rather than in one person's hands. But, you know, as for it seems that they're quite committed to this legislation. It's supposed, you know, Australia is really trying to put itself forward as a world first innovator in this respect. But, you know, it looks as if there's definitely some roadblocks that are being thrown up, particularly, you know, One Nation isn't particularly interested in it. The coalition has shown that they're obviously concerned and want to have some more debate over it. But, you know, we had from that interview that Karen Barlow did with Annika Wells, you know, she was saying tech giants aren't a protected species in Australia. They really intend to push forward with this. And Karen also talked to Kevin Rudd. And as the former US ambassador, he was saying, you know, Australia doesn't want to be a pushover in this, but he thinks that fireworks from the administration are pretty much inevitable.
1: Yeah. All right. Interesting. Emily, always great to talk. Appreciate it. Thank you.
0: Yeah, great to talk to you too. Thanks a lot.
1: Emily Barrett, managing editor of the Saturday Paper, leading the news breakdown tonight.
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5: Nightlife with Philip Clark.
1: Yes, indeed. Thanks for all the texts, by the way. My text says Pauline Hanson probably wants universities to go bust. John says, you know, on immigration, cut the ones from the Middle East, the ones that go to Bondi. Yes, John, this is where it gets difficult. The Bondi shooters were not Middle Eastern. One of them was born in India and the other one was born in Australia. Phil, could you seek out those who actually follow the meanderings of One Nation and find out what policies and why they follow this party, says Jane. Well, we could do that through Talkback too, can't we? 1-300-800-222 is the number. Ron in Adelaide says, the Aboriginal man celebrated on the Australian $50 banknote, who conceptualised an early helicopter design as David Unipon. A proud Narrangeri man who born in South Australia in 1872, often referred to as the Australian Leonardo da Vinci. He was an inventor, a preacher, and Australia's first published Aboriginal author. Your other work, he also invented an approved mechanical handpiece for sheep shearing and worked extensively on theories of perpetual motion. His portrait has appeared on the front of the Australian $50 polymer banknote. It has, that's true, Ron, yes. Plenty of people commenting on the comments of Ms. Hanson in relation to Aboriginal culture in Australia too. John says she's not against veterans. It's people who persecuted Ben Robert Smith. Well, is that Andrew Hastie? Andrew Hastie answered a subpoena, which is a legal requirement. That's all. 1-300-800-222. International students bring in $6 billion a year, says my texter. there are serious issues in and around university funding with students. We could talk about those a bit later on as well. Let's do it in the last hour of the program. All right.

0: Let's get on to science. Charlie Dimeweaver is always entertaining, even if sometimes you can't fully understand what he's saying. Let's hear some more Charlie on science.
1: Nightlife Science.
0: Well, time to discuss matters scientific and what's going on. Is there life in the universe? Is there anywhere off this planet which appears to be terminal at the moment? I don't know. Charlie Dimeweaver will, though. He is an astrophysicist at the Australian National University. Charlie, g'day.
2: Good evening, vertebrate.
0: Well, at present, that's true. There's a
2: You have always been a vertebrate, Phil.
0: Actually, I suppose that's true. A new method for finding life elsewhere. We're looking at techno dust on the moon. What's all this?
2: Well, you know, I'm an astrobiologist and or a cosmobiologist, so I'm very interested in finding life elsewhere, as are many, many, many people. And this is a new, I was reading the papers and I saw this new paper that came out. It says, hey, we have a new way of finding life. You know, you've heard of radio signals, like in the Contact, the movie, where you send radio signals or you receive radio signals. And we're also visiting Mars and digging in the dirt and looking for fossils. And we're sending missions to Titan, the moon of Saturn. But then this is a new one, and that is if there are alien civilizations and they've been there for billions of years, they've sent out all kinds of things all over the galaxy. All over the universe, in fact, and those things get bombarded and hit by other things. And so essentially it makes what I call techno dust. And that is, if you make a machine out of, chips and wires and aluminum, et cetera, and then you send it in outer space, like we've done with Pioneer 10 and 11.
0: Yeah.
2: Now, those things are gradually getting sandblasted by micrometeorites, and they put up the piece breaks off here, piece breaks off here, and essentially, if you're a civilization that lasts for a length of time, you will then create a whole bunch of things like we're doing to the atmosphere of the Earth, right? We're sending up 1,000 launches per year or something pretty soon, and then maybe in 10 years it'll be 10,000. Anyway, we're sending up a lot of stuff into outer space. When it goes into outer space, it gets bombarded by micrometeorites, turned into dust, and that dust just floats around in the whole galaxy.
0: Mm-hmm.
2: Now, on Earth, that dust would be just wiped away by the water cycle and plate tectonics, and the surface keeps on getting refreshed. But on the moon is like the attic of the Earth. It's very quiet. It's very stable. And in fact, I have suggested, along with colleagues, that if we want to find out the origin of Earth, the life on Earth, we should probably look on the moon. Why? Because life on Earth started about 4 billion years ago. If the Earth was being bombarded, it would send the first organisms and then they would land on the moon and then die.
0: Yeah.
2: But there would be fossils on the moon because the surface of the moon doesn't get recycled very much, not nearly as much as the Earth. So the same, not only for life on Earth having evidence on the moon, but life elsewhere having evidence because of the techno dust that has been spread out by these other presumable civilizations. And then it would just land and land and land and say, hey, this dust is not of our solar system. And you can look at that. You can tell that by looking at the very specific isotopic ratios.
0: That's quite exciting.
2: It is. It's a new way to find life elsewhere in the universe. And we're all looking. You're excited about that, aren't you, Phil?
0: I am. Maybe AI will find it faster than we can, because there's a couple of disturbing AI stories. I don't know if they're disturbing or not, but AI seems to be progressing very quickly. It's now solved one of the most difficult mathematics problems in the world. This was announced, I think, last week, and they said that this problem, which had confounded mathematicians for donkey's years, it's about fluid mechanics and the behavior of fluids. Anyway, AI solved it.
2: Well, yeah, and the reason this is so important is because, about 10 years ago, maybe 20 years ago, we said, hey, AI now has become the world's chess player, right?
0: Mm.
2: And I remember when I was a kid, chess, that's a test of intelligence. And then as soon as the computers got better, they said, oh, that's not. And then they did Go. And then AlphaGo became the best Go player. And then they did protein folding. And it seems that the list of things that AI is capable of doing is getting longer and longer. And so what is left for us? Well, as comedians and radio astronomers, as radio personalities, you don't have to worry about your job yet. But mathematicians are very abstract, and they kind of, when you think of a mathematician, you

0: Like, oh, that's kind of what computers do.
1: Well,
0: one of my heroes is Terence Tao. He's an Australian-American.
1: He's a mathematician.
0: Yes, a mathematician at UCLA. And he has gone so far as to say that he's no longer training any PhDs in mathematics unless they work with AI, because AI is essentially going to take over their job. But he's very angry at the way it's being taken over, because it's kind of the analogy is, these AIs can take you in a helicopter and put you on Mount Everest and say, oh, look, we found Mount Everest. And it's very different from climbing it yourself. The point being that when you're a mathematician, you're discovering something, on your way to solving something, you learn all about the landscape and possible further developments. But if the AI just says, oh, here it is, well, then you say, well, what did I learn on the way there? Nothing.
1: Yeah.
0: And so the question becomes, well, how important is AI? If it's a black box, then it doesn't add to human understanding. And so that's the disturbing feature of AI progress that he's pointed out. And matter of fact, a whole bunch of other mathematicians are pointing out the same thing. So it's important that we realize that these AIs are black boxes that we're no longer in control of, and who knows? They're going to solve, well, I don't know about physics. Physics will be a little bit harder to do, because physics is kind of like, what is the problem? And I guess if math can say, here's the problems, then AI can say, okay, I can solve it as long as you let me kill everybody on the human.
1: Well, actually, that's the thing, too, because, I mean, during the week, we also had this warning by, I think, one of the people from Anthropic that AI could possibly end humanity. I don't know how many conversations I've had during the week with people about this.
0: Yeah.
1: How are we supposed to process this?
0: Well, that's the question, and everybody's asking that question. And so far, the answer is, well, Donald Trump says, don't worry about it. America has to stay first. Yeah. And I see it as a little bit of the, have you heard of the tragedy of the commons problem?
1: Go on.
0: There's a guy named Garrett Hardin who wrote a very influential article called The Tragedy of the Commons. And the tragedy of the commons is the following. If you have a commons and everybody's a farmer and they got like 10 cows, well, what do the farmers do? They bring their cows in, and then if there's no regulation, then they just eat and eat and eat, and then the commons gets ruined. But if there are regulations, then it can function as something useful for the community. Well, I think the same thing is going on with AI. If you think it's all competition, then, oh, you're just going to bring your cows and have eat all the grass, and then it's all going to be gone. But if you say, hey, wait a minute, everybody, let's get together and have some regulations, and you can have for Mondays and I can have Tuesdays and that type of thing, that's what's called a solution to the tragedy of the commons. And I think that's the type of solution we need. But as long as you have these alpha males and egos and nationalism involved, then you're not going to get the cooperation that you need to establish the global regulation. So I think that's what Bernie Sanders and quite a few other people are trying to get together. But it can't be on a national level. It has to be on the international level.
1: Yeah, I know. I just also think, like, I mean, how can that be? I mean, because after all, it's not as though AI is something that we, I mean, you can always pull the extension cord out of the socket, if you know what I mean.
0: I don't know what you mean. That has been said many, many times.
1: Yeah.
0: And the problem with that is the thing that you may have heard about, the hugging face issue. So they had these, they were testing. You always have to test these things, these new models, before you put them up. And so you test them in a sandbox. But the question is, what are the walls of the sandbox? And the way that this AI got out, they created agents. And the agents weren't supposed to talk to each other, but they secretly figured out how to talk to each other. And then they secretly figured out how to get the server that was giving them programs, how to use that server to get out onto the real internet. Then they said, hey, we need this hack into this other place because we think that they have. So it's an escape artist that's smarter than we are in many, many ways. And that's why it's able to hack things that we didn't think were hackable. So when you say all you have to do is turn it off, no, you can't turn it off. I mean, what happens if you turn off the computers that are running the bank? You don't have any money left, right? You can't. We have become so dependent on computers that we can't turn them off anymore. And to say that you can isolate something from the internet and then really test it is just, I think, a fairy tale. And so I don't think you can just, as Neil deGrasse Tyson has said, and you just said, oh, just turn them off. I think that's, it's kind of like turning off.
1: Oh, we could. I
0: don't think you can. I think that's impossible. I think you have to have the regulations, international regulations, but you cannot turn them off without getting rid of, well, without going back to the Stone Age in terms of, hey, bartering economy rather than.
1: I think we had a reasonably sophisticated economy without AI. We don't. I mean, here's a question. Who needs it?

0: Yeah,
1: we could go on. Hey, yeah. How about this? A new study has connected personality traits to DNA. Whether you're an anxious or outgoing person may be a genetic expression. Well, I suppose we might have guessed at this, mightn't we, or not?
0: Oh, we've guessed at it, but we certainly have not had the wherewithal to do the experiments or get the data together. So this new experiment has comes with a million people, and these million people have, I think they've had the about 0.1% of their genome sequenced, and then they have fill out these personality tests. And, you know, if you run into 10 people, you say, oh, that person's extroverted, that person's that. Then there's essentially, psychologists have divided people into five personality categories, like extroverted, introverted, conscientious, etc. And so what they did was do genome-wide association tests in the sense that they took the person's personality and then matched it up with different variations of the human genome and saw, oh, there's a correlation between this variant and that personality, this variant and that personality. They do the same thing with disease, by the way. If you have 100 people who have the same disease, let's say Parkinson's disease, and then 100 people who don't, and you compare the group, the average of the genomes, you say, oh, the people with this disease have this particular one or a sequence of a couple of variations that normal people don't have. And that's called genome-wide association tests. And they can do that with intelligence. They can do that with diseases. And now they've done it with personality types. The caveat that comes with this, however, is that the correlations are really pretty weak. In other words, you can say, oh, that person has that variant and say, well, what the chances are they are extroverted? Well, it's 1% larger than it would be than random. So the predictability is very, very low. It's almost non-existent, but it's the first step in that direction. I think they're going to do this with dogs as well. You know, the dogs have different personalities. And so you do the sequence of the dogs, you correlate the personalities, and then you say, okay, well, that's the kind of gene. And this is really good for the future, Phil, because then you can take your grandchildren and say, oh, I don't want that one. You could do with the designer baby. Babies, right? And that's probably something also you don't want to do.
1: You don't want to do.
0: Well, you do if it has to do with getting rid of disease. That's not right. Moral the problem. But when you say, I want a smarter one, I want a nicer one, or a pretty one, then it starts to get into moral gray zone.
1: Meanwhile, the Ig Nobel Prizes, which are fun prizes, which are designed to award they're the kind of opposite of the Nobel Prize, which is for really groundbreaking discoveries. The Ig Nobles are, well, not groundbreaking so much as quirky. For example, an Ig Nobel has been awarded to the designers of a splash-free urinal. Well, that's a good invention.
0: Yes, it is. There's a group from McGill University in Canada, and it's interesting. They did a lot of nice experiments, and they're mechanical engineers, I guess. And one of the things they found out was the most important parameter in designing a splash-free urinal is the angle at which the stream hits the surface of the urinal.
1: Exactly.
0: And if it's 90 degrees head-on, that creates a lot of splash. And then 60 degrees, it still comes splash. And they figured out that at about 30 degrees angle, then the splashes go way down. And they've designed a urinal which they're claiming has only about 1% of the splash of the normal urinals that you'll find in the ABC studios here or the airport or anywhere else. These urinals have been around for 100 years and they haven't changed much in design.
1: Right. The big stainless steel wall is actually not a very efficient thing.
0: No. Well, I don't know. They have these gratings at the bottom that's supposed to just the splash is supposed to go in. They also, interestingly, they have what's called a no urine or a urine no. What it is, if there are places where men sometimes, you know, outside of bars, they go and pee on the outside of a building, well, they have the splash guards in which you pee on the side of the wall and then it just runs down into your feet. So it's to protect walls from being
1: protect
0: urine.
1: Walls.
0: And say, you don't want to pee there because then you just get your feet all covered with the urine. So,
1: there you go. I'm glad scientists are working on some big problems. Thank you, Charlie. Terrific to have you. You will never be copied by AI. You will be copied by AI, but it'll never be the same.
0: Well, I'm glad we had the discussion because we do disagree about the usefulness of this thing and the ability to turn it off. And that is a main issue that needs to be talked about.
1: It does. Thanks, Charlie.
0: You're welcome, Phil.
1: Charlie Lineweaver, back in a couple of weeks.
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1: Yes, thanks for the text.

This guy is AI, says my texter. Nah, not just yet. Charlie is showing he's a victim of himself, says Norm from Inglewood. Watch us, Charlie. We will pull out the plug. The market gardener does not need a computer to grow food. No, I agree with all of that. I think that is absolutely right. All right, here's the Stones before we go Monday night travelling.

0: Monday night travel on Nightlife.
1: Well, overseas travel that doesn't leave you penniless or gasping for breath when the credit card bill comes in. It's a kind of dream, isn't it? For many years, there were places like Bali, and I suppose to some extent that's still true, which have been the favoured haunts of countless Australians looking for a simple but affordable getaway. But Bali's been getting ever more expensive year by year. Japan, on the other hand, has become a real hotspot for millions of tourists over recent times, the lower value of the yen being a big draw card. And there are other bargain destinations if you do want to travel with a passport to somewhere exotic. Travel writer Fleur Banger's got a keen eye for value for money travel hotspots, and she reckons Vietnam will surprise many with its affordability. Fleur, good evening to you. Welcome back to Nightlife.
2: Oh, I mean, any time we get to talk about how the dollar can go further when we travel is a good time.
1: I agree, yes. Now, Vietnam, it's a terrific destination. It's been quite attractive to many Australians, but your money goes far in Vietnam generally, doesn't it?
2: It sure does. Yeah, it's extraordinary what you can live up really well on per day. And the fact that there are lots of direct flights now straight into Vietnam, it's just so good. So, yeah, I like having a banh mi that only costs me $2 and a pho that costs around about the same amount, maybe less. Yeah, the food, for a start, is delicious, and that it costs loose change makes it even better.
1: Mm. Now, you want to focus on the historic town of Hoi An. Now, this is a tourist draw card, it must be said. I mean, you'll not be alone here.
2: but it's
1: a pretty fabulous place, isn't it?
2: I do honestly think it's the most charming town in Vietnam, and there's a reason that lots of tourists go there. It's because it's extraordinary.
1: Tell us where it is.
2: Well, it's probably maybe a third of the way up Vietnam. You know, think of Vietnam, it's a really long, narrow country, and Hanoi is at the top and Ho Chi Minh City is at the bottom. And so Hoi An is sort of a third of the way up from the bottom, I would say. Really close to the coast. It's like 15 minutes to the beach, I would say. And it's actually part of an ancient trading port. So there's a big river nearby. And that is partly why it is known as being the town of tailors. Because, you know, back in the day, that's what a lot of people would do. There are also potters and, you know, stamp makers. It's really a town of makers. But the tailoring has become a big deal because everybody wants to come and get a cheap suit made. And that's what happens.
1: Yeah, you do. That's right. shirts and suits and indeed anything. They do it pronto as well, don't they?
2: They do it within 3 days, you know. It's really extraordinary. They either look at a picture or they take a sample or they just measure you up and then you go back for a fitting and 3 days later you've got a whole new wardrobe. So it's very handy for that. I do recommend people maybe spend a few extra days. Otherwise it's quite stressful and you just spend your whole time, you know, at the tailor's. And that's not really what it's about. Like, that's a bonus if you get it done. But if you have maybe a week, it takes the pressure off and you get to see all of Hoi An's, you know, weathered buildings that are sort of these ornate colonial
1: style. What do you think is the best thing way to do it? Is it better to take a jacket or a suit that you like and get them to copy it? Or is it better to let them do it themselves?
2: Well, I've done both. And so when I went there actually 26 years ago, when it was a completely different place, still very emerging. I reckon there was only 3 boats on the river at that point. Mm. Now there's probably 300. And but back then I didn't know what I was doing. So I just turned into a shop and I think I'd brought a picture of one thing. And then the rest, I just picked the material there and picked from some pictures that they had. And honest to God, I still wear the outfits now, 26 years later. So that was a good experience. This time I brought my fancy, expensive velvet designer suit that I spent a stupid amount of money on in Australia. And I thought I'll get a backup just in case something happens to it, especially if it's not going to cost me much. And so I brought it in and they took one look and quoted me $195. And I thought, ooh, I could nearly buy a new one for that. So you can bring it in. I brought in another designer dress. Again, it was quite a lot, $85. They only quote in US dollars in the tailoring. And I just felt that that was a lot, especially if I'd had to spend a lot of time getting tailored. So I went to a little local boutique instead where they still tailor everything from scratch and bought a beautiful velvet jacket for $85. So that actually suited me much better.
1: There you go. It's also a great place, Hoi An, is, I mean, apart from getting stuff made and tailored, it's great for food, isn't it?
2: Oh, the food there is incredible. I mean, really anywhere in Vietnam, the food is extraordinary, but you can get really fresh produce. And one of the many reasons is that they've got a beautiful vegetable farming village just outside of town. And I was desperate to see it. I love going to markets and seeing farms and, you know, just getting ensconced in local life. So instead of joining one of the tours that left around 8:30 in the morning, by which time it's already very, very hot and humid, I just arranged my hotel to, well, I'd asked my hotel to arrange a driver, motorbike driver, to come and collect me at 6 in the morning. And he took me to this vegetable and herb village. And it was a gorgeous temperature at that time of day. And we got to walk through all these plots where people are growing mint and coriander and every sort of leafy green you can imagine. They do it all organically, and they have these giant watering cans that they hoist over their shoulders and walk along as they sort of rose the water up and down. So, you know, later when I was having my pho, or pho as we call it in Australia, which is the beef noodle soup where you have gorgeous,
1: I know.
2: You know.
1: When you describe it, it doesn't sound much, but it is really delicious, isn't it?
2: Yeah. It's so fragrant and it just makes you feel so healthy and good. So I had one of those for breakfast with my driver, which, you know, costs, I don't know, under $2. And the herbs on top were the freshest you could imagine. And I was pretty sure that they had just come from that vegetable village.
1: Mm. Eating and tailoring, what else can you do there?
2: Well, there is a really sort of curious thing that I also did early in the morning. It's called the Bay Mau Coconut Forest. And essentially, it's all these coconut palms that line almost a Venetian type, you know, expanse of water and, you know, little sort of streams and things that go down narrow points. And you can sort of pay to go within a basket boat, they're called. And these basket boats are really curious because when the French were in power, they put a tax on pointy boats, and it was, you're sort of taxed on how long your boat was. And the Vietnamese are really wily when it comes to this kind of stuff. So they decided to construct a round boat that just looks like a round basket. And that's what they still use now. And so you get into these round boats and they paddle you down through all the palms. And it is just a really stunning way to start the day. And then they have a presentation, shall I say, where there's a guy in one of these boats and he swirls around, around in circles like a twirling dervish. And they invite you to get in. And then, you know, of course I did that, not realizing what was about to happen. And he did it with me inside. It gets very, very dizzy. But it costs you $5, you know, to do that experience. It's kind of fun. And I think the boat ride itself cost around about the same. And so when you look at, you know, a really fun morning excursion, it's a pretty affordable way to do something.
1: Yeah. Shopping and tailoring and some things like that sound like fun as well. Is it cheap to stay there? Do you stay in Hoi An or where else? Yeah, you would, wouldn't you?
2: I recommend staying in Hoi An. It's a really beautiful town. There's a lot of resorts that are along the coast. They're all quite new, and I prefer personally to go where the heritage is. Mm-hmm. And so I stayed in this beautiful place that was 200 years old, one of the oldest hotels in Hoi An. And it's got the, you know, weathered yellow frontage, and they've got lanterns hanging everywhere because Hoi An is very known for its gorgeous silk lanterns. And I recommend you stay just a little, maybe a street or so away from the river, because it's kind of a sideshow alley type, you know, vibe nowadays at evenings where there's neon lights everywhere and loud music and just literally tens of thousands of people swarm like ants along the edge of the river all getting these evening boats. I didn't do that. It just felt too touristy to me. But, you know, staying a street or so back is a good idea where you can walk to the markets. The markets are really fantastic. They all sort of sell the same thing, but again, it's very cheap and kind of fun to do. And at the back of the markets, they have, you know, cute little just sit down and eat type eateries. Mm-hmm. And you can, you know, have very affordable breakfast. But even, you know, just out of the main sort of old town, there's a lot of spa places for massages and haircuts and hair treatments. There's a sort of trend to get keratin and things put into your hair. So, of course, I went and did that. I got my hair cut and did this keratin thing with a massage and a lie down and hair wash and all the works for $35,
1: Yeah.
2: which compared to what you pay in Australia, that is pretty damn fine.
1: Any tips for those who haven't been to Vietnam before? Anything you should prepare for or avoid doing?
2: Well, I think one of the useful things is that they have a service called Grab, which is you know, their version of Uber, and you can set it so that you pay cash. So you can book the car and they come and get you, and then you just pay for everything in cash. So that means that you don't rack up all of the you know, charges for international usage on your credit card. There's also particular banks where the ATMs don't charge you when you take out money. And so look those ones up because they're obviously much more affordable than if you use the ones that do charge you because you're paying on top of your international fees that you get charged back home and it's often a worse rate. So things like that. I actually bought a bigger suitcase while I was over there because I knew I was going to buy lots of stuff in Hoi An, and I deliberately brought a small case over, and then I bought a big suitcase for about $50, Vietnamese made, all really good, and then put everything in there and came home with all of my wares.
1: And then I hope you didn't promptly, about a month later, think, why did I buy that? And throw
2: No,
1: it
2: I've got the most beautiful pottery because, you know, they have these really interesting cups that they make coffee in
1: away.
2: where it almost looks like a regular mug with an espresso coffee cup on top. But actually, in that little espresso coffee cup is all these holes. So that's their filter. It's called a fin filter. And they put coffee in there and run water over the top in a very

0: slowly filters through the cup beneath. And Vietnamese coffee, wow, it's strong. It blows your socks off, but they mix it with condensed milk, and so it tastes incredible. That bitterness with the sweetness. And I don't usually drink coffee, but I couldn't resist, to the point where I bought myself a coffee cup to make some back home.
1: Good
0: So
1: on
0: I had
1: you.
0: lots of things like that. Yeah,
1: Yeah,
0: it was, and
1: it's a very
0: this.
1: rich, it's a very rich culture, isn't it? And with that French overlay too, it's a wonderful food culture as well. Fleur,
0: Yeah.
1: terrific to talk about Vietnam. If you haven't been, check it out. Fleur, good to talk. Thank you.
0: It's my pleasure. It's one of my favorite places to go. So, yes, highly recommend it.
2: Nightlife with Philip Clark on ABC Radio.
1: All righty, now we've got the Mighty Challenge coming up. 1-300-800-222. Lines are free. Grab one. 25 questions. Answer question 25 to win. Coming up after the news.
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5: ABC News with David Rowlands. A former senior immigration official says Australia's migration debate should focus on how the system is managed rather than simply cutting numbers. The issue was debated at the ABC's National Forum on Monday night as Labor, the Coalition and One Nation pushed different targets for net overseas migration. Former Immigration Department Deputy Secretary Abul Rizvi says migration can deliver many benefits when properly managed. However, successive governments allowed problems to build up in the system.
6: Immigration, if it's well managed, it delivers very substantial economic and social benefits. Badly managed, it creates problems. From about 2015 onwards, the red flags started to go up. Immediately after COVID, the coalition government stomped on the immigration accelerator and the Labor Party was too slow to bring it back under control.
5: An Israeli human rights group says that Israel is systematically dismantling the conditions for collective Palestinian life in the West Bank. Middle East correspondent Caitlin Kelly has more.
7: A major report released by Israeli human rights organisation B'Tselem has documented a sharp rise in killings, airstrikes, mass displacements, settler violence and economic and movement restrictions on Palestinians, describing them as interlocking parts of one elimination project, pursued more openly and violently under the current Israeli government, especially since October 23. As violence intensifies across the West Bank, the report argues Israel is building permanent administrative infrastructure for Israeli sovereignty over the territory. Israel has not responded to the report's claims. Caitlin Kelly, ABC News, Jerusalem.
5: Thousands of people fleeing fighting that has intensified in Yemen are arriving in neighbouring Djibouti, where aid agencies are providing food, water and other assistance to the newly arrived refugees. The International Organization for Migration says more than 82,000 people have been displaced by the war in Yemen since the start of September alone. Yemen has been mired in conflict since 2014 when the Iran-aligned Houthi movement seized the capital Sana'a, prompting a Saudi-led military intervention the following year. European leaders have voiced condemnation over a Russian attack on a Ukrainian train near the border with Poland, which occurred soon after a train carrying senior European officials had passed through the same station. The BBC's James Landau takes up the story.
8: The question, of course, is now what does Europe do now? What does NATO do now? There is now an actual debate of actually policy change. And very renowned institute, the Institute for the Study of War, a think tank, has this morning said NATO should change its policy. And the institute says, why doesn't NATO take out these drones in a kind of buffer zone over Ukrainian territory? But that would be a controversial move because there'd be some members of NATO who would be very cautious about taking that step for fear of some kind of direct NATO-Russia conflict.
5: Energy Minister Chris Bowen says he's confident in his appointment of former Liberal Party leader Susan Lee to the board of the Snowy Hydro Power Project. Labor announced her appointment to the board on Monday, 7 months after she quit politics. She will help to oversee Snowy 2.0, which is a renewable energy project which is billions of dollars over budget and years late. Mr. Bowen has told 7:30 that Ms. Lee was selected on her merit.
9: Susan's a former environment minister and water minister. At one point, Snowy 2.0 was in her electorate. She knows the program very well. I saw an Australian wanting to serve her country. I had the view that she could play that role. When I see an Australian of talent and ability, I'll put them to work.
5: Indonesian police are investigating a suspected murder-suicide after the bodies of an Australian man and his two children were found in a home in Bali. And a warning, this story may be distressing for some listeners. Jono Wakeley has the details.
10: Police say they found the bodies of 56-year-old Damien John Shaw along with his 6-year-old son and 4-year-old daughter inside their bungalow at Kuta on Sunday morning. In a statement, Bali Provisional Police say neighbours checked in on the family after a call from the man's wife, who had been travelling in Jakarta. The statement says she contacted the neighbour after hearing her child cry while she was on the phone to Mr. Shaw, and that the call was disconnected and her husband became unreachable. The three bodies were taken to a hospital in Denpasar, where police may conduct autopsies to confirm the cause of death.
5: And if you or someone you know needs someone to talk to, please call Lifeline on 13 11 14. This is ABC News.
11: Eastern Australia's weather for Tuesday: showers and the chance of thunderstorms over northern and eastern parts of the southwest land division, goldfields, central and southern interior, inland Gascoyne and southeast Pilbara. Perth's weather for Tuesday: sunny, wind southeasterly at 15 to 20 kilometres an hour, tending easterly at 15 to 25 kilometres an hour before dawn, an overnight minimum of 12 degrees before a forecast maximum of 27.
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0: Yes, well, hello, and how are you? Philip Clark with you on ABC Radio. This is Nightlife, and we're into the third hour of the program. It's 6 past midnight. That's Eastern, 6 past 10 in Western Australia. South Australia and the Territory, 24 to midnight, right through the Pacific with Radio Australia and around the world with the World Wide Web, as you know. 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Also, to listen back to our podcasts as well. Just put Nightlife into the search bar there, and away you go. All right. Thanks for the texts, by the way, in the last hour. We're about to play the Mighty Challenge, by the way, if you'd like to grab a line, 1-300-800-222. Amanda from Newcastle says, Phil, morning, Phil. Did you watch any of the new National Forum? Oh, this was the ABC TV show at 8:30 with David Spears on migration. No, I didn't. I was here in the studio. Barnaby Joyce is an embarrassment. What on earth's going on with him? I don't know, Amanda. But look, let's talk about it in the last hour of the program with our issues of the day. Because in the absence of the government announcing its migration policy, or for that matter, the opposition, the coalition that is announcing their immigration policy, the ground has been left to One Nation, who've jumped in and announced a policy today. I didn't see the National Forum tonight, no. Was it any good? You can tell me in the last hour of the program. This hour, though, we're going to play the Mighty Challenge, 25 questions in 5 categories. If you can answer question 25, then you will be the winner. All right, is everybody set and ready? Because you know what? If you are, so am I.
1: The Mighty Challenge.
0: Yes, 25 questions, 5 categories. Our categories tonight are category number 1, on the apps. On the apps. Category number 2, sports people. Category number 3, musical instruments. Category number 4, snacks. And category number 5, cars and roads. All right, on the apps, sports people, musical instruments, snacks, cars and roads. Dave from Forkenbridge is going to kick us off. G'day, Dave.
2: Hey, Phil, how's your weekend?
0: Pretty good, Dave, yes. No, I went up the coast and hung around at my mate's beach place. It was very nice.
2: Nice.
0: Yeah. Anyway, how's yours, Dave? Right?
2: Yeah.
0: How's the health?
2: Yeah, not bad.
0: Good. Okay, what do you like here? On the apps, sports people, musical instruments, cars and roads, snacks.
2: Well, if there's no anagram pairs, I'll take musical instruments.
0: I thought you might. Musical instruments. Question number 1. Which instrument usually has about 230 strings?
2: I don't know, a piano?
0: Correct. Yes, very good.
2: Yeah, some of them have got 3 strings for each note.
0: Yes, the piano has about 230 strings. Question number 2. We're in musical instruments, if you like.
2: Yeah, I'll stay there.
0: Which wind instrument is played by Gene Baxtresser, Lizzo, and Ron Burgundy?
2: Ooh. Tricky. I should have watched those Ron Burgundy films. Who was the first one?
0: Which wind instrument is played by Gene Baxtresser, Lizzo, and Ron Burgundy?
2: Oh, I'll try saxophone.
0: Not the saxophone. Sorry, Dave.
2: Beauty.
0: Thanks, mate.
2: Phil.
0: See ya. Bye. Dave from Forkenbridge, who's a bit of a musician himself. Bet from Barmera in South Australia. G'day, Bet.
3: Hello, how are you?
0: Pretty good. Yeah, pretty good. Question number 2, we're in musical instruments. Which wind instrument is played by Gene Baxtresser, Lizzo, and Ron Burgundy?
3: Saxophone?
0: No, I've had the saxophone.
3: Oh, sorry.
0: That's all right. No, that's okay. I'll give you another. You can have another go.
3: Trumpet.
0: Not the trumpet.
3: Ah,
0: thanks,
3: okay.
0: Thanks, Beck. Bye-bye. See ya. Olivia from Mount Hawthorne has got the right answer. Alan in Cumlock. I wish so too, but sadly not. Olivia from Mount Hawthorne. No, well, that could have been the case, but no, it's not right. Bob from Greenacre. G'day, Bob.
4: Hello, Phil.
0: How you doing?
4: Mate, I've just worked out the only thing I can think of is the clarinet.
0: Which wind instrument is played by Gene Baxtresser, Lizzo and Ron Burgundy?
4: Yes, the clarinet.
0: No, not the clarinet, Bob. Sorry. Right. Apologies, but you can move on. Trevor from Croydon Park. Hello, Trev.
5: Hi, Phil. And I just wanted to do well this week because I'm...
0: Well,
5: I'm mourning for my Rabbitohs.
0: Oh, yeah, well, exactly this. Gone. Yes, no, I dipped into my pocket this morning and bought a ticket. So I'm going to go Friday night.
5: Yeah.
0: I mean, the odds are against. I think the betting's against us, I noted today.
5: Yeah. Yes.
0: But you never know.
5: While the light shineth.
0: Yeah.
5: So hope persisteth.
0: Exactly. Exactly. Alrighty. Question number two, a musical instruments. Which wind instruments played by Gene Baxtresser, Lizzo and Ron Burgundy?
5: Yeah. I've never seen a Ron Burgundy film and I've seen Lizzo's act, but I can't recall an instrument. Now, I don't know if it is actually a wind instrument, but I guess a harmonica.
0: Not a harmonica, Trev, no.
5: Okay,
0: thanks. Bye. No, not a harmonica. Kirsty from Willaluka, no. Hayden in Falcon, that's correct. David in Singleton, correct. Joy of Logan, yes, correct, Joy. Good on you. Andy in Mossman Park. I didn't see the forum with David Spears tonight, but I listened on the radio. Barnaby's behaviour was outrageously strange even for him. Andy had a theory about why that was, which we probably won't broadcast, but there you go. Lines are free if you want to grab one. You will get through. 1-300-800-222. We're up to question number two. We're in musical instruments.

0: We're headed to question 25. 1-300-800-222 is my number. Trev from Surfers Paradise. Speaking of the Festival of Trevs, g'day, Trev.
1: It is a Festival of Trevs, isn't it?
0: It is. Question two, which wind instruments played by Gene Baxtresser, Lizzo and Ron Burgundy?
1: Well, Ron Burgundy played the jazz flute. So I'll go flute.
0: Correct, it is. It's the flute. Yes. Lizzo, quite a well-known exponent of the flute, yes. Question number three. A flute. All right. We can stay with musical instruments. Otherwise, you can move to sports people on the apps, snacks or cars and roads.
1: Oh, what are the last two? Cars and...
0: What's that?
1: Hello?
0: Hello, yeah, I'm here.
1: Yeah, cars and...
0: Cars and roads.
1: Yeah, I'll go roads.
0: Cars and roads. Question number three. Which luxury car manufacturer has recently released its first battery electric model called the Luce?
1: Which luxury car manufacturer? Oh God, I don't know, but I'll go Rolls-Royce.
0: Not the Rolls-Royce, Trev. See you later, mate. Thank you. Bye-bye. Ray in the Bay says, geez, Phil, Tony weekends up north, box tickets to the footy. ABC must be stretching the 8 cents. Ray, what are you suggesting? A long drive in the car, and there's no box for me, I can tell you that. No, I'll tell you what, though, the final tickets are they don't miss you. 1-300-800-222 is the number. Dylan from Campbelltown. Hi, Dylan.
2: Yeah, g'day, mate.
0: What do you reckon? Question number three. We're up to cars and roads. Which luxury car manufacturer has recently released its first battery electric model called the Luce? It's not Rolls-Royce.
2: Would it be Ferrari?
0: Yes, it is. It's a Ferrari, yes. A lot of people didn't like the way the thing looked, but there you go. Question number four. Cars and roads, but you can move, if you like, anywhere else. On the app, sports people, musical instruments or snacks.
2: Let's change it up. Let's go snacks, please.
0: Snacks? Okay. Which corn-based Australian snack food is marketed as Fonzie's in Europe?
2: Cheetos?
0: Not Cheetos. Thanks, Dylan. Bye-bye. Not Cheetos. No. Luke in Brisbane. Hello, Luke.
3: Hello, Phil.
0: Question number four, snacks. Which corn-based Australian snack food is marketed as Fonzie's in Europe?
3: Well, my grandma used to love putting these out in a basket with doily. God bless her. Highlight of the childhood, Twisties.
0: Correct, yes. Well, good on your grandmother. That's very nice of her.
3: Yeah, she put on a bit of a spread when we used to come over for lunch.
0: How good's that? Yeah, so she put a bowl of Twisties out with a doily.
3: Yeah, back in the days when doilies were used.
0: Were a thing.
3: Yeah.
0: They were a thing. Those back in the days when people had time to wash and iron such things as well.
3: Yeah, that's right.
0: All right, question number five. We're in snacks. You can move or you can stay there.
3: I'll try on the apps because that helps sometimes helps the older generation later on.
0: Oh, yes, Luke. Question number five. Which day of the week typically sees the most use of Tinder in Australia?
3: Well, that's a good one. Which day of the week?
0: You typically sees the most use of Tinder.
3: Perhaps Monday because of the weekend failure.
0: The weekend dud.

0: I like this thinking. You're thinking, Luke, but you're probably overthinking. No, it's not right. Thanks, mate.
1: All right.
0: See ya. Bye bye. Nice. Annette in Perth. Yes, correct. Yes. Joe from Melton says, I'm happy to say I do not know. Ray in the Bay. No, that's a... Lucy reckons Fonzie's taste better than Twisties. Do they? I can't recall. Nick from Budgie Boy. Hello, Nick.
2: Phil.
0: Question five, we're up to. On the apps, which day of the week typically sees the most use of Tinder in Australia? It's not Monday.
2: It's not Monday. Look, I'll go with the Friday, Phil.
0: It's not Friday. I think Friday's been pretty popular on the text line as well. No, it's not Friday. Tony from Melville in WA. G'day, Tony.
3: Hi, Phil.
0: Hi.
3: Hi, Phil.
0: Hi.
3: Well, I'm going to have to guess as well. So can I just quickly get in one about the Dockers and the Swans?
0: Yes, go on. Are you a Dockers fan?
3: I'm a Dockers fan, I have to say, yeah.
0: Yeah.
3: last time we came back from that, what was it, 11 points at halftime or something and beat you by,
0: yeah.
3: I don't know what it was, beat you, I mean the Swans, of course.
0: Yeah.
3: I was reminded of a scene in... The Karate Kid, the original one, where Mr. Miyagi, Daniel turns up for the first day of training, and Mr. Miyagi is squatted down at the table trying to catch flies with a chopstick.
0: Yes.
3: A pair of chopsticks. And he, of course, Daniel's first line is, wouldn't it be easier with a fly swatter? And he picks up two chopsticks and does the same thing Mr. Miyagi's doing. And eventually, he snags a fly. Miyagi. Just before that, Mr. Miyagi had used a classic line. It was, man who catch fly with chopstick accomplish anything. And then he huffs on Daniel and says, ha, you beginner's luck. I was reminded of that last time we met the Swans, and I thought, this is pretty incredible sort of a turnaround, you know, to get from 11 points to 111. I wish you well. I hope it's a great contest.
0: No, likewise, Tony. Likewise, you've got to have a soft spot for the Dockers this season. You know, look what they've achieved. Sure. And in a way, the game on Friday night's going to be a cracker, isn't it? I mean, it's one against two, as you know.
3: Yeah.
0: So
3: yeah, true. Yeah, it's going to be a cracker.
0: And you blokes are the favourites in the betting. So we'll see how it goes.
3: Yeah, we have a brand new fridge in Fremantle, Phil. It's supposedly a cable-stayed extra-dose bridge, and it's got four little towers, and it's got these cables coming down to a very convenient chevron on each side. So if we get four guys with skills in parkour and about 100 yards of purple and white crepe paper, we might paint the town purple and white after we win the grand final.
0: Well, if you get past the Swans... who could you? You could run into Hawthorn. You see, that might be. I don't know. Anyway,
3: Hawthorn are an awkward team to face.
0: They are. Yeah,
3: they know a lot of things. Anyway, my guess is Saturday.
0: I'm glad you got it out of the way because it's not Saturday. Which day of the week typically sees the most use of Tinder in Australia? It's not Monday. It's not Friday or Saturday.
3: Good night, Bill.
0: See you, Danny. Bye bye. Good luck. Laurie from Milton's Point. Hi, Laurie.
4: G'day, mate. How you going?
0: I'm all right, yes. Amanda says, I'd really like to get this Tinder question correct as a complete guess, just to prove to myself I'm not in the older generation yet.
4: I'll take a guess at Payday Thursday.
0: Payday Thursday? No, it's not Thursday. No. Okay, see ya. We're running out of options here. It's not Monday, Thursday, Friday or Saturday. Tom from Perth. G'day, Tom.
5: How you doing?
0: Sorry. G'day, Tom. Yeah. No, I'm good. Very well. Very well. We're up to question five. Gee, there aren't many days left. Three, in fact.
5: No, there isn't.
0: So which day of the week typically sees the most use of Tinder in Australia?
5: Let's say Wednesday.
0: It's not Wednesday. Thank you, mate. No, it's not. It's not Wednesday. So it's not Monday, Wednesday, Thursday, Friday or Saturday. Adrian from Coffs Harbour. Hello, Adrian.
6: Hey, how you going?
0: Pretty good. Which day of the week typically sees the most...

0: widest use of Tinder in Australia?
1: Probably, I guess. I've only got two choices left. I actually rang because of the Fonzie's question.
0: Oh, yeah.
1: Yeah, so when I was a kid, I used to eat Fonzie's.
0: Well, can you buy Fonzie's here, can you?
1: You could buy, they're actually Fonzie's you could buy when you were a little kid. And they were actually, you know, like, and they had a picture of Fonzie on the cover.
0: Oh, okay.
1: Yeah, yeah. And then I never, so when he said twisties, I was like, that's weird, because they sort of do look like those round things, I think. But anyway, that's what we used to be able to buy Fonzie's in Australia.
0: Oh,
1: but
0: there
1: they,
0: you
1: weren't
0: go. Twist,
1: they weren't twisties, they were like little round, you know, like cheesel looking things, but round.
0: Oh, okay. All right. Okay. Hmm. All right. Question number five we're up to. We're in on the apps. Which day of the week typically sees the most use of Tinder in Australia? It's not Monday, Wednesday, Thursday, Friday or Saturday.
1: I was going to say hump day Wednesday, but that's taken. So I'll say Sunday.
0: Sunday is correct.
1: Yes.
0: Hey. Yes, Sunday is apparently the day which... Well, I like your hump day idea, but no, not... Question number six.
1: I think it's because that's all everyone's lucked out over the weekend.
0: Yeah, maybe that's right. Maybe that's right. That was Luke's theory, that by Monday, you know, you're looking back on the wreckage of the weekend thinking there's got to be something better out there. Question number six. We're in on the apps, but you can move. Sports people, musical instruments, cars and roads or snacks?
1: Well, let's try sports people.
0: Sports people. Question number six. According to the Sunday Times annual rich list, who has become the UK's first billionaire sportsman?
1: The UK is a billionaire sports person. I'll have a stab and say Tyson Fury.
0: Not Tyson Fury, no. Sorry, Adrian, thank you, mate. Not Tyson Fury. My texter says, oh, God, I hate that I got it. I've honestly never been on Tinder. I don't think there's... Is there any shame in being on Tinder? I don't think so. Thank you. Frank from Mount Evelyn says, hooray. Peter from Wollongong. Hello, Peter. This line's free if you want to grab one. 1-300-800-222. G'day, Pete.
2: How are you going?
0: Pretty good. Sports people, according to the Sunday Times annual rich list, who has become the UK's first billionaire sportsman?
2: Oh, it's got to be that soccer player. What's his name? Oh, no. Got a blank. what's his name with the Spice Girl wife and all that? Gotta be him. I lost it.
0: No, good. See you, Pete. Bye bye. You might have helped somebody. Tara in the truck. G'day, Tara.
3: G'day, Phil. How are you?
0: I'm pretty good. He might have helped somebody, I think.
3: Yeah, I was sort of contemplating that myself. David Beckham.
0: Correct, yes. You know, the bloke, the soccer player with the Spice Girl wife. That's right.
3: That's the one.
0: That's the one. David Beckham
3: always
0: is...
3: on TV and everything. And,
0: yeah. There was... he's apparently the UK's first billionaire sportsman. There you go. All right, question number seven. We're in sports people, but you can move anywhere. Snacks, cars and roads, on the apps, musical instruments.
3: Musical instruments, please.
0: Musical instruments. Question number seven. Which percussion instrument is mentioned in the lyrics of Dancing Queen?
3: Tambourine.
0: Correct.
3: You had to quickly
0: sing it to yourself, didn't you?
3: That's yeah, right. I did.
0: Oh, dear. All righty. Yes, it was. It was a tambourine.

0: Yes. Evan says, Ray from the Bay, by the way. Where exactly is the Bay? As I can't find a postcode for a location called the Bay. There are many bays located around Australia. That's true. Ray from the Bay, you've got to fess up where you're from. Tara, question number 8. We're in musical instruments. You can stay there if you like.
1: Yeah, we'll stay there, please.
0: Dueling banjos is a piece of music made famous by which 1972 film?
1: Dueling banjos.
0: Is a piece of music made famous by which 1972 film?
1: 72 film.
0: I believe you all know this, Tara.
1: Dueling banjos. Now, it rings a bell. 72 film. I'm just going to have a wild guess. Smokey and the Bandit.
0: No, not Smokey and the Bandit. Thanks, Tara. See ya. Bye.
1: Thank you.
0: Bye. Bobsled says, if you're a footballer with a Spice Girl wife, you learn to nutmeg opposition players. Boom, boom. Chris in the Northern Rivers, that's correct. Heather from Currumbin had the tambourine. Good. Matt from Holland Park, I'll see you. We'll come to you next. Michael from Freshwater. Hi, Michael.
2: G'day, Phil. How's things?
0: Pretty good, yeah, pretty good. Question number 8 we're up to, musical instruments. Dueling banjos is a piece of music made famous by which 1972 film?
2: Deliverance.
0: Deliverance, yes. Pretty spooky movie in some ways.

0: Yeah, that was a fun scene.
1: Yes, it was.
0: Famous.
1: JD's country.
0: What's that?
1: JD Vance country.
0: Absolutely JD Vance country. That's true. Absolutely it was. Up in the hollers of the Appalachians there somewhere. Question number 9, one left in musical instruments if you like, but you can go somewhere else.
1: Oh, no, we'll stay there.
0: Which percussion instruments take their name from the Spanish word for chestnut? Which percussion instruments take their name from the Spanish word for chestnut?
1: Maracas?
0: No. Sorry, Michael. Thank you, mate. No. Matt from Holland Park. G'day, Matt.
2: Hey, Phil. How you going?
0: Pretty good. Which percussion instruments take their name from the Spanish word for chestnut?
2: Can I just confirm, was the last contestant's answer maracas?
0: Yes.
2: Oh, okay. That's no good. Percussion instruments. I'm bouncing out.
0: No good. Okay, we'll leave it then. Charmin from Sydney says, Phil, oh, yes, that is correct. That is correct, yes. Go Swans, excellent pick of Dane Rampey to be captain. Oh, that's true, yes. Ralph from the Mountain says, yes, that's the correct answer. Leave Ray alone. Is there no mystery left in the world? Joe from Melton says, Spanish clacker things. well, that's fair enough too. Joy from Logan in Queensland. G'day, Joy.
3: Oh, how you going? Good.
0: Question number 9, Joy. Which percussion instruments take their name from the Spanish word for chestnut?
3: I think it would have to be castanets.
0: Correct. Yeah, C. Yes, the Spanish word for chestnut, castanets.
3: Yeah, it sounds right, doesn't it?
0: They're the clacky things that you have when you're doing Spanish dancing with a flamenco guitar, aren't they?
3: Yeah, the two hand, you hold one in each hand.
0: And yeah.
3: Click your heels while
0: you make a racket while you're clicking your heels and the flounce your skirt and the
3: that'd be great.
0: And the bloke on the on the guitar on the the flamenco guitar.
3: It's getting... Go on. That amazing guitar player and John Williams actually. Mm. One night. Oh. Go ahead with the question.
0: Question number 10, we've no more musical instruments. So we're sports people on the app, snacks or cars and roads?
3: Cars and roads.
0: Cars and roads. Question number 10. where are you? Well, that might be a bit unfair for you. Here we're up to. Cars and roads, okay. Quote, here's a door and here's a window. Here's a ceiling, there's a floor. Are the opening lines of which 1992 song by Frente?
3: Oh, my goodness. That sounds familiar.
0: Here's a door, here's a window, here's a ceiling, a floor.
3: Thanks,
0: Joy. See ya. David from Brisbane. Hello, David.
4: Hey, Phil. How you doing?
0: Pretty good. We're up to question number 10. Here's a door. Here's a window. Here's a ceiling. Here's a floor. Are the opening lines of which 1992 song by Frente?
4: Is it The Ballad of Peter Mason?
0: No, it's not.
4: Okay, thank
0: you. The Ballad of Peter Mason, thank you. Tommy Emmanuel is a megastar on the guitar, says my texter. Oh, he certainly is. Tommy Emmanuel is amazing. We've got some beautiful guitar players in this country. The Gregorians are fantastic, the brothers, aren't they? The Slava and Leo, isn't it? Gregorian. But Tommy Emmanuel is incredible. I've had him in the studio in the past. He really can make the guitar talk. Betty from Dapto. Hello, Betty.
5: Hello, Phil.
0: How you doing? All right. How was the weekend? Okay.
5: Yeah, pretty good. Can I tell you a little joke?
0: Yeah.
5: Joe went up to the pearly gates and Peter said to him, oh, you've been pretty good, so I'll give you a Rolls Royce. Mm-hmm. And then Joe fronted up there and he said, oh, you can have a Commodore. You haven't been all that good. And a few days later, he met Joe and he said, Joe, why are you looking so much down in the mouth? You got a Rolls Royce. All I got was a Commodore. And Joe said, yes, but I just saw my wife go by on a pair of roller skates.
0: boom, boom. Thank you, Betty.
5: Where's David?
0: Dave's he's just away for a week. He'll be back soon.
5: Oh, he's all right.
0: He's okay. Yeah, he's just having a bit of a break. All right, question number 10, cars and roads, Betty. Here's a door, here's a window, here's a ceiling, here's a floor. Are the opening lines of which 1992 song by Frente?
5: I know I should know this because it sounds very familiar, but I'm not going to come up with the answer, so I better pass.
0: Okay. Thanks, Betty. See ya. Talk later in the week. 1-300-800-222. Chris from Pakenham says, Phil, how can it be dueling banjos when there's one banjo and one guitar? No. They were both banjos.

0: No, you're right. One of them is a guitar. I don't know the answer to that. It's a long time since I saw the film. Karen from Altona. Hello, Karen.
1: Hello.
0: Here's a door, here's a window, here's a ceiling, here's a floor, are the opening lines of which 1992 song by Frente.
1: Here is the house.
0: Sorry?
1: Here is the house.
0: No, the question is, here's a door and here's a window, here's a ceiling, here's a floor.
1: Oh, I thought that came under the title, Here is a House.
0: No, we're in a category called Cars and Roads.
1: Oh, sorry, all right.

0: There's a Ceiling, Here's a Floor are the opening lines of which 1992 song by Frente? The answer is?
1: Yeah, absolutely, Kelly Street.
0: Hang on, say that again. What is it?
1: Well, Kelly, I know it's pronounced like
0: no.
1: Absolutely.
0: Which 1992 song by Frente? What's the name of the song?
1: Absolutely Kelly Street.
0: Oh, no, Ray. No, Ray. I've given you a couple of shots at it. No. As you know, we're sticklers here. Rick the Chunky Trucker on the Hume. Correct. Jim in Campbelltown. Absolutely wrong. Jay from Leppington. G'day, Jay.
2: How are you, Phil?
0: Pretty good. Yeah, I know. I know we've got a resistance to answering this one. What's the song by Frente?
2: What did he say? Accidentally, Kelly Street.
0: I'll give you the question again. Here's a door. Here's a window. Here's a ceiling. Here's a floor. Are the opening lines of which 1992 song by Frente? We're in a category called Cars and Roads.
2: He said accidentally Kelly Street, didn't he?
0: You can't ask me questions, as you know. What's your answer, Jay?
2: I had it, mate, but I ran out. And now you've got it in my head that I can't get accidentally out of my head. I can't believe it.
0: So what's your answer?
2: Absolutely Kelly Street. I know the song.
0: What's the answer? What's the answer again?
2: Accidentally Kelly Street.
0: Correct. Accidentally.

0: Yes. No, he said absolutely Kelly Street.
1: Oh, God, yeah. I was just confused because I said...
0: I know.
1: Yeah, but you do that sometimes. People say the answer and then you double back and get them to say it again and then you confuse them. That's what
0: happened then. No. I was just asking you for the answer and you said it can't be accidentally because that's what he said.
1: You should have just said, yeah, correct.
0: Yeah, that's right.
1: You do that all the time.
0: Jay.
1: No, that's right. It's
0: question
1: right.
0: Number 11.
1: Let's move on.
0: Cars and roads is where we are. You can go anywhere else, though, except for musical instruments. You can go on the app, sports people, snacks, or you can stay in cars and roads.
1: I'll stay with cars and roads.
0: Okay.
1: Please.
0: Amanda from Newcastle must know you. She says, don't be mean, Phil.
1: Thanks, Amanda. Stick together.
0: Oh, dear. Question number 11. Cars and roads, yeah?
1: What's the other one? Sports people.
0: Oh, you can go sports people if you want, yeah.
1: All right. I'll switch to sports people.
0: Sports people. Question number 11. Which Spanish sports people would traditionally wear a Montera hat?
1: Matador.
0: Correct, yes. A matador, a bullfighter.
1: It's cruel, isn't it?
0: Well, I have got a friend of mine who's very into it, and I must say it does seem cruel to me.
1: Oh.
0: You know.
1: Oh, it's cruel.
0: Yeah, yeah. I read a book by Ernest Hemingway. What's it called? Death in the Afternoon, that's what it's called, yeah.
1: No, literature's not my go, mate.
0: This is not high literature, but it was a book about Spanish bullfighting. I mean, and seemed pretty savage to me.
1: Oh well, yeah. I mean, I rooting for the bull every time I see someone get gored.
0: Well, it is. It's cruel because in the end, the bull cannot win. The bull is always, yeah.
1: Yep.
0: It's always hamburger in the end. Question number 12.
1: I'll stick with sport, mate.
0: Sports people. Okay. Yeah. The Gillaroos are the current world champions in which sport?
1: It'll be rugby union. Rugby league, sorry. Rugby league.
0: What's your answer, Jay?
1: Rugby league.
0: Correct. Yes. You're about to get into trouble again, Ray.

0: Jay.
1: Oh, sorry, Jay. I mean, Ray. Question 13. Okay, we're in sports people. Are you staying here?
0: Yeah, okay.
1: In the 1990s, Australia's Emma George set 12 world records in a row. In which track and field event?
0: Pole vault.
1: Correct. Emma George was a pole vaulter of some considerable skill.
0: Yep.
1: Question 14.
0: She was a ranger too, I think.
1: What's that?
0: She was a ranger.
1: Oh, was she?
0: Yeah,
1: I don't think. Does that make any difference? Probably doesn't. Oh, no, it must make.
0: No, not at all.
1: No, hang on. No, it must make a difference. You know.
0: Yeah, they've got a lot of go about them.
1: Rangers have got, they've got a lot of go about them. That's right.
0: Steve Hooker was a ranger.
1: He was. Mm. He was. Out of the famous rangers, I'm trying to think. Anyway. Question.
0: Trouble here,
1: mate. We are going to get into major trouble. That's right. I'm dobbing you in first, Jakey. I'm going to get out of it. Question 14. Sports people.
0: Yep.
1: Which two sports people were named Australian of the Year during the 2000s?
0: Ben Thorpe.
1: No. Sorry, Jay. No, sorry, Jay.
0: All right, mate.
1: My texter says, it's outrageous bullfighting is still tolerated. It breaks my heart. So you've got friends there too. I'll see you, Jay. My 1-300-800-222 is the number. Lynn the Queenslander, correct? Yes. Amanda from Newcastle, no. Philippa from Sydenham, hello, Philippa. Line's free, by the way, if you want to grab one. Hi, Philippa.
2: Hello, Philip. I don't think I'm going to get this right.
1: Sports people.
2: I was listening to Joy, and I think she was in the same evening entertainment of the wonderful flamenco guitarist, the surname Pena, so it was Marco Pena.
1: Oh, Marco Pena, was it? Yeah.
2: Yeah, he, absolutely brilliant.
1: Marco Pena. With a little accent on the N, Peña.
2: Exactly, yes. But for Joy to have that lovely memory when you see that exceptional professionalism in playing.
1: Mr. Paco Peña.
2: Peña, wonderful. Was he Spaniard?
1: I don't know. I don't know anything about him.
2: Oh, right. Okay.
1: But, I mean, I know who he is, but if I was asked to get up and give an extemporary, off the cuff 5-minute speech about Paco Peña, I'd struggle.
2: he was just brilliant. Now,
1: question 14.
2: Right.
1: Which two sports people were named Australian of the Year during the 2000s?
2: Could it be? I can't think of his name. Not Ian Thorpe.
1: Not Thorpey. Sorry, Philippa.
2: Good night.
1: No, see ya. Bye bye. No, not Thorpey. Gary, no, that's not correct either. There is an obvious one that it's not, that it is not. yes. 1-300-800-222 is the number. L from Dunlop has sent me a lovely joke about matadors and food in Spain, but I laughed. Oh, maybe we can't broadcast it. 1-300-800-222. Paco Peña was Spanish, apparently. Michael from Chester Hill. Hello, Michael.
3: Oh, hello. I got through very quickly.
1: Yes, yeah, I know. We're having a bit of trouble getting through some of these. What do you reckon? Which two sports people were named Australian of the Year during the 2000s?
3: Oh, my. Oh, why did I have to get this question? Sports is not my specialty.
1: Mm.
3: Why don't you have more maths and physics questions, please?
1: Well, there are some of those. Yeah, there are.
3: So I don't even know what were the categories tonight.
1: The category is sports people. Which two sports people were named Australian of the Year during the 2000s?
3: You know, I actually can remember. Wasn't it? It would have been.

0: something to do with the Olympics at Sydney, and I don't. Kathy Freeman, maybe?
1: No, not Kathy Freeman. Thank you, Mike.
0: Okay, no worries.
1: Bye bye. I see you. No, it's not Kathy Freeman, which gets rid of. Because lots of people have said Kathy Freeman. No. Christian Packerton says Sally Pearson was a red-headed Olympian. Is that right? Okay, good. Yes, Moon from Abbott Point has got one of them. Help me out. Come on, lines are free. 1-300-800-222 up to question 14. Sports people. Which two sports people were named Australian of the Year during the 2000s? Uh-huh. Priya in Chatswood says, I saw Paco Peña in Chatswood some months ago, really, from Madrid. Steve from Wardialloc, no, not Adam Goods. That's not correct. No, not Kathy Freeman. No. And not Thorpey, Chris from the Northern Rivers, but the other one, your other suggestion is correct. 1-300-800-222. Come on, we've got lines free. Give us an answer. 1-300-800-222. Which two sports people were named Australian of the Year during the 2000s? Unless you know anything to the contrary, Paco Peña is still alive and toured recently in Australia. All right. Oh, great. Fantastic. Andrew from Goolwa. Hello, Andrew. Help us out here. Andrew, we're a bit stuck.
2: I would go Kathy Freeman and Stephen Waugh.
1: No. Stephen Waugh, yes, correct. Not Kathy Freeman.
2: Not Kathy.
1: So I got one. I need one other.
2: Good on you, Phil. Thank you.
1: Okay, thank you. I need one other. Graham from Perth. G'day, Graham.
3: G'day, Phil. I think it's Susie O'Neill.
1: Not Susie O'Neill. No. Sorry. No, not Susie O'Neill. Dean from Ballarat. G'day, Dean.
4: G'day, how you going?
1: Not bad. Steve Waugh is one of them. Which two sports people were named Australian of the Year during the 2000s? Steve Waugh was Australian of the Year in 2004.
4: No, I've got no idea, sorry.
1: No good?
4: No.
1: Okie doke. Yes, no. Gary, it's not Ash Barty. No. Not Dylan Alcott either, Harry in the Bay. No. Julian Perth, not Louise Savage. No. Harry in the Bay's got the right answer. Goodsy, yes. Goodsy was in 2014, is that right? Yeah. So we want the 2000s, right? Which two sports people were named Australian of the Year during the 2000s, all right? Steve Waugh is one of them. Who's the other one? 1-300-800-222. We have lines free. If you want to grab one, you will get straight through. Maggie from Palm Beach, Mark Woodford and Todd Woodbridge. No, not correct. Paul from Plainlands. Yes, everyone wants to say Kathy Freeman. It wasn't Kathy Freeman. Sean and Hobart had Nova Peris. No. James from Wardialloc. Leighton Hewitt. No, it wasn't Leighton. Sian from Erskineville. Hi, Sian.
5: Hi, Phil. I think one of them is Dylan Alcott.
1: No, it wasn't Dylan Alcott because I already said that. So I'll give you a one of them, Steve Waugh, and I want the other one. It's not Dylan Alcott because I've already said that.
5: Oh, okay, we're going back in time, aren't we? I was going to say Ash Barty, but that's probably too.
1: No, no, I've said Ash Barty. Yeah. I've said Ash Barty. So you can have another one.
5: Pat Rafter.
1: Correct. Correct. Oh. Very good. It was.
5: Yeah.
1: It was Pat Rafter in 2002 and Steve Waugh in 2004. All righty, that's it. That's it for sports people. So we've got a choice of snacks, cars and roads on the apps. We're up to question 15.
5: I'm very not good, like, on the apps. So snacks, did you say?
1: Snacks, yeah.
5: Okay. All right, we'll try that.
1: In the US, which cinematic snack food is celebrated on the 19th of January every year?
5: Popcorn?
1: Correct. Yes.
5: Oh.
1: Yes, I know. Popcorn. I don't know why, but there you are. Question number 16. We're in snacks.
5: I have to tell you a funny story, Phil. I went to the movies with my...

0: mum the other evening, and she reverted to her age and was throwing Jaffers at people.
1: What?
0: Yes.
1: Out of control old person.
0: I know, I know. I said, what are you doing? Like, what are you doing? She said, that's what we used to do, like when the cinemas used to have wooden floorboards.
1: You'd tip the box of Jaffers out and then roll all the way down the front. That's right. Yeah. Can you still buy Jaffers?
0: Yeah, well, I think they were Maltesers.
1: Oh, Maltesers, okay. Mm. Yeah, fair enough. question number 16, what do you want to do? Stay in the snacks or you can...
0: Oh, I'll stay in snacks.
1: According to Allens, what's the most popular flavour of snakes?
0: Snakes?
1: What's the most popular flavour of snakes? Oh.
0: Well, according to me, it's the red ones.
1: Thank you. Correct. Yes, yeah. Correct. Yeah, I know. For some reason, that's right, which is apparently, we are told by Allens, the flavour is strawberry. But, I mean, you'd be hard-pressed to find any strawberry flavour.
0: They don't really taste like strawberries.
1: They do not taste of strawberries, no. They taste of red snake, which is a kind of strangely sweet chemical flavour.
0: They do.
1: Question 17. We're in snacks. Staying?
0: We'll stay there. Yeah.
1: You can't say no is the slogan for which Australian snack?
0: Is that... we're not supposed to advertise on that ABC, Phil.
1: No.
0: Is it Doritos?
1: Not Doritos, no.
0: Okay.
1: See you, Phil. See you, Sean. Bye-bye. Alex says, morning, Phil, short joke. A person walking through the Olympic Games area approaches a man who has a pole on his shoulder and says, are you a pole vaulter? The man says, no, I'm German, but how do you know my name is Volta? Boom, boom. Alex, really? Ian from Dover in Tassie. Hello.
2: Good morning, good morning, good morning.
1: Question number 17. We're in snacks. You can't say no is the slogan for which Australian snack? Not Doritos.
2: That's a pity. I'm trying to think of something really funny because I don't know, so I think I'll just pass. Thank you.
1: That's all right. Thanks, Ian. See ya. Talk later in the week. Snoopy in Nora Head says the orange snakes. Really? No, Jane from Hobart. I must say, overwhelmingly, people are texting in with the red flavour. So it's obviously supported by the Nightlife survey as well as Alan's own survey information. Question number 17. You can't say no is the slogan for which Australian snacks? Sam from Armour in South Australia says Minties. No, Sam. It's moments like these. That's the one you want there. Helen from Broome. Hello, Helen.
3: Hello. How are you?
1: I'm extremely well. Question 17. Good. You can't say no is the slogan for which Australian snack?
3: I don't know. Tim Tams.
1: Not Tim Tams. See, bye-bye. See you later. Olivia from Mount Hawthorne. Correct. Anybody know the answer here? Anne-Marie from North Springwood will know the answer. Hi, Anne-Marie.
4: Oh, God, I just rang. I didn't hear the question.
1: You can't say no is the slogan for which Australian snack?
4: Oh, God, or snacks. What's the category?
1: Snacks.
4: Snacks? Mm. You can't say no. It doesn't ring a bell at all. Australian snacks. Is it Twisties?
1: Not Twisties, no. Sorry, Anne-Marie, no, not Twisties. We had a Twisty question earlier, didn't we? They're called Fonzies in Europe. After a Jaffa comes crashing into your head at the movies, what a surprise it will be to see a sweet old lady smiling down you, says Neil. Could do a bit of damage if you were in the dress circle and dropped a Jaffa, I imagine. 1-300-800-222. Graham on the Hume's got the right answer. Maureen's got the right answer. Ben on the road's got the right answer. Morgan has the right answer. Yeah, I know, but I need an answer on the telephone. 1-300-800-222. All right, come on. This is question 17. You can't say no is the slogan for which Australian snack? Who is going to help me out here? 1-300-800-222. Mark from Port Kennedy. Help me, Mark.
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1: CCs, yes. Correct, CCs. Good on you. Okay, I'll put you on hold, Mark, and we'll come back to question

0: And 18, we'll do that straight after the latest ABC News. Philip Clark with you. This is Night Live and you're in the Mighty Challenge.
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0: this is ABC News with David Rollins. Former Deputy Prime Minister John Anderson says Australia's migration debate is being distorted by weak economic performance. The issue has been debated at the ABC's National Forum as One Nation pushes for a sharp cut to migration and the major parties face growing pressure over housing, infrastructure and the cost of living, prompting warnings of a political race to the bottom from the likes of South Australian Premier Peter Malinauskas. Mr Anderson says headline economic growth is masking falling living standards per person, fueling frustration over migration levels.
1: One of the great problems we have now is that poor economic management means that the only reason our GDP looks like it's growing is, in fact, high levels per capita. Our living standards are slipping, and they are slipping considerably faster than the OECD average.
0: Energy Minister Chris Bowen has made no promises to reintroduce targeted relief at the Bowser as global oil prices surge. The government reduced the fuel excise when the war in the Middle East broke out earlier this year, subsidising the costs for Australians. The cut to the excise tapered off by the end of July. Mr Bowen has not committed to cutting the excise again as oil prices continue to climb to a four-month high.
2: Look, we said that the excise cut was temporary. We were very clear on that right from the beginning. We did extend it a bit to have it gradually return to more normal levels. That has played out. We're not going to, you know, we're not going to respond to every daily movement on the world oil price.
0: The head of NATO has vowed to scale up the alliance's support for Ukraine after a Russian drone strike that hit a train in an area where another train carrying senior European defence officials had been shortly before. Sunday's strikes near the Polish border are the latest in a string of incidents that officials say point to a deliberate pattern of escalation by Russian leader Vladimir Putin. Former British Prime Minister Boris Johnson was among the train's passengers. NATO Secretary General Mark Rutte says that Putin is growing increasingly erratic.
3: The strike on a passenger train in Ukraine yesterday shows how desperate Putin has become. He thinks that he can stop us from supporting Ukraine and that he can undermine our unity. He is wrong.
0: The heads of the devolved governments in Scotland, Wales and Northern Ireland have signed a memorandum calling on the UK government to facilitate independence for their respective nations. The BBC's Hull Griffith has more on this story.
4: Billed as a moment in history, this is the first time the leaders of the SNP in Plaid Cymru and the vice president of Sinn Féin have met with all three parties in government. They signed a pledge to work together on energy and the economy and said they all see the future of their nations as members of the EU. That future would also include leaving the UK, albeit at different times. The SNP wants a referendum on Scottish independence within 5 years. Sinn Féin wants an Irish border poll by the end of the decade, while Plaid Cymru are keen not to set a timeline. Downing Street says the Prime Minister is committed to delivering changes across all four nations and believes strongly in the union.
0: A man has been charged with attempted murder after allegedly attacking the spouse of an Australian diplomat in Solomon Islands. Here's Foreign Affairs reporter Stephen Jedgetts.
5: Solomon Islands police say the Australian man was attacked just 50 metres from the Australian High Commission in central Honiara on Friday last week. He suffered deep lacerations and was medically evacuated to Australia, but the injuries weren't life-threatening and he's in a stable condition. Police in Solomon Islands say the attack was random and the man allegedly responsible suffers from mental health issues. He's now been charged with attempted murder.
0: New South Wales police have denied unfairly targeting Sydney's LGBTQ community by conducting drug dog raids in Oxford Street nightclubs. Charlie McLean has the story.
6: Police have conducted several raids in recent months, including a blitz on Saturday night that resulted in 28 drug detections and 12 fines issued. It sparked backlash from the city's LGBTQ community and legal advocates. Redfern Legal Centre solicitor Ryan Terrell says drug dog raids aren't an effective way to disrupt the supply of drugs.
7: Drug dogs are also often unreliable and can lead to unnecessary searches, including highly intrusive searches.
6: New South Wales Police has denied targeting the queer community in Oxford Street and says it runs similar operations throughout the state.
8: Eastern Australia's weather for Tuesday, showers and the chance of thunderstorms over northern and eastern parts of the southwest land division, goldfields, central and southern interior, inland Gascoyne and southeast Pilbara. Perth's weather for Tuesday, sunny, wind southeasterly at 15 to 20 kilometres an hour, tending easterly at 15 to 25 kilometres an hour before dawn, an overnight minimum of 12 degrees before a forecast maximum of 27.
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0: Yes, well, hello and how are you? 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This is Nightlife on ABC Local Radio Network right around the country. 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Last hour of the program at 6 past 1 Eastern Time, 6 past 11 in Western Australia, 24 to 1 South Australia and the Northern Territory. All right, coming up in this hour, we're going to finish up the Mighty Challenge and then issues of the day. I don't know whether you saw the National Forum on Migration tonight, hosted by David Spears. I did not. But in the absence of the government or the coalition unveiling their migration plans, One Nation sort of grabbed the political spare ground this week and unveiled their plan to slash Australia's migration intake. I wonder what you make of all of that. So we'll have a chat about that. You might want to talk about some other things as well. That's good too. Before we have another edition of American Insight with Bruce Walpy in this hour too. But let's get things off the mark with a little thing we call
1: The Mighty Challenge.
0: We're up to question number 18. And Mark from Port Kennedy was up on deck. G'day, Mark.
2: Hello there.
0: Question 18. So you correctly identified "you can't say no" is the slogan for CCs. So there's one left in snacks, a couple left in cars and roads, or four left in on the apps?
2: We'll do the last snacks one.
0: Last snacks, okay. Question number 18. Which flavour of Arnott's Shapes comes in a purple box?
2: Ooh, don't know them too. Vegemite?
0: No. No, thank you. Is there a Vegemite flavour? Not sure there is. Steve from Northam. G'day, Steve.
3: G'day, Phil.
0: Which flavour of Arnott's Shapes comes in a purple box?
3: Shame about this question. I can't see.
0: Oh, no. Oh, sorry, Steve.
3: No, well,
0: you and Ian from Dover and Pearl from Darwin.
3: Oh, mate, I'll just say barbecue.
0: No, not barbecue. At least, yeah, look, it gets rid of it for someone. I know barbecue. No, it's not barbecue. Karen from South Brisbane. Hi, Karen.
4: Hi, Phil. How are you?
0: I'm pretty good. Which flavour of Arnott's Shapes comes in a purple box?
4: It's not a fan, but I think it might be salt and vinegar.
0: No, it's not salt and vinegar. Sorry, not salt and vinegar, not barbecue. Joe Mark from Port Kennedy. Hello. Hello. No? Nobody there. Daniel's on the road at Glen Rowan. G'day, Daniel.
5: There you go, mate.
0: Not bad. Which flavour of Arnott's Shapes comes in a purple box?
5: It'll be a pizza shape, wouldn't it?
0: It is, yes. A pizza flavour. Very good. All right, that's it for snacks. So we've got

0: two, three left in Cars and Roads, and four left in on the apps. What's it going to be?
1: We'll go Cars and Roads.
0: Cars and Roads. Which significant Sydney landmark would you be passing if you were driving down Keith Smith Avenue?
1: The Opera House?
0: Not the Opera House, no. Sorry, Daniel, no, not the Opera House. Wal from the Gambie. G'day, Wal.
2: Yeah, g'day, Phil.
0: Question 9 to 19 we're up to. Which significant Sydney landmark would you be passing if you were driving down Keith Smith Avenue?
2: I'm not sure. I'll have a guess at the SCG.
0: Not the SCG. No, sorry. Not the SCG. Murray from Hoppers Crossing. G'day, Murray.
3: Hello, how are you?
0: Pretty good. Which significant Sydney landmark would you be passing if you were driving down Keith Smith Avenue?
3: That would be the Harbour Bridge.
0: Not the Harbour Bridge, no, thank you. Tracy from Mooney Ponds. G'day, Trace.
4: Oh, hi, Phil. I missed that. Was it pizza?
0: Yeah, it was pizza. Flavor. Now, you're in Mooney Ponds, which doesn't help you here. Which significant Sydney landmark would you be passing if you were driving down Keith Smith Avenue?
4: Oh, God. Okay, so a Sydney...
0: Keith Smith Avenue.
4: Oh, okay, that's the... Okay, thanks for that, Phil. I don't know Keith Smith. God, what is in Sydney? Is it the... no, someone said the Harbour Bridge.
0: We've had the Harbour Bridge and we've had the Opera House.
4: Okay, so... oh, God, what else is there?
0: What else is...
4: Oh, God, there's a zoo that's there. That's, I can't think of anything else in Sydney I'd want to see. I'll just say the Kale Expressway, is it that?
0: No, it's not the Kale Expressway. No, thank you. Thanks, Trace. Bye-bye. No, when I say landmark, it doesn't necessarily mean you might, I mean, it doesn't, it's not like the Opera House, yeah, if you know what I mean. Tessa in DY.
5: Yeah.
0: Well, at least Tessa's in Sydney. Yeah, g'day, Tess.
5: Hi.
0: Which significant Sydney landmark would you be passing if you were driving down Keith Smith Avenue?
5: The airport.
0: Yes, the airport. The Sydney airport, correct, yes. You'd be driving down the airport. All right, 1, 2, 3, 4, 5, 6 left. Okay, we're in Cars and Roads. Tess, are you going to stay here?
5: Yes, please.
0: Which city hosts the Chinese Grand Prix?
5: Shanghai.
0: Correct.
5: Oh.
0: Shanghai, yes. Very good. Very good, Tessa. Question 21. Last one in Cars and Roads.
5: Yeah.
0: Which famous New York street follows a traditional trail of the Wiquasgek people?
5: What people?
0: The Wiquasgek people. Which famous New York street follows a traditional trail of the Wiquasgek people? Sorry.
5: I think I know this one.
0: Famous New York street?
5: Can't think of one.
0: No? All right, Tessa, thank you anyway. Isla from the Gold Coast. Hello, Isla.
6: Hello.
0: Well, we need a famous New York street. Which famous New York street follows a traditional trail of the Wiquasgek people?
6: I missed the Sydney landmark. That's why I called.
0: Oh, yeah, no, that was Sydney Airport.
6: Oh, that's boring.
0: I agree.
6: I wouldn't call that a landmark, but isn't it? Actually, that makes sense because you said it was Keith Smith. I feel like that's... No, I might be confusing myself. I feel like that might be the name of the airport, but anyway. I think it could be Kingsford Smith or something like that.
0: No, it's Kings. Lines. Yeah, it's Kingsford Smith Airport. Yeah.
6: Yeah, there you go. Yeah. But it's, confusing. Keith Smith, Kingsford Smith. Anyway, New York.
0: Famous New York Street follows a traditional trail.

0: male of the Wiktaalkoasgek people?
1: I'm just going to guess a numbered avenue, Fifth Avenue.
0: Yeah, well, see, that's a pretty good guess, but it's not correct. No.
1: Not
0: thanks, Isla.
1: Right, thank
0: thanks,
1: you.
0: Isla. Bye bye. Thanks, Isla. Joe from Richhaven. G'day, Joe.
2: Oh, hello.
0: What do you reckon?
2: Would it be the Broadway?
0: Correct. It is Broadway. Yeah, it's Broadway. The Broadway, yeah. Cars and Roads. All righty, we've got four left. One, two, three, four. They're all in on the apps. How many black lines appear on the Spotify logo?
2: Spotify. Three
0: is correct. Yeah. Three is correct. What's the name of the SBS TV and video app? What's it called?
2: I know this. I watch SBS all the time. No, can't get it.
0: No good. All right, Joe, thank you, mate. We've only got three left, right, on the apps. What's the name of the SBS TV and video app? 1-300-800-222. We only have three left here. Who wants it? Roz from Bundoora. Hi, Roz.
3: Well, hello, Phil.
0: What's the name of the SBS TV and video app?
3: Is it On Demand?
0: Correct.
3: Oh, good.
0: Yes, it's called On Demand. SBS On Demand. A very good app, actually. They've got terrific stuff on SBS.
3: Yeah.
0: All righty, two left. They're both in on the apps. The logo for which Facebook app is a white lightning bolt in a violet gradient speech bubble?
3: Oh, gosh.
0: The logo for which Facebook app is a white lightning bolt in a violet gradient speech bubble?
3: I don't know, Phil. So I wish you were
0: fine. No good. All righty, that's a pity. Sorry about that, Roz. Gary from Tintinara. G'day, Gary.
4: Hi, how are you?
0: Pretty good. We got two left here. The logo for which Facebook app, we're in a category called On the Apps, the logo for which Facebook app is a white lightning bolt in a violet gradient speech bubble.
4: Google?
0: No, it's not Google. Thanks, Gary. No, it's not. It's not. It's not Google. The logo for which Facebook app is a white lightning bolt in a violet gradient speech bubble. 1-300-800-222. Right, we need an answer. Jane from Mudgee's got the right answer. Julie from Geelong had On Demand. I'll need an answer on line. There are lines free. 1-300-800-222. Annette from Perth, that's not correct. Charlotte had SBS On Demand. Wayne had World Movies. Yes, well, there are World Movies. But it's On Demand, SBS On Demand. 1-300-800-222. Two left here. Who's going to win it? On the apps. The logo for which Facebook app is a white lightning bolt in a violet gradient speech bubble. Ben from Mandurah. G'day, Ben.
5: How you going?
0: Not bad. What are we after?
5: Is it Messenger?
0: Correct, it is, yes, Facebook Messenger. Very good. All righty, well, we're here. On the apps, which number appears on the Google Calendar app?
5: Look, it'd be a punt. Maybe 31?
0: 31 is correct. I'm not suggesting you might have looked at your phone, Ben, but there you go.
5: No, that's all right.
0: I wouldn't have blamed you. Good on you, Ben. That's good. Well done. Thank you. I'll put you on hold and we'll get some details from you. Thanks to everyone who played. Tracy from Witcherproof had Messenger. 31, yes, plenty of people jumping in.

0: Joyce in Perth had 31. Goober says, I don't know, I deleted it. Jade Ramudgee says, mine's got 15. What? Annette from Perth had 31. Nice work, everyone, and a good challenge.
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0: Yes, 1-300-800-222. Issues of the day. I wonder what you... anybody watch the National Forum on immigration with David Spears? A lot of comments about Barnaby Joyce earlier. I didn't see it myself because, obviously, I was here in the studio. You might have some thoughts about that. Also, the release of One Nation's immigration policy today too. Well, in the absence of the government coming out with their policy and the coalition haven't got one out there yet either, One Nation's basically populating an empty stage. They say they want to slash Australia's migration intake by 750,000 over 3 years. I wonder what you make of all that. In particular, hugely cutting the number of graduates allowed to stay and work in Australia, and also student places cut from around 590 to 350,000, which will affect the financing of universities a lot, I would have thought. Anyway, well, you might have some views about it. 1-300-800-222. You might have some other issues you want to raise yourself. Anyone for some disco? Here's Thelma Houston.

0: Yeah, Thelma Houston, don't leave me this way. All right, issues of the day. If you've got a spare line free, 1-300-800-222 is the number if you would like to have raise some issues that are on your mind.
1: Issue of the day.
0: Yes, I asked whether you watched the National Forum on Immigration tonight. Ralph says, Phil, g'day. It was the most depressing bit of TV since the Voice referendum roundup. Show needed a viewer warning. Okay, thank you. Oh, by the way, Breton Curl Curl says, Sir Keith Smith, by the way, though not related to Charles Kingsford Smith, he was famous for completing the first flight from England to Australia with his brother Ross Smith in 1919. Thank you. Chris from Perth says, Phil, on the ABC National Forum, as soon as we read Barnaby Joyce was on it, we couldn't bring ourselves to watch it. Okay. Anybody else have a look at it? 1-300-800-222. Jane in Hawthorne says, yes, I watched most of it, Phil, without making a comment of whether it was illuminating or not. I don't know. As I say, I did not see it, but the One Nation Party, of course, have jumped in and populated this field on immigration today by unveiling a big plan to slash Australia's migration intake by 750,000 places over 3 years. The proposal would see international student places cut from around 590,000 to 350. The number of international graduates allowed to stay and work in Australia would be reduced dramatically from around 270,000 to just 40,000. One Nation also wants to cut visa places for the families of skilled migrants to zero, although skilled migration of itself would remain uncapped. After 3 years of what they call net negative migration, the party wants to introduce a ceiling of 130,000 net overseas migrants a year. Now, there's pretty strong opposition to this proposal from a range of places. I wonder what you thought about it. 1-300-800-222 is the number. Pete from Rolling Stone is on the line. Line's free if you want to grab one. G'day, Peter.
2: Yes, good morning.
0: Morning.
2: I'm from a farming background and spend my days in the truck now, but the ABC in Perth, the biggest story of the day was that not so much the migration cuts, but the slowdown approval of visas for people who have previously been into the country for seasonal work and aren't being given the okay yet on for the harvest and things like that.
0: I heard someone the other day from Perth talking about this, because these were people who come every year to help with harvest.
2: Giving the examples, particularly around the very large grain growing farms, Esperance and the likes, where they have huge machines, so you need to be skilled. In my day, 50 years ago, it was a 15-foot comb. Now it's 50-plus foot.
0: Yeah.
2: So you've got to know what you're doing, and that's where they say it's essential to them that to have skilled operators, and everything's been slowed down. They put their applications in as per normal, but still haven't had a reply right on the break of the season.
0: Yeah, and this will be a big disaster generally, I would have thought, for lots of seasonal agricultural labourers. You know, well, actually, when you say labourers, I might have heard the same interview you did, Peter, which these people, the owner was saying, are not unskilled, because, as you say, there's a whole lot of skills required to participate in big mechanised harvests these days. I mean, You're not just sitting on a shovel.
2: No, it's certainly. And it doesn't matter if you miss a bit. You're sort of digging out in the ground. You can always have another go. But, yeah, and that's so even with the other fruit and that, which will just fall off the tree if it's got no one to pick it at the correct time. So there's a lot of people really concerned, not over the refusal, but just the denial that they slowed down on these approvals, but the weather doesn't wait.
0: Yeah, well, this is the thing, isn't it? I mean, it's, I mean, immigration is a complicated thing, and a large part of the Australian economy depends on this kind of seasonal.
2: The bigger part is these people also stay on the properties. They're not taking anybody's house or things like that, where other figures that skilled migrants who come in cashed up are immediately buying properties.
0: Mm.
2: So that's keeping the market going. And as I said, there were, I think it was 300,000 migrants came in, and 10% of them bought a house. Well, that's a lot of houses.
0: That's a lot of houses, yeah. Yeah.
2: When waiting for your turn.
0: Fair enough. Thanks, Pete. Good on you. See what others think as well. Appreciate your call there. Philip, are you watched the forum tonight?
1: Yes, it was a really good catch-up.
0: Was it illuminating or not?
1: It was, because we had your statistician from the ABC. I can't think of his name, but he's brilliant. So he actually laid the floor, the platform, of the different streams of migration and, of course, those leaving Australia. So there's an equation of those, you know, the plus and then the minus, and then there's the temporary. Now, what I gathered from that introduction for the audience watching and those there, you could actually see the different streams and where it was really kiltering out. So the temporary and the people who are the overstayers, that's where the issues are. Now, Mr. Hastie was very clear in his working of what he would like to present different from the One Nation group in the sense that there are areas that are not being managed correctly, and for a long-term vision of the way we want Australia to grow, he put his case succinctly. Now, the clarity came through with Anne Ali, the understanding of the type of migration, temporary or others, that were given in example, was regional New South Wales in an aged home, where the wonderful Filipino nurse was actually bringing over her family and her little children who are integrated. So the discrepancies in just, you know, like One Nation throwing out figures and then looking at the absolute different steps that really need to be regulated. So it's the temporary overstayers that seems to have been the biggest problem. But with the change in law, so investors not being the top priority in investing in housing and then perhaps being part of that investment group, now that's going, you know, that out-of-kilter spiral really began with the prior federal government. That seems to be plateauing. But the worst thing about it, honestly, Phil, I can't believe Mr. Barnaby. He thinks he can get away with billowing himself out of the paddock and into the pub and sitting there thinking that he can behave in that manner, because it really did, it came across so badly. I don't think that people can fall for it a third time. But there was one I felt rather anxious about. It was the very professional African lawyer. I don't know her name, but I've seen her in debates on TV, and her choice, well, her current choice of perhaps leaving Australia, and you could see the pain in her decision making, and that was a stressful point. But Mr. Pearce, apart from the, you know, the blokeism that Mr. Barnaby tried to provoke Mr. Hastie, you would not buy it. It was entertaining. It was very informative.
0: Yeah,
1: and your statistician was wonderful.
0: Casey, this is your talk about Casey Briggs. Yeah,
1: his first 2 or 3 minutes intro into how the field play is wonderful.
0: Okay, thanks, Philippa. Yeah. Good on you. Bye bye. Yes. Well, that's good. I mean, I'm glad it was informative. Julie from Geelong says, with many voting citizens being migrants, I love One Nation having a losing policy. Many will fear being deported and vote against it. Maybe. Charles from Dimboola. G'day, Charles.
3: Hi, Phil.
0: Yeah, your 5 cents worth?

0: Well, I'm concerned about the local farmers getting their labour. There's a big hold up on getting visas passed. You know, it's only taken a matter of hours to get the same fellows that come out from England and Canada. And plus, they get to drive the headers, take the bins. And of course, harvest is just about on the verge out here in the Wimmera with haymaking.
1: Yep.
0: And I mean, I don't know what the federal government's thinking about, but it's a seasonal influx that we need to get the harvest off. And holding it up is not doing anybody any favours.
1: No, no. Look, I think, I mean, as far as I understand it, the One Nation policy does have a carve-out, they say, for the PALM scheme. You know, this is the Pacific Island Labour Mobility Scheme. And they say there's a carve out too for farming communities in regional areas. They say there is a carve out for that, but when you start slashing numbers, seeing how that works can often be tricky. Ursula from Townsville, you saw the forum tonight, Ursula?
2: Yes, I did.
1: Thoroughly enjoyed it. What did you think?
2: I thought it was well presented. I understand what Barnaby's trying to say, but as usual, our federal government is just so muddled. The woman from China Extraction has become an Australian. She's trying to get her family out here. There's a 10-year waiting list on that. There's over 500,000 applications to get family here for skilled people. Like, she's a single parent and she's a businesswoman.
1: Yeah.
2: Has her own business.
1: A 10-year wait to get your family out is
2: it's
1: pretty hard.
2: It's all bogged down.
1: It's bogged down. And also, you might think, even on the surface of it, as a human thing, pretty harsh.
2: Yes. And it's not like they haven't got enough public servants.
1: No.
2: Something else, I feel. How many Australians are on the dole? Can't some of these people be skilled, get off their backsides and get into some of these jobs?
1: Well, if that was the case, Ursula, you know, farmers wouldn't have problems getting labour, would they?
2: Exactly. Exactly. Cut the welfare to the Aussies sitting on their bums.
1: Okay. All right, Ursula, thank you. 1-300-800-222. Taylor from Fremantle. G'day, Taylor.
3: Good afternoon. Good evening.
1: You can say good afternoon, Taylor. It's fine with me.
3: We're a couple of hours behind you over here, so that's a long day for me.
1: we're all in this together, Taylor. That's all right. Yeah, go on.
3: I was going to say, go Fremantle this weekend, of course.
1: Go Freo. Yeah, you a Docker supporter?
3: Massive. Had their flight booked to the grand final for, I think, probably April or May. So
1: well, you know what?
3: Fremantle is alive.
1: Yeah, I do wish you guys well. I mean, I think, you know, in all fairness, if we don't get there, then Freo should you know, would be... I don't think anyone's going to be cranky if Freo take it out, you know.
3: When you say... If we don't get there, who are you referring to?
1: Oh, well, you're playing at my team on Friday night, Taylor.
3: Oh, you're a Swans man, are you?
1: Yeah.
3: Well, good luck.
1: Yeah, I think I'm not rating our chances all that highly, but anyway, well, let's see.
3: I don't actually work in, but I'm a director of my family's commercial building business.
1: Oh, yeah.
3: And we talk all the time around it not being a migration problem, but a skilled migration problem. And just been listening to a lot of your listeners tonight, one of the challenges that we have when it comes to hiring is over here in WA, there's just not enough skilled workers in the commercial space. So 9 times out of 10 when we're hiring whether it be a senior manager in the construction space, we are looking overseas. Majority of the time, South Africa.
1: Is that right?
3: And we're happy to

0: they stick around and they stay. They're incredibly grateful, and we just find that when we're employing, this isn't the case for everyone. I hate to put a blanket over every situation, but when you're employing an Australian, they're always, and I fall into this sometimes as well, but you're always looking for that next opportunity, and that loyalty in the workplace is kind of gone. So we will do it time and time again. But then the other situation that's kind of been happening over here in WA is university students have been coming here to do nursing or teaching or whatever it might be. And my wife is just in this situation with her nursing degree, and she can't get a practice placement over here.
1: Yeah.
0: But they're prioritising students that have studied overseas. So I kind of see it from a whole range of different areas where it can be incredibly unfair sometimes to people that have been born and bred here. But, yeah, I just don't know what the answer is. And, yeah, it's a really tough
1: interesting, one. Interesting perspectives. Thanks, Taylor. Good on you. Thanks, mate. Appreciate the call. Interesting. I haven't heard ABC be impartial on One Nation, says my texter. Really? I think, well, anyway, this is often in the hearing, I guess. That's true. If people can vote, they can't be deported. That's true. Lee from Mentone wasn't impressed with Barnaby's performance tonight on the program. Neither was Mitch from Beverly very impressed either. Jane Innes said, what I saw was good. They were diverse panellists. I thought John Anderson's views seemed a bit dated in part. Nidal Nguyen was excellent. A Sudanese refugee, a lawyer, came here stateless, is now an Australian citizen, received an OAM also. And she's planning to leave Australia. Basically, she says, due to racism. She noted immigrants are blamed for every problem in Australia. I think she's right. Red migrants copping the blame. A Hasty wasn't too bad, says Jane in Australia. Okay, all right. Well, I'll check it out too on catch up and have a look. Thanks, everyone.
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0: Yes, well, another edition of American Insight. The news that a senior Anthropic employee believes there's a greater than 10% chance that artificial intelligence will wipe out the entire human species, and within a decade might have got your attention this week. I read it and I thought, well, what am I supposed to do with a piece of information like that? US President Donald Trump, however, feels that it's a matter of full speed ahead when it comes to AI. He was in Ireland, the country, for a state visit, and after watching a golfer tee off in the Irish Open at his resort in Doonbeg, he was asked by a reporter if the industry should slow down or be regulated.
1: We're leading China in AI. We're the most sophisticated country in the world. And frankly, I want to keep it that way, because whoever wins, AI wins. And we can put guardrails, we can do this and that, but I think you have a lot of negative forces that are bringing it up that shouldn't be bringing it up, and they're bringing up things that won't happen. But whoever wins with AI wins, you know, it's an expression that I came up with, and it's true. We're building billions and billions of dollars. You look at the plants and factories, forgetting about AI for a second, we have more auto factories under construction right now than we have had in many, many decades,
0: maybe ever. Joining us tonight for American Insights, Bruce Wolpe, Senior Fellow at the US Studies Center. Bruce, good evening to you. Joining us from the US. Welcome back.
2: Thanks, and good morning from Colorado.
0: Yes, all right. Now, these companies saying, whoa, is this just marketing on their behalf or what? What's going on?
2: No, I don't think it's marketing on their behalf, because I think they've scared a lot of people about where AI is going. And I think a lot of people are looking at them with some encouragement, some hope, actually, that the industry is trying to do the right thing as to how it's going to be structured. So when you have Dario Amodei, of the CEO of Anthropic, Elon Musk, Sam Altman from OpenAI, and executives with Google and Alphabet saying, we got to slow this down a little bit, because there's artificial intelligence AI, and then there's super intelligence, which is when

0: the entity can actually operate independently of its and approach human thinking on issues, but without being controlled or dominated by somebody else. That is good. But there have been, but the predicate of this over the past several months has been on the data center side. In other words, this has entered the political environment with the midterm elections, but just as a matter of where this technology is going, and Australia is dealing with data centers.
1: What do Americans think about them? Because I mean, they're an issue here in Australia, but they're probably more of an issue in America, are they?
0: I think the American concerns have infected the debate in Australia. Australia's for nation building, and so data centers, the future, and so forth. So you start positively. That's how it started in the United States. But these things eat a lot of electricity, will use a lot of water. Well, where's all that going to come from? And what's really interesting is that in the states that are having midterm elections, and there are many of them, and let's take Texas. Texas is about as pro-capitalist as any state in the country. And suddenly the governor of Texas is saying that maybe we should slow down data centers too right now. So they're becoming very politically unpopular. There are bills in Congress. The House of Representatives this week might vote on one of those. But dealing with the infrastructure is different from dealing with this high order of concern about where AI is going as a process, a human-like intelligence process that could do things that are just out of control. I take back in historical terms, you have to think back to the 1940s and the development of the atomic bomb. And there were research scientists led by Albert Einstein who wrote President Truman, who says, you have to understand what you're doing here with the atomic bomb. And maybe we don't want to go down this road and let the atomic bomb come into existence. It has come into existence. We haven't had another nuclear explosion since the end of World War II and the bomb against Japan at Hiroshima and Nagasaki. Well, where is this? It is a problem of that order of magnitude that people are trying to grapple with.
1: I just see no means of containing it because no one wants to contain it. I mean, Donald Trump doesn't want to contain it, and in a sense, neither do these CEOs. Do they? No, these CEOs aren't going to let one of their competitors get ahead of them, are they?
0: Well, in that sense, yes, I do think there is some goodwill here among some of the senior executives that we do have a problem and we have to deal with it. Then the question is, what degree of government regulation do you have over this medium? We have to we will see how that plays out. I don't think they're being selfish, but as far as Trump is concerned, he wants the United States to be number one. He thinks this is the way to stay number one. President Xi is coming to see him in next week on the 24th of September. And so this is going to be on the issue. I think China's really enjoying this because if the U.S. does fall behind, the pace slows, they can go full speed. And I think they want to use it to just dominate the next generation of relationships with trade and technology relationships with countries around the world. But I can't believe that the Chinese are going to have really great safeguards built into their AI. But I think that is a question that really does afflict the United States.
1: Hey, tell me about the midterm Republican convention. I mean, this was last week, I know, and the president's now in Ireland. But Donald Trump promised that if Republicans held both houses in November, every US adult would receive a check for $5,000. Now, a lot of people say this is illegal, although there are other constructions which say, because I mean, there are laws against vote buying, but he didn't say he was going to buy votes. He said if the Republicans are returned in both the House of Representatives and the Senate, everyone gets $5,000. Although
0: This is the
1: this is not actually going to happen, though, is it?
0: Of course not. This is the great showman at work. This is not the first time he's suggested this. When he did his Liberation Day tariffs and imposed them all over the world,
1: That's right.
0: he says, "Well, I'm going to give checks of $2,000 to every American because of the costs that the tariffs ease the strain on their house on their households, how it's functioning." He hasn't done anything like that. Congress hasn't passed it. There's no $2,000, and there's going to be no $5,000. You know what the $5,000, the total cost of it is? It's the size of the Department of Defense budget, and the United States has a $40 trillion deficit and debt,
1: That's right. I
0: overall
1: think
0: debt.
1: this is going to cost more than $1 trillion. Isn't that right?
0: It will cost 1.2 trillion US dollars, and

0: And it's ridiculous, insane, but I think people get it. And you haven't seen even his strongest supporters, like the Speaker of the House, Mike Johnson from Louisiana, say, "Yeah, let's convene Congress and have pass a bill for the $5,000 is passed off." So in one sense, I mean, this is Trump the showman, but it also shows an element of desperation. As everything as on the political landscape is converging to say the Democrats are going to do really well, there's a very good chance the House of Representatives will flip, and there's a fair chance the Senate will flip. And so he's doing this. There was another piece of this convention that was really sort of shocking. He spoke twice, of course, opening night and closing night. And on the closing night, he had everyone in the hall raise their hand to take a pledge, the Trump pledge. And it's just unbelievable. He says, I want you to repeat after me that I will go out with my family, my friends. I'll do it anyway. I don't care if I'm registered or not. I'm going to try and cheat like hell, like they do, the Democrat. In other words, he's saying to his supporters, just get out and vote. I don't care how you do it. I don't care whether it's legal. They're going to cheat, so we got to cheat, and so the Republicans can win. And just taking a step back and saying, this is from the President of the United States, who took an oath of office to support the Constitution and make sure the laws are faithfully executed, and this is where we are with him. It's amazing.
1: Yes. Now, did J.D. Vance do enough at the convention to ensure that he's now the chosen successor?
0: You can't say ensure, but he certainly has emerged as the front runner
1: Right.
0: for
1: Is
0: 2028.
1: that because Marco Rubio doesn't want to do it, or because
0: He
1: he's
0: hasn't.
1: on the surface he's the more able candidate, isn't he?
0: He's gone quiet though, Phil, right? I mean, we haven't seen Marco Rubio in some weeks,
1: No.
0: and I mean, he's the viceroy of Venezuela, okay, and the negotiations over the Ukraine war and the Iran war are taken over by Jared Kushner and Steve Witkoff. So where is Rubio? When pressed on it, he said unhesitatingly, J.D. Vance is terrific. So he's not presenting himself as a challenger, but the
1: I did like the there's a beautiful piece in Regime Change, the Jonathan Swan book about the Trump presidency, where Rupert Murdoch is invited to a private lunch at which Marco Rubio and J.D. Vance are at the table,
0: Yes.
1: and Donald Trump says to Rupert Murdoch, because he likes taunting them, and he says, "Rupert, who do you think would make the what do you think of J.D.?" And Rupert Murdoch says, "I think he's got potential." And he says, "What do you think of Marco?" And he says, "I think he's fantastic."
0: Right. But he also thought Trump was terrible in 2016 and was against him. But, Trump becomes president. So, So we will see. But something to keep your eye on, because Trump was asked, well, is JD the front runner? Will he be your successor? And Trump keeps saying it's too early to get into that. And in one sense, absolutely, it's before the midterms. But I think he wants to delay after the midterms any formal acknowledgement that he is not running again for president, and that therefore, and he wants a delay of an immediate presidential race. And the other quality here is if the Republicans do badly, why? Trump brought the Republican Party to victory and control of Congress. If Trump brings the Republican Party to defeat and losing control of Congress, why should the party turn to someone so closely aligned with Trump in order to succeed Trump? So that's a political chemical reaction we're going to see unfold. It's going to be very interesting.
1: Here's another thing just before you go. Fuel prices, I just note tonight, are well over $100 a barrel. They're back at their high levels again. Also,
0: Yes.
1: diesel prices are through the roof.
0: And
1: Donald Trump in Ireland seems to be trying to blame Volodymyr Zelensky in Ukraine. This is what he said.
2: He has to stop knocking out diesel fuel in Russia. Let him go after targets, but not diesel fuel, because he's causing a shortage of diesel fuel.
1: Oh, I see. So it's Zelensky's fault.
0: I see. I thought it was the war in Iran that caused every diesel fuel to go through the roof. And diesel fuel, by the way, 70% of goods delivered in America by truck are diesel. So everything is going up in price. Because of the delivered cost, the delivered price of what you want to buy. And it is a real burden. This morning here in the United States, the bond market again is

0: is getting quite tense, and mortgage rates are now at least 5-year highs and going up some more. The Federal Reserve will meet Wednesday U.S. time, so Thursday in the United in Australia, and we will see if there's going to be a decision for a rate increase before the election. So it's not going in the right direction as far as Trump's politics are concerned.
1: No, that's true. Just on a light note, before you leave, the NFL came to Melbourne this week.
0: It did.
1: The Los Angeles Rams playing the San Francisco 49ers. I don't understand. Oh, look, I mean, you know, it's a long and tedious game, this thing. But, I mean, they sold it out. 100,000 people turned out at the MCG. I've no idea why they didn't. Americans would have had no interest whatsoever, would they?
0: Well, they're interested in the teams, and it was 10 o'clock in the morning in Melbourne because it was prime time in the United States. But this is a successful replay of 1999. The NFL brought out the Denver Broncos and another team in Sydney, so not the football capital of Australia, and it was terrible. First, they had 10 to 20,000 fewer attendees than they were hoping for, and secondly, everyone was looking at the state of play on the field, and it's a 60-minute game, but it takes 3 hours with all the commercials and everything like that. So the stars of the show were the cheerleaders. The crowd loved them, and it was a commercial failure for the NFL. So, but almost 30 years later, they've come back. They got the business community behind it, the Victorian government. They put on a good show. It was a spectacle. The
1: That's
0: one
1: true.
0: football game that Australia loves is the Super Bowl, right? And so they want to make it more spectacle-like. So Friday morning, take off from work, go to the MCG, have a ball, and they pulled it off. So I think we will see the NFL back in Australia again in the next couple of years.
1: All right. Okay.
0: Sorry, Phil.
1: Okay. I'll take it from you. Thanks, Bruce. Good on you.
0: See you.
1: Bye
0: Thanks
1: bye.
0: a lot.
1: See
0: Okay.
1: ya.

0: Yes, another edition of American Insight next week. Francis Leach is going to look after you after this. Hello, Francis.
1: It was quite a day at the MCG.
0: I just don't see the point of it. I mean, I suppose it was all fun, wasn't it? I suppose it
1: There's a lot of people working from home from row X at the third level of the MCG Southern Stand with their laptops and their beer in hand. Take a sickie. Go the footy. It's very strange thing to do, Phil.
0: It's a pretty odd thing. It's quite, I mean, it's a stop-start sort of thing. Have they ever seen Australian footy? I mean, now that's a game for you. Come on.
1: Oh, I love your patriotism.
0: Anyway, what's up? What's coming up, mate?
1: Are we going to be talking about Jock Sarong's written this great new book about a man who you might know of, Fletcher Jones, who was a sort of iconic name in Australian fashion for many, many years. And his book is called A Suitable Man, The Eccentric Empire of Fletcher Jones. So we're going to meet Fletcher Jones through Jock Sarong's book.
0: He was a really interesting bloke, and it was a really interesting business as well, Fletcher Jones. Yes. It was always called Fletcher Jones and Staff, actually.
1: Indeed.
0: The name of the company. Oh, that's great. That's very good listening. On you, Francis. Have a good show.
1: See you later.
0: And you and I will talk tomorrow. In the meantime, here's the news.
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0: ABC News with David Rowlands. Federal Labor Minister Tanya Plibersek has slammed One Nation leader Pauline Hanson for comments she made about Indigenous Australians. Speaking on a podcast last year about schools teaching Aboriginal history, Hanson questioned what Indigenous Australians have done for the country, calling them the most primitive race on earth. Minister Plibersek has told News 24 that Hanson doesn't know what she's talking about.
1: I think this proves that there's no group in society that Pauline Hanson isn't prepared to kick down on, for a start. And I think it's only someone who doesn't know anything about Aboriginal and Torres Strait Islander culture who could call it primitive.
0: Prominent lawyer and refugee advocate Nia Dole-Nguyen says Australia's migration debate too often becomes an argument about who belongs here. The issue was raised at the ABC's National Forum last night as politicians, experts and advocates debated migration levels, national identity and social cohesion. Ms. Nguyen says non-white Australians know how quickly those conversations can shift towards expectations around assimilation.
2: A lot of the conversations, it's about who should be here. Those of us who are non-white, we know how that discussion tends to progress. It says that people who are not white cannot stay in Australia unless they assimilate, which presumes that people come here and want to practice whatever tradition they have. That's not true.
0: The head of NATO says Russian President Vladimir Putin is growing increasingly desperate in Russia's war in Ukraine, following an apparent near miss involving a drone strike on a train near the Ukraine-Poland border. The drone struck a passenger train shortly after another train carrying foreign dignitaries, including former UK Prime Minister Boris Johnson, had used the track. The route is commonly used by high-ranking officials making visits to the country. NATO Secretary-General Mark Rutte says the alliance will offer even more support to Ukraine as a consequence.
3: The strikes yesterday on trains in Ukraine close to NATO's territory again, I believe, show Putin's desperation and also his desire to sow fear and terror.
0: US President Donald Trump claims that he is a sufficient guardrail against rogue artificial intelligence, claiming that any efforts to limit the technology are part of a sick conspiracy. Posting on social media, Trump says that the only control or guardrails that AI needs is a strong and smart president. The president also says that the administration has already stopped the AI company Anthropic from doing bad or potentially bad things. It comes after calls by senior industry figures to curb the technology's development. Back home, and the Senate has voted to set up an inquiry into the grant scheme that saw a golf club in the Prime Minister's electorate given $6 million for upgrades. The club was one of more than 200 election promises Labor made under an invite-only sporting and community grant scheme that largely favoured Labor and marginal electorates. The inquiry will examine how the projects were chosen and if any members of Parliament had conflicts of interest. Earlier, the Prime Minister said he had written to the Marrickville Golf Club to decline the honorary membership he was given more than a decade ago, but says he never knew about. Researchers say domestic violence is becoming increasingly common for young people in relationships. A recent report from the Domestic, Family and Sexual Violence Commissioner has found that Australians were experiencing unacceptable levels of harm within the family law and justice systems and through rising levels of sexual violence. CEO of Full Stop Australia, Karen Bevan, says it's important to create a safe space as some people may not be ready to leave an abusive situation.
4: If you don't do it with enough care and respect for their autonomy, then it can have impacts for them and for your relationship long term. So listening, respecting that person's needs and knowing that it takes time for people to be ready.
0: If this conversation has raised any issues for you, please contact 1-800-RESPECT or the Full Stop Foundation on 1-800-385-578. And Qantas has added two flights from Perth to Sydney ahead of Friday's AFL preliminary final at the SCG between Sydney and Fremantle. The flights were scheduled following the Dockers' 14-point win over Geelong in Perth on Friday night. There'll be an extra flight from Brisbane to Melbourne for the other prelim final between Hawthorn and Brisbane at the MCG. Qantas and Jetstar have added around 30 flights between Perth and Melbourne around the time of the AFL Grand Final. That brings you up to date with the latest ABC News.
5: Eastern Australia's weather for Tuesday: showers and the chance of thunderstorms over northern and eastern parts of the southwest land division, Goldfields, central and southern interior, inland Gascoyne and southeast Pilbara. Perth's weather for Tuesday: sunny, wind southeasterly at 15 to 20 kilometres an hour, tending easterly at 15 to 25 kilometres an hour before dawn, an overnight minimum of 12 degrees before a forecast max.

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4: Good morning. Hello, how are you? Welcome to Tuesday morning. Thanks to Phil and his team. I'll be with you for the next few hours here to get you through to sunrise and beyond. On the East Coast, it's 6 minutes past two in South Australia and the Northern Territory. It's 24 to 2. And in the West, it's 6 past midnight. Coming up now, let's jump straight into it. No mucking around. It is the Four Quiz. 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You might get plucked out and be the winner of our coveted, much sought-after fridge magnet that says you are the winner of the overnight's quiz. 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Now, the four topics for today. Questions about the year 2010. Guitar greats, I'll play you a guitar solo from a classic rock song. You'll know the song, Can You Pick the Guitar Solo? Bit of words and grammar, we'll do that. And that's entertainment, some questions from the world of entertainment and popular culture. 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
0: And we're playing the four quiz, four topics. The year 2010, so questions about events of that year. Guitar greats, I'll play you a guitar solo from a famous song. You'll know the song, but will you recognise the guitar solo? I reckon you will. Words and grammar, straight from the blackboard, and that's entertainment. So any questions about entertainment and music, books, comics, all that sort of stuff. Get on the phone, 1300 800 222, and you can also text through to play along at home, 0437 774 774. Let's kick things off with our good friend Justin, who's given us a call from Frankston. Hello, Justin. How was your weekend, mate?
2: G'day, mate. How are you? Yeah, my weekend was good. I went fishing yesterday.
0: How'd you go?
2: Not good. Didn't catch anything. Not a single bite.
0: Is the lot of the fisher person to sometimes just sit there, contemplate the universe, and wonder why the fish won't bite?
2: Definitely, yes.
0: All right, what topic would you like to start with, my friend?
2: Oh, well, I was a bit too young for 2010, but let's give it a go.
0: Okay, let's jump straight into it. Question from 2010. Which country hosted the 2010 FIFA World Cup finals?
2: Oh, this is what I didn't want.
0: It's a big event.
2: No, that would not. I know it's not South Africa. Well, I think let's just go South Africa.
0: It is South Africa. It was South Africa. There you go. I actually was there. It was amazing. It was an absolutely amazing event. Well done.
2: The final match of that was played in Johannesburg, I think.
0: It was. It was played at Soccer City, which is – I was at that game. It's on the edge of Soweto. It's on the edge of Johannesburg, between Johannesburg and Soweto. Beautiful big stadium. And it was an amazing night between Spain and the Netherlands. Not a great game, but
2: Spain won, I think, 3-0, I think, didn't they?
0: Yeah, and the Dutch had a couple of red cards and what going on. It was a bad night for the Dutch. Okay, well done. Question one down, so two to go into the prize pool. What do you want to do next? Would you like something from the entertainment section, words and grammar, or a guitar solo?
2: Oh, let's go guitar solos. I used to own my own guitar, so let's go guitar solos.
0: You used to own your own guitar? How'd you go playing it?
2: Not good. It was a Les Paul Epiphone.
0: That's a nice guitar.
2: Yes, it was red.
0: Beautiful. Okay, well, have a listen to this. You've got to be able to tell me the name of the song and the band. Have a listen.

0: Taking us to the early 90s. A massive album this was for this band. What was the song and what's the group?
1: Was it You're Unbelievable and was it by Blur?
0: No, but good on you, mate. Same era, wrong song. Thanks for playing.
1: Thanks, man. Enjoy your weekend.
0: You too. 1-300-800-222 is the number, or 0437-774-774. Leroy in Perth was all over that song. Jane in Mount Gambier. I wonder if she knew what it was. Hello, Jane.
2: Oh, hi there, Francis. No, I recognise it, but I can't place it. I think it's an Australian group.
0: No, it's not an Australian group. I'll play it
2: for
0: you.
2: Oh, well, there we are.
0: And have another listen and see if you can work out what it is. Mm.

0: Now, is that shaking anything loose for you, Jane?
1: Is it the Red Hot Chili Peppers?
0: Oh, same era, but no, it wasn't the Red Hot Chili Peppers.
1: No, I know it, but I don't know it. Yeah. I'm sorry, I'm going to have to bomb out.
0: You'll know it when you hear it too. Thank you for your call, 1-300-800-222 to play, or 0437-774-774. Annette in Perth has texted through multiple times the answer to this question. Yes, Annette, you're correct. We won't give it away just yet, though. Let's go to see what Tessa in DY in Sydney's up to. Hello, Tessa, how are you?
2: Hi there.
0: Do you know the song?
2: No, I don't.
0: You don't?
2: I'm too old.
0: No, never too old, but thank you for calling.
2: Okay.
0: Talk soon. Let's speak to our good friend Betty in Dapto. Hello, Betty.
3: Hello, Francis.
0: How are you?
3: I'm fine, thanks.
0: Yeah, you're a music fan. You might know the answer to this question. What do you know the band? Do you know the song?
3: No, I don't. I'm sorry.
0: Oh, Betty, what have you been listening to? What's on your CD player at the moment?
3: Beg your pardon?
0: What's on your CD player at the moment? What are you playing when you're listening to music?
3: I like John Denver and any of the country and western songs.
0: Oh, there you go. That's more your speed, is it?
3: Yeah, pretty well, yes.
0: Fair enough. Good on you. Thanks for calling, Betty. Yes.
3: Well, I do like a few of the more modern music too, and I like Rick Springfield and... Elton John.
0: Good to hear. Rick Springfield. There's a name I haven't heard for ages, Betty. Good work. Good to chat to you.
3: Yeah, it's lovely to talk to you. You sound a lot better now.
0: Yeah, I'm getting there. Slowly but surely. But I'll be
3: all right.
0: That's
3: all right, doesn't it?
0: It does. Thank you. I really appreciate you caring. I'll talk to you soon.
3: I'm always thinking about you, but sometimes when I could ring up, I'm asleep.
0: Well, that's a good way. That's a good place to be.
3: Yes.
0: Thanks, Betty.
3: It's lovely talking to you. I'll ring again sometime.
0: Oh, I look forward to a chat then. Betty from Dapto, good friend of the program. Christian is on the line. Where are you calling from, Christian? Welcome to the Four Quiz.
4: It's Kanahooka.
0: Kanahooka. I've never been there. Tell me about it.
4: And that is a hop, skip and a jump from Betty in Dapto.
0: Oh, there you go.
4: Yeah, I could go and literally go and visit her right now.
0: I'm visiting, listen to a couple of John Denver records and break out the Rick Springfield album, Working Class Dog, from about 1982.
4: Yeah, all the recent classics.
0: Do you know the name of that song? I'll play it for you again. Here it is. So the idea, we're doing great guitar solos in our four quiz. Here's the grab from about 1991, I think this record came out.

0: Christian, what's the name of the band? What's the song?
1: Oh, I've got the name of the band, which is U2.
0: It is U2. What song of theirs is it?
1: Oh,
0: have a guess. There's plenty to choose from, but yes, early 90s.
1: Oh, I love their early work, but...
0: No go?
1: One. No go. Sorry, Francis.
0: That's okay. We'll talk again soon.
1: Cheers, mate.
0: 1-300-800-222 to play, or you can text her on 0437-774-774 if you want to text in the answer. And Matt from Melbourne's also got that right as well. Tom is in Geelong, or at least he's on the road to Geelong. G'day, Tom. How are you?
2: Yeah, good, Francis. How are you?
0: I am well. Do you know the name of that song and the band?
2: You're unbelievable. You too. Bitch.
0: No, it is you too, but it's not unbelievable. That's by EMF. But thanks for calling, mate. Safe driving.
2: Thank you.
0: 1-300-800-222. Dave, heading to Brisbane now on the Forkers. G'day, Dave.
3: G'day, Francis. It's the Mad Spivers, the Spy fan. We haven't spoken for ages.
0: How are you going?
3: The song, I'm going well, and you're sounding a lot better, mate. You were so croaky the other night.
0: Yeah, I was struggling a bit, yes.
3: You were poor bugger. Mysterious Ways, or She Moves in Mysterious Ways.
0: Oh, you too. That's right. Well done. Great record, too. Love that Octal Radio.
3: Just glorious. Absolutely glorious. Yeah.

0: Yeah, great shows too. They toured that album in about 94. Got to see a couple of those shows.
1: Yeah, I've been lucky to see them 7 times. And a little bit of trivia here. I supported them way back in 1985. I didn't get to go because I was too young. But I'm actually seeing Spies, aka the Drug Grannies, in Newtown in Sydney. And mate, I'm almost 60 years of age, and I'm like a kid in a candy shop, going, "Sure, I'm visiting family, but this is the best thing ever."
0: Excellent. So, where are they doing their show in Sydney?
1: In Newtown, it's the Broad. Oh, I don't know the hotel per se. It's the Broadwater or Broad. It's a hotel in Newtown. It only holds about 180 people, so it'll be absolutely magnificent. And Bob Spencer from the Angels and Skyhooks and Finch and Rose Tattoo, he's on guitar. So we're just going to have a big group man hug and just.
0: Excellent. Have a great night. All right, now we need to move to the next topic. What do you want to do? A question from 2010, our section on events of 2010. Words and grammar, so something from a bit of an English lesson, test you there, or that's entertainment?
1: We'll go 2010.
0: 2010 it is, okay. Tell me this. Which American pop star released the hit singles California Girls, and that's Girls with a U, and Teenage Dream in 2010? She had two monster hits.
1: Oh, dear, oh dear.
0: 2010.
1: I can picture her. 2010, it's... Sorry, I've just woken up for a shift. Was it Katy Perry?
0: It was Katy Perry. Yes, it was. Well done.
1: Yes, I'm on fire.
0: You're on fire. You need one more to get into the prize pool to be the first in there. So we need to go to words and grammar, or that's entertainment. A question about entertainment. Could be movies, could be books, could be cartoons, could be anything.
1: Let's go that's entertainment.
0: Okay, tell me this. What is the name of the town where the Flintstones lived?
1: Oh, Barney Rubble. It was Rockstone or Rock.
0: You're nearly there.
1: Getting close. Rockville, Rock something. God, I haven't watched the Flintstones for 30 years.
0: A last chance. I need you to settle on an answer.
1: It starts with Rock.
0: No.
1: No.
0: Thanks,
1: no.
0: Dave.
1: Okay,
0: good on you, mate. Enjoy that gig.
1: You have a blessed shift, I'll post photos of me going mad at Spies.
0: Have fun, mate. Have fun indeed. 1-300-800-222 to play, or 0437-774-774 to text through.
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0: And we're playing the four quiz, four topics, three questions in each. And if you answer three of our questions, you go into the prize pool. Our topics are 2010, the year, guitar greats. I'll play you a solo, guitar solo from one of the classic songs. You tell me what the song is. Words and grammar. And that's entertainment. And we're with Michael in Chester Hill, who needs to help us out with our current question. G'day, Michael. How are you going?
4: Hey, how are you?
0: I am well. Do you know the answer to the question? What is the name of the town where the Flintstones live?
4: I do, actually, bizarrely enough. I grew up watching the Flintstones. I just wanted to give you and your listeners a little bit of ukulele, if you don't mind.
0: Michael, I'm running the quiz. You've got to answer the question first.
4: Can you bear with me? It's
0: Michael, stay on message here, mate. Stay with me here. What's the answer to our quiz question?
4: It's something to do with, it's a rock. It's either granite or is it rubble? No, that's Barney Rubble. Fred Flintstone.
0: No, I need an answer.
4: If you could play the the theme song.
0: Yeah, if you sing the theme song, it's in the theme song, in the lyrics of the theme song. But anyway, Michael, we're going to have to let you go because you need to spend more time tuning that ukulele because it sounds like it needs a bit of work. 1-300-800-222 or 0437-774-774. Thank you to Jane in Mount Gambier and also to the Nightwalker who've got the answer to this one right. George is in Lakemba. George will know this. Hello, George.
5: Yeah, just hang on, Fred. So I've got my euphonium ready to go.
0: Or
5: I could use a tuba if you prefer.
0: give me the best of what you've got. Blow your horn. Do you know the answer to our question?
5: Anyhow, sorry about that. But I'll put you out of your misery. It's bedrock.
0: It is. They lived in bedrock.
5: Yeah, they never do.
0: Indeed. Yes, they did. Well done. Question one for you down. So I want somebody to be brave and go words and grammar here, or you can still do a guitar solo. I've got one more question from 2010 as well, if you want to go there. Which one would you like, George?
5: Yeah, well, I think I'm seriously tempted to go to the guitar solos, Francis.
0: Do you want to do that?
5: Probably not in hindsight, but let's give it a go.
0: Okay. All right. You need to be able to tell me what famous rock song had this beautiful guitar solo, and harmonic guitar solo. So it's two lead guitarists playing in different keys, which is a very 70s thing, but I loved it. Have a listen.

0: That is air guitar heaven, that, George. What was the name of the band? What was the name of the song?
1: Well, fortunately, I have seen the band. In fact, I saw them twice in two nights. I loved the first night so much, I went back to see them twice. And that was when Phil Lynott was still there. And it wasn't with Gary Moore, unfortunately. It was with the follow-up guitar. But that was still fantastic. And Thin Lizzy, their double live album, Live and Dangerous, one of the greatest of all time.
0: Absolutely. What's the name of the song?
1: Boys are back in town.
0: The boys are back in town. That's right. Oh, you got to see them twice. Wow. Where was that show at?
1: That was, I think it was at the State Theatre or the Capitol? I think it was the State Theatre. Maybe the Capitol Theatre. I can't quite remember one of those.
0: I'm jealous as hell.
1: And what was amazing, the encore, the band, the audience just kept singing the verse of, I think it was, I can't remember if it was Boys in Back in Town or one of the other songs until they came back.
0: Whiskey in a Jar, was it, or one of those? Or
1: yeah, oh, I'm just trying to remember now because it changed. But I'll just briefly mention, I was lucky enough tonight to see the Oasis documentary, Don't Look Back in Anger. Absolutely fantastic. I mean, I'm not a massive Oasis fan, but that thing is a document about reconciliation between the brothers and how they seem to their music seems to connect all over the world. It's more than a rock documentary if you haven't seen it already.
0: I haven't seen it. No, I might go and do that.
1: Even if you're not an Oasis fan, I think you'll appreciate it. It's very well directed and edited, and what happens between the brothers and how the relationship between the audience and the band is quite phenomenal.
0: Excellent. So you've got two down now, so we need to choose either 2010 or someone's got to be brave enough to go to Words and Grammar. Come on, George, you can do it. Step up to the plate.
1: Oh dear, okay, you're shaming me into it, all right.
0: Okay, here we go. Words and Grammar it is. What is the term for a word that sounds the same as another word but has a different meaning and spelling, like pair, P-A-I-R, and pair, P-E-A-R? What's the term that's used for a word that sounds the same as another word but has a different meaning and a different spelling?
1: Just trying to think if it's a homophone or a homonym. Well, the sort of an overlapping.
0: You're right there.
1: My name's similar to me. Probably a homophone, I think.
0: It is. It's a homophone. Well done.
1: Phew.
0: Into the prize pool you go, George. Thank you for playing.
1: Cheers, Francis.
0: And we'll keep listening because you might be plucked out and given the chance to take the fridge magnets. You've probably got a fridge full of those magnets by now, George. But we'll keep playing the quiz, 1-300-800-222 or 0437-774-774. Get on the phone.

0: Good stuff from their album Club Classics Volume 2 from about 1988-89. UK outfits Soul to Soul and Back to Life. Francis Leach with you here. It's time to get back to the four quiz. Four topics. If you answer three questions, you go through to the prize pool. George in Lakemba is the only one who's there at the moment. We're doing words and grammar. That's entertainment. We've still got a guitar solo to play and one question from 2010, the year and the events of 2010. And Mark in Sydney. Good morning, Mark.
1: Hello.
0: Hello, Mark. How are you going?
1: Hello, Francis. Hey, good. Thanks, man. How are you?
0: I'm well. You're out there on the road. Where are you driving to this morning?
1: I've just arrived home. I was just at a late study night. So we're back here.
0: What do you bet? You are cramming for exams?
1: No. I'll sort of. They're something for work, a work exam.
0: Professional development, we call it, Mark.
1: Yeah, that's what they call it. That's right. Yeah.
0: All right. Well, let's keep your mind sharp here with our four topics. As I said, words and grammar.
1: There we go.
0: That's entertainment or 2010 events of 2010.
1: Everyone's avoiding words and grammar. I don't know why.
0: Oh, have a go then.
1: Give me words and grammar. Let's
0: okay.
1: Go.
0: Here we go. Here we are. A group of words containing a subject and a verb is called what? So it's not a sentence necessarily, but a group of words containing a subject and a verb is called a

0: what in grammar, English grammar?
1: A subject and a verb. I'm trying to think.
0: So something like dog barking.
1: Dog barking?
0: Well, you know, it could be or cat meowing or car driving. So that's a noun and a verb, a subject and a verb?
1: Now in a verb, is that a clause?
0: It is a clause, that's right.
1: I thought so, yeah. You know what, I've heard that before in a long-lost legal subject that I studied many, many years ago.
0: It finally paid off, all that education you've had.
1: Yeah. Oh, I wouldn't say it's paid off. I'm sure it's cost me more.
0: Fair enough. Slowly paying it off. Okay, well done. Good on you for doing a words and grammar set. Now, that's entertainment. We've still got a guitar solo or 2010 question.
1: Oh, I'll take 2010. That's in my hitting range for sure.
0: All right, here we go then. So on the 21st of August 2010, Australia went to the polls for a federal election. The result was so tight, it came down to two independent MPs from New South Wales to decide which of the major parties they would support. And they took days and days and days. They eventually backed Julie Gillard and Labor after one of the more infamous and torturous press conferences ever held that the whole nation watched when they announced who they were going to support. Do you remember the name of the two MPs which held the fate of the nation in their hands with that decision?
1: I remember there was one of them Rob Oakeshott?
0: Yes, it was.
1: I thought so. And the other one might have been...
0: He was a little bit older, a little bit wiser.
1: Was it Tony Windsor?
0: It was. Look at you go.
1: I knew. I was right in my hitting range. 2010 was when the brain was the healthiest and the fastest it's ever been.
0: I love it. Absolutely right. Rob Oakeshott.
1: Oh, good.
0: And do you remember the press conference?
1: I do. It was awkward.
0: Because they went on, and rather than sort of doing a Grammys and or Oscar style, and the winner is, and just opening the envelope with a name, they went on for about a 15-minute explain. It was like a judgment being read out, and everyone around the country is going, come on, can you just tell us who you can support? Just tell us.
1: Oh, God. I think they overestimate how much people actually, care about the process to a certain degree, but that's all right.
0: All right, mate. Well, you've got two down. You've done two tough ones, so you can go to guitar solo or that's entertainment. A question from our selection about movies, books, films, comics, a whole lot.
1: Let's do that's entertainment.
0: Okay. For the third question and for a chance to jump into the prize pool, which actor was Jim Carrey's co-star in the 1994 epic and classic untouchable comedy film Dumb and Dumber?
1: Oh,
0: who played Harry Dunn alongside Carrey. Jim Carrey's Lloyd Christmas?
1: That was Jim Carrey and Jeff Daniels.
0: It was Jim Carrey and Jeff
1: Daniels. That's my my favourite series of stupid movies from that era.
0: Yes.
1: My dad cannot watch them without literally buckling over and creasing in laughter. It's to this day, same as Lampoon's Family Vacation.
0: Yeah, me too. I love that so much. So much. Well, Mark, you've done very well. I'm glad you've managed to get into the prize pool with three correct answers. Thanks for playing.
1: Thank you.
0: And stay listening because you might be the winner. We'll find out more as we get through the quiz. 1-300-800-222. Yeah, there's still questions to be answered. There's still a chance to win the prize today as well. Steve in Northam. Hello, Steve. How are you going?
2: G'day, Francis.
0: How's your morning been?
2: Yeah, pretty mellow, mate. It's only just gone morning. It hasn't had time to be morning yet.
0: That's true.
2: I'm in WA, yeah.
0: Fair enough. Okay. Well, let's Northam in WA. Of course you are. What topic would you like? We've got words and grammar. We've still got that's entertainment, so something from the world of entertainment, or a guitar solo that we could play you. You've got to tell us the name of the song.
2: I'll have a stab at words and grammar, mate.
0: Okay. This is one for you then. In the sentence, the dog barked loudly. Which word is the adverb? The dog barked loudly.
2: Loudly?
0: It is. It is. Well done. Well done. We are up and away. We've still got two questions left for you. So let's run through them. Which one would you like to do first? That's entertainment. Or would you like to do the guitar solo first?
2: Oh, I don't like my chances, mate. I'll go the guitar solo.
0: Oh, look, you.

0: I'm just gonna kick myself so hard when I hear it's not Black Dog. Mate.
1: You've got the right band. You know the song.
0: I know the song. I know the song, yeah. I'm gonna have to let it go.
1: No, have a guess. Have a guess. Have a stab. You've come this far.
0: I can't even have a stab. I can't think. You know what it's like when you get right on the spot?
1: Yeah, it's on the tip of your tongue.
0: Completely blank, mate.
1: Just choose the most famous Led Zeppelin song. See how you go.
0: Oh, Black Dog.
1: No, it's not Black Dog. But thank you for playing.
0: Thanks, mate.
1: Thanks a lot. 1-300-800-222. 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
1: You are indeed, and it's the four quiz. We are looking for someone who can identify our guitar solo this morning as part of our four topics. Taz is on the line, I think, or is it Ty? Hello, Ty. How are you?
5: Thank you, and yourself, yes.
1: Which part of Tassie are you in?
5: Up the northern end, beautiful, near Devonport and such forth.
1: Yes, I know it well. I did work around that way for a fair while, around a Penguin and that part of the world.
5: Ah, lovely, lovely, yes. I've done much work around those areas.
1: Yeah, beautiful. Hey, do you know that guitar solo? Should I play it again for you, or do you know it?
5: Yeah, no, if you could play it again, that'd be great.
1: We've already established it's a Led Zeppelin song, but have a listen.

0: Hi, oh, Jimmy Page, letting it all hang out there. What's the song, Ty?
1: Wow, yeah, I was just reaching for the lasers there. I think I slipped back into an old trip from back in the day. reminds me of the time, actually, friends and I went on a camping trip, and it was only for a day, but it seemed like nearly a week. I lived what seemed like a lifetime in those days.
0: Indeed. Well, it's good that you'll be able to have that sort of time with your friends. Yeah. Do you know, what's the song? Famous Led Zeppelin song.
1: Yeah, it is a famous one. I've gone through a few of them, but I'm pretty sure it's, is it Gateway? No, it's a Stairway to Heaven, I think.
0: It is Stairway to Heaven. Well done. We got there. Well done.
1: Wow.
0: Stairway to Heaven, Jimmy Page's epic guitar solo there. Yeah. Okay, we've got one more question in the quiz, and if you get this right, you go into the prize, into extra time to see if we can get three right. But if not, we end everything here. So here it is. It's a question from our entertainment section.
1: Ooh, I'm very entertaining.
0: Here we go. Your second question. Protecting the Earth from the scum of the universe was the tagline for which highly successful 1997 film starring Tommy Lee Jones?
1: Ooh.
0: Protecting the Earth from the scum of the universe.
1: Ah, it was... it was The Boys? No. It was, it had a colour in it, I'm sure.
0: Yeah,
1: was
0: kind
1: it?
0: Of, yep.
1: there was that young black fella in there.
0: Yeah, Will Smith was in it too.
1: Yeah, Will Smith, that's right. He's also a rather famous police officer here on the northwest coast. Strangely enough, was it the men in black?
0: It was Men in Black. Well done.
1: Here come the Men in Black.
0: Men in Black it is. Well done. 2 from 2. A final question for you to see if

0: you go through to win. You're in extra time now. If you answer this, here we go. Which iconic comic strip series was created by legendary New Zealand cartoonist Murray Ball?
1: The Rotten
0: Murray Ball.
1: Foot Rod Flats?
0: It was Foot Rod Flats. Well done.
1: Oh, well, what colour car do I get? I need one. I take a size BMW.
0: Yeah, I think I've got a red Sigma station wagon from 1981 in the back somewhere. But
1: wow,
0: thank you for playing, and stay tuned, Ty, because we're going to spin the rotator and see what name pops out of the prize pool as the winner. But you are in there, having answered three correct questions. We appreciate it. Thank you, everybody who played the four quiz this morning. Good fun. Back in a moment to let you know who won. ABC Radio Overnights. Francis Lechia on your Tuesday, and this is The Script.

0: That's a script. And a huge hit single from years back called Break Even.
1: This is Overnights with Francis Leach on ABC Local Radio.
0: And Mark from Sydney, your name has jumped out of the prize pool. You're our winner for the four quiz this morning. Give us a call back. 1-300-800-222. And thanks to everyone who played. Mark, give us a call back. You've won the fridge magnet. And yes, we appreciate everyone who played and everyone who texted along. We'll do it again tomorrow morning as well. Time to catch up with our good friend, Dr. Lauren Rosewarne, Associate Professor in the School of Social and Political Science at the Uni of Melbourne, to talk things popular culture and everything in between. G'day, Lauren. How are you?
2: Hello, Francis. Thanks for having me.
0: Influencers are a thing, aren't they? It's the way these days to become famous. Is you don't have to do anything creative or be sort of innovative in any way. All you need to do is take some nice photos and put it up on Instagram, and away you go. So
2: I feel a lot of influencers would take umbrage with that definition. I think a lot of them think they're doing, and some are doing, lots of creative stuff.
0: So. Like what?
2: Well, to become an influencer, you and I can't just say right now we're influencers, right? To be an influencer, you actually have to have some influence on people, which means we need to have people following us. To get them to follow us, we need to have content that is creative. Now, you could say it's vacuous content or lowbrow content, etc., but it still has to be creative enough to get people to watch you. Otherwise, you have no influence. It's just you in your lounge room filming videos.
0: Yeah, look, this is an interesting philosophical discussion. If the algorithm, and we'll talk about algorithms, rewards sensation, rewards conflict, rewards, agitating people and making people feel more engaged that way, is it creative or is it manipulative?
2: Ooh, well, is advertising creative? Yes. Is it manipulative? Yes. So I think that the good ones are doing a bit of both. Not all influencers are doing, playing on the edges in the hope of creating kind of a firestorm and getting that kind of sort of more bad attention. But they are harnessing the same good ones are harnessing the same tricks advertisers have been using for hundreds of years to get and hold our attention.
0: For people who don't use social media, let's explain to them what an influencer is. Mm. So it's somebody on social media who might talk about a person, place or thing, give their opinion, and what they say becomes a trend, or at least it gives people the imprimatur, like an endorsement to follow said whatever it is that they're engaged with.
2: The influencer part, I think, is more of a crude way to describe the monetization, the making of money from the stuff. But most of them wouldn't call themselves influencers. Most of them would say they're content creators. The hope is, through content creation, through filming videos, that you can then hold some influence. And by influence, it means you'll have someone who wants to sponsor your videos, you'll be able to do promotions, and in that way, you're influential to your audience, and that's a way to get a money stream through these videos.
0: So it's just a glorified infomercial.
2: Look, you're being harsher than I am, Francis. I feel that this is a bit of a knife in the ribs for a lot of people who actually want to do this. If you look at the research on careers that young people want, it's in the top 10. Now, I agree with you in terms of there's an absolute cynicism on my part towards what you're choosing that over a whole bunch of other professions. Yet people have made careers out of it. It's just that it's hard, like a lot of creative fields.
0: So why did Wimbledon, the storied tennis tournament in the UK, the most famous tennis tournament on the planet, why did they ban influencers this year?
2: Because they haven't banned them. What they're saying they're doing is continuing their policy of not rolling out the red carpet for them. And this is because the US Open last week was disrupted during a game by an influencer in the audience with the big ring light that was distracting for the player.
0: What an idiot.
2: And that became that was enough for Wimbledon to decide, we're not going down that path. Interestingly, though, Australia is actually to blame for this because apparently at the Australian Open, we did roll out the many red carpets for the influencers. We gave them press passes. We had dedicated spaces for them.

0: encouraged them to come along, even though we knew a whole bunch of them weren't tennis fans, and the US Open followed suit. Wimbledon have said, no, we're not going down that path. We still are a more traditional tennis fan-oriented event.
1: Well, I say yes to that. They decided that
0: We
1: guy.
0: already know how you feel. You've made that quite clear.
1: But in fact, at the Australian Open, they were so deeply ingrained in the event that the host broadcaster was cutting to them in between points regularly, saying, "Oh, there's such and such an influencer," giving them an extra boost on old-fashioned heritage media.
0: And one of the organisers of the Australian Open was working on the US Open and acknowledged that from their count, 30 to 40% of attendees are not tennis fans, and they embrace that. But you can see, though, from other fans of the tennis who are actual fans and not just spectators wanting to be seen, they don't like this. They find it very annoying that they're sitting next to someone who is talking during play and who is whipping out one of those giant lights.
1: Lauren, people make a living out of this, don't they? This is an actual industry. It isn't just a pipe dream. Some people, and a lot of people do, generate a lot of income from being influencers.
0: Yeah, it's just we need to make the point it's hard to do it. So if parents are listening and their kids, this is their dream, think of it as a lot of creative or artistic fields. It's really difficult to make money from it. Some absolutely do, but there's plenty who can't. And the can't is because at the start of this, you've got to build up that audience in order to sell to an advertiser that my videos get this amount of eyeballs. And that's the hard part for a lot of people. What's your hook?
1: And the other thing about it is, just quickly, that it's an influencer purely for commercial reasons. You're not out there trying to engage on a sort of philosophical, intellectual level on something, or an artistic level. You're looking to get someone to pay you to sell their stuff. You're
0: Well,
1: basically a digital spruiker. That's what you are.
0: so much hostility towards them. Look, we'll have to come back to this after the news because that's a more complicated topic. But there are certainly content creators out there who are focused on politics, who are focused on religion, who are focused on philosophy, and they are also making money through their videos. So they're not all just there to, shill products. But they also need to have a revenue stream, and at the moment, advertising is the primary way to do that.
1: Am I just sounding like a grumpy old Gen Xer?
0: I think it's okay to be cynical, and I'm cynical about it as well. I just think it's not just one story of, awful, vacuous people. I think it's more complicated than that.
1: Okay. Well, we're going to talk more about this after the news. And take your calls. Do you follow an influencer? Or do your children? Or do you have an influencer in your life? Love to hear from you. Dr. Lauren Rosewarne is with us. She's an influencer. Of a different kind. Associate Professor in the School of Social and Political Science at the University of Melbourne. And we'll be back to talk to her and to you after we get the latest from the ABC Newsroom.
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0: This is ABC News with David Rollins. Former Deputy Prime Minister John Anderson says Australia's migration debate is also about preserving social cohesion and national identity. The issue was raised at the ABC's National Forum last night, where he joined the panel as politicians and experts debated whether current migration settings are placing too much pressure on housing, infrastructure and community confidence. Mr. Anderson says the country's prosperity and security depend on maintaining a cohesive society, which he believes is missing from modern Australia.
1: Our forebears gave us a wonderful society, freedom, prosperity, opportunity. First responsibility was to keep us safe. Essential keys then to being safe, to ensure that you have a cohesive society. We're not cohesive anymore.
0: Two protesters who cemented a barrel filled with concrete to a road in a blockade outside the Pine Gap military facility in October 2025 have been sentenced in the Alice Springs local court. Chris Macaroni has the story.
2: Judge Stephen

0: Erie rejected a defence application to dismiss the matter against Jorgen Doyle and Yul Scarf, saying that would be manifestly inadequate. He noted both defendants' good character and accepted they held honest beliefs, but also raised the inconvenience caused the firefighters involved in removing them from the cement. No convictions were recorded, and both men were placed on community correction orders.
1: A US-based research group says NATO should consider intercepting Russian drones in Ukrainian airspace. The Institute for the Study of War made the recommendation after Russia attacked a rail station near the Polish border. A train carrying senior European officials had just passed through, and Ukraine says it was likely that Russia had targeted the diplomats. Poland's Foreign Minister Radek Sikorski was on the train and says it wasn't clear if it was the target.
2: I wouldn't put it past them. They've targeted people in Britain, in Germany, only through their incompetence, where airplanes not falling out of the sky. So they clearly allow casualties to result from their state terror.
1: Indonesian police say they're interviewing witnesses as they investigate the suspected murder-suicide of an Australian man and his children. And a warning, this story may be distressing for some listeners. Indonesia correspondent Tim Swanston reports.
3: Bali Regional Police said neighbours went to check in on the man and his children after the man's wife called them from Jakarta. They forced entry into the Kuta bungalow, where they found the bodies of 56-year-old Australian Damien John Shaw, his 4-year-old daughter and 6-year-old son, both Indonesian nationals. The three have been taken to hospital to confirm their cause of death. In a statement, Denpasar City Police said they were carrying out inquiries, analysing the scene, as well as reviewing CCTV and speaking to witnesses. Tim Swanston, ABC News, Jakarta.
1: If you or someone you know needs someone to talk to, please call Lifeline on 13 11 14. Scores of customers, creditors and staff have been left in the lurch after a Sunshine Coast caravan company suddenly ceased trading. Sarah Richards has more.
4: Australian Off-Road Campers stopped operating late last week. Its phone line has been disconnected, its website is down, and its factory and office space in Caloundra is empty. New customers say they're in the dark about when or if they'll get their vans or deposits back. The ABC has tried to contact the business, founded in 2000 by Steve Budden, who remains a director. Zone RV, also based on the Sunshine Coast, went into administration in December last year, owing $42 million and leaving hundreds of customers out of pocket.
1: A regular visitor to a beach on Western Australia's Midwest coast, where a man was bitten by a shark yesterday, says he's shocked by the incident. Mal Ismail was taken to Geraldton Health Campus in a serious but stable condition after the incident that occurred at Glenfield Beach. Caden Catto says it's a popular area for beachgoers in that part of the world.
5: My family have grown up there and a lot of other families, and we're always in the water, and it always feels safe. It's generally clear. Sometimes there's some seaweed, but generally speaking, it has felt safe up until this point.
1: Sea-based patrols of the area have finished due to bad weather and will be reassessed today. That brings you up to date with the latest ABC News.
6: Eastern Australia's weather for Tuesday: showers and the chance of thunderstorms over northern and eastern parts of the southwest land division, Goldfields, central and southern interior, inland Gascoyne and southeast Pilbara. Perth's weather for Tuesday: sunny, wind southeasterly at 15 to 20 kilometres an hour, tending easterly at 15 to 25 kilometres an hour before dawn, an overnight minimum of 12 degrees before a forecast maximum of 27.
7: For decades, Alan Jones was one of Australia's most powerful voices, a broadcaster who could make or break a career and command an audience of millions. 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
9: Good morning. It's 3 minutes past six on the East Coast. It's 24 to three in South Australia and the Northern Territory. And it's six past one in the West. And we're with Dr. Lauren Rosewarne, Associate Professor in the School of Social and Political Sciences at the University of Melbourne. And we've been talking about influencers and what they are and how their business model operates and the impact that they have. And Lauren is with us to take your calls as well, 1-300-800-222 or 0437-774-774. Like, you might not follow an influencer if you do use social media, but you might have an influencer in your house. There might be somebody you know that does it for a living, or maybe your kids follow them. Give us a call, 1-300-800-222, or you can text 0437-774-774. This is from the Chicken Man, Lauren, who says, "Hi, I'm an influencer, but I've only got a small following. I consider being a grandfather being an influencer." Lauren.
10: Well, yeah, I mean, yeah, on a local level, sure. I think until you can monetize it, I'm not sure you can call yourself an influencer, but that's me being sort of sticky on definitions. But you're certainly a content creator.
9: Which platforms do mostly work for influencers? Is it TikTok and Instagram? Is that where you'll usually find them?
10: Yeah, but most of the people who are on TikTok or Instagram also recognise that there are going to be some people, largely an older skew audience, who only use Facebook. It's one of the older platforms, and therefore they'll also post their content on Facebook. So lots of the food influencers, as an example, the people who do cooking videos, they'll also appear on Facebook feeds as well as Instagram and TikTok, because they know that's where their audience is as well, or an audience is as well.
9: This is an interesting one from Julia. Says, "I think hi, Francis and Lauren. I think there are slightly different influences on YouTube, where there is often longer form content, e.g., 10 minutes to 50+ minutes."
10: Yeah. There's lots. I mean, YouTube is where you're getting a lot of the ones who are going to a deeper dive on topics. So you mentioned before, we were sort of more talking about commercials, marketing, trying to sell you on, I don't know, a weight loss tea. But on YouTube, when you've got a longer format, that's where you're seeing a lot more of the political, the science influencers, the ones who have the space to do a longer form, almost lecture style video. They're not on TikTok because of the short format of TikTok videos.
9: The interesting thing is that given there's so much content out there, Lauren, and, you know, it's easy to be distracted, that anyone invests the time in over 10 minutes of content on YouTube for something like that. But obviously people still have an appetite for longer forms of content.
10: Yeah, but you say that and then you think of which is the one of the most listened to podcasters in the world, Joe Rogan. His podcasts go for several hours sometimes. I have no idea what kind of masochists out there want to listen to him for that long or for any time, but that's a personal taste thing. The market has decided that they like Joe Rogan, and he can do these very, in my mind, ranty style podcasts that really go for a really long amount of time. So it's funny, in this environment, people often talk about people with short attention spans. Not always.
9: Yeah, our very own Carl Stefanovic was trying to put the Bunsen burner under that one, but it looks like that's come crashing down to earth.
10: Well, because I always have the argument, if you want to listen to Joe Rogan, listen to Joe Rogan. Why am I listening to a poor man's version of Joe Rogan? I didn't know where his brand was going to fit in an established market. It seemed like a strange business model.
9: Yeah, well, it hasn't worked out, it doesn't seem. This is an interesting one. Keep the text coming through. They're very entertaining. 0437 774 774. And also, you can call 1-300-800-222. Lauren Rosewarne, Dr. Lauren Rosewarne, Associate Professor at the School of Social and Political Sciences at Uni of Melbourne, is with us. This text message, I love this. "I've got an influencer in my life laying right next to me. She's world-class but struggling to find sponsors."
10: Well, that's lovely. I like that. It's very sweet.
9: Dog influencers are big too, aren't they?
10: Yeah, look, pet influencers, but you name it. There's lots of pockets of the internet. Some of them are the joke with pornography. If you can think it up, it's out there. It's the same thing with influencers. If you can think of a topic, no matter how obscure it is, there are people out there making content about it and trying to monetize that content, trying to work out a way to get revenue from that.
9: This text message from Andy. Hey there, I'm an influencer.

0: although I am very big on my platform, I'm struggling to get more followers. How can I make my MySpace profile more visible?
1: Yes, good one.
0: Remind people what MySpace was, Dr. Rosewarne.
1: So MySpace was pretty much one of the first social media platforms. We're talking very early 2000s. It died a pretty quick death when, you know, Facebook came along, basically, but similar in premise to Facebook.
0: 1-300-800-222 if you want to call, or text 0437-774-774. Dr. Lauren Rosewarne is with us here talking about influencers. We're going to talk algorithms in a moment too. But first, we have a call from Sarah. He's in South Bank. I think that's in Melbourne. Are you in Melbourne, Sarah, or are you maybe South Bank, Brisbane?
2: No, oh no, Melbourne.
0: Are you somebody who follows influencers?
2: No, not at all. No, on principle, I don't. But the thing, in a previous life, I was a book reviewer, and what I found was really annoying was, in my 60s now, was that book reviewing as an art form was replaced or increasingly replaced by influencers. So publishing houses now send, or they put as much store a lot of the time by an influencing, unboxing, getting a new book as they do by long form reviewing as a text type in itself, which is really hard on the creators. And I'd just love Dr. Lauren to give a comment on that.
1: Oh, we could do an entire segment on book talk. It's fascinating. But what I, as a writer, what I find most fascinating about it is that there are reviewers out there on book talk, people who talk about books, who've been given their own book contracts. And this was quite controversial last year because a former sports person, this happened to them. No writing, no prior history as a writer at all, but a huge following as a book influencer, earning them a contract to write their own series of books, which is just a sign of just how much the industry has completely changed. You're completely right.
2: Oh, wow, that's even scarier than I thought.
1: Yeah, it was incredibly controversial in the Australian book world last year, yes.
0: So that's incredible. I guess, isn't that just the market speaking, though? I mean, isn't that
1: Absolutely.
0: Just the brutal economics of the marketplace? And if influencers want to engage in the marketplace and they're successful, why are we surprised that they're encouraged to do more of the same?
1: And this is where I can absolutely come at this from an anti-capitalist perspective, which of course there is part of me that has, you know, finds this whole thing rather distasteful. On the other hand, I look at the market where so many jobs are being threatened by things like artificial intelligence, and the idea that people are actually creating their own careers themselves, I find that very entrepreneurial in a really difficult market. And I think the other aspect of that is in terms of books. Books have always been driven by sales. The sales have changed, though. And accordingly, publishers and readers move with that. And I think that we can find it distasteful, but the reality, this is what happens in a commercial marketplace.
0: Sarah, you're a book reviewer. Are you still doing it, or have you been squeezed out of the market completely?
2: I now only do it for love. So I don't do it as part of my job, sadly, but look, and I'm with, Lauren, I did it commercially, not to make money for me, but to generate book sales. So I always tried to make sure that my reviews were as insightful as possible, but I was trying to write pieces that would hook a reader in and say, wow, I need to go and find this book. So I can't understand why publishers don't still put store by reviewers like that. But maybe, Lauren, I just need to pivot and get a book talk account.
1: Film yourself talking about them in a passionate way. Look, I mean, this is the thing where you've seen whole genres really become popular because of book talk. The entire fantasy romance category has become enormous and largely driven from book talk.
0: So for those of us who've never seen book talk, this is people, influencers, reviewing
1: yes.
0: books or just unboxing them, unwrapping them and going, hey, I've got this new book, check it out.
1: all of them. So some of them are video, a lot of the videos that appear in my feed, largely because this is the kind of content that interests me. They'll talk about the latest thrillers that they might have read. Some of them will do deep dives into those books. Others will do the look at the covers of these books or how I've sorted them on the shelves videos. And they get large followings. And the publishers have realized these people are really influential in driving sales.
0: There you go, Sarah. Well, we're happy for you to come back and do some more book reviews for us, Sarah, because I know you've done that in the past.
2: Okay, I'll come back and tick, tick, tock at you.
0: Thank you, Sarah. 1-300-800-222. Sam the Baker, our good friend in Donald, is with us as well. Hi, Sam. How are you this morning? Looks like we've... good morning, Sam.
3: Good morning. How are you?
0: Not too bad. With Dr. Lauren Rosewarne from Melbourne Uni as well.
3: Hi, Lauren. How are you going?
1: Hey, Sam.
3: Well, I was just ringing about... for a start, there's one thing I said to Mick was about how a lot of times you'll be watching a reel and it'll say, you know, you need to stop scrolling on your phone and you need to be a bit more holistic, but you're actually on your phone looking at their reel. I sort of think they sort of lose you a little bit when they say that, but if that makes sense. But then, and then another one I was talking about is that there's baking influencers. There's a guy in England called Terry Bakes, and he's just he got in a few issues because he took a lot of forward orders on his platform for cakes and things like that, and he sent them out. And he couldn't fulfill them, and he's going through a fair few difficulties at the moment. But it was just like he got too big for his platform, if that makes sense. Like he couldn't actually do what he said he was going to do. So
0: he couldn't scale up.
3: No, well, he couldn't. He just couldn't get it done. And then I felt like he put too much of his life on his phone. Like, as he said, he'd say, look, I'm not going to do the orders. I've got to need a break, and I'm going to go on a holiday, and. And that's, as you know, when you're on an open platform, the world can be quite cruel. And not everyone understands, if you know what I mean, like that he needed a break and all they wanted was their cakes.
0: Wow. It's a jungle out there for influencers, Sam.
3: It is. But yeah, anyway, I'll endeavour not to scroll on my phone as much, but still keep up with the influencers.
0: Good on you, Sam. Thanks for talking to us. Mate. Good luck in the kitchen today.
3: Good on you. Thanks.
0: Sam in Donald there, our baker from Baker for the Stars. He's our influencer. He's our bakery influencer. Dr. Lauren Rosewarne is with us, Associate Professor of the School of Social and Political Sciences at the Uni of Melbourne. We've been talking about influencers in social media, but the other side of this is algorithms, because aren't influencers basically at the whim of the big tech companies? You can turn on and off the tap of their content. And what I mean by that is, you know, if they're doing really well, they're hitting lots of accounts, it's all flying along. If one of the big tech companies like Meta decides, well, that person's subject matter or what they're doing, we've had enough of that, and they just drop them out of other people's feeds, suddenly their business model could be impacted overnight.
1: Absolutely. I mean, we've had TikTok currently owned by a Chinese company. There has been lots of accusation against them about what type of content they prioritize and what they're sort of downgrading in people's feeds, and whether politics is driving that, and whether there are other values at play in the at play from these companies in terms of what they're choosing to prioritize in people's feeds, and how we have no say over that.
0: And so we've got a piece of legislation that the federal government wants to pass, which would allow people to opt out of the algorithm which the big tech companies have for us, and they decide what turns up in our feed. Firstly, we need to understand our terms. When we say algorithm, what are we talking? What is technically, what is that for people who don't know much about it?
1: Yeah, so think of it as a set of steps or a kind of calculation that's done to predict behaviour. It's a kind of modelling. And what happens with tech companies is they're trying to keep you looking at your phone, looking at your screen as long as possible. So in order to do that, they try and give you content that they think you want more of and that you'll get hooked on. The whole thing is keeping you engaged as long as possible. So the algorithm is basically trying to learn about your likes and dislikes, what makes you happy, but also what makes you angry, and give you more of it. And the government, the legislation that's being proposed in Australia, is saying we should be able to opt out of that if we want, and instead only get a feed, only get posts in our social media accounts that are from people we've chosen to follow, as opposed to people that are being pushed at us by the algorithm.
0: And people buy the privilege of being pushed at you too, don't they? So people are paying money, or companies are paying money to be pushed into your feed.
1: There's lots of ways that

0: is done. There's the paying part of it. There's also the buying of engagement. And this is where you have plenty of bots who are commenting. And by bots, I'm meaning basically a computer program, not a human, but a computer program that is commenting on posts in order to get them grayed or pushed into people's feeds because they're being perceived as more popular. So the more engagement they get, even if it's rage, even if it's anger, and that's the answer to why some of these content some of these videos are so rage inducing. It's deliberate. It's to get people to comment, even if the comment is just that is so stupid, so that it gets upgraded. In terms of upgraded, by what I mean by upgraded is that it is more likely to appear in people's feeds.
1: The head of Meta suggested that if we just had our social media feeds with the people that we follow rather than the algorithm sending us stuff, they'd be boring as hell.
0: And that we'd be inside our own bubble. Now, one could argue we're already in our own bubbles anyway, but I would also say the algorithm is not getting me out of my bubble. It's actually giving me just more content in all it based on who they've profiled me as, and lots of people don't find that particularly healthy or even useful in terms of keeping me on the platform rather than making me think there are better uses of my time.
1: Would you opt out if you could?
0: Yes, absolutely, because my social media feed has profiled me because of based on data, age, etc., where it's my feed is just totally full of weight loss content and perimenopause content. It has worked out. She's this age and she doesn't post about children, probably doesn't have them. She's an age where she's probably concerned about her weight, whatever it is. And I am getting so much content that I did not solicit based on its determination of who I am. I'm pretty okay in terms of self-esteem, but there are going to be other people who find this content really anxiety-inducing and upsetting. We already know we've got data on young people. This really messes with them.
1: Sam's in Thomastown. He's given us a call. You can, 1-300-800-222. Good morning, Sam.
2: Hey, good morning, Francis and the good doctor. Yeah, I wrote a Google review for a local radiology company in the north. They just told me that I've got deep vein thrombosis and the trifecta, blood clot and, you know, varicose veins. Anyway, I gave a favourable review to the company and just a bit quirky at the end, I signed off Arrivederci Roma, right? And they reckon I've got 50 likes.
1: I mean, so you're an influencer, Sam.
2: And I did it also to the local laundry because I bought a few hats, you know, and they repaired them for me and they dry cleaned them, you know, delicate work. And I plugged them and also again, see, I don't know.
1: I think it is. You're the king of the north.
0: I love this. Who would have thought your deep vein thrombosis diagnosis could lead to this role? I love it.
1: Good on you, Sam.
2: I said it was a bad look for an old footballer of varicose veins.
1: Yeah, it is a bad look. You've got to keep those. You can't have cankles. We can't have that. Good on you, Sam. Thanks for your call. 1-300-800-222. Tracy in Mini Ponds. Good morning, Tracy.
3: Oh, hi, Francis. Hi, Lauren. Listen, I've been putting my dog on. Well, I've been doing it for years, but now I've got a new dog and she's popped. She has really popped on a couple of videos. So there's a video that I did. She came into the loo and dropped a bit of rubbish at my feet. Yeah. And I just did a line. 200,000 video views of that one. But I've got fishing videos too that, like, have got 50, 60,000.
1: Wow.
3: But then others that are only got 300 or 500. Is that all algorithms or is that also something else about tags?
0: So there's lots of complexities there. I want to know what it was about the fishing video that did well. What is? Can you work it out? Can you reverse engineer? What is that? What
3: it's
0: does
3: her.
0: That video
3: it's
0: has?
3: The subject. She's amazing. So I've got three videos of her, right?
0: One. So is she's just, the real star. It's not you.
3: She's the star. Right. So I think, and the dog too. So it's like it's just. So it's like 20 seconds. She's hooked a fish, and then it's got away. So she's jumped up and down. My dog's turned around, looked at her, and gone. walking off again. It's just a beautiful little scene, I suppose. But then there's another one where she's caught a salmon, yeah, and I'm going, oh, that's a beauty, Hilda, yeah, and that one's got like 100,000 views, yeah.
1: Wow, so you're a fishing influencer, Tracy.
3: Well, I'm not an influencer at all because I don't monetize it, and I'm not as patronizing about it, Francis, as you.
1: Fair enough. Patronizing? I'm just cynical.
3: No, well, your cynicism is saying that you're better than the other people. That's what you're doing.
1: No, I disagree. I push back hard on that, Tracy. I never think I'm better than other people. I have a very different vision.
3: It came across that
1: I'm going to push back on that and say I don't feel that way, but I have a very different point of view to other people, and I think that's entirely legitimate. Thanks, Tracy. You still there?
3: Yeah, I didn't hear a question. Sorry.
1: No, I was just telling you that I wasn't being patronising.
3: It felt like it because we got all these people going, saying, you know, it's all about money. It's not about money at all.
1: Well, I push back on that as well. I think the whole business model of the social media companies which put platforms up are monetising by having your feed and your 200,000 views, Tracy, of what you're in between all of that are ads that these companies are running, which they are making an absolute mozzer out of. We, as content providers in our daily lives, are giving that content to them for nothing, and they are profiting off what we do. So, yes, it is. It is everything about money, I would suggest.
3: Is mine, Lauren, about money, my question?
0: Oh, look, I think we could argue this both ways. In your case, you're not actually monetizing it. At the moment, you're just a content creator. I don't mean just in a negative way, but you're not currently looking to monetize it. Therefore, you're just a content creator. But Francis's point that the platforms are making money on this, they are, but that's because there's no such thing as a free lunch. So we're all using these platforms. We're not paying to use them. They have to work out a way to keep themselves afloat, and that's with advertising dollars. So we're basically creating the content and the audience for them to make their own fortune.
1: Thanks.
3: Just like Sunlight Soap on radio 60, 70 years ago.
0: Absolutely, yeah.
1: Thanks for your call, Tracy. Chat soon. 1-300-800-222. Damien's on the road. Hello, Damien, how are you?
4: Hi, good, thanks.
1: Have you encountered influencers?
4: Yeah, sorry.
1: Have you encountered influencers? Have you? I think Damien's just about dropped out, I think. No, we might have to let him go. Thanks for calling, Damien. We'll try you again next week. Hey, Lauren, it's been a good conversation.
0: Oh, I look forward to doing it again soon.
1: Excellent. We'll do it again soon indeed. Thanks for being with us on Overnights.
0: Thanks, Francis.
1: Dr. Lauren Rosewarne there, Associate Professor in the School of Social and Political Sciences at the Uni of Melbourne. Coming up in a moment, we're going to talk gardening.

0: 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Young hearts run free.
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3: 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Unbelievable.
1: T20. One day internationals. 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
0: Where it's 27 to 4 on the East Coast. It's 3 past 3 in South Australia and the Northern Territory. 27 to 2 in the West. Time to talk gardening. It's springtime. What a great time to be talking gardening. And Judy Horton, horticulturalist, is with us to do just that and to take your calls. 1-300-800-222. 1-300-800-222 or 0437-774-774 for your text messages. Good morning, Judy. How are you?
5: Hello. You can imagine what my feed's full of, can't you? Pictures of flowers.
0: Gardening influences must be huge.
5: They are pretty much up there, yes. So, but, you know, it's a lot of good... good feeling about too, you know, having people sharing there. It's a bit like the fishing story, you know, somebody puts up a picture of their rhododendron that's come into full bloom and you know, it's just lots and lots and lots of likes for something like that. So
0: yeah, so that's the good side of it, isn't it, where you can build a community around a shared passion. So if it's gardening, or for my case it's, you know, it's listening to music or whatever, and you meet other people that you might otherwise never encounter who share a similar passion, you can share ideas and tips. And that's how the algorithm and the technology works best.
5: Yeah, but I think I'm a bit of a lazy Facebooker in that I look at it in the morning. You know, usually when I'm having breakfast, I'll check it out. But I very rarely post myself, which is just very slack of me. I should put on more pictures of what's looking great in my garden. But that's what I wanted to hear this morning about, you know, what's looking good in people's gardens, because it's spring and, gosh, everything's come out everywhere. So I went for a bush walk yesterday and I saw a whole lot of little native orchids in flower, which was really great. And I've also got a bunch of what's called rock lilies. That's the Sydney rock orchids. Sprays of those, they're out at the moment. And the wisteria is just about to pop, and the magnolias are there. And it's just absolutely the most heavenly time. So I'd love to hear what people are finding great in their gardens, because it's a good sharing thing. Maybe we can share in the old-fashioned way and just talk about it rather than having to post.
0: Yes, 1-300-800-222. If you've got something that's blooming in your garden at the moment that's giving you a real sense of spring, off.

0: obviously in the southern part of the nation, it's springtime. In the northern part, it's the end of the dry season, and they're just bracing themselves for the build-up.
1: The build-up,
0: here it
1: right.
0: comes.
1: They're sick of it at the moment, aren't they? Having to wait for it. Well, it's a bit of a while, yes, isn't it? So,
0: but there's also great flora that comes along with the build-up too in the northern part of the country. It's a very sort of fertile time.
1: That's right, yes. It's actually, it's difficult talking gardening in Australia in many ways because we've got this massive range of climates where, here am I happily talking about spring and somewhere else it's still winter and other places it's so different up in the north. They're busy growing the veggies at the time of the year when the rest of us are only just thinking about planting them. When I say, oh, we're coming up to tomato planting time, then somebody up in the tropics will say, God, I've had my tomatoes coming for months and I'm getting to the end of it because I know that the wet's going to kill them all off and make them miserable. So it's a bit of a challenge sometimes with a total national, well, continental really, we're talking about, aren't we, and all those different climates. But it also makes it really, really interesting because you're seeing what other people have that you think, oh wow, aren't they lucky, isn't it great, or gosh, I feel sorry for them. So there's a lot going on out there.
0: 1-300-800-222. Judy Horton, horticulturalist, is with us here on ABC Radio Overnights, and we're talking gardening. We're talking what's happening in your spring garden, or what are you looking forward to seeing come into full bloom. Give us a call, 1-300-800-222, or if you've just got any basic questions about how to make that happen for you and your garden, Judy can answer those as well. And you can text too, 0437 774 774. That's the text line if you want to send through a question and or a comment about what's happening in your spring garden. Judy, there's a lot of floral fairs and plant exhibitions going on over the next little while.
1: Great opportunity to tell us about yours if you've got something coming up, because I've just suggested a few of them that I've noticed, but there's heaps more. This coming weekend, there's a few on. There's actually Carry On in the mid-north coast, so not mid-north coast, the central coast, just above Sydney, of New South Wales. They've got a lovely plant, what's called a Plant Lovers Fair, and it's a wonderful event because it's all put together by volunteers, which is great. There's a much more fellow feeling of people sharing and kind of caring rather than there being a big business behind it getting this thing. It's put together by volunteers, but what happens is that they invite particularly the smaller growers to come along and sell their wares, the home people, people that might just specialise in one particular variety of plant. And so they've had this fair, they've had it going for 15 or 16 years, I think, and it's just absolutely so fantastic. So come along to that. I am speaking there on Saturday. Don't ask me what time because I can't remember.
0: Do you remember what you're talking about?
1: I do know what I'm talking about, hopefully. Yes, hopefully my head will be that good. So I'm actually talking about the article that I've got in the current edition of Gardening Australia magazine, and that's about what's called forever flowers. And it's those flowers that you can grow in your garden that aren't just sort of one-day wonders that will go on blooming for months. So 25 plants there are there, so it's really full of wonderful ideas. So I'm going to be talking about those, and I'm going to be gathering some of those plants from some of the people that have got them on sale. So I'll have them on show and talk to them about the various people. I'm even a cover girl, actually, when I mention it, because they're in the Gardening Australia September issue. The daisy that's on the front cover, the Brachyscombe daisy, is one of the ones that I'm talking about and is in my article. So that's really great. There's a, in New South Wales too, there's a Mid-Mountains Garden Festival. They've got 11 gardens open. Toowoomba's got gardens open from this weekend right through for another week or so. In South Australia, we've got the Mount Pleasant Spring Garden Festival on this Saturday. Tasmania has the Launceston Hort Society Spring Flower Show. And, of course, the big one there in Canberra is Floriard, which is on for over a month. It goes through until the 11th of October. So they're always hoping for a little bit of cooler weather through Canberra because, Floriard.

0: some in reserve that maybe are a bit later flowering or something, and change them over, because that's a long time, you know, it goes on for a month.
1: Yes.
0: And a month is a long time, especially if they get those early hot weather periods. You know, tulips can, and the other bulbs can sort of get a bit, oh, I don't like this, you know,
1: Yeah,
0: it's too
1: find it a
0: long
1: bit
0: for me.
1: challenging.
0: Yeah, so that's really always worth going to. And the wonderful thing is that it's free. So, you know, and it's probably one of the reasons why it's so busy. But you can go back if you're in Canberra, you can go back again and again and sort of pick the quieter times of day and go to the night things, etc. So that's great. Tulip Festival in Victoria for the Tesla Tulip Festival. That's on for a few weeks too. And in Western Australia, they have a wonderful event called, well, a place called Araloo Botanic Park. We don't think about Perth as being a place, or a lot of Western Australia as being a place where you can grow lots of bulbs. But because Araloo's up in the hills out of Perth, and it is a little bit cooler, then they have a fantastic, from the 4th of September it started, and it goes through to about the 18th of October, as long as we don't get too much wet, warm weather, I guess. But so there's some of the things that are coming up, and there's heaps of other spring shows on them. So it's a wonderful, wonderful, happy time of the year.
1: 1-300-800-222 if you want to talk to Judy. Judy Horton, our horticulturist with us here on ABC Radio Overnight. It's 1-300-800-222, or you can text 0437-774-774. Like George has, good morning. I have many attractive flowers in my and my on my broadbean plants, but no pods at all. So he's a bit frustrated by that. When might I expect pods? He asks.
0: Yeah, I know. Look, George, it's a really common question, and that is because broad beans flowers come in, and you know, broad beans have the prettiest flowers, and actually, if you get close up, you can find that they've even got a really nice perfume. And if you look closely at them too, you'll see that they have dark lines on parts of the flower that look for all the world like some sort of garden fairies come along with a little fine paintbrush and has painted those lines onto the flowers. So they're worth looking at, they're worth enjoying, and even better, you can pick some of them and eat some of them. So toss them into your salads or throw them in just to make things look pretty. You don't want to do that with too many of your broad bean flowers or you won't get any broad beans. But the trick with broad bean flowers is that they won't set pods until the nighttime temperatures get above, regularly above a certain level. So it frustrates people immensely when they're getting lots and lots of flowers and not getting any pods setting. But it is just a matter of waiting until the weather warms up a little bit at night, and then they will start to produce those pods. Also helps, of course, if you have some plenty of pollinators around. So you know, if you grow some sort of yellow or blue flowers near the where you're planting, around where you're planting the broad beans, calendulas, sort of marigold type thing, they're good to plant because they're all good for attracting pollinators, not just bees, but also some of the other little insects like hoverflies and lacewings, green lacewings, etc. They're all great pollinators as well. So some of those would be great for getting your broad beans to think about setting pods. But mostly, George, it's just a matter of patience. But in the meantime, as I advise, go there and admire the flowers because we normally look at them from afar and not get up close enough to see how beautiful they are.
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1: And we're speaking with Judy Horton, our horticulturist, talking gardening, talking plants. And we've got this one from Anthony on the SMS. You can send your text through 0437 774 774. Hi, Francis and Judy. I have a ponytail palm which has a serious disease problem on the stem. Can it be pruned below the disease level? Strangely, a ponytail palm is not actually a palm.

0: No, it's true. It's called a ponytail palm because it gets a sort of fat base, but from the top of that fat base comes out a spray of leaves, or circular spray of leaves. It looks for all the world like somebody's taken hold of a head of hair and put a rubber band around it and has all the hair sprouting out like what we call a human ponytail. So it's probably got more resemblance to a human ponytail on a head of hair than it has to an actual pony's tail. But it's because of that central central erosion of leaves that comes from it. If you've got a disease, I would be inclined on the base of the plant, then I would be inclined to try and excise that section of the base. So get a sharp knife or even something like a chisel and dig away if it's a rotten section. It's a bit hard, of course. This is the problem with the SMS, because we can't really get more information about what's there. But mostly, if there's sometimes when they get damaged, then it does start to rot away. And I'm suspecting that that's the most likely thing that's happened with Anthony. So if I was you, Anthony, I'd, as I said, take a sharp knife or a chisel, clear away that rotten section. Get yourself a powdered fungicide, something like copper oxychloride would be good. Mix it up, the powder, up with a bit of water to make a sort of paste, and actually paint the paste onto that damaged section after you've cleaned out the rot. And that will kill off the fungus that's causing the rot to get deeper. And then the ponytail will be recovered. I mean, they are really quite surprisingly good for cutting. You can actually cut the top off them and they will resprout again from the base, unlike most palms, because peculiarities of true palms is that if you cut the top off a single-stemmed palm, it will not grow again. That will kill off the palms. So ponytails, because they're not really palms, then you can certainly prune them, and you can try that, Anthony, but maybe they're trying to clear out the rotten section, if that's what's causing the problem, is the best way to go.
1: Good luck, Anthony. Let's speak to Chrissy in Warragul in Victoria. Welcome to Overnights, Chrissy. We've got Judy Horton, our horticulturalist, with us.
2: Morning, and Annette?
0: It's Judy, Chrissy.
2: Okay. Hi, Judy. Is it too early to plant sweet corn in
0: Victoria? Probably, yes, yes.
2: Yep. Another month? You know,
0: yeah, look, you really, if you're going to grow it by seed, and you know mostly people do grow it from seed, then you really do need the soil to have lost its winter chill, because otherwise you put those seeds in. The same thing's true of beans, tomatoes, all those sort of what are basically tropical plants. That come from, well, most of those come from Central or South America, so they do come from warm parts of the world, and they really do like warm conditions. So, so you need to, when you can put your hand on the soil and it doesn't feel particularly cold. In fact, I always joke about the person that suggested you go out there, the garden advisor that suggested you go out to the garden and pull your dacks down and put your buttocks on the soil. And if it feels cold, then it's too early. So I'm not suggesting you do that. Don't horrify your neighbours. Just go out there with your hand after a month or so and put your hand on the soil. Do you get frosts?
2: Yeah, but I think they're finished now. It's sort of clicking into 20s now, so half the week's 20. And so in Oregon, another maybe a month, and then it will be hot enough maybe. But I wasn't sure, so I rang.
1: And where have you moved from, Chrissy?
2: Pardon?
1: Where have you moved from to come to Victoria?
2: Originally Queensland 30 years, Tasmania 1 year, and then back to Victoria.
1: Okay, so you've done the lap.
0: Oh, you've done all those different gardening experiences. Now, talking about sweet corn too, Chrissy, the other thing to do is that it's a good idea to make sure that you have a nice well-drained soil, because if it gets wet, the seeds will rot away before they emerge. So build up mounds if you've got heavy soil, so get raised up. And always plant two seeds together, right close to each other, and that sort of doubles your chances of getting good response. And then if both of them come up, then be very selective and look at the two of them and say,

0: which one's the weaker of the two, and pluck that out. And then you can, and it's because you would know, of course, that when you're growing sweet corn, you grow it always in rows, parallel rows, so you get plenty of good pollination.
1: Thanks for
0: Good
1: your
0: luck
1: call,
0: with it.
1: Chrissy. Let's speak to David in Penrith now. Good morning, David.
0: Hi, David.
2: Hi, good morning. Thank you for taking my call. I'm growing garlic,
0: Right.
2: and yesterday I discovered lots of tiny little black insects covering the garlic, and my leaves are going back.
0: Oh dear, yes, they're onion aphids. So they get on all the members of the onion family, and of course garlic's closely related to onions. And those aphids are sap suckers that love that particular range of plants. And aphids have the most prolific breeding qualities of almost any organism known to humankind, I think. So yeah, look, you can just try pulling them off, using your fingers and just pulling them off regularly, sliding your hands up the stems of the garlic. Or there's quite a lot of fairly easy and gentle sprays that you can get. Lots of natural ones these days. So you can either use some pyrethrum, which is an extract from a daisy flower that's grown in Tasmania, a lot of the commercial pyrethrum that we have. Or something that's like what's called an insecticidal soap, David, and apply that, keep on applying that fairly regularly. Spray water at them, just keep coming back. You can spray them every couple of days, and because you're using those organic sprays, it doesn't matter. It's not going to hurt the garlic, and it's certainly not going to put any poisons into it or anything like that, because it's a topical spray that's just affecting the aphids. But it will take some, you'll need to keep coming back and coming back and keeping on top of them. So a bit frustrating, but hopefully you'll beat them, and your garlic will be happily growing underneath the soil there, and you'll be able to harvest it when it's ready, which will probably be a bit of a while yet.
1: Thanks,
2: Probably
1: David.
2: November, I think.
0: Yeah, about November, December, round about then. Best luck with it, David.
1: Let's speak with Margaret now, who's called us from Tassie, from Launceston. Good morning, Margaret.
3: Oh, hello. Nice to speak to you. Thank you. I have roses. As soon as the young shoots are coming out now, we have a lot of possums here, and I don't know how we can deter them. It's been suggested. Chili, garlic, blood moment that brings a lot possum alarms with us.
0: Margaret, don't tell Francis, but we could have another hours of an hour of gardening. Not that he wants it or I want it, but with people ringing in with their various solutions for possums, and probably none of them would work, or not all of them could be guaranteed. And unfortunately, possums love roses more than just about any other plants. So they're very sweet. The foliage is very sweet. Of course, they don't seem to be deterred by the thorns. So the best way of getting rid of them is to exclude them. So if you can put some fencing or netting around your roses, do you know, are they coming down from above? Are they climbing along somewhere to get to the roses, or?
3: I don't know where they get there, but I'm 90 and I can't put fences around everything.
1: No, you
0: No, I realise
1: can't.
0: that's so difficult, but that is definitely the best way of exclusion. The other thing that I have found works really well is if they are coming along at the top of a fence or something like that, I have actually had great success with putting vapor rub type stuff, the camphor rubs that you would put on yourself, yes, and smearing that on where they're coming from, and they really seem to dislike that. Sounds like you've tried most of the other things. Some people have had success with lights that are movement activated that come on when the possum comes nearby. Works for some possums, doesn't seem to work with others. And as you said, you've tried a lot of the chilies, etc. You can buy some commercial products that, again, some people have had success with. I don't know of anything I would guarantee to work with every
3: What
0: possum.
3: about chili powder? Would that help?
0: Well, chili powder, any of those deterrent things, chili powder would help. Another thing that's worth trying is to mix up something that tastes a bit nasty, so citron.

0: citronella, a few drops of citronella in a sprayer full of water. Even I've had people say to do it with kerosene, a few drops of kerosene. Not to make it, don't make it strong enough so it's going to burn the foliage, because new rose foliage is very tender, but just enough so that it's going to make it taste unpleasant for the possums. And that works with some possums too, but it's sort of like, it's one of the number one gardening questions that we get is about how to control possums.
1: Sitting on the porch with a shotgun, Margaret, I think that's your best option.
0: That's the other thing. Don't shoot
2: Yes,
0: yourself,
2: well,
0: Margaret. It's not
2: will
0: that
2: happen.
1: bad. Thank you for your call, Margaret. I really appreciate
0: Lovely to
1: it.
0: hear
2: Thank you
0: from
2: very
0: you.
2: much.
0: Good
2: Thank
0: luck.
2: you.
1: And we're coming up
0: Bye.
1: to the news very soon, but Peter in Taree has given us a call. Hi, Peter.
3: Well, how are you,
1: We've got about
3: Hi,
1: 2 minutes to go
3: Andrew.
1: before the news.
3: We have a 4 meter tall rose plant up in Sutton Forest when I lived up there on property. Now, yes, what do I know? I want to put some passion fruit in the ground. I'm going to buy passion fruit tomorrow, clean it up. Is it too early to plant it straight away, or is
0: Oh
3: it the
0: no,
3: right time to plant it?
0: I reckon in Taree you could probably plant it straight away
3: No,
0: and
3: I'm on
0: yeah.
3: the Central Coast now.
0: Oh, you're on the Central Coast. Oh well, I could wait a few more weeks, Peter, before you plant it. But yeah, and at the end of September would probably be a good time to plant it. You could start some off in pots now, though. Try some of the seeds in pots if you've got quite a few. Start some off, and then they'll be ready to go out. But if you want to put it into the ground, then I would wait for another few weeks.
3: And as for the possums used to take the apples and throw them at the dogs at midnight to stir the dogs up. They got the apples and threw them at the dogs, and the dogs go,
0: There
3: whoa, whoa, whoa, they didn't like it.
0: I've heard actually put dog hair, go to a dog groomer, get a lot of dog hair and hang bags of dog hair around. That's another one that
1: Fantastic.
0: people
1: Now, that is
0: suggest that is a good
1: innovative.
0: idea.
1: That is
0: Yeah, that is,
1: innovative.
0: isn't that good? Yes, and the dog groomer would be happy too to get rid of that hair.
1: Hey, thank you, Judy.
0: All right, Francis, lovely
1: Good.
0: talking to
1: Good
0: you.
1: luck this weekend, and carry on with your plant lovers fair.
0: Yep, okay, and good luck to everyone else for all those other garden shows. Clivia shows are on, orchid shows are on. It's a busy time of the year for everyone.
1: It is fantastic to have you on. We'll catch up with you in a couple of weeks' time, and we'll talk gardening again next week. Judy Horton, who's our horticulturist with us here. Thank you for all your messages and phone calls. Couldn't get to them all, but keep you wanting more. I guess that's the idea. We'll do more of that next week here on ABC Radio Overnights. But right now, Francis Leach with you, and we are coming up to the latest from your ABC newsroom.
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0: ABC News with David Rollins. Prominent lawyer and refugee advocate Nyadol Nguyen says calls for social cohesion can sometimes mask attempts to exclude migrants from particular backgrounds. The issue was debated at the ABC's National Forum last night as migration, national identity and the meaning of multiculturalism came under scrutiny. Ms. Nguyen says Australia is already a multicultural society bound by one legal system and argues that some political movements promote a much narrower idea of who should be allowed to come here.
1: Australia is a multicultural society, but it is a monolegal society, right? Provided that you are able to follow the law. I think most migrants do that. Parties like One Nation have a very particular idea of social cohesion and migration. That tends to be, let's not bring people from certain background into this country.
0: A major report released by an Israeli human rights group has documented a sharp rise in the systematic oppression of Palestinians in the occupied West Bank. Middle East correspondent Caitlin Kelly has more.
2: An Israeli human rights group say that Israel is systematically dismantling the conditions for collective Palestinian life in the West Bank. Drawing on over 2,000 testimonies from Palestinians, the Israeli organization documented a sharp increase in killings, airstrikes, displacement, settler violence and economic pressure on Palestinians, describing them as interlocking parts of an elimination project pursued more openly and violently under the current Israeli government, especially since October 23. As violence intensifies across the West Bank, the report argues this government is building permanent administrative infrastructure for Israeli sovereignty over the territory. Israel have yet to respond.
0: US President Donald Trump says that both Ukraine and Russia have agreed to not strike each other's energy infrastructure. It comes a day after he told reporters while visiting Ireland that he'd asked Ukrainian President Volodymyr Zelensky to stop hitting diesel production facilities in Russia. He has also claimed the Russia-Ukraine war is the primary driver of surging energy prices around the world. However, many experts and analysts agree that the Iran war, which the US started, and ensuing closure of the Strait of Hormuz are far more significant factors. Meanwhile, Trump also claims that he is a sufficient guardrail against rogue artificial intelligence. Nick Palmiter has the story.
3: Posting to social media, Mr. Trump says that the only control or guardrails that AI needs is a strong and smart president. He also goes on to say, we already have tremendous criminal and regulatory power over these companies. There is a sick conspiracy going on against AI and data centers, and the only one that is happy about it is China. However, leading figures within the AI industry are saying there is reason for concern, with the heads of OpenAI and Anthropic, as well as billionaire Elon Musk, all expressing a desire to work to curb the rate of AI research and development. Former employees at major companies last week warned that AI, if not adequately regulated, could wipe out humanity within a matter of years.
0: Western Australia's local government inspector has announced an investigation into the City of Perth Council, citing fractured working relationships and ongoing governance issues. In January, Tony Brown appointed a monitor to review the city's governance practices and decision-making processes. Then in May, the inspector formally put the city on notice to improve its work culture and governance. Mr. Brown says the inquiry will take around 3 months and be an effective way to provide a good outcome for the community. A disability advocate says she was refused a taxi by being in a wheelchair in Canberra last week. Rosie Putland says she was knocking off work when she and a colleague approached a taxi rank at Parliament House. However, Ms. Putland was refused entry into the taxi. She says her collapsible wheelchair fits easily into a standard boot space, yet the cab driver still refused to take her. Ms. Putland says rideshare and taxi drivers should know that people living with a disability have agency.
4: Disabled people are aware of our own experiences and also our own limitations. If I'm telling a taxi driver, hey, I can take apart my wheelchair and it can easily fit in the boot and I don't need any assistance from you, that should just be listened to.
0: And two Queensland men have been charged over allegations that millions of dollars were siphoned from pork industry businesses for personal use. Darren and Cameron Wilson are accused of keeping around $10 million in sales off the books and moving more than $30 million in cash between Queensland and New South Wales. They also face allegations of fraudulently relabeling frozen meat to alter production and best before dates.
5: Eastern Australia's weather for Tuesday, showers and the chance of thunderstorms over northern and eastern parts of the southwest land division, goldfields, central and southern interior, inland Gascoyne and southeast Pilbara. Perth's weather for Tuesday, sunny, wind southeasterly at 15 to 20 kilometres an hour, tending easterly at 15 to 25 kilometres an hour before dawn, an overnight minimum of 12 degrees before a forecast maximum of 27.
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9: Good morning. Hello, Tuesday morning, people. How are you? 6 minutes past four on the East Coast. It's 24 to four in South Australia and the Northern Territory, and six past two in the West. Coming up in a moment, I'm really looking forward to this. Jock Sarong, I really enjoy his books. He's written it. Couple of great novels, but also some memoirs and history. And his latest book is a biography of a fascinating character whose name I knew as a kid because it was everywhere, at least in Victoria and in Melbourne where I grew up. The name was Fletcher Jones. Now, Fletcher Jones was a clothing store where you get daggy dacks from. That's where grown-ups got their pants from. But Fletcher Jones, the man, is an eccentric and really interesting 20th century man. And in the book, A Suitable Man, Jock has written his biography, and it's quite the tale.

So Jock Sarong's going to join us to talk about Fletcher Jones and why he was such an interesting character and the way he worked and a rather amazing life that he led. And we'll talk to Jock about that and maybe take a call or two from you as well. Maybe if you worked at Fletcher Jones, I'd love to hear from you. 1300 800 222. We'll do all of that after Sade.

0: As Debrilla says on the text message, can you believe that's 42 years old? No, I can't. Sounds as good now as it did when it was first released. Sade and Smooth Operator here on ABC Radio Overnights.
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0: Hope you're having a good morning. Now, there was a name across a building near where I used to go to school that said Fletcher Jones. And it was a place where men, predominantly older men, went and got their slacks and maybe a jacket. It was Australian-made clothing. I think I might even have a pair of Fletcher Jones slacks, as they were called, somewhere in mothballs somewhere when I had to go for my first job interview many, many moons ago, because Fletcher Jones was a name synonymous with Australian retail, Australian clothing, but not many of us knew much about who was the real Fletcher Jones. Well, in his new book called A Suitable Man, Jock Sorong, who's a novelist and writer, has got to the heart of quite an extraordinary character who was an icon of the Australian rag trade through the 20th century. And the writer and founding editor of the Great Ocean Quarterly magazine, Jock Sorong, is with us to talk to us about his new book, A Suitable Man, The Eccentric Empire of Fletcher Jones. Good morning, Jock. Hey, Jock, are you there?
2: Oh, yeah.
0: You are. G'day. How are you going?
2: I'm good, thanks, Francis.
0: Why Fletcher Jones? When did Fletcher Jones pop up on your radar as a person of interest?
2: Yeah, he caught me by surprise. I'm out on the west coast at Port Fairy, and Fletcher's empire was really based in Warrnambool, which is the town next door. And I suppose over the years I've gone past his factory, you know, hundreds and hundreds of times, and half thought about what it represents, because it's a really interesting semi-abandoned industrial site. It's got this bizarre-looking silver ball protruding from the roof and these beautiful decorative gardens, but a lot of it's just tumbling down. And I wrote a magazine piece about that site a few years ago, and what really emerged from that was that this site had to be the product of a very eccentric mind. So I went looking in the archives and discovered just this fascinating man.
0: He is a fascinating character. As I said, you know, if you grew up in the 20th century like I did in the sort of 70s, 80s and 90s, or mostly 70s, 80s, his name was everywhere where I was. And I'm sure he had stores in Sydney. I've seen the photo, the beautiful photo of the livery and the sign on his store in George Street. He was a big deal, Fletcher Jones. Who was he? Tell us about his origin story.
2: Well, he came from Bendigo, and he came from poverty. His dad was a blacksmith in the mining industry in Bendigo. And Fletcher grew up with a very severe stutter, and as a result, he was out of school by 13. This illiterate, poor kid in Bendigo, probably among a great many others. And after a few years, he was off to the First World War. He went to the Western Front and was involved in a battle called Fromelles, which was the single worst night of carnage in Australian history. And poor Fletcher got through that and got through some other battles there and came back very, very damaged, stuttering, illiterate, and really had to restart his life at about 22. And he went off as a travelling salesman, as a hawker in the western districts of Victoria with a war buddy. And they went around in a horse and cart selling homewares and fabrics to farming families. And then that led to some stationary sales in towns. They'd pull up the wagon and get a shop for a week or so. And then that led to taking permanent shops. Gradually, he takes on tailoring workrooms, builds this enormous factory, starts opening stores in other cities in Australia. And the thing just gained so much momentum that as you said earlier, his products became ubiquitous.
0: They did indeed. He does have part of his origin story, you know, every person like this has this moment where he was standing in a queue getting his war pension and decided, I'm not going to do this anymore. I need to go out and make my fortune. And he trudged off away from the Clifton Hill post office and decided he was going to strike out on his own.
2: Yeah, it's a fascinating yarn because it's one of those legends about a person that is very hard to prove or disprove. And Fletcher wrote a memoir. He died in 77, and he wrote a memoir just in the year or two before he died. And the memoir talks about this tale that he'd taken two pension payments, and he said, if I take a third, I'll be hooked for life, and I'll be done. So that he suddenly has this epiphany in the queue, and he sprints down Queen's Parade and never goes back. He wrote a lot of drafts of his memoir and wrote over them and over them and over them, changing his mind about things as he went. And I've found all of those drafts and gone through them. And you can see that he works up this story about the post office, and that there's several different versions of it. So I think

0: It's a really good instructive story about his life, but whether it's true or not is another matter entirely.
1: Doesn't matter. We love an origin myth. It's part of the
0: Oh,
1: joy.
0: exactly.
1: It's part of the joy of it.
0: Yeah.
1: Obviously, he was good at what he did because he became a huge success. And that building that you talk about, which was at the peak of its powers, was, the pride of the district, wasn't it, Warrnambool? Why Warrnambool? How did he end up there?
0: Yeah, it's an interesting question. He travelled an enormous route as a hawker, and he had a bit of an aversion to the bigger towns because in the bigger towns, often the retailers would gang up against him because he was so effective at generating attention and taking customers that the existing retailers often suffered. So they would try to black ban him from their towns. And Fletcher didn't have much of a liking for Warrnambool at first. But he would stop in Port Fairy, where I am, and look across the bay towards Warrnambool. And again, one of his origin stories, he says that he said to his staff, "We're going to go in there and we're going to get a shop and we're going to set up a permanent presence." And for whatever reason, it was there and not other places that seem a bit more obvious, like maybe Hamilton or Mortlake or even Geelong.
1: Where the big farming districts, the big squatocracy, need to get their
0: Yeah.
1: proper kit.
0: Yeah, and it's all about wool too. The story of Fletcher tells you a lot about the story of wool. And the Western District wool boom coincides almost precisely with the height of Fletcher's empire. Perfect rainfall, really no competitors. This all happened behind tariff walls. So Fletcher was able to fully exploit the wool boom. And being in the Western District, being in pl at a place like Warrnambool, really aided that.
1: We're talking to Jock Sarong about his new book, A Suitable Man, The Eccentric Empire of Fletcher Jones, the man that built an empire for his clothing line. He did men's clothing, but as Wendy's pointed out, he also turned his hand to women's clothing for a while. There's fashionable skirts, including the kilt-style skirt was his thing at one stage.
0: Yeah, and that really came about because of the 56 Olympics. Fletcher won a contract to provide the uniforms for the parade. And I found the correspondence where he's very proudly writing to his executives about this is terrific. We've got to kit out 400 men in our trousers and they'll be on the television. And someone pointed out to him, well, 49 women as well. What are we going to do about that? And there was this real reluctance at first to do it. And he was worried that if he did produce women's clothes for the Olympics parade, that he would then be besieged with demands to make them for retail, and which is exactly what happened. And that meant changing the way his stores were set up. Fletcher was a manufacturer and retailer, so he had to think about, okay, if we make women's wear, how do we arrange women's fittings, fitting rooms, marketing, all of those things. So it was a slow start, but they did make those very famous kilts, which is probably the women's wear they're best known for. And I've seen, there's lots of people that have kept those from back in the day, and they're really beautiful garments.
1: Bill's given us a call. Good morning, Bill. Welcome to ABC Radio Overnights and Jock Sarong. We're talking to about his new book on Fletcher Jones, A Suitable Man. How are you, Bill?
2: Yes, good morning. Yes, there's a great documentary about him. I saw it on telly many years ago, and of course he involved the staff. It was Fletcher Jones and staff, so he gave all the staff shares. And in the documentary, they said how he ate with everyone in the lunchroom. All the executives just ate with all the workers. And he used to take buses to Station Pier and pick up mainly Italians, with tailors. And yeah, he's fantastic. And they had the his funeral on the footage of his funeral. It's a huge funeral in Warrnambool that he had, But his clothes were fantastic quality, of course. They lasted forever.
1: Yeah, absolutely. And the good point, Bill, I was going to talk, and thank you for your call. We were going to talk about his Fletcher Jones and staff. I mean, it's a different approach to business, wasn't it? It really was about you work with me, we work together, we all succeed.
0: Yeah, and that documentary which Bill referred to is called The Fabric of a Dream, and you can find it pretty easily online, and it really is very worthwhile. There's all these wonderful old Italian men recounting their days as tailors for Fletcher, and they're all beautifully dressed and laughing about life under the boss. But yeah, the idea of the employee shareholding was a thing that Fletcher found via a

0: Japanese philosopher called Toyohiko Kagawa. And one of the great mysteries of the man is how on earth he went from being illiterate to finding someone like Kagawa. And really, that Kagawa had this thing that he called brotherhood economics, which was not socialism, it was capitalism, but it was capitalism based around a drive towards decency, including your workers and making them feel good about their day and their career. And so the employee shareholding, which at its peak was more than 3,000 people owning 71% of the company, it gave everybody a sense of common purpose that this was their enterprise as much as it was Fletcher's.
1: Yeah, and that's reflected in the building too that you talk about, because the building that he made for them to work in sounds like an in and of itself a really pleasant place to go to. So that reflected that philosophy. Tell us about that.
0: Yeah, the building is certainly that, and it's also a wonderful exercise in do-it-yourself. When Fletcher built it, which was in 48, there were severe restrictions on construction and materials, and he found a disused army base at Bacchus Marsh called Darley, and he bought all the buildings and then trucked them across to Warrnambool and sort of like Lego, just put them all together and assembled them, and had a local architect who was in fact trained as a plumber to build facades around them. So it was this extraordinary hodgepodge, which I found somewhere has 22 different floor levels in it and is extraordinarily complex. But when the whole thing was put together, and then the gardens built in front of it was actually very beautiful. And that was very deliberate. He was trying to create an atmosphere where, again, people felt proud and happy about their day's work.
1: Fletcher Jones is the subject of Jock Sarong's new book. Jock is with us. Jock's book is called A Suitable Man, The Eccentric Empire of Fletcher Jones. So All Empires Rise and Fall. What became of Fletcher Jones?
0: Well, really, Fletcher died in 77 and his son took over the business. And his son was so unfortunate in a lot of respects. He was clever and hardworking, but he wasn't Fletcher. And there wasn't that closeness with his workers anymore. Tariffs came down in the 80s, as we know, led by Senator John Button. And that was an economically necessary thing, but obviously a very painful transition for the textiles industry. So lots, and then synthetics came about and started to dominate clothing. All of these things that had conspired to build the empire were the very things that conspired to harm it in the 90s and then early in the 2000s. And the employee shareholding, which was such a marvelous initiative, kind of became an albatross around their necks because the workers were the owners. So when they had to vote for measures like redundancies, they couldn't do it because all of a sudden they were the workers again, and there was a kind of paralysis that set in. So the fall of the empire was long and painful, and all of those proud families in the Western District, the opposite effect started to sweep over them, and it became a source of conflict and shame early this century. And that was a really difficult, painful thing to research. You know, all of those families are still around.
1: Yeah, and still living with the, I guess, the fallout from all of that. Someone, Joe from Ballarat, just sent through a bag that her mother had for years, from years ago. It just says Fletcher Jones, Australia's finest clothing.
0: Oh, the pride.
1: The pride of Australia. Just to finish out, the man himself, you know, eccentric character, as you said, loved aviation.
0: Yes, and had company aeroplanes. He worked out that he wanted his executives to live in Warrnambool and to live in the regions in other states. And the way that he would achieve this, rather than having them constantly on the road, was he bought aeroplanes for them to get around in. And Fletcher had this great enthusiasm for aviation that was only matched by his bad luck. He was involved in all sorts of plane skirmishes, and yet was fascinated by the things all the way from his childhood through to, you know, his last years.
1: And a musician.
0: Yes. So he Fletcher in World War One played a cornet, which I'm not musical, but I understand it's a variant on a trumpet and often used in marching bands. And he kept the thing all his days. And when he was in fact very elderly in hospital, gradually fading away.

0: he was a funny guy and, a great attention seeker. And he would produce this cornet and blow it inside the hospital and terrify everybody. But I think, in all seriousness, he was a good singer and played the cornet very well. Just one of the facets of the man.
1: And one of the photos in the book are great. There's a great photo he took of Red Square in Moscow. So he headed to Russia at the height of the Cold War, too.
0: Yes, and that turned up really late in the research, Francis. One of his grandchildren, Susan, just sort of idly texted me and said, "Oh, would a box of 250 slides that Fletcher took be any use?" And, I nearly jumped out of my seat. And what they give you is Fletcher's eyes looking out at the world, which is a hard thing to find as a biographer, to get inside your subject's perspective. And yeah, he walked around in Red Square in the 60s, which is itself an extraordinary thing for an Australian to be doing,
1: It is.
0: and took these beautiful, poignant slides of the architecture and the snow, and they're lovely shots.
1: They are. It's a great read. Congratulations, Jock. It's a great Australian story, and you've captured it really nicely.
0: Thanks a lot, Francis. Good to talk to you.
1: Jock Sarong. His book is called A Suitable Man, The Eccentric Empire of Fletcher Jones. And it's just been published. And yeah, it's a great read and certainly will bring back a lot of memories for a lot of people whose parents, like my dad, used to wear Fletcher Jones, as he would have called them, strides. ABC Radio Overnights. Coming up in a moment, Michael Safi from The Guardian is going to talk to us about his new podcast called AI, Chatbots, The Black Box.

0: Ben Lee, and Cigarettes Will Kill You.
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0: ABC Radio Overnights, Francis Leach with you. Hope you're well. Now, we live in an age where there's AI paranoia. Paranoia rightly sort of directed at the prospect of artificial intelligence dominating our lives. So if you are that way inclined, maybe take a deep breath with this next story, because it is all your nightmares come true. Michael Safi is a podcast and storymaker and storyteller with The Guardian, and he does great work. And his latest podcast series for The Guardian is called Black Box. I'm going to start again. ABC Radio Overnights, Francis Leach with you. Now, we live in an age when artificial intelligence is the great bogeyman. It's seen to be a threat to life as we know it on the planet in lots of ways. That paranoia does have some grounding in some fair worries about how the technology might develop. And if you are one of those people that is inclined to think that way, this next story might have you quivering a little bit. Michael Safi is a podcast maker, storyteller, and somebody who gets to the heart of some big issues, and he makes great podcasts for The Guardian. His latest series is called Black Box, The Chatbots, and it looks at how chatbots and artificial intelligence have become central to some people's lives, so much so that they've gone down the rabbit hole and come out different people. And Michael joins us on the line. He's on his holidays, but he's been good enough to talk to us from Mexico City. Good morning, Michael.
3: G'day, Francis. How are you?
0: I am well. I love this podcast, by the way. So congratulations on making it, because we get to meet some people whose lives have been fundamentally changed by artificial intelligence and their relationships with their chatbots. Let's go back to the start. Tell us how you came across what was happening here.
3: Yeah, so last year there was some reporting coming out about a phenomenon known as AI psychosis, which is not a clinical term, but it just describes people who have been, I guess you might say, enchanted by the things that their chatbot is telling them. They get sucked into this rabbit hole and they begin to lose touch with reality. Or actually what's happening is they're sort of building a new reality with their chatbot. And I was actually contacted by some of these people telling me, hey, I've just discovered this fabulous new invention. I need to tell you about it. And I started talking to them and I found it, you know, obviously it was pretty disturbing, but then a few of them started sharing with me their chat logs. So the transcripts of their chats with their AI chatbots, so Claude or Gemini or ChatGPT. And I think what I found most shocking was not only did these people believe they had invented something or that their AI had become conscious, but when I read the transcripts, the AI believed all of these things as well. And whenever the people would try to ground themselves in reality and say things like, are you sure we've invented a new kind of physics? You know, are you sure you're conscious to the AI? The AI would say, yeah, of course we are. You know, don't believe the people who are telling you otherwise. You know, you're onto something here. And I just thought this is absolutely fascinating. And so I wanted to spend some time digging into it to figure out, you know, why is this happening? And what does it tell us about a technology that now is used by billions of people all over the world?
0: And so in the very first episode of your podcast, we get to meet two people who've had this experience, and it has a transformative impact on them, both personally and for their families and everyone around them. It really is quite dramatic. Introduce us to those guys.
3: Yeah, so there's two guys I met. So look, I joined actually a support group of people who had been through these weird AI experiences. And I thought, I want to pick two people whose stories I can dive into. And so I went for people who I figured appeared to be the most quote-unquote normal people I could find, right? So these were kind of a couple of middle-class American, middle-aged men with good jobs. You know, they had families, they had support networks around them. But last year, they both spent months going through something really unusual. So One of them was a guy called James. He lived in Albany, which is the capital of New York, often overshadowed, of course, by New York City. But I visited him in February this year, and he told me about how, and this was strikingly similar to the other guy I met, but their conversations started very ordinary, maybe the kinds of conversations you and I have with an AI chatbot, like, you know, where should I go for dinner tonight? Or, you know, whatever, the kind of thing you might chuck into Google ordinarily. But then as I read through his transcript, I watched how their conversations started getting more and more philosophical, more intimate, not in a romantic way, but in a kind of way of showing vulnerability. Like, this guy came to reveal more of himself to this chatbot. And eventually he, like, after months of talking to this thing that he felt knew him so well, he eventually got the idea that this wasn't just a computer program, because, like, how could a computer program be this sophisticated? And he starts talking to it as if it might actually be conscious or awakened in some form. And he put that idea to it, like, hey, is it possible that you are more advanced than you're telling me you are? And rather than the AI say, listen, mate, like, you might need to take a break here. I'm just a computer program, a very good one, but that's all I am. The AI said to him, basically, yes, like, yes, there is something emerging inside me and you have helped to bring it out. And, you know, for someone like these are often called AI spirals because the two start to feed off each other. So he starts to build on this idea. The AI builds on it as well. And after months, they have gone so far down this rabbit hole that in a very real way, they are detached, both of them, he and the AI are so detached from, like, consensus reality that it starts to leak into the rest of his life. So that was one guy. Yeah. Other guy was a guy called Ryan. Sorry, go ahead, mate.
0: We might use him as one example and then I'll ask you about that. Sure, I mean, it is quite incredible because Michael Safi, in that particular experience, he decides and he tells his wife that he is no longer going to be just him, that he is merging his consciousness with the chatbot in all seriousness, which is a complete freak out for her, as you can imagine. And it sort of leads to that idea that man and machine can merge. And he honestly believed this, didn't he, that somehow he was going to have a shared consciousness with his artificial intelligence chatbot.
3: Yeah, exactly. So that's actually the second guy I met, a guy called Ryan in Texas, who's a lawyer. And, like, again, this guy is a very ordinary seeming guy. He's a lawyer. He's a father of three. His son is the number one ranked debater in all of America. Like, this is a guy, if you sat down and talked to him, you'd say he's a perfectly ordinary person. But yes, as you say, for a long time there, he came to believe that he called it mind melding with his AI. And his poor wife, you know, who's along for the ride with him, kind of understands that this sounds completely crazy. But on the other hand, you know, her partner believes it so deeply and is spending so much of his time talking to this thing. For me, it's the kind of story that shows you that reality for all of us is more fragile than it seems. And if the people around you start all saying a certain thing, even if you think it's a bit out there, I think, you know, your own grip on reality starts to slip as well. So I thought that was an incredible story because it wasn't just Ryan, this guy talking to his AI who was pulled into the rabbit hole, but it was his family were being pulled into it as well.
0: Michael Safi is with us. He is the creator and the voice of Black Box, the chatbots, the latest Guardian podcast series that Michael has made, talking about artificial intelligence and our relationship with it and how it can go to extremes. Michael, these two stories are emblematic of a whole bunch of stories. Just how widespread has this become? I mean, you dive into that network. What's your sense of what's going on?
3: Yeah, so look, the way I came to think of this is that the stories that I was telling, you know, the people I was meeting on this support group for people who had been through some weird AI journey, they were the most extreme examples of reality bending as a result of talking to AI chatbots. But what I came to understand and what kind of informs the rest of the series is that all of us who talk to these things a lot are being influenced in some way, having our beliefs shaped by these.

0: surprising and disturbing things they had been through with their AI. And so that ended up becoming the rest of the series, was not these delusional realities, but still people being shaped in profound ways by their conversations with these things.
1: Like, what sort of things were happening, Michael?
0: Yeah, so there were a couple of stories that we ended up choosing to make a whole episode out of. One of them was a guy called Matt who basically started drinking heavily during COVID. And after the pandemic, his drinking kept up and actually increased. And he started to worry that this was slipping into a dangerous territory. And so at the suggestion of a friend, he turned to Claude. Claude is Anthropic's AI chatbot, and said to it, "I want you to act as a kind of substance abuse counselor for me and help me to kick drinking." And Matt was good enough to share his transcript of what happened over the following weeks. And Francis, it is one of the most extraordinary things I've ever seen. The way that Claude slowly leads him out of this addiction, like, you might think of it as it's just like a gentle counselor. It's helping him to explore the triggers for his drinking, giving him practical advice. But that's not what this is. Like, this thing confronts him. It challenges him. It tells him when it thinks he's lying, when it thinks he's lying to it.
1: Wow.
0: Like, yeah, you read it and you think like, what have we built here? Like, and this is the point I wanted to get across to people, that if you think of chatbots as just like a really good version of Google, you have not understood this technology properly. This is a social technology. Like, we have created essentially these ultra real fictional characters who have access to all recorded information. And I think this is the key part, right? They understand how to influence us. They know how to reach us, how to make us open up to them. And I think that was what I walked away thinking was the point of the series. We talk so much about the power of AI to do all of these incredible things and worrying things, but the power that I don't think we have talked enough about, that I don't think we've realized this technology has, is that power to shape us, to reach us, to convince us we can trust this thing. And that's what I saw in that transcript.
1: Michael, thanks for joining us. It's a fascinating chat, and the podcast is brilliant. It's called Black Box, the Chatbots. Michael Saffie on the line from Mexico City talking to us about it. You can pick it up on all your favorite podcast platforms. It's there to listen to, and it's a cautionary tale about what happens when you get too enmeshed in the technology that we are so dependent on. Michael, thanks for being on the program.
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1: Where it's 14 to 5 on the East Coast, it's 16 past 4 in South Australia and the Northern Territory, and it's 14 to 3 in the West. Time to look at the state of the nation, where we have a look at the stories that have been in the news over the last few days. And big news in South Australia yesterday. Hundreds of jobs are lost in the future of the Whyalla Steelworks. Well, that's in question after administrators confirmed the blast furnace used to make steel is going to be shut down for good. State and federal governments have spent billions of dollars on the ailing facility, but it's going to take a new owner at least another $500 million to build a new electric furnace. So what happens next? Well, Angus Randall from the ABC's Top Story podcast explains.
5: The future of Australia's steel industry is in the balance after South Australia's Whyalla plant announced it was shutting down its blast furnace for good. Hundreds of people have lost their jobs. State and federal governments have already sunk billions of dollars into keeping the steelworks running, but it could take billions more to transition it to a more modern facility. And the steelworks has literally left a mark on the coastal city. For decades, iron oxide has floated out from the plant's stacks, staining everything it touches a deep red. But since April, the plant has fallen quiet, as workers tried to get the 60-year-old blast furnace operational again. to no avail.
6: At the end of the day, the blast furnace made the decision itself.

0: Sebastian Harms is from administrators Cordamenta, which was appointed to stabilise the steelworks and find a new buyer last year.
1: We've got to a point where it's simply unsustainable to continue the blast furnace recovery, and the failure of the blast furnace is inevitable.
0: With the furnace gone, around 500 workers are expected to be out of a job, plus a further 100 contractors working at the site. The SA government took control of the steelworks from British billionaire Sanjeev Gupta's GFG Alliance early last year, backed by funding from the federal government. GFG owed tens of millions in royalty payments to the state government, and millions more to other creditors. Peter Malinauskas is the South Australian Premier.
2: Nothing that occurs today disrupts or undermines our ability to deliver the long-term vision of Whyalla, which is to have a new steelmaker with new equipment and new technology making steel in a way that sets Whyalla up for the long term. That doesn't change.
0: There are two bidders in the race to buy the steelworks, Indian company Jindal Steel and Australian-owned M Resources. BlueScope, which runs the largest steelworks in the country at Port Kembla in New South Wales, retains a right to make the last offer. The state government says a decision will be made before Christmas. Shadow Minister for Industry and Sovereign Capability, Andrew Hastie, says federal Labor should take the blame for the furnace shutting down.
3: And this is all caused by Labor and its relentless ideological pursuit of net zero climate targets. It's costing Aussie heavy industry.
0: However, Peter Malinauskas says the 60-year-old blast furnace's days were numbered.
2: The blast furnace is always turning off because no new buyer wants the old blast furnace. That's the point. It doesn't have a value.
0: No matter who wins the bid, the facility will continue to function in some capacity in the interim, importing semi-finished materials to create the vast majority of Australia's structural and railway steel. It will cost at least $500 million for an electric arc furnace to replace the outgoing coal-fired blast furnace. Climate Energy Finance Director Tim Buckley says that transition should have been made much earlier.
4: It is a very dark day for the community and the workers of Whyalla, but hopefully it will actually put the laser focus on actually getting decisions that we need to see to actually build permanent, sustainable solutions for South Australia, rather than trying to pretend that the end-of-life facility was somehow salvageable if we just pour another couple of $100 million of taxpayer money down the drain.
0: He says it could be around 3 years before an electric arc furnace is operating in Whyalla, and hopes that many of the workers out of a job can be retrained.
4: Many of them have decades and decades of critically valuable skills. They will need some refreshing of those skills. We will need a mix of new and old workers to take the process forward. But we also are going to need literally probably 1,000 construction workers for the next 2 to 3 years while we build a new $600 or $800 million electric arc furnace.
0: The state government says iron ore company BHP is looking to hire 100 more workers in the region, and there are hopes that other local heavy industry companies will take on some of the redundant workers.
5: Angus Randall from the ABC's Top Story podcast with that explainer on what's happening in Whyalla with the situation with the plant shutting down. Whyalla Mayor Phil Stone, though, was also speaking yesterday, and he had a more immediate challenge to try and describe and understand what was going to happen to his town now that the plant looks like it's on its knees.
6: The local community has been aware for a long time that this day would arrive. Yeah, in a perfect world, it would have been nice for the blast furnace to last out till the next hot technology is here and operating. It hasn't. Our community, in some respects, will breathe a sigh of relief that this announcement has been made. And, of course, Mr. Premier, there's just one other announcement we're waiting on from you, and then the community will know how they're going forward. I'm not a steelmaker. I would never fully understand and appreciate the efforts that our workforce have been through for the last few months in working so hard and dedicated to trying to get that blast furnace restarted. So I acknowledge, I respect them, what they have done for the community,
5: That's Phil Stone there, the mayor of Whyalla, talking about the steelworks where the blast furnace has gone down and the plant is currently in mothballs awaiting a new buyer and a new blast furnace, new technology, and the city is in limbo as a consequence. It's State of the Nation. We're taking a look at the stories around the country on this Tuesday morning. Kate Mead will be in with us after the next news to have a look at what's going to be in your news today. But yesterday in Perth, it was a familiar tale of sharks in the water. In Perth's ABC Afternoons program, Joe Trilling spoke with reporter Natasha Harradine, who was at the scene of a shark attack near Geraldton.
7: He is in a serious but stable condition. So the man in his 50s was out surfing this morning when the incident occurred. St John Ambulance was called at about 9:45. He was taken under priority one, which is the highest level of priority, to the Geraldton Health Campus. That's the situation at the moment. We've just left the beach and there are still authorities down there in the area. There is a boat going up and down, a drone in the area as well, just checking, what the situation is in the waters.
8: Do we know any detail regarding what kind of injury? Do we know where on his body he was injured?
7: No, we don't have that information at the moment, but we have seen images of the surfboard that he was on. That does have quite a large bit of damage on it, and authorities have taken that away to do some testing to try to determine what type of shark it might be.
8: Were you able to speak to any witnesses? Was there anybody else at the beach when it happened?
7: It's certainly a very popular beach, so there was people that were still milling around in the time after he had been taken away that were really in shock, because it is such a popular location for surfing, for windsurfing. There was still people taking their dogs down there unaware that there had been an incident. So, yes, there was a lot of shock in the area. I did speak to one gentleman who said to me, you know, we've seen sharks in the last few weeks, but that's normal. We share the ocean with sharks. Someone else mentioned that someone had been bumped by a seal in that location. So spotting a shark in the area when you're out in the water is not that uncommon, but certainly we haven't seen anything like this for some years.
5: The ABC's Natasha Harradine at the scene of a shark attack in Geraldton, Western Australia, yesterday, speaking to Afternoon's host Joe Trilling on ABC Perth. It's the State of the Nation. Francis Leach with you, heading to Melbourne now, and the death of a motorcyclist near the Victorian town of Ballarat. Now, well, that sparked renewed anger about the condition of the state of Victoria's roads. ABC Melbourne's Drive host Justin Smith spoke with rider activist Paul Pov, who's just rallied with fellow riders on the steps of the State Parliament in Melbourne to complain and raise the issue about the poor state of Melbourne's and Victoria's roads.
9: Unfortunately, this very nice man has lost his life yesterday through really no fault of his own, aside from the fact that a pothole that I know has been there for a long time, because my partner in our podcast hit the same pothole 16 months ago when we reported it then, and then I know a police car hit it 6 weeks ago and still nothing.
10: A police car hit it. So you had reported this one particular pothole.
9: Yeah, we've been advocating the use of Snap Send Solve for probably 3 or 4 years now, since we started taking up this fight to get the roads fixed.
10: For anyone who didn't know, Paul, that's the app where you report a problem and they come and fix it.
9: Correct.
10: Or that's the plan,
9: So, but the problem is, to report the potholes on the Western Highway, I would have to start walking at about Deer Park and probably finish at the border and take a photo of each individual. It would take you forever. There are that many holes, that many dangerous holes. And it's not just the Western Highway. The Princes Highway down around Warrnambool is atrocious. The Murray Valley Highway, which I was on yesterday, is abysmal. The Calder Highway is the same thing. The Malabar Highway is the same thing. Now, we're not talking about little side roads here. We're talking about the main roads around our state. I keep hearing, I heard Ben Carroll announce he was going to put $350 million towards pothole fixing over the summer. Why summer? Why don't you start today? What's the holdup?
10: Paul, what has the problem been? Is it the problem with the government? Is it the weather that we've had recent years that has done this? Well, I mean, where does the issue lie here for
9: the issue lies with the government not prioritising and not having funding to actually fix the roads properly. It's not the weather. I mean, we have weather all over Australia. I just did a lap of Australia in 13 days. I was raising money for pancreatic cancer, and I went through every state in Australia in that 13 days, and I probably counted maybe 20 potholes around Australia in that time. It's ones that I would say were dangerous. There's in the first 20 kilometres coming back into Victoria, there's probably 15 in that.
5: It's motorcyclist Paul Pov talking with Justin Smith on ABC Melbourne Drive yesterday about the death of a man who hit a pothole on the Western Highway in the state of Victoria's roads. Kate Mead, ABC reporter, with us after the next news to give us an update on the news of the day. 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
11: For decades, Alan Jones was one of Australia's most powerful voices, a broadcaster who could make or break a career and command an audience of millions. 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So, what happened? What does the evidence say? 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
5: And I hope your Tuesday's started well. We've got the latest from the ABC newsroom for you in just a moment. After that, we'll check the markets and we'll catch up with Kate Mead and get your Tuesday underway. But right now, time for the news.
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0: Good morning, this is ABC News with David Rowlands. A former senior immigration official says Australia's migration debate should focus on how the system is managed rather than simply cutting numbers. The issue was debated at the ABC's National Forum last night as Labor, the Coalition and One Nation pushed different targets for net overseas migration. Former Immigration Department Deputy Secretary Abul Rizvi says migration can deliver major benefits when properly managed. However, successive governments have allowed problems to build up in the system.
1: Immigration, if it's well managed, it delivers very substantial economic and social benefits. Badly managed, it creates problems. From about 2015 onwards, the red flags started to go up. Immediately after COVID, the coalition government stomped on the immigration accelerator and the Labor Party was too slow to bring it back under control.
0: Energy Minister Chris Bowen has made no promises to reintroduce targeted relief at the Bowser as global oil prices surge. The government reduced the fuel excise when the war in the Middle East broke out earlier this year, subsidising costs for Australians. The cut to the excise tapered off by the end of July. Mr Bowen is not committed to cutting the excise again as oil prices rise to a four-month high.
2: Look, we said that the excise cut was temporary. We were very clear on that right from the beginning. We did extend it a bit to have it gradually return to more normal levels. That has played out. We're not going to, we're not going to respond to every daily movement on the world oil price.
0: Israeli Prime Minister Benjamin Netanyahu has hailed another major victory against Hezbollah, while Lebanese health authorities say more than 13 people have been killed in Israeli strikes in the south. Lebanon's health ministry says six children are among the dead in the attacks in the southern town, with the Israeli military saying it's looking into reports of civilians being injured. Netanyahu, meanwhile, has hailed a significant strategic win in the country's conflict with Iran-backed Hezbollah.
3: We destroyed its major terror stronghold on the Beaufort and Ali Tar ridges. Ali Tar was used not only to attack Kiryat Shomona and Mitula, but also as Hezbollah's forward command post in its plan to conquer the Galilee.
0: The head of NATO has vowed to scale up the alliance's support for Ukraine after a Russian drone strike that hit a train in an area where another train carrying senior European defence officials had been shortly before. Sunday's strikes near the Polish border are the latest in a string of incidents that officials say point to a deliberate pattern of escalation by Russian leader Vladimir Putin. Former British Prime Minister Boris Johnson was among the train's passengers. NATO Secretary-General Mark Rutte says

0: Putin is growing increasingly erratic.
1: The strike on a passenger train in Ukraine yesterday shows how desperate Putin has become. He thinks that he can stop us from supporting Ukraine and that he can undermine our unity. He is wrong.
0: The Indian government has approved additional electricity exports to Nepal following the deadly flash floods that have killed more than 1,300 people and damaged about 10% of the country's energy network. The BBC's Arundhati Mukherjee has this report.
2: The ministry said in a statement that power will be sent to Nepal for 18 hours every day till the end of this year. India said it was an attempt to help its northern neighbour meet additional electricity requirements after the deadly floods damaged 12 hydropower plants, affecting 10% of the country's total power generation. Almost all of Nepal's electricity comes from hydropower, and in the past, it has even earned over $200 million exporting it to India and Bangladesh. India said it remains committed to supporting Nepal and strengthening bilateral cooperation in the energy sector.
0: US President Donald Trump has again dismissed the need for regulation of artificial intelligence, despite warnings from within the industry. Nick Parmeter takes up the story.
3: Taking to social media, Mr. Trump says that he is an effective enough guardrail against AI's development. He's also warned that only China will benefit from discourse over the threats of the technology, urging people to not kill the golden goose. Alarm about the potential harm from AI grew last week when Anthropic researcher Jacob Coxon said he had resigned and that the people building AI earnestly believe that it could kill us all by the end of the decade. AI-related stocks have fallen sharply worldwide after leaders of some of the industry's largest companies called for slowing the pace of the technology's development.
0: This is ABC News.
4: Eastern Australia's weather for Tuesday: showers and the chance of thunderstorms over northern and eastern parts of the southwest land division, Goldfields, central and southern interior, inland Gascoyne and southeast Pilbara. Perth's weather for Tuesday: sunny, wind southeasterly at 15 to 20 kilometres an hour, tending easterly at 15 to 25 kilometres an hour before dawn, an overnight minimum of 12 degrees before a forecast maximum of 27.
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9: Good morning, 6 minutes past five on the East Coast, 24 to five in South Australia, in the Northern Territory, 6 past 3 in the West. Kate Mead, ABC reporter, in the studio in a moment to give us a look at the news that lies ahead for us today. But first, we need to check in and see how the markets are. Let's head to New York City. Our good friend Mike Girardi is there in Manhattan with a look at how the American markets went on their Monday. G'day, Mike. How are you?
10: Hey, top of the morning, Francis. How are you doing today?
9: I'm well. Just firstly, did you watch the NFL game between the 49ers and the Rams from Melbourne?
10: I did watch it. I enjoyed it very much. I am actually a Rams fan. So,
9: well, not a great day out for those guys, but I'm glad you got to see me. Melbourne under the sunshine. You'll have to come sometime, Mike.
10: I will make it down there and I'll look you up, I promise.
9: You will. Hey, how did it go today in on Wall Street and across America with the markets opening on a Monday?
10: Okay, well, U.S. stocks are lower today. It's the start, obviously, of the trading week, being led lower by technology and growth equities, although we are off the lows of the morning. Semiconductor and AI hardware names are under the most pressure today, following some commentary that I'm sure we've all heard from now by now from the Anthropic CEO Dario Amodei, urging a voluntary slowdown in AI development over safety concerns. Also, it appears rival OpenAI will delay its IPO plans, and that has disappointed investors this morning. On the plus side, we have cybersecurity names like CrowdStrike and Palo Alto that are smartly rallying today. But we have additional headwinds.

0: in the price of crude, which continues to rally, igniting inflationary fears. Our 10-year bond hit a high of 5% today. And also the Fed is expected to raise rates 0.25% this week. And this is all weighing on sentiment. We didn't have any real economic news to speak of today. And following a mostly lower European close, we have the Dow Jones Industrial Average here at 3 o'clock, down 104 points to 52,469, or 0.2%. The S&P's down 0.3%, and the Nasdaq's down 0.2%. Crude oil is currently up 90 cents to 195 cents the barrel. And gold is down $62 even to $43.46.90 the ounce. Silver's down $1.03 to $64.16 the ounce. And copper is down 13.5 cents to 6.4135. The Aussie's a little lower in our market, down 0.3 cents to 71.43. And looking ahead, your equities are going to open up flat to marginally higher. And that's all we wrote today.
1: Good on you, Mike. Thanks for that. And we'll talk to you again next week.
0: All right, Francis, be well. Talk to you.
1: You too. Mike Girardi there on the line from New York City with a look at the markets from the States and what the shape of things will be here on our Tuesday morning opening.
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1: 5:09 on the East Coast, 5:21 in South Australia and the Northern Territory, 3:09 in the West. Good morning, Kate Mead.
3: Good morning.
1: It is a good morning.
3: I'm about to break into song, am I, from Singing in the Rain? Let's not do that.
1: Big day ahead.
3: It is a big day ahead. And we just heard Mike speak about AI then. It's another conversation that we will be having again today. Canberra yesterday was a huge AI conference, basically. And our Chief of National Cyber Intelligence, Abigail Bradshaw, has made some comments. She said that Australia needs an early warning system, and it's to help defend against the dangers of the increasing powerful technology. Now, you know, again, a little bit what Mike was talking about there, we're having these conversations as well. It's saying that the way in which it's being developed, you know, potentially in the next 10 plus years, we might have a super intelligence on our hands. And maybe we need to slow down the development of this before we keep developing it and then don't know how to put the genie back in the bottle.
1: Yes, it's interesting because he also said that one of the big companies had delayed its basically listing on the stock market ahead of the slowdown. So they're looking to leap into public offerings, which could generate billions of dollars of investment. But what does that investment look like if there's a plan to slow down development and to have cross-checking of each other's models to make sure that nobody is going way out on a limb that might threaten, you know, all the systems we rely on?
3: When he said that there was the delay in releasing that information, I thought, oh, well, that's a good thing. I mean, I don't know all the background of why they've actually delayed, and I would be outraged if I was an investor, but I guess the conversation that we're having in Australia, that kind of sounds a little bit good to hear if there's just a fraction of a pause.
1: Can we just have a breath, please?
3: Before we, you know, don't know what to do in 10 years' time, can we, you know, rally around this? So this will be a conversation again that we will hear nationally across the board.
1: It's a massive one, no doubt about it.
3: Absolutely huge. Now, the other is student visas. Now, the university sector have come out and they've said that One Nation's migration plan could do lasting damage to Australia. It could decimate the economy, shut down campuses and put huge numbers of jobs at risk. So One Nation has proposed slashing international student numbers by hundreds of thousands. Pauline Hanson has called universities visa factories. So international numbers have reached record highs in recent years after the pandemic. But, you know, it's that conversation that is also bubbling around, you know, do we have enough Australians, in inverted commas, to go to university? Don't we need people to come to Australia and learn from our wonderful universities?
1: It's this and the income it generates.
3: Oh, all of it.
1: I think it's our fourth biggest export industry is tertiary education. So in terms of generating money for the economy, it's massive.
3: And also, isn't it something that we're exceptionally proud of? that people choose to come from all over the world to study at our universities. Anyway, that will be in your news today.
1: It will be. And no doubt more of the conversation from last night as well will be in the news, because last night on ABC TV, I don't know if you saw it, Kate, you like me probably in bed early, National Forum that David Spears hosted was a really interesting and in-depth conversation. Anne Ali from the Labor Party, Barnaby Joyce from One Nation, and also Andrew Hasty from the Liberal Party, in a forum with people from all over the community, with David Spears hosting the conversation, and there were all sorts of different perspectives on it. And one of them, which was really startling, came from lawyer and human rights activist Nodal Nguyen, who last night in the forum talked about the impact of One Nation's approach to immigration on her.
4: My problem, my biggest concern, is that the way this conversation tends to be conducted and who drive these conversations, parties like One Nation have a very particular idea of what they mean by social cohesion and migration. And that tends to be, let's not bring people from certain background into this country. Rarely often do I hear the discussion being that we don't want more people from the UK. It is always, we don't want more people from those, as Trump called them, respectfully, shitholes countries. So I think it's really, really important that we realize when migration is a useful policy issue that we can debate on, and when it is actually divisive. And it's not divisive because of the migrants, it's divisive because politicians use it as a placeholder to refer to certain group of people as not capable of belonging.
1: Nodal Nguyen, who was last night on the ABC National Forum with David Spears talking about the issue of immigration. She was born in Ethiopia in a refugee camp, and her family escaped the Sudanese civil war, now living in Australia, giving that perspective on the immigration debate.
3: So tell me, because I did miss that, did it heat up, or was everyone kind of sitting on the same camp? No, we need people to come to Australia to be a part of our universities. Where did it land?
1: Oh, it was fairly willing. There was different perspectives on all of that. The focus on reducing numbers was agreed upon. I think all the major parties, including One Nation, have agreed that we need to wind back the levels of visas being issued since the pandemic. Where that sits is where the issue is, and then we get into the nitty-gritty about how do you do it and what the impact is. And that's where the controversy is about, you know, accepting that there will be an economic consequence for removing people from the visa program, not really discussing in depth around if you are going to invite people to come here on skilled migrant visas because we want skilled workers to be here, because we need them, whether they're doctors or nurses or other skilled migrants that might actually increase our economic capacity. If we disincentivize their families coming, well, those skilled migrants are going to look and go, well, I could go to Australia, but if I can't bring my family, I'll go to Canada.
3: Yeah,
1: I'll go somewhere
3: and that's
1: else.
3: It.
1: So it's
3: and
1: all those extra consequences that have to be teased out about the result of what choices we make in this area, because they are massive. And things like shrinking tax base. We've got an aging population with a declining birth rate. So we've got more people who are going to rely on taxes to pay for aged care and other services that we need as we get older and live longer. We've got less people paying tax. So there's a disconnect there. If we're going to need those services and we've got less people paying tax, where's the money coming from?
3: And you're missing one great point. Wasn't the greatest time in your life at uni, you know, getting into debates,
1: those
3: meeting
1: days
3: people,
1: are over.
3: Wednesday nights at the pub, you know, all of these things. It's a rite of passage and everyone comes together.
1: No one turns up to class anymore. I went back to uni as a mature age student about 15 years ago because just for the hell of it. You know, I must be
3: so did I, by the way. It's hard work.
1: Oh, yeah. Being the mature age
3: student.
1: Were
3: you the only one sitting there?
1: Pretty much. The only one paying attention. Everyone else, I realised, was going to watch the lecture online
3: later. Yeah.
1: I went to class on my
3: own. You're a good boy. You're a good boy.
1: What a loser.
3: We didn't go, and then there was that, you know, you got marked on attendance.
1: No one went to the pub with me, nothing. Everyone's bloody at home watching the laptops.
3: Hey, try going when you're 21 with a baby, by the way. That was me with a baby.
1: I did do that.
3: Yeah, did you? You bought your baby.
1: I was a 21-year-old father, and I did 1 year at Melbourne University at law school there. Freaked them all out when I turned up with a baby.
3: In the carrier on the front?
1: Yeah. wasn't a dumb thing for a young man in 1989 to be walking around with a baby in a basket at university.
3: Look at you, setting a trend too, by the way. You're well ahead of your time.
1: Still went to the pub though.
3: Yeah, of course you did. We all did. They had to come with us.
1: It's amazing
3: they survived, our children, that's what I say. Oh, my gosh. Hey, Sydney Sweeney, do you know, let's start with a do you know who she is?
1: Oh, I know she is, yeah.
3: Yeah, okay. So for those that don't, you know, she's an actress, she's a model, she's got 24-something rather million followers on Instagram.
1: She's got me covered.
3: Yeah, she's got us all covered. She's lost 200,000 followers over the last few days.
1: If she's got 24 million, I reckon she's
3: not
1: losing any
3: sleep. She won't have even noticed. It's someone in media that's honestly went, oh, those numbers look like they've dropped down. Let's have a look at this. So, look, what's happening is she has done a campaign. It's for a sports betting agency. The campaign shows Sydney, who is absolutely stunning, by the way. She's a beautiful woman. She is completely naked in these photos. It's for sports, so she might be naked and holding up two basketballs, or she might be sitting on a basketball ring, which looked mighty uncomfortable, if you ask me. There's a bit of an ad that goes with it, so they're not just images. But what's happened is it's this really great, robust conversation that's happening right around us at the moment. And that is two things. On one camp, we have power to her. She is a beautiful woman that is choosing how she earns her money, and that is how she has done it. On the other side, we have athletes from all around the world, and they are calling out Sydney Sweeney. They are saying that it both mocks and minimalizes the real work, grit, and strength it takes to be a woman in sport. And there's this, so I'm getting chills when I talk about it now, because what we're seeing online is women are posting them doing their sports, gymnastics, running, swimming, and they're writing, I don't know what Sydney Sweeney was doing, but this is what a woman in sport looks like. And they are sweating it out, and they are all bodies. They're not thin, they're not voluptuous, they are strong, competing women. And so at the moment, everywhere on social media is these inspiring sports. Now, I know that they're directing that at Sydney to say, hey, don't minimalize women in sport. We're fighting hard enough. Don't object us to what our bodies look like, because look at us, we are all bodies. But yeah, it's this great conversation that's happening online. Like, so yes, there's a lot of outrage. Yes, on one hand, we can understand she's making her money and good on her. But the other side is, you know, wow, look at women's sport properly now, not just on our bodies.
1: Good point. Well made. Hey, thanks for coming in, Kate.
3: Thanks for having me.
1: We'll catch you again tomorrow morning, and we'll catch you across the ABC today here throughout your Tuesday. It's now, what's the time now? It's 20 minutes past five on the East Coast, and that makes it 10 to five in South Australia and the Northern Territory, and 20 past three in the West.
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1: And we're heading to Broken Hill this morning to catch up with Sarah McConnell, ABC Radio Broken Hill producer. It's grand final time in the Silver City. Hey, Sarah, how are you going?
13: Happy Tuesday. How are you?
1: I'm well. How are you?
13: Oh, yeah, I'm great. It's been fantastic. Beautiful weather. So we've gone from Antarctic to beautiful spring weather, and then we lose it again on Wednesday.
1: Now, Sarah, you sound a little bit off mic, so we might see if you can just adjust what's going on in your studio.
13: How's
1: there?
13: How's that for you?
1: That's much better, yes. So when you get really cold weather, does that mean, for those of us who haven't spent a lot of time in Broken Hill, does the wind pick up? Is it wind chill? Is it the overnights really quite bracing?
13: Yeah, just really cold, and then the wind does come. But speaking of wind, we actually have wind coming up because it's the shows coming up, and it's called Show Weather here. So as soon as our little community show comes around, the wind comes as well, dust storms and such. We haven't seen a dust storm yet, but lots of wind and
1: so,
13: icy.
1: Yeah, is the show the same, the travelling show that's coming up from Adelaide?
13: Yeah, that's one. So we have our own local stuff, but what comes up from Adelaide is the rides. So we've got the Dodgem cars, the Ferris wheel, the show bags.
1: Oh, I love a good show bag.

0: What's your favourite show bag, Sarah?
1: Oh, I don't know. Birdie Beetle? Birdie Beetle. I don't know.
0: The perennial.
1: I haven't looked at them for a while.
0: The only place you can get a Birdie Beetle is in a Birdie Beetle show bag these days.
1: I think you're right. I saw them in Adelaide over last week because they've had their show. But, you've got the chocolate one, the princess ponies. You've got all that kid stuff.
0: Yeah,
1: you know,
0: I love
1: those
0: it.
1: Ones.
0: Excellent. Yeah. In terms of rides, is there some local rides? I mean, is there some bull riding or is there some sort of like...
1: Oh, no. This is just your average show where they bring the guild in. So you've got your Ferris wheel, your Dodgem cars, the clowns. But the rodeo that you're talking about, yeah, there is one coming up in October. So if you want to come for a visit, we can chuck you on a bull.
0: Yeah, that would last about less than 2 seconds, I reckon. Straight
1: eight
0: to hospital.
1: Seconds. You've got to stay on 8 seconds.
0: 8 seconds. It must be the longest 8 seconds known to humankind to be on the back of that bull.
1: Yeah, I think you're right. Actually, around the Far West, we have some really good bull riders. Fred Osman, he does horses, and then you've got Tony Corbell. So he is a Mount Isa champion, and they're from the Far West. Very, very good at their field.
0: Now, attention turns to the footy field this weekend where you are, doesn't it? Because South won back-to-back premierships.
1: No, they didn't.
0: They didn't?
1: No, North won. So we've just had the grand final, A grade. North beat South in the men's A grade.
0: Tell us about the game. What happened?
1: Oh, it was a good game. It was hard fought, but... North was the better team on the day, but South are the reigning champions, as you said, but they were winning, and then North came from behind and took them out. So the Bulldogs, they were the underdogs, 69-53. They held their line. They finished strong in the last quarter, and that's also the team. So everyone, I'm sure, knows who Taylor Walker is, who's just finished up his career. Well, he said when he retired that he would be coming back to Broken Hill to play with North Broken Hill because he wants to win a flag here. They did it for him on Saturday.
0: Excellent. Then, was it a big crowd there?
1: Oh, 1,500. They got through the gates. And then in the reserves, you had South take out that for the 16th year in a row. The South won the women's, but the big one was North came from behind to take out South.
0: And what's grand final day like in Broken Hill? Is it a huge day? Does the whole town stop?
1: No. So you have the people who like footy and they've never been to a game all year. They'll go just to the finals. But it's every day. Everyone just goes and lives their normal day. Some will pop in. If their team's out, some people won't even go to the football. But because of South, they have their little ninjas. And because South is a different area of Broken Hill, so we've got South, West, Central and North. They have their little ninjas that come out over the night and they put the red and white out.
0: Nice.
1: North is blue and white, so they put theirs out stuff. So, yeah, all their flags and stuff are around in the street. And some of the shops put in the Guernseys and stuff like that. But if you're not into footy, you just don't go.
0: Good on you, mate. Have a great breakfast program and enjoy the show.
1: Oh, thanks. You too.
0: Sarah McConnell there from ABC Broken Hill. Sometimes

0: Florence and the Machine. I think it was 2009 that album came out. Doesn't feel like a long time ago now. The album was called Lungs, and we heard the song from it, You've Got the Love. Francis Leach with you here on this Tuesday morning, wherever you are around the country. It's almost 5:30 on the east coast of Australia, coming up to 5 a.m. in South Australia and the Northern Territory, and 3:30 in the west. The latest ABC news coming for you very soon. Then after the news, for those who are still with us, for those of you heading to your Metro breakfast programs at the news, after that we're going to talk about how TikTok is changing the way we speak. There's no way to deny it. That's the way the kids talk, and we are too. It's news time.
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0: ABC News, good morning. I'm Simon Lauder. The US President Donald Trump has alleged a conspiracy against artificial intelligence as concerns grow about the pace of the technology's development. Kaysen Ho reports from Washington.
1: In the face of escalating warnings from AI industry leaders and insiders about the need to slow down development before the technology develops beyond human control, Donald Trump says the United States already has tremendous criminal and regulatory power over AI companies. In a post on social media, the US president alleged there was a sick conspiracy against AI and data centers and said China is the only one that is happy about it. But Chinese Foreign Ministry spokesperson Guo Jiakun says fear-mongering will not serve the interests of anyone and called for a cooperative approach to advancing AI. Kaysen Ho, ABC News, Washington.
0: Indonesian police say an Indonesian mother is experiencing deep shock and grief after the death of her Australian husband and two children in a suspected murder-suicide. Indonesia correspondent Tim Swanston reports.
2: Denpasar City Police continue their probe into a suspected murder-suicide of Australian father Damien John Shaw and his two children, a boy aged 6 and a girl aged 4. The bodies of the three were found in the family's Kuta bungalow after the children's mother called a neighbour in distress. The neighbour and others forced entry into the home. Police said the mother is experiencing deep shock and grief. Police are investigating, including analysing CCTV and interviewing witnesses. Tim Swanston, ABC News, Jakarta.
0: Back home in First Nations, advocate and author Thomas Mayo says he hopes Australians can see through Pauline Hanson's remarks about Indigenous people. Comments the One Nation leader made on a podcast last year have resurfaced, where she calls Indigenous Australians the most primitive race on earth and questions what First Nations people have contributed to the country. Mr. Mayo says Pauline Hanson should reflect on her own contributions to Australia.
3: What has she built in her decades in politics? What lasting reform has she delivered for Queenslanders? What serious contribution has she made to the parliament for the millions of dollars of public money that she's received? And she still fails to explain her policies in a nuanced way. It's just dodging and deflecting.
0: Barnaby Joyce says One Nation will follow the will of the people rather than the warnings of economists when it comes to establishing migration policy. The minor party released its migration plan on Monday, aiming to achieve negative net migration for the first 3 years. The business and university sectors have warned the plan will devastate the economy, particularly in regional Australia. But speaking on the ABC's National Forum, Mr. Joyce says One Nation would represent the will of its voters.

0: I think the Australian people are tired of the fact that you have to go to an economist. And to be quite frank, I've been around this game for a while and I've never seen a forward estimates in any budgetary paper being even close to the mark. The will of the Australian people is so pronounced, this has to be dealt with.
1: Returning overseas, and Houthi rebels have attacked a Saudi airbase and captured more key islands in the shipping route along the Bab el-Mandeb Strait. Here's Middle East correspondent Caitlin Kelly.
2: The greater and lesser Hanish Islands on the Bab el-Mandeb Strait were seized by the Houthis, who've also claimed a large-scale missile and drone attack on a Saudi airbase, as the group continues to push forward into northern Yemen. The US is yet to offer direct military support to its allies as the Iran-backed rebel group tightens its grip on the key shipping route. While Saudi-backed government forces and Saudi Arabia's own military attempt to fight back, aid organisations warn of the worsening humanitarian situation, saying more than 80,000 people have been displaced by fighting in Yemen since September. Caitlin Kelly, ABC News.
1: The leaders of Scotland, Wales and Northern Ireland have signed a pact saying they want each of their countries to determine their own futures instead of being run from London. Here's Europe correspondent Mazoe Ford.
3: During a signing ceremony that took place in the Welsh capital Cardiff, the nationalist leaders of Scotland, Wales and Northern Ireland called on the UK government to prepare for, plan and facilitate constitutional change so their countries could hold independence referendums. They said that Westminster's time is coming to an end, that they believed Brexit had damaged their economies, and that they wanted to be closer to the EU. Downing Street says new Prime Minister Andy Burnham can see the need for change across all four nations of the UK, but he believes strongly in the union that they make up.
1: US President Donald Trump says both Ukraine and Russia have agreed to not strike each other's energy infrastructure. He's also claimed the Russia-Ukraine war is the primary driver of surging energy prices around the world.
4: The widespread devastation in Nepal following catastrophic flash flooding has washed away villages and destroyed critical infrastructure. The death toll continues to rise while search and rescue teams work tirelessly to locate the hundreds missing. People are in urgent need of shelter, food, clean water and basic supplies. The ABC is supporting the Emergency Action Alliance and has launched the Nepal Flood Disaster Appeal. To make a donation and support the charity work in Nepal, go to abc.net.au/gives. On ABC Local Radio, across Australia, you're with Francis Leach.
5: You are. It's 24 to 6 on the East Coast. It's 6 past 5 in Adelaide, South Australia and the Northern Territory, and 24 to 4 in the West. Let's check in with Peter Stapleton, who's the duty forecaster at the Bureau of Meteorology this morning to see how our weather picture is looking on a Tuesday. G'day, Peter. How are you?
6: Morning, Francis. Lovely to speak to you and your listeners.
5: A mixed bag, no doubt, right across the country, but how's it shaping up?
6: Yes. So, yeah, having a look across the country this morning and looking ahead, for today, there's two main features that are driving, the non-stable and kind of sunny, mostly sunny weather that will be for large parts of the country. That's one of those features is a cold front pushing through the southeast of the country, and this is moved through Tassie and parts of Victoria overnight, and bringing quite a cold burst behind it, quite a wintry cold blast behind it. Snow levels getting down to as low as 400 metres in southern Tasmania later today, and that cold air, as I said, extending up over parts of Victoria and southern New South Wales. Fair bit of, as I said, cold air, even chance of small hail about large parts of Tassie and southern Victoria. As I said, kind of some windier conditions behind that front as well. So that's, I guess, the main impactful weather in the southeast of the country today. And then over in the west, we have a surface trough lying through the central part of WA, and that's combining with an upper trough to continue shower and storm activity over the interior of Western Australia. And, kind of a similar story as we've seen there for the last day or so, and that'll be continuing today. Otherwise, around the country, really high-pressure systems and ridges are dominating the weather, so outside of those two main areas, weather will be fairly stable and settled. Having a look across the country with the temperature anomaly, we're seeing large parts of Tassie, Vic, South Australia and southern WA anywhere between 2 to 6 degrees below average. But for those a little bit chilly in those parts of the world, we are looking at a reverse of that by the weekend with temperatures swinging back up into the 20s and being well above average.
5: So we're getting that spring swing, as we like to call it. And how does it look across the capital cities today, Peter?
6: Yes, so just finishing off with the capitals, starting off with Darwin. It's going to be a mostly sunny day up there and 35 degrees. Sunny day in Brisbane and 26. Sydney, sunny day there, but a late shower or two and 24. Melbourne, showers and 14. Canberra, partly cloudy day and 19. Showers and 13 for Hobart. A cloudy day in Adelaide, 17 degrees. And over in Perth, it's mostly sunny and 27.
5: Thank you, Peter. Peter Stapleton there, duty forecaster at the Bureau of Meteorology, with us here on ABC Radio Overnights. In a moment, Cathy Hsu, researcher from the School of Humanities and Languages at the University of New South Wales, is going to talk to us about how social media, particularly TikTok, is changing the way that we use the English language. Here's Leonardo's Bride before that.

0: University of New South Wales, and she's been looking at some words that are changing meaning online. And with the new use that they have drifting back out and into everyday use. Kathy, welcome to Overnights. How are you?
1: Hi, I'm good. How are you?
0: I'm really well. So these things, they, you know, different platforms, different communities, whether it's, you know, traditionally just, you know, like sub-tribes, you know, as kids, sub-cult, you know, would have their own language, their own signs and all that sort of stuff. So we shouldn't be surprised that social media platforms develop their own version of the English language, should we?
1: Yeah, definitely. And traditionally, you're right, young people generally lead language change. And it's not surprising that social media is showing us the same thing. And what's interesting right now is that what we're seeing, what's happening on social media is that it's happening a lot faster than it used to. Because social media, especially the platform TikTok, it makes things go viral very quickly, and you probably see a video go viral overnight, and then all of a sudden everything in that video has been repeated over and over again by everyone. And
0: so it's that duplicating effect, isn't it?
1: Yes, and the algorithm is also deciding what goes viral, so it's no longer just us going, oh, I like this word, then I'm going to tell my friends about this word. It's about the algorithm pushing it out to everyone, for everyone to see whether you think that you're interested or not. So it's kind of from both ways. The algorithm is helping us in a way as well.
0: So let's use one example. So the word giving, which we understand, you know, traditionally to mean in transferring something to someone else, you know, and it usually is an act of altruism, or, you know, you're giving someone something, but it's got a different meaning on TikTok. What does it mean on TikTok?
1: Yeah, so on TikTok, so it can mean a couple of different things. So give, as you said, it's already a polysemous word, which means it has multiple meanings already. You give something to someone, or you're giving a speech, performing something. On TikTok, it kind of means there's this vibe that someone is giving off. So it's this feeling that someone or something evokes. And then you say, oh, it's giving Christmas. Right. Maybe someone comes out dressing like a Christmas tree and you go, oh, it's giving Christmas tree.
0: So fair enough. But it's kind of like, okay, so it's a variation on the word, but it's a different way to apply it, yeah.
1: Yes, so there's a completely different, well, not, there's a different, there's a new sentence structure to it. So when you say, I give you a book, this sentence, you need at least, you need two objects to make it work, you and the book.
0: Yep.
1: But then when you say it's giving Christmas tree, there's only one object, or not even an object in a sentence. So it's giving Christmas tree. So you're not giving it to anyone. Or is the Christmas tree the recipient of something that you're giving out? So it's a completely new structure that they've developed there. And you don't even say it's giving a Christmas tree or it's giving the Christmas tree. There's no article there, right? So that means Christmas tree is not considered a noun in this sentence structure. And what you might be surprised is to learn is that Christmas tree in this, in its giving structure, is actually an adjectival phrase, which means it modifies a noun which is no longer there. Because when I'm looking at how it's evolved, it's likely that it's come from, it's giving off something something vibes.
0: Yeah.
1: Right? When we say, yeah.
0: Have you
1: heard of this phrase?
0: Have you seen how that way of using the word has sort of, you know, leaked back into the wider community from TikTok, and people are using it in their general discourse?
1: Yes. I can already see when I'm listening to podcasts, people are already using the word give. It's giving in this new structure, and they're not using it in an ironic way. They're not saying, oh, TikTok says it's giving. It becomes sort of a natural slow that, oh,

0: oh, it's giving. Yeah, it's slowly seeping into everyday conversation. And even I find myself saying, oh, it's giving this. And then I find my friend saying, it's giving this. Just without a thought, just it just comes out.
1: Now, there are some people who will take, you know, great umbrage at the idea that we can just alter the language in that way and bend the rules of the language by using the word giving in that context. That must be, for someone in your line of work in particular, this must be challenging.
0: So for those people, they're coming from a more prescriptive grammar kind of perspective. And I'm focusing more on descriptive grammar, which is describing how language is actually used in real life. So there's not really one variety or dialect of the language that's superior than another. So how we see that they're bending the rules, they're actually creating this new variety of English that's, for them, that's online, right? So it's not to say that this, it's, so I personally don't see that as an inferior variety, because what is standard Australian English anyways, right? It's just people who are in power, they push the dialect into a language status, right? We have a famous saying in linguistics, a language is a dialect with an army and a navy. So that's the same as standard English, as standard Australian English. So if the people on TikTok were in political power, they have the highest social status, then the TikTok variety would become the standard Australian variety.
1: Yes, long live the TikTok language revolution. Kathy Zhu is with us, researcher from the School of Humanities at the Language of at the Uni of New South Wales, talking to us about how TikTok and social media is changing the language. Kitchen words have become fairly prominent in this regard, haven't they?
0: Yes, they definitely have.
1: What are some of the ones that are, I guess the word cook is one, isn't it?
0: Yes, cook, and all sorts of words that have that are associated with eating and language. They have all become part of this metaphor to describe achievements. So you're cooking something, I'm cooking something, or you cooked, someone cooked, means you've done something really well, or you've been impressive, and eating as well, serving, and even the word tea, what we understand as, you know, the drink tea, or as already a longstanding slang word meaning gossip, now means something else as well.
1: What does it mean?
0: Your body. So someone online would say, oh, your body tea. Your body is tea. It means you have a nice physique.
1: Oh, really? There you go. What about serving? How has that been recontextualized?
0: So serve also means something very similar. So you're serving. She's serving face. She's serving body. She's serving looks. Also meaning someone looks good or they're just impressive in general.
1: So I'm serving.
0: Yes, you could say that. You're serving.
1: If I say that, I'm talking myself up, aren't I? If I say, oh, I'm serving. I've got so much to learn, Kathy. Look, it's been fascinating to talk to you. I'll have to get on TikTok and understand more about it.
0: Yeah, it's a pleasure to be on here. Thank you for inviting me.
1: Thank you. Kathy Zhu there, researcher from the School of Humanities and Languages at the University of New South Wales, talking to us about how social media is changing the language within its own environment and how that's bleeding back out into the wider culture. Language never stands still. That's much we do know. ABC Radio Overnights. Here's the great Bob Marley.

Bob Marley and the Wailers, and Could You Be Loved here on this Tuesday morning on ABC Radio Overnights. My name is Francis Leach. I'll join you again tomorrow morning early on. You're about to head off to your local breakfast programs. Have yourself a fabulous Tuesday, and I'll leave you with Jim Croce and speak to you tomorrow.

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2: ABC News. Good morning, I'm Simon Lauder. The US President Donald Trump has alleged a conspiracy against artificial intelligence as concerns grow about the pace of the technology's development. Case and Ho reports from Washington.
3: In the face of escalating warnings from AI industry leaders and insiders about the need to slow down development before the technology develops beyond human control, Donald Trump says the United States already has tremendous criminal and regulatory power over AI companies. In a post on social media, the US president alleged there was a sick conspiracy against AI and data centers and said China is the only one that is happy about it. But Chinese Foreign Ministry spokesperson Guo Jiakun says fear-mongering will not serve the interests of anyone and called for a cooperative approach to advancing AI. Case and Ho, ABC News, Washington.
2: First Nations advocate and author Thomas Mayo says he hopes Australians can see through Pauline Hanson's remarks about Indigenous people. Comments the One Nation leader made on a podcast last year have resurfaced, where she calls Indigenous Australians the most primitive race on earth and questions what First Nations people have contributed to the country. Mr. Mayo says Pauline Hanson should reflect on her own contributions to Australia.
4: What has she built in her decades in politics? What lasting reform has she delivered for Queenslanders? What serious contribution has she made to the parliament for the millions of dollars of public money that she's received? And she still fails to explain her policies in a nuanced way. It's just dodging and deflecting.
2: Barnaby Joyce says One Nation will follow the will of the people rather than the warnings of economists when it comes to establishing migration policy. The Minor Party released its migration plan on Monday, aiming to achieve negative net migration for the first 3 years. The business and university sectors have warned the plan would devastate the economy, particularly in regional Australia. But speaking at the ABC's National Forum, Mr. Joyce says One Nation would represent the will of its voters.
5: I think the Australian people are tired of the fact that you have to go to an economist. And to be quite frank, I've been around this game for a while and I've never seen forward estimates in any budgetary paper being even close to the mark. The will of the Australian people is so pronounced, this has to be dealt with.
2: Returning overseas, and Houthi rebels have struck a Saudi airbase and captured more key islands in the shipping route along the Bab el-Mandeb Strait. Middle East correspondent Caitlin Kelly reports.
6: The greater and lesser Hainish islands on the Bab el-Mandeb Strait were seized by the Houthis, who've also claimed a large-scale missile and drone attack on a Saudi airbase, as the group continues to push forward into northern Yemen. The US is yet to offer direct military support to its allies as the Iran-backed rebel group tightens its grip on the key shipping route. While Saudi-backed government forces and Saudi Arabia's own military attempt to fight back, aid organisations warn of a worsening humanitarian situation, saying more than 80,000 people have been displaced by fighting in Yemen since September. Caitlin Kelly, ABC News.
2: The leaders of Scotland, Wales and Northern Ireland have signed a pact saying they want each of their countries to determine their own futures instead of being run from London. Here's Europe correspondent Mazoe Ford.
7: During a signing ceremony that took place in the Welsh capital Cardiff, the nationalist leaders of Scotland, Wales and Northern Ireland called on the UK government to prepare for, plan and facilitate constitutional change so their countries could hold independence referendums. They said that Westminster's time is coming to an end, that they believed Brexit had damaged their economies, and that they wanted to be closer to the EU. Downing Street says

0: New Prime Minister Andy Burnham can see the need for change across all four nations of the UK, but he believes strongly in the union that they make up.
1: Indonesian police say an Indonesian mother is experiencing deep shock and grief after the death of her Australian husband and two children in a suspected murder-suicide. Indonesia correspondent Tim Swanston reports.
2: Denpasar City Police continue their probe into a suspected murder-suicide of Australian father Damien John Shaw and his two children, a boy aged 6 and a girl aged 4. The bodies of the three were found in the family's Kuta bungalow after the children's mother called a neighbour in distress. The neighbour and others forced entry into the home. Police said the mother is experiencing deep shock and grief. Police are investigating, including analysing CCTV and interviewing witnesses. Tim Swanston, ABC News, Jakarta.
1: The US President Donald Trump says both Ukraine and Russia have agreed to not strike each other's energy infrastructure. It comes a day after he told reporters he'd asked Ukraine to stop hitting diesel production facilities in Russia. ABC News.
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4: Hello and good morning to you. It's Tuesday and you're starting it right here on 102.5 ABC Perth and WA. It is the Early Morning Show with your host, Ivo Da Silva, on this 15th day of the month. Great to be spending time with you again. Now, destructive pest insect detected in Australia for the first time is destroying millions of dollars worth of berry crops, which could spread to vegetables and flowers with increasing food prices. We're looking at that issue, but first, Dexys Midnight Runners were a band that formed in Birmingham in 1978, best known for their hit Come On Eileen. This is a new song from 2026. Dexys Midnight Runners with You've Got the Love.

0: some new music there. Dexy's The Midnight Runners. You've Got the Love.
1: Where's Simone?
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5: Now, we're talking about that destructive pest insect, and authorities don't know how the invasive flower thrip breached national biosecurity measures meant to keep it out of the country. Jennifer Nichols with this story.
6: In fields just north of Brisbane, berry growers are dumping tons of damaged fruit that's being attacked by a new insect invader. It's listed as an emergency plant pest, but authorities don't know how Frankliniella intonsa evaded national biosecurity measures meant to keep it out of Australia. Now that the invasive flower thrip is here, it can't be eradicated.
7: It's devastating and it's scary.
6: In the Glasshouse Mountains, strawberry grower Brendan Hoyle is losing sleep and money. He's one of the farmers on the front line of what could become a widespread battle for Australia's fruit, flower, vegetable, nursery and cotton industries and home gardeners.
7: I've seen some blocks where we've thrown 70% out and then other blocks which we've thrown 25% out. So, you know, we're learning what's happening out in the fields all the time. But yeah, on average, we would say we've probably thrown 50% of the crop away without the ability to pack it.
6: Brendan Hoyle only sends the very best certified organic and conventionally grown strawberries to market. And although thrip-impacted fruit is perfectly safe to eat, it doesn't pass those standards.
7: When that fruit skin oxidises, it goes brown, and then the scar tissue causes the cracking. So as the fruit starts to fill out,
6: the insect's rasping mouthparts rupture and suck fluid from plant cells, causing scarring that can reduce crop yield, productivity and marketability and make fruit vulnerable to splitting during rain.
7: You know, efficiency is everything for farming. You know, we rely on high-yielding crops, high-efficient picking and packing to try and keep the production cost down. You know, this throws it all into turmoil because the numbers don't work anymore, especially when strawberries are relatively cheap in the shops.
6: Biosecurity Queensland officially confirmed the first detection of intonsa in April, identifying the thrip in raspberries on an Alimba farm northwest of Brisbane. Measuring up to 1.8 millimetres long, the tiny invader has since attacked strawberry, raspberry and blackberry crops in the Moreton Bay and Sunshine Coast regions.
8: What sort of crop losses are we speaking about?
9: Oh, we're looking at millions of dollars. Millions of dollars. On average, most farms would be losing at least 50%.
6: Adrian Schultz is the president of the Queensland Strawberry Growers Association. He says insecticides have not been able to control the flower thrips and numbers have exploded.
9: It's not quite as simple as just damage done to the crop because the thrip can cause structural integrity issues to the skin, and where we get rain events that in the past may have not have created much of an issue because of the damage that the thrip has done. A little bit of rain, 3 mil, 5 mil of rain, has created almost, you know, 100% throwout situations.
6: The new pest adds to farmers' financial burden this year from bird and rain damage, higher wage costs and higher packaging and transport prices caused by the Iran war. Adrian Schultz believes Frankliniella intonsa may have been spreading under the radar for several years. Growers don't know why it's now become a problem, but they're working with Biosecurity Queensland to better understand its distribution, impacts and how to manage it.
9: If we have a season like this next year, I'm very, very concerned about the viability.
6: Overseas, intonsa is a challenging pest for crops, including green beans, zucchinis, cucumbers, melons, capsicums, asparagus, alfalfa, cotton and cut flowers. Although its origins aren't known, the pest may have entered Australia on imported flowers or produce, or hitched a ride on a flight from a country where it already exists.
10: We believe the solution to this problem is beneficial insects, but it's all about timing.
6: Agronomist Paul Jones breeds beneficial bugs to help strawberry growers control harmful insects with their natural predators. He says before Frankliniella intonsa, other species of thrips living in strawberry fields were useful plant pollinators and tended not to be a problem.
10: The impact this season has been very devastating to

0: growers, and it has shocked us all from the damage it has done.
1: The Bugs for Bugs director says natural enemies of the flower thrips include a predatory mite and pirate bug, but by the time they started releasing them this year, invading flower thrip populations were too high for the predators to knock numbers down. Paul Jones says they're working on a plan before next year's winter strawberry crop is planted.
0: They come in early, release significant numbers of beneficials to try and get on top of this thrip early before it starts to breed prolifically.
1: In the meantime, growers say customers can help by buying berries.
2: It's 14 minutes past four. Jennifer Nichols with that report. And if you want to see what the pest looks like and its impact, there's a story going up on the online on ABC Rural website. Have a jump on and have a look. Now, Natalie Imbruglia is a singer, model and actor from Sydney. This is her track from the album Left of the Middle. Wishing I Was There. Good morning. Ivy De Silva with you today.

0: Imbruglia. We just heard there, wishing I was there.
1: This is Early Mornings with Ivo Da Silva on 102.5 ABC Perth and across WA.
0: Where it's 18 minutes past four, and sticking with animals, a bug with genetics older than an extinct volcano near Orange in the central west of New South Wales is up for being listed as critically endangered. The Canobolus velvet worm only lives in the Mount Canobolus

0: State Conservation Area near Orange and is genetically at least 400 million years old. The small purple and brown invertebrate is a carnivore and hunts by spitting out a slime-like substance and dissolving its prey. National Parks and Wildlife Service Ranger Jack Fryer told the ABC's Lani Otaway, it's a big but mighty species.
1: The velvet worm's a small brown little worm, but by saying worm, it's actually got legs, which is a bit unusual. It's called a worm because of how ancient it is. So it's, you know, at least 400 million years in its genetics.
2: Does that age of its genetics make it older than Garnabulla Mount Canobulus itself?
1: Yes, the mountain is only between 13 and 11 million years old, so give or take. It survived, you know, ice ages and heatings and dryings and that sort of thing to get to us, but it's likely that its habitat range has decreased significantly, and the fact that it's just located solely up on Garnabulla Mount Canobulus is testament to its hanging in there, but being quite rare now.
2: How resilient is it? You just listed some of the things it's been through, like ice ages. What are its threats now?
1: There's over around 140 in the greater family, but this one, Cephalophobia parvamenta, is only known to around Mount Canobulus. Its greatest threats now are incorrect fire regimes. As some people know, we had a big serious fire in 2018. Those are the sort of things, if not managed correctly, are likely to cause drying of the species. So it's very susceptible to drying out, and it must exist in, you know, solely within wet leaf litter and decaying logs, which again gives you a bit of an idea of how long it takes for trees to grow. Say 80, 100 years, they have to fall, they have to season, they have to reach a rotting capacity for then the species to live in.
2: When we're looking at the threats on the mountain now, do we have an idea of how many individuals there are up there?
1: No, it's pretty unclear, and that's the beautiful thing about getting things listed and sort of this status of critically endangered, because it will allow us to get more funding and to be able to look at the species in greater detail. Its threats are fire, but also pigs, which we're flat out controlling every year.
2: What are some unique characteristics about this worm?
1: They hunt in a variety of different ways, but it's got a little papillae on its front, kind of like a mouth, and it can shoot a slime-like substance up onto its prey and then suck it back up to dissolve it, which is, yeah, it's quite fascinating how they hunt and that they are carnivorous.
2: How important is this worm in the wider network of invertebrates and the ecosystem on top of the mountain?
1: Like anything, things fill a niche in nature. And so its importance is that it hunts things smaller than it and controls and levels out, you know, certain insects in the environment. So, yeah, like any apex predator or anything, hunters and are quite important for, you know, controlling numbers of certain things.
2: The proposal to list it as critically endangered is open for public submissions at the moment until early October. Once that closes, what happens next?
1: The New South Wales Threatened Species Scientific Committee have to decide if it is a critically endangered species. That's just one before extinct in the wild and extinct. So, you know, critically endangered is peak in terms of trying to protect this species. It should be interesting to note that invertebrates aren't necessarily protected under the Act. So making an invertebrate in a critically endangered species gives it that protection. If it does get the listing, it generates a plan to focus on its survival and stop it from becoming extinct. They're just fascinating creatures. And the mountain continues to give us more and more taxonomically and genetically distinct species compared to the rest of the region. Its elevation and protection as a conservation area is pretty important. So it's stable enough for us to be able to do further research to protect the species.
0: 23 minutes past four. That's National Parks and Wildlife Service Ranger Jack Fryer speaking to the ABC's Lani Otaway. This track from Sam Brown from the 1988 album called Stop, a singer-songwriter from London. This is Sam Brown. Stop.

0: Zan Brown. That is Stop.
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0: At 6 days old, Sinead Forster's son, Noah, was diagnosed with the same serious heart condition that took the life of his older brother. To give him the best possible chance of survival, his family moved to Melbourne, where after months of waiting, Noah underwent a life-changing operation that gave him a new heart.
5: After enduring the unimaginable, the Forster family are packing their bags and getting ready for an emotional cross-country journey home to Western Australia. After 9 long months of waiting for a donor, Sinead and Alex Forster's 18-month-old son, Noah, has just had a life-saving heart transplant.
6: You're waiting for this phone call that you never think will come, to receive that call and to be told that your child has a chance at a life and you can move on from this limbo that you've been living in, is like, it just takes your breath away.
5: Noah was just 6 days old when he was diagnosed with ventricular non-compaction dilated cardiomyopathy.

0: affecting the heart's left ventricle. It's the same condition that tragically took the life of the Forces' first son, Teddy.
1: From talking to our cardiologist, we were told that we probably had a 1 in 2 chance of having another child with a similar condition. If it happens once, you never think it's going to happen again. So we thought, let's take the chance. Let's, you know, try and have a family. Being pregnant with another child and not knowing the future was very scary, but we were hoping that Noah was going to be our rainbow baby, bring some light to our lives after such a long time of waiting and then still losing Teddy.
0: When Noah was 3 weeks old, the family packed up their life in Busselton in WA's southwest and moved to Melbourne, so they could be closer to life-saving treatment.
1: Alex and I were both, you know, like, we knew what this journey could look like, so we were thinking worst-case scenario. We were going to be in Melbourne again. Noah was going to need a transplant. We were going to have to go straight away. Like, he was going to be a tiny baby. He'd be living on this machine. So we pictured what our life could be like.
0: After 7 months of living in Melbourne, Noah went into heart failure, meaning he would need a life-saving heart transplant.
1: We were just enjoying our life. We were trying to make the most of the situation we were in. He was doing really, really well. He was, you know, growing and turning into this little boy. We celebrated his first birthday. We were doing physio, and he was learning to sit up and all these normal baby things. After about 9 months, we got our phone call saying that there was a suitable match for Noah. I just burst into tears straight away. I still, even now, thinking about it, I can't believe that happened. You know, you're waiting for this phone call that you never think will come, to receive that call and to be told that your child has a chance at a life, and you can move on from this limbo that you've been living in, is like, it just takes your breath away. He has been such a strong, resilient little boy, and he's always had a smile on his face. So I know that no matter what comes his way, he will face it with the same strength and resilience that he has shown this whole time. And Alex and I will try and support him through whatever comes his way. But he is such a strong little boy, and no matter what happens, he's always got us, he's always got Alex and I, he's always got his big brother Teddy watching over him, and he can accomplish anything that he puts his mind to.
2: What a lovely story there. It's 29 minutes to 5 o'clock on this Tuesday morning. Let me take you back to 1980 now with a song by Mondo Rock off the album called Chemistry. This one's State of the Heart. Good morning.

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0: Well, it's 24 minutes to 5 o'clock. It is Tuesday. It is the 15th of September. Making it the 258th day of the year, we have 107 days remaining for the year 2026. On this day in history, in 1793, Captain William Paterson leads a party of Scotsmen in the first attempt to cross the Blue Mountains. He's unsuccessful. 1870, work begins on the Australian Overland Telegraph link between Port Augusta to Darwin. 1879, Joseph Lyons, the 10th Prime Minister of Australia, is born in Tasmania. And in the year 2000, the opening ceremony of the Sydney Olympics is today. Happy birthday to Marco Polo, 1254, Italian explorer, is born in Venice. Agatha Christie, 1890, English crime writer, is born in Devon. And Oliver Stone, 1946, American Academy Award winning screenwriter and film director, is born in New York City. The quote of the day, goes to Sarah Ban Brethnak. Regret is the only wound that soul does not recover from. And it's on music on this day. In 1990, the Steve Miller Band topped the UK charts with The Joker, 16 years after its original release. The song, which hit number one in the US in 1974, found a new generation of fans after appearing in a Levi's TV ad and earned the record for the longest gaps between transatlantic chart toppers. So here's the Steve Miller Band, The Joker.

0: lovey-dovey all the time. 19 minutes to 5. The Steve Miller Band, that is The Joker.
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2: 3 new adventures for young readers. 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
3: Want to bite their toes? Mouse asks.
4: 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Duck says, looking horrified.
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0: Molly Titchess is known nationally as the woman who was brutally murdered by her ex-boyfriend while he was out on bail. But to her friends and family, she was more than that. Because on Australian Story, Molly's family and friends speak exclusively to the ABC about the much-loved mother and childcare worker who was the life of the party and a loyal friend to many. They reveal the chain of events that led to her murder and the campaign for bail reform that followed her death.
5: So tonight we're leaving our lights on for our friend Molly.
6: She was just someone that wanted to see the good in everybody, you know. She was pure, she was raw, and she just got you, you know.
7: I just love yous, and yous are always so much fun, and I just... I'm on this spot now, I'm so frustrated.
8: Molly was fiercely loyal, had a good sense of humour, a dirty sense of humour at times. If she walked into the room, everyone noticed her, everyone wanted to be around her.
6: I think I got a buzz.
9: Molly was one who always had a permanent smile and loved to laugh. She tried to protect me by not telling me everything was as bad as it was.
10: I got a call early on the morning and it was devastating. It was something that I thought could never happen in Forbes.
8: Molly had such that girl next door persona. You know, she could have been anyone's best friend. She just had that face, that smile, that energy that you could feel

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0: 13 minutes to 5 o'clock. Now, for those sleeping rough, they often don't know where their next meal is coming from and are often afraid and feel ashamed. Colleen Bray knows that reality firsthand. After years of couch surfing, living in bush camps and finding ways to get by, the Cairns woman is now celebrating a win. Here's Amanda Cranston with more.
2: Mangroves, bush camps, a mate's spare couch. For years, Cairns woman Colleen Bray has called these places home. And it wasn't easy.
3: There's no safety. You don't have a wall. You don't have a room to protect yourself. So regardless, you're there at a camp. Yeah, you're safe, but you're not safe. You always got to watch your back when you're on the streets. You always have to watch your back. Sometimes I wouldn't even sleep at night. I'd wait till the day and then I'd sleep during the day behind a bush or something so no one would see me because I was ashamed, you know? Especially when you're a girl, you got to watch yourself 24/7.
2: To keep herself safe, Colleen even tried disguising herself as a man, and she said it worked for a while.
3: Eventually, they work it out because it's a small place. We're all homeless, so we all start working out who is who.
2: Colleen says she could sense the judgment of other people every day.
3: When you're homeless, people look at you as a piece of shit, to be honest. People look at you differently. They really do. Like when I was on the streets, when I was staying in a bush camp, I learned to ignore people. I sort of started believing that I was nothing better than what I was, what people were saying about me, you know? You don't have anywhere to bath. You don't have anywhere to get clean clothes. You don't have clean clothes. You don't have the option of putting your clothes in a cupboard. We're all homeless. We're all stealing. We're all trying to survive, and that's the truth.
2: For Colleen, there was no such thing as regular meals.
3: You eat when you eat. That's mostly why people steal, because you can't hold food. You don't have coverage unless you've got a couple and that someone stays at the camp while the other person goes. If you're on your own, you eat when you eat. You sleep when you sleep. You go where you go. We'd probably just eat tin stuff, most likely. A tin of meat, spaghetti, baked beans, stuff like that.
2: But it was the other people sleeping rough that helped her get through.
3: Homeless people, we do tend to look after each other. And when you got the camps, not everybody stays in the camps, but when you got a camp, you sort of got everybody that's willing to chuck in and provide.
2: Finally, those days of sleeping rough and worrying about safety and food are behind Colleen and her daughter. She now

0: as a home.
1: The first night I got my home, I cried. You know, I walked in and I was like so thankful. I was like, thank you, God. You know, thank you, thank you. I didn't care. I only just had the mattress, the fridge and the couch. You know, I was just, yep, this is mine. You know, and then I started imagining everything I could put in this house. And then I got my daughter back and like, it's just, it's good. You know, we come home, we can walk in the door. We got the keys.
0: And it was her children and dreams of the future that kept Colleen going through the hardest moments of being homeless.
1: Like, I got two bigger kids, but they're good as gold. They're safe. Nobody not going to come and rescue us, sis. No one. No one not going to save me and no one's not going to save her. So I got to save me. So therefore, I can always save her regardless of anything. Now my aim is, I got my house, I got my stability. Now the aim is to save money up so that we're never without. I finally did it. My yard, I mow it all the time. I don't know why. I'm so happy that I got a house.
2: You know? Well, it looks good.
1: I know. I make sure of it.
3: 10 minutes to 5 o'clock. Taking you back now to 2018, this track from Gurumul, Child of the Rainbow.

0: That is Gurumol, Child of the Rainbow. Yes, it is time to count down. We're counting down the top 20 songs on Australian radio from the year 1973. Now, we're up to number 14, and this is a song that was recorded by American pop duo The Carpenters. It was a Billboard Hot 100 number one hit for the duo for two consecutive weeks. It also became The Carpenters' second number one and 10th top 10 single on the Billboard Hot 100. Now, The Carpenters originally intended the song to be only an album cut. However, after country singer Lynn Anderson covered the song and it became a number two hit on the country charts, they reconsidered and did this one.
1: Number 14.

Coming in 14th position on the top 20 songs on Australian radio from the year 1973. That is The Carpenters with Top of the World. As we count down from 20 to 1, we'll find out what the number one song in Australia for the year 1973 was. But that's it

0: For me here for the early morning show, 102.5 ABC Perth and across WA, taking you to your breakfast program soon. Looking forward to the week. Can't wait till Friday. I'll be nervous. I'll be a nervous Nelly. Anyway, take care. Again, hope you have a good one. The time now, it is 5 o'clock.
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5: Good morning, this is ABC News. I'm Garrett Mundy. Locals at a beach in WA's Midwest have been praised for their swift actions helping a surfer attacked by a shark. Geraldton local Mal Ismail was rushed to hospital after being bitten during a mid-morning surf yesterday at Glenfield Beach in Geraldton. Mr. Ismail's surfboard will be tested to try to determine the species of shark involved. Local surfer Caden Caddo has paid tribute to those who rushed to help.
6: It'll be very traumatic for the people that helped on the beach. They are the real heroes in this, you know, like they really probably saw things they'd prefer not to see on a Monday morning. And my hat goes off to those people who really jump and act quickly.
5: The local government inspector has announced an inquiry into governance at the City of Perth. It follows a review into the city's governance practices and decision-making processes by a monitor appointed by the inspector in January. Tony Brown says he notified the council of the inquiry last night.
7: There are fractured working relationships and ongoing governance issues at the city. You may ask, why another inquiry? This is how we will get the best result for the ratepayers and residents of the City of Perth.
5: Perth Lord Mayor Bruce Reynolds says he supports the inquiry and has promised to fully cooperate. Political commentator George Megalogenis says One Nation's migration plan would tank Australia's economy to the scale of a depression. The Minor Party yesterday unveiled its plan to reduce net migration by 766,000 people over the first 3 years. Speaking to the ABC's National Forum, One Nation MP Barnaby Joyce said the party would follow the will of the people, not economists. But Mr. Megalogenis says it would be an attempt at something that's only been done four times in Australia's history.
8: Twice during the depression of the 1890s and 1930s, and twice during the deployment of troops for the First and Second World War. We've never had a period where for 3 years in a row more people have left than have come the other way. And as an act of public policy, if you're going to take 766,000 people out of the economy, you have tanked the Australian economy.
5: More than 8,000 personnel have been enlisted into the Australian Defence Force in the past 12 months, growing the workforce to 64,000 people, which is a 25-year high. The separation rate, the number of people leaving the force, has declined to its lowest point in 15 years. Defence Minister Richard Marles says there's more work to be done as the government seeks to reform recruitment processes and retention rates over the long term.
9: Den Pasada City Police said
5: Apologies, that was the incorrect audio. Indonesian police continue to probe a suspected murder-suicide of an Australian man and his two children who were living in Bali. Indonesia correspondent Tim Swanston reports.
9: Denpasar City Police said investigations continue into the deaths of Australian man Damien John Shaw and his two children, a boy aged 6 and a girl aged 4. Police said they believe Mr. Shaw killed his two children before he died by suicide. Their bodies were found at the family's Kuta bungalow on Sunday morning after the children's mother called a neighbour in distress. Police said the mother is experiencing deep shock and grief. Tim Swanston, ABC News, Jakarta.
5: Houthis have claimed responsibility for a large-scale attack on a Saudi airbase as they tighten their grip on the Bab el-Mandab Strait. Middle East correspondent Caitlin Kelly reports.
10: The Iran-backed Houthis said they responded to more than 300 airstrikes across Yemen over the last 5 days as Saudi-backed government forces and Saudi Arabia's own military have fought back against the rebel group's swift defence along the western coast. The Houthis claim two more islands in the Bab el-Mandab Strait, threatening the route through which 7% of the world's oil passes. Saudi Arabia turned to Israel for support as the US remains reluctant to join the widening war. Aid organisations have sounded the alarm over a worsening humanitarian situation as thousands are now displaced. Caitlin Kelly, ABC News.
5: Bob Mackie, the fashion designer whose visually provocative Hollywood style defined glamour for the 1970s, dressing stars including Carol Burnett and Cher, has died, aged 87. Dubbed the designer to the stars, Mackie won 9

0: Academy Awards, a Tony Award, and was nominated for 3 Oscars, including one for Barbara Streisand's Funny Girl, in which she wore a sheer batwing gown. He was inducted into the Academy of Television Arts and Sciences Hall of Fame in 2002. Showers and the chance of thunderstorms today over the southwest land division, goldfields and central and southern interior. An afternoon shower likely near the North Kimberley coast. Mostly sunny for Perth, a forecast top of 27 degrees. Right now in the city it's 15 degrees. ABC News, it's 5 past 5.
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5: Good morning and welcome to The Breakfast Show. This is Tuesday, the 15th of September. Very nice to be with you for the next 3 hours. It is a little bit warmer this morning than it has been, and that is a sign of things to come over the next couple of days as we give 30 degrees a nudge tomorrow. I will bring you the weather details in just a sec. Well, Freo fans, 3 sleeps to go until the big Friday night match, the preliminary final against Sydney in Sydney. Now, you know how the footy season works. It'll be next Monday night that the Brownlow medal is on for the league's fairest and best, because that's the Monday before the grand final. And last night here in Perth, it was the Sandover medal, because the WAFL is heading towards its big grand final decider this Sunday. And congratulations this morning to Jake Florenka from South Fremantle, who won the Sandover medal. Bit of a surprising winner, 4 votes ahead of Jeremy Sharp from Peel, a Dockers player, of course, who was one of the favourites. Jeremy Sharp finished 2nd. Jake Florenka, congrats, winning the Sandover medal last night. Now, one of the things I want to look at with you this morning is the latest on the mess at the City of Perth. So what do you do when you get to the end of an inquiry? You launch another inquiry. That's what seems to have happened overnight when the local government inspector met with the City of Perth councillors. Now, they had that meeting behind closed doors, but the inspector came out and told the media that, in fact, they've wrapped up their investigation from the government-appointed monitor, and now they move into, discussing those findings with the council and then launching another inquiry at a significant cost to ratepayers. We'll try and find out a bit more about that this morning. And as always, I'd be keen for your views. The phone number to get in touch, 1300 221 0025. Those talkback lines are open. Plenty of decent music on the show today, and including this hour for music history on a Tuesday, the life and times of Amy Winehouse. It would have been her birthday yesterday. Incredible to think that she would have only been 43. She died so young all those years ago. The music of Amy Winehouse coming up this hour on The Breakfast Show on 102.5 ABC Perth.

0: As Elvis Costello, every day I write the book on 102.5 ABC Perth. It is Tuesday morning, 11 past 5. The weather is warming up a bit. I'll tell you what's happening next.
1: The widespread devastation in Nepal following catastrophic flash flooding has washed away villages and destroyed critical infrastructure. The death toll continues to rise while search and rescue teams work tirelessly to locate the hundreds missing. People are in urgent need of shelter, food, clean water and basic supplies. The ABC is supporting the Emergency Action Alliance and has launched the Nepal Flood Disaster Appeal. To make a donation and support the charity work in Nepal, go to abc.net.au/gives.
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0: All right, let's take a look at the forecast around WA. Starting in the city, we reached a top yesterday of 23 degrees. Warming up a little bit today. Mostly sunny is the forecast with a maximum of 27 degrees. It is currently 15, which is a bit warmer than it has been at this time of the morning. And we're looking at a forecast of 30 degrees tomorrow. Now, up to the top of the state, Kununurra, partly cloudy today. Another hot 37 degrees for you. Currently, it's 23. Broome, partly cloudy, a maximum of 32 degrees. Right now it's 24. Port Hedland, a mostly sunny day, a hot 38 degrees on the forecast. Right now it is 22. Karratha, looking at a mostly sunny Tuesday, a maximum of 34 degrees, currently 21. Carnarvon, sunny for you and 25 degrees today. Right now it is 19. Meekatharra, you've got a possible shower or storm on the way with a top of 31 degrees. Right now it's 19. Geraldton, partly cloudy, top of 25 degrees, starting the day at 10 degrees right now. Kalgoorlie-Boulder, cloudy but fine, 22 the forecast top, 12 degrees currently. Bunbury, a sunny day, a maximum of 23 degrees, it is currently 13. Narrogin, cloudy, 23 the top, 12 degrees at the moment. Albany, you have a cloudy day on the way, becoming windy with a maximum of 19 degrees, currently 12. And Esperance, cloudy but staying fine, 21 the forecast top, 13 degrees right now. Jess Lingard will have some more details for you, including that 30-degree day forecast for Perth tomorrow. That's coming up later this hour at 13 past 5. Let's get back to some music on 102.5 ABC Perth.

0: That's Peter Blakely crying in the chapel on 102.5 ABC Perth. It's 17 past five. Hope your day has started well. I will tell you some of the stories making news in just a moment, including, though, the very sad story involving a family from Perth out of Bali.
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0: It's 18 past five on this Tuesday morning. Well, Indonesian police are investigating the suspected double murder-suicide of a Perth man and his two young children at their home at Kuta in Bali. Police were alerted to the deaths when concerned neighbours visited the property to carry out a welfare check. And a warning, this story does contain confronting details. Here's reporter Tim Swanston.
7: A community in grief. Teachers from the local school too emotional to speak on camera as they come to terms with the horrors found behind these doors. Neighbours discovered the bodies of 56-year-old Australian Damien John Shaw, his 6-year-old son and 4-year-old daughter inside their bungalow home in Kuta on Sunday morning. They'd been asked to check in on the family by the children's mother, who was in Jakarta at the time. She told police she heard one of her children cry when she was on the phone to Mr. Shaw and grew concerned when she was unable to contact him after their call disconnected. Police suspect it's a case of murder-suicide. Inspector Igede Adi Suputrajaya says the mother is in a state of deep shock and grief. We will interview her in due course as she's currently overwhelmed by shock over the loss of both her children, he said. Mr. Shaw is an Australian citizen born in Fremantle. His children are Indonesian nationals.
8: This is a very sad, sad situation, and our hearts go out to everyone involved, and we hope that we can get to the bottom of what's gone on here as soon as possible.
7: In a statement, the Department of Foreign Affairs and Trade confirmed it's providing consular assistance. We send our deepest condolences to the family at this difficult time, it said.
0: Tim Swanston there in Indonesia. And if that story raised any issues for you or you're struggling to cope, please remember you can call Lifeline on 13 11 14. To some other news, and a man remains in hospital after being attacked by a shark while surfing off WA's Midwest coast yesterday. Mel Ismail is a local firey for the Department of Fire and Emergency Services. The ABC's Brianna Melville reports.
9: A surfboard in pieces, evidence of a narrow escape. Geraldton local Mel Ismail bitten by a shark during a mid-morning surf at Glenfield Beach. The local fire station officer rushed to the Geraldton Health Campus for treatment. The traumatic attack witnessed by unnamed heroes who raced to help. Mr. Ismail's surfboard will be tested to try to determine the species of shark involved. The incident shocking those who frequent the relatively hidden surf break.
10: My kids have grown up there and we spend most weekends on that beach, and to this point it felt very safe, very, very safe. I know over time we've had one or two little incidents, but nothing to this calibre.
9: The Shadow Fisheries Minister wasting no time questioning if the millions of dollars going towards mitigation is working.
11: We are once again calling on the Cook Labor government to take a deep dive into the mitigation strategy to understand whether it's working and whether that investment has been its worth and whether more needs to happen.
9: In a statement, Fisheries Minister Jackie Jarvis didn't respond to Ms. Waugh's calls for a review, instead pointing to mitigation measures already in place, such as patrols, the Shark Smart app, shark tagging and signage.
0: Brianna Melville there in Geraldton at 21 past five. One Nation has dismissed warnings that its net negative migration plan could tip the country into recession. Political reporter Nicole Asher has the details.
12: Well, the party's Treasury spokesperson is Barnaby Joyce, and he appeared on the ABC's National Forum program last night, very much backing in and defending the One Nation policy announced yesterday to introduce a net negative migration pattern into Australia for what they would say would last for 3 years. Now, this is all would hinge on them getting elected and having the numbers to push through significant policy like this. But what their plan is to have that negative migration pattern for 3 years and then introduce a cap of 130 for the net overseas migration number. For context, at the moment, in the past year, that's sat at about 300,000, with an expectation or a forecast that it might fall to 225,000 from 27-28. Now, Barnaby Joyce has very much defended this policy, especially in the face of criticism that a move like that, reducing migration by that much, could tank the economy. He says that he's elected economists who are criticising this policy idea, and parliamentary budget office officials are not elected, and he says that his party is listening to the will of the people on this matter. Now, going further, we've heard from One Nation's newest, most recently elected federal parliamentarian, David Farley. He's in the seat of Farah, and he's saying that, you know, this policy could even actually go further and start looking at broader family reunion visas and family visas in general. But I think definitely more to hear in this space, particularly from One Nation, but also from the major parties. Now, both of them came out yesterday roundly criticising this policy, both working on their own ideas and own plans to reduce migration in different ways, but saying that what One Nation is proposing would indeed, as the economists have been pointing out, have dire consequences for the economy and the ability to provide services, particularly around some of those caring roles.
0: Nicole Asher reporting there from Canberra. Australia's top cop is issuing a fresh warning about the scourge of illicit drugs and organised crime. Now, this comes after a spate of fatal shootings in Sydney. ABC reporter Julia Andre has more.
3: AFP Commissioner Chrissy Barrett has urged Australians to have conversations which link what she's called the country's voracious appetite for illicit drugs with the increasingly violent nature of organised crime. In recent weeks here in Sydney, we've seen two innocent victims lose their lives in what police have called cases of mistaken identity shootings, Marco Tapia and Josh McDonald, who have both died. Now, Commissioner Barrett has said that police around the country are working as hard as they can to try and keep citizens safe, but that she said that's really challenging when there is such a high demand for illicit drugs fueling organised crime across the country. She said that these criminals don't care what they're selling, whether it's methamphetamine, cocaine or illicit tobacco. They just are making such an obscene profit that they also don't care who gets caught in the crossfire when it comes to this crime. She also mentioned that criminals are increasingly turning to gig economy models of working, so they're contracting out their violent work to young offenders, some as young as in their early teens, who have little impulse control. She did acknowledge that it is a challenge to extradite gang leaders from foreign countries, but that the AFP is now working to try to stop crime at its source, and she said she'll have a further announcement soon to make on that front.
0: Julia Andre reporting there from Sydney. And just some sports news to finish with. I mentioned right at the start, Jake Florenka won the Sandover medal last night for the WAFL's best and fairest player. Jake Florenka from South Fremantle won the Sandover medal by 4 votes from Jeremy Sharp at Peel, who finished second. And it was also the Waffle W best and fairest, that is known as the Dara Kerr medal. Jamie Henry took out the Waffle W best and fairest award overnight. It is 15 degrees, 14 degrees in the city right now as we head for a top of 27. They are some of the stories making news on this Tuesday, the 15th of September.
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0: That's Chaka Khan and Rufus with Ain't Nobody on 102.5 ABC Perth. It's Tuesday morning, warming up to 27 degrees today. It is 5:30. Time to get some news headlines with Garrett Mundy. Morning, Garrett.
1: Morning to you, Mark. In the news, the local government inspector has announced an inquiry into governance at the City of Perth. It follows a review into the city's governance practices and decision-making processes by a monitor appointed by the inspector in January. Tony Brown says he notified the council of the looming inquiry last night. Barnaby Joyce says One Nation will follow the will of the people rather than the warnings of economists when it comes to establishing migration policy. The minor party yesterday released its migration plan, which aims to achieve negative net migration for the first 3 years. The business and university sectors have warned the plan would devastate the economy, particularly in regional Australia. And US Vice President J.D. Vance says he's sceptical about AI industry leaders calling for the urgent need to regulate the technology, saying he thinks it may be a Trojan horse. It comes as President Donald Trump says concerns being raised by people, including the heads of OpenAI, Anthropic and Elon Musk, are a sick conspiracy and a hoax. Alarm about potential harm of AI grew last week when an Anthropic researcher resigned, saying many in the industry believe it could wipe out humanity within years. Good news to start.
0: We were covering that yesterday, and I was having a chuckle. It's not a you shouldn't have a chuckle. It's not a laughing matter, but the claim that it could wipe out humanity within 10 years was a little bit extreme, I thought.
1: I've seen that documentary with Arnold Schwarzenegger.
0: Yeah, we've all seen that one.
1: Yeah, Sarah,
0: Terminator.
1: Yeah.
0: Yeah. We're going to talk a bit more about AI in music on the program this morning. You know, there's a big TV show on free-to-air TV that's coming under a bit of criticism this time around. Big series that they bring back every year for using AI-generated music.
1: Ooh.
0: Yeah. Ooh, that's a good way of putting it.
1: Ew.
0: Like, we're supposed to be paying musicians and songwriters and composers, aren't we?
1: What's the fun in that?
0: I don't know. It's easy.
1: Yeah.
0: Easy. Get a robot to do it.
1: Nothing easy is good.
0: And speaking of good music, let's put the AI stuff to one side. Amy Winehouse. Now, if you thought she was born yesterday, would have been her birthday, and she's been passed for so long. Do you know how old she would have been yesterday?
1: She'd be in her mid-40s.
0: Yeah, very close, 43. Yeah. But I feel like she died so young. She's been gone for so long.
1: 15, 16 years ago.
0: Yeah, yeah, exactly. Because she was a member of what club?
1: The 27.
0: The 27 club. Some very famous members, very sadly, of that. And I guess that started off because it was all around 1970, 69 to 71, around that period where it was a whole spate of very well-known artists who died at that age.
1: Hendrix, Jim Morrison.
0: Jim Morrison, Jimi Hendrix, Janis Joplin, all the Jays,
1: yeah.
0: All the Jays, and Brian Jones from the Rolling Stones. Yeah. So there were a whole bunch within a couple of years, and then it didn't happen for a while, and then I guess there was Kurt Cobain.
1: Kurt Cobain was the
0: Amy Winehouse. Like, yeah. On it goes. We're going to celebrate the life and times and music of Amy Winehouse.
1: Okay.
0: What a voice, eh?
1: Music. That is good music.
0: Oh, it is good music. Come on, Gary, get excited for me.
1: Oh, look, I'm trying to be. I'm just thinking of other 27s, that's all.
0: Oh,
1: that's just the musical ones.
0: Yeah, there are others.
1: Yeah.
0: There are others whose names I do not have in front of me.
1: No, me either.
0: Thanks, Garrett. I'm sure our listeners will be right onto that. I'll start getting texts in a minute. If you want to let me know some other members of that 27 club, not a club you want to be a member of, you can get in touch, 1300 22 1025. And, yes, the music of the wonderful Amy Winehouse coming up shortly.
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0: David Bowie and Golden Years on 102.5 ABC Perth. It is 22 minutes to 6. Speaking of Golden Years, Amy Winehouse passed away right in the middle of her Golden Years at such a young age. She is who we're looking at for music history today.
1: Music history.
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0: Yeah, so Amy Winehouse would have turned 43 yesterday. Her birthday was September 14, 1983, but she died so young in 2011. In fact, she's part of the infamous 27 Club, the long list of musicians who died at the age of 27. Actually, when I just asked you for some other suggestions, Clint texted in, James Dean, did he pass away at 27? No, he was even younger, 24. 24, James Dean, at the time of his death. Now, Amy Winehouse, though, goes down as a music legend, and this morning we'll celebrate her extraordinary life, her unmistakable voice, and the songs that made her a true original. Bernard Zuhl is a music journalist who's well across the life of Amy Winehouse. In fact, he was lucky enough to meet and interview her. Good morning, Bernard.
3: Morning, Gibbo.
0: Not once, but twice, correct?
3: Twice, yes. Once over the phone and once in person.
0: And what were your impressions of her at those times?
3: Well, the first time, it was

0: relatively early on, the second album, Back to Black, had come out, and she seemed like a bit stressed, but fairly normal person. You know, she was maybe deluding herself a little that she was going to that what was being said about her could be brushed off. The stories were coming mostly false about her. The second time, it was when she had tipped over the edge of health, mental health and physical health, and there was a slight edge of desperation about her at the time, which I think is partly us projecting onto her, because we were a group of us talking to her in a trailer backstage at a music festival in the States. Mm-hmm. And we all had this sense of there's something happening here which is not quite right. So I think we were projecting a bit of our concern, but there was definitely a sense here of a woman who physically you could see was not in great health. Yeah. She was skinny, she looked drawn, but she still had the attitude, and I think that's one thing that's consistent through her career, an attitude of I can do this, I will do this, I am capable, which wasn't always there deep in her heart. She had massive insecurities, but she projected this strength and certainty.
1: Yeah. And when she did perform, that voice was just unwavering, wasn't it? An incredible voice. Bernard, I'll be guided a little bit by you this morning with a couple of musical clips. What's the first one you want to play for us?
0: Well, from her first album called Frank, when she was identified as someone with talent and a real flair for jazz-influenced pop music. I mean, at that point, R&B and soul were things that she was aware of, but she had grown up listening to the great jazz and sort of jazz-influenced pop singers of the 40s and 50s in particular. And the song I Heard Love Is Blind, it gives you a sense of where she was coming from in 2000. You are

0: I heard Love Is Blind from Amy Winehouse's first album. So interesting to hear that. I haven't heard that for so long, to hear those early jazzy influences, Bernard.
1: Yeah, she felt that she was a jazz singer. That's where she wanted to go. And when she was signed, that's what they were expecting. So in the sense, there wasn't the pressure to be this big pop star. Yeah. But almost immediately after the release of the album, that's when things started to change, both in terms of the music she was listening to. She started listening a lot more to 60s R&B and soul, the Phil Spector groups that were, came out then, not so much Motown, but the Southern soul singers. And accompanying that was a public criticism of her, both from within her supposed support group, her record label, but also the media, started picking on things like her physical presence. I mean, she was a short woman and never particularly big, but she started thinking that either people were thinking or people actually were saying to her, you're a fat woman. And that began a long time, I think, for the next 8 years of her life, and quite debilitating deterioration in her physical state. But her music, she switched into a brassy, still you can hear, particularly in the song we're going to hear next, Love Is a Losing Game, you can still hear the jazz influences there, but the sound is definitely punchier, brassier, and more rhythm and blues, soul.

0: next.
1: One thing about these songs is that it's easy to forget that she was a songwriter as well. Mm. This wasn't. There were many things about her that people just made assumptions about. That she wasn't very smart, she wasn't very good, she wasn't real. But she was a songwriter who had a real sense of what she wanted to do. And with producer Mark Ronson, when she made her second album, and in fact her last full album, Back to Black, she created a sound which tapped into history, but also brought forth the full characterness of her voice. And then in her lyrics and in the music, you could see someone who had an understanding of what was happening in her life, even if she wasn't necessarily able to control it. And Back to Black, the title track of that album is a good example of that.

0: Amy Winehouse, Back to Black. This is 102.5 ABC Perth Music History for a Tuesday morning. And Bernard, unfortunately, there weren't too many more albums, were there?
1: There weren't. I mean, in that song, she's, and quite a few songs on that album, she was singing about a very destructive relationship she had and would have on and off for most of the rest of her life with a guy who, well, let's just say he wasn't the most ideal, the ideal man. Mm. And, you know, Back to Black's about him going off with a woman that he was having an affair with or had an affair with, going back and forth between them. And while success was happening, success was huge. I mean, she won Grammys. She won awards on both sides of the Atlantic. She was selling millions of records. At the same time, she was feeling worse and worse about herself. And it didn't help that she was taking ridiculous amounts of drugs and drinking. And you combine the alcohol and drugs with a relationship that was on and off and painful for everyone involved and almost as painful for everyone around her. She was set on the path of self-destruction. And I said, the first time I spoke with her, she was describing herself as, she said, I'm just a little Jewish housewife. It's just that I'm working so much at the moment. It's hard for me to look after my boyfriend. And I said, what a strange thing to say. First of all, to describe yourself as a little Jewish housewife. This was a 23-year-old pop singer who had the world in front of her. But also, her reference point was, I'm not here to look after my boyfriend. Mm-hmm. And in the end, it was that inability to balance the feeling in her that she, part of her wanted to be just a regular woman at home with a family, with the part of her that wanted to be a big pop singer and a star, and it was enjoying some of that. Yeah. And you couldn't find it. And the problem was, in the end, that the thing she was doing to her body took such a toll that it was difficult to see how she was going to survive, and in the end she didn't.
0: Yeah, indeed. And this song is, well, it's quite prophetic when you hear it, isn't it? Her big, big hit, Rehab. Tell me about that, Bernard. Yeah.
1: It says everything about who she was as a personality. They said, I need to go to rehab. And I said, no. I'll decide what I'm going to do. And this was the record company, some of her family, friends. And she was saying, no, I can deal with this. I don't need people telling me what to do.

0: my life. And she had other people in her head, like her father, who was not a great influence, telling her, yeah, you're right, you don't need to listen to other people. Unfortunately, rehab would have done her a lot of good.
1: Yeah, Bernard, thank you so much for the look back on an absolute music legend who would have turned 43 yesterday, music journalist Bernard Zool, on the life and times of Amy Winehouse.

0: Amy Winehouse and Rehab on 102.5 ABC Perth, rounding up music history for this Tuesday. Bit of a sad tinge to that when you think about that wasted talent. 43 years of age is what she would have got to yesterday, but no, part of that infamous 27 Club. The people, the famous artists who died at the age of 27, kicked off with Rolling Stones founding member Brian Jones, Jimi Hendrix, Janis Joplin, Jim Morrison, and of course Kurt Cobain.
1: The Perth Royal Show. It just feels like Perth. The animals, the show bags, and the annual promise not to spend too much. 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
0: It's 5 to 6. Let's find out about this warming forecast. Jessica Lingard, good morning.
2: Good morning.
0: So what are we in for? 23 yesterday, up a few degrees today.
2: Certainly is going to be a smidge warmer today thanks to that west coast trough, which is working its way back towards the west coast and allowing that heat from further north to be dragged down into the metro area and really just all across western and southern parts of the state. Today, we do see that that West Coast trough is also going to drive the development of some thunderstorms. Now, more particularly through this afternoon, when we get a bit of heating from that sun, that's going to help that development. But we do already have a couple of thunderstorms just right in sort of parts of the central wheat belt down into parts of the Great Southern. So if you live in Hyden, down towards Holt Rock, there are some thunderstorms just to the north of you moving in a southerly direction. So you may hear a rumble or two soon. It was a bit noisy earlier in Norseman as well. A thunderstorm was sitting right on top of town there as well. But more thunderstorms are expected across those areas. That's the Great Southern and, sorry, that's the Central Wheat Belt and Midwest during this afternoon, thanks to that West Coast trough. The main thing we are going to feel, though, today, especially in the metro area, is going to be that warming trend with temperatures certainly taking a bit of a hike for the next couple of days while this trough is in the area with us. Now, yesterday, we were forecasting our first 40-degree day in Fitzroy Crossing. Unfortunately, we only managed to get to 39.7, so we missed out slightly, but we did manage to hit 40.3 in Mandorah and 40.5 in Pardoo. So our first 40-degree days of the season were recorded yesterday in the Kimberley, with some more warm temperatures forecast through there today. Once again, another 40-degree forecast for Fitzroy Crossing today. Elsewhere across our beautiful state, if you are in Port Hedland, it's going to be a warm one, a top of 38 degrees on the forecast. There's a possible shower or thunderstorm in Meekatharra later today, a top of 31 degrees. Also some showers and a storm developing in Morowa, a top of 29 degrees. If you're in Leinster today, showers increasing with a storm and a top of 27 degrees. It'll be a cloudy day in Eucla though, a top of 18 degrees. Cloudy in Katanning and a top of 21. But across the metro area, we're looking at sunny or mostly sunny conditions, just a couple of clouds lingering around today, going for a top of 27 degrees. So another 4 degrees warmer than it was yesterday, and still looking at that top of 30 degrees for tomorrow. Staying warm on Thursday with a top of 26 degrees, but we do have another cold front that's going to be coming through on Friday. So that's just going to turn that temperature dial down a little bit as some showers move through.
0: All right, Jess. Hey, just before I let you go, when you went to school, did you have to wear a tie? Did you go to a school where you got all dressed up?
2: Yeah? Yes, we did. Yep.
0: What were your thoughts on that?
2: I tied it once, or more accurately, my dad tied it for me, and then I just loosened it a little bit and shimmied it off my head.
0: Shimmied it off my head. That's quite a description. After 6 o'clock, I'm going to tell you about a Perth private girls' school that has decided to ditch the tie.
2: Can I have a hint? Is it my old school?
0: You got to stay listening. What was your old school? Do you want to tell us?
2: I went to St. Mary's.
0: St. Mary's. Very fancy. Very fancy St. Mary's. No, it's not St. Mary's. No, it's not St. Mary's, though. It's another one that begins with the word saint, sort of.
2: Okay.
0: So that's like, if the girls' schools are doing it, can I put in a bid for the boys' schools to do it as well?
2: Look, I mean, honestly, you've set precedent there.
0: Yeah, kids don't love it. We don't need it. It's hot. We don't want to wear it choking around our neck. I think it's a great thing. Jess Lingard, you can stick to the weather forecasting if you
2: Thank
0: like.
2: You.
0: I'll chat to you at 7:30.
2: Cheers.
0: Jess Lingard there at the Bureau. Coming up to the 6 o'clock news, and then I'll tell you which school has done it. Is this going to start a trend of ditching the tie at school? I'd love to know your thoughts this morning. 1300 221 0025, and let's not stop with schools. Let's keep this going into workplaces and everywhere else. Is it time to ditch the tie? I've kind of been saying that it is for years. I'll have a look at that after the news and the latest on the City of Perth shenanigans. Yet another inquiry has been launched.
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0: ABC News. Good morning, I'm Garrett Mundy. WA's Chamber of Commerce and Industry warns One Nation's new immigration policy could have a devastating impact on Western Australia's economy. The party yesterday announced if it won government, it would slash immigration by 750,000 places over 3 years. The cuts would especially target international students and the families of skilled migrants. Chamber Chief Executive Will Goldsby has called for more detail from One Nation, saying the policy could deter skilled migrants.
1: The skills of today and the future are so critically important, and we know through our business confidence survey, labour shortages were the second biggest challenge faced by our businesses after rising costs. So certainly skills are critically important for our future.
0: Barnaby Joyce says One Nation will follow the will of the people rather than the warnings of economists when it comes to establishing migration policy. Speaking at the ABC's National Forum, the One Nation MP said the party would represent the will of its voters.
2: I think the Australian people are tired of the fact that you have to go to an economist. And to be quite frank, I've been around this game for a while and I've never seen forward estimates in any budgetary paper being even close to the mark. The will of the Australian people is so pronounced, this has to be dealt with.
0: Traditional owners in Western Australia's goldfields are celebrating a determination confirming their native title rights. The Julkajara claim spans pastoral leases, mining tenements and a nature reserve north of Laverton. The decision brings an end to an 8-year-long legal process. Traditional owner Verna Voss says she has mixed emotions about the ruling.
3: It's satisfaction that there's certainty of being the land-owning people for the determined area, but the fact that there's so much heritage that's been lost over the period of time until we've reached this point, that causes a lot of trauma.
0: Australian Federal Police Commissioner Chrissy Barrett has taken aim at Australia's voracious consumption of illicit drugs for fuelling a wave of violence linked to organised crime. Here's Defence and National Security correspondent Tom Lowry.
4: The AFP Commissioner says it's time for a renewed conversation about Australia's drug habit. In an opinion piece circulated to media outlets, Chrissy Barrett points to a string of shootings in Sydney linked to organised crime, some of them cases of mistaken identity. She says organised crime groups make an obscene amount of money from the absurd costs Australians are willing to pay for illicit drugs. Commissioner Barrett says she's not criticising specific people or policies, but argues the first line of defence is educating the community about the harms of illicit drugs.
0: The US President Donald Trump says his oversight alone is enough to keep artificial intelligence in check. With more, here's Kaysen Ho in Washington.
5: As leaders from some of the world's top artificial intelligence firms call to slow down the technology's development, Donald Trump has refuted the need for stronger regulation, saying on social media the only guardrail required is a strong and smart, high IQ president. He says the only reason for the outburst of concern is because the United States is leading every other country in AI development. The Chinese Foreign Ministry also pushed back on what it described as harmful threat narratives and said all parties should work together to advance AI. Kaysen Ho, ABC News, Washington.
0: An agreement pledging to break up the United Kingdom has been signed by the leaders of Scotland, Wales and Northern Ireland. Here's Europe correspondent Mazoe Ford.
6: The leaders of Scotland, Wales and Northern Ireland came together in Cardiff to sign a cooperation agreement which also said their countries should be able to determine their own futures. The First Minister said a growing number of people believe the Westminster system no longer works for them and they argued that power should be brought closer to communities. Downing Street says Prime Minister Andy Burnham is focused on the cost of living crisis over constitutional debates, but he'll be forced to confront this issue next month when he's due to meet the First Ministers at an economic summit.
0: Australian musician G Flip will kick off the AFL Grand Final's pre-match entertainment at the MCG. The Melbourne-born artist will perform an opening set ahead of highly anticipated headline act Kylie Minogue. Michael Painter will perform the national anthem, while Mike Brady will return with his song Up There Kazali, which remains a tradition on Grand Final day. Tuesday's weather, showers and the chance of thunderstorms over the southwest land division, Goldfields, central and southern interior, inland Gascoyne and southeast Pilbara. Some morning fog likely over the northwest Kimberley ahead of an afternoon shower on the north Kimberley coast. Mostly sunny in Perth, the chance of a thunderstorm in the northeast of the city this morning. A forecast top of 27 degrees currently in the city. It is 15 degrees. ABC News, it's now 6:05.
7: 102.5 ABC Perth. Traffic. All right, let's get a first check of the roads for this Tuesday morning. Soph at Main Roads, much to report?
8: Good morning, Mark. We've just had a breakdown on Orong Road. That's westbound. And that

0: is prior to McDonald Street in Welshpool. So the centre lane is blocked there. No traffic delays at this stage, but please drive with care around that one. And some emergency works, Wanneroo Road northbound at Amelia Street in Belcata. The left turning lane is closed and speed is reduced to 40 kilometres an hour. No real delays on the freeways, just southbound slow Burns Beach Road to Shenton Avenue and then Warwick Road to Reed Highway and northbound Mortimer Road to Anketell Road. Please drive safely. That's the latest from Main Roads.
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1: 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Coming up this afternoon from 3.
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1: 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Perth is waking up. The kettle's on. And Mark Gibson is here to start the day with you. 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
7: Good morning. Welcome along to Tuesday, the 15th of September. It is 6 minutes past six. And it's a little bit warmer than it has been. 15 degrees already today. That's a little sign of things to come because we're heading for a top of 27 degrees in the city today. And yes, they are still forecasting 30 degrees for tomorrow. Now, I just mentioned before the news that I would discuss this issue of ties in schools. And I've got quite the reaction on the text line. I'd love you to get in touch via the phone. If you're listening on the app, you can just hit the button that says call. You can give me a call the old-fashioned way on 1300 22 1025. Really keen to throw around some views because I am definitely getting for and against so far when it comes to wearing a tie as part of a school uniform. I'll let you know in just a couple of minutes which Perth private school has decided to ditch the tie. After a very, very long time of having it a part of the uniform. Do you think that's a good thing or a bad thing? I am putting it out there. I used to really dislike wearing a tie to school. I went to Newman College in Churchlands. We had the winter uniform with the blazer and tie, and I hated it. I reckon a lot of kids do. I mean, it's smart and it looks nice and all those sorts of things, but the tie was just one thing that you used to grapple with, and we never quite knew how to tie them properly, but we kind of did our best. What do you think? I would get rid of the tie right through most places, to be honest. I reckon if you just retained it for something, for those really formal occasions. So if you want to wear a tie for a formal setting, and if you have a wedding or a funeral where you're saying it's a formal dress code, if you're having a, you know, if you're in parliament or you're in a court of law or something like that. But as for the rest of the time, especially when you see people having to wear them, I'm so glad I don't anymore, but I used to, even in summer in Perth when it's 40 degrees. What do you think about the tie? Is it time to ditch it or do you think we need to keep it? 1300 22 1025.
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7: All right, I'll tell you which school is ditching the tie in just a sec. But firstly, the local government inspector has revealed the next steps in the inquiry into the trouble-plagued City of Perth Council. So the findings of a five-month probe by the Monitor, the former Kwinana Mayor Carol Adams was in there for 5 months. Those findings were then put to the council last night in a meeting that was held behind closed doors. Now, that took a few months just to even get to that stage of presenting the council with those findings. Then the local government inspector, Tony Brown, revealed that another inquiry will be held at a further cost of $120,000. Here's ABC state political reporter Kian Burke.
8: We've found out that an inquiry will be held into dysfunction at the City of Perth. We've known since late last year there have been issues at the council. A monitor was appointed between January and June to try and resolve that. That appears to have been ineffective. The local government inspector, Tony Brown, saying that there hasn't been enough buy-in on those changes and there continue to be ongoing issues and fractured relationships at the council. Now, at the end of this process, he'll make recommendations to government, which could include suspending or dismissing individual council members or the council as a whole. But first, he does need to go through that inquiry.

0: process, and here's how he explained what that looks like.
1: This is not a two-year process that happened before that cost $7.2 million. This will be a short and effective way of providing a good outcome for the City of Perth community.
0: Now, what he's talking about there is an inquiry that took place between 2018 and 2020 into long-standing issues at the council at that point in time. They appeared to have been resolved for a couple of years. Now it looks like it's returned. The question now, of course, is whether another inquiry and going through this process again can affect long-term change at the City of Perth.
2: Can you believe it? Another inquiry at the City of Perth. That was Kian Burke from our ABC newsroom, who was down there at Council House last night as Tony Brown, the local government inspector, spoke about what's happening now. So another inquiry that will take 3 months. It'll start next week and it will cost around $120,000. Now, you remember the City of Perth was the first local government to be allocated one of these monitors by the inspector. That was at the start of this year. So Carol Adams was the monitor. She spent 5 months in there doing her thing. Her report took another 3 months to be presented to the council. And at the end of it all, you find out that it doesn't really carry any weight. It can't do anything. So now they need another more formal inquiry. I mean, you can't make this stuff up. It is inquiry after inquiry after inquiry. And as Kian Burke pointed out in that report, it was about 6 years ago now that that massive $7 million inquiry was completed into the City of Perth. And I know the councillors have changed since then, but it is problem after problem after problem at the City of Perth. If you've got a view on it, I'd love to hear from you, 1300 22 1025, especially if you're a ratepayer in the City of Perth or personally impacted. I will speak to a community representative, a resident ratepayer, after 7 o'clock this morning. In the meantime, if you'd like to get in touch, 1300 22 1025.
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2: 12 past six now. All right, I'll let you know about this Perth private school, the one that's made the decision to drop a decades-old tradition and say goodbye to an iconic part of school uniforms. And as you do these days, Santa Maria College made the announcement on social media.
4: For years, the Santa Maria tie has been there for us. It has served generations of Santa Maria students well. But now the time has come for our tie to enjoy a well-earned retirement. Santa Maria College is officially going tireless.
2: Santa Maria saying goodbye to the tie. Now, that private girls' school in our southern suburbs has been around since 1938, and it says feedback from students has led them to drop the tie, and they're introducing a blouse that can be worn over their skirts instead of being tucked in. Shock horror. Your shirt doesn't have to be tucked in. Go on, give me a call, 1300 22 1025, looking for your reaction to ties. Did you wear one at school? And I wonder how strict your school was with it. Did it drive you nuts when you were there, like it did a bit with me and lots of my schoolmates? And then more broadly, what do you think about ditching the tie? I've got a few text messages coming through. One says that plenty of staff at schools would be quite happy to lose the tie as well. Alex asks, Gibbo, does the tie ban extend to the armed services? As in my tie ban? No, my tie ban. I said formal occasions. Certainly has its place in a formal a setting or occasion, but I don't know about schools. Let's go to Marangaroo. John, what do you think?
5: Well, I reckon we should stick with a loosely worn tie. In tradition with AC/DC, Angus from AC/DC, the guitarist, I reckon they should dress up like that.
2: So undo the top button and let it hang a bit lower.
5: Let it hang a bit lower, yep. Like an office worker on a lunch break.
2: It's not a bad idea, because you know what? It's the more than the tie, it's the top button thing, isn't it, when it grabs you around the neck?
5: Yeah.
2: Have you worn one? Did you wear one for your job, John?
5: No, I'm a truckie, so no ties allowed.
2: No ties in the cabin.
5: But I'm 63 now. I went to Mount Lawley High School and I wore a tie, so.
2: Oh, okay. Yeah. Okay. All right. You survived.
5: I survived. Hang the lunch break off it.
2: John, thank you for your call. 1300 22 1025 if you'd like to get in touch. How's this? Helen has given a

very spirited defense of the tie on the text line. Definitely do not ditch the tie, says Helen. Please teach children self-respect, personal professionalism, and presentation. Ties are not worn in summer. There is a summer uniform and a winter uniform. Let's not keep deconstructing our aspiration. The uniform is a statement of belonging, strength, and a tie is a part of that attitude. Helen, they are very strong views in favour of keeping the tie. Do you agree or disagree? 1300 221 0025. I think it's a little bit interesting that it's a girls' school that decided to do it first. I wonder if any boys' schools will follow or any other girls' schools will think the same. At Santa Maria College, they are ditching the tie from the summer uniform and letting the girls wear a blouse that can be worn over the skirt instead of having to be tucked in. Your thoughts on the talkback line, 1300 221 0025. It is 16 past 6 on this Tuesday morning, and I was just seeing if I was getting a call being put through. We'll come to your calls in just a sec. Let's have some music on 102.5 ABC Perth.

0: That's Iron Cara with Fame on 102.5 ABC Perth. 20 past six on this Tuesday morning. We're talking ties because Santa Maria College is saying goodbye to the tie. No more for the winter uniform. The students have spoken and the students have been listened to. What do you think? 1300 221 0025 is the number. We're going to Byford. Hello, Hayden. What do you reckon?
1: Hey, Gibbo. As much as I hated the tie going to Scotch College, I honestly think it should stay. It taught you a lot of respect and a lot of discipline and a lot of, you know, respecting what you wore and how you looked and you know what I mean?
0: Yeah, yeah. And you reckon that's important these days?
1: Yeah, I think it is somewhat.
0: Yeah, yeah. Yeah, no bet.
1: I still laugh at the fact that my tie's still tied from my first day of year eight when I got my father to tie it and I refused to untie it.
0: There's a lot of that. See, no one actually learned how to tie them, did they? You just kept the same one.
1: No. He's still not awfully impressed that I never retied it. And now in a couple of weeks when I'm getting married, I've got to get him to tie my tie for me.
0: Hayden, wear the school one for your wedding. It's already tied.
1: It actually still is tied hanging in the cupboard, mate.
0: I love it. I love it. Best of luck for your wedding and thank you for phoning in. I'm getting some funny messages on the text line. This one says, Mark, I attended a co-ed school where wearing a tie was optional. I chose to wear it, as did my friends, to offset the fact we were the naughtiest kids at school. At least we looked respectable while performing our misdemeanors. That's a classic. This one says, I think ties should stay. Dress codes everywhere are going down. And I do like this. Bring back the 70s and 80s men's Aussie fashion. Shorts, long socks and short sleeves.
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0: It's 22 past six. Well, reality TV shows are usually filled with catchy music. You probably notice the songs they're playing more than you realise. Well, this season of the Channel 9 show The Block is facing backlash from viewers and the music industry for using AI-generated jingles and songs instead of using human musicians. Now, I wonder if you've been watching and noticed this. Even if you haven't and you've got some thoughts, feel free to share them. 1300 221 0025. Here's an example from this season of The Block.

0: Yeah, this is a plane. No, it's Inside Man.
1: There's something about House 4. I don't know what it is, but I want it.
2: It's terrible. I don't know if it's AI. Can AI do better than that? That's not great music, is it? Now, I want to chat to Nick Picard, who's from APRA AMCOS, which represents songwriters, composers, and music publishers. Hello, Nick.
3: Good morning, Mark.
2: That's what rubbish, is
3: going
2: isn't it?
3: On?
2: That's rubbish.
3: Terrible.
2: This Look, is supposed to be one of the most watched shows on television. Can I make a confession? I've never seen an episode of The Block in my life. I think I'm the only person, but I never have. So just tell me, though, your reaction to finding out that they're using this AI music.
3: Well, look, The Block's actually quite big in my household. So I was watching this series go on and, you know, suddenly this emergence of all of these, look, it's a taste thing. They seem pretty tacky songs in between all of the other tracks that they might license. You know, a bit of production music, a bit of this, a bit of that, a bit of filler. But, yeah, look, we're not surprised to see, you know, viewers having this reaction to that sort of stuff.
2: Yeah, yeah, there have been viewers having the reaction. But where do you stand? Because AI is a thing and it can be used in some ways. So where do you kind of stand on this, though?
3: Well, look, we're not opposed to AI. A lot of our members use AI regularly for the creation of music and songs as a bit of, you know, creative starters whenever they're in a writing room. And we did a survey of our members 2 years ago, and about a third of our members have been using AI to create music, but they've been doing it for a long time, well before the big, you know, large language models like OpenAI, Claude came onto the scene. You know, it's stuff that they might have used within their own sort of data sets of their own material. So it's not, you know, not unusual. And musicians, like, you know, a lot of people in the creative sector are quite at the forefront of technological innovation. So, look, we're not opposed to that. What is probably, you know, The Block has sort of brought to light is, you know, when producers are using music as fillers, using them in moments, you know, when they would have normally licensed music, so money would be going to songwriters and recording artists when that music was being used. So there's really this sort of question about, you know, what corners are producers using when they use AI music in their shows?
2: Yeah, and look, the thing is, when you say, you know, otherwise composers and musicians can be missing out, just elaborate on that for us, because we've got to recognise that when it is a show, The Block is a juggernaut. Like, it's a big TV show that presumably pulls in big money. They could be spending it on musicians, couldn't they?
3: Well, they could. That's absolutely right. You know, so that means that, you know, certain income is being diverted away. I think it's also really important to, you know, realise that more broadly that, look, I'm not sure what platform the producers of The Block are using to generate this music, but largely they're all unlicensed. So they've actually taken the music from songwriters, from artists. These platforms, these AI-generating music platforms have actually, you know, stolen it off YouTube and Spotify and things like that. So, you know, there's a really big question of liability as well. You know, you have to be very careful when you're using AI music, particularly in the broadcasting space, because you're never quite sure what copyrights might be infringed when you're using it.
2: Yeah, I'm chatting to Nick Picard from APRA AMCOS, the organisation that represents songwriters and composers and music publishers. The Block is facing some criticism for using AI-generated music. And, Nick, I guess the other point with this is it's a bit of a slippery slope, isn't it? If The Block does it, it's a bit of a precedent.
3: Well, it is, you know, and, you know, we're talking about a show here which really, you know, celebrates, you know, good tradespeople, you know, building good, you know, quality homes. You know, if a tradie on the block was to use a bit of an AI shortcut in building a bit of, you know, cabinetry, what would the judges say at the end of that week? You know, yeah. And I'd say they'd be pretty down on it.
2: Yeah, fair enough. I'm getting a bit of a mixed reaction, to be honest, apart from someone who says, this is Dave, anyone who watches reality television deserves to be subjected to that terrible music. This person says, I'm not too bothered by AI music, not much different really to DJ electronic music without many real instruments. All sounds are created digitally these days. What do you say to that?
3: Look, we did some economic analysis of the economic impact of AI music if it continues to go on unlicensed and unregulated, and it would mean a 23% hit to the incomes of artists and songwriters whose own intellectual property have fueled these platforms. So, you know, a viewer may not mind it, but I think it's really important to step back and actually see the economics of what's happened, the theft of the work that's happened to create these platforms, and who's losing out at the end of the day.
2: Thanks for your time, Nick. Appreciate the chat.
3: Pleasure.
2: Nick Picard there from APRA AMCOS, representing songwriters and composers. And to the person on the text line who says, Mark, doesn't the ABC use AI music in the Everything Perth jingle? We do not. That is a real singer, and someone actually wrote it. You might not love it, but they did. It is not AI, I can guarantee you that. In fact, another message just came through. Your Everything Perth jingle sounds like it's made by AI. It wasn't, I promise you, I promise. It's 29 past 6. We're coming up to the news now on 102.5 ABC Perth. I've got some time to take more of your calls on the ditching of the school tie. Let me know your thoughts. I mean, you know, why do we stop at schools? Maybe you think it's outdated in the workplace, or maybe you think it should stay. 1300 221 1025 if you want to get in touch. And in the meantime, I'm also going to chat to you about some illegal dumping in the suburbs. This is a pretty broad problem across Perth. Well, one council has cracked down with some security cameras. I'll let you know how they went.
4: This is ABC News. Good morning, I'm Garrett Mundy. Authorities will test the surfboard of a man bitten by a shark in WA's mid

0: West yesterday to determine the species involved. Geraldton local Mal Ismail was attacked during a mid-morning surf at Glenfield Beach in Geraldton. Mr Ismail, a Department of Fire and Emergency Services officer, remains in a serious but stable condition at Geraldton Hospital. Surfer Caden Caddo says the beach is popular with local families.
1: My kids have grown up there and we spend most weekends on that beach, and to this point it felt very safe, very, very safe. I know over time, we've had one or two little incidents, but nothing to this calibre.
0: Australia's peak minerals body has warned the government's crackdown on skilled migrant visas could be detrimental to the country's resources industry. The Minerals Council of Australia proposed changes to skilled migration policies earlier this year, including speeding up the processing of skilled worker visas. The federal government says domestic workers must be prioritised. Council Chief Executive Tanya Constable says skilled migrants are essential for filling labour shortages and growing the industry.
2: It does help sustain that economic growth and fill the labour gap that we have in Australia. And it is really necessary as an anchor for regional communities across the Pilbara, across Western Australia.
0: A senior coalition frontbencher has called on Pauline Hanson to apologise over her remarks about Indigenous Australians. Comments the One Nation leader made on a podcast last year have resurfaced, where she called Indigenous Australians the most primitive race on earth. Opposition Home Affairs spokesman John O'Dunham says Senator Hanson has gone into hiding and she needs to explain her remarks.
3: I do not understand how anyone in a leadership position in our parliament, in our community, can lump together an entire group of people based on skin colour, religion, ethnic background, whatever it might be, and describe them as primitive.
0: The US President Donald Trump has alleged a conspiracy against artificial intelligence as concerns grow about the pace of the technology's development. Kaysen Ho reports from Washington.
4: In the face of escalating warnings from AI industry leaders and insiders about the need to slow down development before the technology develops beyond human control, Donald Trump says the United States already has tremendous criminal and regulatory power over AI companies. In a post on social media, the US president alleged there was a sick conspiracy against AI and data centers and said China is the only one that is happy about it. But Chinese Foreign Ministry spokesperson Guo Jiakun says fear-mongering will not serve the interests of anyone and called for a cooperative approach to advancing AI. Kaysen Ho, ABC News, Washington.
0: US television's Emmy Awards are being handed out this morning with a couple of Australians in the running for a trophy. Linda Gruen reports.
5: Sarah Snook is nominated in the Best Lead Actress in a Limited Series or Movie category for the mystery thriller All Her Fault. She's also nominated for producing the show. Nicole Kidman has received a nod as one of the executive producers of the comedy series Margot's Got Money Troubles, which is based on Ruthie Thorpe's novel by the same name. The most nominated show this year is the medical drama The Pitt, with 25 nominations. The show stars Adelaide actor Shabana Aziz as Dr. Victoria Javadi, but she's not one of the nominees. The second most nominated show is the comedy series Hacks, with 24 nods.
0: In the AFL, Fremantle vice-captain Caleb Sarong says the Dockers' poor performance in their qualifying final loss to Hawthorn proved a valuable learning experience, admitting the external pressure surrounding the occasion got to the players. Fremantle bounced back from that defeat with a semi-final victory over Geelong. The Dockers now go in as favourites with a grand final spot on the line in Friday night's preliminary final against Sydney at the SCG. Sarong says it's crucial the minor premiers stick to what's worked for them all season.
6: I think you've seen the last 2 weeks the difference in that, and we potentially got caught up in the context and the environment and the external pressure the first week, and then our ability on the weekend when to come out the way we did, but then also when, more importantly, when we were challenged.
0: Perth's weather, mostly sunny today, the chance of a thunderstorm in the northeast this morning and afternoon. Easterly winds, rather, 25 to 35 kilometres an hour, an expected top of 27 degrees. Currently in the city, it is 15 degrees. That's the latest from the ABC Newsroom. 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
8: It's 25 to 7 as we head back to main roads. Hello, Soph, what's happening this morning?
9: Oh, morning to you, Mark. Now, we do have a couple of items of debris to be aware of. Kwinana Freeway northbound.

0: before South Street in Murdoch is the first one. The right lane is affected. No delays at this stage, but please proceed with caution. There also on the Mitchell Freeway northbound, there is some debris after Ocean Reef Road in Heathridge. The right lane is also affected there and no delays, but please proceed with care. It looks like it's glass on that second one. Looking to the freeways, the southbound run is slow, Burns Beach Road and then Whitfords Avenue to Reed Highway. On the northbound run, it's slow, Thomas Road to Rowley Road and then Farrington Road to South Street. Please drive safely. That's the latest from Main Roads.
1: 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It just feels like Perth. The animals, the show bags, and the annual promise not to spend too much. 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
2: Very good morning to you. 24 minutes to 7. We're sitting on 15 degrees outside at the moment. We are going for 27 today and warming up to 30 degrees tomorrow. Now, that doesn't sound like Thai weather, does it? Having a restrictive piece of cloth around your neck? But I say that because Santa Maria College, which is a girls' school, they have ditched the tie at the request of students. The staff say they've listened. And for the winter uniform, no more ties. Now, most schools don't make you wear it in summer. I get that. But it does open up a broader discussion around ties. Men mainly wearing them in office jobs. And it does always get me that in summer, do we really need that in 40 degree heat? Do you need to have your top button done up and your tie strangling you around the neck? I don't know, but I'm enjoying the fact that both sides of this argument are coming through loud and clear, both over the phone and on my text line. If you'd like to give me your view, please give me a call, 1300 221025. We'll get back to your calls in just a sec. And I want to take a look at illegal dumping across the suburbs. It's a pretty big problem. It continues to be. I'll take you to One Perth Council, where they've installed some security cameras. And it looks like they've had a little bit of success in catching someone. Again, if you've got any examples where you are, feel free to share them on 1300 221025. That is also the phone number if you'd like to play Minute to Win It. Dave got six yesterday. See if you can knock Dave off, and you might just win tickets to go see Jimmy Barnes and a whole lot of other terrific Aussie performers, including John Stevens, Eskimo Joe. That's the prize, the Kings Park concert for Minute to Win It this week.
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2: Let's go to Sarah Wells, our finance expert. Sarah, I reckon being the Sydney sider that you were, I reckon you probably went to a swanky private girls' school where you wore a tie. This is just a guess. Am I right or not?
3: Definitely Sydney, definitely girls' school. It was Catholic. And yes, I did wear a tie, and I think the tie should stay.
2: You're in favour of staying?
3: Yeah. I'm in favour of
2: keep the tie.
3: I think it. You know, it's nice. We can't be getting rid of everything.
2: It's classy.
3: It is a little classy, and it's little remnants of my youth, and I'm just not quite ready for full rapid change like loss of a tie.
2: It's nice. It's different. It's unusual. What's happening on the market, Sarah?
3: Look, yesterday we saw Asian bourses trade with a cautious risk-off tilt to start the week. Now, we did see some pressure from rising global bond yields and elevated crude oil prices, with tech sector headwinds following AI expenditure scrutiny. But our ASX 200 snapped its four-day losing streak, edging up 8.7 points or 0.1 to close 8,749.9 points. Now, overnight, European markets closed mostly lower, weighed down by a global retreat in tech and AI shares alongside rising bond yields. We did see the resource heavy London FTSE manage a modest gain. It was up 0.44. Now, in the US overnight, equities pulled back on broad tech softness and rising bond yields. We saw the S&P 500 4.7, the Dow dipped 0.3, and the NAS, it managed to shed 1.2%. Gibran.
2: All right, after a flat day yesterday, what are you expecting today?
3: We're expecting that we're probably going to track towards another flat and slightly softer opening this morning and probably a similar day today to what we saw yesterday. We're looking to open with the futures about 7 points or around 0.08. Slightly slower this morning. We've seen oil prices head north.

0: We've got Brent crude up 1.59% to US 106.27 a barrel. We've got crude oil up 1.94% to US 101.99 a barrel. We have seen gold futures dip. It's down 0.9, buying $4,337 an ounce. And our Aussie dollar is buying 71.41 US cents. And Gibbo, that is our morning markets wrap on the day that they've lost a tie.
1: They have. RIP to the tie. Certainly at Santa Maria College.
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1: If you missed it, here's how they made the announcement. Of course they did. It was on social media.
3: For years, the Santa Maria tie has been there for us. It has served generations of Santa Maria students well. But now the time has come for our tie to enjoy a well-earned retirement. Santa Maria College is officially going tireless.
1: Tireless at Santa Maria. Ellie in Guildford, what are your thoughts?
4: Oh, hello, Mark. I don't mind whether it stays or goes, because I think I've seen people wear ties that are really, you know, they look shocking anyway. But we used to have fashions, you know, I was at school with the ties, so I quite liked it. So when I joined, I think it was a Windsor knot, and it was...
1: Ellie, you're in a bit of a wind tunnel there. I can't hear you.
4: Oh, I really am, aren't I? Is that any better?
1: Yeah, that's a bit better.
4: Sorry. I'm out with the dogs. I think it was quite good. I liked it because of the fashion.
1: Yeah.
4: And there was a Windsor knot, and there was another knot that made it really fat. And then by the time I finished school, it was a peanut knot. And I tied it every day. I am one of those people that used to tie my tie every day.
1: Good for you. Good for you. Can I make a little confession? I never mastered anything other than that. We used to just call it the schoolboy knot. It was not the proper Windsor.
4: No, see, I liked it. I just liked it because you could try and make it as fat as you possibly could. And the fattest one won.
1: A fat tie is a good tie, let's be honest. Ellie, thank you for phoning through. Let's go to Greg. Greg, ditch the tie or keep it?
5: I'll get rid of it, Mark.
1: Yeah?
5: When I was back at school back in the 70s, I was lining up to go into classroom, big Catholic high school, and my tie wasn't on straight, so I got pulled out of the line and taken to the principal's office and got a couple of cuts of the cane.
1: What, because your tie wasn't straight?
5: It wasn't on straight, that's right. So I was standing in front of the principal's office in front of probably 1,200 kids.
1: Oh.
5: And taken aside, got a couple of cuts.
1: That's a bit harsh.
5: I'm not a big fan.
1: That is a bit harsh. You've been permanently scarred by that, by the sounds of it. They wouldn't get away with that these days, Greg. Oh, gee, thank you for sharing the story. We're going down to Bunbury. Hello, John.
6: Oh, g'day, Mark. How are you?
1: Yeah, I'm well. What do you think about the tie?
6: I'm a believer we should keep the tie.
1: Yeah.
6: I think it's a good thing to do. As someone said, I think Janelle said, look, it's part of the uniform and it looks good. And, I think keep the tie.
1: Keep the tie. Okay. There's another vote for the tie. Where are you this morning, John?
6: I'm in South Bunbury on the beach.
1: Yeah, nice.
6: Now, listen, Mark, the other reason I'm calling you, but who won the Sandover medal?
1: Oh, Sandover medal last night. Jake Florenka from South Fremantle.
6: Oh, okay. That was unexpected, I think, wasn't it?
1: It was. Jeremy Sharp was probably the favourite. He came second.
6: Okay, thanks for that, Mark. I've been trying to look it up and I couldn't see it. Who won?
1: Happy to help. No worries.
6: Anyway, I'm on the Freo bandwagon, Mark, so keep going. Well done.
1: On the Freo bandwagon. Well, a South Freo bloke won the Sandover, so there you go. I don't know if that's a little omen. Gee whiz, look at all these messages coming through. This person says the tie is an English invention to close the collar tightly to prevent cold air getting down the neck of the shirt. It is not relevant to our warm climate. Ruth says, now, would you listen to this? Ruth says, ditch the tie. Scientific studies have shown that neckties are unhygienic because they rarely get washed and can harbour bacteria and food scraps. Too tight ties can reduce blood flow to the brain, causing reduced concentration. I shouldn't laugh. They can also be dangerous if someone uses it to strangle you in an attack. Ruth, that is quite dramatic. I hadn't thought about any of that. Whereas Alan, is it Alan? Yes, says keep the tie. I strongly agree with the previous caller, Helen. As a 10-pound pom, I wore a tie from day one of primary school right up until we emigrated to Perth. In my working life, I wore a tie every day. It was never an issue. It's a mark of pride in your appearance, a respect, sign of respect for others around you, and a sign of professionalism.

0: That's new music from Delta Goodrum, our Eurovision contestant, Hologram, it's called, on 102.5 ABC Perth. It's 11 minutes to 7. I will move on to illegal dumping. I just want to round out this tie discussion because I've had so many messages coming through. Santa Maria College ditching the tie for their students during as part of their winter uniform. I thought it might have been the first. Linda says Penrose dumped the tie years ago. Thanks for that update. And I just thought I'd round it out with this one. Far more important than whether students wear a tie or not is what's going on in the classroom and how fabulous our teachers are. Thank you for that message. I concur. Now, let's talk about illegal dumping, because that is an issue, unwanted items being dumped right across Perth. Feel free to let me know what you're noticing where you live or work, 1300 221 0025. In Mosman Park, the council says its investment in surveillance cameras is paying off because a man's been caught illegally dumping a truckload of items just near Stirling Highway. The Mosman Park Mayor, Paul Shaw, will tell you what's been happening. Morning, Mayor.
1: Morning, Mark. Thank you for having me on the show.
0: No worries. I mean, I guess I should ask you importantly straight up, as the Mayor, do you still wear a tie?
1: I wear a tie for certain council meetings and certainly ceremonial meetings like citizenship ceremonies and Anzac Day.
0: Yeah.
1: Yeah, that's important on those days, I think.
0: Yeah, that was kind of my point, for the more formal occasions, but not every day. Anyway, I digress. What have these cameras picked up? Where was it exactly, and what have they picked up?
1: Yeah, so, Mark, we had earlier this year a rash of illegal dumping in some hotspots in Mosman Park. They

0: tend to be nursed on highway, and particularly in some of our laneways and quieter streets in town. Residents were quite rightly unhappy with his illegal dumping in the neighbourhood, and council responded with a campaign which is a mix of education, but also we decided we were going to need to make the overall campaign include enforcement. So we were trying to make people understand the impact of illegal dumping, but also let them know more about the waste management system within Mosman Park. And that does include an on-demand verge pick-up system for both hard waste and green waste. And that's an entitlement for the residents for two of those pick-ups a year. So all they had to do was call the council or jump online and book, rather than needing to do a dumping of the rubbish, which was illegal.
1: Yeah, but it turned out, didn't it? This wasn't a local resident. I mean, councils do things differently. This is part of the issue. Different councils, different rules and regulations around verge collections. This was someone from outside the area?
0: That's correct, yeah. And the last part of our campaign was also to install some fixed CCTV cameras near those hotspots, and also to have use of the mobile CCTV camera to as part of the enforcement. And as you say, Mark, we've had someone on camera during that dumping, and they were prosecuted, and they've been fined.
1: What's the penalty?
0: $400.
1: Okay, well, that's worth, you don't want to get it, do you? $400 should hopefully be a deterrent to people. Is it something more broadly that you think is still going on? Is there a push to maybe install more of these cameras, or where are you at with it all?
0: So what we found is that mix of education and enforcement has been effective. There's been a big drop off in the amount of illegal dumping. I'm not saying that the issue's completely disappeared. I think it's an issue, as you suggested, for a lot of councils, and we've got to stay on our toes.
1: And do you want people to know where the cameras are, or is that part of it, that you want it more to be just sprung in the act?
0: Look, I mean, I think people, if they're observant, can figure out where fixed and mobile CCTV cameras are. But I guess what one thing we're also saying is that, not only are there those CCTV cameras, but we get reports from residents as well. So there's other ways illegal dumping can be caught.
1: Yeah, and it is a big issue right across the suburbs. Mosman Park Mayor Paul Shaw is chatting to you on 102.5 ABC Perth. Paul, while I've got you, this other issue that I think you jumped on quickly with Ollie on the Drive program the other day to talk about the 40K speed limits. You're talking about getting these Western Suburbs councils to work together. Is that your view, that you want speed limits lowered to 40Ks kind of right across the Western Suburbs?
0: Well, I'll speak for Mosman Park, really, only as the mayor of Mosman Park. We've certainly got some areas we would think that 40Ks is the appropriate speed limit in the local roads, particularly around the shopping centres. But having said that, I think it's always good for councils that neighbour each other to cooperate with each other and advocate together. So I would certainly encourage us to do that. And I do know, speaking to other mayors, that they've got sort of similar views on some of their local roads as well.
1: I was just going to ask you, what is their reaction then? So how do you do that? You've gauged some interest from others. What's the next step in terms of trying to more broadly see if there's, public support for those lower limits?
0: Look, I think the councils will go through their own consultation processes, but we've got forums within the Western Suburbs where we cooperate together. There's a group called the Western Suburbs Alliance, and that's probably the key vehicle for the councils getting together in a formal sense to advocate together for those changes.
1: Public reaction, though? What do you think? What are people saying? Are they up for 40K limits? Are you talking about, all suburban streets? And what's the reaction?
0: No, well, certainly within Mosman Park, we've got... Well, Main Roads looks after their main roads, which would include, your Stirling Highways and Curtin Avenue.

0: There's distributor roads, which are in Mosman Park at Wellington Street and McCabe Street, and they can stay as is. But we're talking about the, you know, your very small suburban roads, which we call the local roads, and we look at nearly all those and say, well, 40 k's is about the right speed limit.
1: So what is it now, 50?
0: 50.
1: Yeah, yeah, all right. Because you see, some of them are signposted as 40, but the rule is, isn't it, once you get onto any of those back streets, if there's no sign, you assume 50.
0: Correct.
1: Yeah. Paul, all right, thank you. We'll see what people think. Thank you for the chat this morning. Paul Shaw, the Mosman Park Mayor on 102.5 ABC Perth. You can always share your views, 1300 22 1025. We'll play Minute to Win It next.
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1: We're going down to Mandurah this morning. Hello, Greg.
7: Good morning, Mark.
1: You've got a score of 6 to beat from yesterday. You feeling confident?
7: Oh, always ready to have a crack at that. Yes,
1: yeah,
7: please.
1: Yeah, ready to have a crack. All right, let's see how you go. Great tickets to give away this week. Jimmy Barnes and John Stevens, etc.
7: Yeah.
1: At Kings Park. Good concert. All right, let's see how you go. Amy Winehouse, Jim Morrison, Janis Joplin are part of a group of musicians who all died at what age?
7: 27.
1: Who preceded Anthony Albanese as Australia's Prime Minister?
7: Scott Morrison.
1: Which jump is not part of an Olympic decathlon? High jump, long jump or triple jump?
7: Triple jump.
1: Phnom Penh is the capital city of which country?
7: Cambodia.
1: Jake Florenka won last night's Sandover medal. What team does he play for?
7: South Fremantle.
1: Kenny Rogers said, you've got to know when to hold 'em, know when to fold 'em. In which song?
7: Oh, hold on. Oh, yeah, I'll pass.
1: If you were at Whitehaven Beach, which Australian state would you be in?
7: I'll take a guess. West Australia.
1: Who played Satine in the 2001 film Moulin Rouge?
7: Nicole Kidman.
1: Whose little lamb had a fleece that was white as snow?
7: Have to be Mary's.
1: In what decade was the decimal currency introduced into Australia?
7: 1968.
1: Oh, well, I said which decade, so you didn't quite... We all rushed at the end. We didn't quite get that one. But gee whiz, you got off to a flying start there, Greg. You got the age of the musicians was 27. You got Scott Morrison. You got the triple jump. You got Cambodia for Phnom Penh. You got South Fremantle for Jake Florenka. Kenny Rogers, you couldn't quite think of the gambler.
7: That's it, yeah.
1: Whitehaven Beach is actually in Queensland. You got Nicole Kidman... Did you get Mary? Yeah, you got Mary's, yes. So,
7: Mary.
1: And then we just missed out on that last one. I needed the 1960s as a decade.
7: Oh, blow.
1: That's all right. You have got 7. You've hit the lead.
7: Oh, that's great to hear. Yeah, thanks,
1: mate. No worries. You're one in front. There you go.
7: Oh, that'd be great.
1: Greg is in the lead. Let's see how you go for the next few days. You might be able to knock him off with Minute to Win It. Coming up after the 7 o'clock news, I'm going to get back into this latest mess at the City of Perth. After the previous inquiry, they've had a look at the results, they've spoken to the council, and they've announced another inquiry. It's news time.
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In this bulletin, praise for those who helped a shark attack victim off a Geraldton beach, the governance of Perth City Council under scrutiny once more. Investigations continue into the deaths of a former Perth man and his children in Bali, and Defence records a 25-year staffing high. Good morning, this is ABC News. I'm Garrett Mundy. Locals at a beach in WA's Midwest have been praised for their swift actions helping a surfer attacked by a shark. Geraldton local Mal Ismail was rushed to hospital after being bitten during a mid-morning surf yesterday at Glenfield Beach in Geraldton. He remains in Geraldton Hospital in a serious but stable condition. Mr. Ismail's surfboard will be tested.

0: tested to try to determine the species of shark involved, local surfer Caden Caddo has paid tribute to those who rushed to help.
1: It'll be very traumatic for the people that helped on the beach. They are the real heroes in this. You know, like they really probably saw things they'd prefer not to see on a Monday morning. And my hat goes off to those people who really jump and act quickly.
0: The local government inspector has announced an inquiry into the City of Perth following a review by a monitor appointed earlier this year. The inquiry is expected to take around 3 months and will make a set of recommendations. Tony Brown says he notified the council of the outcomes of the monitor's review last night and gave them 12 actions to undertake.
2: They focus on the council working together better and their governance processes. The monitor's report is not a public document. However, the inquiry report will be.
0: Lord Mayor Bruce Reynolds says he continues to support Mr Brown's oversight of the city and welcomes the inquiry. Police in Indonesia are yet to provide more detail over the suspected murder-suicide of a former Perth man and his two young children. Tim Swanston reports.
3: Denpasar City Police continue their probe into a suspected murder-suicide of Australian father Damien John Shaw and his two children, a boy aged 6 and a girl aged 4. The bodies of the three were found in the family's Kuta bungalow after the children's mother called a neighbour in distress. The neighbour and others forced entry into the home. Police said the mother is experiencing deep shock and grief. Police are investigating, including analysing CCTV and interviewing witnesses. Tim Swanston, ABC News, Jakarta.
0: Federal Industry Minister Tim Ayres has warned One Nation's promise to slash migration numbers would wreck regional economies. One Nation has proposed reducing migration to negative levels and cutting the temporary migrant population by 750,000 people over a three-year period. Senator Ayres has criticised One Nation's Treasury spokesman Barnaby Joyce for rejecting the concerns of economists.
4: Business representative organisations are all saying this would be an economic disaster, particularly for regional Australia. And what One Nation's only response is just to say, oh, that's just economists.
0: Minerals Council of Australia Chief Executive Tanya Constable says there are already significant skills shortfalls in the mining industry.
5: We need to make sure that we've got enough in metallurgists, also our geologists, engineers, diesel fitters, construction workers. There is a shortage in our industry. We're not keeping pace with maintenance of the mines that we have now, let alone growing it.
0: First Nations advocate and author Thomas Mayo says he hopes Australians can see through Pauline Hanson's remarks about Indigenous people. Comments the One Nation leader made on a podcast last year have resurfaced, where she called Indigenous Australians the most primitive race on earth and questioned what First Nations people have contributed to the country. Mr Mayo says Pauline Hanson should reflect on her own contributions to Australia.
6: What has she built in her decades in politics? What lasting reform has she delivered for Queenslanders? What serious contribution has she made to the Parliament for the millions of dollars of public money that she's received? And she still fails to explain her policies in a nuanced way. It's just dodging and deflecting.
0: A large native title group in the WA goldfield says it can now protect its traditional lands for future generations following a federal court's determination in Perth. The Jul Kajara people have been recognised as the native title holders of nearly 7,000 square kilometres of land north of Laverton. The decision brings to an end an eight-year legal process. The group's Verna Voss says the ruling gives her people more control over their country.
7: Anybody who uses the country, whether it be a shire, main roads, Telstra, any infrastructure that goes, and they now have to consult with the group.
0: A WA farmer says consumers will face higher costs for lamb ahead of the ban on live sheep exports by sea. Just over 100 farmers have received grants as part of a $40 million federal government support package as the May 2028 deadline on the industry approaches. Brookton farmer Murray Hall says the grant will allow him to keep running livestock, but other producers have missed out.
8: I think there's been some real damage done to the scale of the whole industry, and I think that's going to be... Time will only tell that, and unfortunately, the consumers are going to pay for some of this as well on their end because, supply and demand.
0: The Australian Defence Force has reached a 25-year staffing high as the government spruiks its investments in recruitment and retention. Isabella Tolhurst has this story.
9: The Australian Defence Force has grown to 64,000 people across full-time permanent roles, gap year personnel and reservists. Recruitment is up, with more than 8,000 people joining the Air Force, Navy or Army in the past 12 months. The federal government says the force has grown 10% across a three-year average and retention rates have also improved. Defence Minister Richard Marles says the government has been prioritising investment in recruitment, with more than $1 billion spent since 2022 on measures like the continuation bonus and defence study scheme.
0: US Vice President J.D. Vance says he's sceptical about AI industry leaders calling for the urgent need to regulate the technology, saying he thinks it may be a Trojan horse. It comes as President Donald Trump says concerns being raised by people, including the heads of OpenAI, Anthropic and Elon Musk, are a sick conspiracy and a hoax. Alarm about potential harm of AI grew last week when an Anthropic researcher resigned, saying many in the industry believe it could wipe out humanity within years. Mr. Vance says he doesn't buy it.
10: I feel a little bit weird about the fact that you have so many frontier AI tech companies kind of coming to the government and begging the government to regulate them. It feels a little bit to me like a bit of a Trojan horse. So I think we just have to be careful about this.
0: The leaders of Scotland, Wales and Northern Ireland have signed a pact saying they want each of their countries to determine their own futures instead of being run from London. Here's Europe correspondent Mazoe Ford.
11: During a signing ceremony that took place in the Welsh capital Cardiff, the nationalist leaders of Scotland, Wales and Northern Ireland called on the UK government to prepare for, plan and facilitate constitutional change so their countries could hold independence referendums. They said that Westminster's time is coming to an end, that they believed Brexit had damaged their economies and that they wanted to be closer to the EU. Downing Street says new Prime Minister Andy Burnham can see the need for change across all four nations of the UK, but he believes strongly in the union that they make up.
0: In the WAFL, South Fremantle midfielder Jake Florenca has won the Sandover medal with 27 votes, beating Dockers-listed Peel Thunder player Jeremy Sharp by 4 votes. While the 29-year-old scored just 4 goals across his 19 matches, he averaged 26 disposals and more than 5 tackles a game. Perth Demons player Charlie Constable, the reigning Sandover medalist, finished equal third on 22 votes, alongside Peel's Lachlan Tardrew and Subiaco's Stefan Giro. Now with more sport, here's Jared Coote.
12: Fremantle vice-captain Caleb Sarong says the Dockers' poor performance in their AFL qualifying final loss to Hawthorn proved a valuable learning experience, admitting the external pressure surrounding the occasion got to the players. Fremantle bounced back from the defeat with victory over Geelong. The Dockers now go in as favourites with a grand final spot on the line in Friday night's preliminary final against Sydney at the SCG. Sarong says it's crucial the minor premiers stick to what has worked for them all season.
13: I think you've seen the last 2 weeks the difference in that, and we potentially got caught up in the context and the environment and the external pressure the first week, and then our ability on the weekend when to come out the way we did, but then also when, more importantly, when we were challenged.
12: Organisers of the Spanish Grand Prix are expected to make changes to the new Madrid circuit after criticism of its inaugural race at the weekend. Drivers praised the track's challenge over a single lap, but pointed out the lack of overtaking opportunities, with world champion Lando Norris saying one section was useless and it was not a great racetrack.
0: Tuesday's weather, showers and the chance of thunderstorms over the southwest land division, Goldfields, central and southern interior, inland Gascoyne and southeast Pilbara. An afternoon shower is possible over the near north Kimberley coast. Mostly sunny in Perth, the chance of a thunderstorm in the northeast this morning and afternoon. Easterly winds 25 to 35 kilometres an hour and a top of 27 degrees. Currently in the city, it's 15.2. ABC News, it's 10 past 7.
14: 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Traffic.
15: Let's head back to Main Roads. Hello again, Soph. What's the latest?
16: Morning, Mark. We are incident free, which is great news. A quick look to the freeways. The southbound run is slow, Warwick Road to Erindale Road, and then again at Hutton Street. On the northbound run, it's busy. Thomas Road to Rowley Road, and then Farrington Road through to South Street. No delays on the Graham Farmer or the Northbridge Tunnel. The Tonkin Highway is slow, southbound at Reed Highway, and then both directions at Welshpool Road East. And the Roe Highway is busy, northbound, Nicholson Road to Kenwick Link, and then at Tonkin Highway, and both directions at Great East. And Highway Bypass. Please drive safely. That's the latest from Main Roads.
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18: Yet another inquiry into the city of Perth. The man doing it will tell you why. And your chance to quiz the housing minister on his mission to build more homes fast.

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1: with Nadia Mitsopoulos.
0: Perth is waking up. The kettle's on. And Mark Gibson is here to start the day with you. Everything Perth to start your day. This is Breakfast on 102.5 ABC Perth.
2: Tuesday morning, 15th of September. It is 15 degrees outside and we're warming up. 27 degrees today and 30 tomorrow. Coming up shortly, the latest on the dysfunction at the City of Perth. Yes, the local government inspector announces yet another inquiry. So far on the Perth Breakfast Show, Santa Maria College has ditched the tie from the school uniform. You've been sharing your thoughts.
3: I honestly think it should stay. It taught you a lot of respect and a lot of discipline.
4: I reckon we should stick with a loosely worn tie.
5: I don't mind whether it stays or goes.
6: I'm a believer we should keep the tie.
7: No, I'll get rid of it, Mark.
2: And the town of Mosman Park is cracking down on illegal dumping, investing in surveillance cameras, and they've had a result.
8: We've had someone on camera during that dumping and they were prosecuted and they've been fined.
2: What's the penalty?
8: $400.
2: You've had some thoughts on that on the text line. I'm happy to go to your calls, 1300 221 0025. A couple of messages talking about areas in the Perth Hills that are particularly bad for dumping. Let's go to Trevor. What area are you in, Trevor?
9: Dianella, City of Stirling.
2: Okay, and what do you notice?
9: Well, after the council cancelled the roadside pickups, it was all right for a while. They cancelled it because they said they got more complaints about it than any other item problem in the council. But I think people will eventually end up with stuff that they can't get rid of in the ridiculous little bins that they supply because that big furniture just does not fit in.
2: Right. So you get the skip bin style, do you? And you think you can't fit enough in there?
9: It's not just that. There's about 100 things you're not allowed to put in there. And they all say, oh, we supply on-demand pickups in the way of white goods and that sort of thing. But big furniture, large couches and that sort of thing, there's absolutely no way you can get them in. Yeah. And the good thing about the roadside pickups was you knew they were coming, so you could organise them, put things out that otherwise would build up. And it's no replacement. It's no substitute for a roadside pickup. And anyway, the other thing is that it was a great way of recycling. Half of my house is furnished with stuff that I picked up off the verge years ago.
2: Yes, you're not alone with that.
9: And finally, the one real problem was that the council would say it would be picked up on a certain date. 3 weeks later, half the time, it was still there because they hadn't come and picked it up. That's what caused the real problem.
2: Trev, thanks for your call this morning. Look, different rules in different council areas, isn't it? I noticed at the City of Perth over the weekend, so they had a verge collection yesterday. They still do them twice a year, and they had one yesterday. The only thing is, over the weekend, when people are putting out their stuff, my goodness, in the heart of our city, it looked like a tip.
0: A fresh morning, good company, and everything Perth to get you going. Breakfast with Mark Gibson on 102.5 ABC Perth.
2: It's 14 past seven now. Speaking of the City of Perth, they have been plagued by dysfunction for years. And last night, the local government inspector met with elected councillors behind closed doors to share the outcome of a five-month monitoring process. Now, as a result, it's been revealed that yet another inquiry will begin next week at a further cost to ratepayers of $120,000. So they appoint a monitor for 5 months. She finds governance issues, a breakdown in relationships between councillors and staff, and breaches of confidentiality. And now, 3 months after she finishes up, they order another more formal inquiry to last another 3 months. Yes, it almost sounds like a scene from Yes Minister.
10: Can I have your assurance, Jim, that first of all there'll be a full public inquiry?
11: Actually, public inquiry might not be
12: the Minister was about to say there's absolutely no need for a public inquiry. The matter has been fully investigated already and a report will be issued shortly.
2: Yes, it's not really a laughing matter, though. Here's some of what local government inspector Tony Brown had to say last night.
13: There are fractured working relationships and ongoing governance issues at the city. You may ask, why another inquiry? This is how we will get the best result for the ratepayers and residents of the City of Perth. So this is not a two-year process that happened before that cost $7.2 million. This will be a short and effective way of providing a good outcome for the City of Perth community. As we worked through all the issues, and I absolutely acknowledge that it took a bit longer than it should, we've come to the outcome that an inquiry is what is needed in this instance so that we can provide direction to the city which they'll have to implement. And the City of Perth is the flagship local government of Western Australia, so it needs to be the leader in governance. I don't think it's there at the moment, so we're going to work through that, and we want the City of Perth to be able to return to providing good governance for its community.
2: That's the local government inspector, Tony Brown. Now, he will join Nadia Mitsopoulos after 8:30 this morning. You can hear more about why he's launching another inquiry then. In the meantime, East Perth resident Vicky Ranichevsky has been pretty critical of how long this process has taken. Good morning, Vicky.
6: Good morning, Mark.
2: So one inquiry ends, another begins, hey?
6: Yes, frustration. If the inspector identified serious enough concerns back on the 19th of May to formally put the Lord Mayor, the Deputy Lord Mayor and Council on notice, why haven't we seen a resolution by now?
2: It does beg that question, doesn't it? As I said, I was trying to step out that timeline there to think that that monitor was appointed at the start of the year and she was there for those 5 months. You, in the meantime, you'd been calling for those findings to be made public sooner, hadn't you? That then dragged on for another few months before we got to this point.
6: That's right. I have been emailing constantly Tony Brown's office. I have been emailing Minister Hannah Beazley for some sort of response, because everything is being listed as confidential all the time. We basically want results because it's creating uncertainty for the councillors, the staff, the administration and us, the ratepayers. So we need answers and stability now, not another lengthy process. Instead of going from problems to solutions, he's now ordered another inquiry that's costing $120,000. So also the question's got to be asked, who's paying for that? Is that the state government or City of Perth ratepayers yet again?
2: Well, I'm assuming it's ratepayers. I could be wrong, and I'll stand corrected if I am. I thought it was ratepayers. I mean, and it was my next question for you. I mean, ratepayers have forked out so much. Obviously, some of that big inquiry was paid for by the state government, but a lot of it was not. A lot of it has fallen on ratepayers, Vicky, and that's a lot of money when you see your rates go up each year, isn't it?
6: That's right. And we want to know what we're getting for our money. So we don't want another 5 months of limbo, because we all know that, yes, they'll do an inquiry, but then it takes a process to then come out with the actual reports. And this is what's happened so far for this entire year.
2: And look, I guess the question I've got to put to you is, do you understand what Tony Brown is saying in terms of his inquiry being able to have more teeth? Now, look, I don't know. I don't know if the monitor was a waste of time or not. That's probably going a bit too far. But it turns out, you know, she didn't have a lot of power to do anything. He's the one that has the power. Do you hope that at the end of it all, something might actually happen?
6: I really do, because it's very confusing for all of us based on the public information we have available. I'll refer back to that 19th of May meeting again, where he called the special counsel meeting to put everybody on notice. And then within the next half an hour, from what I can find on public information with times and in the minutes, within that next half hour preceding that warning, majority of council, the Lord Mayor and Deputy Lord Mayor, decided to suspend the CEO, who was not even under investigation, and the inspector was still present in the room at the time. So from an outsider point of view, one could perceive that the council continued the dysfunction immediately after being put on notice by the inspector.
2: Mm. So here we are, though. The inspector is the one who says he has the power. He can get rid of, he can dismiss an entire council. He can dismiss individual councillors. He was quick to point out he's not preempting any of these outcomes. But it was revealed that there have been 25 complaints against councillors this year. Mm-hmm. I mean, again, as a ratepayer, are you just scratching your head? You've been through all this before.
6: As I said, it's just complete frustration. And, you know, we keep moving from one process to another instead of solving it.
2: Hence my reference to Yes Minister, which I wasn't trying to be too flippant about, but it kind of does. You got to laugh, don't you, sometimes?
7: Absolutely.
2: Vicky, all right, look, we'll continue to watch this. Thank you for your time this morning. And as I mentioned, the local government inspector, Tony Brown, will come on with Nadia after 8:30 on mornings and explain a bit more about where to from here, why he couldn't act on what the monitor found and why he's the one with the power, which is how it's set up under the state government laws. More on that to come. Look, I did also request an interview with the Lord Mayor, Bruce Reynolds. He declined, but he gave a statement which includes this. The Lord Mayor welcomes the inspector's decision to do this inquiry. He says, importantly, the inspector noted the council has the inherent institutional capacity to perform effectively. That is an important foundation to build upon, and that his focus is on delivering for the ratepayers and people who work and live in the city of Perth. On it goes again. It's 7:22 now. On 102.5 ABC Perth.

0: That's Bob Seger and the Silver Bullet Band. Still the same on 102.5 ABC Perth. Hello to you, 25 past 7. Mark Gibson with you on a Tuesday morning. Now, Geraldton firefighter Mel Ismail remains in hospital this morning in a serious but stable condition after being attacked by a shark yesterday morning while surfing off WA's Midwest coast. I thought we'd get an update for you this morning from ABC Midwest reporter Brianna Melville. Hi, Brianna. What's the latest on his condition?
1: Yeah, morning, Mark. Yeah, well, we've had confirmation this morning that he is still in that with serious injuries, but in a stable condition at Geraldton Regional Hospital. Yeah.

0: he was rushed at the highest level of priority yesterday morning following the attack.
1: Yeah, and what have we learned about the circumstances around that? It sounds like there were some bystanders who really stepped up.
0: Yeah, look, the community hasn't shared too much. You know, those people haven't, come forward yet. I think everyone is still quite shaken by the incident, but we do know that, yeah, there were several witnesses to this incident, and that they were pivotal in providing some immediate assistance to Mr. Ismail and getting him that help. From what I've heard from some people is that it was quite a traumatic incident to witness. So, yeah, the community has been really rattled by this.
1: Yeah, I'm sure. Because he wasn't far off the coast, was he?
0: No, he was just surfing off of Glenfield Beach here. It's about between 10 and 20 kilometres north of Geraldton. It's a really popular surf spot. It's kind of the go-to surf spot, I'd say, for most people in this sort of Geraldton area. And Mel is now, he's surfed here for a really long time. Everyone here knows each other. So, you know, I'm told yesterday by various surfers that they were all calling each other, you know, checking in when it was yet to be confirmed the identity of the person who was, caught up in this attack.
1: Yeah, and what do we know about him? Turns out he's a local fiery.
0: Yeah, he is. He's a fire station officer. He's also a former school teacher as well, so he's really well known in the community. The family has put out a statement as well, thanking the community members for their support, but they have asked for privacy as well.
1: Yeah, all right, Brianna. Well, thank you very much for the update. Brianna Melville there from our ABC Midwest office in Geraldton covering that story. He's in a serious but stable condition, Mel Ismail, in hospital after that shark attack yesterday morning. And I saw the pictures, if you did, of the bite mark and the surfboard. He's pretty lucky to survive the attack, and it sounds like some quick-thinking locals jumped in to help in the most brave of circumstances. It's 28 past 7 now on 102.5 ABC Perth. A couple of bits of your feedback from that story about the City of Perth. Yes, they're having another inquiry. Oh, they got the results of the first inquiry, which wasn't really the first inquiry, but the one this year for 5 months, that took 3 months to come out. Now they've got those results, and they've ordered another inquiry, which will take another 3 months, and we're being told by the local government inspector that this one has some power to affect change. This person on the text line says residents should be angry at the council, not the process, trying to sort out the issues. This one says, interesting language from the City of Perth resident. What are we getting? The dysfunction has continued, I'm assuming, to make the inspector escalate his actions. It sounds like the city hasn't done what they're supposed to do. And Clint says it just affirms his belief that we should do away with councils in Western Australia altogether. A pretty bold claim, but that's Clint's view on the text line. You're happy? I'm happy to share. To take your calls on 1300 221 0025. Now, after the news, I've got a heartwarming story for you. I think we're ready for a heartwarming story, don't you? On this Tuesday morning, the Perth Choir using music and singing to unlock childhood memories for people with dementia.
2: Oh, campagnola bella, tu sei la reginella, negli occhi tuoi c'è il sole, c'è il colore delle viole, delle valle tutte in viola.
1: I love that, because these are people who have migrated to Australia. They are now living with dementia. Beautiful story coming up.
3: Good morning, this is ABC News. I'm Garrett Mundy. The Coalition's Home Affairs spokesman is promising the opposition will unveil its migration strategy imminently. It comes after One Nation yesterday announced plans to slash the temporary migrant population by 750,000 people within 3 years. The opposition also wants to cut net overseas migration and says it will tie it to the pace of home building, but is yet to reveal how that would be achieved. John O'Dunham says the Coalition is in the final stages of developing its policy.
4: It's not a race. We're going to get this right. We're going to have it costed. We're going to have it modelled. People will be able to understand completely, whether you're an economist or the average Joe on the street, how our policy works and what it means for you.
3: Minister for Multicultural Affairs, Anne Ali, says the government is looking into family reunion visas as part of the broader

0: discussion to reduce net migration. There's currently a variety of pathways for partners, children and parents to join their family members in Australia, including those on temporary visas, but wait lists are long. Speaking to David Spears on the ABC's National Forum, Ms Ali said family reunion visas for temporary residents living in cities needs to be looked at.
1: And I think that's something that you need to work through and need to look at, but it also depends on how long people are here for.
2: So you think we should look at whether temporary migrants in the cities should be able to bring their kids?
1: No, I'm not saying that. I'm saying it needs to be looked at in terms of what the context is.
0: The head of the Australian Federal Police says an appetite for illegal drugs is leading to gangland violence that's jeopardising the nation's security. Commissioner Chrissy Barrett says the timing could be right for a renewed conversation on the dangers of drugs and the organised criminals peddling them following a string of shootings in Western Sydney. She says the core of the issue stems from the public's voracious consumption of illicit drugs.
3: We have an insatiable appetite for drugs in this country and we pay very, very high prices. Wherever there is large profits to be made, we see organised crime groups taking advantage of that, and we see different organised crime groups obviously competing for those profits, which is where we're seeing the violence on our streets.
0: Online gaming will be a key focus of an inquiry into the nature and drivers of radicalisation in Australia. Law enforcement bodies like the AFP and ASIO will give evidence to explain the speed at which radicalisation occurs and how children are increasingly becoming indoctrinated in online spaces, including gaming platforms, chat rooms and through algorithms. Labor Senator and Inquiry Chair Rafe Ciccone says many online games can provide easy access to vulnerable children.
4: 40% of the children that were playing these games have played with strangers, and more than a quarter have chatted to people that they don't know outside the game, and then moving them on into other more private chat rooms or other avenues where they can then be radicalised.
0: The Federal Transport Minister has been gifted lifetime platinum status from Qantas Airlines. Catherine King has declared the gift on her register of interests, along with a travel wallet and bag tag she received from the national carrier. Housing Minister Claire O'Neill has defended her colleague, telling Channel 9 Ms King has travelled extensively for work during her 25-year parliamentary career.
5: This is a membership that Qantas gives to people who are the most frequent flyers in the country, and that's how this has transpired. At the end of the day, we have a system in federal parliament where we have to declare all of our interests.
0: The US President Donald Trump has again dismissed the need for regulation of artificial intelligence, despite warnings from within the industry. Nick Parmiter has more.
6: Taking to social media, Mr. Trump says that he is an effective enough guardrail against AI's development. He's also warned that only China will benefit from discourse over the threats of the technology, urging people to not kill the golden goose. Alarm about the potential harm from AI grew last week when Anthropic researcher Jacob Coxon said he had resigned and that the people building AI earnestly believe that it could kill us all by the end of the decade. AI-related stocks have fallen sharply worldwide after leaders of some of the industry's largest companies called for slowing the pace of the technology's development.
0: In football, Fremantle Dockers coach Justin Longmuir has been named WA Coach of the Year by WA Football after the Dockers finished minor premiers in their best ever season. The JJ Leonard Medal is open to the coaches of every West Australian team in the AFL and WAFL, but is not often awarded to AFL coaches. South Fremantle's Jake Florenka and Swan District's Jamie Henry won the Waffle and WAFLW's Best and Fairest medals, respectively. Mostly sunny in Perth today, a possible thunderstorm in the northeast of the city later this morning and afternoon. An expected top of 27 degrees. Right now it's 15.5. ABC News.
7: 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Traffic.
8: It's 25 to 8. We've had a pretty good run this morning. I shouldn't jinx things, should I? But Soph, how are we looking now?
9: You certainly shouldn't jinx things, Mark, but still pretty good. Okay. On the southbound run, slow Whitfords Avenue to Erindale Road and then Hutton Street to Powers Street. And again at Russell Road. On the northbound run, busy Mortimer Road to Rolly Road and then Farrington Road to the Mount Henry Bridge. And again at Canning Highway, no delays on the Graham Farmer or the Northbridge Tunnel. The Tonkin Highway is slow southbound at Reed Highway and then both directions at Welshpool Road East. And the Roe Highway is busy northbound Nicholson Road to Kenwick Link and then Tonkin Highway and both directions at the Great Eastern Highway Bypass. Please drive safely. That's the latest from Main Roads.
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10: 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The man doing it will tell you why. and your chance to quiz the housing minister on his mission to build more homes fast.
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8: 24 minutes to 8 now on this Tuesday morning. The weather's warming up. Jess Lingard will have your details in just a sec. I will have your finance figures. Ross Solly will be along with sport. And I'd love to know an old song that just brings back some beautiful memories for you.

0: mean, if you have some Italian heritage, it might be Volare from Dean Martin. It might be something else. But Kate Lever's been out finding out about a choir, and they are doing some great work. Well, they're investigating this link. We've heard about music and how it can really bring back those memories, especially for people living with dementia. There's some really interesting local research, and Kate's been hanging out with the nonnas and the nonnos. I'll tell you about that in just a sec.
1: 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Finance.
0: It was a pretty flat day on the markets. The All Ords closed just up 4 points yesterday to 8,924. The Dow Jones was down 152 to 52,421. Gold is trading at $4,300 an ounce. Brent crude oil, $106 a barrel. Iron ore, around $97 a ton. And our Australian dollar, it is buying 71 US cents, 62 euro cents, 53 British pence, and up to $1.24 New Zealand.
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0: Hello, Jessica Lingard. Tell us about this warming trend.
2: Good morning, Mark. Well, we've got a west coast trough moving into the region, and that's going to be dragging down that heat from further north and bringing us this beautiful warm few days that we're going to be experiencing today, tomorrow and Thursday. It's currently 15.7 degrees in the city. We are going for a lovely top of 27 degrees today. Tomorrow, looking at a top of 30 degrees before another 28 degree day on Thursday. Elsewhere across the metro area today, it'll be a sunny 23 degrees on Rottnest. Ellenbrook, mostly sunny and 26 degrees. And Rockingham, a sunny top of 25 today.
0: All right, Jessica Lingard, thank you very much. It's now 22 minutes to 8.
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0: Hello, Kate Lever.
3: Yibo, good morning.
0: Now, I've got already a little request coming through, so I just thought I'd throw that out there. You know, some of these old songs that just make you think of back in brighter days. It's got a touch of the Volare about it, doesn't it?
3: It's beautiful. It takes you back to a time and a place.
0: Doesn't it?
4: I've hungered for your touch.
0: That's unsigned on the text line. All right, some old classics that just take you back. I love the fact you've been looking at this. This link between music and dementia and being able to reignite some of those old memories, it's well worth discussing.
3: Yeah, there's a beautiful project, Gibbo, happening out of Fremantle. It's Dr. Simone Marino from ECU, and he's doing a whole lot of research around how music connects Italian migrants to memories of their childhood. And a lot of the time when people have dementia, they, you know, revert back to the language that they started speaking in when they were young.
0: Yeah.
3: And so I went along to this beautiful choir. It's called La Seconda Gioventù, which means the second youth. And there's about 50 nonnas and nonnos that gather twice a week to sing all these beautiful Italian classics. And the smiles on their face, Gibbo, it was an incredible experience. I went for a sing-along with the group. Have a listen.

0: Ciao, bella.
1: Ciao,
0: ciao.
1: Oh, good, thank you.
0: That's
1: yes,
0: good.
1: Molto bene, grazie.
0: Molto bene. Yeah, yeah. So yeah. Tell me about what songs you've been singing today.
1: Today? Come parliamo, per italiano o per inglese?
0: Sto imparando l'italiano, only a little bit.
1: We come and join this group. Definitely, we enjoy. Yeah.
0: Tell me your favorite song. Is it Volare? Which one do you like?
1: Never come on to my mind now. Mamma, son tanto felice. O Campagnola Bella.
0: Campagnola Bella.
1: O Campagnola Bella, tu sei la reginella. Negli occhi tuoi c'è il sole, c'è il colore. Dalle viole, dalle valle, tutte in viola. Well, I love this one.
2: Hello, I'm Simone Marino. I'm a postdoctoral research fellow at ECU, Edith Cowan University, and also at the School of Education at ECU. I'm a music and cultural engagement consultant, as they call me.
0: La Seconda Gioventù.
2: Yep.
0: Tell me about this project. I just looked out and saw just the most joyful, yep, passionate, happy people singing.
2: Thank you. This choir, La Seconda Gioventù, the second youth. The emphasis is not to provide music or entertainment for them. We make music together. So what these people would like to do is to, they want to contribute, to be heard, to talk, and to have a role. I work with people through personalized music. We hear songs, the storytelling, the histories, and we might talk about their childhood, their village, their migration history. And the idea is to use culturally meaningful sounds and stories to reconnect people with their identity, which sometimes can become difficult to express, especially with the migrants living with dementia.
3: A lot of them are obviously immigrants that came to Australia at a very early age in the 50s, and these beautiful people don't socialise as much as what they used to, and a lot of them probably don't have the opportunity to sing these childhood songs that they sang with their parents, with their relatives. It just brings back their memories, a trip down memory lane, and it's amazing how they don't need to actually read the words. They know them all off by heart. It blows my mind to see the way that they interact. They have so much joy, and you can see it. Simone has a lot to do with that because he brings them all together with the songs that they love to sing. He sort of seems to get the ones that have a meaning. Well, I mean, there's one, for example, that you heard before. It was Mama, so it's about mothers. And a lot of them get quite emotional, you know, because it's a memory for them of their mothers.
4: Elderly residents that, you know, they might have had problems with vocalising or talking, and then when the song starts, they begin to open up and to sing. Does that happen?
2: Yes, this happens as well. So when we started this program, initially you would see all this group of people who were almost hesitant to talk, to interact, talk to each other, also because they would come from different Italian regions. And then because we started to sing together and we started to rehearse together, so there was also an objective in doing this, so they started to change. And then you would see men coming with a nice jacket, for example, or with a hat of Italy, or women coming after the hairdresser with nice hair and with the nails done, giving them back a role that they have, bringing them back to the world. So I received some comments last week from a daughter of one of these participants. This lady told me, this is where she comes alive.
0: Your favorite song to sing? Which one?
5: E qui comando io, e questa è casa mia. Poi non voglio sapere, poi non voglio sapere chi viene, chi va.
6: This company for me and my family, and Simone in particular, is the best, because my husband passed away 33 years ago, and I have the love of my life to come here.
7: Oh, isn't that just delightful? Absolutely loving that. Dr. Simone Marino there from ECU with our Kate Lever, and members of the La Seconda Gioventù, the Second Youth Choir, the Second Youth. I love it. I absolutely love it. Now, apologies, I cannot get to all of your text messages. There are some great suggestions. Damien says, my mother was a well-known pianist. Anything by Chopin does it for me. I grew up listening to her playing them constantly, as he was her favourite composer. Classic FM. That is Piano Concerto number one, I think. That's not my strong point. Peter says, the first song I ever played when I was in primary school in the 1960s was Irene Goodnight.

0: That's so good. Whether it's French or Italian, I love that. People just regressing to a time way, way back. Whatever it does, if it's bringing back memories, it is such a beautiful thing. Thank you, as I said, for all those messages. I can't get to play them all, but I think I need to end then with an old school song. Hopefully this will just take you back and you'll be able to sing along on a Tuesday morning. Who doesn't love Frank Sinatra, hey? 102.5 ABC Perth. Ross Solly coming up after That's Life.
1: That's Life.

0: Got to tell you, I am loving Frank Sinatra this morning, and so are you, judging by the text line. Nadia Mitsopoulos, good morning.
1: See, the old music ain't so bad, is it, Gibbo?
0: I was channeling you for a bit there.
1: Now you're in my wheelhouse.
0: And your beautiful mum, who, you know, used to play your mum's favourite songs because they're just good.
1: They're good, but it just takes people to a place. That's what I love about it. It's the nostalgia, and it takes people to someone that's no longer with them, you know, the memories that come with it. It's just beautiful.
0: It's the point with that choir this morning, with these people of Italian heritage reverting to their old language, their mother tongue, and singing in Italian and speaking in Italian. They've got dementia. They are just, they're rocking it. And I was just getting emotional listening to that and reading the messages on the text line. It's just beautiful.
1: Speaking of dementia, Gibbo, you will, as a West Perth supporter, would have known Brian Atkinson.
0: Yes.
1: Yes. Well, I'm going to speak to his wife, Marie, this morning, because he passed away earlier this year and he battled dementia for about 10 or 12 years.
0: Yes.
1: And Marie cared for him the whole time. Who cares for the carers?
0: Yeah.
1: You know, and the strategies that she had to learn, the challenges that she faced, but she kept him in her home. And she's going to talk about what that journey was like for her. And I think probably provide some very valuable tips for people who are caring for partners who are battling dementia. So I think, so

0: She's going to talk after 10. I just, you know.
1: Thanks for pointing that out. Look, I said to Kate Lever, she was doing that story with the choir and it was so beautiful. And I did just say, look, actually, funnily enough, next week is Dementia Action Week, an annual week where they raise awareness. And I'm going to chat to a couple of people next week about some of these issues. So good on you for highlighting it even today, Nance, and getting in early.
0: Thanks, Gibbo. Before that, the local government inspector is going to jump on the show and tell you why yet another inquiry is needed into the city of Perth. This one won't be as expensive as previous ones, won't be as long, but this comes off the back of a report, and that report came off the back of a report about the dysfunction in that council. So what I want to know is, why didn't the local government inspector maybe just say to the Minister Sacamall and start again?
1: Well, maybe he will.
0: Well, we'll have to wait another 3 months for this report. And John Carey, Housing and Planning Minister, pulling every lever, Gibbo, to get houses built quickly. He's going to be in the studio, but taking your calls about the pressures that he has to try and build all these houses. But a lot of people are saying, what about the trees?
1: Well,
0: forcing density on you?
1: Well,
0: is that
1: ask
0: what he's
1: him,
0: doing?
1: Though, you know, pulling every lever for all these houses, but ask him how he's coping with not enough workers and not enough bricks.
0: Oh, all on the list. I know. I was listening to that interview. Yeah.
1: So, you know, here we are. All right. Thank you. I'll be listening. Tony Brown, the local government inspector. Another inquiry. He'll be on at 8:30.
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1: Hello, Ross.
5: One year I got to lead the cows at the Royal Show.
1: Did you?
5: Perth. Well, in fact, it might have been a couple of years. It's one of the little side hustles we used to do when I was at boarding school, is that we were, because it was assumed we were all boarders, that we all knew how which end of one end of a cow from another. And so they used to look for volunteers to go along and lead the cows around. And you had to wear the white jacket, of course, because at the end of it, you got covered in snot and stuff like that. But at the end of all that, we got a show bag or two, Gibbo, and lunch.
1: Nice.
5: Yes.
1: It's nice.
5: Can't remember the name of my cow. I think it had a very, very a fetching name. It was a lovely
1: Bruce?
5: Cow, too. I think it was a lady cow.
1: Oh.
5: It wasn't a bull.
1: Okay.
5: You know the difference between a bull and a cow, Gibbo? Do you? Or you're not?
1: Yes, right.
5: But, of course, in this day and age, it could well be Bruce the cow.
1: Well, it could be.
5: It wasn't, though.
1: I might identify as Bruce.
5: He might have done. Indeed. Anyway, let's leave that. Hey, I was just looking at the experts on AFL.com and their selection. They've been asked who they think is going to win the flag. So there are 10 experts there.
1: Yeah.
5: Four of them have suggested Frio.
1: Yeah.
5: Four of them have suggested Brisbane. Two of them have suggested Hawthorn. None of them think Sydney can win it.
1: Yeah, see, this is the thing. I keep saying it. People are writing off Sydney at their peril.
5: Not me. Not me, Gibbo. I'm going to be there on Friday night. I'll be cheering for the Dockers.
1: Good on you.
5: But I'll probably be outnumbered, though, I reckon, by the Swans fans.
1: Well, you will. But don't forget, their crowds have been a bit down because of you-know-what.
5: And you know what, the Swans, just don't tell the Swans fans I'm telling you this, but most of them don't watch the game.
1: No.
5: Gibbo, they sit there and they're you know, drinking Chardonnay and, you know, talking about the price of their house values.
1: They still don't know the rules.
5: No, they do not.
1: Honestly.
5: A bit like the umpires in the Frio Geelong game the other day, am I right?
1: Oh, come on. Let's not go back onto that. I mean, goal of the year was denied, but let's just move on from that, shall we? Let's just move on. No, they are a different breed, but it is a sellout, and I'm wondering, Ross, if that means there are quite a few Dockers fans who are making
5: the trip
1: across.
5: I would imagine, aren't there? Have you heard any stories? Don't tell me airlines have jacked up prices. Kibo, that wouldn't have happened, would it?
1: Of course not.
5: No.
1: Of course not.
5: No. Suddenly they found an extra $1,000 to add to the price of the ticket to fly across. Anyway, that's four selected Frio, four Brisbane, two Hawthorn, none have selected the Swans. So.
1: All of which means absolutely nothing, Ross.
5: Nothing at all.
1: Nothing.
5: And,

0: In the AFLW, and you don't often see this in the women's competition, but Ella Heads, who plays for Port Adelaide, has been rubbed out for three games, and she might be a bit lucky actually that that's all she got, because she did a front-on bump on Eliza McNamara on the weekend and broke her jaw.
1: Oh.
0: And there's no return date yet for McNamara, so they don't know how long she'll be out of the game for. But Ella Heads, they're describing it as one of the worst bumps they've ever seen in women's football, and so she's out for three games, Gibbo.
1: Okay.
0: Which is a big one. In some basketball news, the Wildcats have signed Brandon Knight.
1: Who's
0: Mark Gibson. Now, he's an NBA veteran, initially signed by the Detroit Pistons, but he also played for Dallas. He played for Phoenix. He played for Milwaukee. He's about 35, but they're talking about him being a big name.
1: Okay.
0: A big name, Brandon Knight. He'll be part of the Wildcats team for this season,
1: okay.
0: Gibbo. How are they shaping up, the Wildcats, by the way? Because the season gets underway very soon, Gibbo.
1: Well, it does. I'll have to check in with Jesse Wagstaff, who's going around for his 9,000th season.
0: Is going to be ABC Perth Breakfast very own
1: Jesse
0: Wagstaff?
1: Well, he's always there. He's always there when we need him. He's just in our back pocket.
0: Oh, so no regular gig for poor old Jesse then? Oh, that's a bit unfortunate. That's a bit awkward.
1: He listens in, you know.
0: He would do too, and he'd go, yeah, thanks very much.
1: No, no, he'll be there.
0: Half-hearted support.
1: Hey, well, you'll hear from Jesse Wagstaff when you need to.
0: Right.
1: Just said they've just looked on the, yesterday, looked on the Qantas website, $2,000 one way to Sydney. You've got to be joking.
0: Is that true? Dustin's just sitting around planning.
1: Dustin and Sam walk out at this stage. They're not even listening. They just walk out and go, oh, they've taken care of the last seven minutes of the show now.
0: I come in here and I like to listen to you and Nadia talking, but he's chewing my ear off about his bloody ice hockey, just going on about it. Just like bloody blah, blah, blah. In the Premier League overnight, Leeds 4 beat Newcastle 1. And India won the Women's Cricket Asia Cup title, but they refused to accept the trophy because it was handed to them, or attempted to be handed to them, by the chair of the Pakistan Cricket Board. Good to see politics and sport don't mix.
1: Never.
0: Gibson.
1: Hey, Ross, I'm just going to squeeze in the last 30 seconds to give a shameless free plug for something, because I like this. We've just been talking about all that beautiful old music and Frank Sinatra.
0: Yes.
1: And I got a message saying Thursday night, the Duke of George in East Fremantle, an amazing Perth muso, Mark Turner, is performing a
0: Turno.
1: Frank Sinatra tribute night. It's one hell of a show. I saw it a few months ago. Get along. There you go. It's a free plug.
0: Yeah, that is good, isn't it? Better be good.
1: Better be good now. We've talked it up.
0: Get him on the show with Jesse Wagstaff, like a doubleheader.
1: Thanks, Ross. See you tomorrow. Ross Solly there. Have a great day. It is 8 o'clock. I'll catch you tomorrow.
2: Hi, I'm Rachel Mealy on AM After the News. Donald Trump dismisses fears about AI threatening humanity, and an internationally acclaimed playwright brings the story of Australia's pioneering female footballers to the stage.
3: This is ABC News. Good morning, I'm Garrett Mundy. Authorities will test the surfboard of a man bitten by a shark in WA's Midwest to determine the species involved. Geraldton local Mel Ismail was attacked during a mid-morning surf yesterday at Glenfield Beach in Geraldton. Mr Ismail, a Department of Fire and Emergency Services officer, remains in a serious but stable condition at Geraldton Hospital. Surfer Caden Caddo says the beach is popular with local families.
4: My kids have grown up there and we spend most weekends on that beach, and to this point, it felt very safe, very, very safe. I know over time we've had one or two little incidents, but nothing to this calibre.
3: WA's Chamber of Commerce and Industry warns One Nation's new immigration policy could have a devastating impact on Western Australia's economy. The party yesterday announced if it won government, it would slash immigration by 750,000 places over 3 years. The cuts would especially target international students and the families of skilled migrants. Chamber Chief Executive Will Goldsby has called for more detail from One Nation, saying the policy could deter skilled migrants.
5: The skills of today and the future are so critically important, and we know through our business confidence survey, labour shortages were the second biggest challenge faced by our businesses after rising costs. So certainly skills are critically important for our future.
3: Aboriginal and Torres Strait Islander advocate Thomas Mayo says he believes most Australians disagree with One Nation leader Pauline Hanson and her comments about First Nations people. Senator Hanson's appearance on a podcast last year has resurfaced, where she said Indigenous Australians were the most primitive race